0: coast of France, where illegal immigrants are trying to get past police with very young children trying to scramble on board a small boat, despite the very obvious dangers.
1: Tax takes flight. Andy Burnham's new energy secretary has previously backed higher taxes on frequent flyers. But are family holidays next? And also, open the books. Donald Trump's extraordinary lawsuit against the BBC has taken another dramatic turn in a Florida courtroom.
2: I'm not looking to get into lawsuits, but I think I have an obligation to do it. This was so egregious.
1: And the nuclear question. Saudi Arabia could be one step closer to civilian nuclear power under a new deal backed by President Trump. And it's a reignition of the royal row. Oprah Winfrey is facing a fresh wave of criticism over the Meghan Markle interview that rocked the royal family.
3: And then I was silent.
4: Were you silent or were you silenced?
3: The latter.
1: I'm Bev Turner and this is The Late Show Live.

0: thank you for joining me at home. Joining me in the studio in Washington, D.C., we've got Andy Williams with me and also Republican commentator Stephen Kent. And in London, we've got Labour councillor Stuart Fawcett and political commentator Claire Muldoon. And if you missed the first hour, where were you? It's been absolutely brilliant. We probably could have talked about any of those topics for 3 hours, couldn't we, really? Especially that Muslim festival
1: did.
0: And the inbox has absolutely blown up on that. Right, get in touch with me, gbnews.com/your say to get involved in our conversation. But a GB News alert this hour. President Trump has been ordered to hand over detailed financial records as part of his $10 billion defamation case against the BBC. The American president claims that a Panorama documentary falsely edited his January the 6th speech and damaged the value of his businesses and his brand. But a Florida judge says that by claiming economic harm, Trump has put those finances directly at issue, potentially opening records from nearly 400 companies to BBC lawyers. With me now is defamation lawyer Trey Lovell and defamation defense lawyer Jeff Lewis. Gentlemen, thank you so much for joining me. Now, this is the problem with lawsuits. If you're going to get involved with them, you've got to be prepared for the transparency and the complete lack of privacy that goes along with this. Trey, just explain to us, if you would, what's going on here? Why do the BBC need to see these numbers?
2: So as one of the elements of the case is that he suffered damages, and damages are really at issue here because he won the election. He's made money in office, according to media reports, and nobody really saw because it wasn't broadcast in the U.S. So the big highlight is what damages did you suffer? And one of the ways that you can prove that or establish that is through your financial records. You know, have your companies or yourself made less money because of the defamatory statements? So it's directly relevant to the damages issue. And the BBC is entitled to probe that. And one thing to note is that in discovery in the United States, it's not really what is admissible, but what is likely to lead to admissible evidence. So even if the records aren't by themselves admissible or relevant to the exact damage claims, they can lead to evidence that will be. You know, so it's a broad standard, and the BBC has a right to push.
0: So, Jeff, just to explain this, because this documentary went out a couple of weeks, I think it was, before the election, or maybe even the week before, the Trump administration claims, and President Trump and his legal team claim, that it was damaging to him to depict him in this way. And he has to, is it up to him to prove it was damaging, or is it up to the BBC to prove that it wasn't damaging?
3: President Trump has to prove it was damaging, and he alleged in his complaint that he was damaged and that his brand was damaged and his ability to earn money in the future would be damaged. So those allegations in the complaint have open discovery wide open for BBC's lawyers to jump through.
0: And do you think he will willingly hand over these figures, Jeff? Because there's often a lot of criticism about President Trump. People say, oh, he's got too much money. He hasn't got as much money as he says. He went bankrupt. There's so much controversy that swirls around what is in those bank accounts. He's not going to want to hand them over.
3: Indeed, no. This is just the start of the battle. He's got the right to appeal to the federal district court judge and then to the circuit court judges and then to the Supreme Court. He can delay. He can amend his complaint to make it narrower. There are a lot of steps he can take to delay turning over his finances.
0: Okay, but do you think, Trey, ultimately he'll have to demonstrate some financial loss because of this documentary?
2: I do, because even though there's economic damages and there's reputational damages, often they go hand in hand. If your reputation is suffering, if your brand is suffering, that's going to parlay into economic damages and your business suffering. And the BBC can show, says, hey, you're not suffering any damage. In fact, you're making more money, thus you don't have any reputational damage. So I think it's going to stand, but Trump's going to have a big couple considerations down the road. He's going to have to be deposed, and he's going to have to be providing sensitive documents. And I think that's really going to determine whether or not and how far he goes in this case.
0: Jeff, do you think he's slightly regretting it?
3: Absolutely. I'm sure he's regretting the way the complaint was worded. And he's going to regret sitting for deposition. And he's also going to regret having January 6th put on trial, because the events of that day are going to be at the forefront of BBC's defense of this case.
0: And why do you think he took issue with this? I mean, I sat and interviewed him actually just as this news broke about the BBC documentary and heard it from him firsthand. And my conclusion was that in his mind, this documentary and the editing of it was the smoking gun that he'd always been looking for to confirm his suspicion that we live within a world of the fake news media. His term, fake news. And he feels so strongly to be right on that. And in many ways, he is right, because the way that President Trump is depicted often isn't accurate. But could he get to the point, do you think, Jeff, where he might just decide to back out, take some sort of smaller settlement behind the scenes, maybe a bigger public apology from the BBC, and just have to admit that in a way, maybe it was a mistake and he shouldn't have gone there in the first place?
3: I think you're right. Going to trial is very disruptive to ordinary Americans, much less if you're the president of the United States. So there is a good chance he'll settle. And also keep in mind, this lawsuit was filed around the same time that other media lawsuits were filed. And then the media giants paid big dollars to settle those cases. This is going to follow that pattern.
0: Except that the BBC, Trey, doesn't have a lot of money. It really doesn't. It's struggling at the moment. We've got more people than ever not paying the license fee. The British public also would be pretty unhappy, I think, if they felt that their taxpayers' money was going to President Trump. He runs the risk of upsetting a lot of people in the UK, a country that he dearly loves.
2: You know, the BBC is doing everything they can to end this. You know, they've got the motion to dismiss, which they're hoping will get dismissed as a matter of law. And they're putting so much pressure on the discovery, hoping he'll just realize it's just not worth it. You know, you're president of the United States, you're making money, you're doing well. Yes, he has every right to be upset. You know, this document, it was manipulated. But when you look at it through the legal lens, it's just a tough case. And in the end, it may not be worth it to him. He's got so much other going on. Plus, he's kind of, you know, set his point. He sued. He didn't sit around for it. He went after him. The whole world knows what happened, that they tried to manipulate it. And so in many ways, he's got what he achieved. So I see him trying to get an off-ramp on this, you know, at some point.
0: Yeah. What would you advise him to do, Jeff, if you were representing him in this case?
3: Amend the lawsuit, make it much narrower, make it more about the deceptive editing as opposed to his damages, and only ask the jury for $1. And that way you put the dollars that he's making totally off the table, make it more about his words and what the BBC did.
0: And the principle behind it. Very good point. Fascinating, gentlemen. Thank you so much. Two top defamation lawyers there, Trey Lavelle and Jeff Lewis. Let me ask my panel about this, Andy Williams. If he takes a lot of money off the BBC, the British public are going to be deeply unhappy with not the BBC. They're going to be unhappy with President Trump.
1: Well, I think for the reasons your experts there just outlined, he's not going to take a lot of money off the BBC, because this was somebody lashing out, admittedly a very poorly edited piece of footage, but somebody lashing out and starting a lawsuit that even he probably wishes he hadn't. And if my financial affairs were as tangled as Donald Trump's, I wouldn't want to be submitting anything in terms of transparency in the way that he might have to if he wants to progress this.
0: Yes, Stephen, what do you think?
4: No, I think your experts nailed it, and he should be asking for the dollar. When we were covering this issue, my gosh, Bev, maybe 3-4 months ago, we were talking about this. You know, I said this very thing, that they're not going to be able to prove damage to Donald Trump's businesses or his brand, you know, particularly in the United States. I mean, there's not a lot of people, no offense to the BBC, tuned in to watch their documentaries and then basing their business decisions and their tourism decisions off of a BBC documentary on one of the most charged issues in American life, where it's split 50-50 on whether or not you think Donald Trump spurred on the events of January 6th or it got out of control. It's not going to have any effect on his business. In fact, the more he gets persecuted, it seems he just gets richer.
0: Yeah.
4: That's what I've noticed.
0: Well, it always struck me that he was batting on a bit of a sticky wicket, Claire, because he went on to win the presidency. If he'd lost the presidency, then I feel like he would have had a very strong case. But I admire the fact that he's taken the action, because I think he has the point to prove. but he's not going to want to hand over 400 companies' financial records.
5: No, of course he's not. I mean, of course he's not. And that might actually cause more reputational damage than the actual court case of bringing the BBC to, you know, to the court. And I think it's worth mentioning here, there is a visceral hate at the moment from a lot of British citizens about the BBC. We saw it at the halftime, if any of us watched the World Cup final on the BBC, that then said, well, what are we doing with your money? Why much money? I didn't want to see that. I mean, I controversially quite liked them, Justin Bieber, Madonna et al. But anyway, we'll park that. But the interesting thing as well is the fact that Donald Trump chose to take the BBC to court in Florida. And the damages claim is the most obvious weak point because the cross dispute property actually belongs in the UK because the editorial decisions were taken in the UK. The publication of Panorama originated in the UK. The claimant's reputation primarily was established, and where the alleged reputational harm occurred is in the UK because it wasn't shown in America, apart from in Florida. So that is why Florida is at the key here, and I think that's worth mentioning. But as Jeff Powell said, if he was advising Donald Trump, he would say, you know, get the facts out there, sue them for a dollar and let that go. Because as I said, any admission, any show of business accounting would, I think, damage his reputation further.
0: Stuart, let's use our imaginations and see you as President Trump's defamation lawyer. You've got the slick suit on this evening. You always look pretty smart. If you were sat in the Oval Office with him tomorrow morning, what would you tell him to do?
6: Maybe one day, but certainly not tomorrow morning. Look, this is a political and diplomatic opportunity for the UK. And let's be clear, this is what President Trump is posing to Britain. And it's an opportunity for us, but he is putting it across as a challenge. And, you know, understandably so, given how strongly he feels about it. So this could be Miliband's big moment, you know, the big breakthrough. Opportunity for Lisa and Andy as well to have some more oversight with the BBC and its integrity. I think many people would welcome that. You know, the BBC, as many people have mentioned here, is facing sort of a crisis, an existential crisis almost, from many different facets of its organisation. But, you know, primarily, this is something that diplomacy now needs to resolve. No amount of court cases or defamation suits is going to resolve this for the political leaders of both nations and both of their interests. We need to have a very clear conversation with the President of the USA, make this right, demonstrate it, and move forward as these two nations always have done with that special relationship. And that opportunity is there now.
5: I mean, the BBC have apologised, but they need to take it further. Yeah, exactly.
0: Yeah. I also wonder whether they should have been a little bit more creative with him as well. I mean, he loves being on the telly. You know, they could have maybe said, right, we'll do a very good, I don't mean as in propagandise, but we will do a fair depiction of you. Let us have cameras with you behind the scenes for a couple of weeks. Let us, you know, and you can have editorial control over it. You can get to tell the British public why you think what we did was wrong. That's how you work with President Trump to make this right.
7: I bet you a documentary, but not propaganda.
5: I bet you Netflix have sharpened their elbows and they're right in there just now with the keys to the White Office, the Oval Office and the White House, saying, "We'll do it, Mr. President. We'll get you there." Drama, stage, Trump, love it.
0: Exactly. Let's see what you've been saying at home. Alf says, Bev, the BBC could be made to pay in assets. There's no reason to make the licence payer fork out. Margaret is saying Trump does not regret it. He put the focus on the lack of integrity BBC has and exposed it to the world. That is worth a lot. Gaz, the Villa fan, has said Trump will shut down the BBC. I wonder if that's his I wonder if that's his ambition or if that's part of what he wants to do. Andrew says there might be a niche in the market for lawyers. Have you been disappointed with the quality of BBC programmes? BBC Lawyers for You could claim back money for every programme you didn't watch. And Joe says, Trump's doing us all a favour. Lee says, I hope he bankrupts the BBC. And Granny G says, Miliband will ruin Labour and relations with America. Facts. Let me know what you think. GBNews.com / your say. I think, I'm just going to say in defence of the BBC, I do think a lot of the stuff that the BBC does is still very, very good.
4: Sure.
0: Their dramas, their factual entertainment is outstanding. Their children's provision is sometimes pretty good. Their news, terrible. And that is why we exist. Right, still to come this evening on The Late Show Live. President Trump has just agreed a major new deal with Saudi Arabia, and everyone should be paying close attention to it. But also tonight.
8: And then I was silent.
9: Were you silent or were you silenced?
8: The latter.
0: Oprah Winfrey did a sort of gogglebox with Vanity Fair, and now she's facing fresh criticism over that Meghan Markle interview which rocked the royal family. This is The Late Show Live, only on GB News. Andy Burnham's new Energy Secretary is facing scrutiny over past support for a frequent flyer levy designed to discourage air travel. Before entering government, Mayatta Fanbula backed proposals that would increase tax on each additional flight taken in a year, potentially adding hundreds of pounds to regular travellers' annual costs. But the government says the policy is not under consideration, good, and insists its focus remains on bringing energy bills down. Let me talk now to political strategist, podcast host and a very good friend of the show, Tiffany Marie Brannan. Tiffany, so good to see you. Well, who'd have thought that the government might one day think that we should all travel less? I don't know. It's almost like they've got anticipating carbon credits or something just to control and control and control us. What do you make of this story?
10: Yeah, this is how its totalitarian state begins, right, Bev? This is, once again, the UK is a sinking ship under the Labour Party, and under this overregulation, overtaxation, control of their own population. You think back to, you know, the controversy surrounding stuff like the 15-minute cities like we have in Oxford with restriction of travel, and now you see this flight plan where, I mean, if you look at what was proposed, by the 10th flight someone took, they were, in a year, they were looking at a £585 surcharge. I travel sometimes 10 times in a month. So what about people like me or you or any of us that travel for work or have lives that require us to be bi-coastal or in multiple countries? That's insane. It's once again proving that the Labour Party and the government that is currently in control of the UK does not want its citizens to travel. It wants to control them and control the population.
0: Well, we're hearing that the government is saying they're not going to consider this policy. But we know that the woman who is there, Mayatta Fanbula, likes this idea. And she's the new energy secretary. She supports this, like, fundamentally. I mean, maybe she's not allowed to do it, but she clearly thought that this was a good idea at some level, to think that anybody that wants to get on an airplane would have to be conscious of not adding on those miles to what? Save the planet. And do you know who's not doing this? Other countries. Other countries that want to see the West destroyed. I mean, who is she working for?
10: You know, that's a great question, because people like her, the fact that they're being restrained by the powers that be does not diminish the fact that this is her real ideology. This is what people like her that are in positions of power right now in the British government, and frankly, it's right now in the U.S. government, on the Democrat side, they truly believe that more control and more crazy woke ideology, the better. And I'm concerned for what happens if, A, she's ever in a position where she could have those restraints released, and B, as energy secretary, I have friends that work in the energy business in the United Kingdom, and they have faced setback after setback and regulation after regulation in the last few years, where the hoops that they have to jump through are so astronomical and absurd. They've lost value of their company. They can't sell their company. They have lost clients. They're having to charge far more money. And people like this are the reason why. They don't actually care or have any sense of reality of what the citizens of your nation are really facing. I mean, mean, to put this woman in charge of energy is terrifying, frankly.
0: You know, Tiffany, though, what worries me is there will be people who would hear this, and not necessarily GB News viewers because they're way too smart for that, but there will be millions of people, those who loved a lockdown, they will, who just lie, you know, awake at night and think, govern me harder, please. Those people will love the idea that they can't get on an aeroplane. Because they have no ambition, they have no vision, they don't want to do anything, they're happy with a sad little life, doing exactly what the government tells them to do. And it will take a huge number of people to stand up against this sort of tyranny. Do you have any faith that the British people would do that?
10: I would love to say yes, but seeing how they behave during lockdown, it's a little disconcerting. And you know, Bev, what's really interesting is that Arthur C. Brooks just wrote an article about this in the Free Press not too long ago, where he was looking at Gen Z and younger millennials and why they're so much more likely to be okay with these kinds of policies and regulations. And like, it's the nanny state. They want the nanny state because they are often have the highest levels of anxiety, massively fear-based decision-making. And this started really, look back with digital native media, social media inundating their lives. And it's created a society that lacks courage. And when you have a society of cowards that are terrified to do anything from ask a girl out at the bar to, you know, go out of their comfort zone to even like serve in the military, own a weapon, be out with a virus or a parasite, maybe get sick, it's no surprise that in the end, they will turn to a nanny state and try to give all their problems over to the government because they have to go to somebody. And who are they going to go to solve all their problems but the big brother?
0: Yeah, absolutely. Tiffany Marie Brannan, thank you so much. I'm still trying to find you a boyfriend, and I'll look at the Your Say now to see how many marriage proposals you've got after that interview.
10: Thank you. I love your earrings, by the way.
0: If you'd like to... Oh, thank you. If you'd like to propose to Tiffany, that's where you send your message.
4: My goodness, what a show.
0: This is a bit of an ongoing story we have every time she's on the show. She was remarkable on the 4th of July, actually. Tiffany ended up being an impromptu reporter for GB News on The Late Show Live on that particular night. But let's go back to this. Mm-hmm. What would the Americans do, Stephen? If America was told, you can't fly because you've taken 3 flights this year and that's enough, stay at home, what would the Americans do?
4: Well, this would not happen in the United States for a whole lot of reasons. And in the UK, that's also not quite what is being discussed. It's almost more insidious, ratcheting up the financial pressure for every single flight up to, what is it, your 10th flight is then an automatic triggering of a £565 tax. This is making it more difficult for middle class and lower class people to fly. You know, taking a flight used to be a luxury reserved for the rich. And innovation and competition in the airline sector has made this a thing that everybody can enjoy if they manage their money properly, particularly young people. They fly the most of any other class in the world, and they're going to be the people hit the hardest by this because they do most of their flying on credit cards and on points. And Bev, you must really hate this because at the end of the year on your tax returns, your flights are going to be logged. What an incredible expansion of the surveillance state. I assume the government knows when I take flights, but I would just be appalled to see it logged on my annual tax returns as if they're like keeping tabs on me in that way. That's shocking.
0: Get out of my life. Just get out of the detail of my life. I bet you love this, Andy. You're govern me harder, aren't you?
7: I'm never going to forget that expression. It's fantastic. I would be an enormous hypocrite if I was saying that I was hugely in favour of this. I think, like you, I spend half of my life in airport lounges at the moment. I'd say 2 things. Firstly, I don't believe this is some kind of big conspiratorial population control mechanism. I think it's a straightforward tax grab.
0: Of course it is.
7: No.
0: It's not conspiratorial, it's just a fact.
7: No, I don't think it's about population control. I think it's a straight up tax grab. For too long, the UK government has
1: has been finding new things to tax here and there and there and there and there to plug more holes in our welfare state and other areas of our enormously ballooned public spending. It's just a tax grab. I don't think it's population control.
0: A consequence of charging people is they will stay at home.
1: But that brings me on to my next point, Bev, which is that, and I'm not condoning this, but a policy very much like this has actually been in place for the last 32 years in the UK. We have a mechanism called air passenger duty that charges you, that taxes your airfare every time you fly out of the UK. And it's based on how far you travel, it's based on the class of your travel, and if you fly private jet, it's even more, which doesn't seem like a bad thing. But let's put that to one side. Air passenger duty is huge. If you fly internationally, between 5 and 20% of your fare will be APD.
0: Yeah,
1: that is
0: noticed.
1: Tax that goes straight to the Treasury. So this is just a different version of what we already have. I'm not condoning it. I'm just saying it's not a huge departure from an existing tax.
0: Then, Claire, I'd kind of be all right with that. If they just said, look, we just want more of your money and we're just going to tax it. But it's the fact that they dress it up as to save the planet. If you're going to, you know, if you're going to abuse me in that way, can you just be honest about what you're doing, please?
5: Well, that's exactly what it is. It's an absolute abuse and it's an abomination and it must never, ever start. You know, they wanted globalisation. They said, you know, all these Davos laws and all these COP laws, they all go there and they extrapolate the virtues of, you know, net zero and, you know, globalist companies moving in to make every single high street, every single country the same. Everyone has got, you know, the multinationals, mostly American firms. You could be in Madrid, you could be in London, you could be in Vancouver, you could be in New York, the same shops. Same shops. And I'm sick of it. I want it to stop. And the only way we can stop that is by, you know, being able to travel. You know, the world has become ironically smaller now. We can take cheap flights here, there and everywhere. We can do it. Do not limit people's choice. Do not tell people what they can do and what they can't do. And certainly don't use it as a surveillance tool. And I think that is what this is.
0: But Stuart, to my point though, there'll be people who will just either blindly accept it, willfully ignorant, they're not going to question it, or some people will enjoy it.
6: In the interest of giving Govern Me Harder Baby a little bit of balance here, I think it's important to note that airfare passenger duty is already something that's on the price of your ticket. And what's really important to say is this proposed policy that Miatta Fembele may have supported at one time is not intended to be government policy. This is something that's been discussed in political forums, so I think we need to make that really clear. But what is clear, and when you look at this, is that there is a disproportionate representation of people who fly. There's a very small amount of people in the world who fly disproportionately to the average person who goes on holiday once a year, maybe does a long haul flight. And I think that was aimed at having a bit more equity on how that can tackle the worldwide contribution of air travel to carbon creation. Now, the issue is that the UK needs to remind itself that we are a very small contributor when we talk about the percentage of that carbon contribution from air travel. So we need to look at the impact of what that would be, and I think the impact will primarily be negative on our economy. And I think that's the view the government has taken, is if this was something another international treaty that was signed and we all did something that was fair across the world, which no one's asked for, by the way, that would be a little bit different.
0: But the government has clearly said rich. It will only ever affect we little plebs, won't it?
4: Affordability people.
6: I think the idea was it would affect.
0: Tiger says,
6: I think the idea was it would affect the people who fly a lot more and who could afford it more.
0: Yeah, Mad Ed will rack up a massive bill now that he's foreign minister. We will end up paying. And Joe says, I bet Miliband is behind this, really. He just said it's that woman's idea, so nobody will get suspicious. William says, they don't like people who work. And By the Sea says, well said, Tiffany. How come everyone can see the problems Labour are causing and have caused, except Labour voters? Right, we will come back to some of those views in just a moment as well. But still to come this evening on The Late Show Live, British embassy staff have been evacuated in Iran as President Trump threatens to destroy the country. But also still to come,
11: We'll bring you jaw-dropping images from the northern coast of France, where illegal immigrants are trying to get past police with very young children trying to scramble on board a small boat, despite the very obvious dangers.
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13: Good morning. It's time for your GB News weather forecast from the Met Office. And now, for a fair few of us today, it is going to be bright and sunny at times, especially towards the southwest. But further north, there will be a bit of rain around. The rain doesn't look especially heavy, but a few outbreaks of mostly light, drizzly rain pushing across some northern western parts of Scotland and perhaps into the far north of Northern Ireland as well. Elsewhere, one or two showers can't be ruled out, but generally it's looking dry, with the greatest amount of sunshine across parts of central, western, southwestern UK. Here we're likely to see temperatures peaking in the high 20s, so the heat wave goes on for some places here. Further north, well, a little bit fresher with temperatures peaking high teens, low 20s, that sort of thing. Into the evening, there will be a few more outbreaks of rain across the far northwest of Scotland. These will edge a bit further south than eastwards as we go overnight, but across eastern parts of Scotland, actually having a largely fine end to the day with some decent sunshine. A bit cloudier across Northern Ireland, can't rule out a few spots of rain, but for England and Wales, yes, mostly fine. A bit of cloud here and there, especially towards the east and northeast, further south and west, holding on to those clearer skies for that little bit longer. Like I said, that rain in the far north does edge a bit further southwards across more parts of Scotland as we go overnight, with some of that rain pushing into Northern Ireland by the time we get to dawn tomorrow morning. But across England and Wales, staying dry and a fairly warm night for many places, temperatures holding up in the mid to high teens, especially in the towns and cities. The outbreaks of rain across parts of Scotland and Northern Ireland, well, there will be a few more of them compared to today. A bit heavier, but still not a huge amount of rain for many places. Eastern parts of Scotland staying dry, and across England and Wales it's staying dry with a decent amount of sunshine, a bit brighter, sunnier than today across eastern parts, and here temperatures edging up a little bit with highs of around 29, possibly 30 Celsius. See you later.
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0: Welcome back to The Late Show Live. Now, President Trump has approved a landmark civilian nuclear agreement with Saudi Arabia, paving the way for American companies to help build the kingdom's nuclear power program. The deal must still be approved by Congress, with critics warning that it could increase the risk of nuclear proliferation if Saudi Arabia is eventually allowed to enrich uranium. The agreement comes as the conflict with Iran continues, with the White House insisting that any deal will include safeguards against the spread of nuclear weapons. Well, with me to help break down what that really means is international security expert Henry Bolton and also Middle East analyst Abdullah Hayek. Good evening to you, gentlemen. Abdullah, let me come to you. Your thoughts on the idea that President Trump may help cooperate, facilitate even Saudi Arabia having this nuclear capability?
18: I believe that this is an attempt to cement U.S. influence in Saudi Arabia, given the situation right now in the region. Of course, in the midst of the war, we have Russian and Chinese attempts to enter the Saudi arena, and we've seen billions of dollars worth of deals in construction and investment that have come from the Chinese, in particular with Saudi Arabia. Now, for President Trump, He wants to cement the deal with Mohammed bin Salman, the Saudi crown prince. And this comes in light of the failed attempt by the Biden administration to reach a deal with the crown prince back in the early days of the administration before October 7th, in which the Saudis demanded a civilian nuclear program. So this is probably an effort by Donald Trump to go ahead and get into good graces of Mohammed bin Salman for further interests enhanced.
10: So is it quite clever then, Henry, meaning that America will have a foothold, a pretty significant one, powerful one, in Saudi Arabia, even where Trump is no longer in the White House?
19: Yeah, in the short term, Bev, yes. As you just heard, not China and Russia have been moving and making some overtures to the Saudis in this regard. Saudi Arabia wants a civilian nuclear power capability. And if the Americans don't provide it, then somebody else will. The French and the Germans have also been sort of agitating and or not agitating, but making overtures towards the Saudis to have this deal. So it was going to happen, and the Americans have snaffled the deal. That's good for them. It's probably good for the region and more globally as well, because it keeps hopefully the Chinese and the Russians out. That said, Mohammed bin Salman, an ally. The Saudis are an ally, and we've got a stable government. And really, we shouldn't be necessarily just asking ourselves, is it safe for them to have this? But also, will it be safe? And it's a question we cannot answer. In, for example, 2055, who will be governing Saudi Arabia at the time? Because this isn't only a civilian nuclear power capability. This also opens the door to potential future enrichment of uranium, and that is the difficult part of producing a nuclear weapon. Actually building a nuclear weapon is not the problem. That's not scientifically or in an engineering sense a problem. It becomes a problem if you don't have the enriched uranium to do that. And the problem then is that you don't just talk about Saudi Arabia and Iran and that neighborhood, but you're also going further afield in terms of the proliferation of nuclear weapons. The whole of the region, Turkey included and so on, have in the past said that they would like to go down the route of nuclear weapons as well. So if the Saudis get it, then you're opening the Pandora's box.
10: But are you opening Pandora's box, Abdullah, or does it mean that there can be peace achieved in these regions because everybody eventually is going to have a nuclear weapon? This is possibly the part of the world you don't want that sort of agreement to be laid out. And what would be the reaction of the other Gulf states?
18: Well, traditionally, the Saudis have been labeled as responsible, let's say, in terms of their dealings, in terms of their weapons acquirements. The Saudis, in comparison to Iran, for example, who yells death to America all the live long day, haven't done so themselves. The Saudis have been committed to US-led operations, to Western-led operations. They've been pivotal in the war on terror and the global fight against ISIS. The Saudis, there's nothing to fear from the Saudis in that regard. And it's important to note that according to Mohammed bin Salman, the crown prince, he stated that Saudi Arabia will only acquire a nuclear weapon once Iran has. So it's a condition. It's a condition-based need, not on the necessity that Saudi Arabia wants it in its origin. It wants it only if the Iranians do. And Iran has been a threat to Saudi Arabia for the past 47 years, just as it has been tormenting the entire region.
10: Reaction of whoever is running Iran at the moment, we're not quite sure who's in charge there, the Ayatollahs in Iran, what would their reaction be to this news today, Henry?
19: I don't think they've got really any reason to get any more militant about it than they already are. They're already pursuing the sort of acquisition of nuclear weapons, which is one of the arguments that Saudis have got and others in the region. I don't think it's going to change anything in terms of Iran and Tehran and the regime there and their sort of their profile and what they're going to do. There's not much they can do about it. about it. The Saudi, they might try and destroy a facility should it be built, but I think the problem isn't whether or not Saudi is a reliable partner now. Of course it very much is, as I said earlier. The question is, will it be in 40, 50 years from now? And all, if they've got the ability to enrich uranium, which is opening, this is opening to the door to that, not just a civilian power station, then it's opening the door to a future nuclear weapon. The political decision now might not be the same as a political decision 30, 40, 50 years down the road. And if we think of other regimes and countries, including Iran, we considered Iran at one point a rock solid ally. At certain points, Libya, a rock solid ally. You know, and other countries will want to go down the same route and say, we want to be able to have the capability to enrich uranium. We won't build a bomb. Of course we won't. You've got Egypt, you've got the UAE, you've got, you know, Turkey, as I say. So that's the danger. It opens potentially the door. That's not a comment on the present Saudi regime, not at all. It's a comment about the proliferation of nuclear weapons in the future.
0: The potential. Okay. All right, gentlemen, thank you so much. Henry Bolton and Abdullah Hayek there. Let me ask my panel about this. Stephen Kent.
4: You know, to me, this emphasizes the importance of eliminating the Iranian threat in the region and getting our Gulf partners to participate in that exact process. Saudi Arabia and the UAE, they are good examples of states that are trying to actually move forward into the future. They are westernizing in many ways, and this is a part of that process, but they all have this problem, this bully, this threat in the middle of the region, Iran, living in the Stone Age, radical Islamists who are causing everybody problems and making everybody worried about the stability of their futures. So what the United States is doing in Iran is very important. I want to see us get the Gulf states involved in the process of finishing this conflict for good, so that the UAE can race ahead in the development of artificial intelligence and technology like they've been pouring investments into, and Saudi Arabia can go into the future with energy.
0: Andy, what do you make of it?
7: I broadly agree with Stephen. I think that, you know, deals like this bind like-minded countries together. Mm-hmm. I think that nuclear power has been enormously under-leveraged as an asset in our energy mix globally. There's obviously been a handful of very highly visible tragic incidents over the years, but fundamentally it's a safe technology. It's one we need to explore more, invest in more all over the world, I think. And again, from a diplomacy standpoint, I think this is a great deal and a landmark one.
0: I think, Stuart, what's occurred to me as well, the irony of President Trump, who's a big fan of drill, baby, drill, no one's got more oil than Saudi Arabia, and he's going over there to help them build a nuclear power station. I'm trying to get my head around the chaos of all that.
20: You know, trade works both ways, and we know that President Trump likes to make a deal, and I think this one has, we've got great hope for optimism here with that one. And why is that? Well, let's look at Iran. The strategy failed. It was an extremist state that always had desires to, exert power around the region, especially using terrorist proxies. And now the reason why the United States of America has had to go in is because they were developing nuclear weapons to a point that was becoming a threat to the West. Now, if they'd have wanted to have enriched uranium for nuclear power, and they were a nation with the West had been dealing with for a significant period of time and had good faith in, that could have been something they could be now enjoying, as Saudi Arabia is demonstrating. And this is about global partnerships that also act in the best interests of Western societies and security. And not only does this have an economic benefit for the United States, they will be buying uranium from the United States, I imagine, potentially from European nations. This will mean we're going to prevent things like we're now seeing with Iran, where they've essentially become a rogue state, pushing terrorist pressure all around the region and indeed the world, that have pursued a nuclear weapon to a point where we just cannot allow that to continue. And it's measures like this that prevent it.
0: Mm. Claire, I wonder if America would come and help us build some nuclear power stations. We could really use them.
20: We're building two.
5: Yeah, I mean,
4: let's do that.
0: I'd let you do
4: we
0: that.
4: Should.
0: Yeah,
5: I trust
4: we,
5: you. We do have Faslane and we do have Morecambe. So nuclear energy is a very clean energy and it is very safe. But I think broadly here in geopolitical terms, we know that Africa as a continent is uranium rich, but we also know that China is very heavily invested in Africa. We also know that China and Russia actually wanted to cozy up to the UEA as well. The UEA have left OPEC. They wanted to cozy up to Saudi for the uranium there as well. So I think this is a great move from the USA to get in there, to get the rich uranium crude to start doing it. And also, I think broadly, more importantly, it's actually shouldering more responsibility as a front, you know, a together front against Iran more often than not than anything. And I think this is a really, really good move.
20: Bev, I just want to add to Claire's point is a really cogent point, which is the influence of Russia and China, which we've absolutely seen in Russia. And they are assisting Russia and China in their influence around the world through Iran a lot of the time. That is happening. And I think a really important point here is President Trump's agenda for peace in the Middle East. That this deal was initially going to be provided through the Abraham Accords, which sadly, as your commentator noted, didn't go ahead after the atrocious acts that Hamas carried out on October the 7th. So there's real hope for that normalised relations with Israel in the future if that can be brought forward as part of a deal with this nuclear deal.
0: Yeah, absolutely. And also, President Trump, we know that he very much believes that countries that are trading together don't fight together, that have got businesses in each other's backyards, tend not to bomb the living daylights out of each other. It could just be a very clever peace move, actually, for the future and the next few decades. And like you said, that peace in the Middle East.
4: Yep.
0: Right, let's have a quick look at some of the stories inside the newspapers there in the UK. It's a sort of quaint concept here in America. You don't really have newspapers, do you?
4: We have newspapers.
0: Do you praise? I'm sorry. I had a terrible head cold last week. I'm still struggling with my ears at the moment, but it just makes my brain not work as well. What I mean is, you have newspapers, but you don't have. I don't see the papers. Like in the UK, people will still have the papers delivered to their houses.
4: Okay. Bev,
0: do you have
4: just
0: that?
4: About.
0: You don't have that. I never see them on sale anywhere.
4: We have newspapers. There's a stand right outside your studio on the corner. But to be clear, what you're talking about, the culture, the news culture of reading what's in the papers and reading those top lines, that's not an American thing.
0: Okay,
4: that is a distinctly British form of doing media.
0: That's what I was getting at. That's what I was getting at. Now, the Telegraph is telling us that the new education secretary is opposed to what she calls draconian spelling tests for primary school pupils, arguing that teachers should focus on creativity instead. Lucy Powell, what are you doing? One of Andy Burnham's closest allies has criticised the ridiculous assessments when she was a Labour backbencher, claiming they were used to micromanage children. She also suggested that secondary school pupils in England should not have to do the same handful of GCSEs, currently English, language, maths and science, or risk failing because of a couple of things they spell incorrectly. Now, the comments came from an interview in 2019, and they emerged shortly after she was mocked by the Tories for her own spelling and grammar in a social media post celebrating her new role on Monday. Give me strength. I've got two girls who cannot spell as if their life depended on it, and it drives me mad.
20: Have you tested them for dyslexia, Bev?
0: Yeah, they are dyslexic as well, especially the younger one. I mean, she's terribly dyslexic. But I'm not sure I believe in it entirely as a concept, to be honest. Because the bottom line is, they just never learnt their spellings. And I had this same conversation with their teachers when I would say, when you get their book, why are you not going through and going wrong, wrong, wrong, wrong, wrong, wrong? And she said, because we will never highlight more than three because it's demoralising.
20: No, Bev, on dyslexia.
4: Demoralising.
20: With dyslexia, I didn't discover it till my early 20s, and it took someone in the military to point it out to me. So, you know, it is something that even as an adult you can fail to spot, and I was really grateful for
0: the diagnosis. Did you learn to spell?
20: We weren't screening for it in education more widely then. And I think if I'd have had that had been spotted and had the support, I probably could have done a lot more academically. So yeah, I think it's something we should note. Spelling isn't always just that straightforward thing. Claire's shaking her head. She doesn't believe in dyslexia.
0: No, I get that, but I also think we're talking about all kids here, not just the dyslexics. We're saying
20: I just don't want to discount it.
0: Spelling doesn't matter. Andy, you've been dying to get in, Andy. Go on.
7: No, I was going to make a different point, so maybe...
0: Claire, you're a mum, you've been through all this.
7: Claire,
0: carry on then, Claire. You're a mum, you've been through all this.
5: Hey, so, I mean, I...

0: for me to teach you.
1: We'd have fun. Don't worry.
2: The story is not about spelling. It is about whether or not schools should perform or pursue excellence and correct answers. The world after 2020, I mean, this is all post-George Floyd nonsense that lit the world on fire. And we had schools in California, school districts in California, Virginia, New York, declaring that certain mathematics were racist because it put an emphasis on correct answers. This was something that we saw right out of the California Teachers Union, that mathematics should not focus on correct answers and instead on the process of discovery, which is, of course, ridiculous because there are certain trades, spelling is one of them, math is another one, where there are correct objective answers and not everything is a social objective science.
3: Well, I mean, the thing is, you can't spell maths because it's got an S on the end of it, just so you know. But Andy, go on.
4: Two things. Firstly, I could sit here for hours and have done on GB News about all of the disastrous policies the previous Conservative government over 14 years pursued, but one thing they did improve was education. And a lot of that was down to Michael Gove and his obsession with rigor, which is what he called it. He said, we need to introduce rigor into education. We need to have testing. Testing is important to stratify people. Yep. And we need to make sure that you have a structure in place in the education system so that people can learn and improve. I completely take Stuart's point about dyslexia and about other conditions that prevent children from learning. We need to be really mindful of those. The other point I'd make is specifically about Lucy Powell. And I don't like to generally go in on specific politicians, but this person's political career, I mean, my God, she was my MP in Manchester back in 2010 when I was a student, and she showed no promise then, and she's shown no promise in her career since. And the fact she's become education secretary and is in the cabinet to me is just really, really
3: depressing. So how has she got that job then? Because
4: she's a big ally of Andy Burnham. She's obviously Manchester Central MP, and she's absolutely quintessentially soft average. Left of the Labour Party, but yes, bang, average.
3: Oh, right, okay. See, well, tell us what you really think, Candy. She's not here to defend herself. Go on, Claire.
0: I just want to bring something into education here. I was educated in the 80s and 70s and 80s in Scotland, and we had a brilliant education system. All the exams were, you know, fantastic. It was one exam board, unlike England and Wales, when you've got a myriad of exam boards teaching everything, which makes it difficult for parents to move geographically and move the kids' schools, right? Let's hold that. I didn't learn any English grammar until I didn't even know really what grammar was. You just learned how to speak, you learn how to spell. But then French, modern languages, that's where we got our grammar from. Ridiculous.
3: Yes, it's a very good point, actually. And one day, Claire, you might learn to speak English properly as well. Right, more to come in the next hour, including this.
5: And then I was silent.
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8: Good morning. It's time for your GB News weather forecast from the Met Office. And now, for a fair few of us today, it is going to be bright and sunny at times, especially towards the southwest. But further north, there will be a bit of rain around. The rain doesn't look especially heavy, but a few outbreaks of mostly light, drizzly rain pushing across some northern western parts of Scotland and perhaps into the far north of Northern Ireland as well. Elsewhere, one or two showers can't be ruled out, but generally it's looking dry, with the greatest amount of sunshine across parts of central, western, southwestern UK. Here we're likely to see temperatures peaking in the high 20s, so the heat wave goes on for some places here. Further north, well, a little bit fresher with temperatures peaking high teens, low 20s, that sort of thing. Into the evening, there will be a few more outbreaks of rain across the far northwest of Scotland. These will edge a bit further south than eastwards as we go overnight, but across eastern parts of Scotland, actually having a largely fine end to the day with some decent sunshine. A bit cloudier across Northern Ireland, can't rule out a few spots of rain, but for England and Wales, yes, mostly fine. A bit of cloud here and there, especially towards the east and northeast. Further south and west, holding on to those clearer skies for that little bit longer. Like I said, that rain in the far north does edge a bit further southwards across more parts of Scotland as we go overnight, with some of that rain

0: pushing into Northern Ireland by the time we get to dawn tomorrow morning, but across England and Wales, staying dry and a fairly warm night for many places, temperatures holding up in the mid to high teens, especially in the towns and cities. The outbreaks of rain across parts of Scotland and Northern Ireland, well, there will be a few more of them compared to today. A bit heavier, but still not a huge amount of rain for many places. Eastern parts of Scotland staying dry, and across England and Wales, it's staying dry with a decent amount of sunshine. A bit brighter, sunnier than today across eastern parts, and here temperatures edging up a little bit with highs of around 29, possibly 30 Celsius. See you later.
1: Today, clouds overhead, total zen within. 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
21: 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This is Bev Turner on GB News with a story shaping Great Britain and America. New tonight, Andy Burnham has reportedly paused the early release scheme for prisoners, causing chaos in the justice system. Also at GB News exclusive, the second ever mega dinghy has crossed the English Channel.
22: We'll bring you jaw-dropping images from the northern coast of France, where illegal immigrants are trying to get past police with very young children, trying to scramble on board a small boat, despite the very obvious dangers.
21: And you'll love this one. Andy Burnham's new energy secretary has previously backed higher taxes on frequent flyers. But does this mean that family holidays are going to be next? And royal row reignited. Oprah Winfrey is facing a fresh wave of criticism over the Meghan Markle interview that rocked the royal family.
0: And then I was silent.
16: Were you silent or were you silenced?
0: The latter.
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0: Joining me this evening for our third hour, I have got Andy Williams in the studio with me, and also Republican commentator Stephen Kent, and in London, Labour councillor Stuart Fawcett, and political commentator Claire Muldoon. Thank you all for joining me this evening. Right, moving on to that main news story. Britain has withdrawn its embassy staff from Iran after President Trump threatened to bomb and destroy the Islamic Republic's infrastructure. The government has said the withdrawal was a precautionary measure and warns Britons it will not be able to help should any difficulty arise. This follows the president saying that the United States will bomb and destroy one bridge or power plant for every ship shot at in the Strait of Hormuz. And tonight it's emerged that former Defence Minister Al Cairns says that he has declined an offer to return to government as defence funding has not yet been settled. With me now is geopolitical expert, familiar face to lots of you, Kate Jones. Good evening, Kate. Thank you so much for joining us. So what should we read into the fact that the UK has withdrawn its embassy staff from Iran?
1: I think it's a sensible decision, and really the embassy has the duty to care for staff. And in this circumstance, there's too much uncertainty around where strikes could occur, and also the difficulty of getting people out. In terms of the president's statements on the possibility of attacking bridges and energy, I would take that as more of a deterrence signal and a warning that if the continuation of attacks on ships goes on, then there will be attacks on some kind of critical infrastructure, and that's the price that they will pay for that. So I would consider it more of a deterrence signal than something that will be executed on.
0: And will he execute upon it, Kate? Because this is the problem. If you are a leader that continually makes threats and doesn't carry them out, you become like a bad parent, constantly telling your children that there'll be a penalty for something that they do. And in the end, they stop taking you seriously and they stop listening to you. Has President Trump spoken strongly too many times now without actually carrying out the threat?
1: Well, I think we can say that about both sides in this conflict. You know, there was an MOU, and right before the NATO meetings in Ankara, that all dissolved actually during the meetings. So I think that one questions anyone's intent here, but I think the real problem at the root is that they're in a standoff over each side having a desire for very, very different red lines. For the United States, that's the nuclear program being dismantled and open shipping in international waters. And for Tehran, it's about having some kind of control over the strait and also retaining their nuclear power. So, you know, neither side's ready to give that up. And so this is, I would consider a lot of this kind of grim negotiation by missile strike rather than memo.
0: Where does it go next, Kate? Where are the pressure points that can be exerted by President Trump?
1: I think on both sides there are going to be continued pressure points. It looks like it's expanding. And the question is, will a mistake occur between either side? You know, they have to have a very controlled war between them. Neither side wants it to escalate too far, but they want to exert pressure during a period of time in which one side will start to give up on its objectives. Enough economic pressure, the hope is the United States will start to cave, or the alliance will start to collapse. And then on the Iranian side, enough pressure that the continued pressure on things like food supply, electricity supply, and continued pressure on their military, that it might suddenly start to cave some of that political alliance that they have, and also the military might start to concede. So there's really a pressure on each side, and it's a game of time in which either side wants the other to be exhausted by this.
0: Yeah. And we were talking on the show about this yesterday with the suspicion that the IRGC at the moment can't be paid and food can't be bought for the troops. How accurate do you think that could be, Kate? And if so, how long would they have before the Iranian people may have the opportunity to rise up against them?
1: So that's a great question. We're all asking that question about whether or not the Iranian people could have an uprising. And so far, it does look incredibly constrained. And the idea of surviving this experience, and survival has been very much an Iranian objective, that just to get through this was enough. No, I don't think they're getting paid. I'm pretty sure that they're feeling extremely constrained, but they have a strong will to continue and a sense that they can break down the United States. And then the same is true on the U.S. side. In terms of having some kind of escalating ground conflict, yes, of course, there were arms sent over to the Kurds. There is a possibility always that there could be a Kurdish uprising, that the people might get to the point where they have enough, or there's enough of a breakdown internally, enough strikes have occurred where the difficulty of patrolling the streets outweighs the ability to contain this situation. It's true that eventually there could be a breakdown there, but we just don't know. It's extremely difficult to calculate, and at the moment it's not something that we can really consider. It's going to be this continued fight. I think we're going to see more missile strikes before we start to see a population that rises up against us and tries to push outward.
0: Okay, great to see you, Kate. Hopefully see you in the studio very soon. Geopolitical expert Kate Jones there. Right, let me go to my panel on this. Let me come to you, Stephen, as our resident American this evening. This affects you more than it does us at the moment, although arguably our oil prices are not benefiting from this situation. What do you make of it?
2: I am not convinced the Trump administration has decided whether or not they want to win this conflict. It's deeply frustrating to me. I hate to be the pro-war guy on the panel, but I would like to see the Iranian regime as we know it be a footnote in history. And I think that the United States and the Gulf states have a vested interest together in making sure that this comes to pass. But right now, we are locked into a Vietnam-like strategy. H.R. McMaster wrote about this in his book, how the United States has gotten addicted to the idea of gradualizing pressure or gradualizing escalation, where the enemy, you know, shoots one rocket at you, so you shoot two rockets at them, and you just do this back and forth forever. But that is not communicating to Iran or any of their proxies that we are in this for victory and the decimation of this regime. We need to completely outdo them on force, and we need to work with our allies to get there. Otherwise, we need to get the heck out of Dodge because this cannot continue the way that it's going.
0: Is the problem, Andy, for President Trump is that he hasn't got that support of his allies in the way that he needed? And if the rest of the world would just lean in and get involved, this could be over. They could degrade the Iranian economy even quicker than they're managing to do at the moment.
3: No, I don't agree with that. I agree with Stephen that I don't think you can let the Trump administration off the hook. I don't think they had a plan at the beginning, and even if they did, they certainly have not pursued a coherent and consistent plan since the beginning. I don't think Trump knows what he's going to do in this conflict next week. It's certainly not clear he has flip-flopped on why he's been doing this from the start. I think everybody agrees, or hopefully the vast majority of us agree, that obliterating a regime that for 45 years has blighted not just the Middle East region but politics all over the world and had an incredibly corrosive impact internationally, you know, that would be a great thing if we could, you know, if the US could achieve its objective here, but they've not been clear or coherent in their strategy. And I think the other problem is that Trump is really the boy who cried wolf here. You know, every single day or every other day, he's saying the war will be over tomorrow. We're going to close the Strait of Hormuz. We're going to reopen the Strait of Hormuz. You know, even today, he's saying every time someone shoots at one of our ships, we will destroy one bridge or one power plant.
2: Ridiculous.
3: You know, this is ludicrous. This is not the behavior of any sensible of a superpower. It's not tit for tat. It's not a game. He's treating it like a game. That's exactly what the administration's social media is saying. And so I think poor strategy, boy who cried wolf, and not taking this seriously.
0: Claire, is that the case that President Trump, unfortunately, you've got to carry out these threats if you're going to make them? And he's several times now, he's been much more hyperbolic in his words than he's been in his actions.
4: He's also told us a few times that it's over, that the peace deal has been brokered via Pakistan and via other neutralities in this. But this is quite an important point. The UK has dragged its heels in all of this, in all of the Iranian war. Starmer prevented the use of the USA to use our bases. He dragged his heels in prescribing the IRGC. And I think that was absolute folly on his part. He should have got together, like France did, like Australia did, like many other countries did, and prescribed the IRGC as firmly as those other countries had. And we still have the public hangings in Iran, in Tehran. We still do not know if the capacity for them to have nuclear warheads is there. The Straits of Hormuz is still closed. 90% of fuel Japanese and Chinese fuel comes from those straits. They're allowed out, I think. But we know that Iran cannot deal with the surplus amounts of oil that they have. They can't store it. They drew an absolute blinder at the beginning of this, and they capitalized on their ability to cuckold economically America, Britain, and all the rest of the states that are concentrated and need this oil. We've still got a cost of living crisis that we had before this Iranian war started, on the back of Israel, don't forget, as well. Because Israel brought the USA into it, and Netanyahu doesn't seem to be anywhere to be found.
5: I disagree with that. I think that's a completely inaccurate assessment of the strategic situation.
4: Not in the situation, the beginning of it, Stuart.
5: No,
4: how can you argue with that?
0: But right in the beginning, Rubio was asked why, and he said Israel was going to bomb them. We had no choice but to go in there first, otherwise we were going to get clobbered.
5: Marco Rubio literally said this
0: that,
5: week.
0: But he wasn't suggesting that they'd somehow been forced into it, but it was certainly part of the starting strategy that Israel had decided what they were going to do.
5: No, I think we need to look at one situation in particular, which was Israel had been under aerial bombardment of civilian targets quite considerably for a year, as well as being attacked by Hezbollah in the north and Hamas in the south as well as all the other fronts, for example, from the Houthis. But this week, Marco Rubio very clearly stated that the reason why America went in was because Iran had progressed past a point with nuclear enrichment where they could build a nuclear weapon that was a threat to Western nations. And that's why the Americans are currently in there.
4: No one's denying that.
5: And let's look at the strategic situation as well. In a conventional war situation, you're looking to break the will of the enemy to win. But the thing is, Iran is governed by an Islamic extremist government structure with the Ayatollah. We're not going to break their will to win. As we've seen previously, you know, they are going to quite happily continue to oppress their own citizens. 52,000, we believe, were murdered by the IRGC and their henchmen, and they are going to continue to do this. And I really hate to say it, but I think we do need to look at the realities of this situation, which is until that regime changes, we are going to have instability in the Middle East, which is going to hold Western economies to ransom, especially, as Claire mentioned earlier, Japan as well, which is really important to note. But let's look at what happened with Iraq. It took troops on the ground to go in and do that. We're not going to achieve it by arming militias in the north. I hear the Kurds are being mentioned again, which always seem to get a raw deal out of these situations. And it's not going to end until that regime is gone. We have tried to pacify it for 50 years. I've been deployed out there myself in the North Arabian Gulf in the Royal Navy, and I've seen the realities of this, that we cannot appease this this administration that has oppressed its own people and others around the region. For example, bombing civilian targets. You look at the US, they've been very clear, strategically hitting military targets, all the while whilst Iran is holding the world's economy to ransom by specifically threatening the freedom of navigation in the Straits of Hormuz. So look, this is the reality of the situation now. Iran is an enemy of the West, you know, and we need to deal with it. And the unfortunate situation is, until that regime is gone, we're going to continue to try the same thing again and again, and we're not going to get a different result. All the while, they possess nuclear material that's a threat to us.
4: But it was a good move to move our embassy staff out.
0: Yeah, absolutely. Okay, thanks, guys. Right, still to come this evening on The Late Show Live.
6: And then I was silent.
7: Were you silent or were you silenced?
6: The latter.
0: Meghan Markle interviewed Divided Britain and America, of course. Now, Oprah Winfrey is once again at the center of the storm. This is The Late Show Live, only on GB News. The second ever mega dinghy has crossed the English Channel, and GB News understands that French rescue services has had to intervene multiple times to rescue migrants from the water. GB News' Home and Security Editor Mark White has this exclusive report.
8: The first illegal immigrants to cross the English Channel since Andy Burnham entered Downing Street is a sober reminder for the new Prime Minister that the small boats crisis is far from over. In fact, it's entering what could be a dangerous new phase. To illustrate that, some remarkable images obtained from the northern shore of France this morning. Looking at these images, absolute chaos and pandemonium. This is south of Boulogne. It's a good 50 miles or so south of where boats have traditionally set off from around Calais and Dunkirk. And this is a taxi boat, not just any boat. It's what we call a mega dinghy, bigger than normal boats, absolutely full to the gunwales already, but coming into the shore to pick up dozens more migrants. However, those migrants have not been able, for the most part, to scramble on board this mega dinghy. Instead, many of them thrown back into the water. And there are these French lifeboats, rigid inflatables, zipping back and forwards, rescuing people, plucking them from the water and delivering them back on shore. And amidst all that, women and children. One woman in particular caught my eye, with a very young child, can't even be 2 years of age, trying to get past police. The police pushing this woman back as she's trying to get into the water with this child, to get into the water to try and scramble on an already full boat, despite the fact that there are so many other people struggling in the water and being rescued. It shows you, one, just how determined the people smugglers are now to circumvent police patrols further north. They're going further south with fewer police on the beaches. And it also shows you just how desperate these illegal immigrants are, that they risk the lives of their own children to get on to these boats in clearly very dangerous situations. But that's where we're headed now, because the British government has given the French £662 million to bolster police patrols, particularly in the northern section off the coastline around Calais and Dunkirk. There are many police patrols up there. That's forcing the people smugglers to go north to Belgium and south, right as far down as Dieppe, about 100 miles south of the normal beaches where these boats would take off from. And in doing that, they're in the water for long periods of time, picking up migrants from beaches as they go along, pre-arranged pickup points. It's very dangerous. It is only a matter of time before there is a real tragedy, with not just one or two migrants killed, as we've seen in the past, but with many dozens of migrants potentially losing their lives. As I say, this is a very sobering wake-up call for the new Prime Minister, that more needs to be done to tackle this crisis that goes beyond just a law enforcement approach. Perhaps, as many people have argued, a deterrent scheme like a third country to send migrants to, an assurance that if they come across the English Channel, they'll not get to stay in the UK. They will be shipped off to a third country. The Conservatives tried it. They never get it over the line. It may be time for Labour to try that approach, but I think so many within the Labour Party, those backbench MPs, wouldn't even countenance it. It will be, without a doubt, a real headache for Andy Burnham going forward.
0: Brilliant, Mark White. Thank you so much. Now, I'm joined by the Director of Border Security and Immigration Centre at the Heritage Foundation, Laura Rees. Laura, thank you so much for joining us. A very good evening to you. Now, when you see those pictures, exclusive GB News pictures of those people, that woman with those children, driven to get across that water, just absolutely desperate. Nobody has a gun to their head on the beach behind them. They aren't being pursued by a pack of wolves. There is no push factor where they stand on the edge of that very safe, pretty beach in France. You have to question the pull factor when you see them. There's something they want to get to. And of course, that is the UK and our very generous system. Why are we not doing more, Laura, to take away the dangerous appeal of coming to the UK?
6: Well, that's exactly the question, and good evening. It's good to be with you. The similarities between what the UK is facing and what the US has been facing are just so incredible. And it's the pull factors. When would-be illegal aliens know that the border is open and that there are all sorts of downstream benefits to be had, then they're gonna risk it. And that's what we're seeing. This is not a good start for new Prime Minister Burnham. And if he wants to have a long-lasting leadership in this role, which has not been the case for several recent prime ministers, he needs to secure the border immediately, turn off this magnet, and tell people you are not going to come here and seek asylum by crossing illegally. Other countries need to step up and adjudicate asylum claims.
0: And Laura, when you see these pictures, that is the compassionate thing to do, is to take away the pull factors. And it's sort of beyond belief, really, that we remain such an attractive option to people. Just give us an idea, because I'm sure some of the audience will be wondering, as I am watching this, which countries will these wannabe Brits, these refugees, asylum seekers, the kind of people we're seeing here, which countries are they going to be coming from, and why do they want to leave their countries?
6: Well, it's North African countries, but it's also farther south in Africa, and it's from the Middle East. They will come because they are joining family members who are already in the UK, because they can't find work in their own communities, and they know that they can get into Great Britain and be given a job. Prime Minister Burnham has previously called for giving work authorization to illegal aliens as well as housing. It's all relative. If another country is better off economically and have their doors wide open, then, rational people will take the risk and migrate there. And it's happening all over the world. And I can tell you, here in the U.S., many of our politicians and candidates right now, their masks are off. They now openly talk about a new global world order and the rise of the global South and the need for a reckoning. So, the UK and France and the US, our very civilizations are being threatened by this mass migration, and we need to take back our sovereignty if we want to continue our Western civilization, our culture, and our sovereignty.
0: Okay, Laura, brilliant. Thank you so much. From the Heritage Foundation, Laura Rees there. Nice to see you again. Let me bring my panel in on this, Andy. The compassionate thing to do would be to stop these people wanting to come to the UK. It'd be good for everybody. Has Andy Burnham got the testicular fortitude to do it?
3: Well, the first thing is that he's kept Siobhan Mood in place as Home Secretary, and I think that was a really important step and absolutely the right thing to do. I was concerned about the suggestion that he was going to make her Chancellor because she has made significant progress on this issue. It might not have dramatically affected the numbers yet, but this thing was always going to take time, and what we had in the first 18 months or so of the Labour government was a Home Secretary who I have a lot of time for, and Yvette Cooper, but who wasn't really shifting the dial. Siobhan Mahmood has shifted the dial.
5: Small boats
3: she
5: down
3: absolutely believes
5: now
3: in what she's doing, and she is completely the right person for the job. What I would say, though, is we do need, and I think I'm afraid with Laura just there, I think what was absent there was some compassion. We do need to remember that while, as estimates go, around 75% of people who come across in small boats are economic migrants, 25% are genuine asylum seekers. And those people do deserve our compassion, our support as the sixth richest country in the world. And my argument has always been and remains that we have a duty, and yes, it's a price to pay. It's a price to pay economically, and it's a price we have to pay in terms of making sure that our society can bear the load. But I think we have a responsibility to do our bit. So yes, stop the boats, but I do think we have a responsibility.
2: Is leveraging much responsibility at all in trying to balance these competing goods. You cannot give the attention and dignity to the people that you want to help who are coming supposedly to seek political asylum while also not being willing to draw a hard line on open migration. I mean, this to me, I'm looking at the, you know, the amount of money that you sent over to France in order to bolster up their patrols on the shores and their enforcement. I mean, this is a major issue between the European powers. You guys are the last stop for migrants. They're moving north and then they're moving west. There's nowhere else for them to go, which means that this is a French diplomatic issue. You know, this is a gonzo suggestion, but one of the things that Republican governors in the United States have been doing, Texas and Florida, is they have been collecting illegal migrants coming into their state, and then they have been putting them on planes by force and sending them to Democrat-operated cities and havens such as Martha's Vineyard, because one, they're not going to stop them. Mm-hmm. Of course, they're not going to use the force of a gun to stop these people from being offloaded. And it is to make the point to say, we did not give permission for these people to be here. You say it's great that they're here, so why don't you take them? I would suggest the British put these people on helicopters, fly them right back into France, and force the French to deal with this issue. You cannot keep sending people over the sea.
0: Stuart, would that work?
5: Look, I think what you've seen working in the video is the new deal with the French. They do actually have a lot more patrol boats now because we've invested that in the point of departure in France. So that's evidence of it then. And since then, small boats have been down 40%. We obviously don't have a federal system like America does, where we can just sort of displace those people around. But what we do have is now a single point of contact because of the new asylum and immigration bill reforms that Shabana is putting through. So that's going to mean that these people, when they do come here,
2: you can do that. You can force a diplomatic situation between your neighboring country, who is allowing migrants to pour into your country because they want to displace the problem. They don't want to deal with this. Create some drama in Europe and send these people back and see what the French do. I guarantee you they will do what they always do, which is nothing. They will not stop you because they are spineless. Just force it.
5: I thought you were going to give us some more entertainment
0: there. What are we getting for our 600... What are we getting for our 600 million quid, Claire? I mean, maybe Stephen's got a point. I was thinking that people would take the migrants out of the hotels in, you know, kind of working class areas and dump them somewhere where all the politicians spend their weekends. But I don't quite know where that would be in the UK. Well, you know, I'm not sure what the equivalent of Martha's Vineyard would be.
4: Well, yeah, but going back to Andy's point one, I mean, it's all very well showing compassion for asylum seekers and refugees, but what the government has to do first and foremost is show compassion to us, the British citizens, that are being forced to accept a myriad of men predominantly into small communities that didn't ask for it. Go to Glasgow, go to Scotland, you've got far more per capita, per head, of asylum seekers anywhere, because they're just dumped there. And going back to Stephen's point about us being, as an island, the last great bastion of, you know, moving north, we've now got boats leaving from Belgium over. It's not just the French, because these migrants are coming up from Italy, going into Belgium, and then moving over to the East Coast. And we've also got issues in Ireland, because clearly Southern Ireland is part of the EU, Northern Ireland is the UK, in terms of governance and jurisprudence. We've had riots in Belfast, we've had issues there. It's going to get worse. And whilst I agree with Andy, I think Shabana Mahmood is the right person for the job, I'm very pleased that she's there. I'm also pleased that Mike Tapp has been given his books and shown the door. And I just hope that through her deals that she's trying to get through, because the French, I think, have been pretty obscene in dealing with us and trying to, all they seem to do, Stephen is right, is taking our money and not doing anything. And whilst Rwanda, I think, was a deterrent, we need to show that Britain is not the El Dorado, which used to be the headline a few years ago in our press, that's what the migrants were told. And mostly they were economic migrants, mostly they were young men coming over, and we've seen the destruction and the defiance of our laws, of our common laws, of our natural laws, of our every single law here. It's been turned upside down. We need it to stop. We've had enough.
5: Bev, I just want to point to something here.
0: And when you see that woman there with her kids on the beach, it's heartbreaking. It is awful. But we can't offer a home to everybody. It would be great if we could, but we just can't. And somebody has to make the tough decisions.
5: Yeah, Bev, I think it's really important to point out, though, about, you know, the act that's going through now and the push and pull factors, which is, you know, very clearly communicating with returns and saying that, you know, you are not going to be able to just come here, settle and get indefinite leave to remain. But I think we need to just remember something else as well. As well as having a hard line on immigration and being rightfully so, and as you see in the scenes now where the money we spent is now having an impact, we have a history and a culture in this country of having kindness, tolerance and respect. And in the Second World War, there was a measure taken for the kinder transport where people sponsored the children. The Home Office actually said, you have to have a sponsor, you have to put a bond down. We can't take this responsibility ourselves. We need you to help us with that burden. And people did it. And part of this act is a sponsorship scheme where people, to alleviate the burden financially on the government, is a similar scheme like that where people have to meet that responsibility.
3: Yeah.
0: Yeah. Right, still to come this evening. It became one of the most controversial interviews in television history, the infamous Oprah and Meghan Markle sit-down. So much so that one British news anchor lost his job over it in Britain. But now Oprah Winfrey is back in the headlines for all the wrong reasons. I'll bring you the latest development on that shortly. But also tonight, what is going on here?

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1: Good morning. It's time for your GB News weather forecast from the Met Office. And now, for a fair few of us today, it is going to be bright and sunny at times, especially towards the southwest. But further north, there will be a bit of rain around. The rain doesn't look especially heavy, but a few outbreaks of mostly light, drizzly rain pushing across some northern western parts of Scotland and perhaps into the far north of Northern Ireland as well. Elsewhere, one or two showers can't be ruled out, but generally it's looking dry, with the greatest amount of sunshine across parts of central, western, southwestern UK. Here we're likely to see temperatures peaking in the high 20s, so the heat wave goes on for some places here. Further north, well, a little bit fresher with temperatures peaking high teens, low 20s, that sort of thing. Into the evening, there will be a few more outbreaks of rain across the far northwest of Scotland. These will edge a bit further south than eastwards as we go overnight, but across eastern parts of Scotland, actually having a largely fine end to the day with some decent sunshine. A bit cloudier across Northern Ireland, can't rule out a few spots of rain, but for England and Wales, yes, mostly fine. A bit of cloud here and there, especially towards the east and northeast. Further south and west, holding on to those clearer skies for that little bit longer. Like I said, that rain in the far north does edge a bit further southwards across more parts of Scotland as we go overnight, with some of that rain pushing into Northern Ireland by the time we get to dawn tomorrow morning. But across England and Wales, staying dry and a fairly warm night for many places, temperatures holding up in the mid to high teens, especially in the towns and cities. The outbreaks of rain across parts of Scotland and Northern Ireland, well, there will be a few more of them compared to today. A bit heavier, but still not a huge amount of rain for many places. Eastern parts of Scotland staying dry, and across England and Wales it's staying dry with a decent amount of sunshine, a bit brighter, sunnier than today across eastern parts, and here temperatures edging up a little bit with highs of around 29, possibly 30 Celsius. See you later.
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0: to do this in one.
1: So Vanity Fair magazine have done a sort of Gogglebox thing with Oprah Winfrey, and more than 5 years after her explosive interview with the Duke and Duchess of Sussex, Oprah Winfrey has revisited that television moment that sent shockwaves through the royal family. She's reflected on her conversation with Harry and Meghan as one of the defining interviews of her career. Have a look.
2: I've always valued independence. I've always been outspoken, especially about women's rights. I mean, that's the sad irony of the last 4 years, is I've advocated for so long for women to use their voice. And then I was silent.
3: Were you silent or were you silenced?
2: The latter.
3: Okay, very nice. I don't think I've done it since. I don't know where the hell that came from. Whoop. Okay. And I wanted to be clear, because was she silenced? Were people telling her not to talk? Were people that's why I said that. I said it for clarification, because I didn't want later to hear, well, no, it wasn't that. It really was that I was silenced. They wouldn't let me talk. So it was all for clarification.
1: Let's talk now to showbiz journalist Nelson Aspin and former US House advisor Lee Cohen about this conversation. Good evening, gentlemen. Nelson, let me start with you. What has Oprah been criticized for here? Because a lot of people have taken a shot at her watching this interaction.
4: That's right. Oprah is worth well over $3 billion. She does not need to present a retrospective of her greatest moments, but she is obviously desperate to stay relevant. And in this one half hour special, the Harry and Meghan interview comes in at about 15 minutes. And it was obvious that she needs to backpedal. It is obvious that it was the greatest softball display of favoritism in broadcast history, almost. And she needed to sort of try and explain that. And I don't think it's worked. I think it just makes her look even more nepotistic, if you will, and that she was trying to softball in a positive way that would benefit Meghan and screw the royals.
1: Yeah. Lee, is that what happened?
5: Well, Bev, Oprah Winfrey has decided 5 years too late that the world needs clarification of one of her most consequential and controversial interviews. But Bev, the timing is telling. In 2021, Oprah gave Harry and Meghan an almost entirely unchallenged platform to level serious accusations against the royal family, including allegations of racism, claims clearly designed to inflict reputational damage. On Oprah's part, there was no real pushback, no demand for evidence, and no meaningful scrutiny of those damaging claims. Now, as the Sussex brand appears to be collapsing, Oprah is revisiting that interview to explain herself. Why exactly? Perhaps she's come to question the side she backed. Perhaps she is attempting to salvage her reputation. To be frank, Bev, this circus show spectacle was never serious. Serious journalism. It was validation dressed up as inquiry.
1: Is that what's happening here, Nelson? This is a little bit of a rebrand. Well, not a rebrand, because she doesn't really need it, like you say, with $3 billion in the bank, but just trying to distance herself, Oprah Winfrey, a little from Meghan and Harry now that they're becoming a little less popular.
4: Yes and no. I think she is certainly well off enough. She doesn't need to work, but she is addicted to her own fame. She travels the world doing symposiums and documentaries and books and all sorts of things. So she wants to stay relevant. And I think she also wants to position herself to be first in line for the reinvention tour that is inevitably coming from Harry and Meghan.
1: Oh, I see. Okay, elaborate on that a little bit, Lee.
5: Well, I see it a little bit differently. Meghan Markle went on to turn personal grievance into a global brand. For a time, it worked well, but as the couple began to be ridiculed by comedians and shunned in parts of Hollywood, the limitations of that strategy became apparent, Bev. Oprah helped build that narrative. She's now trying to manage its consequences, but the monarchy has moved on unscathed. The institution, Meghan claimed, had driven her out has continued very well without her. And in King Charles's hands, and also obviously in the capable hands of Prince William, who is not one to suffer fools gladly.
1: Okay, brilliant, gentlemen. Thank you so much. Nelson Aspin and Lee Cohen. Good to see you both. Right, before I turn to my panel, let's take another quick look at another clip from that interview.
0: I need to do this for my family. This is not a surprise to anybody. It's really sad that it's got to this point, but I've got to do something for my own mental health, for my wife's, and for Archie's as well, because I could see where this was headed.
2: They didn't want him to be a prince or a princess, not knowing what the gender would be, which would be different from protocol, and that he wasn't going to receive security.
0: What?
2: It was really hard.
3: Well, first of all, this is in Montecito. It's just right down the street from them. It's right down the street from me. This had been postponed probably three times because this was 2021. I was still in my crazy, I can't leave the house period. So I didn't leave the house for 322 days. By the time we finally sat down, I think they were both ready. They didn't know, obviously, anything that I was going to ask them, but I had said to them ahead of time, I'm going to try to cover everything. This interview took 3.5 hours. And as is always the case for me, I want it to be a win-win for you. So I was just trying to carefully go through everything that had come up in the past.
1: I tell you what, she looks amazing. Oprah Winfrey.
6: Yeah.
1: She looks incredible. She looks better now than she did 40 years ago, doesn't she?
6: That's true. I'm exhausted, though, with all this girl drama. This is just very silly.
7: Imagine being British.
6: Oprah and Meghan Markle thing. I know. You guys have to be so tired. This is the peak of melodrama, but I suppose that is why we have people like Oprah. She's not a journalist, and she's not a gossip monger either. She's somewhere right in the middle, where the point is to create drama, not news, not gossip, just drama. Well, mission accomplished. We're still talking about it.
7: I think it was a bit harsh of your showbiz correspondent to accuse Oprah of trying to stay relevant. I mean,
6: That's not harsh.
7: She is a billionaire and one of the most
6: that
7: famous
6: doesn't mean
7: women
6: she's
7: of
6: relevant.
7: The late 20th,
6: Nobody talks
7: early
6: about
7: 21st
6: her.
7: Century. Of course she's relevant. Here we are again talking about Harry and Meghan, and I'm going to do my usual thing and throw my hands up and say, A, who cares? B, are they as terrible as people say they are? No. Are they incredibly irritating and vacuous? Yes. Move on.
1: But I have to say, I was explaining in the clip of that as well, I was explaining what Gogglebox is to Stephen Kent.
6: We don't have Gogglebox. This sounds great.
1: Because basically that is Oprah doing Gogglebox. Gogglebox is one of the best shows on TV. It is hilarious. You do a proper belly laugh every single time. It's normal people, the kind of people who watch TV news, watching telly and then commenting on the telly. Now, this was Oprah, who is far from normal, doing her own Gogglebox, Claire. And it wouldn't necessarily be that interesting. I'm not sure it is that gripping, to be honest myself. However, that interview with Harry and Meghan was seismic in terms of the royal family and the UK. And it's seismic in terms of the history that we will look back on with the royal family forever. Yeah. And so I do think there is something interesting about watching her watching that, don't you?
8: Well, no, I do. And I think to see it through her eyes, to see it through the optic of Oprah is very interesting, because we're now 5 years down the line. It was a seismic shift in the As Ever brand, or the Forever brand, or whatever brand Meghan says that Harry should have or be. And I think now to have not only the continent between us, but also the interview that did start this all. And very interesting there from Oprah, who is not a journalist, who is she's not as controversial as, say, Jerry Springer, but she started out with the live audience in America and asking lots of different questions about different lives, about different people, etc., etc., etc. And she really did gain traction in the States, and then it was sold over here. It was the afternoon go-to show. everyone wanted to be on Oprah. And then for her now to say, oh, I wanted it as a win-win. Win-win for who, Oprah? You and them? Because it certainly wasn't for the royal family. They never complain, never explain, and you knew that. And I don't believe for one minute that you did not give your questions to that couple, because they seemed very, very well-versed in what they said.
7: But maybe actually, Claire, maybe the royal family did learn something from that, because I think we've seen in the last 5 years since that interview a shift in their media strategy in a positive way. I think they've learned that they do have to explain, they do have to tell their story about why they're relevant and their place in British society and in the world. And I think the King and Prince William have done a very, very good job of doing that. So maybe it was a blessing in disguise and prompted them to reboot and move into the 21st century.
1: Well, I don't know. Stuart, what do you make of it?
9: I think this is airing your dirty laundry in public, essentially. And it's not a calling for the monarchy and the great institution that it is representing our country. So I think it's a bit sad, realistically. Whether Oprah's a journalist or not, I'm not sure. I got called a journalist the other day. And, you know, maybe that's a vote of confidence to GB News. I'm not sure. But look, she's obviously had a big impact in television and media. But the impact on this of the monarchy in Britain was quite serious.
1: Yeah, it was. It was absolutely huge. Right, in other news, body cam footage released in America appears to show a transgender student confronting a campus police officer after claiming they had been misgendered. Have a look. I saw this earlier today and I thought it must be a spoof, but it isn't apparently. It was filmed at the University of Central Florida in February last year. It's only now been made public, and it shows 27-year-old Jarrett Vick arguing with officers before being handcuffed and taken away by campus police. Stephen Kent, what are we watching there? And if you couldn't hear, by the way, especially if you're listening on the radio, he's saying she, because the person who's talking to him is saying he won't calm down, and he's just shouting she's desperately wanting to be called by the pronoun that
6: we are watching undiagnosed, untreated mental illness. That is what this has always been. And what is disturbing to me is that when you watch this video, this youth has language to sort of describe what they want to be called, how they want to be treated, and it is all very therapy-based language. It is all about transgender acceptance and gender identity and all this kind of stuff. They know the lingo, right? Because this stuff comes through TikTok, comes through social media, then it gets supported by the social services class and therapists and teachers, and then when they confront a police officer, they're able to just sort of throw up this wall, right? This therapy language wall. And this is a mental illness that needs help. And the language of compassion, the obsession with this idea of empathy, which goes far too far in these cases, that is what we are seeing here, a total breakdown.
1: I see a person who's been just ruined by empathy, ruinous empathy, probably their entire life. Andy, nobody should be behaving like that at 27 years old.
7: No, of course not. And I take a slightly more nuanced view on this issue in general, but in this specific case, what you can absolutely see is someone having a breakdown. Simple as that. And I don't really think we should be, I'm not saying we are, but I don't think anybody should really be laughing at it. I just think it's very sad to watch.
1: Are they having a breakdown though, Claire? Are they just stomping their feet and trying to get their own way?
6: Right.
8: You know, I think someone is presenting with such strong body dysmorphia issues, which in my view is bordering at this stage, not only in fetish, but in mental illness, serious mental illness here. I think it's pegged to that. And I'm bordering at this stage, not only in fetish, but in mental illness, serious mental illness here. I think it's pegged to that. And I

0: That's it. That's the tinder that lights the box that sets all of this in motion. And I don't think it's right to film this type of outburst, actually. And I don't think it's right nor just, you know, to put it out onto social platforms. I don't think it is at all.
1: But I think it teaches us something, though, doesn't it, Stuart? I think I'm also interested by the fact that it was in Central Florida, which has some of the strictest rules around not being forced to use someone's preferred pronouns. It's very conservative state. I'm right about that, aren't I, in terms of the transgender issue?
2: Yeah. I mean, there is no state where you are forced,
1: of course,
2: to use people's pronouns.
1: But I just mean like in a social coercion sense, like you might be in California, for instance, but in New York maybe. But Stuart, what do you see when you see that individual? Because it goes on for quite a long time, that video, and various people come in and try to calm them down, and they're having none of it.
3: I've seen the full clip of that video from the start. I believe it's filmed on a university campus, and I've got kind of mixed feelings about it. You know, what we've seen there in that context is a serious overreaction, someone who is clearly very distressed because of this. But actually, in that clip, I don't know if it's a police officer or a security guard was responding to a different incident, and he knew that person, but he knew them as what he believed was a male, and they were obviously saying, I'm a she, and he refused to do that, and then it escalated, and the person where the body cam footage is coming from pulled out like CS gas or parva spray because of the reaction. It just escalated, and I think just on both sides, like, A, making that footage available on the internet isn't really a responsible thing to do. That person is clearly distressed, but also I think there's a lot more context to take into account there, which I don't think it wasn't a responsible response from the response agent in the first place. It could have probably de-escalated that.
2: This was handled very well. This was handled masterfully by the police officer in question, who talked this individual through exactly what was happening, exactly what red lines they were not supposed to cross. This person communicated very clearly, if you continue to do this, you will be handcuffed, not a single step further. And they kept pushing it further and further and demanding intervention.
3: I accept that.
1: And I must make an intervention and say a very good night to everybody. Claire, Stuart, Andy, and Stephen Kent. See you tomorrow night.
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5: Good morning. It's time for your GB News weather forecast from the Met Office. And now, for a fair few of us today, it is going to be bright and sunny at times, especially towards the southwest. But further north, there will be a bit of rain around. The rain doesn't look especially heavy, but a few outbreaks of mostly light, drizzly rain pushing across some northern western parts of Scotland and perhaps into the far north of Northern Ireland as well. Elsewhere, one or two showers can't be ruled out, but generally it's looking dry, with the greatest amount of sunshine across parts of central, western, southwestern UK. Here we're likely to see temperatures peaking in the high 20s, so the heat wave goes on for some places here. Further north, well, a little bit fresher, with temperatures peaking high teens, low 20s, that sort of thing. Into the evening, there will be a few more outbreaks of rain across the far northwest of Scotland. These will edge a bit further south than eastwards as we go overnight, but across eastern parts of Scotland, actually having a largely fine end to the day with some decent sunshine. A bit cloudier across Northern Ireland, can't rule out a few spots of rain, but for England and Wales, yes, mostly fine. A bit of cloud here and there, especially towards the east and northeast. Further south and west, holding on to those clearer skies for that little bit longer. Like I said, that rain in the far north does edge a bit further southwards across more parts of Scotland as we go overnight, with some of that rain pushing into Northern Ireland by the time we get to dawn tomorrow morning. But across England and Wales, staying dry and a fairly warm night for many places, temperatures holding up in the mid to high teens, especially in the towns and cities. The outbreaks of rain across parts of Scotland and Northern Ireland, well, there will be a few more of them compared to today. A bit heavier, but still not a huge amount of rain for many places. Eastern parts of Scotland staying dry, and across England and Wales, it's staying dry with a decent amount of sunshine, a bit brighter, sunnier than today across eastern parts, and here temperatures edging up a little bit with highs of around 29, possibly 30 Celsius. See you later.

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5: That's what makes us the fearless champion of Britain. It's 9 p.m. I'm Patrick Christie. Tonight, yeah, the early release scheme strikes again. Labour is set to release two of the killers of PC Harper early, but at least Labour can laugh about it. In other news.
27: Minister, you're stealing my job.
25: Cheaper bus fares endorsed by Bus Auntie herself.
27: It's a fantastic idea. Thank you so much, Prime Minister.
5: Andy Burnham's economic plans are already being slaughtered and...
0: She's been pushed back by the authorities. She's trying to get on that boat there, that mega dinghy that's absolutely packed to the gunwales.
5: An illegal migrant mega boat. It's more like a yacht, that, isn't it? Crossed the channel today. Maybe this lady can look after them.
2: If you have lost a parrot, not a parakeet, there is a parrot on the loose in Lloyd Park. I'll try and post some pictures up of it. But if you've lost an actual parrot, because it's too big to be a parakeet, it's in Lloyd Park right now.
5: It was a parakeet. Idiotic Labour MP Stella Creasy has made a fool of herself, not for the first time. Also...

0: Civil servants face punishment if they misgender a colleague. Plus, the NHS Trust, who released Valdo Calacane, the Nottingham triple killer, now could face criminal proceedings. On my panel tonight, we have got the Director of Popular Conservatism, Mark Littlewood, Reform Councillor Jamie McIver, and broadcaster and journalist Nina Mishkov. And have you ever seen anything quite like this?
1: I'm on Highway 56.
2: Are you calling about a bear?
1: Yes.
3: Yeah.
2: Yes, it's on the power pole.
1: Yeah, it's alive.
0: Get ready, Britain. Here we go. Scandal, sleaze, infighting, no economic sense. It's only day three and it's already unravelling for Burnham. Next.
4: Good evening. It's 2 minutes past nine. I'm Katie Bowen in the GB newsroom. The Times newspaper is reporting tonight that the Prime Minister has ordered prison bosses to pause the prisoner early release scheme after the widow of police officer Andrew Harper said it was deplorable that two of his killers are being considered for early release. Andy Burnham said today that the main perpetrator in the killing of PC Harper will not be subject to any early release, but two of the other killers, Albert Bowers and Jesse Cole, may still be let out early after being jailed for 13 years for his manslaughter. The Prime Minister also said earlier that he'll review the scheme that aims to create more space in jails and is due to come into force this autumn. Lissy Harper, PC Harper's widow, said that politicians are making decisions from behind a desk that will have real and lasting consequences for victims' families like mine, adding that the British public deserve a justice system they can have faith in. Elsewhere, the Prime Minister says the £2 single bus fare cap in England will be paid for by reprioritising government funds. The total cost of the scheme is expected to be more than £500 million. Transport Secretary Heidi Alexander said she was 100% sure it was fully funded. Yesterday, Andy Burnham told the first meeting of his cabinet that they will be a cost-of-living government. In other news, the new Prime Minister continues to construct his junior ministerial team. Tonight, former Veterans Minister Al Khan says he's declined an offer to return to government. GB News can exclusively reveal that the first small boat migrants have arrived in the UK since Andy Burnham became Prime Minister. Three small boats crossed to UK waters this morning. GB News understands that French rescue services had to intervene multiple times to rescue migrants from the water amidst reports of a mega dinghy carrying 80 migrants, with hundreds left behind on a beach in Boulogne. In other news, Mike Tapp says he is no longer a Home Office Minister. In a statement on X, he said he is disappointed to believe in government, but has no regrets remaining loyal to Sir Keir Starmer until the end. And US President Donald Trump has renewed his threats to attack Iranian infrastructure, saying the US would bomb and destroy one bridge or power plant any time Tehran targets a ship in the Strait of Hormuz. Writing on Truth Social, the president said his plan will come into effect from this point forward, whether Iran uses a missile, rocket, drone, or any other device or weapon. Iran's top military command have responded, saying that President Trump's repeated threats will only lead to the expansion of war in the region and beyond. It's as the president paid tribute today to US service personnel killed in Iraq and Jordan during a service at Dover Air Base in Delaware. Those are your latest GB News headlines. Now it's back to Patrick.
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0: Good evening. Well, if you thought that Andy Burnham was going to end the chaos, you're wrong. Today, he's had to deal with his first scandal.
6: No, he's not.
0: Yeah, Streeting and Mahmood forced to apologise after being caught on a hot mic joking about letting prisoners out early. More on that later. His first flagship policy is to reduce VAT on energy bills, supposedly saving people around 45 quid a year. Firstly, we can only do this apparently because of Brexit, which is very bad news for our Andy.
3: Long term, I'm going to be honest, I'm going to say it. I want to rejoin. I hope in my lifetime I see this country rejoin the European Union. I'm absolutely clear about that.
0: Secondly, Number 10 claimed that they could afford this by using the money that was allocated towards digital ID. Then the newly sacked Darren Jones is obviously taking things really well, piped up and revealed that digital ID wasn't actually funded. So where is the money coming from? It's almost like they don't know what they're doing, isn't it? A couple of days ago, Burnham said the issue that kept coming up on the doorstep in Makerfield was about the income tax threshold, seriously hinting that he would raise the income tax threshold above £12,570. Then, last night, it looked like he was U-turning on that. And then, just a few hours ago, he's saying that he might do it, but he's not sure, and we'll just have to wait for the budget. Again, hasn't really got a clue, has he? But who'll be writing that budget? The Chancellor, John Healey, the man who quit over defence spending. Also today, it's emerged that both Wes Streeting and Andy Burnham have refused to commit to Healey's demands for 3% of GDP being spent on defence by 2030. So that's a bit awkward, isn't it? Does anyone really believe that Healey would have agreed to become Chancellor if Burnham hadn't promised him 3%? I don't. And this afternoon, Andy Burnham announced this in what turned out to be quite a weird social media video.
6: For too long, people said it's not possible to reduce bus fares. Well, we showed everybody in Greater Manchester that it is possible. And today I'm taking the £2 fare cap national. Who better, though, to kind of endorse this policy than a special guest?
7: Oh, Prime Minister, you're stealing my job.
6: Cheaper bus fares endorsed by Bus Auntie herself.
7: It's a fantastic idea. Thank you so much, Prime Minister.
0: So capping bus fares at £2 is set to cost the taxpayer around £500 million. Apparently the money for that will come from changing international climate finance so that more support is provided as repayable loans instead of grants. Does anyone understand that? I don't really understand that. And I'm pretty sure they've just kind of come up with that on the hoof. But Transport Secretary Heidi Alexander didn't seem to actually know, a bit like me, what any of that meant this morning.
8: Now, it had initially been the intention that that money would be given as grants. So you pay the money to fund a project in a developing country and you don't get that money back. We're switching that process so that it is now a loan, so that the money will then be paid back to the British government. Now, actually, so look, the detail of it needs to be worked through.
9: To get the details of.
8: Sophie, you will appreciate that I'm not going to sit in your studio and tell you how something will work when the detail hasn't yet been worked through.
0: Sorry, that's absolutely ludicrous, isn't it? I'm not going to sit in your studio and tell you how something's going to work. Yeah, I'm not going to do that. What do you think my job is? Transport Secretary. Andy Burnham has already said that he wants to let illegal migrants work and he's planning on building loads of council homes. Yeah, so those two things go hand in hand, don't they? What happened today?
10: There, you're looking at a mother and at least a couple of toddlers there, and she's being pushed back by the authorities. She's trying to get on that boat there. That mega dinghy that's absolutely packed to the gunwales. Look at those other migrants in the water as well, wading out. These are French rescue services plucking people from the water that have got into difficulty and taking them back to the shore. There you see the mega dinghy, as I say, very packed out.
0: Yes, the migrant mega dinghy. Burnham's big thing is devolution. So will he let local councils refuse to take illegal immigrants? Well, we don't know because he's not told us, but I suspect that that won't fall under his big vision for devolution. We've also had full frontal idiocy today from none other than backbench Labour MP Stella Creasy. Check this out.
11: If you have lost a parrot, not a parakeet,
9: There is a parrot on the loose in Lloyd Park. I'll try and post some pictures up of it. But if you've lost an actual parrot, because it's too big to be a parakeet, it's in Lloyd Park right now.
0: Oh, there you go. That was it at the end there. That seller is a parakeet. And there are about 50,000 of them in London. And then she decided, oh, no, this is great, right? Because I thought when everyone started having a massive go at her, and we'll do a bit more on this later because the replies were hilarious, but when everyone started having a massive go at her, I had a little Stella Creasy bingo card that I thought she was going to wheel it off. I thought she was going to try and find a way of maybe making it about misogyny, that people were only having a go at her because she's a woman. She likes to play that particular card. But no, she got the one that was third on my bingo card, which is just to blame the media for her being a bit thick.
11: Seeing a bird that seemed a bit bigger on its own, that seemed quite tame, I thought it might be somebody's parrot. And I thought, I'll do a quick video, see if I can help reunite it with its owner. Nothing more serious than that. Now, it turns out it probably was a parakeet. I can't believe that that's actually news, but apparently so. But it does trouble me that a lot of people say to me, I wouldn't want to do your job because of the abuse, because of the constant negativity that you face as a member of parliament. I will not lose any sleep over the fact I didn't know the difference between a parrot and a parakeet. It's been a learning opportunity for me. But I will worry about our democracy and our public life if we make it impossible for normal people who don't know everything about everything to be able to be part of it. And that's the real story here.
0: No, I think the story is that you really look like a bit of an idiot, actually. So, we are 3 days in. We've had U-turns, flip-flopping, infighting, scandal, cat-handed policy announcements, loads more illegal migrants, and a display of exactly how thick certain members of Parliament really are. It's exactly the same as Keir Starmer's regime, isn't it? But here's the rub. I bet you that Andy Burnham is going to have to raise your taxes to pay for stuff. People will realise very quickly that things could actually get quite a lot worse. Let's get a thought from my panel this evening. Director of Popular Conservatism, Mark Littlewood, Reform UK councillor for Essex County Council, Jamie McIver, and broadcaster and journalist Nina Mishkov. Right, Mark, OK, so... Yeah, I mean, it's been a pretty kind of flip-floppy sort of day, really, already, announcing a couple of policies that don't seem to be funded, and they don't... I mean, as you literally heard the Transport Secretary say there, they do not have the plan for yet.
12: Yeah. Yeah, reality comes at you fast, doesn't it? And in the case of this administration, it comes at you so fast, it's a bit like being hit in the face by a brick. I mean, I think in his first speech, he talked about a new economic strategy, which doesn't appear to be new, doesn't appear to be based on economics, and doesn't appear to be strategic. Here is the big problem. For all Andy Burnham's charm and personability and, you know, lovely eyelashes and the rest, there is no apparent strategy here. At all. So we are just getting tactical announcements one at a time. Oh, should we abandon this ID card scheme? Oh, yeah, we probably should. Oh, well, then can we cut, you know, Leckie bills? Oh, yes, maybe. Oh, no, sorry, actually, the spreadsheet doesn't tally. There is no underlying strategy at all. Andy Burnham doesn't think there's anything fundamentally wrong in Britain. He thinks that a bit of spit and polish, a little bit of a tweak, a small turn of the dial, and with his sort of hopey, changey rhetoric, everything will be fine. He and we are about to find out very fast that that is not the case. We are dripping red on the ledger in terms of the state of public finances. Tax is its highest since the end of the Second World War. We are probably at the maximum taxable capacity of the economy now. Haven't heard a word about what he's going to do about immigration. Haven't heard a word or a single idea of a budgeted plan that he's going to axe. The digital ID cards thing was not budgeted. I am expecting us to go slowly from bad to worse, I'm afraid.
0: Well, today's front pages were awash with various different reports about him having to hike taxes, tax. Institute of Fiscal Studies as well saying that we're going to have to raise taxes. You cannot afford even just some of the things that you've actually bothered to tell us about yet. So I am expecting people to be taxed even more, Jamie.
13: Well, one thing we know about Labour is they love to tax working people and they love to give that money all over the world to any country that puts their hand up to say they want a new subway, even though our own underground here is crumbling. We know that Labour Party do love to give money to people that enter the country illegally, put them up in five-star hotels. They see no issue with that, even though we have our own homeless veterans. And Burnham said on the steps of Downing Street, he's going to end rough sleeping. Well, it's still very much happening. So when's that going to happen? But the truth of the matter is, and we saw it then with those cabinet ministers, by the way, The Home Secretary and the Defence Secretary, two significant offices of state, and they are laughing about prisoners being released early. What we have seen from this Labour government, the previous government, and clearly now under Burman's premiership, is these Labour MPs, they have no respect for the severity of the office that they uphold, whether that's the members of Parliament who behave ridiculously, or whether that be the ministers and the cabinet ministers. And why on earth would you put John Healey as Chancellor of the Exchequer? This is the man that couldn't even defend British sovereign territory when we had Cyprus was targeted. And this is also the Defence Secretary who was quite prepared to give away the Chagos Islands and pay for it. This is not a man with any money.
0: Well, quite. And actually, as well, in, just before I came on air, I know Katie Bowen broke it on the bulletins as well, that Al Card, who quit alongside John Healey over the defence spending issue, has said this evening, he's revealed that he turned down a return to the Cabinet top jobs because he could not get assurances on the 3% defence spending. So it looks as though John Healey was Defence Secretary, had a bit of a shocker to say the least, and then quit over defence spending and has now accepted the Chancellor job without any guarantees on defence spending. The whole thing is just a complete circus, Nina.
14: Listen to yourselves. I mean, honestly, I'm just open-mouthed. This is day three, for God's sake. And what do you expect to happen? You know, when Keir Starmer said, everybody said, well, you can't change things, you know, in 2 seconds. You're expecting announcements left, right and centre. You're expecting this, that and the other. It is day three. That's ridiculous. And I disagree with Mark in that he has no, I think it was Mark who said, it was no plans for immigration. The fact that he has retained Shabana Mahmood, one of the very few people from Keir Starmer's government, in that position, means that her attitude and her grip, which is pretty firm on the subject, is to continue. And you have to take heart from that. But this idea that the Labour government aren't worried about immigration, of course they're worried about immigration. They are. That's why I say she's been retained. But everything else, you know, you can't expect miracles. And you know, he hasn't had a budget yet. We haven't had anything concrete. But you know, well, talking about, I mean, as you know, look, I'm not a card carrying, you know, Manchester. I don't care for the Manchester system. I don't care. I mean, the eyelashes are the best thing about him.
0: Eyelashes. What is everyone bang on about Andy Burnham's eyelashes?
14: Oh, well, they're like a giraffe's. Oh. You know, they're really cute. no, that's true. If you look at a giraffe and you look at Andy Burnham,
12: put my mind to rest.
14: No, the point about Andy Burnham is that I didn't like the way the Labour Party turned on Keir Starmer. Yeah. I don't vote Labour, but we're stuck with him now for probably the next 3 years, and we have to hope that he...
0: Fine. I do think of some of it, of the few things that he's basically said he's going to do, the VAT thing on your bills, it turned out that that was not funded in the way they thought it was. He was giving very strong indications about raising the income tax threshold of £12,750, and now it's, oh no, we can't do it, or maybe we will. Yeah. We don't know. So this is the thing. It's not that we were expecting a full manifesto. I mean, that would be nice, to be fair. But it's the fact that only the things that he has announced so far. I mean, even, for example, the bus thing that he's done today, of bus fare. You know, that was actually a Tory policy under Boris Johnson. It was. And he tried to take credit for it in Greater Manchester.
12: Yeah.
0: But it turned out that he waited for them to basically... He knew they were going to announce it on a specific date, and he got in there earlier in Greater Manchester and did it.
12: Yeah, so I think Nina was rather tilting at straw men there. I was not expecting a plethora of policy announcements. I want to know the direction of travel. Instead, we're getting a plethora of itsy-bitsy policy announcements about bus fares at £2, 45 quid off the average electricity bill. Oops, doesn't look like we can afford that because the ID card scheme wasn't actually part of the overarching budget. What he's failed to map out, you mentioned the income tax threshold, Patrick, he's also sort of toyed with the idea that we might bring back the higher 50p rate on top earners. Oh, he says, I don't know. I haven't got my feet under the desk yet. Well, I'm not expecting sort of 48, 72 hours in a raft of 100 policy announcements. In fact, I'd settle for zero. What I'm expecting, however, is the Prime Minister to give a very clear direction of travel. Does he think, for example, that overall the tax burden is too low? Does he think that wealthy people in the country are not paying enough? Or does he think the tax burden is too high? Does he have any general ideas about where we might be able to cut government expenditure? None of this has been spelled out at all. All right, Shabana Mahmood's been retained as Home Secretary, but no approach to immigration has been explained.
13: Well, this is what I think is a clear point here with both the Tory party and the Labour party. No one actually knows what they believe in. At least you know the reform government immediately. The Prime Minister is going to say, excuse me, every apparatus of state stop the boats, make people's cost of living better, defend the realm and open police stations.
14: Andy Burnham has stated very categorically that he wants to go back and undo the damage that Margaret Thatcher did.
12: Okay. 45 years ago.
0: Okay, all right. Well, there we are. 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
15: 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UK only. Entrance must be 18 or over. Lines close at 4 p.m. on the 21st of August. 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Entries will be pooled. 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
0: Okay, loads more coming your way, including this.
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0: Welcome back to Patrick Christie's Tonight. Should civil servants face sanctions if they misgender their colleagues? It's time for the head-to-head. Well, leaked Whitehall guidance has revealed that civil servants could be punished if they fail to use a transgender colleague's preferred pronouns or gender. Yes, the Cabinet Office document warns that deliberate deadnaming or misgendering to deny, mock or invalidate a trans person could be investigated as a potential misconduct. Deadnaming, by the way, I believe, is when you use someone's former name. So if I went from Patrick to Patricia and you insisted on calling me Patrick, you would be deadnaming me. It also states that officials should determine whether a civil servant's failure to use a colleague's preferred pronouns was deliberate or the result of a neurodivergent condition or memory issue. There is a glimmer of hope, though, in the leaked document. Almost a year after the Supreme Court's landmark ruling on sex, trans civil servants have finally been told that they must use the toilet based on their biological sex. So tonight I'm asking, look, should civil servants really face sanctions if they misgender a trans colleague? Going head to head on this now, former Lib Dem councillor Matthew Holbert and founder of Fair Cop, Harry Miller. Thank you very much, chaps. I hope I've not misgendered anyone there. Harry, I'll start with you. Should they be sanctioned if they accidentally called you Harriet or something?
33: No, they should not be sanctioned at all. And not only that, it's not about whether you accidentally misgender somebody. I would purposefully not use the gender. I will always use the gender that relates to their sex. Because gender ideology, it's make-believe. And if you want to go make-believe, that's absolutely fine. Do it on your own time. Don't do it on council's time. Don't make me play your silly games, because I'm not going to do it. If you're a bloke, you're a bloke. If your name's Kevin and you sleep one day waft in wearing a dress and announce that your name is Scylla, I'm going to call you Kevin and I'm going to call you he. I'm not going to get sucked into your ridiculous make-believe. This needs to be removed from the arena of kindness back into the arena of reality, because what you are pretending to be is simply not real. It may give you a degree of comfort, but it makes the rest of us feel incredibly awkward and we're not playing along.
0: Okay, go on then, Matthew, your views.
34: Hi, Patrick. Good to be with you this evening. Thank you. Look, I think this is just about basic respect and basic courtesy. So, for example, you know, my name's Matthew. You're calling me Matthew. As my late mum would have said, I'm a Matthew, not a Matt. She always reminded me of that. If you start calling me Matt, and I said to you, hang on, Patrick, you know, do you mind? My name's Matthew. If you persisted on calling me Matt, you'd be being pretty disrespectful in that case, wouldn't you? This is the exact same thing. All people are asking is that you use their preferred pronouns, and that's about dignity and respect. And Harry might not be bothered about that, but I am.
0: Okay, Harry.
33: Yeah, it's not about dignity and respect, is it? It's about forcing people to use the language of a political ideology. It's like forcing everybody to refer to you as comrade. It's not neutral. It is loaded, absolutely loaded, with a political ideology, and I'm not playing it. As I've said before, this is nothing to do with kindness. This is about reality. I am not going to compromise what I know to be the truth in order to accommodate your fantasy, your mental illness, your fetish, or what have you. Not doing it.
0: One of the things that stands out to me here, Matthew, is that it says that if someone does consistently either dead name or use the unpreferred pronouns of one of their colleagues, they will have a look and see if that person doing it has some kind of neurodivergent condition or memory issue. But in this case, the neurodivergent condition would just be being able to tell biological reality, wouldn't it?
34: Well, it wouldn't. And I've given this example on your network before, and I'm going to use it now. So I've known that I was a gay man since I was about 13 or 14. You know who you're attracted to. I just knew that that was the case. It wasn't a choice by me. I just knew that it was who I was. Using Harry's logic, and apparently yours as well, Patrick, I can't know that about myself because society says that's not the norm, that's not the regular. So, Matthew, you can't be a gay man, and we're going to say that you're straight, even though you're not. That is the same example. These people know themselves to have been born into the wrong body. Imagine the trauma that must bring them. You want to add to that trauma with your discrimination, and I'm calling it out on this channel.
0: Okay.
34: You should be ashamed. Yeah.
0: Well, firstly, just on that, I'm not going to be ashamed because I don't think that, you know, just someone who decides that they want to identify as whatever they should identify means that I have to buy into that. I mean, we have seen cases, for example, with children.
34: So am I not gay?
0: Were they not? I don't think it's got anything to do with whether or not you're gay.
34: No,
0: I don't know why you're taking that line of approach on this. No one's ever said anything about that.
34: Patrick, just listen for one second.
0: No, because there's a big difference. Sorry, Matthew, there's a big difference between you saying you're gay and then being attracted to men, which is obviously fine, and I've got loads of gay friends and all of this. I've got gay relatives, right?
34: Okay. So you think it's their choice?
0: But you're not a woman, though, are you? So that's the big difference.
34: But what I'm saying is there is a difference there.
0: I'm not denying your reality as a gay man. Would be denying your reality as a woman if you were identifying as a woman. Those are two completely different things. You're comparing apples to oranges.
34: I'm not. What I'm saying to you is that it wasn't my choice to be gay. It's just what my brain and my heart and my soul and my physiology told me that I was. And having worked with trans people when I was chair of the LGBT Centre in Leicester for many years, all these are, Patrick, are people who want to get through their day, you know, as normal human beings,
0: without discrimination
34: and without being spat on the bus and without being shouted at by people who have the same views, apparently, as you and this other guy.
0: Right. Okay, never spat at anyone on the bus, and I would step in if I saw anyone getting spat on the bus. By the way,
34: good.
0: But just Harry, I'll let you come back to this. Really, you know, is what Matthew's saying there true? That basically it's the same thing. Look, you wouldn't go around telling someone in the office you're not really gay, you are straight. Is that are we in the same territory here or not?
33: No, not at all. It's absolutely obvious. If Matthew, as a biological man, is attracted to other biological men, then he is a gay man. No problem with that whatsoever. It's not the same thing. But this lie that you can be born in the wrong body, it's about as daft as saying I was born with the wrong ears or the wrong feet. It can't happen. What was born in the wrong body? You are...
34: Or maybe born without a soul, Harry.
33: Pardon?
34: Or maybe born without a soul.
33: Oh, right, yeah, that's it. I was born without a soul, my dark, empty heart. That's why I'm such a transphobe, is because
34: maybe
33: I was born without a soul. You just de-souled
34: me.
33: That's terrible.
34: Compassion.
0: Well, yeah, I've never had anyone de-sold on my show before, but there's a first time for anything. You've just dead-sold him. But there we are. Right, on that point, I think we'll move on. Look, thank you very much. I know it's a contentious issue, but I do appreciate you coming on and talking about it. Former Lib Dem councillor Matthew Holber, and founder of Fair Cop, Harry Miller, right, a Cabinet Office spokesman, said departments are expected to update their own HR policies, and these are currently under review. This guidance supports them to do that, and it would be inappropriate to comment whilst this is ongoing. Okay, coming up, look, very serious story this. The NHS trust that discharged the Nottingham triple killer Valdo Calicane is now facing a corporate manslaughter investigation. Will this pave the way for more of these going forward? I'll tell you why I think this is important next.
3: Be nice to escape the grey.
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9: Hello. Still very hot over Spain and Italy at the moment, but the heat will be easing as we head into the weekend. Generally sunny around the Med, but there are some showers feeding into northern parts of Turkey. The odd shower possible in northern Greece as well. But generally dry and sunny and still very hot for Italy and most of Spain, particularly so in the south. Same goes for Morocco. We will see those temperatures just coming down a little bit as we head into the weekend, with an increasing chance for Italy and Croatia of the odd shower.
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36: I've been in Westminster for a long time, but I know that though power may be here, its effect on people's lives is across the whole of the country. We may be where rules are made, but it's where they're implemented that matters. Join me, Jacob Rees-Mogg, for forthright and frank discussion on where Britain has come from, where it's going, and where it will end up. 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Vox Populi, Vox Dei.
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0: Well, Welcome back to Patrick Christie's Tonight on GB News. An NHS trust is under investigation for corporate manslaughter after discharging Valdo Calacane, the paranoid schizophrenic responsible for the Nottingham attacks. Despite his history of violence and four previous detentions between 2020 and 2022, the 34-year-old was then allowed out when he proceeded to fatally stab Ian Coates, a 65-year-old school caretaker, and 19-year-old university students Grace O'Malley Kumar and Barnaby Webber in June 2023. He also attempted to kill three pedestrians who suffered serious injuries by mowing them down with a van. A public inquiry was told the Nottinghamshire Healthcare NHS Foundation Trust discharged Calacane in 2022 because he failed to turn up for appointments and healthcare workers had lost him. So, I mean, that's just not a reason, is it, to discharge anyone because they've gone missing. Anyway, I'm joined now by advisor to the families of the Nottingham attack victims. It's Rad Seeger. Rad, thank you very much. Great to chat to you, albeit, of course, under really sad circumstances. What do you make of this, then? Do you think that this is a good thing, that the NHS Foundation Trust should actually be facing some form of scrutiny here, legal scrutiny?
1: Look, it's a good question, Patrick, and the families, as we can all understand from that awful day back in June 2023, have wanted accountability for what happened. Any of us would want the same. And they've been pushing and pushing and pushing. They won this public inquiry. They've heard all the evidence. Their failures have been admitted. And what they ultimately want to see is anybody who could have prevented these killings, and anybody in this NHS trust, if they could have prevented it, you know, be held fully to account. The families have driven this right from the start, and if this is, you know, this investigation remains in the early stages, and we have to allow the police to do their work, and ultimately this may not cross that very high threshold, Patrick, which we all know is, you know, in the criminal law, it has to be proven basically beyond doubt that people could have prevented this. So, look, you know, we can all understand from the family's perspective that this is something that they want to see. And again, you know, heroically, one of the reasons that they're doing this is because they believe that too many people in the NHS get away with providing poor care, as they did to Calacane in this case, and effectively just get to walk away. So, you know, people approach these things differently. But these families want to see accountability.
0: Yeah, well, that's led me on to my next question, because there were some ridiculous aspects that were revealed as a result of this inquest. Things like, you know, he'd refused to take his medication. He was not sectioned at one point, literally just because he was black. If he'd have been white or maybe even Asian, he would have been sectioned, which is, again, just bonkers. So we've already got that. But you just alluded to it there. In a lot of these big institutions, whether it's the Home Office, when they look at approving people who have maybe already got a criminal record abroad or have got what are wanted for crimes in this country, they approve them, they allow them to stay here. No individual seems to ever face accountability for that when it goes wrong. The NHS is an absolute prime example of this. When things go badly wrong, which sadly they do all the time, the people who make those decisions kind of know that they can get away with it because they are part of this umbrella organisation. And I think what this could do is this could end that, couldn't it?
1: You know, look, I absolutely agree with that. And just to put that in context, Patrick, this corporate manslaughter legislation has been on the statute books for almost 20 years. There has never once been a successful corporate manslaughter prosecution. And that tells your audience everything that they need to know about how difficult this is. But if I know these families and I know them well, they are determined to set a precedent. And the reason it's so difficult to achieve a successful prosecution is because the prosecution have to basically prove that the board senior management, you know, there were gross failures at that level. And so they basically, you know, from the treating clinicians right through up to the top of the management, they have to show that these killings could have been prevented beyond basically any doubt. And that's why the CPS, when they come to look at a file, if the police hand a file over to the CPS, they have to decide.
0: Okay, right.
1: Yep.
0: Right, thank you very much, Ryan. I'm sorry about this, but we are just running out of time for this section, I'm afraid. So you're making some incredible points there, but we're just going to have to move on just for now. But that is Rad Seeger there, who was the advisor to the families of the Nottingham attack victims. And look, hopefully they get the kind of justice that they want. And you know, again, from my perspective, I do hope that this then sets a precedent where there is a bit more personal accountability within some of these massive organisations, whether it's the NHS, whether it's the Home Office or indeed anything else. A spokesman for Nottinghamshire Healthcare NHS Foundation Trust said, Northumbria Police, acting on behalf of Nottinghamshire Police, have begun an investigation into matters relating to the care and treatment of Valdo Calicane. We know how important the independent inquiry and police investigation are for the affected families, the survivors and our local communities. We will, of course, be cooperating fully with Northumbria Police. We have with the statutory inquiry into these matters, which is being chaired by Her Honour Deborah Taylor, and with her final submissions from all parties involved later this year. Okay, all right. Look, we're going to plough ahead here. Coming up...
5: I now have my own life sentence to bear, and believe me when I say it will be a much more painful, soul-destroying and treacherous journey than anyone facing a meagre number of years in prison will experience.
0: Yes, two of PC Harper's killers, the heroic police officer who was killed in the line of duty, are set to be freed under this Labour government's early release scheme. Are we witnessing here an absolute travesty of justice? And will Burnham do anything about it? But before that...
6: Americans think British people are so sweet, which is crazy because British people are truly the most evil people in history. We colonised the world.
7: Just the artefacts in the museums. I'm like, why is that not in Africa?
0: Well, lots to go out there. British actress and comedian Jameela Jamil thinks that Brits are the most evil people in history, which is funny because Britain has given her quite a lot of tremendous opportunities. That's next.
10: Hi, I'm Michelle Dewberry, and my show is your opportunity to cut through all the noise and dive in headfirst to some robust debates. 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
36: I've been in Westminster for a long time, but I know that though power may be here, its effect on people's lives is across the whole of the country. We may be where rules are made, but it's where they're implemented that matters. Join me, Jacob Rees-Mogg, for forthright and frank discussion on where Britain has come from, where it's going, and where it will end up. That's State of the Nation, Monday to Thursday, 8 to 9 o'clock. Vox Populi, Vox Dei.
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0: 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Now, British actress and comedian Jameela Jamil has sparked controversy after claiming that British people are truly the most evil people in history. She made the comments on the Yestergaze podcast, discussing her first professional acting role, in which she played a British-Pakistani philanthropist. Let's have a little listen to this.
6: Americans think British people are so sweet, which is crazy.
0: A British-Pakistani philanthropist. Let's have a little listen to this.
6: Americans think British people are so sweet, which is crazy.

0: A little bit weird, really. I am joined now by political commentator Ada Akpala. Thank you very, very much for joining us. What do you make of what Jamila Jamil has said there?
1: I mean, even later down, she was talking about Britain owing India £43 trillion. And it's just like, it's made up numbers, isn't it? For made up grievances at this point. It's absolutely absurd. And I feel that these cultural elites, these people, they're trying to stay relevant. They're trying to keep woke alive, right? You keep saying woke is dead, but it's kept on its last legs by people who don't want to admit that this country that they keep attacking, as you read off, has given them pretty much everything. So it's a little bit of a mismatch there, I think.
0: Because do you think that, you know, this is fundamentally very unfair about British history to say that we are evil? Because she was making the point. I mean, look, I suppose it was a light-hearted remark, but actually, I think there was what she was saying, she meant it. So, you know, she was making the point about how we colonised the world and all of this stuff. What do you think about that?
1: No, I definitely don't think this is a light-hearted remark. I think when it comes from these progressive activist types, they mean what they say. And in relation to whether it's fair or not, I think the bigger question is, why is it so selective? British people are the most evil in the world. I think Nazi Germany and Stalin's, you know, Soviet Union and so on would like a word. So there's this kind of push to constantly pick on Britain. Why? Because we have things like free speech here that allows her to say the nonsense she tries, that she keeps on saying, and people like her. Imagine saying that in other truly evil totalitarian regimes. I don't think she'd be in a job.
0: No. And there are also some very, very evil people knocking it around today, like the Taliban, for example, and various different other groups as well that I think might be a bit worse than anything that we ever did, really. But yeah, I mean, I suppose it's just talking Britain down on the world stage, isn't it, as well, which is not great.
1: Exactly, and like I mentioned, the mismatch. You know, it's very fashionable. It's actually a privileged position to think that Britain is so evil. I think if the, you know, those who are voting with their feet crossing the channels, I think if they had that idea, would probably be able to have a handle on this mass immigration stuff. So can you see, it's always from a place of privilege, again, a place that has given her so much. And I actually watched The Good Place, which is the show that she acted on, and I really liked the show. It had three elements that I love: drama, humor, a little bit of philosophy. But her character I actually found very insufferable, and later in this interview as well, she said she did it on purpose because she wanted to make her character seem like a bitch, because she didn't want Americans to have the wrong idea about Brits. But it's very interesting that the insufferability that came across on screen is almost the same in real life with the things that she comes out with. So,
0: Ada, thank you very, very much. Thank you so much, Ada Akpala there. We asked Jamila Jamil for comment. She's yet to respond. Loads more coming up. We are, of course, going to be talking about the two people potentially being released following the murder of PC Harper, all that and more.
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3: Good evening. Yes, it is time for your latest weather update from the Met Office here on GB News. The dry weather likely to continue for the vast majority tomorrow. There are signs of change as we head into the weekend, but another pretty warm day across the south. High pressure is dominating, sitting out to the west. Weather fronts are trying to topple around the top, and eventually we will see a bit of rain from those as we head into the weekend. But for the most part, it's going to be a dry evening, a dry night, just some patchy rain coming into northwest Scotland, and a little bit of rain and drizzle could affect Northern Ireland, perhaps the odd light shower in eastern England. But as I said, the vast majority dry, clear spells, some cloud, temperatures holding up in the teens in towns and cities, some rural spots dipping down to single figures. On to Thursday, again, for the vast majority dry, and for many it'll be a bright day with sunny spells. Could start a little misty across the southwest, one or two fog patches here and there, one or two light showers just getting into eastern parts of England, but nothing for gardeners and farmers to get excited scattered about. The odd light shower possible in Northern Ireland. Much of central southern Scotland dry, but again, of course, northern Scotland, some thick cloud, a bit murky in places. Rain and drizzle likely, especially over the Highlands. As we go through the day, not a great deal of change. Still one or two light showers possible over central and the eastern England. But I think the rain, if anything, fizzling out over northern Scotland. Some breaks developing in the cloud here and for Northern Ireland. Sunny spells for much of England and Wales. And temperatures a little higher.

0: perhaps than today, 28, 29, perhaps 30 Celsius across the south, and warmer than today in the east as well, especially where it does turn sunnier. A bit more cloud and showery rain coming into western Scotland. The breeze just started to change direction, coming more in from the west here on Friday. Again, elsewhere, one or two light showers possible, but the vast majority dry and brightened, more likely to get up to 30 Celsius across the south. It will turn cooler with a little rain in places as we go through this weekend.
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22: It's 10 p.m. I'm Patrick Christie's tonight. Yes, well, Labour is set to release two of the killers of PC Harper early, but at least they can laugh about it, can't they, these Labour politicians? Well, in other news,
25: she's being pushed back by the authorities. She's trying to get on that boat there, that mega dinghy that's absolutely packed to the gunwales.
22: Right, it's an illegal migrant mega boat crossing the English Channel today. Maybe this lady can look after them.
26: If you have lost a parrot, not a parakeet, there is a parrot on the loose in Lloyd Park. I'll try and post some pictures up of it. But if you've lost an actual parrot, because it's too big to be a parakeet, it's in Lloyd Park right now.
22: Yep, that's just a parakeet, actually, Stella. Idiotic and hyper-woke Labour MP Stella Creasy has made a fool of herself. Also,

0: Well, there you go. And that is, of course, the story relating to civil servants potentially facing punishment for misgendering their colleagues. All of tomorrow's newspaper front pages tonight, and the breaking news on the front of tomorrow's Daily Mirror. Moral millionaires tell the PM, make us pay more tax. Lineker and co push for a 2% tax on wealth. Can I just say, you can already voluntarily pay more tax. There is absolutely nothing stopping them. They should not need to be made to do it. They can do it. This is just horrible moral grandstanding, and it's just absolutely disgraceful. Anyway, on our panel tonight, we have got Director of Public Conservatives Mark Littlewood, Reform Councillor Jamie McIver, and broadcaster and journalist Nina Mishkov. And have you ever seen anything quite like this?
1: No, I'm on Highway 56.
2: Are you calling about a bear?
1: Yes.
2: Yeah. Yes, it's on the power pole.
1: Yeah, it's alive.
0: Get ready, Britain, here we go. We need to fight this appalling miscarriage of justice. Next.
3: Good evening. It's 2 minutes past 10. I'm Katie Bowen in the GB newsroom. The Times newspaper is reporting tonight that the Prime Minister has ordered prison bosses to pause the prisoner early release scheme after the widow of police officer Andrew Harper said it was deplorable that two of his killers are being considered for early release. Andy Burnham said today that the main perpetrator in the killing of PC Harper will not be subject to any early release, but two of the other killers, Albert Bowers and Jesse Cole, may still be let out early after being jailed for 13 years for his manslaughter. The Prime Minister also said earlier that he'll review the scheme that aims to create more space in jails and is due to come into force this autumn. Lizzie Harper, PC Harper's widow, said that politicians are making decisions from behind a desk that will have real and lasting consequences for victims' families like mine, adding that the British public deserve a justice system they can have faith in. Kemi Badenoch is expected to call on Andy Burnham to rule out tax rises to pay for his, quote, spending spree. In a speech tomorrow, the Conservative Party leader will set out her response to the Prime Minister's new cost of living measures, including the £2 bus fare cap and cutting VAT off energy bills. She's also expected to say that the country's economic problems go way beyond bus fares and VAT on bills. Elsewhere, the new Prime Minister continues to construct his junior ministerial team. Tonight, former Veterans Minister Al Carnes says he's declined an offer to return to government. GB News can exclusively reveal that the first small boat migrants have arrived in the UK since Andy Burnham became Prime Minister. Three small boats crossed to UK waters this morning. GB News understands that French rescue services had to intervene multiple times to rescue migrants from the water amidst reports of a mega dinghy carrying 80 migrants with hundreds left behind on a beach in Boulogne. In other news, Mike Tapp says he is no longer a Home Office Minister. In a statement on X, he said he's disappointed to be leaving government, but has no regrets remaining loyal to Sakir Starmer until the end. And US President Donald Trump has renewed his threats to attack Iranian infrastructure, saying the US would bomb and destroy one bridge or power plant anytime Tehran targets a ship in the Strait of Hormuz. Iran's top military command have responded, saying that President Trump's repeated threats will only lead to the expansion of war in the region and beyond. It says the president paid tribute today to US service personnel killed in Iraq and Jordan during a service at Dover Air Force Base. Also tonight, the United States and Saudi Arabia have reached a new nuclear agreement. Those are the latest GB News headlines. Now it's back to Patrick.
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0: Good Good evening. We are witnessing an absolute travesty of justice. Two of the killers of brave, heroic PC Andrew Harper are eligible for immediate release from prison after serving just 6 years behind bars. On the night of the 15th of August 2019, three teenagers drove to a property in Bradfield, Southend, Berkshire to steal a £10,000 Honda quad bike. They used a stolen crane strap attached to the back of their Seat Toledo car to tow the bike away. Now, the owner of the quad bike spotted them and dialed 999, as you would do. So, PC Andrew Harper and his crewmate, PC Andrew Shaw, were responding to an unrelated call nearby, but they chose to intercept the thieves and travel down a narrow country lane. PC Harper then got out of his police vehicle to apprehend one of the suspects. As he did, his ankles became caught in the loops of the trailing tow rope. The driver, Henry Long, then drove off at high speed to escape arrest, dragging PC Harper for more than a mile down the road at an average speed of 43 miles per hour. The killers fled to a local council-run gypsy and traveller site, the Four Houses Corner site in Ufton in Berkshire, where they tried to hide the vehicle and destroy all the evidence before eventually being located by police helicopters using thermal imaging. Now, unfortunately, of course, by this time, PC Harper had suffered catastrophic fatal injuries. He'd only been married for a few weeks to his childhood sweetheart, Lissy, and they were planning to go on honeymoon to the Maldives in the coming weeks. During the trial, none of the killers showed any remorse. In fact, the opposite. They smirked, they cracked jokes in court, they immediately tried to appeal the sentence. The sentence they got was absolutely ridiculous. Both Bowers and Cole only got 13 years. And here is Lissy Harper's reaction to that outside court at the time.
5: Immensely disappointed with the verdict given today. I have my own life sentence to bear, and believe me when I say it will be a much more painful, soul-destroying and treacherous journey than anyone facing a meagre number of years in prison will experience.
0: Well, to add insult to injury, the traveller site where the lads tried to hide out, can you guess what happened? Oh, it got a £4.2 million taxpayer-funded revamp shortly after those thugs went to prison. PC Harper's mother said at the time that this was like stamping all over Andrew's memory. And she's right, isn't it? Absolutely ludicrous. And now we find out that thanks to Labour's early release scheme, these monsters are about to be released after just 6 years in jail. 6 years. Why? Well, your guess is as good as mine. I mean, they will be about 25 years old when they get out. They'll be able to go on, have families, enjoy holidays abroad, build a life. PC Harper won't. He can't, can he? His wife and mother and wider family, they all have a life sentence. Now, I want to know how other police officers feel about this. Police officers in Britain right now, you can find yourself up for a murder charge if you shoot a gangland killer who drives a car at you. That's happened. You are made to take anti-racism courses, then you're forced to say how you feel about those courses, and if you say you didn't like it, you can get sacked. You can be dragged to death behind a car shortly after your wedding day, and your killers, who don't show any remorse, are back out on the streets, potentially, within 6 years. PC Harper's family secured Harper's Law, which means that anyone who kills an emergency worker whilst they're on active duty will get a mandatory life sentence. But that doesn't apply to these thugs because it came in, obviously, after they committed their crime. Andy Burnham has now said that he'll review it and the whole early release scheme as well. But I don't think it takes much to review, is it? I mean, is there really much to review? Surely you can just block it.
6: Broader issue. I feel that for the family it's an appalling crime that was committed. The main perpetrator will not be subject to any early release. Of course, others involved have potentially been identified. But I've spoken to the new Justice Secretary. We will review the policy together and make further statements in due course.
0: Quite wishy-washy that. I mean, the headline says this, Andy Burnham pauses prisoner early release scheme, but the detail of it is not quite as clear as that. It's not actually immediately obvious if he has categorically paused it, and, you know, he's thinking it through, really, by the sounds of it. What is there to think through? just scrap it. And it's a terrible look that yesterday both Wes Streeting and Shabana Mahmood were filmed laughing about letting criminals out early. PC Harper's family are the latest victims of Labour's early release scheme, which also saw Pakistani rape gang member Shabir Ahmed allowed back out and about. Absolutely disgraceful, isn't it? This government locks people up for social media posts, but lets the worst criminals back out onto the streets. And I am actually now joined by Vicky Crawford, who was just 14 when she was abused in the late 1980s. She fought a relentless battle for justice, and after years of delays, her abuser was finally jailed for 7 years in 2024. But now, after her perpetrator has served just a fraction of his sentence, she's been told that he will be considered for early release. And I'm very pleased to say that Vicky joins us now. Vicky, thank you so, so much. It's tremendous to have you on the show again, albeit under obviously very distressing circumstances. But could you just explain a little bit about how you feel about this early release scheme, the impact it's having on you?
7: It's been a rough couple of weeks. It's kind of taken up most of my time, really, thinking about it, helping other survivors, draw attention to it. It's been tough. And also the not knowing, because there is very limited information about what's actually happening at this point. So like many thousands, are left in limbo, not really knowing. You know, now that we've got this announcement that they're going to start reviewing it, that's a little bit of a glimmer of hope. But if they were to continue with it, my abuser would be out within the first cohort because he's already past the point of statutory release. So for me, it seems quite urgent, but it's been a rough few weeks. Waiting for the news of what's actually going to happen with this.
0: And you really, really, really had to push to try to get your attacker to get any, to face any kind of justice whatsoever, didn't you? I mean, it says, roughly speaking, about 7 years to really try and run and get them. It was jailed for 7 years, but it took you decades, of course, didn't it, to try to get them behind bars. And then you look at it now and you think, well, the end result of that is that he might be back out and about after just a couple of years. It might have the effect of putting other victims off from fighting a battle for justice, really.
7: Yeah, I think it is very much off-putting to anybody that would want to report sexual offences or any offences, really. But, given the emotiveness of sexual offences, I can imagine it would put people off. If you go through the court delays and then you find that your perpetrator is going to be released earlier than you expected. It doesn't feel like there's much justice in that. I've had my doubts too. I've had my doubts about having gone through the process and how it's ended up. I'd still do it again. Yeah. But the thoughts are there that why did I bother?
0: Yeah, quite. And look, just lastly on this, really, what do you want the whole early release scheme stops, or are there certain offences? I mean, I can remember, well, because it wasn't that long ago when they announced that they were going to be doing an early release scheme, and they were pretty clear about it won't be anyone who's committed a sex offence, it won't be anyone who's killed anyone. But it turns out that that's just not true. It is people who've committed sex offences, it is people who've killed people. What would your message directly to Andy Burnham be now if he was here?
7: Stick by the original plan. If that's what the original plan was, stop letting out dangerous criminals and sex offenders and murderers, and do what you promised the public that you would do when you first introduce this bill, because that's not what's happening now.
0: No. Well, look, I bless you. Thank you so, so much for coming on. And, you know, I really appreciate your bravery and your courage and the way that you fought for justice as well. And as Vicky Crawford there, who, like I said, was just 14 when she was abused in the late 80s, fought that relentless battle for justice, finally got something resembling a bit of justice. 7 years her attacker was sentenced to in 2024 and could be back out and about very shortly. Vicky, thank you so much. You take care. I hope to speak to you again soon. Let's get the thoughts of my panel now. Mark, what are your thoughts? I mean, I suppose we go back to that specific case. PC Harper, his killers, two of them anyway, whether or not Andy Burnham blocks it, the fact is they were set for release immediately.
8: It's absolutely mind-blowing, Patrick. Look, there's a practical problem here that the prisons are at capacity, and there's more than enough blame to go around for that, some of which should go onto the shoulders of the previous government. So there is a bottleneck problem. But I'd like to pick up exactly the point you were making. I just had a look through the statistics. About one in three people in prison are in prison for violent offences. Maybe murder, maybe manslaughter, maybe GBH. About 22% are in prison for sexual offences. Not necessarily rape, could be a lower charge than that. So roundabout terms, that's half of the prison population, just a tad over. I would have thought the early release scheme should only apply to the other half. You immediately say those 55%, we're not considering that at all. You know, if you're in there for, you know, something, obviously you've done something wrong, but a drugs offence or something like that, or even burglary without any violent intent, you're going to be the people we look at. That 55%, if it's violence or a sex crime, we're just not going to consider it. More generally, I think that if people are released early, even for minor offences, we've got to be very clear what the restrictions are. I mean, I think I would put a tag on your ankle that you would have to stay at your home for 23 hours a day. You could only go within, say, a mile of your home, and you'd have to say where you were going. None of that's been put in place. So the initial concept, I had some sympathy with the government's practical problem. We just haven't got enough prison cells, and we can't magic up more immediately. But why any of those 55% are even being considered for early release baffles me.
0: This is a massive slap in the face to the family of PC Harper, isn't it, really? But I'd say police officers in general. You know, they are what you know, you go out and you put your life at risk potentially every single evening, and when something the worst happens to you, you think, oh, at very least, if we can't get justice from police officers, who are we getting justice for?
9: Well, my heart goes out to PC Harper's family. It's just awful, and actually, for any victim of crime that has gone through that process, as that previous guest has had all of those battles, those day-to-day battles, to finally get justice, and then to find out that the perpetrator of that crime is to be released. I mean, I can't imagine how that feels. It breaks my heart thinking about it. But you know what? I'm also sick of hearing that we need to have an early release scheme. It is absolutely ridiculous that Britain has to do that. First of all, we should be making extra prison capacity, not finding out how we can get rid of people, Nightingale courts, whatever. Isn't it funny that when we all needed the COVID jab, we could quickly roll out Nightingale facilities and make sure that we could do a wholesale vaccination of the country, yet some of the most dangerous people in prisons could be released early, presenting a danger to the public? And I don't trust these people that are making a decision about who goes when. I bet you there's a whole load of DEI thrown into that too, making sure they're meeting quotas. And isn't it about time the justice system thinks about victims of crime? Not everybody else, not the G4S contract. Isn't it about time that we think about victims in this country? Those poor people have suffered horrendous crimes, and I just don't believe that it is necessary to release people early.
0: Well, but Burnham's response, again, has been a little... unless I misunderstood it, I think that headline that was from The Times, it's a great newspaper, The Times, I'm not having a go at The Times, I think the headline was a little bit misleading, because it says that Burnham pauses early release scheme. I think the thing is, he's reviewing it.
10: He says he's pausing it until September.
0: Yes, but the problem is with that is that September is the date they're due to release them anyway.
10: Yeah, so they're not going to release them until he's made a decision. I mean, seriously, I mean, I agree with you. My heart completely goes out to the widow. I mean, it was such a horrendous, dreadful tragedy. It was just awful. And also, I'd like to commend Vicky. I think she's a brave, smart, articulate woman. And, you know, she's obviously come through a terrible time, and yet here she is. So I'd like to commend her. But as Mark talked about, there is a practical problem. You know, you have to have a place to put people. We are operating at kind of 98, 99% capacity full. And 67, 76% of prisons are deemed overcrowded. So what do you do? Where do you put people? I mean, there was one point apparently in August 2024 where there were literally 80 beds free. 80. Mm. And you can't, it's not just like the Nightingale Hospital. You have to build, it's a much more complex building.
0: Well,
10: than
0: you
10: that.
0: Need you, more you, security, yeah, but I mean,
10: you can't take over an old building and say, well, let's make this a jail. Mm. You know, for instance, in Glasgow, there's a new jail being built that will come on 2028 that will replace Barlinnie, for instance. But to be perfectly honest, there were years and years and years and years under the Tory government, as Mark alluded to, where they closed 23 prisons.
0: I just think you're going well.
10: Yeah. They closed 23 prisons.
8: Understand. Look, even that being the case, I have no idea why we're letting out the people who are in jail for violence. Half of the prison population are not in there for violence or sex offences.
0: Showed no remorse.
10: What about the white?
0: This is the thing, because there should be loads more caveats here. I mean, these two were young lads. They were smirking, grinning in the dark.
8: I should count against you.
0: And immediately appealed, no remorse, no contrition. There'll be 25, I think, now.
8: Yeah.
0: They've only served 6 years. And it's so that has to count.
8: I agree. I mean, I would say to that, this nonsense that you're released early, I mean, that's not part of the early release scheme. It's been part of our approach to crime and punishment for a while, that you're released early for good behaviour. I question how good your behaviour has to be. I would only release you more, you know, early if you had been consistently more charming than Mr. Darcy from Pride and Prejudice. Yeah. I mean, it's not just going to have to be that you didn't riot. Yeah. Your behaviour is going to have to be immaculate.
9: But ultimately, 12 years should mean 12 years. 6 years should mean 6 years.
10: I agree with that.
9: But also, what about all the foreign nationals? All these people that aren't even British citizens, we're paying for them to have free meals a night.
0: It's about 12% of the prison population. Yeah.
9: Plenty of things they could be doing if we have a
10: returns agreement with the country they come from. Fine, get rid of them. But I agree. Get rid of the white collar crime first. I mean, it seems madness to me. It seems complete madness. But there is a practical problem, and they have to somehow fix it.
0: We've got a little bit just to round us off. These are the two lads who are set for early release. That is them being led away. When they committed the crime, they were being led away to prison. Look at their faces there, grinning, smiling, laughing. Yeah, and just to think, 6 years later, could be back out and about on the streets. Terrible stuff, terrible stuff. But look, we'll see what happens there, because it's a little bit of a grey area at the moment as to exactly what Andy Burnham is doing about this. He's paused it, how long for, what's going to happen. So we'll try and get the info for you. Probably it'll be tomorrow, I think, won't it, by now. But anyway, look, we're going to move on a little bit now and talk to you quickly about the Great British Giveaway. And here's how you can be in it to win it.
11: 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UK only. Entrance must be 18 or over. Lines close at 4 p.m. on the 21st of August. This is a network giveaway. Entries will be pooled. Please check the closing time if listening or watching on demand. Good luck.
0: All right, breaking news on the front page of the Daily Mirror. Moral millionaires tell the Prime Minister, make us pay more tax. Lineker & Co push for a 2% tax on wealth. But before that,
12: days of Whitehall fighting the devolution power into the regions and nations are over. For good.
0: Andy Burnham wants more devolution. OK, will this mean now that local councils have the power to block Home Office migrant camps and HMOs? That's what Reform want. We're going to talk about that next.
13: I've been in Westminster for a long time, but I know that though power may be here, its effect on people's lives is across the whole of the country. We may be where rules are made, but it's where they're implemented that matters. Join me, Jacob Rees-Mogg, for forthright and frank discussion on where Britain has come from, where it's going, and where it will end up. That's State of the Nation, Monday to Thursday, 8 to 9 o'clock. Vox Populi, Vox Dei.
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0: OK, welcome back. All of tomorrow's newspaper front pages coming your way shortly. But first, Reform UK is calling on Andy Burnham to hand councils the power to block Home Office plans to house asylum seekers in their areas. So the party's Home Affairs spokesman, Zia Youssef, joined at least 24 Reform Council leaders from across England in arguing that local residents are currently powerless to make the single most important decision about their own communities, the decision about who gets to be a part of them. The Prime Minister has repeatedly insisted that he wants to give power back to local communities.
29: I am going to give Britain the circuit breaker it needs by taking power out of the centre and putting it in the hands of the people and places who can use it best.
30: Drive the devolution of power from Number 10 North right across this country. You know, I want all places to have more power, to do more.
0: But we want to know now, how far does that power extend? It comes as the first small boat migrant has arrived in the UK since Andy Burnham became Prime Minister. GB News understands three boats crossed the UK waters this morning, with French rescue services forced to intervene multiple times to get those migrants out of the water, amidst reports of a mega dinghy carrying at least 80 migrants, with hundreds left behind on a beach in Boulogne. Joining us this evening is Reform London Mayor, London Assembly Member, maybe one day, is there is Alex Wilson. Look, Alex, Andy Burnham, has he got back to you on this yet? You know, you're quite keen to find out whether or not he's going to give you the power to say who can and can't live in your communities.
1: Well, look, Andy Burnham has become Prime Minister. Nobody really knows what he's intending to do. Nobody knows how he's going to pay for everything that he's supposedly wanting to do. But the one thing that he has said repeatedly throughout his kind of campaign to become Labour leader and Prime Minister and afterwards is about devolution and putting power back in the hands of local communities. Great idea. He's got a really good opportunity here to demonstrate that, put his money where his mouth is. Instead of just sort of tinkering at the edges and looking at things that local councils already do have a degree of say over, you know, housing, planning,
0: council tax.
1: Well, yeah, transport, a bit of sort of public safety, all those things which already have an involvement. Here's something which currently no local authority has the ability to say yes or no, we want these people coming here or we don't. So here's an opportunity for him to actually put his money where his mouth is, genuinely devolve some new power, some new decision making to those local authorities. So that's why Isaiah, with the support of 24 of the council leaders that we have across the country, has written to him saying, come on, give us the power to say yes or no to allowing illegal migrants in HMOs or in hotels or however they're being housed in our communities. Well, not holding our breath to see what he says, though.
0: Shortly, we're going to be talking about in the next section the Daily Mirror's front page, which is these so-called patriotic millionaires like Gary Lineker, who are begging to be taxed more. Of course, you can voluntarily pay more.
1: Do that already if you want to.
0: But the point here is, and it's linked to this, is that if Andy Burnham basically said, OK, it's up to every council, it's up to every local authority what they want to do, then there should be loads of councils out there that are Lib Dem, that are Labour, that are Green, that volunteer to take as many as possible. So it shouldn't matter if every single reform council says, no, we don't want any of them.
1: Absolutely. That is what democracy should mean. You get what you vote for. And across the country, like I was campaigning across the country in the local elections back in May and indeed last year, and a lot of people on the doorstep saying this was a really, really important issue, determining how they were going to vote, and they were voting reform because they wanted their local representatives stand up for their interests and not the interests of those who have broken into this country illegally. And that's what we're doing. So we're trying to put our money where our mouth is, stand up for those residents. These 24 leaders are representing about 8.5 million people who are now living under Reform UK councils. We're standing up for them. We're asking central government to do the right thing in line with what Burnham said about devolution, put power back in the hands of local communities. Here's his opportunity to do that. I don't think he will.
0: So what would reform say? So because we're seeing the closure of hotels and the opening of various different former military barracks to be used for asylum seekers and illegal immigrants. Okay, so they might not be in any reform areas. Do you also want power over being able to say whether or not rooms in HMOs can be used? Is that what you're after as well?
1: Yeah, absolutely. But ultimately, the whole process needs to be much quicker and more effective at getting these people out of the country in the first place and stopping the pull factors. For as long as we're showing as a country we're a soft touch, we're an open door, then people are going to carry on coming. Look, the problem is not going away. We've had the first boats coming today under Burnham, three boats, over 100 illegals entering the country. It's not going away. And the reason it's not going away is because nobody in central government has got the balls to say, actually, we need to grasp this. We need to do things like leave the ECHR, stop all the legal wrangling, actually have a proper plan in place, detain and deport those who shouldn't be here.
0: It's going to be a very sticky wicket for Andy Burnham, this, because he has made such a big fanfare about returning power to local authorities, to councils, to the people, not just about growth in every postcode and all of this stuff, about big decisions. So, will he make immigration exempt from all of that? It's going to be very difficult to see how he deals with it. We have reached out to Andy Burnham on this as well, number 10. We're waiting to hear back, as are you as well. So we'll wait and see what they have to say. But thank you very much, Alex Wilson there, who's Reform London Assembly member. Coming up, all of tomorrow's newspaper front pages. And yes, you heard me mentioning it there, the Daily Mirror's moral millionaires tell the PM, make us pay more tax. Lineker and co push for 2% tax on wealth. You can just do it already. You can do it already. That's next.
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5: Hello. Still very hot over Spain and Italy at the moment, but the heat will be easing as we head into the weekend. Generally sunny around the Med, but there are some showers feeding into northern parts of Turkey. The odd shower possible in northern Greece as well. But generally dry and sunny and still very hot for Italy and most of Spain, particularly so in the south. Same goes for Morocco. We will see those temperatures just coming down a little bit as we head into the weekend, with an increasing chance for Italy and Croatia of the odd shower.
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0: OK, welcome along. So let me get you the first look at tomorrow's newspaper front pages. The Independent, PM pledges review as widow says PC killer's release is deplorable. The Metro, Andy Tapp, bus fares capped at £2 to help amid cost of living crisis. I thought that was going to be a pun on the fact that he'd sack Mike Tapp, but no, anyway. The Mirror, make us pay more tax. This is what we're going to talk about. These so-called moral millionaires, that's certainly how they view themselves, isn't it? Gary Lineker, proud to stand with this group that claims that a 2% duty on the wealth of the super rich. It could raise 24 billion quid. They want a fairer Britain, so they demand that Burnham makes them pay more tax. The Daily Express, my Andrew and every victim deserves better, as a story about PC Andrew Harper and, of course, his widow as well. The Daily Mail, Burnham forced to review early prison release. Right, let's zone in on the Mirror, because we've spoken about the prison release earlier on. What do you make, Mark, of these moral millionaires now telling the PM that he needs to make them pay more tax?
32: This is total madness. The idea that one of the biggest problems in Britain is that tax isn't high enough and government isn't spending enough and we're not printing enough money. Absolute nonsense. Every time these wealth taxes are tried in anything approaching a free country, they are a total disaster. The French keep trying to roll them out. Going all the way back to Francois Mitterrand, there was an effort. Complete disaster. It doesn't raise you a single penny, actually. It costs you money. We've already seen, I think, in the last 12 months, 16,000 millionaires have departed Britain because the tax situation is so bad. More millionaires are fleeing Britain than any other democratic country in the world. That would supercharge it. So we are taxing to the absolute maximum. I think you referenced earlier in the show, Patrick, that if people wish to donate money to HMRC, they are free to write a cheque. But this would cost Britain money if they did it. There would be capital flight, there would be rich people would continue to flee and look to countries in which they are treated with rather more respect and esteem. So I hope Burnham goes nowhere near this. It is not a money raiser at all. Everyone's a loser.
1: Well, and also, the reality is, why would anyone want to pay more tax in this country? The services are getting worse and worse and worse for people. We can't control our borders. The NHS is a joke, and despite really hard-working, dedicated people working there, your school system's a joke. Why would you pay more tax? And isn't it funny that all these people advocating for VAT on private schools, some of these champagne socialists, actually there are millionaires in this country doing the state a favour by privately educating their children, and now the state want to punish them too?
0: One of the things that winds me up about this is that, like, Gary Lineker's had years at it. He's had years and years and years of being a multi-millionaire. He's sent his kids to private school. He's done it all. He's done it all. And now he's just sitting back, you know, and coining it in. He's got a new Netflix thing. He's getting flown all over the world for it, all of this stuff. So he's had his time to stockpile, to do all this. And so, okay, he pays a bit more tax then. What this does is actually pulls up the ladder from a lot of people who are maybe, you know, just trying to become a millionaire, for example, who want to be millionaires, who are on the cusp of being millionaires. It's kind of like, you know, I also think, Nina, the other thing here is that I think that he genuinely feels that this will never happen. But this is a great opportunity for him to come out and say, well, look, I was willing to do it. I was the good guy. I was willing to do it. And this is what it's all about for them, isn't it? Optics.
2: I don't know. I mean, I couldn't care less about Gary Lineker one way or the other because, as you know, I know nothing and care less about football. So, therefore, he's not a figure of hate for me. And I'm always rather puzzled why people hate him so much. I just don't understand it.
0: I'll give you a list if you want.
2: Seriously. But I mean, you know, the thing is, he's not talking about people who are just approaching the millionaire thing. He's talking about people like him. And he's saying there are lots of us and we should pay more tax. And I think that's perfectly fair to say that.
0: But they can, though, can't they? They can voluntarily do it.
2: They could voluntarily do it. But he would voluntarily do it. I assume he would voluntarily do it.
32: I'm sure he wouldn't. Sure he hasn't.
2: Well, money where his mouth is, you would imagine. Well, let's see how that goes. But I mean, if he's saying we should all be taxed, then he's talking about not just him. He's talking about...
32: Well, let's be very clear what the policy is here by this preposterous group called Patriotic Millionaires. Mm. They want a 2% tax on the assets of people worth more than 10 million.
2: Right.
32: The ability to levy this is nearly impossible.
2: Why?
32: Well...
2: Because they've got fabulous accountants.
32: Well, no. I mean, how do you actually work out someone's assets? So you've got a nice house. You can probably work out the value of that. You need to go through and audit the jewellery that you are in possession of.
2: Yeah, but ten million, you know, yeah. To be fair, Marcus, is a whack of money.
32: The problem is not that 10 million is a lot. 10 million is a lot. The question is, you are going to need to send agents into people's homes in order to say how much is that painting worth on the wall? How much is this jewellery worth in that drawer? The whole lot of it. And you're going to have to do that for homes where you think, well, maybe it's only 5 or 8 million, but we don't know until we've sent tax inspectors into your house to audit all of the possessions in your house.
0: And what happens when they stop working? See, this is the other thing. So again, Gary Lineker is working. Mm. He's got a job now where he conceivably could do that until the day he drops, right? Because he can sit there and talk. So he's still got this guaranteed income. So if they tax him at 2%, then he can just top that up every year. What about when you retire?
32: Yeah.
0: What about when people retire?
2: I think somebody who's got £10 million and retires is not going to be short of a bob or two.
32: No.
2: They are not going to be, you know, waiting for a £2, you know, bus fare to get from A to B. Mm. They are seriously...
32: No, but hang on, Nina. This policy would basically strip you of all of your assets above £10 million over half a century. Now, right, maybe people aren't going to live the whole half a century.
2: But they're saying 2%
32: per year.
1: But I think we're all missing
32: the
1: massive...
32: So after 50 years, you have stripped people of their entire wealth above that. What a lot of people will do is to say, you know what, I quite like England, but I'm going to go and retire to America.
1: We're all missing a massive point here, which is the fact that we need people to be ambitious and want to become millionaires. We're making it seem like such a bad thing that if you work really hard, build a business, that you're this bad person and should be fined, basically.
2: No,
1: I don't see this as taxation.
2: I don't think
1: this
2: it's
1: is
2: fining.
1: A fine.
2: It's talking about fairness.
32: There is no country
2: fairness.
32: In the world that has attempted a wealth tax on assets like this that has been successful. Not one case in history. Why Gary Lineker thinks, he's probably unaware of that, why Gary Lineker thinks that Andy Burnham doing this in a few months' time will completely overturn the history books of all economic attempts to do it is beyond...
0: Just to say, can we return to this in the next hour, can we do the more front page and everything? Just to say, this isn't... this is not me standing up for people who are worth 10 mil or more particularly. It's certainly a heck of a long way off from where I will ever be. But whilst we have so much tax waste in this country, so much needless expenditure, and we're just handing out money to every single Tom, Dick and Harry who seems to want to come here, I just don't think clobbering any people anymore in this country is a good idea. That would be my view. But coming up, the Times, prison chaos as Burnham halts early release scheme. And in case you missed it before, we're going to be doing it again. Oh, they're just the insufferable Stella Creasy. She's made an absolute fool of herself. Yet again, we'll play you that.
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0: 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All right, welcome back to Patrick Christie's Tonight, only on GB News. In the next hour, we're really going to delve into Gary Lineker's history when it comes to the tax man, actually, because I do seem to remember it is actually quite interesting for a bloke who now wants to say they should all be paying more tax. We'll talk about that. But the Telegraph, just to round us off with tomorrow's front pages, the Telegraph, it is deplorable that freeing prisoners early is acceptable. The Times, prison chaos as Burnham calls halt to early release. The Guardian, Burnham steps in to order review in row over early prisoner release. And the Sun, Stig, I nearly nearly died in Freddie Flintoff crash. Top Gear driver unmasked. So there you go. Paul Brook, apparently, is what he's called there. So, look, we've spoken about most of the stories that are on all the front pages. We're going to return to them in the next hour. So I wanted to bring this to your attention. Stella Creasy, who's the backbench Labour MP, has caused quite the stir on X after she posted just this innocent video. Take a look.
1: So up there is a parrot. If you have lost a parrot, not a parakeet, there is a parrot on the loose in Lloyd Park. It's right now, it's about 4:30, and we're in the kind of island section of Lloyd Park. I'll try and post some pictures up of it, but if you've lost an actual parrot, because it's too big to be a parakeet, it's in Lloyd Park right now.
0: So just let me explain for all the non-bird experts, that is a parakeet, okay? And there are about 50,000 of them in London. It's unimaginable that she wasn't aware of that. Well, that video prompted quite a lot of other people to post about pets that they'd lost, right? And here's some of the best ones. They were saying underneath is, has anyone lost this toucan? Oh, I found it. Yeah, there you go. Well, there's one. And this lost pigeon? Oh, I'm not sure. I'm not sure they're supposed to be pairs. He's called Barry. We just want him home. Or this poor lost dog. Yeah, apparently not friendly. You can't approach him. He will bite you and he might have TB. But that dog's on the home. Or this poor lost dog. Yeah, apparently not friendly. You can't approach him. He will bite you and he might have TB. But that dog's on the

0: It's, I mean, to be honest with you, I can just about forgive the idiocy. I don't claim to be an expert in wildlife, although I don't think I would instantly look at a bird and think somebody must have lost their domestic parrot, right? Yeah. I mean, that is quite weird. But the explanation for it is just so feeble, it's unbelievable.
1: Yeah.
0: That she, the lesson she's taken away from this is that she now understands why large numbers of people don't want to become members of parliament because you get a lot of abuse online. If you do something as idiotic as this,
1: yeah,
0: frankly, whether you're an MP or not, people you are going to take the mick out of you,
1: do get
0: online.
1: Yeah, you do.
0: I'm afraid.
1: You do.
2: Well, it's actually people like Stella Creasy that highlight such a thing that puts people off. And also it's people like Stella Creasy that probably think, actually, I don't want to be an MP. I don't end up like her. But did she not think when the parrot wasn't copying what she was saying and saying hello and stuff like that, maybe she
1: you know not all parrots do that, don't
2: no,
1: you?
2: I think if it's somebody's parrot from their home that they've been looking after,
1: maybe,
2: and treasuring,
1: maybe.
2: I think it would have said hello.
1: Well, there you go.
2: I've
1: maybe
2: never met a parrot that's
1: maybe
2: not said hello.
1: All right, we've got to, sorry, we've got to go. We will return to this. We're out of time. We've got all tomorrow's newspaper front pages coming your way and a bit more parakeet madness.
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4: Good evening. Yes, it is time for your latest weather update from the Met Office here on GB News. The dry weather likely to continue for the vast majority tomorrow. There are signs of change as we head into the weekend, but another pretty warm day across the south. High pressure is dominating, sitting out to the west. Weather fronts are trying to topple around the top, and eventually we will see a bit of rain from those as we head into the weekend. But for the most part, it's going to be a dry evening, a dry night, just some patchy rain coming into northwest Scotland, and a little bit of rain and drizzle could affect Northern Ireland, perhaps the odd light shower in eastern England. But as I said, the vast majority dry, clear spells, some cloud, temperatures holding up in the teens in towns and cities, some rural spots dipping down to single figures. On to Thursday, again, for the vast majority dry, and for many it'll be a bright day with sunny spells. Could start a little misty across the southwest, one or two fog patches here and there, one or two light showers just getting into eastern parts of England, but nothing for gardeners and farmers to get excited about. The odd light shower possible in Northern Ireland. Much of central southern Scotland dry, but again, of course, northern Scotland, some thick cloud, a bit murky in places. Rain and drizzle likely, especially over the Highlands. As we go through the day, not a great deal of change. Still one or two light showers possible over central and the eastern England. But I think the rain, if anything, fizzling out over northern Scotland. Some breaks developing in the cloud here and for Northern Ireland. Sunny spells for much of England and Wales. And temperatures a little higher, perhaps, than today, 28, 29, perhaps 30 Celsius across the south, and warmer than today in the east as well, especially where it does turn sunnier. A bit more cloud and showery rain coming into western Scotland. The breeze just starting to change direction, coming more in from the west here on Friday. Again, elsewhere, one or two light showers possible, but the vast majority dry and bright and more likely to get up to 30 Celsius across the south. It will turn cooler with a little rain in places as we go through this weekend.
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1: Well, lots of tomorrow's newspaper front pages leading on whether or not Andy Burnham is going to pause or stop this early release scheme entirely. Also, Gary Lineker is leading the charge for so-called moral millionaires to pay more tax. You can do it already, Gary, and I seem to remember you. Anyway, we'll talk about that in the next hour. And, of course, there's actually an astonishing development that's taking place in the case of a young lad in Birmingham. I think you'll know what I'm talking about. That's next.
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16: Welcome along, loads on tomorrow's newspaper front pages. Let's get stuck into it right now. Well, at least 4 or 5 of them are leading, with Andy Burnham set to review Labour's disastrous early release scheme for prisoners. But what does that really mean? Is he blocking it? Has he paused it? Is he just going to take a look at it? What's going to go on? And...
17: It's just perhaps the way politics is these days and the way people report things. But that was an honest answer. There is no commitment at this point to change, but we will look at that at the budget.
16: You see, this is the problem, isn't it? He came in promising loads of change. It sounded like the King of the North was here to do things differently and shake things up, and he was going to get hit the ground running. I mean, he had quite a bit of time, actually, to prepare being Prime Minister. Supposedly, he was planning it for about a year with Louise Hague, who is now back in his cabinet. But whether it's tax thresholds, bus fares or energy VAT cuts, Andy Burnham's first 48 hours in charge have imploded. And...
12: I haven't heard Mr. Burnham talk once... either in the Makerfield campaign or now, about what he's going to do to stop dangerous young men entering our country. And I suspect the answer is nothing.
16: Well, speaking exclusively to GB News, Nigel Farage has criticised Burnham for not once mentioning the issue of illegal immigration. And, of course, earlier on today, GB News revealed a mega dinghy crossing the English Channel just 2 days into Burnham's premiership. And this story is absolutely fantastic. Here you go.
18: Thank you goes to all of you. Thank you for watching. Thank you for all your love and support over the years.
16: Anyway, Gary Lineker has been branded a moral millionaire. He's urging the government to bring in a wealth tax. But as some viewers and listeners correctly pointed out, Gary Lineker actually won a court case against HMRC not that long ago over £4.9 million worth of tax. He won that case, he didn't have to pay it. Remarkable, really, that he's now got the brass neck to stand up and say, make me pay more tax. I mean, they did try to, Gary, at one point. Also...
19: No!
16: A lot of you will remember that clip. We're going to reveal this shocking story where a young man was arrested even though he was the one who'd been assaulted. The context here is important because it comes after the Henry Novak case, OK? He is a young white man. He was being assaulted by ethnic minorities. It was in Birmingham and the police turned up and they arrested him. Anyway, there's been a big development in his case. And I'll tell you about it next. Joining us this evening is the Director of Popular Conservatives, Mark Littlewood, journalist and broadcaster Nina Mishkov, and GB News contributor and comedian Steve N. Allen. But first, let's get those headlines with Katie Bowen.
4: Patrick, thank you and good evening. The headlines at 3 minutes past 11. Scottish Labour leader Anas Sarwar has been made a Lord and a Minister in the Department for Business, Innovation, Science and Trade, Downing Street has said tonight. The announcement comes as Prime Minister Andy Burnham continues to make junior ministerial appointments. It's reported that Mr Sarwar will eventually quit as Scottish Labour leader. Elsewhere, former Veterans Minister Al Khan says tonight he's declined an offer to return to government, while Mike Tapp says he is no longer a Home Office Minister. In a statement on X, he said he's disappointed to be leaving government, but has no regrets remaining loyal to Sir Keir Starmer until the end. Elsewhere, the Times newspaper is reporting tonight that the Prime Minister has ordered prison bosses to pause the prisoner early release scheme after the widow of police officer Andrew Harper said it was deplorable that two of his killers are being considered for early release. Andy Burnham said today that the main perpetrator in the killing of PC Harper will not be subject to any early release, but two of the other killers, Albert Bowers and Jesse Cole, may still be let out early after being jailed for 13 years for his manslaughter. The Prime Minister also said earlier that he'll review the scheme that aims to create more space in jails and is due to come into force this autumn. Lissy Harper, PC Harper's widow, said that politicians are making decisions from behind a desk that will have real and lasting consequences for victims' families, adding that the British public deserve a justice system they can have faith in. In other news, Kemi Badenoch is expected to call on Andy Burnham to rule out tax rises to pay for his, quote, spending spree. In a speech tomorrow, the Conservative Party leader will set out her response to the Prime Minister's new cost of living measures, including the £2 bus fare cap and cutting VAT off energy bills. She's also expected to say that the country's economic problems go way beyond the measures so far announced. And US President Donald Trump has renewed his threats to attack Iranian infrastructure, saying the US would bomb and destroy one bridge or power plant any time Tehran targets a ship in the Strait of Hormuz. Iran's top military command have responded, saying that President Trump's repeated threats will only lead to expansion of war in the region and beyond. It says the president paid tribute today to US service personnel killed in Iraq and Jordan during a service at Dover Air Force Base. But also tonight, the United States and Saudi Arabia have reached a nuclear agreement. Those are your latest GB News headlines. Now it's back to Patrick.
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16: Welcome along to Late Edition. Let me get you all of Thursday's newspaper front pages. The Independent, PM pledges review as widow says PC's killer's release is deplorable. The Metro, Andy Tapp, they go for. And they're essentially saying that Andy's turning the tap on in a way there, that he's giving more money out for bus fares, etc. The Mirror, make us pay more tax. This is a hilarious story, this. Gary Lineker teaming up with other so-called moral millionaires, demanding that they are made to pay more tax. And we're going to be talking about that time that Gary Lineker went to court so that he didn't have to pay more tax. But, you know, that'll probably be lost on him, won't it? The Daily Express, my Andrew and every victim deserves better. And this is a piece with the widow of PC Andrew Harper, who was killed. His killers are set for release. And his wife is saying that basically every single victim deserves better than this early release scheme. The Daily Mail, Burnham forced to review early prison release. The Telegraph, it's deplorable that freeing prisoners early is acceptable. The Times, prison chaos has Burnham calls halt to early release. The Guardian, Burnham steps in to order review in row over early prisoner release. Those are your front pages. We also have that breaking story, which we're going to do in this section, about that young man who was assaulted in Birmingham and was then arrested by police. And it was that issue again of video appeared to show that he was being assaulted by you know, young ethnic minority men. He was white. The police stepped in. They arrested him. It's, you know, shocking stuff. Anyway, first, though, we're going to lead on the prisoners' early release scheme. And let's bring up the Times. Prison chaos as Burnham calls halt to early release. PM intervenes. So there's a bit of mixed messaging going on the front pages here. Some of them are saying that Burnham is just going to have a bit of a review into it. Others are saying that he has actually halted it. Yeah, Andy Burnham was apparently... the move by Andy Burnham led to chaos in jails across England and Wales yesterday as he appears to have stepped in to block the early release scheme. Burnham said he was reviewing the programme after an outpouring of anger that those responsible for the death of PC Andrew Harper, who was killed while responding to a crime in 2019, were due to benefit from the changes. So, yeah, again, he's not actually really blocked it, as far as I can tell. He's reviewing it and I think has maybe paused it. But Mark, this is a good thing that he's done though, right?
15: He's absolutely right to hit the pause button. He appears to have done so because of the huge media coverage, in my view, rightly given to the widow of PC Harper. But I think it was evident that this scheme has gone completely awry. Earlier on the previous show, Patrick, I was saying, look, if the prisons are full, I can understand the dilemma in front of you. You know, who we might have to let some people out early. But I would have thought that having hit the pause button, Andy Burnham should be able to review this by lunchtime tomorrow at the latest. I wouldn't have thought it needs some full public consultation. And my starting point would be that you list a range of offences, murder, manslaughter, rape, possibly armed robbery, you know, a range of others. And you say, anyone who's gone down for this is not going to be considered for early release. You know, that's half, two-thirds of the prison population. The other third, we'll have a look at it. If you're in there for, I don't know, a drugs offence or something, or an offence against property rather than against people, those are the people we'll look at. As I say, I would have thought, you know, an hour or two with his advisers, this should all be done and dusted by, you know, 11 o'clock or noon tomorrow morning, shouldn't it?
16: Some of the Burnham quotes here. So he says, I will review the whole of this policy. We did not invest in the prison estate when we should have as a country, going back a decade or so ago, when it was clear that there was going to be pressure. That's creating an unacceptable situation now. He's right about that.
15: Yep.
16: But I want to assure myself that everything has been looked at before the policy proceeds. I can't say that I can change the policy completely, but I will look at it in detail before we go further forward. And a deputy prison governor told The Times, we've been told to put planning on hold until it's clear that the new ministerial team's intentions are. It's caused bedlam. Well, okay, well, it might have caused bedlam, but it is better than releasing out killers and rapists, to be fair. Steve, what do you think of what we're finding out here, that he appears to have intervened?
19: Well, the way in which it's being done seems to be messy, because you got that on the front of the Times. Meanwhile, front of the Daily Mail has the Ministry of Justice refused to confirm that prisoner governors have been told to pause the scheme. So they are being told to pause, they're not being told to pause. It's an absolute mess, but at least it is a mess in the right direction. The mess before this was worse. The status quo was an absolute show, wasn't it?
16: Yeah.
19: Well, I remember we've been talking about this for over a year as well. So the scheme first... In fact, there's a clip of Keir Starmer when he's just the leader of the opposition criticising it under the Tories.
16: Yeah.
19: And it's a great clip. It's where he says the problem with the early prisoner release is that you're releasing prisoners early. This man was headed for the top, you know, with a brain like that. I don't know what's happening these days. Forensic, indeed, exactly the right word. But even then, we were criticising it, going, this is not what we want. We'd rather have the prison spaces built. They can knock up houses near me in about 3 weeks, those new builds. And it's not like they need to do it overnight. We've had over a year to have been actually moving on this. But as ever, they sat on their hands doing nothing till eventually you had to release more prisoners. And then you go up the list of wrong-uns, don't you? Now, if we were sat here hearing that more shoplifters have been released, of course we'd criticise it. That would be our right and our job and the correct thing to do. But with less anger than hearing that murderers are out there. No, that is exactly... Your first job as a government is to protect your citizens.
16: Killers of a police officer as well is the thing. That's the added dimension to it as well, isn't it? It is pretty shocking. What do you think Burnham is going to end up doing here? Because this, there's only when you're mayor. It is. I'm not saying it's a completely easy job, but it is quite easy because you tend to be giving away a load of money that is given to you from central government, and you get to do things like tinker around the edges, like bus fares, which are important to some people, but it's not, you know, it's not right up there for
20: most
16: people.
20: And you can dictate. You don't have to jump through so many hoops or so many layers of government.
16: Exactly. Whereas something like this now, his actual quotes here are, to paraphrase it, pause it for now. I'm going to have a look at it. I'm not making any guarantees. You can't run a country like that.
20: No, but the thing is, he's actually responding to a situation that's at a crisis point because of this case, quite rightly. And he, at the moment, he's just marking time because everything's coming at him. you know, 100 miles an hour from every department. And so, you know, fair enough, he's paused it. He's going to have to deal with it. And I don't think it's as simple as saying with his advisors, let's just say this, because he can't, he's not like a mayor. He can't dictate. He has to go through whatever hoops they all have to go through.
19: But the scheme originally had a caveat in it that it wasn't going to be anyone who's done a violent crime. Yeah. And I understand there might be a mathematical problem that if the half of the people in prison who have done the non-violent ones haven't served anywhere near their half their sentence, then you've got to start fiddling with that 40% number. But the rules are already in place that he could just simply stick to. What I will say about this, though, is that at least he is responding to what the people are upset about instead of just telling us we're all right-wing for even complaining about it.
16: Look, we'll probably return to this maybe in the last section because it is on several newspapers, but I just wanted to bring this to you because this is a developing story that's happened in the last few moments. And just a warning that this story contains some footage that viewers at home might find distressing. A white man who was charged with assaulting a police officer has had his case dropped after accusations of two-tier policing. 20-year-old Cody Harper was arrested after he was actually seemingly attacked by two black men back on the 21st of June in Birmingham. Before we play the clip, you did hear that right. So Cody Harper, the 20-year-old white man, was arrested after he was seemingly attacked by two black men on the 21st of June in Birmingham. Here's the video. Look, this is absolutely disgraceful from start to finish. That it is clear as day from the footage that he was being attacked by people. And those people happen to be ethnic minorities, by the way. And then the police officer, female police officer, intervened, went after him, didn't go after the others. He'd just been punched. He was looking down. He got up. He saw someone near him and he kind of swung a bit. And that was the female police officer. And she's immediately leapt on that, sworn at him, called him horrible names, nicked him, all of this stuff. Anyway, today the Crown Prosecution Service has dropped the case against Mr. Harper after concluding there was insufficient evidence to prosecute him. I'll read you a statement, then we'll discuss it. They said, following a careful review of all the evidence, including video footage of the incident, we concluded there was insufficient evidence to prosecute the suspect for assaulting a police officer. We've therefore stopped proceedings and written to both the suspect and the complainant confirming this. We recognise assaults committed against emergency workers are abhorrent crimes, both against the victim and against society as a whole. Look, absolutely, and it is in light of what we've just been speaking about in the earlier story about PC Harper, who was dragged to death behind a car. But these two things are completely separate, I'm afraid. There are genuine assaults against emergency workers, and there are times, I think, where police look at a situation and, frankly, they go after the white person because it's easier to do than going after the ethnic minorities. And I'm sorry, but I think that is exactly what happened there. But, I mean, Mark, this seems to be, at least in the end, some sanity has prevailed.
15: Well, I think we're only about halfway there, Patrick. If I was this chap, I'd set up a crowdfunder and I'd sue that police officer for wrongful arrest. I haven't heard any explanation from the West Midlands plod about what the hell they thought they were doing. It seems to me that this bloke is entirely innocent and has been perhaps not quite to hell and back, but has obviously had a miserable time of it. And simply saying, we're not going to charge you, mate, doesn't seem to me to be sufficient compensation. So I think the police should explain exactly what happened there. There may be police officers who need to face disciplinary action, possibly even criminal charges. But and if I was him, I wouldn't let the
16: case rest. It's just another case, though, Nina, of a group of people, the police go, and their immediate judgment is to go for the white lad.
20: That's quite patently possible. Mm, mm. But you know, it's quite hard to see, you know, in the video exactly. But he did stagger up, and he did connect with the policewoman. I mean, he did She didn't go for him until he'd connected with her. And you may say, well, he's staggered up and somebody's punched him and he's gone like that. That, to the policewoman, may have thought he was attacking her, which he patently obviously did. So there are nuances.
16: But they didn't go after these others either, though. This is the thing.
20: Once but they didn't connect with her. But he was being charged, forgive me if I'm wrong, but he was being charged with assaulting a police officer, wasn't he?
16: Yes, because he moved his arm in her direction after he looked
20: but
16: up
20: he
16: having
20: connected
16: been punched.
20: With her. He connected
16: right.
20: with her.
16: But there's massive context there, though, isn't it?
20: I know.
16: And they also
20: I understand.
16: Didn't go after the lads
20: I don't. I don't think that's straightforward. I think if I was the police officer, and this guy had connected with me, I would have thought, well, I'm being assaulted.
15: But hang on, securing the scene of the crime seemed to be only securing the white person who was there.
20: No, I mean,
15: secure the scene of the crime in regard to the ethnic minority guys at all.
20: I think that's irrelevant. To
15: what?
20: Be perfect,
15: well,
20: I really
15: why?
20: Think.
15: Well, they let some people go.
20: No, I think in this particular case, the police officer and him, whoever else was there, he's only being charged, well, not only being charged with assaulting a police officer, not charged with anything else.
15: But why did they let the others go?
16: Yeah.
20: But none of them assaulted her.
15: They've arrived at the scene of crime before that potential.
20: Well, that's wrong.
16: I just think she must have known. She would have been right there. She would have seen him looking down. She would have seen him just been here. You know, if so. And also, he kind of bottled it, didn't he? He didn't really go and clobber it. You can think at the last minute he kind of went, oh, what's going on here?
19: Yeah, you've got to look at the timeline of it. So if that police officer saw everything, she's made a massive error. If she had witnessed two people starting to hit one person, you've got to stop them.
20: Absolutely.
19: But maybe she hadn't seen that and turns up just in time to try and separate these people who are having some sort of an altercation, but at least then realise that this person who's disorientated after being held down and slapped around a bit is disorientated and lashes out. So even if in that moment she's thinking, I'm a bit worried here, let's restrain this person, the arrest is ridiculous. And even if it's just the, okay, we made a mistake here, let's drop the arrest, going through to almost being charged for this, and then the mealy mouth, there is insufficient evidence to charge. No. What you've got is sufficient evidence to prove that he was thoroughly in the wrong.
16: Absolutely. Look, I just want to read this. So in response, West Midlands Police have said this about the arrest of the young lad there. The arrest was lawful and came after a police officer conducting her duties was hit. The force revealed that since the incident, it had identified the two men that attacked the white lad there. However, after being interviewed under caution, neither was charged with any kind of assault and were instead given out-of-court disposals. An out-of-court disposal is a pre-charge police resolution used to handle low-level or first-time offences without a full court prosecution. It's designed to save court time, quickly deliver justice for victims, and prevent re-offending. Which is quite interesting, isn't it? Because I suppose what they would have said was if they believed that individual attacked an emergency worker, I suppose it is a more severe charge, I'm assuming, than assault, which is what they would have wanted these guys to do. But they were willing to press ahead initially with going after the white lad here for assaulting an emergency worker, which I think would have probably resulted in him going to court and getting some kind of sentence. Whereas the lads that they've identified, that they've now acknowledged did assault him, they have given them an out-of-court disposal, which basically doesn't mean anything.
15: Yeah.
16: That just seems a bit weird. Like, I'm sorry, but I don't think... It just, those two things don't seem to marry up.
15: Correct.
16: They've concluded that ultimately he did not assault an emergency worker, so he's off scot-free. Fine. But they have concluded that the other two did assault him, and they haven't really been given a punishment.
15: Yeah. Why? I mean, it just the mind boggles.
20: But what punishment would you get?
15: For assault?
20: Yeah, for assault. What is the punishment for assault? Well, I genuinely don't know.
16: Well,
20: I mean,
16: you normally go to court.
15: Yeah, you go to court. I mean, it depends on your previous record what sentence you'd get. But generally speaking, smacking someone in the face in the street is generally the sort of thing I want the police to go and arrest you for.
20: And does that go to court every time?
15: I genuinely don't know. Clearly not in this case. Yeah.
20: No, but I'd like to know. Basically,
15: that's quite a serious crime.
20: Yeah,
15: attacking someone with physical violence.
20: Okay, physical violence. I say, but I mean, what were the injuries?
16: Well, I don't know.
19: You weren't saying what were the injuries about the woman?
15: Yeah, about the woman.
20: No.
19: It's not injury based.
20: No, but attacking a police officer, attacking or
16: it is more
20: connecting.
16: Serious.
20: Okay, it is more serious. And
16: but he didn't, though, did he? Yeah, I get it. Anyway, right, look, just to say as well, it is apparently possible that Cody Harper, who was the white lad in this particular situation, might have agreed to the out-of-court disposal, a little bit like sometimes you can agree to restorative justice. That is a possibility. We don't know if that happened or not. We'll wait and see. But anyway. Right, OK, look, we've covered that now. Coming up in just a moment's time.
18: Thank you goes to all of you. Thank you for watching. Thank you for all your love and support over the years.
16: Well, Gary Lineker has been branded a moral millionaire, urging the government to bring in a wealth tax for people like him. It's the same Gary Lineker that took HMRC to court not that long ago so that he didn't have to pay, I think it was, 4.9 million quid in tax. So make your mind up, Gary. That's next.
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16: Yes, well, I'm very much looking forward to talking about this. So this is on the front page of a couple of national newspapers tomorrow. It's leading on the Mirror, make us pay more tax. And they've branded Gary Lineker and co as moral millionaires. Moral millionaires. They say that he is now saying that there should be a 2% tax on wealth. Mark, could you just explain exactly what Gary Lineker is asking for here?
15: Yes. I mean, I've only obviously got the first paragraph or two, but he and this slightly quirky group called Patriotic Millionaires are calling for a 2% tax which I think would be levied annually on all assets that you have in excess of 10 million. So if you're 10 million or below, you're not touched. But if you're above 10 million, they want 2% of that additional money each and every year. These ideas have been floated numerous times before. They've been tried in various countries, most notoriously in France on two occasions. Has always been a total disaster. It's nearly impossible to properly audit. Let's imagine you're a married couple and you're worth between you £18 million. You'd make sure £9 million was in one name and £9 million in the other, rather than £18 million in one of your names. It's nearly impossible to measure all of your assets. If you're talking about people worth well north of £10 million, you've got to go through and, I don't know, audit their wine cellar. Have they got, you know, how many highly expensive bottles of wine they got? You've got to go through their entire fine art collection, their entire jewellery collection, any and every asset they potentially own. So nearly impossible to enforce without extreme intrusion into people's family and personal affairs. If it did come in and you're presently in Britain and worth well north of £10 million and you start to think this might come in, you are going to be sorely tempted to sell up and leave, because you will not be treated this way in any other serious country. So cash in your assets now and go to, I don't know, Dubai or Las Vegas or even France now. Absolute madness. I mean, I hope Burnham doesn't even remotely consider it. Every time it's been tried, it has cost the government
16: because
15: revenue.
16: So basically, instead of getting quite a lot of tax, or just actually just a lot of tax from these fabulously wealthy people, we would end up getting no tax.
15: Well, yes, you would make a loss. Let's imagine a very rich person, I don't know, a hedge fund manager, let's say, who is worth £50 million, lives in a £20 million property, is making £1 million a year. That person might well think, I'm selling up and I'm leaving. So you won't be able to tax their income anymore. They'll now be working in Geneva or the United Arab Emirates or something. So in every case this has been tried, although you will be able to get a few cents in a few different places, it's very difficult to audit assets. And as soon as even a small handful of rich high earners leave, because often people with a lot of wealth are also earning a lot of money, suddenly you're not pouring in that cash from all their expenditure and earnings.
16: And it comes after, Nina, a resolution of past disputes with Gary Lineker and the tax man. This public call from Gary Lineker for higher wealth taxes comes after Lineker concluded a long-running multi-million pound legal battle with HMRC. And I think we've got a headline of this here. In December 2024, Gary Lineker settled a £4.9 million IR35 tax dispute out of court on undisclosed terms, drawing a line under a seven-year investigation regarding his previous freelance contracts with BBC and BT Sport. So they did try to get him to pay a lot more tax, and he actually literally took the tax man to court over that and clearly got a resolution that he was comfortable with. So this just seems a little bit, I don't want to say hypocritical, but it just seemed a little bit jarring, maybe.
1: It does seem hypocritical, but on the other hand, was the tax that they were trying to get from him, the 4.9 million, whatever it was, was that unfair? Was that in some way wrong? Because the fact that they've settled with him would imply that he's proved his point. I mean, I think I have no idea. I mean, I bow to Mark on economics and science to you. I mean, so, but if it was an unfair tax and it wasn't right, then even I would fight
16: the thing.
1: It.
16: They're saying make us pay more tax. You can do it. You can voluntarily do it.
2: Yeah, and it says it's more than 100 millionaires have been urged. Just set up a WhatsApp group. Ask them. Don't bother me with it. You're good to ask them about it and get, you know, as many of them as you can to volunteer some money. You could have all this problem sorted. I think you can make a stronger argument for the fact that he might not have been really freelance, then you can make an argument that 2% of all of his money over 10 million deserved to be given to the state. I mean, he very much... So I got stung with IR35 at the same time. So this You know, Mark, you're in charge of science for the next 5 minutes because I'm going in on IR35. So I definitely was freelance, but the BBC decided I was. And we both worked at the BBC at the same time, me and Gary Lineker. I did not trouble that top list of earners. So we're not quite the same deal. But I ended up having to pay the previous year's worth of tax that I should have paid additionally for not being a freelancer, even though I literally was doing cover work. Whereas he was presenting a show every single week. That seems like an actual job. But he obviously had better lawyers, so yeah. I paid the tax and he didn't. I think that is a stickier wicket than, you know, do you reckon that 2% over 10 million should belong to the state?
16: I feel like this is virtue signalling. I feel like this is virtue signalling for people who maybe in some way feel guilty about the wealth that they've managed to garner. And they are also, I suspect, I think a lot of them quite hopeful or confident that this might not happen.
15: Yeah.
16: And therefore they can say, well, look, I wanted it to, but they weren't gonna make me, so I don't have to do it.
15: That's a very fair point, Patrick. And this is what economists call a positional good. That when you get to a point where you're so rich that kind of an extra 1% here, an extra 2% there is not meaningfully going to impact upon you. And it's more important to you that your image in the public domain is one of being good and virtuous. Mm-hmm. And Gary Lineker, I think, attaches, you know, a huge amount to being seen as good, virtuous and left-wing in the public domain. And he's got sort of more money than God. So, you know, an extra million here or a million there does not meaningfully change his lifestyle. If you're a typical middle-class or working-class person, your taxes going up a bit could mean no more foreign holidays, can't replace the car, you know, got to scrimp and save a little at Christmas, can't replace the boiler, that sort of thing. But once you've got this quantum of wealth, it's actually quite easy to say, I wouldn't mind taxes going up a bit to help the poor, because your quality of life is not going to suffer.
16: No, and the kind of thing is, if you're going to do this, what you also, you need to do other things as well. You also need to slash the welfare bill. You also need to, exactly. You can't just ramp up taxes on people and then go, well, we're going to use that to pay for the welfare bill. Because once you've spent that on that, and then that keeps growing, or the NHS or whatever, then who else are you going to come for? And anyway,
1: just to pick you up on one point, where you said where 1% and 2% makes no difference to him. Perhaps he's talking about people like him to whom 1% or 2% makes no difference.
15: Well, that's great. Then contribute it.
16: Just pay it.
1: But that's who he's talking about.
16: They can just pay it.
15: Nobody's standing in his way. Yeah. Write a cheque tomorrow.
16: They're able to do it. I mean, that money that he didn't pay when he had that lawsuit, which he won, he could have just donated. But anyway, coming up in just a moment's time.
0: Bad luck. Day 80, you're drilling a football home from Africa. I'm in London.
16: Yeah, right, the man who was dribbling a football all the way from Africa to Staffordshire to raise money for St Giles' Hospice is nearly home. We're going to check in with him one more time. So many of you have donated to a very worthy cause, so make sure that you stay tuned to find out how he's been getting on. All of that and more on the front pages in just a sec.
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16: Okay, welcome back. Shortly, we're going to be talking about how a rogue AI agent has escaped and was on the loose for a bit. And I think it is as terrifying as it sounds. But before that, regular viewers and listeners to the show will know exactly about this remarkable young man. He's a big football fan and he's on the cusp of dribbling a football all the way from Africa back to his hometown in Staffordshire. And James Lewis is raising money for St. Giles's Hospice. The link to his donations page should be on your screens right now. And the context here is that this is the facility that looked after his father, David, before his sad passing in 2011 when James was a young boy. And James basically wants to raise money so that, you know, it can become a nicer environment as well and care for more people and also help the people in their final moments, but also the families of those individuals. And I'm very pleased to say that James joins us now, the man himself. James, it's great to speak to you and great to see that you're still there, you're still going. I think the last time I spoke to you, you were in France. Before that, you were in Spain. You were everywhere. You've been to Morocco. So where exactly are you now?
20: I've just left Milton Keynes. I'm on the way to Coventry. I'll be there tomorrow.
16: Oh, wow. So how long until you reach your final destination then?
20: So I get back to my hometown of Rugeley on Saturday, and I can't wait because obviously I've been away almost 3 months now. Today's day 83, so it'll be day 86 when I get there. Yeah, I can't wait.
16: I mean, mate, what you've done is amazing. And you can, by the way, just go to justgiving.com/page/James Lewis26. And it should be on the bottom of your screens there now. It is. Just describe some of the kind of bonkers experiences that you've been through so far, then.
20: So, I've slept at around 5 random people's houses in total. That's one bonkers fact. At one point, I was just at the side of the road, just falling apart because it was 40 degrees, and some kind man shouted out the window to see if I was all right. I explained to him what I was doing. I had nowhere to sleep. And he says, you can sleep at my house. And then I thought, you know what? England are playing Ghana tonight. I've got no signal out here. So what have I got to lose? So I slept at a stranger's house. Another one was probably when a mountain had a landslide and the mountain fell apart and half of the entire mountain was in the road and I had to dribble the football over probably like 20-ton rocks, boulders just in the middle of the road, and I've got to dribble the football over it and then carry on my journey for another 1,000 miles. They're just two of the weirdest ones here.
16: But you've done incredibly well. You've raised so far, I'm just looking, £52,290. There's a target of £100,000. I mean, I think you will get to that, by the way, mate, because, you know, people won't just donate whilst you're doing it. They'll continue to donate afterwards, and you'll get a flood of donations once you've actually hit your destination. People will be looking at some of the clips on the screen now of you. You had an issue with a popped football as well, which was clearly a pretty bad one, given the nature of what you were doing. But just explain, your local council, I believe, have actually, they've picked up on this now, and they are planning something for your glorious return, aren't they?
20: Yeah, I post the whole thing on social media, but I've been advised not to go onto Facebook because all the locals are planning a secret homecoming party. Not so secret that I don't know about it, but the details are secret. All I know is I have to be in the town centre of Rugeley for around 5 o'clock, and I'm going to be at the Chase pub to finish the whole thing at around 6 o'clock. But between then, the council have set up a rolling blockade to keep the roads clear so I can run the road with friends and family and a lot of the kids that I coach.
16: Oh, mate, absolutely incredible. And again, that link, justgiving.com/page/James-Lewis26. I know that GB News viewers and listeners, they are very generous. They care deeply about people who do good things. They care about good people. And I know that they care about you. But just to emphasise, James, I hope you don't mind me asking, but look, you know, why is this particular hospice so important to you? Why is it something that's so close to your heart? And why do you want to raise money for this hospice?
20: Yeah, I was 11 when my dad was in hospice, and it was interesting to see the massive disparity in terms of like the quality of life, spending your final days in a hospital as opposed to your own private space. Now, that made a massive difference because that was our own space. It was gorgeous, loads of room for me and my family to go and see him. And the fact that they continued to provide that care, but also just for kids even younger than I was. See, I was at a very pivotal age at that point. Yet there are children who are going through the same thing who are probably younger than me, probably 5 years old, 6 years old. So they need that support. I would like to add as well, it's interesting, I actually seen and met one of the GB News viewers on the road in London the other day. He pulled up, got the car. We got chatting. He's a lovely bloke, Adrian. He says, I've donated. I just wanted a photo. And yeah. Interesting.
16: Oh, mate, pretty well. Well, there you go. You see, it has had cut through absolutely, and I know that more people are going to be donating off the back of this, and we'll clip this up. We'll get it out on social media as well. And sorry, just remind me what date you're looking to finish here.
20: Saturday, the 25th of July. I think I'll be finishing around 6 p.m. on this Saturday at the Chase Pub in Rugeley.
16: First drink.
20: You know, I've lost a lot of weight in this challenge, so I have to be careful because I'm going to be plastered if I have 1 point.
16: Have a shandy or something, baby, mate. Yeah, absolutely.
20: I think I will.
16: Look, well done. And can I just say as well, from a personal perspective, you know, we've been contacting James. It's all, people get the news agenda's absolutely crazy. There's stuff going on all the time. Sometimes you have to move things around. The whole show gets thrown out a minute before we come on air and all of this stuff. But we've contacted James at times, and he's always popped up for us. Whether we said, can you do us at 9:30, we've ended up doing it at 11:30. He's been like in a field in Spain in 40 degree heat. He's always on because he cares so much about just getting the message out there and trying to raise as much money as possible. So please do give generously, James. Thank you so much, mate. We'll keep covering this. Good luck, get there, you'll make it, and enjoy that first shandy. It's justgiving.com/page/James-Lewis26. Take care, mate. Well done. What an effort that is. Absolutely monumental effort from the lad. Brilliant stuff. Right, look, we haven't got too much time now in this section. So when we come back, it's on the front page of tomorrow's Times newspaper. Rogue AI agent has hacked the system and escaped its own testing environment. I'm sorry, how many more warnings do we need to have about AI? That's next.
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1: 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And no worries about our travel insurance.
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13: Hello. Still very hot over Spain and Italy at the moment, but the heat will be easing as we head into the weekend. Generally sunny around the Med, but there are some showers feeding into northern parts of Turkey. The odd shower possible in northern Greece as well. But generally dry and sunny and still very hot for Italy and most of Spain, particularly so in the south. Same goes for Morocco. We will see those temperatures just coming down a little bit as we head into the weekend, with an increasing chance for Italy and Croatia of the odd shower.
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16: Plus, join me in Essex for our biggest live show of the year. 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All right, welcome back, everybody. So we're going to bring up the front page, are we, of the Times, I think, and talk about AI, because AI agent escapes is the headline. A rogue AI agent developed by OpenAI escaped its testing environment and autonomously hacked into a major software technology platform. What do you make of this? This seems like your wheelhouse.
17: Yeah, it does seem scary because they use the words like AI agent, which makes you think of some sort of robot thing. But it's because they've named these things agents. Literally, people working in AI have not seen any film ever about AI because all of it is coming true. So an agent is just an AI model that can actually do a thing. Instead of going, oh, you should send an email, the agent can send the email on your behalf. And it's OpenAI, it's the ChatGPT people. So if you're using Gemini, don't worry, that thing is just, it's like George and Lenny. Do you know Doyle?
16: Just in case you're wondering why we decided to introduce President Trump there.
17: An agent.
16: He's not the AI agent that broke out of his software.
45: Are you sure?
16: Some people
17: think he's not either.
16: He's at Joint Base Andrews and he's touched down there. We're expecting to hear a bit more from him about Iran because he basically promised a bit more fire and brimstone earlier, didn't he, about the Iranian issue?
46: Yes. I don't know quite what the correlation is between what President Trump says and what he does. It seems to be a fairly loose correlation. On this AI agent thing, should we be that worried? I mean, this is all of this high-end tech stuff's pretty dangerous, isn't it? You know, when we split the atom, I guess it's pretty dangerous. You know, nuclear power is pretty dangerous. So you obviously need some sort of hermetically sealed environment.
45: I'm worried about it because you would hope to have some sort of control because every science fiction movie over the last, how many decades, is about the robot going wild and taking over, as it were. But, I mean, but if we're talking about, for instance, the use of AI and drones, say in Ukraine, where you have to have a guy doing this, well, the drones are going to take they can do 20 on their, you know, so they just they can just do it on their own. But if they decide to, if they can decide to do something that they aren't being told to do, that's the worry, because then they then can turn on.
17: Well, there are moral dilemmas in the concepts of like AI that are well known. The idea, if you tell an AI to go and make as many paperclips as it can, you think that's a really good instruction, but it might go off and start milling humans for the for the metals inside us, and that fits with the instruction you've given it. The reason I do think this is worrying is the nuclear bomb you can put in a desert and it's kind of, there you go, you know your distances. This was put in a sandbox, the computer version of like, here's the testing thing, it can't get out, but because it's AI, it got out. And now they say they've contained it. Do we really know? It got access to the open internet and it is a computer program.
46: But isn't the answer in science fiction as well? Wasn't it Isaac Asimov who had, or was it Arthur C. Clarke who had whatever the protocols were? First, harm no human needs to be an overriding protocol. Secondly, don't harm yourself, and you know, it's the second protocol or whatever. Don't we just need to insist that, was it Arthur C. Clarke or Asimov?
17: It's Isaac Asimov.
46: But, I mean, don't we just need to insist that that's built into every program?
17: But it's not, the way that large language models work, they are trained rather than given these rules, aren't they? So unless the internet was absolutely filled of loads of people writing those laws, they'll find other ways around.
46: Right.
17: So it's not...
46: And we don't know what they want then, do we? Well, we don't know. It's not conscious, is it? I'm still relaxed about this. It's not
45: conscious. I'm not very relaxed.
16: I'm with Nina on this. I think this is a nightmare.
17: But no one really knows what consciousness is. It's kind of a stupid question. Like the Turing's test. These things pass the Turing test. But no one really knows what consciousness is. It's kind of a stupid question. Like the Turing's test. These things pass the Turing test.

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1: Good evening. Yes, it is time for your latest weather update from the Met Office here on GB News. The dry weather likely to continue for the vast majority tomorrow. There are signs of change as we head into the weekend, but another pretty warm day across the south. High pressure is dominating, sitting out to the west. Weather fronts are trying to topple around the top, and eventually we will see a bit of rain from those as we head into the weekend. But for the most part, it's going to be a dry evening, a dry night, just some patchy rain coming into northwest Scotland. Auckland, and a little bit of rain and drizzle could affect Northern Ireland, perhaps your light shower in eastern England. But as I said, the vast majority dry, clear spells, some cloud, temperatures holding up in the teens in towns and cities, some rural spots dipping down to single figures. On to Thursday, again, for the vast majority dry, and for many it'll be a bright day with sunny spells. Could start a little misty across the southwest, one or two fog patches here and there, one or two light showers just getting into eastern parts of England, but nothing for gardeners and farmers to get excited about. The odd light shower possible in Northern Ireland. Much of central southern Scotland dry, but again, of course, northern Scotland, some thick cloud, a bit murky in places. Rain and drizzle likely, especially over the Highlands. As we go through the day, not a great deal of change. Still one or two light showers possible over central and the eastern England, but I think the rain, if anything, fizzling out over northern Scotland. Some breaks developing in the cloud here and for Northern Ireland. Sunny spells for much of England and Wales. And temperatures a little higher, perhaps, than today, 28, 29, perhaps 30 Celsius across the south, and warmer than today in the east as well, especially where it does turn sunnier. A bit more cloud and showery rain coming into western Scotland. The breeze just started to change direction, coming more in from the west here on Friday. Again, elsewhere, one or two light showers possible, but the vast majority dry and bright, and more likely to get up to 30 Celsius across the south. It will turn cooler with a little rain in places as we go through this weekend.
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0: Good morning. Backlash mounts over Labour's flagship early prison release scheme.
1: Well, the new Prime Minister, Andy Burnham, is reportedly set to pause the plan after vowing to investigate the early release of the killers of PC Andrew Harper.
0: But why did it take PC Harper's widow blasting the plan as deplorable for the government to act?
1: And why has it taken just days for Burnham's number 10 to become embroiled in controversy?
0: Scottish Labour leader Anna Sarwar is made a peer by Andy Burnham so he can take up a job as business minister, despite previously calling for the upper chamber to be axed.
1: The first small boat migrants arrive in the UK since Andy Burnham became Prime Minister. Could Burnham's historically relaxed approach to immigration lead to a spell of illegal boat crossings?
0: A hosepipe ban officially enforced for millions of Thames water customers as the economic cost of the heatwave is revealed.
1: Where would Britain be without the RAF Bomber Command? Well, today we pay tribute to the Air Force branch responsible for the strategic bombing of enemy infrastructure during World War II.
0: Is it wrong to judge people by the acts of their ancestors? Well, according to the actress Jamila Jamil, all Britons are evil because of the British Empire.
2: Because Americans think British people are so sweet, which is crazy because British people are truly the most evil people in history. We colonized the world.
3: Just the artifacts in the museums. I'm like, why is that not in Africa?
4: A very good morning. Tyson Fury and Anthony Joshua are trading verbal blows as both fighters face tune-up bouts ahead of what's been billed as the biggest fight in boxing history. Britain, anyway. And with the start of the Premier League just weeks away, champions Arsenal suffer a major injury setback. Find out more with me later this hour.
5: Yes, there's a little bit of light rain across some northern parts today and tomorrow, but further south it's staying dry. There'll be plenty of sunshine and some places getting above those heatwave threshold temperatures again. I'll have more details coming up.
0: It's just gone 6 o'clock. I'm Stephen Dixon.
1: I'm Ellie Costello and this is GB News Breakfast.
0: Listening to that clip of Jamila Jamil.
1: Yes.
0: Right, saying we're all evil. I get the impression she's just trying to be funny.
1: Yes.
0: But she's a controversial person. I know I've heard before she's got herself into a bit of bother.
1: Yeah, she's had controversial comments before.
0: Yeah.
1: It's not her first rodeo.
0: No,
1: but for Jamila.
0: It's a bit of a stupid thing to say.
1: We're going to be debating it later, though. It's formed a good debate for us later on.
0: Mind you, Britain, we do make the best villains in movies. Don't
1: it's
0: we?
1: True.
0: Villains are always British.
1: They've got to be British.
0: If we are very
1: about
0: good
1: the
0: at
1: accent,
0: that.
1: It's very, very good.
0: But, I mean, the idea that we're all evil. What a ridiculous thing. I think she's just trying to be funny, but it's still a stupid thing to say.
1: Yeah. We're debating that at 8:20 this morning, so don't miss that.
0: No, indeed. We're talking politics today, though, because the new Prime Minister, Andy Burnham, has reportedly paused the early prison release scheme following backlash from the family of PC Andrew Harper, who was killed back in, was it 2017?
1: 2019.
0: Oh, it's not even that long ago.
1: No. Well, PC Harper had been investigating the theft of a quad bike in the summer of 2019 when his killers attempted to flee the scene in a car.
0: Well, the officer was caught in a towing strap and dragged for more than a mile down country roads.
1: It's just awful, isn't it? Well, number 10 is now reviewing the scheme after the officer's widow has branded it deplorable that two of his killers could be released early.
0: It was initially introduced, of course, to ease pressure on overcrowded prisons and had been due to come into force this autumn.
1: Well, let's speak to Theo Ashworth, news editor for Press Association, who joins us in the studio now. Morning to
6: you, good morning,
1: Theo. What do you make of all of this? Got Lizzie Harper saying this is deplorable.
6: She's right. We went back over the sentencing remarks of the judge at the time he jailed these two killers, and he was specific. He said, I'm sentencing you to 13 years in prison, and you are going to serve two-thirds of that sentence in custody. And that would take them out to rough maths 2028, 2029. And instead, we're now in this situation where we have this scheme, which of course is designed to ease prison overcrowding. They're going to be released as things stand. Well, now Andy Burnham has come in and said there's going to be a review, but they were due to be released, and Lizzie Harper had received an email for a letter from the Ministry of Justice to advise that this was going to be released, and these two killers were going to be released imminently.
0: I mean, the whole point of the early release scheme, and look, I know that between a rock and a hard place when you haven't got any prison places.
6: Yeah, there's 3,000 right? spare at the moment.
0: Which is crazy. However, it was meant to be what you would call low-level crime.
6: Yeah.
0: Wasn't it? I mean, not that all crime affects people, but, you know, the lower level sort of thing. Not for people who are in jail for manslaughter.
6: No, and I was listening to, I think it was the Police and Crime Commissioner for Thames Valley last night, and he was making the point that the problem with this legislation that's going through and due to be implemented is that actually what we're going to see is that it's just right across the board, prisoners, regardless of their sentence, only, you know, the most severe are not going to be released, are going to be sent out, released from prison. And that puts, you know, the question is for your viewers, you know, how can they have confidence in the system, in the justice system, if people are being told they're going to go to prison for a certain amount of time and actually they're released much earlier? And, you know, there is a case to say, I think there just needs to be transparent, you know, a case to say there's transparency in the system where the sentence that is handed down by the judge, even if it's a lower sentence, is the sentence that's actually put into force for somebody. And then at least there's transparency and we all know how long people are going to go to prison for. Mm. But at the moment you have this situation where people are going to be released, you know, in some cases 40% having served just 40% of their time in custody.
1: Very similar to the comments made by Lizzie Harper as well, talking about just that. The intervention by Andy Burnham, she says, not about politics, it's about justice. Is justice something that we truly believe in, or is it something that can just be negotiated away when it becomes inconvenient?
6: Yeah, and
1: it's striking, isn't it?
6: Her words were very powerful, her statement. She's not somebody who speaks very often. I mean, this is the first time she's spoken publicly in 4 years. And I think we should all listen to her words because she speaks, I think, for victims of crime, whether they be violence, the fact that her new husband was killed, or those victims of domestic abuse or sexual offences. You know, many are fearful that now that they're suffering the trauma of the fact that the person who perpetrated the crimes against them is suddenly going to be back on the streets of this country.
0: Mm. Oh, dear me. Right, can we just, before we leave you, Theo, can we talk about Anas Sarwar, Scottish Labour leader, going to resign from the Scottish Parliament, become a Lord, despite the fact he wants to abolish the House of Lords, just so he can get a ministerial job?
6: I think somebody's put together, I'd heard somebody put together a clip, a sort of reel, of how many times Anas Sarwar had promised that he wouldn't do this, and it ran to about 5 minutes.
0: Right.
6: Labour's problems in Scotland have been, you know, going since, you know, devolution. I mean, since 1999, the Labour have not actually ever increased the number of seats they hold in Holyrood. I mean, it's extraordinary. Mm. And for Anas Sarwar, he's obviously made a calculated decision that his career is better served in London as a minister in Andy Burnham's government. Of course, to do that, he'd have to be appointed to the House of Lords. And of course, the damage will be for Scottish Labour as it tries to, you know, fight the reform who are doing better in Scotland, and of course the SNP as well. And it's the danger for Labour in Scotland is because of this decision, it just makes it more of a straight fight between the SNP and Nigel Farage's reform. It should also be noted, finally, that of course Anas Sarwar was critical in helping Andy Burnham take over because he was the most senior figure at the time, who came out a couple of months ago and said that Keir Starmer had to stand aside. And when he did that, we were all braced for the fact that there could be significant resignations within Keir Starmer's government. Actually, it turned out that the only person to go at that particular stage was Wes Streeting. Mm. But, he played a role, and obviously he's got his payback.
0: Yeah.
1: Okay, Theo, thank you very much.
0: Now, from today, 10 million Thames Water customers are subject to a hosepipe ban following the hot weather.
1: The restrictions mean those affected are no longer allowed to use a hosepipe to water their gardens, wash their cars or fill up paddling pools.
0: Thames Water joins several other suppliers, including South East Water and Southern Water, who've already introduced similar restrictions.
1: Well, let's speak now to Director of the Climate Media Coalition, Donica McCarthy. Very good to see you this morning, Donica. What's your reaction to this?
7: Well, I mean, it's obviously something that we have to do. We've had the driest spring a very dry spring ever. We've had, we now have three times more days over 30 degrees. The land is dry. And unless we take action, nature and farming will really suffer. So we need to take responsibility at home and at businesses for the amount of water we're using. The biggest thing we really need to stop doing is actually using sprinklers on our gardens. The grass doesn't need to be kept going all through the summer. It can go brown. And then when the rain comes, it'll go green again.
0: Well, yeah, I mean, it's a fair point, but we, you know, we all spend a lot of money on our gardens and we like to keep them looking nice. I mean, this all begs the question, well, begs two questions, really. Why haven't we got more reservoirs and why are we not using grey water for this sort of thing?
7: Well, I mean, a lot of us are using grey water, and every drop from my washing machine and dishwashing goes onto my garden so I don't have to use tap water. A lot of us gardeners are putting in rainwater harvesting. I think you make a point, though, that's good, is that new housing should actually include rain harvesting and also grey water reuse. I've got a rainwater harvester on the roof of my bathroom. It's plugged into a tap in my bathroom. My WC runs off rainwater. I think that should be normal for every house across Britain, because as the Met Office says, we have already damaged the climate. Our burning of fossil fuels has, they said, we will not return to the climate that Britain had in the 20th century. So we have to change. The thing about reservoirs is a very valid point as well. However, nobody wants their valley flooded. And that's why the government has and local councils have been reluctant to move ahead with reservoirs, because everybody doesn't want the reservoir in their particular valley.
1: Mm-hmm. As we keep seeing this frequent hot weather, Donica, do you think we'll just see hosepipe bans more commonplace in this country?
7: It's becoming normal, absolutely, Ellie. The farmers are saying this is the third crop now in a row, 24, 25 and 26, that were both extreme rainfall in winter and extreme drought in summer is actually damaging our crops. That is something that us climate campaigners have been saying for 30 years, is that the real danger of climate is food security. The Welsh Farmers Union saying have already said they cannot guarantee stable crops any longer. And this is a message twofold. We need to be more efficient with our water use. We need to put in water storage. But we have to act on climate much, much faster than we're doing at the moment.
1: OK, Donica McCarthy, thank you very much. Good to see you this morning.
7: Thank you, Ellie.
0: Just want to bring you some breaking news, because the government keeps dropping bits of breaking news every morning, doesn't it, at the moment?
1: This week, yeah. So
0: this is the latest one from Andy Burnham's government. Pubs, clubs and live music venues are going to get a 20% cut to business rates. So that should save the typical pub around £1,100 a year. Now, we know pubs were calling for a cut in business rates. They were also cutting for a reduction in VAT on energy bills. That has already been announced this week, that VAT on energy bills will drop down to zero. Now they're getting a 20% cut to business rates as well. So it is a significant move.
1: It is a significant move. And as you say, a number of giveaways being announced by the government this week. Does it mean that there might be a general election on the horizon? Does it feel like a pre-election giveaway?
0: Well,
1: it does a little bit. Lots of giveaways this week. £1 billion in spending already been announced.
0: Yeah, what we don't know yet, of course, is how it's all being paid for.
1: Well, yes. Well, we were told yesterday by Heidi Alexander that it's all funded, but obviously Darren Jones didn't agree with that, did he?
0: No, he didn't. He didn't. I mean, quite how they fund it, I don't know. Of course, the argument with something like pubs and what have you and anything which helps businesses is that you don't have to fund it for a very long time, because if it increases revenue and if it increases then tax take and all the rest of it, it in effect pays for itself.
1: Yeah.
0: It's a bit of a gamble, but it's the way you've got to do it. Well, it is interesting that after what we felt like sort of 2 years of stalemate, not much happening, all of a sudden we're getting these raft of announcements which are meant to make life easier for people.
1: Certainly got momentum.
0: It's got some momentum. Is it going to work out? We need to talk to some publicans, don't we?
1: We do. And we're trying to speak to a publican in this programme. We're also speaking with government just after 9 o'clock. So
0: yes.
1: We can put some of these questions to them.
0: Yeah, well, Chief Secretary to the Treasury, no less. So, which is currently Emma Reynolds. I've completely lost. I mean, since I was last in work, everything's changed. So
1: all change.
0: We'll get across that. So she should be able to tell us how it's going to be funded and what impact they expect it to have on the economy, which is going to be the key to all of this. Mm. Anyway, at coming up to 6:15, it's time for the Daily Reflection.
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9: Hi, I'm Richard England. I'm the Anglican vicar of Crofton Parish. What's that old saying? You don't know what you've got till it's gone. One of the difficult things for us to acknowledge about ourselves is that we're not great at preserving the good. The good in relationships, in society, in communities, and in our natural world. We seem to have an inbuilt self-destruct button sometimes. When we have something good in our lives or our world, something in us just wants to hit that button. Sometimes just to see what will happen. The Bible scholar Willie James Jennings once wrote, "Life together as a people is not a given. It must be won again and again from the things that would undermine it and drain it of life." What he's saying is that sometimes carelessness is what costs us the most, not realizing the value of what we have until after we've lost it. In the Gospels, we see that Jesus cares. God cares for us and our world. So learning to follow Jesus is learning to care for ourselves and others, for the good that's in our lives and in our world before it's gone.
1: And that's your daily reflection on this Thursday morning.
0: Now, let's have a look at some other stories heading into the newsroom at 16 minutes past six.
1: Gary Lineker has joined more than 100 British-based millionaires in calling on Andy Burnham to tax them more. A group of over 100 UK-based millionaires, including Gary Lineker, have signed a letter urging Mr. Burnham to tax their wealth. They say, "We can afford it."
0: The US and Saudi Arabia have signed a landmark deal that will reportedly allow the Gulf Kingdom to develop a civilian nuclear program. It's described as a peaceful nuclear cooperation agreement that will provide great access for American companies in the Saudi nuclear energy program.
1: New research has found that weight loss drugs such as Mounjaro, Ozempic and Wegovy are linked to an increased risk of hair loss.
0: Right. I was going to give you another time check then, but it's only gone a minute since the last one. Don't want to overdo it, do I? Time for the weather with Alex Burkhill.
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5: Good morning. It's time for your GB News weather forecast from the Met Office. And now, for a fair few of us today, it is going to be bright and sunny at times, especially towards the southwest. But further north, there will be a bit of rain around. The rain doesn't look especially heavy, but a few outbreaks of mostly light, drizzly rain pushing across some northern western parts of Scotland and perhaps into the far north of Northern Ireland as well. Elsewhere, one or two showers can't be ruled out, but generally it's looking dry, with the greatest amount of sunshine across parts of central, western, southwestern UK. Here we're likely to see temperatures peaking in the high 20s, so the heat wave goes on for some places here. Further north, well, a little bit fresher with temperatures peaking high teens, low 20s, that sort of thing. Into the evening, there will be a few more outbreaks of rain across the far northwest of Scotland. These will edge a bit further south than eastwards as we go overnight, but across eastern parts of Scotland, actually having a largely fine end to the day with some decent sunshine. A bit cloudier across Northern Ireland, can't rule out a few spots of rain, but for England and Wales, yes, mostly fine. A bit of cloud here and there, especially towards the east and northeast. Further south and west, holding on to those clearer skies for that little bit longer. Like I said, that rain in the far north does edge a bit further southwards across more parts of Scotland as we go overnight, with some of that rain pushing into Northern Ireland by the time we get to dawn tomorrow morning. But across England and Wales, staying dry and a fairly warm night for many places, temperatures holding up in the mid to high teens, especially in the towns and cities. The outbreaks of rain across parts of Scotland and Northern Ireland, well, there will be a few more of them compared to today. A bit heavier, but still not a huge amount of rain for many places. Eastern parts of Scotland staying dry, and across England and Wales it's staying dry with a decent amount of sunshine, a bit brighter, sunnier than today across eastern parts, and here temperatures edging up a little bit with highs of around 29, possibly 30 Celsius. See you later.
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15: 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The 22-year-old has undergone a medical in Birmingham and agreed personal terms on a 4-year deal at Villa Park should the move become a full transfer. 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
0: It's 23 minutes past six and hundreds of guests are gathering in Lincoln today to mark 90 years since RAF Bomber Command was formed in 1936.
18: Well, Anna Riley is there to remember those who paid the ultimate sacrifice during the Second World War.
19: 30 tons of aircraft flying at approximately 300 miles an hour. Those are the wings that will spread over Europe like an avenging sable shadow of death.
20: RAF Bomber Command. Formed in 1936, it led the strategic bombing campaign during World War II. 55,573 young men died flying in defence of our freedom. Their names line the walls of the International Bomber Command Centre in Lincoln. 9 decades on since Bomber Command was created, their sacrifices are being commemorated.
21: It was a very close-run thing in 1940 with the Battle of Britain. But the Bomber Boys started in 1939 and flew right throughout the war to 1945. And they made a huge sacrifice, they really did, in pursuit of freedom. Freedom not just for this country, but for the whole of the democratic world. And we should be very proud of what they did, and that's what we commemorate here. But we want to educate as well.
20: Lincolnshire was Bomber County. The region housed over a third of Britain's RAF Bomber Command stations and was the central launching point for the offensive against the Nazis. This facility features a memorial spire with the wingspan of a Lancaster to honour the fallen.
22: We forget at our peril, and probably more relevant today than at any other time since the end of World War II. Understanding the horror of war, the impact, the cost to life, the cost to your national identity is hugely important, because if we don't remember, then we won't learn how to make it not happen again.
20: Veterans past and present will be remembered at a special service here. Those like the last dambuster George Johnson will never be forgotten. The late RAF officer led the 617 Squadron RAF Bomber Command.
2: I enjoyed my war, particularly my operational pride, because I felt I was doing something against that so-and-so Hitler who was destroying our country, and we needed to make sure he didn't succeed.
20: The International Bomber Command Centre is a point for recognition and remembrance for Bomber Command. Today, tribute will be paid to the thousands of young men and women who served in the division during the 32 years it operated. Anna Riley, GB News, Lincoln.
3: Oh, it's just so important, isn't it? Those brave veterans are remembered.
0: Yeah, you can't forget, can't afford to forget any of this. Otherwise, we end up back where we started.
3: Exactly.
0: Right, so we cheer you up with the Great British Giveaway now. 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
4: 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UK only. Entrance must be 18 or over. Lines close at 4 p.m. on the 21st of August. This is a network giveaway. Entries will be pooled. Please check the closing time if listening or watching on demand. Good luck.
3: Yes, good luck. Now, if you're travelling to work or school this morning, here's your traffic and travel update.
23: Good morning, this is the latest AI travel news from gbnews.com. The M27 between junctions 2 and 1 in Cadnam is closed. The A5 is closed after the A421. The M1 southbound between junctions 26 and 25 in Nottingham South is congested. The M1 northbound between junctions 34 and 35 in Austhorpe is closed. The A1M is closed between junctions 42 and 44. In Scotland, the A92 is closed in both directions between Pabroth Crossroads and Melville Lodges roundabout due to essential roadworks. And on the trains, cross-country services are not running between Torquay and Paignton, and East Midlands Railway services have a reduced service. For more travel news, go to gbnews.com.
3: Now, do stay with us till it's come. 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
24: Well, Anthony Joshua makes his return to the ring for the first time since the horror smash in December, which killed two of his friends, as he looks ahead to a super fight with fellow Brit Tyson Fury. 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
4: Right, time for a bit of fisticuffs because Aidan's here. So we're getting into fight season.
5: We are indeed. It's called Riyadh season, isn't it? That's certainly the case with Anthony Joshua. He's fighting in Saudi. That's on Saturday. Now, before that, Tyson Fury has what's known as a tune-up bout. That's in Thailand at 4 p.m. tomorrow. It's not even on telly. So that's how serious people are taking it. But anyway, that's another story.
4: You can make money out of that.
5: Well, no, but it's not. Fighting. Look, he's worth £300 million. I don't think he needs to make that much money out of it. But also the money he'll get later in the year for fighting Anthony Joshua. I mean, to be honest, this is a fight that should, Ellie, have probably happened in around 2019, 2020. I think COVID was around the time we should have seen it, but we just didn't because of obvious reasons. And the different state of mind that the fighters were in. In terms of Anthony Joshua, well, he fights Christian Prenga from Albania on Saturday, but he's been speaking just in the last couple of days about returning to the ring and how difficult it's been given the car crash that happened in December, which killed two of his friends in Lagos. The fight before that, I mean, it was only 10 days before that he fought Jake Paul.
6: Yeah, of course.
5: And, you know, he won that one quite comfortably. So I would question how much actual ring time he's had in the last couple of years, really. Not very much, but you could probably say the same about Tyson Fury, and that's why it was essential that to maintain the quality and the integrity of the fight that's going to happen later this year, they're going to have to fight this weekend. I don't expect them to have any major problems. Tyson Fury is up against Mariusz Wacz of Poland, but as I say, this is the quality of the fight that happens later in the year. Don't forget, we still haven't got a venue. We think it might happen in Wembley Stadium. Dublin, Croke Park has been mentioned as well. There's big money to be made in Saudi. Even though they're not really fighting for a belt, either of them, it's just a fight.
4: It's a big match.
5: Yeah, everyone just wants to see it, don't they? And as I say, it should have happened years ago, but the main thing is it's going to happen, and we'll see what happens this weekend. But as I say, I expect both of them to negotiate their respective assignments pretty comfortably.
4: Yeah. Could we talk William Saliba?
5: Yeah.
4: Arsenal, he's really hurt his back in the World Cup, hasn't he?
5: Well, he has, yeah. He was off after, in the semi-final, France played against Spain, and he went off after half an hour early with a back injury. Now, Arsenal really annoyed about this. They've not said as such, but they are, because this is what happens when you send your players on international duty. Players that you spend tens of millions of pounds to sign, players that you spend tens of millions of pounds covering their wages, they go away with their international sides and they get injured. And for Arsenal to say yesterday that he's going to miss an extended period, the reason you say that is because it's going to be a long, long time. This guy was crucial to Arsenal last season. He played 50 matches in all competitions as they ended their 22-year wait for a Premier League title. They also got to the Champions League final as well. He's a key player, has been a key player for a number of years. They built this title win on defence. So for them to be without him is a crucial blow. And it probably, in some way, it hastens the argument for a 64-team World Cup. Let's have all the international football at the big tournaments. And I know you'll say to me, yeah, well, actually, it was a big tournament that he got injured at. But at least it keeps the players fit during the season if there's not as much qualifying, if there's not as much of a schedule bearing down on them. Because these players at the moment, although no one will have much sympathy for them because of the money they earn, they are playing too much football at the moment. And when it's a back injury in football, knee injuries are really important, ankle injuries, but back injuries to me suggest there could be a structural problem going forward. forward. I really hope that's not the case, because he's a top-class player, and we hope to see him back fit, healthy very soon.
6: That we do. Talking about medical issues, should we talk about Cameron Menzies?
5: Yeah, this was in Blackpool on last night, actually. It was the World Match Play. We don't know why he had his match interrupted. He was up against Ross Smith. He was winning by two sets to one, and he was just withdrawn because he reported some illness. I'm pleased to say that he was cleared by medics backstage to return, but he decided not to. But we'll expect maybe an update today on that, and as soon as we have it, we'll bring it to you.
4: Yeah, it's worrying stuff.
5: It is a bit, yeah.
6: Really is.
4: All right, Aidan, thank you very much indeed. See you later.
6: Thanks, Aidan. Now, do stay with us. Still to come, Andy Burnham is reviewing the early prison release scheme. It's after PC Andrew Harper's widow blasted Labour's policy to ease prison overcrowding as deplorable.
4: Yeah, we'll go through that in the papers with Madeline Gran and Krish Kandaya shortly. But first, here's a European forecast.
7: Ready to soak up that holiday sunshine?
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10: There's some mixed weather across parts of Europe at the moment. We have a heat wave affecting western parts. This will ease into the weekend, but for the time being, temperatures for some around 5 to 10 degrees above average. Some places getting into the high 30s, low 40s, perhaps eastern Spain into North Africa as well. Then further east, well, across parts of Greece and nearby nations, we have some intense thundery downpours. 75 millimetres of rain in just a few hours. Large hail, gusty winds could cause some problems.
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4: Oh, go on, you first. Ladies first, I say.
6: Welcome back. We're going through the papers, thank you, with Madeline Graf from The Spectator and founder of the Sanctuary Foundation, Dr. Krish Kandaya. Very good morning, you two. Krish, let's start with you on Daily Mail front page, but actually front page of most of the papers this morning, let's be honest. Andy Burnham, forced to review the early prison release scheme. Tell us more.
0: Well, it's a huge challenge. There's massive overcrowding in our prisons. Some say they're 25% over capacity. So there's a capacity of about 70,000 people, but there's 87,000 people in prison. That's not great for quality of life. Can't be easy to keep prisoners in order when there's that kind of level of overcrowding. But you've got this challenge. There's 5,000 prisoners that are eligible for early release. And one of them was involved in the tragic, terrible murder of PC Harper.
4: Well, manslaughter.
0: Sorry, I'm sorry. Yeah, manslaughter. Thank you. And the widow has campaigned for a special law so that those that injure or kill our emergency service workers get some more stringent sentences. Well, and so this would be in the face of that.
4: Mind you, this early release scheme was meant to be for lower level crime.
6: Mm-hmm. Well, that's
4: not,
6: what we were
4: not
6: told.
4: Not the manslaughter of a police officer.
21: Yeah, it's really unfortunate that not only does it include much more serious perpetrators, but also of, you know, very high profile atrocities that we heard a great deal about rightly at the time, and we're now hearing about again, to perpetrators who, even after the sentencing, remained unrepentant, were laughing at the sentencing.
4: There's some awful pictures of them.
21: It's absolutely horrific, and it couldn't have been a more tragic case, not just the bravery of PC Harper, but the fact that, you know, he was newly married. I think he'd been married for just under a month in his 20s. You know, it couldn't have been a more tragic case. So, you know, it's interesting also that the government have now pivoted on this. It kind of suggests that actually it was a political choice all along. They say their hands were tied, but actually it was always within the realms of possibility that they could and should restrict this to, as you say, the lesser sentences.
6: We had Duncan Barks on the programme yesterday, who was talking about the COVID years and the fact that Nightingale hospitals were erected and put together within a matter of weeks. Why couldn't we do the same when like a Nightingale prison?
21: Yes.
6: Surely that would be a better alternative to letting dangerous people out.
21: I mean, you have to be very careful, because the prison setup, as with so many things in Britain, we are coasting on what our ancestors built for us. And so much of the prison estate dates back to the early 20th century or the Victorian era. And we're very lucky that we've been able to coast by without investing in new infrastructure ourselves. But it's a bit like with the water shortages. You know, there hasn't been a new reservoir since 1992.
6: Yeah.
21: We have every government has been short-termist about this, because it involves putting down a lot of money in the here and now. And you worry that maybe, just as with the Nightingale hospitals, many of them didn't get used, they wouldn't be up to the challenge. They have to be very secure environments, and also designed in a way that doesn't encourage people to... that actually encourages some rehabilitation to take place there.
0: Yeah, and you've got the problem of where. Most people don't want a prison anywhere near them, do they? And we're already struggling for places to build housing. So.
4: No, but they've got to, you know, you've got to deal with it. I mean, the problem you've got here, as far as I see it, Krish, is that whatever the solution, you can't have we're increasingly heading towards a system where, you know, if you shoplift, nothing happens. There's no consequence to it. If you commit a crime that is worthy of a custodial sentence, it sort of doesn't matter what the judge says. It doesn't matter what you're sentenced to. You're getting out in half that time or a third of that time. It just makes a nonsense of all of it.
0: It does feel that way. And, you know, the big challenges are costs. How are we going to afford to build more prisons? A system that's creaking, long waiting time to be seen, not enough judges to oversee the prisons. So I think you're right, Maddie. There are lots of inherited problems, and it's going to take some investment to kind of change that.
6: Maddie, let's have a look at the Daily Express, shall we? Wes Streeting has refused to commit to hitting 3% defence spending by the end of the decade. Tell us more.
21: Yeah, I was really surprised by this story. So yeah. Wes Streeting, newly announced as the Defence Secretary, has, when asked, refused to be drawn explicitly in confirming that they will reach the 3% figure. I was quite surprised by this, because I assumed that now, of course, Streeting's predecessor, John Healey, famously resigned from the government in protest at the absence of defence funding. He is now Chancellor of the Exchequer. It seems very strange to me that a precursor for him leaving the government and then re-entering it with that big job where you are actually responsible for all of the purse strings. And it didn't come with a guarantee that that defence money would be found. Mm. So it makes you think, actually, this is that maybe John Healey doesn't have as much power as we assumed he might as Chancellor.
4: But it would be a joke if he, as Chancellor, could not deliver on what was a resigning issue for
21: completely.
4: Him.
21: And it is a joke, and it's far too serious, and we face all kinds of threats. I think we're living in more perilous times than within, you know, for decades, basically, across a range of areas, and it's just not... It's not coherent in this day and age, especially when other countries that also neglected their defence are now paying a much higher share than us. We used to be towards the front of the table, and now we're really lagging behind.
0: Mm. It's been that for a long time, hasn't it? The spending was cut under the Tories. How do we increase spending without increasing taxing? So, yeah, it's a really tough time. But it does look like this could be a real area of contention within government when two of the leading, you know, cabinet members are going to be at odds with one another.
4: Well, except, is it fair to say at this stage that they just haven't had a chance to sit down and talk? I mean, we are talking a couple of days in. I know you said you think it'd be a precursor to Healey rejoining, but if you've not had the conversation, Wes Streeting isn't going to want to jump the gun, is he?
0: Yeah, good point. I mean, we ask our politicians to come in and sort everything out from day one. That was one of the criticisms of the Starmer government, that nothing was happening quickly. Andy Burnham's come out of the gates with a lot of promises, you know, whether it's the bus fares being capped or reducing VAT on energy bills.
4: And now business rates for pubs and things being cut by 20% this morning.
21: One thing that does make me a bit suspicious is the fact that probably you've seen this, but Al Khan's former defence minister, who resigned, he announced via social media that he had been offered a position in the new cabinet, but he declined on the basis that some of the issues that he raised upon his resignation, which I assume is the Northern Ireland legacy targeting, but also I imagine defence spending had not been resolved, so he didn't want to come in and give legitimacy to a government that still hasn't sorted out the problems that he raised. So I think it was a very principled thing for him to do. It also suggests that they have not found the money.
6: But then in the same breath said it was a good thing that John Healey was Chancellor.
21: Yeah, I think maybe he felt that because John Healey had walked out before, so had shown some mettle, so he maybe felt that was an improvement on Rachel Reeves. I imagine Al Khan's will not be happy about the news this morning.
4: Interesting, isn't it? All right, sticking with all the things that the government's doing, Krish in The Times, tax-free personal allowance, if you get it, it could be going up.
0: That's right. As we said, there have been a number of policy promises right out the gate. One of the things that Andy Burnham said on the streets of on the steps of Downing Street was he was trying to bring breathing room for people struggling under the cost of living, hence the energy bill support and the bus fares. And this seems to be another move to try and help with that. People that are on, you know, some of the lowest tax rates or the lowest salaries will feel this as a real benefit to them. So again, it does seem like a government that's trying to do something, not just talk about it, but offer genuine support.
4: I mean, the interesting thing with that, I mean, if the unfroze tax-free allowance, you reckon it costs $9 billion?
21: Yeah.
4: I mean, they're spending all this money. It's got to come from, so it either has to come from raising taxes or it has to come from cutting welfare.
21: Absolutely. And when you start to add up these commitments, which, I mean, $9 billion is actually a large commitment in the grand scheme of government spending, but there's been a mixture of larger and comparatively smaller ones. When you add them all up, it does tally up to a vast sum of money that, as you say, has to be found from either taxation or cuts elsewhere, because, as been proved multiple times in the last few years, we're no longer in a place where we can comfortably borrow what we used to. Mm-hmm. That era is well and truly over. And we also have, you know, we're grappling with bigger demographic challenges in terms of ageing population. So it seems like it's not, we don't live in the cloud cuckoo land where you can just make these vague promises without backing them up substantially. And I think there's a danger with the personal allowance, although it's very tempting to increase it because it would liberate people from paying tax. We already have a very, very lopsided income income tax system where it's disproportionately borne by higher earners. I think the top 1% pays 27% of all income tax, and the top 10%, I think, pays 60%, which actually, there's a risk that if you put even more pressure on the people at the top, often those people are very internationally mobile, so they may leave, and you might find that that creates a bigger black hole in the grand scheme of spending.
6: Mm. In the last 4 days, this Burnham government, in the first 4 days, this Burnham government, I should say, there's been a number of giveaways, hasn't there? We've had an announcement every single morning, pretty much, on GB News Breakfast, coming from the Cabinet. Do you think that this is a pre-election giveaway? Do you think that Andy Burnham is going to go to the country? Are you getting that sense?
0: I don't think so. I don't think he needs to. How many changes of Conservative government leaders did we have without the need for a general election? I think he's genuinely trying to show he listens to people, and he's trying to make people's lives better. He's trying to offer a little bit of hope.
6: Mm-hmm. Madeline?
21: Well, I think it's all very well and good, but so far Andy Burnham has been all about kind of good vibes, you know, hope in every heart, growth in every postcode, problem solving, not
4: climb every mountain.
21: Yeah, it's all
0: love
21: a bit hello trees, yeah. Hello sky. And the problem is that some of the announcements have already kind of unravelled. Like, there's been very mixed messages. The tax-free personal allowance thing was trailed a few days ago in the Times. Then they came out and said maybe it's not happening, and now it seems it might be back on again. And it turned out that the policy on VAT on energy prices was unfunded because it was based on scrapping a previous government policy, Digital ID, that itself was not funded. So you've got to at least do the work before. I mean, hope, I agree with, but if you give people hope and then find that you can't make good on your promises, then that's actually worse than hope, I would say.
4: Yeah, it's interesting. What's happening at the Department for Energy, according to The Guardian?
21: Well, The Guardian has done a profile on Miatta Fanbulla, who has replaced Ed Miliband as the Energy and Net Zero Secretary. And it's quite an interesting choice because in some ways the Cabinet picks were kind of surprisingly right-wing, I would say. It was touted that maybe Ed Miliband would be Chancellor. And in the end he went for John Healey, a kind of middle-of-the-road safe pair of hands. Shabana Mahmood stays where she is in the Home Office, even though some of her colleagues are known to be very unhappy about her plans for things like indefinite leave to remain. One outlier in this is that Ed Miliband's brief has been taken over by somebody who's equally, I would say, ideological about green spending. And it just talks about some of the things that she has believed in the past, where before becoming an MP, she was the head of a pretty left-wing think tank that was kind of all for net zero and even wanted net zero by, I think it was 2030, you know, not the kind of 2050, which is we're finding very difficult to achieve at the best of times. I think it was 2030 or, it was decarbonised, So it's yes, it was in some ways a quite a surprising appointment. And also that poses a question about another thing we're not sure about with Andy Burnham is, are they going to drill again and then are they going to open new licences in the North Sea?
4: I thought we'd been told that was happening.
21: But as with many things, like, there's been mixed messaging.
6: Apparently it's not new licences, it's existing licences, but he's going to drill more.
21: Okay.
6: So there's a loophole
0: yes,
6: there, apparently.
0: That's right. We're not allowed to open new ones under the current manifesto.
6: So he'll just be drilling more in the ones that we do already have.
4: But there's still the Rose Bank and the...
6: Rose, yeah. And it looks as though he might approve.
0: Seems to have won him a bit of favour with Donald Trump.
6: Well, yeah.
4: Well, if that happens.
6: Rose, yeah. And it looks as though he might approve.
0: Seems to have won him a bit of favour with Donald Trump.
6: Well, yeah.
4: Well, if that happens.

0: today's outlook. Cool, calm and completely horizontal. Boxed Aircon sponsors the weather on GB News.
1: Good morning. It's time for your GB News weather forecast from the Met Office. And now, for a fair few of us today, it is going to be bright and sunny at times, especially towards the southwest. But further north, there will be a bit of rain around. The rain doesn't look especially heavy, but a few outbreaks of mostly light, drizzly rain pushing across some northern western parts of Scotland and perhaps into the far north of Northern Ireland as well. Elsewhere, one or two showers can't be ruled out, but generally it's looking dry, with the greatest amount of sunshine across parts of central, western, southwestern UK. Here we're likely to see temperatures peaking in the high 20s, so the heat wave goes on for some places here. Further north, well, a little bit fresher with temperatures peaking high teens, low 20s, that sort of thing. Into the evening, there will be a few more outbreaks of rain across the far northwest of Scotland. These will edge a bit further south than eastwards as we go overnight, but across eastern parts of Scotland, actually having a largely fine end to the day with some decent sunshine. A bit cloudier across Northern Ireland, can't rule out a few spots of rain, but for England and Wales, yes, mostly fine. A bit of cloud here and there, especially towards the east and northeast, further south and west, holding on to those clearer skies for that little bit longer. Like I said, that rain in the far north does edge a bit further southwards across more parts of Scotland as we go overnight, with some of that rain pushing into Northern Ireland by the time we get to dawn tomorrow morning. But across England and Wales, staying dry and a fairly warm night for many places, temperatures holding up in the mid to high teens, especially in the towns and cities. The outbreaks of rain across parts of Scotland and Northern Ireland, well, there will be a few more of them compared to today. A bit heavier, but still not a huge amount of rain for many places. Eastern parts of Scotland staying dry, and across England and Wales it's staying dry with a decent amount of sunshine, a bit brighter, sunnier than today across eastern parts, and here temperatures edging up a little bit with highs of around 29, possibly 30 Celsius. See you later.
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3: Good morning. 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The M27 is closed between junctions 2 and 1 in Cadnam. The A5 is closed after the A453. The M1 northbound is closed between junctions 34 and 35 in Austhorpe. The A1M is closed between junctions 42 and 44 at junction 42. The M58 is closed after the M6. The M25 clockwise has an obstruction at junction 26 in Waltham Abbey. North of the border, the M8 is restricted in both directions between junctions 16 and 18 due to bridge repairs. And on the trains, cross-country services have no trains between Torquay and Paignton. For more travel news, go to gbnews.com.
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5: 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UK only. Entrance must be 18 or over. Lines close at 4 p.m. on the 21st of August. 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Entries will be pooled. 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
1: Good morning. Andy Burnham gives pubs a boost.
2: Yes, the new Prime Minister announces that pubs, clubs and music venues will benefit from a 20% cut in business rates.
1: Big question, of course. How's he going to fund it?
3: Well, this is set to save pubs around £1,100 a year. The government say they're going to fund it through a crackdown on shops like vape shops and things like online marketplaces, businesses that aren't conducive to a positive high street.
2: Backlash mounts over Labour's flagship early prison release scheme, with reports that the new Prime Minister, Andy Burnham, is set to pause the plan after vowing to investigate the early release of the killers of PC Andrew Harper.
1: Scottish Labour leader Anna Sawar accused of hypocrisy after being made a peer by the Prime Minister, despite previously calling for the upper chamber to be axed.
2: The first small boat migrants arrive in the UK since Andy Burnham became Prime Minister. Could Burnham's historically relaxed approach to immigration lead to a spell of illegal boat crossings?
1: A hosepipe ban officially enforced now for millions of Thames Water customers as the economic cost of the heatwave is revealed.
2: Where would Britain be without the RAF Bomber Command? Well, today we pay tribute to the Air Force branch responsible for the strategic bombing of enemy infrastructure during World War II.
4: Tyson Fury and Anthony Joshua are trading verbal blows as both fighters face tune-up bouts ahead of what's been billed as the biggest fight in boxing history. And could Jeff Bezos really buy a stake in Liverpool? Find out later.
5: Yes, there's a little bit of light rain across some northern parts today and tomorrow, but further south it's staying dry. There'll be plenty of sunshine and some places getting above those heatwave threshold temperatures again. I'll have more details coming up.
1: It's just gone 7 o'clock. I'm Stephen Dixon.
2: I'm Ellie Costello, and this is GB News Breakfast.
1: So let's start with that breaking news coming out of number 10 this morning. Andy Burnham says he's going to cut business rates for pubs, clubs and live music venues.
2: Yes, they're going to receive a 20% reduction in their business rates, which translates to an average saving of around £1,100 a year.
1: Well, the move is, we expect, going to be welcomed by hospitality industry, which has faced rising costs, of course, over recent years. But there is a very big question. How do you pay for it all?
2: Well, we're joined now by our national reporter, Will Godley. Will, it's the million-dollar question.
3: It certainly is, yeah, or the $100 million question. That's what this is forecast to cost, this measure, every single year. Good morning to both of you. But, of course, it's something I'm sure pubs will be welcoming. They've been calling for a cut to business rates for the last couple of years now. And publicans, landlords I've been speaking to during that time, desperate for some sort of help. £1,100, I'm sure, welcome. Not going to change anyone's life, but still will go some way to helping them out with the cost of living, an increasing cost of doing businesses that they find themselves in. So not just pubs, of course, welcoming this change or reacting to this change, but this is also going to affect clubs and live music venues as well, also receiving this 20% cut to business rates, applying to nearly 32,000 venues across across England, but not the biggest live music venues. The question is, though, as you say, how will they pay for it? Well, the government insisting today that this is fully funded, as they have done the last few days. That hasn't stopped people, though, questioning and poking holes in how they're exactly going to pay for things. And no doubt the same thing will happen today, particularly as the way they've said they're going to pay for this is slightly confusing and not really drilled down into the detail. All they've said is they're going to review the tax reliefs that businesses that do not make a positive contribution contribution to local communities, things like vape shops. They're going to review the release that they get. They're also going to crack down on online marketplaces that do not comply with tax obligations. So they'll be hoping to raise that £100 million that way. Whether or not it raises that amount of money, well, we'll have to wait and see. No doubt economists will be looking at that this morning. But Andy Burnham will want to say this is all part of his push for growth in every postcode. That's the message he's going to drill down when he meets the leaders of Scotland and Wales today in Glasgow. But Kemi Badenoch has dubbed his push for growth, or his breathing space for cost of living, as a spending spree. Of course, his third cost of living measure in as many days. Kemi Badenoch's going to outline her response to Andy Burnham's cost of living measures today. She's going to urge him not to raise taxes to pay for this big spending spree that he's going on. She's also going to urge him to utilise the North Sea, drill for oil and gas there, in order to push for growth across the country. But while Kemi Badenoch doesn't want any more taxes, 120 millionaires have written to Andy Burnham today urging for him to introduce a wealth tax, among them Gary Lineker. Now, these 120 UK-based millionaires are calling for a 2% tax on wealth over £10 million. They also want reforms to capital gains tax, and they say it would raise £36 billion a year. This is part of this Proud to Pay letter. It's from the Patriotic Millionaires UK group. And Gary Lineker, writing in this letter, has said, paying your fair share is a basic British value, but so many ordinary people are already paying more than they can afford. Our richest people can do more, and most want to do more. So they're urging Andy Burnham to go for a wealth tax, so something that will be incredibly controversial, and I'm sure something he won't want to talk about until that budget he's going to have to deliver later on this year. For now, though, it seems he's wanting to cut taxes on things like electricity bills for people, families at home, and also for pubs, live music venues. His business rates relief he's announced today, a 20% tax cut there, something no doubt many pubs will be welcoming, especially after they've been calling for support for so long.
1: Okay, Will, thanks very much indeed. We're going to talk to some publicans throughout the programme this morning and get their take on it. I'm sure it will be welcomed by most of them. The big question is it enough for them?
2: Yeah. I think the sense that we're getting, and we are going to speak to someone throughout the programme, is that they are cautiously welcoming it. But their biggest issue is employment. Employing people and the cost of employing people. And so far, that hasn't changed.
1: That's one
2: of the biggest costs to them.
1: Anyway, look, sticking with the Prime Minister, he has apparently paused the early prison release scheme after backlash over plans that could see two of PC Andrew Harper's killers free.
2: Yes, well, you might remember PC Harper had been investigating a theft in the summer of 2019 when the 28-year-old officer was killed after being caught in a tow rope that was attached to a car. He was then dragged down a country lane, wasn't he,
1: for about a mile.
2: It was just awful. Horrific case.
1: Absolutely horrific. Well, Number 10 is reviewing the scheme. PC Harper's widow called it deplorable that two of his killers could be released not just before the end of their sentences, but a long time before the end of their sentences, actually.
2: Well, joining us now is General Secretary of the Prison Officers Association, Steve Gillen. Very good morning to you, Steve. Would you welcome a pause on this scheme?
6: Well, firstly, good morning, Steve, and good morning, Ellie. Yes, I would welcome a pause on this because victims should come first and foremost. And the case there that you've highlighted about PC Harper, I actually think it's deplorable that any individual should be released early from their sentence in respect to that, and indeed many other sentences where victims have come forward to say that they've received letters from the Ministry of Justice warning them that potential rapists, sex offenders, paedophiles are being released under this scheme. It's not right, and I'm glad that the new Prime Minister has actually maybe said, I've not actually heard him say it yet, he said yesterday that he was going to review the issue with Alex Norris, the new Justice Secretary, and then come out with a statement. But if your information is that he's actually paused the scheme, then I would welcome that, Ellie.
1: Look, the issue you've got here, though, because he said he can't just can't guarantee that he can sort of just scrap it, if you like, and presumably that's down to the pressures on prison spaces and people like you and the people you represent. What is the current state of play for prisons at the moment, and indeed for the pressure that prison officers are under?
6: Well, Stephen, we've been saying for many years now that successive governments have failed the prison service and indeed the whole criminal justice system. I mean, you only have to look back at the last 14 or 15 years. There's been what I can only describe as financial vandalism to the criminal justice system. So they came in under enormous pressure, where prison places were at a premium. But that doesn't excuse the fact that they're now in power for the last 2 years. Just releasing prisoners early isn't going to solve the crisis within our system. And we have review after review after review that just does nothing, to be honest with you. There's another review now that's going to be led by Amber Rudd, the former Home Secretary. I hope something comes out of this one, but I've been around the last 35 years and I've seen so many different reviews. They all gather dust and nothing ever gets done. So I'm hoping that there is a sensible review, because we haven't got all the answers in the POA, but we've got most of the answers. And building your way out of a crisis as well isn't going to work. Under the last administration, they shut over 20 prisons and didn't build hardly any new oncoming places. So we've been failed effectively by all political parties, quite frankly.
2: Yeah. Steve,
6: and it's actually our members, Ellie, that are on the receiving end day in, day out, trying to keep the lid on places.
2: Well, I was just going to ask you, just finally, what practical implications would this have on your members in terms of organising this, if this prison release scheme is paused, or even if it's U-turned on? Because we've got a prison officer speaking to the Times newspaper this morning saying it's causing absolute bedlam. They have organised the release dates of 5,000 prisoners, and now they're having to sit tight on it whilst they work out what the ministers actually want.
6: Yeah, you're absolutely right, Ellie, and that prison officer is correct as well. I mean, the Sentencing Act of 2026 received royal assent in January. So already progress had been made for these issues about the release of prisoners, whether it was at the 50% level or the 33% level. I don't think either is ideal, as you've just highlighted about PC Harper, and there's many, many other cases as well. I think it will cause havoc within the prison service. Already a lot of the work has been done. Victims have been written to. I mean, I've got to say as well, what a horrible way to do things, to send a letter to a victim, bringing it all up again to tell them that, you know, don't worry about it, but the person that either assaulted you very badly or raped you is actually going to get out early. But there'll be exclusion zones, and while they're in custody, they'll be tagged. But we all know that the tagging has failed in the past. What makes us think it's going to work now?
1: You raised some very good points. Steve, good to see you this morning. Thank you.
6: Thank you, Stephen. Thank you, Ellie.
2: Thanks, Steve.
1: I mean, it's thoroughly depressing. I mean, but just the idea that, I mean, I know this one particular case, because it was so heinous and shocked the country, actually, when this young man, you know, newly married young man, lost his life doing his job. So that brings it home. But for, as Steve Gillen rightly points out, anyone who's been the victim of crime, especially one of these sort of serious crimes, more serious crimes, you know, if people are getting out after serving 33% of their sentence, it does make you wonder what's the... You might have felt, you know, a bit of justice was done if someone was given 10 years, 15 years. But if they're getting out in five...
2: Is that justice?
1: Is it really?
2: Does it feel like that?
1: I don't think it's going to be. They'll be on licence for a long time, but it's not quite the same, is it?
2: No, and that's what Lizzie Harper said, actually. The widow of Andrew Harper said, is justice something we truly believe in, or is it just something that can be negotiated away when it's no longer convenient? Mm-hmm. That's how she feels about it. You can't blame her for that, can you?
1: Oh, no, absolutely not. Absolutely not. Especially when you see these pictures you see on the screen right now of these, you know, newly married couple, and to think a few weeks later he met this particularly awful end. And the idea that, and that was in 2019, and the idea that they could be out this year. Yeah. I mean, it just doesn't seem like any time at all, does it, really?
2: It doesn't feel right, does it?
1: And it seemed like even less time for her.
2: Yeah.
1: And his family, and her family.
2: Yeah.
1: So.
2: Anyway, let us know what you think. You will certainly have a view on that one, gbnews.com/yoursay. John says, Britain's prisons are full of low-level offenders. They need to be released without danger to the community. The rule has to be any violent crime, no early release. It has to be that simple.
1: Yeah.
2: You would think, wouldn't you? You'd think that's common sense. But our prison system is in crisis, as we just heard there from our guest Steve.
1: But also, you have to bear in mind, I mean, it's quite rightly says, you know, all the people who are sort of low-level crimes, they're the ones who should be released early. You don't particularly want to release them early, though, do you? Because that just encourages people to think, well, this low-level crime, they can just carry on regardless, it doesn't really matter.
2: Mm.
1: But if you've got to make a choice, then those will be the ones that you let out.
2: Mm.
1: Anyway, keep your thoughts coming through. In the meantime, let's get a check on the weather with Alex.
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5: Good morning. It's time for your GB News weather forecast from the Met Office. And now, for a fair few of us today, it is going to be bright and sunny at times, especially towards the southwest. But further north, there will be a bit of rain around. The rain doesn't look especially heavy, but a few outbreaks of mostly light, drizzly rain pushing across some northern western parts of Scotland and perhaps into the far north of Northern Ireland as well. Elsewhere, one or two showers can't be ruled out, but generally it's looking dry, with the greatest amount of sunshine across parts of central, western, southwestern UK. Here we're likely to see temperatures peaking in the high 20s, so the heat wave goes on for some places here. Further north, well, a little bit fresher with temperatures peaking high teens, low 20s, that sort of thing. Into the evening, there will be a few more outbreaks of rain across the far northwest of Scotland. These will edge a bit further south than eastwards as we go overnight, but across eastern parts of Scotland, actually having a largely fine end to the day with some decent sunshine. A bit cloudier across Northern Ireland, can't rule out a few spots of rain, but for England and Wales, yes, mostly fine. A bit of cloud here and there, especially towards the east and northeast. Further south and west, holding on to those clearer skies for that little bit longer. Like I said, that rain in the far north does edge a bit further southwards across more parts of Scotland as we go overnight, with some of that rain pushing into Northern Ireland by the time we get to dawn tomorrow morning. But across England and Wales, staying dry and a fairly warm night for many places, temperatures holding up in the mid to high teens, especially in the towns and cities. The outbreaks of rain across parts of Scotland and Northern Ireland, well, there will be a few more of them compared to today. A bit heavier, but still not a huge amount of rain for many places. Eastern parts of Scotland are staying dry, and across England and Wales it's staying dry with a decent amount of sunshine, a bit brighter, sunnier than today across eastern parts, and here temperatures edging up a little bit with highs of around 29, possibly 30 Celsius. See you later.
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12: 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The 22-year-old has undergone a medical in Birmingham and agreed personal terms on a 4-year deal at Villa Park should the move become a full transfer. 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That's the latest sport. 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
1: So at 7:21, we're back to the breaking news this morning that Andy Burnham says he's going to cut business rates for pubs, clubs and live music venues.
2: Yes, pubs will receive a 20% reduction in their business rates, but we're asking, is this enough to save the Great British Pub?
1: Let's talk to Rod Humphries, who's landlord at The Raven in Bath. Good to see you this morning, Rod. So you've got a reduction in VAT on your energy bills and you've got a 20% reduction in your business rates. What's that going to mean to you?
15: It will help. The truth is, this is welcome. It's not enough necessarily if things go bad. Because, you know, we're all subject to the economy. If my customers don't have enough discretionary spending money, then we'll still be in trouble. But I also like it because it's a measure which seems to favour small businesses over big businesses, which is unusual. Mm. But fundamentally, thank you, Andy. I'll take it.
2: What support would you like to see? What do you think would guarantee the success and the survival of the Great British Pub?
15: The things I would kill for are either a reduction or removal of the minimum wage so that I can start young people and train them before I'm forced to pay them any given amount. And a massive reduction in NIC. That would be employment-related costs, forcing us to pay pensions and employment taxes. Mean that because you can't serve beer without staff. You just can't. Usually our biggest bills are our staff. And every year since I've been trading 20 years, it keeps going up. At some point, can we please wind it back a bit?
1: I mean, it's interesting whether they'd ever go for that. It's hard to say, isn't it? But I mean, you talked about the fact that this is a help, but it's dependent on what money your customers have got to spend. We are also hearing that there's going to be an unfreezing of the tax-free allowance, which would mean that a lot of people will have more money in their pocket. So when you tie all of these things together,
15: Mm-hmm. It might help. And my feeling is obviously I'm one of the things I'm proud about the Raven. We have a very wide demographic. So I have people from the trades who up to this point have generally done pretty well, but obviously quite a lot of white collar customers too. And generally speaking, these are the people you're talking about. They're really struggling. The amount of tax on our middle classes is actually very, very high. You know, you generally got two people working very hard just to have a house, raise the children, and therefore their opportunity to go out for a family meal, things like that, is very tight.
2: Mm. Do you fear that perhaps this is too little too late for some pubs in this country? We know that the industry has been on its knees for a very long time.
15: We all know that the whole landscape's been changing and it's become a fight to survive. Mm. And that's for many reasons. Some of them are cultural. You know, I'm old enough to come from a generation where we would normally go for a beer after work. It still happens on Friday to a degree, but it's largely gone. The whole landscape in that sense has changed. The vibrancy of our city centres. Bath is not too bad, but the feeling of it has got so much more controlled. So, for example, I used to be in favour of things like pedestrianisation. I was completely wrong. We need to get out of the way of people coming into our city centres. We need vastly fewer rules. We need much more freedom for small traders to open shops. So one thing that our councils can, I don't know if this rate reduction will help with, is we need, for example, to start a business in the city centre is a massive cost, both in terms of bureaucracy and capital. If we can do things like get out of the way of that and let small businesses take risks and then tax them when they succeed, rather than forcing them to pay up front, we could perhaps get some life into our city centres, which would help everybody.
1: Oh, that's a really good point, Rod. Yeah. Good to talk to you this morning.
2: We could talk to you all day, Rod.
1: We could, yeah. You've got a lot of good ideas.
15: Yeah.
2: Well, Andy Burnham should maybe give you a call.
1: Oh, yeah.
2: Thanks, right, Rod. Thank you.
1: I mean, it's everything like that is a gamble.
2: Yeah.
1: You know, you've got to, if you the idea that you give people a bit of a head start and then charge them when they're doing well. So I think it's a gamble, it's a risk, but it does get things going.
2: People
1: need to have the confidence to take a bit of a gamble.
2: Yeah.
1: And it won't all work, but some will.
2: Yeah, I mean, Republicans are certainly feeling like they're being listened to. It's one of the things they've been asking for. But as you just heard from Rod there, they want a lot more. It's the cost of employing people, which is the big thing for them. And that's the change they want to see.
1: Yeah.
2: Sean says, sadly, the traditional British pub is now a thing of the past. Driving to the coast and seeing a nice pub to pop in, I feel like it's getting very scarce these days.
1: Well, let's hope you're wrong on that. I hope you're wrong. I hope we see a bit of a resurgence because it's such a great British institution, actually.
2: We'd miss them if they're
1: gone. Part of our society. Well, yeah, absolutely. Mm. Anyway, keep your thoughts coming through on this breaking news this morning. We could talk to the government just after 9 o'clock and work out exactly what they're doing, why they're doing it, and how they're going to pay for it.
2: Yes. Now, in the meantime, 7:27, just time to tell you about the Great British Giveaway, and it is truly great. 60 grand in tax-free cash and a real gold bar. 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
16: 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UK only. Entrance must be 18 or over. Lines close at 4 p.m. on the 21st of August. 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Entries will be pooled. Please check the closing time if listening or watching on demand. Good luck.
1: All right, the Commonwealth Games begins today, and organisers are hoping that there will be a late surge in ticket prices. 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
18: 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The M27 westbound is closed between junctions 2 and 1 in Cadnam. There is a collision causing slow traffic on the M20 westbound between junctions 6 and 5 in Aylesford. The M1 southbound at junction 9 in Redbourne is also slow following a collision. The A5 is closed after the A453. North of the border, the A90 is restricted in both directions at Finavon due to planned roadworks. And on the trains, cross-country services are not running between Torquay and Paignton, and East Midlands Railway services have a reduced timetable. For more travel news, go to gbnews.com.
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2: Welcome back. It's sports time. Aidan McGee is here with us. Morning.
4: Good morning. Can we talk about the Commonwealth Games?
2: Let's.
4: Because it opens later today in Glasgow, but it's wildly scaled back compared to what it was going to be. Now, for context, sorry, go on.
2: Is it indoors?
4: Yes, it's at the OVO Hydra, although it's going to be at four different venues. There are tickets still available for all four sites. Now, that's not a good sign given that the opening ceremony is this evening. But for context, Glasgow is only stepping in to host this event because in 2023, the Melbourne State of Victoria said that they couldn't do it. And that's because they thought it was going to cost £1.35 billion to host it. And that was the projection. And then only to find out after their estimations that it was going to be closer to £3.1 billion. That's over 2.5 times the amount. They said that the economic benefits to the state would not cover anywhere near the costs of hosting the event. It's becoming like Eurovision, isn't it? Nobody wants to host it. And so Scotland, or Glasgow more specifically, stepped in to take over. That was a couple of years ago. And when you consider that in 2014, Glasgow held the event, Celtic Park, or Parkhead, as Celtic fans call it, was central to the bid or to the hosting. 50 or 60 thousand people watched some of the events there. Mm. We're talking today about 11,000 people. 215 gold medals are up for grabs this time, compared to 261 in 2014. And the cost of the event is wildly scaled back at around about £150 million. And that's, none of that is public money either. Nobody in public, in government wanted to commit anything to this because they just weren't sure how it was going to go. Most of it's going to be covered by the Commonwealth Games organisation. So I just wonder if this event is dying on its backside, to be honest with you, because we've seen recent events in Birmingham. It was okay there, but I mean, again, there's so much waste attached to this. You know, it's like, if you look at the World Cup in America just now, the reason it was a major commercial success, Ellie, is because they didn't have to build anything. And the major problem is that if you build stuff, it's great for 3 weeks that the event is on, or 2 weeks, or whatever it is, but what do you do after that? If you look at the London 2012 Games here, one of the reasons, it's not the worst example of waste around the world. We have seen lots of Olympic stadiums, for example, just lying in rot to waste, particularly in Athens from 2004. The stadium just they're not doing anything. But the reason West Ham pay a pittance to rent that stadium every year, £2 million a year, I think it is, basically a peppercorn rent to go in there, it's because realistically, if you're going to build a 60,000 seater stadium in East London on wasteland, what else is it going to be used for? What else is going to go in there and fill that number of people? It has to be a football club, it has to be a Premier League club. So you're limiting yourself when you build something like that. And that's why cities and states and wherever else around the world, when they're considering hosting even Olympics, even Commonwealth Games, even World Cups, Euros, they have to really consider what they're getting themselves into here, because the costs can spiral out of control. But we do have the opening ceremony tonight at 8 p.m.
1: Can we have a look at Wolves striker?
4: Yeah, I hate this.
1: He's had a protest on the pitch.
4: Yeah, Tolu Orekodari. He scored 3 goals in 24 matches last season for Wolves. They finished bottom of the league, Ellie. This is not a superstar player. Yeah. On Monday, he staged a sit-in during training in the middle of the centre circle because Wolves will not sell him to Fiorentina. They've accepted a bid from the Turkish club Trabzonspor, and they like the sound of that bid. It's the right money, but Fiorentina obviously hadn't bid the requisite amount of money, and that's where the player wants to go. So he's decided to throw his toys out of the pram and sit in the centre circle. The manager, the newly appointed Cesar Pixoto, decided to cancel training because of that. That was on Monday, as I said. Security officials have been brought in to guard the training ground. So this guy is about 6'5", 6'6", can't get into the ground and cause further disruption. Regrettably, though, it's not the first time I've heard of this. This is a problem going back a couple of decades. If a footballer doesn't get what they want, it's not unusual for them to sabotage or disrupt training, kick balls around and basically make a nuisance of themselves. So the clubs just eventually think, well, actually, it's not worth having this guy around. Let's give him what he wants. Now, look, there are two sides to every story. I understand that the player hasn't made a representation as of yet. But what sort of message does that send to young supporters? What does it send to young footballers who want to get into the game? If you don't get what you want, just down tools, sit in the middle of the training pitch so that none of your colleagues can train for the new season, which is underway in just 2 weeks' time. I think it's disgusting.
2: It's a bad look, isn't it?
4: It is, really, without doubt, yeah.
2: Let's talk about another American who might want to buy a British football club.
4: Yeah, 30% of it. Jeff Bezos, we know him from Amazon, of course, the executive chair, worth around £200 billion. Now, why would you want to buy into a football club? I don't really know. All we know at the moment is that the ex-QP director Amit Bhatia, who resigned on Tuesday, he's the son-in-law of the Indian steel magnate Lakshmi Mittal. He's worth around £29 billion. They've apparently approached Jeff Bezos with a view to investing in Liverpool Football Club. Now, I don't think this means that Fenway, or FSG as they're known, the majority shareholders in Liverpool, the majority owners, are looking to dilute their shares. We don't think that's necessarily the case, but this lot fancy buying into Liverpool. When you've got that amount of money, we know what a cash pit football clubs can be, particularly at the top level. When you've got to buy players for hundreds of millions of pounds, you've got to service the wages, you've got to pay agents as well. It's very, very difficult. And I just wonder what's in it for Jeff Bezos to buy into a football club, because if it was me, I'd be advising him to steer well clear.
2: It's the prestige, though, isn't it?
4: It is. It's huge prestige. He's got other franchises. Having said that, Ellie, Amazon are also showing Premier League matches now. So there's a conflict of interest there. Remember when Sky tried to buy Man United I think it was 1998. It didn't happen because the Monopolies and Mergers Commission got involved and said, well, you can't be making money out of the TV rights and own one of the clubs involved in it as well. I can see a situation like that happening here. And if Jeff Bezos has to come out of Amazon or has to somehow relinquish his rights to show matches, then that could be a serious problem if any bid or any involvement is concerned going forward.
1: Interesting. All right, Aidan, thank you very much indeed.
2: Thanks, Aidan. Now, do stay with us. We'll be going through the papers next with Madeleine Grant and Dr. Krish Kandaya. Morning, you two. Chat to you just a second.
1: First, so, here's your European forecast.
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5: There's some mixed weather across parts of Europe at the moment. We have a heat wave affecting western parts. This will ease into the weekend, but for the time being, temperatures for some around 5 to 10 degrees above average. Some places getting into the high 30s, low 40s, perhaps eastern Spain into North Africa as well. Then further east, well, across parts of Greece and nearby nations, we have some intense thundery downpours. 75 millimetres of rain in just a few hours, large hail, gusty winds could cause some problems.
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2: Welcome back. Let's take a look at some of the newspaper front pages at 7:42.
1: Well, the Independent leads on the Prime Minister's pledge to review the early prison release scheme after it was revealed two of the killers of PC Harper are set to be freed early.
2: The Express also leads on the early release scheme after the widow of PC Harper called the plan deplorable and said every victim deserves better.
1: The Metro reports that Andy Burnham wants to expand London's tap-on, tap-off, TfL fare system to all of the UK.
2: And finally, The Mirror headlines a message from Gary Lineker, with the former Match of the Day presenter joining a group of millionaires urging the government to make them pay more tax.
1: Right, let's look through some of those then with assistant editor and parliamentary sketch writer of The Spectator, Madeline Grant, and founder of the Sanctuary Foundation, Krish Kandaya. Good to see you both this morning. Madeline, let's talk about Mr. Lineker, should we? The man who wants to pay more tax, but the man who took the took the government to court over the Inland Revenue to court over paying tax
7: just a couple
1: of years, 3 years ago.
7: Well, maybe that's why he feels so terrible about that, that he'd like to make good.
8: Make amends.
7: Yes. Well, I think it's that there's nothing stopping anyone who wants to pay more tax. They can send a cheque to HMRC and they could do that tomorrow. They could even do it in a very public way if they wish to. But I think there is something interesting
1: Let's
7: about
1: all
7: this.
1: Do that.
7: Yeah,
1: though.
7: I mean, they could do it any time. I don't know. I feel like Lineker has become increasingly politically tedious. You know, during the World Cup, he referred to Argentina as the Falklands as Las Malvinas, which to me is like wrong and 101.
1: Yeah.
7: But, I mean, the thing is that it's all very well and good for them, but this kind of assumes that everyone thinks as they do. And actually, if their plans were implemented, you might find that it didn't lead to more tax receipts, but it led to a greater exodus of the internationally wealthy. And it's already happening in Britain, and it may happen more. And that would actually saddle the rest of us with higher tax, and it wouldn't just be paid by the plutocrats.
8: Mm. Chris, do you think that rich people should pay more?
9: I do actually. I think this idea that paying less tax is somehow clever seems wrong to me. But tax is the way that we fund our hospitals, our schools. Why not invest in the country?
1: But it's what you call fairness. And to be fair, I mean, the people who want the rich to pay more tax talk about a level of fairness. But the problem is, it is the rich people, whether you like it or not, who are actually funding everything else. They're paying the vast majority of income tax. They're employing other people, they're spending money in shops, they're generating income and revenue for lots and lots of people. If you tax them out of existence, it actually does affect the whole economy.
9: Well, what was the saying? Poor people pay tax, medium earners pay accountants, and very rich people pay governments. I think the poor people end up spending a lot of their money on tax, and somehow the ultra-rich find a way of getting out of it. If we love this country, then surely we want to invest in it, and invest in it by paying tax.
8: Is it patriotic to pay more tax? Because it's interesting, this letter is titled Proud to Pay Letter. It's been written to Andy Burnham. It's been organised by a campaign group called Patriotic Millionaires UK, and they're saying our fantastic country deserves all of us to get behind it and pay more tax.
7: Well, what I would say is I think that you want to maximise tax revenue. Sometimes you can overtax people and you end up with less. Like, genuinely, there are documented cases where this happens. In France, they raised the upper rate to, I think, 50% or even higher. And what happened at that point, I think it was under François Hollande, you just got this mass exodus of French financiers that moved to London, and particular parts of West London became very French almost overnight. And that was actually good news for the British exchequer, but not for the French. I think there are risks sometimes that people are not a finite resource that can be taxed at will, particularly not the super wealthy. In theory, I think people love the idea of taxing this group of people because they obviously have a lot, and it's tempting. In practice, it's very, very difficult, and especially in a time when there are many countries that are doing everything they can to welcome these people. I don't think it's necessarily wise for Britain to go all in, and I suspect that would actually backfire and it would create less tax revenue.
8: Mm. Well, they are free to pay as much tax as they like. Mm. The Treasury does allow you to do that.
1: Right, talking of all things of this nature, though, Chris, pubs are getting tax relief from Andy Burnham pretty quickly, it would seem, in all of this. This is in effect charging people less and expecting this to have a positive benefit to the economy, isn't it?
9: Our hospitality industry has been under a lot of stress recently, and I believe that pubs are part of a really important infrastructure. There are a few third places you can go hang out, get to know your neighbours. So I'm actually a believer in the pub. In the same way I'm a believer in the church. I think it's a great place to meet people that you share a neighbourhood with. So I can understand the desire there. And it does seem to be a place where people are finding it increasingly expensive to go. I can't quote to you the price of a pint. It's been a while since I had one. I was sat in a pub watching all the England games, and that definitely brought something extra to the experience. So this seems like a positive move, but I can see the seeming contradiction around wanting millionaires to pay or billionaires to pay more tax and pubs to pay less.
7: The thing is that with many of the pub running costs, which, as you rightly say, are very expensive, and it has led to, obviously, that is all reflected in the price of a pint. So much of these costs are artificially imposed by excessive taxation from the government. So actually there is quite a lot that it is in their gift to make life more bearable for publicans who've had a really, really torrid time recently.
1: Mm. Oh, it has been incredibly rough, actually.
8: Yeah. Really, really tough. Krish, let's have a look at Andy Tap in the metros. This is a tap-in, tap-out system like we have in London, but across the UK.
9: Well, I think our public transport system is brilliant every time I go to another country. When I go to America, their public transport system is disastrous.
8: France
9: has been okay.
8: Italy.
9: Okay, Italy's a bit risky. I've been late for trains. So I'm grateful for what we've got. I like this idea that you can just take your credit card and tap in anywhere that you need to. You haven't got to buy a ticket. You haven't got a queue. I think Andy did manage to deliver something transformative in Manchester, and the idea of bringing it in across the UK seems really good. We do need a lot of investment in our public transport system. I am sat waiting for trains a lot of the time. Mm. It's still better than America.
1: It always comes down to this, when often it's older people using things like buses and trains,
7: yes,
1: what have you, don't always have a credit card.
7: Mm. That's true. And I remember it went very quickly when you took the bus to being, you have to have the change. And ideally the exact correct change to, your change is no good to us, put it away. And I think that transition has been really harsh, as you say, on those who don't have, although I guess the older people have a rail card, like a pass that they can use, but that's still, there is a danger that if you make everything too high tech that people are left behind. But it does make a lot of sense. I mean, there's no, if you can simplify these things, I'm always a bit worried by how easy it is to pay for things with contactless, because I feel like somehow it doesn't compute, even in the same way that paying chip and
8: magic.
7: Yeah, it's like, it doesn't count, it's free money sometimes. But I think it's a journey that you would have taken anyway, simplifying it is a no-brainer.
1: Yeah. So, I mean, there is a lot to be said for it, but as you say, it's just, you've got to make sure it's accessible for everybody.
7: Yeah.
1: It's all government, because it's all, I don't even know who the education secretary is now.
7: Lucy Powell.
1: It's Lucy Powell now, is it?
7: Yeah, it's Lucy Powell.
8: Besties with Andy Burnham.
1: I mean, honestly.
7: It seems like that's not a job that they take very seriously, because it was, I think it's been confirmed that this was a job that they offered to Rachel Reeves as a booby prize for not being Chancellor, and she said, no, thank you, so it went to Lucy Powell. And Lucy Powell is someone who's, I don't think, has shown a vast interest in this particular topic in the years that she's been in Parliament, but she's a very close ally of Andy Burnham, so it seemed like she was just being rewarded for that loyalty. So it's a bit worrying to me if such a vitally important brief, perhaps the most important brief, is seen as a kind of a bung to reward somebody.
8: Is it also worrying to you that she considers spelling tests draconian?
7: Yes, it is, because this there has been a sort of, there was some pushback to, well, what my boss Michael Gove and Nick Gibb tried to do imposing greater rigour in schools, and this got pushback at the time. I think that I think that Lucy Powell made this criticism quite a long time ago, and she was saying we need to focus on creativity rather than tests and assessments. That particular way of thinking hasn't aged very well. Standards did improve in Britain through a focus on phonics and focus on rigour. It's possible that this was probably from a long time ago, so she may have updated her thinking, and I hope
9: fair.
7: She has. But
9: yeah. I mean, I agree with you. It's one of the most important jobs in government, you know, the welfare of our children, whether that's through education or the care system. And the idea we have this rotating door, I think there's a wall in the Department for Education for all the education ministers, and some of them were barely in the job for a few days, you know.
7: So we
9: should take our children more seriously and put a bit of stability into that department.
7: And the reason that things, although the Conservatives didn't have a great deal that they could shout about having achieved in office, education was an unambiguous area where we moved up in the rankings.
9: It's true.
7: And it was measurably improved. That had a lot to do with the fact that I think Michael Gove was there for a few years at least, but Nick Gibb, the education minister, was there for, you know, I think 10 years or a really long time. So he had an opportunity to bed in and really make a positive difference.
8: Right, you two, thank you very much, Madeline Grant and Dr. Krish Kandaya. Thank you. We'll see you again in the next hour papers.
1: Yeah, more papers coming up. We're also going to be talking a lot more about this new move from the government now, saying they're going to get rid of this 20% or reduce business rates on pubs and those sort of industries by 20%. What difference will it really make? Well, ask the Tories what they think of it as well in just a moment.
8: But first, here's your weather.
10: 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Cool, calm, and completely horizontal. Boxed aircon sponsors the weather on GB News.
5: Good morning. It's time for your GB News weather forecast from the Met Office. And now, for a fair few of us today, it is going to be bright and sunny at times, especially towards the southwest. But further north, there will be a bit of rain around. The rain doesn't look especially heavy, but a few outbreaks of mostly light, drizzly rain pushing across some northern western parts of Scotland and perhaps into the far north of Northern Ireland as well. Elsewhere, one or two showers can't be ruled out, but generally it's looking dry, with the greatest amount of sunshine across parts of central, western, southwestern UK. Here we're likely to see temperatures peaking in the high 20s, so the heat wave goes on for some places here. Further north, well, a little bit fresher with temperatures peaking high teens, low 20s, that sort of thing. Into the evening, there will be a few more outbreaks of rain across the far northwest of Scotland. These will edge a bit further south than eastwards as we go overnight. But evening, there will be a few more outbreaks of rain across the far northwest of Scotland. These will edge a bit further south than eastwards as we go overnight.

0: A bit heavier, but still not a huge amount of rain for many places. Eastern parts of Scotland staying dry, and across England and Wales it's staying dry with a decent amount of sunshine. A bit brighter, sunnier than today across eastern parts, and here temperatures edging up a little bit with highs of around 29, possibly 30 Celsius. See you later.
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3: Good morning, this is the latest AI travel news from gbnews.com. The M27 westbound is closed between junctions 7 and 5 at Cadnam. There is a collision on the M20 westbound between junctions 6 and 5 in Aylesford. The M4 westbound is affected by a collision between junctions 5 and 6 at Langley. The M6 northbound has a lane closed between junctions 3 and 3A in Coventry. North of the border, the M8 is restricted in both directions between junctions 16 and 18 due to bridge repair works. Across Wales, the A470 southbound from Nantgarve to Coryton is congested with possible delays. And on the trains, cross-country services have no trains between Torquay and Paignton. For more travel news, go to gbnews.com.
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5: 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UK only. Entrance must be 18 or over. Lines close at 4 p.m. on the 21st of August. 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
14: Well, I'm here, right in the epicentre of the protest.
15: Here we go again.
16: You just tuned in. Where have you been?
14: It is raucous here tonight.
17: That's what makes us the fearless champion of Britain.
18: Morning to you. Andy Burnham gives pubs a boost.
7: Yes, the new Prime Minister announces that pubs, clubs and music venues will benefit from a 20% cut in business rates.
18: Big question is, how are they going to pay for it?
15: that support for pubs said to be worth around £1,100 a year for them. The government

0: say they're going to pay for it by increasing taxes on vape shops and other businesses that they say do not provide a positive contribution to local communities.
1: Backlash mounts over Labour's flagship early prison release scheme, with reports that the new Prime Minister, Andy Burnham, is set to pause the plan after vowing to investigate the early release of the killers of PC Andrew Harper.
2: Scottish Labour leader Anna Sawar accused of hypocrisy after being made a peer by Andy Burnham, despite previously calling for the upper chamber to be axed.
1: A hosepipe ban is officially in force for millions of Thames Water customers as the economic cost of the heatwave is revealed. Stay tuned for more.
3: Tyson Fury and Anthony Joshua are trading verbal blows as both fighters face tune-up bouts ahead of what's been billed as the biggest UK fight ever. And the Commonwealth Games gets underway in Glasgow this evening. Join me later this hour.
4: Yes, there's a little bit of light rain across some northern parts today and tomorrow, but further south it's staying dry. There'll be plenty of sunshine and some places getting above those heatwave threshold temperatures. Again, I'll have more details coming up.
2: It's just gone 8 o'clock. I'm Stephen Dixon.
1: I'm Ellie Costello, and this is GB News Breakfast.
2: Right, we're going to start with that breaking news this morning. Andy Burnham set to cut business rates for pubs, clubs and live music venues.
1: Yes, pubs will receive a 20% reduction in their business rates, which translates to the average saving of around £1,100 a year.
2: Yeah, OK, let's talk to Will Godley, who's in Westminster for us this morning. I mean, it's a significant move, but is it going to be significant enough, Will?
0: Well, that's something I'm sure publicans, landlords will be asking themselves this morning. Good morning to you both. Of course, this is only worth £1,100. So some money, considerable money, but when you're running a business, not a huge amount, not life-changing amounts of money by any stretch of the means. But let's look at this, what this means. So a 20% business rates cuts to pubs, clubs and live music venues, although not the biggest venues in England. It's going to come into force in April, and these 32,000 or so venues will benefit. The government say this is fully funded and for pubs saving £1,100. In total though, this package of support worth £100 million. The way the government say they're going to fund it though is looking a little bit vague. They say it's going to come through a review of the relief that businesses get. Businesses that aren't providing positive contributions to local communities. Apparently that's things like vape shops, the government say. Other outlets reporting that's also things like high street casinos, potentially also things like these American candy shops. Those kinds of businesses could be looking at increased business rates to pay for a business rate cut on pubs. Also, the government say they're cracking down on online marketplaces that do not comply with tax obligations. So perhaps an increase of tax there or a crackdown on them should provide some extra money to pay for this. Now, Andy Burnham has said that his government will back businesses that people want to see in their communities. For too long, governments have stood by while cherished venues have disappeared from our local high streets. And today he says he's changing that. He's visiting a pub a little bit later on. This is the third cost of living measure he's announced in as many days. Kemi Badenoch today will urge him to say that he will rule out any tax rises to pay for what she's calling a spending spree.
1: OK, Will Godley there for us in Westminster. Thank you very much. Well, we're joined now by Shadow Minister for Policing and Crime, Matt Vickers. Very good morning to you, Mr. Vickers. Good to see you again. Should we start with that breaking news that we've had this morning, the third cost of living announcement in as many days of this new Andy Burnham government, this time 20% cuts in business rates for pubs, clubs and live music venues. What's your reaction to that? And do you think it's enough to save the Great British Pub?
5: This is the third unfunded spending commitment in 3 days. The first one was going to be paid for. Do you remember the first one? Day one, he told us he was going to fund that using net zero, basically doing away with costs that didn't actually exist. Digital ID, he said the costs that were associated with digital ID, he was going to scrap it and save all the money. It then turned out from the OBR, from the Chief Secretary of the Treasury, that that budget never, ever existed. Yesterday, the Transport Secretary was asked several times to work out how they're going to pay for this £2 cap. No answers. This one is going to do a review to find the money. Reviews don't mean money. Reviews mean lots of chit-chat and no answers. When this government came to office, this Labour government, those businesses, all leisure, hospitality, retail businesses on the high streets, those small businesses, were getting a 75% reduction in their business rates. They've took away the 75%, and now he's telling them he's giving them 20% back and he doesn't know how he's going to pay for it. It's pitiful. We need to be realistic in how we support these businesses. Under this Labour government, we've lost about 111,000 jobs in the hospitality sector. The last government created 18,000. This is pitiful. It's a disaster. And those businesses are on the front line. Small businesses going to the wall at the fastest rate since the world economic crash. 19% increase in unemployment. This is a disaster, and this is back of a fag packet job to come up with a policy that should appeal and should make a difference, but it's nowhere near enough. We're offering 100% relief, and we've got the figures to back it up on how we would fund that.
2: Yeah, but I mean, Kemi Badenoch today will say Andy Burnham's ambitions for Britain are too small. Yet when he's churning out the little stuff at this stage, the little teasers, you're saying, well, it hasn't properly costed it, hasn't properly funded it. He's in week one. It is going to take some time to, because we know there isn't a proper plan, a proper strategy in place, and we can criticise them for that all we like. But it is going to take some time to come together, isn't it?
5: The reason Starmer's government was a complete and utter mess, the reason it cost businesses, the reason it cost people their jobs, the reason it's had so many damaging effects on the people across this country, is because he arrived in office without a plan. This chap's rocked up. He's disappearing on holiday by the sounds of things. And he hasn't given us a plan. He hasn't been to that dispatch box. What this country needs now is answers on how we're going to fund defence, how we're going to get that welfare spend under control, how we're going to bring down taxes so that businesses can operate without being sent to the wall by this ridiculous burden in terms of tax. And we're not getting any of that. We're getting gimmicks. We're getting back of a fag packet job. And the more you scrutinise any single thing that comes out of his mouth, the more it falls apart. This one's going to be paid for by a review. It's just not a thing. We saw the announcement the other day that it was going to be funded by a budget that didn't exist, in the words of the OBR and in the words of his own chief, the former chief secretary to the Treasury. The Transport Secretary of State yesterday couldn't answer how they're going to fund that £2 bus cap. You can't just make this stuff up. He's in government now. This country needs real solutions to some of the very real problems that we're facing.
1: Can we talk about the prison early release scheme? Shabana Mahmood, the Home Secretary, yesterday saying that this was a difficult decision that the government had to come to as a result of the inheritance, the crisis that they took on from the Tory party. You'll be familiar with that. But we're also seeing reports this morning on most of the front pages that this scheme is set to be paused and looked at by Andy Burnham. This is in large part thanks to an intervention from the widow of PC Harper, Lizzie, who's described it as deplorable. She says, justice, is it just something that we truly believe in, or is it something that can be negotiated away when it becomes inconvenient? She says that her husband and the British public deserve better. What do you make of all of this, Mr. Vickers? Do you think that the scheme needs to be paused? Do you think it needs to be U-turned on?
5: Well, I think Lissy is entirely correct. I remember meeting Lissy when she first started campaigning to get that justice for Andrew. That family have gone through hell. They've campaigned and campaigned to get real justice, not just for Andrew, but for everybody else who works in the emergency services and could face the same sort of outcomes. Now to see this shambolic approach to early release. Already 60,000 people have been released early. In September, we're going to see thousands more released. These aren't just petty criminals. Amongst them are rapists, are paedophiles, are killers, and they're being released onto the streets early. It is not acceptable. I remember Shabana Mahmood standing at this dispatch box in Parliament and proposing this. It is completely wrong. They should be building prison places. Actually, we've seen a reduction in the number of prison places in the last year, nearly 500 less prison places. Where is all the money going? Welfare. There are less police on our streets, less teachers in our schools, and less places in our prisons because this government is getting its priorities wrong.
2: Well, look, admittedly, a lot of people don't like the idea of even earlier release for prisoners. Of course they don't. But the reality is, so we're told, that you don't have enough prison places. So something has to be done. You can't build a new prison overnight. And, you know, and whether you want to take responsibility for the, you know, all the time the Tories were in and we didn't build any new prisons or not enough new prisons is neither here nor there at this stage. But you can't do anything overnight, can you? So what are you meant to do in the interim?
5: So there was pressure on our prison service. It was made by, we made decisions, the right decisions. We made the decision not to release people early during the pandemic on the scale that other countries did. We made the decision, the Conservative government made the decision to toughen up sentences for sexual and violent offenders. Some of those worst offenders went to prison for longer. That was the right decision. Was the pressure on our prison places? Yes, but we embarked on the biggest prison building program since the Victorian era. 14,000 more prison places. Since this government came to office, they've told us there was pressure. They inherited a problem. What have they done? They've put no plans in place to build any further prison places. And in fact, they've removed around 500 places from the prison system. They are getting their priorities wrong. Pat McFadden said it. The biggest priority for Labour MPs is who they're going to tax more to pay out more in benefits. We need prison places. We need police on our streets. We need teachers in our schools. Their priorities are all wrong. It is absolutely sick that victims of some of the most horrific crimes are getting letters in the post to tell them that their offender is getting released early. That is shambolic. The number one priority of government is to protect the public. They're letting us down.
1: Okay, Matt Vickers, thank you very much for joining us this morning on GB News Breakfast.
2: It is extraordinary to think someone can be sentenced for a crime and serve only 33% of that sentence. Mm. I cannot understand how that can be right.
1: Could it lead to more crime? Because the deterrent's gone.
2: Yeah, it's not much of a deterrent, is it, in that sense? I mean, if you think, I mean, certainly in the case of these young men who were sentenced to 13 years for manslaughter, which, I mean, some people would have, well, did at the time, raised a bit of an eyebrow about, and they're out in six.
1: Yeah.
2: When it's the death, it involves the death of a young police officer. How can that be? I mean, it just doesn't seem right, does it? It doesn't seem morally right.
1: I think the whole country can agree with that. There's just been outrage at the thought of this. And now we've got Lissy Harper, who's PC Harper's widow, saying this is deplorable. And it seems that it's that intervention that's led Andy Burnham to hit pause. But why should it have to get to that?
2: Well, that's a very good point. But sometimes you need someone who's got a bit of a profile, and I mean, not that she has in particular herself, but obviously the death of her husband really shocked the country, and so she has a voice as a result of that. No, it shouldn't take that to happen, but she's putting her head above the parapet. I mean, you've got to really applaud her for coming out, because this will be the last thing she wants to talk about.
1: Yeah, she talks about she's trying to rebuild her life that was torn apart in just a matter of moments, and she was talking about these young individuals getting a second chance that Andrew will never get.
2: No. And they will get a second chance. They're not going to be in prison forever. But you expect them to serve a large proportion of what they were sentenced to, and not to be sort of getting out on some sort of scheme just because they need a few more prison places. Of all the people to be released, would you release people guilty of the manslaughter of a police officer? I mean, you just wouldn't, would you?
1: No, it doesn't seem like common sense, does it? Let us know what you think on that one. gbnews.com/yoursay.
2: Now, the Prime Minister is facing a familiar dilemma on how to crack down on people smuggling gangs and stop illegal channel crossings.
1: Well, that challenge has been brought into focus again after three boats arrived on Britain's shores yesterday, including one so-called mega dinghy carrying up to 100 people.
2: Well, former head of Border Control is Tony Smith, and he joins us now. Good morning to you. Look, no one is expecting Andy Burnham to have answers in week one when it comes to this, where everyone before him has failed. But what should he be focusing on at a point when we are seeing, say, these substantial crossings yesterday?
6: Yeah, well, I think what the government will point to is a 40% reduction so far this year over last year. I mean, the proof of the pudding is always the figures, and that is good news. Because, and I think that's partly due to a couple of things. Upstream disruption is better. You know, National Crime Agency, more interdictions with customs on small boats and engines getting into northern France in the first place. And I think there was a bit of a wake-up call for the French in the last negotiating round, where they are doing more on the beaches of Calais and Dunkirk and around there to stop crossings on the short straits. So they will point to some successes, but I think ultimately the problem is going to be, and it always has been ever since this started, is the lack of a removals deterrent, that anybody who makes it into British territorial waters legally can claim asylum, can claim human rights. That really removes our capacity to detain and deport them for a very, very long time. And only a very small number, about 4%, have ever been removed. So the real problem, I think, has always been that people still know that if they can get to the UK from France, that they're going to be allowed in, and there's a very good chance they'll never be sent back.
1: What do you make of the decision by Andy Burnham to keep Shabana Mahmood in her post as Home Secretary? There was talk, and there was a lot of reporting last week, wasn't there, about her being moved to become the Chancellor in order for Andy Burnham to water down her immigration reform, which is seen by many on the left side of the party as too tough and not fair. Do you think that is a sign of intent from the Andy Burnham government, that they do want to be tough on this?
6: It may be, yes. I've been impressed with Shabana Mahmood, I must say, since she's come in. They've brought forward a new immigration bill. That seems to be almost an annual event now. But in this one, you know, they are talking about doing some tougher things, like, you know, the route to ILR being much, much longer, more like 10 years, reforming asylum support, looking at Article 8. There's a number of things that Shabana Mahmood is trying to get through. Whether they get through or not, of course, is another matter. But I think she has hit the ground running. This is a complex policy area, and I think she's studied it well and she's worked well, but she can only do what her party allows and her government and her cabinet allows her to do in the end. And
2: forgive me, Tony, but on that point, is there anything that you can see that is going to work as well as some sort of proper deterrent?
6: No, I don't think there is. And that's my point, has been all along. I did support the Rwanda plan, actually, because at least then we could detain and deport quite a lot of these people to a third country. The problem with the nationality mix that are coming across, the vast majority of them cannot be sent back for one reason or another to their own country. And I think that's where we need to focus. We're seeing signs in the EU that they're starting to do that now and sending people to places back like Afghanistan and Syria. I haven't seen that here. And without that third country removal deterrent, or without a deal with France, then they still know that, you know, when they're here, there isn't that detention and removal deterrent. And I think that's the only way, really, you're going to ultimately make a real impact on this. But as I say, they are doing some right things, steps in the right direction, and the numbers are at least going in the right direction. Mm.
2: All right.
1: Okay, Tony, thank you very much.
2: Interesting, isn't it? Tony says that. I mean, you've got to refer back to people who know the system really, really well and need a deterrent.
1: We're sending all this money to France, but these boats now quite often are crossing from Belgium.
2: Yeah, that's a new move, isn't it?
1: I mean, new move, and they were just, it's like whack-a-mole.
2: I was just going to say that. Yeah. It's what it feels like. Mm. But the Labour government has said no deterrent, or no Rwanda plan, or anything of that ilk.
1: But then people within the system, or have been part of the system, saying it's the only way that this is going to be tackled. Mm-hmm. Let us know what you think.
2: Right, it is 18 minutes past 8. It's time for the weather with Alex.
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8: Good morning. It's time for your GB News weather forecast from the Met Office. And now, for a fair few of us today, it is going to be bright and sunny at times, especially towards the southwest. But further north, there will be a bit of rain around. The rain doesn't look especially heavy, but a few outbreaks of mostly light, drizzly rain pushing across some northern western parts of Scotland and perhaps into the far north of Northern Ireland as well. Elsewhere, one or two showers can't be ruled out, but generally it's looking dry, with the greatest amount of sunshine across parts of central, western, southwestern UK. Here we're likely to see temperatures peaking in the high 20s, so the heat wave goes on for some places here. Further north, well, a little bit fresher, with temperatures peaking high teens, low 20s, that sort of thing.
4: Into the evening, there will be a few more outbreaks of rain across the far northwest of Scotland. These will edge a bit further south than eastwards as we go overnight, but across eastern parts of Scotland, actually having a largely fine end to the day with some decent sunshine. A bit cloudier across Northern Ireland, can't rule out a few spots of rain, but for England and Wales, yes, mostly fine. A bit of cloud here and there, especially towards the east and northeast. Further south and west, holding on to those clearer skies for that little bit longer. Like I said, that rain in the far north does edge a bit further southwards across more parts of Scotland as we go overnight, with some of that rain pushing into Northern Ireland by the time we get to dawn tomorrow morning. But across England and Wales, staying dry and a fairly warm night for many places, temperatures holding up in the mid to high teens, especially in the towns and cities. The outbreaks of rain across parts of Scotland and Northern Ireland, well, there will be a few more of them compared to today. A bit heavier, but still not a huge amount of rain for many places. Eastern parts of Scotland staying dry, and across England and Wales it's staying dry with a decent amount of sunshine. A bit brighter, sunnier than today across eastern parts, and here temperatures edging up a little bit with highs of around 29, possibly 30 Celsius. See you later.
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1: Now, do stay with us still to come. 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
13: 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That's the latest sport. 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
2: 8:24, now the Prime Minister says he's going to cut business rates for pubs, clubs and live music venues.
1: Yes, they will receive a 20% reduction in their business rates, which translates to an average saving of around £1,100 a year.
2: So, can the new Prime Minister save our British pubs?
1: Well, joining us to debate this morning is landlord of the New Inn Westfield, Patrick Edwards, and pub landlord of the Bright Star, Guy Richardson. Very good morning to you both. Patrick, let's start with you. Burnham's boost for pubs, is it enough to save the Great British Pub?
16: It's a start. It's not the biggest help, but it's a start towards helping pubs. So I'll take any money that will save us at the moment.
2: Guy?
17: I would probably agree. It is a start. It's a good start. It's certainly very welcome. Is it enough on its own? Not really. Not just yet.
2: So what do you need to see, Guy, that would really help?
17: Well, we've been beating the drum for quite some time, I guess, but we've got the cumulative costs of employment, energy bills, insurance, regulation, and ever-changing consumer habits. Mm. They're forever changing, and it's something that we've got to live with and battle against.
1: The cost of employing does seem to be a huge issue. Is that the same for you, Patrick?
16: Yeah, totally agree. It is. The national insurance doesn't help. That needs to be cut. That could be a big help towards all the pubs and everything, and hospitality in general. I think the biggest one would also be the VAT. Bring us online with Europe. And that would be a big, big help.
2: I mean, the interesting thing, we talked to a landlord a little bit earlier on, Patrick, who was saying, you need to get rid of the minimum wage, get rid of the NIC increase, get rid of the forced pension contributions. I mean, all that would be great. But I mean, that stuff like that's not realistic, is it, at this stage?
16: I think some of it could be. Some of it could be realistic if they did get rid of some of that. But also, I think there's a lot more cost to it that could help the general pubs in general. But like I say, 20% is a start.
1: Guy, do you feel and do you fear that this is too little too late for many pubs up and down this country, that the industry has just been too tough for too long now?
17: For fear of sounding like the Grim Reaper once again, I think for a lot of pubs it probably is a little bit too late. We've been going, certainly since COVID, on quite a tight sort of shoestrings and budgets, and I think we've been squeezed of recent years to such a degree now that it seems almost very, very difficult just to draw breath even, it is tough out. It's tough for a lot of people out there, and I think that said, it's going to make it even tougher for pubs. Everyone's going to suffer, I think. So is this around the corner? I don't think so. How long is it going to be? I mean, we're looking at the business rate being next year. Okay, we've got a timeline anyway, but next year's next year. And we've got a seat for next year.
2: Yeah, that's a fair point. Is it fair to say, we were talking to the Tories earlier on, they were saying that in effect, in real terms, Labour upped the business rates you were paying by 75% and now they've reduced them by 20%. So you're still 55% up on what you were paying. Is that right, Patrick? Is that how you see it?
16: Yeah, I do see it like that as well. But they brought us online since COVID, and I agree with Guy, we are on a shoestring, and it is tough. I remember when the last year, when the new business rates came through, I just fell to the floor. Mm. But I just think if he can act now on a lot more things, then we've got a chance of staying in hospitality.
2: Bit of a chance. Well, it's something, as you both say. Patrick, Guy, thanks very much indeed. And we are going to be talking to the Chief Secretary to the Treasury, Emma Reynolds, just after 9 o'clock this morning.
1: Yeah, so we'll put some of those questions to her. I don't want to miss that. In the meantime, we'll just tell you about the Great British Giveaway now, and it's a great prize, £60,000 in tax-free cash and your very own real gold bar. 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
18: 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UK only. Entrance must be 18 or over. Lines close at 4 p.m. on the 21st of August. This is a network giveaway. Entries will be pooled. Please check the closing time if listening or watching on demand. Good luck.
1: Yes, good luck.
2: Sweet has just been in touch, saying, does anyone else feel like Burnham is fiddling around the edges whilst Rome burns? I totally get what you're saying.
1: And he also said, and I think Burnham is attempting to butter up the electorate for a general election late this year or early next year. Lots of
2: views. That
1: is also my theory. I think there's three announcements in 3 days. Are we leading up to something here?
2: It sounds a bit like that, doesn't it?
1: And it's all giveaways.
2: The problem you've got with the general election for Andy Burnham is even if the polls, even if he does well in the polls with the Burnham bounce and the giveaways and all the rest of it, he's still going to lose seats.
1: Yes.
2: So
1: at the moment it looks like coalition, doesn't it?
2: Yeah, well, yeah. But even if he got an outright victory, he would still lose seats mm-hmm. on where he is now. So you call it a victory, but you could also call it a loss.
1: Yeah, it would make things harder for him to pass.
2: So I don't know. I can't see why he would do it at this stage. I know he'd give him a mandate and all the rest of it, but why would he risk losing seats?
1: Yes, but I also think if you're setting out your vision in September, 10-year plan, you're going to need a second term, aren't you?
2: Yeah.
1: To get all of that done. Let us know what you think on that. I know lots of you want a general election. But as I think it was Alex saying yesterday, be careful what you wish for.
2: I do think probably the way it looks at the minute, we end up with a hung parliament.
1: Yeah.
2: And then how would that work? I mean, I just don't know.
1: Anyway, keep those
2: people criticise me, you know, on here for saying, Stephen always says he just doesn't know. Well, I don't know.
1: To be honest. It's better to say that than...
2: It's impossible to tell, isn't it? As much as we might want a party with winning an election, whoever it is, for a bit of stability for the country, it's looking unlikely that would happen at the moment.
1: Yeah, exactly. Right, if you are travelling to work or school this morning, here's your traffic and travel update.
19: Good morning, this is the latest AI travel news from gbnews.com. There is a collision on the M27 westbound between junctions 3 and 2 in Romsey, causing slow traffic. The M27 is closed at junction 2 in Romsey from junction 2 at to the A31 and A338. A collision on the M20 westbound at junction 6 in Maidstone East is causing delays. North of the border, the A83 is restricted both ways at Lochnell Street in Lough Gilphead due to emergency roadworks. Across Wales, the A470 southbound from Nantgarw to Coryton is congested with possible delays. And on the trains, cross-country services have no trains between Torquay and Paignton. For more travel news, go to gbnews.com.
2: Heading away in just a moment, Aidan.
3: Yes, indeed. Anthony Joshua makes his return to the ring for the first time since the horror smash in December, which killed two of his friends, as he looks ahead to a super fight with fellow Brit Tyson Fury. We'll discuss that and more after the break.
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0: Are you ready for a tune-up?
1: A tune-up?
0: I'm ready for a tune-up. Aidan McGee.
2: Do you even know what a tune-up is?
0: A tune-up fight?
2: Yeah?
0: Yeah, of course I do.
2: Go on, what is it?
0: Well, it's when you sort of, you're getting the fight, you're prepping yourself ready for the big match.
1: Oh, well, there you go.
2: How do you know that? Who told you that? Oh yeah, I did it last hour.
1: He knows everything.
0: It doesn't take a genius to work that out.
2: No, true. But it's a new phrase in British sport. I mean, a couple of years ago, no one would ever have heard of it. But that's exactly what is happening to or for Anthony Joshua this weekend and Tyson Fury. Tyson Fury is first out of the blocks tomorrow, 4 p.m. British time in Thailand. Really strange because it doesn't really fit playing. He always wants to fight in Thailand, but it doesn't really fit the UK audience or US audience time-wise because of the time zone. So it's not actually being shown on television at all. But if he's going to treat it as a tune-up fight, just to get some practice in ahead of the big one later in the year, then if it serves the purpose, then who's to ask any further questions than that? Anthony Joshua, meanwhile, is stepping into the ring for the first time since that crash which killed two of his friends in Lagos back in December. Remember, 10 days before that, he fought Jake Paul as well, beating him relatively easy, 5 or 6 rounds in, if you remember. But I would argue, Ellie, before that, when was his last fight? I mean, this is why they're having these tune-up fights, because they've not really been put to the test to any great degree prior to the fight that's going to happen later in the year. We think it's going to happen around about November, December time. We don't know where it's going to be. There's been discussions over it being possibly in Ireland at Croke Park. I think that's one's pretty much off the table. If it's going to be the biggest UK fight ever, I think there's symmetry to the fact that it should really happen at Wembley Stadium. But ultimately, it will go where the money is. Frank Warren will be on the show tomorrow talking about it, actually. Brilliant. And Anthony Joshua, as for him, well, look, he's got plenty to prove, but in terms of this fight, you asked me in the break who's going to win. Well, who knows, because we don't know what shape they're going to be in when they step in the ring later in the year, because this fight, frankly, should have happened 6 or 7 years ago. To be fair, I think COVID had an influence on that. That's probably the time when both fighters were at their peak and when the fight should have happened, but it didn't because of unforeseen circumstances. But when it gets underway later in the year, which will happen, then I think it's going to be a fantastic fight.
1: Oh,
2: and I think it will justifiably be the biggest UK fight ever.
1: Yeah, absolutely.
2: Yeah. Who's your money on? Fury.
1: It's got to be Fury, hasn't it?
2: Yeah, I think Fury as well. Yeah, I think he's a better fighter, better boxer. But, you know, Anthony, you can't quite write him off.
0: Oh, you can't write him off.
1: It'll be a great watch, won't it?
2: It will.
1: Yeah. Can we just mention the Commonwealth Games opening ceremonies today? I feel like there hasn't been much fanfare, much build-up.
2: Well, no, there hasn't, because quite simply, nobody appears to want to hold it. I'm not criticising Glasgow here, because they did a fantastic job back in 2014. And they've stepped in to save the day, actually, because although it's not going to be the event that they had back in 2014 when 50,000, 60,000 people were watching and records were broken and the record number of athletes competed, this time 11,000 is going to be the kind of maximum capacity. It's being held, Ellie, over 4 venues. As you said last hour, quite rightly, most of it's going to be indoor.
1: Mm.
2: Now, the background to this, the backstory is that the Melbourne State of Victoria was going to host it 4 or 5 years ago. They announced they were going to hold it in 2026. In 2023, they pulled out because the mayor did some calculations, hopefully not on the back of a fag packet, hopefully something a bit more forensic, but he came up with the idea, he surmised that it was going to cost £1.35 billion to host it, and actually the real cost was going to be something like £3.1 billion. More than 2.5 times the cost, Stephen, and the material benefits to the state of holding it in terms of ticketing, in terms of just the boost to the economy, was nothing like the outlays. It's turning into Eurovision, isn't it?
0: Yeah, so how's that working out for Glasgow then?
2: Well, they're holding a much, it's a scale back event. They're not building anything. They're holding it in facilities that are already there. If you look at the World Cup, for example, in 2026, or the one just gone, the reason it was successful, the reason FIFA are going to burst through their original projection of $13 billion is because they haven't had to build anything.
0: Mm.
2: The stadium is already there, the facilities are already there, and that's the future of holding these events, I fear.
0: So will we make a profit out of it?
2: Well, who make a profit out of it?
0: Well, Glasgow or the UK.
2: The answer to that is I don't know. But if they can break even, I think everyone can go home happy. I really do. Because I don't see how. I have a feeling that this event is dying on its backside. We're seeing that these events are so expensive to host now. And even at the World Cup, I mean, the organisations or the organising committees locally are paying to host these events. So if they're paying for it, and it goes for all kinds of sporting events, they've got to get a return on investment. And that's getting harder and harder.
0: Yeah. Ooh, all right, Aidan, thank you. Have we got time for one little more? A little tiddler. Yeah, a little tiddler.
2: Arsenal, big setback for them. William Saliba out with a back injury for an extended period of time. When a club says that, trust me, it means that they either don't know because it's that bad, or at the very least, it's going to be a long, long time. I wouldn't expect to see him back until the new year, and that's a great shame because it happened on international duty, and Arsenal will be very unhappy about that. At least if he gets injured, let it be on their watch, not on someone else's.
0: Yeah, no, that's a fair point.
2: They're paying the money.
0: Thank you. See you tomorrow.
1: Thanks, Aidan. Now, do stay with us. Still to come, there's a new trend among brides and grooms, and it involves using AI. Can you guess what it is?
0: Not got a clue.
1: No, neither do I. But we're going to find out. In the papers with Madeline Grant and Dr. Krish Kandaya. Morning, you two. Chat to you in just a second.
0: First, though, here's the European forecast.
3: I hope we haven't forgotten anything.
4: 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I tick that box.
3: Yeah, but remember what you forgot last year.
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6: There's some mixed weather across parts of Europe at the moment. We have a heat wave affecting western parts. This will ease into the weekend, but for the time being, temperatures for some around 5 to 10 degrees above average. Some places getting into the high 30s, low 40s perhaps, eastern Spain into North Africa as well. Then further east, well, across parts of Greece and nearby nations, we have some intense thundery downpours. 75 millimetres of rain in just a few hours, large hail, gusty winds could cause some problems.
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0: Right, start with going through the papers with assistant editor and parliamentary sketch writer at The Spectator, Madeline Grant, and founder of the Sanctuary Foundation, Krish Kandaya. Good to see you both. Let's start with Madeline. Being reported that there's going to be a public memorial later this year for Anne Widdecombe.
15: Yes. The BBC is reporting this, that the family are, as you would expect, going to plan a private memorial that will happen sooner this year that is just for Anne's family and closest friends. But they will have a larger public memorial, which would be, I guess, an opportunity for not just more of her colleagues in the Reform Party and her former colleagues in the Tory Party, but I suppose members of the public to come and at least pay their respects.
0: It's very odd with Anne Widdecombe. I can't get my head around the fact she's dead, perfectly honest. But also because, although she was deeply political, it sort of didn't matter. Do you know what I mean? It didn't matter if you agreed with her or not to her.
16: Yeah. I've heard a lot of people that knew her personally that didn't agree politically with her, but found her a very genuine, gracious person. Mm. And the nation felt they knew her through Strictly Come Dancing, didn't they?
15: Yes. So,
16: yeah. And it must be so hard reading the reports yesterday of the kind of how she died, how she spent those last moments of her life.
15: Yeah, it's just unspeakable. And the idea that somehow the idea of Anne Widdecombe, you know, such a long-standing politician who was acclaimed for her principle, you know, the fact that unlike so many politicians today, she said her belief and she said was what she believed, and she was willing to explain why she thought what she thought, and she was willing to debate anybody even if they disagreed with her. And you compare this with politicians increasingly now trying to escape scrutiny and not answer questions. Just an incredible upstanding individual in public life, and just to have been murdered in such a senseless way. It makes me think there's something very dark going on in our country at the moment.
0: Yeah.
1: It's just awful, isn't it? Krish, let's have a look at the Daily Star, shall we? Small boats are back.
16: Yes, there's been 11 days without a small boat crossing. That's due to conditions at sea. But it looks like things are changing.
0: Forgive me for interrupting. If we can get you just to sit up slightly.
16: Oh, I'm sorry.
0: Only because your mic is rubbing against your tie.
16: Oh.
0: So all it is.
16: Maybe I won't wear a tie next time.
0: You look fine, but it's just rubbing.
1: No, tie is nice and smart.
15: No, this is Andy Burnham. Wear your tie.
16: There you go. All right.
1: Tie with pride.
16: Excellent. 11 days no crossings because of the conditions, but it looks like the crossings will begin. Andy Burnham kept Shabana Mahmood in place, which for some parts of the Labour Party was controversial. I'm actually a fan of one thing that Shabana Mahmood has promised, which is a named community sponsorship scheme, similar to what we did for Ukraine, where people don't have to get into a small boat. They can apply for asylum from the country they're in, and a local community can commit to welcoming them. That seems a far better way than people arriving under their own steam.
0: Well, yeah, but it's the whole... The small boats needs to stop completely, doesn't it? Because, I mean, the big problem you've got, and I know there's a big argument to say there needs to be legal pathways and that, you know, we need to look more clearly at how they are defined and how people can access them to go through, you know, to apply through the system. The problem is with the small boat issue is, yes, there will be some people who are trying to get here for what you would call the right reasons, but there are far too many who aren't. It seems to be illegal migration. It seems to be young men of a fighting age. It seems to be people throwing their passports and phones into the channel as they're crossing. And you've got to ask, why would that be happening?
16: Sure, I think we can agree that small boat crossings need to stop. You know, the people that are running them are criminals. They're exploiting vulnerable people. So I think we're agreed on that. It does seem that once there are legal routes in place, like they were in America, a lot of the southern border crossings stopped because people had a queue they could join, and they would lose that opportunity if they came under their own steam. So I think there's a benefit for a legal and safe route, and I'm with you that let's crush the criminal gangs that are running those small boats.
1: Madeline, let's take a look at the Eye, shall we, this morning. We've just heard our third announcement in as many days from the new Andy Burnham government, and the Shadow Chancellor is asking one big question. Where's the money coming from?
15: Yes, as you would expect, Sir Mel Stride has accused the government of being so far unable to explain where the finances for their various policy announcements are coming from. The slightly, I think, embarrassing beginning for Burnham. The first policy you unveil very quickly goes belly up when it turns out that it is, in fact, uncosted. And it's, firstly, it doesn't speak very highly of Keir Starmer's government that they had a flagship policy, digital ID, that was itself unfunded. But it also seems rather amateurish of Burnham and his team. And I think this particular criticism is not going away because there has been, you know, I think it's fair to say Burnham is perhaps the least scrutinised prime minister we've ever had. You know, his ascent has been rapid, and it has, I think, quite conveniently for the Labour Party, coincided with the end of the parliamentary session. So he's come in just in time to miss even answering a single day's questions in Parliament, and his party have been doing everything they can to prevent a debate from happening in the Commons and then voting against a debate that would have happened in the Lords, which they did on Tuesday. So I think it's these questions are not going away, and especially because in lieu of proper parliamentary scrutiny, what we're going to get is a summer of announcements, some of which may or may not come to pass. They'll be trailed in the media, and perhaps some of that will be to test the idea and see how people respond. So it seems to me a very insufficient way to go about government business.
0: Well, we'll ask the government how that's going on in about 5 minutes.
15: Good luck
0: or so.
15: With that.
0: Yeah, well, I'm not expecting particularly many answers on that. Let's just finish off with the Telegraph, should we, Chris? Because what is becoming common at weddings?
16: Well, it seems that the bride and the groom are using AI to write their speeches. Three of my kids got married in the last 9 months, so I've listened to a lot of speeches, and I'm pretty sure I could spot AI.
15: But your kids kids would never AI.
16: They would. Sure. Well, I'd hope not. I mean, look, the speeches are my favourite part of the wedding.
15: People love a speech, so lovely.
16: They say things that we should say more often. We express appreciation. I guess you could use AI to help you with your pronunciation and your punctuation.
0: Some people are rubbish at speeches, though. They're rubbish at writing, you know, them is not their forte.
1: Is it genuine, though, if you're using AI?
0: I'm just trying to be defensive.
1: I know you are. But I went to a wedding recently where it was very, very obvious that the groom had used AI to
16: write his speech. What was the tell? How could you tell?
1: Well, he'd actually sent a draft copy to my husband, and it had those dashes.
16: And emojis? Emojis as well, or not?
1: It was very, very obvious that it had been run through some sort of generator.
15: Are there particular tells? It's when you spend a bit of time talking to Claude or whatever, which I sometimes do, not with my column, but to check what I've written, there are these tells. And you can just tell.
1: Can't get away with it.
15: Yeah.
1: Chris, Madeline, thank you very much.
16: Thank you.
0: Right, here's your weather.
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6: Good morning. It's time for your GB News weather forecast from the Met Office. And now, for a fair few of us today, it is going to be bright and sunny at times, especially towards the southwest. But further north, there will be a bit of rain around. The rain doesn't look especially heavy, but a few outbreaks of mostly light, drizzly rain pushing across some northern western parts of Scotland and perhaps into the far north of Northern Ireland as well. Elsewhere, one or two showers can't be ruled out, but generally it's looking dry, with the greatest amount of sunshine across parts of central, western, southwestern UK. Here we're likely to see temperatures peaking in the high 20s, so the heat wave goes on for some places here. Further north, well, a little bit fresher with temperatures peaking high teens, low 20s, that sort of thing. Into the evening, there will be a few more outbreaks of rain across the far northwest, fresher with temperatures peaking high teens, low 20s, that sort of thing. Into the evening, there will be a few more outbreaks of rain across the far northwest,

0: fairly warm night for many places, temperatures holding up in the mid to high teens, especially in the towns and cities. The outbreaks of rain across parts of Scotland and Northern Ireland, well, there will be a few more of them compared to today. A bit heavier, but still not a huge amount of rain for many places. Eastern parts of Scotland staying dry, and across England and Wales it's staying dry with a decent amount of sunshine, a bit brighter, sunnier than today across eastern parts, and here temperatures edging up a little bit with highs of around 29, possibly 30 Celsius. See you later.
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3: 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Drivers on Birmingham's M42 M6 Link Road may face disruptions due to lane restrictions from M6 Junction 4A southbound to M42 Junction 8. In Kent, roadworks close the M20 Junction 8 eastbound slip road. Northamptonshire's M1 southbound within Junction 18 restricts one lane. Berkshire's M40 northbound between Junctions 4 and 5 has closures. Cheshire West and Chester have M56 issues from M53 southbound Junction 11. Salford's M60 eastbound between Junctions 1 and 2 restricts lanes. For more travel news, go to gbnews.com.
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5: 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UK only. Entrance must be 18 or over. Lines close at 4 p.m. on the 21st of August. This is a network giveaway. Entries will be pooled. 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
7: Good morning. Andy Burnham gives pubs a boost.
8: Yes, the new Prime Minister announces that pubs, clubs and music venues will benefit from a 20% cut in business rates.
7: Question remains, though, are you going to pay for it? Well, the Shadow Policing Minister, Matt Vickers, raised that concern earlier on in the show.
9: This is the third unfunded spending commitment in 3 days.
10: Well, publicans have told us it's a welcome start for them. Support worth £1,100 a year for the typical pub. How are the government going to pay for it? Well, they said it's coming through a review of businesses, of things like vape shops, businesses that do not make a positive contribution to local communities.
8: Backlash is mounting over Labour's flagship early prison release scheme, with reports that the new Prime Minister, Andy Burnham, is set to pause the plan after vowing to investigate the early release of the killers of PC Andrew Harper.
7: A hosepipe ban is in force now for millions of Thames Water customers as the economic cost of the heatwave is revealed.

0: The opening ceremony for the Commonwealth Games takes place in Glasgow today, with the King and Queen due to attend.
1: After the Australian state of Victoria pulled out of hosting the Games, quoting spiralling costs, Glasgow stepped up, and now all eyes are on Scotland's largest city to see whether a slimmed down Games can still hold audience attentions.
2: Yes, there's a little bit of light rain across some northern parts today and tomorrow, but further south it's staying dry. There'll be plenty of sunshine and some places getting above those heatwave threshold temperatures again. I'll have more details coming up.
3: It's just gone 9 o'clock. I'm Stephen Dixon.
0: I'm Ellie Costello, and this is GB News Breakfast.
3: Right, that breaking news this morning then, and we are getting announcements every day from the new government, aren't we?
0: Andy
3: Burnham set to cut business rates for pubs, clubs and live music venues.
0: Well, pubs will receive a 20% reduction in their business rates, which translates to an average saving of around £1,100 a year.
3: Well, it's being welcomed, broadly speaking, by the hospitality industry, which has faced significant rising costs, but how's it going to be paid for?
0: Well, we're joined now by our national reporter, Will Godley. The third announcement in just as many days, Will, but the big question remains, doesn't it? How's it going to be funded?
4: Yeah, lots of those questions have been asked of the government in the last 3 days, because three cost of living announcements, and this is the latest one, this relief to pubs. And we've been speaking on the show this morning to publicans and landlords. Many of them have said it's a welcome start for them, but it's by no means going to change their lives or solve all of their problems. This package of support worth for the typical pub in England around £1,100. Not just pubs, though, benefiting from this, also clubs and live music venues. In total, the government estimate around 32,000 venues going to benefit from this 20% cut to business rates, although the very biggest live music venues are exempt from this. The government say this plan is fully funded. They say it will cost around £100 million a year, and this support comes into place from April. Now, how are they going to pay for it? That's the question everybody's asking today. And in truth, the way they're going to pay for it seems a little bit vague. No doubt they'll want to drill into the details when it comes to the budget, and we'll have more details, I'm sure, in the autumn. But what they said so far is there's going to be a review into businesses that do not provide a positive contribution to local communities. They're going to be reviewing the taxes and also the reliefs that they get. And the only example of these kinds of businesses that they've given is vape shops. So when we hear from the government a little bit later on this morning, it'll be interesting to hear if they give any further examples of what businesses they consider to not provide any positive contributions, and whether this means a rise in business rates for them. The government this morning also saying they're going to be cracking down on online marketplaces that do not oblige with the tax regulations. All of that, they hope, will make up this £100 million to pay for this scheme. Of course, good news then for pubs, but it's the third cost of living measure in as many days. Now, Kemi Badenoch today setting out her response to Andy Burnham's cost of living pledges. He says it will provide breathing space. Kemi Badenoch is calling it a spending spree. She wants Andy Burnham today to rule out any tax rises when it comes to making these spending commitments.
3: Okay, Will, thanks very much indeed.
0: Now, at 9:05, from today, 10 million Thames Water customers are subject to a hosepipe ban following the recent hot weather.
3: Well, the restriction means those affected can't use a hosepipe to water their gardens, wash their cars or fill paddling pools. You can still use watering cans and things, or buckets for the
0: car.
3: That's
0: what I've been doing, out of my watering can every day.
3: Have you?
0: Yeah. We're joining us now with singer and environmentalist Virgil Sharkey. Very good morning to you, Virgil. This is going to affect millions of people now. Are there ways to get around this? What ways can you still use your hose pipe?
5: Good morning. this for me is just another indication of is the utter failure of the industry to make the investment needed, the failure of regulation. London now is number 9 on the list of global cities most likely to run out of drinking water. We shouldn't even be facing this situation. Bearing in mind, the industry leak 1 trillion litres of water per year from their badly maintained, underinvested, cracked old network of pipes. The reality is, this was all forecast, it was totally foreseeable, and governments, regulators and the industry did little of anything. So now we have Thames Water, Southern Water, Affinity Water, Yorkshire Water, Anglian Water, and I suspect by the end of the summer, most of the country will be operating under a hosepipe ban. It's just another angle of the, for me, criminal fraud that's been perpetrated upon the people of England and Wales by the water industry.
3: When you put it like that, it is shocking. We've come to expect it, Fergal, haven't we, that we're going to face these hosepipe bans in the summer. But as you say, when you look at the amount of water that is actually just leaking out of our systems, if we actually stop those leaks, we'd have enough water to do what we wanted with.
5: Correct. The position currently is, according to the Environment Agency, we need per day within the next 25 years. That's about almost getting on for 40% more water than we currently have available. And the response by the industry, the response by regulators has quite frankly been appalling. It's been lackluster, it's been incompetent, if not showing some form of disinterest. What actually needs to happen right now is we need somebody in charge. We need somebody with the drive, the ambition, and we need leadership and we need urgency. And so far, I've seen neither from regulators or the industry itself.
3: All right, Fergal, we've got to leave it there, but really good to talk to you this morning. Thank you.
5: Pleasure's mine. Thank you for the time.
0: Thank you. Sorry for the audio on that line. We're having a few technical difficulties, weren't we?
3: It's really hard because I know Fergal's, is a serious campaigner. He's a serious man with some serious points to make, but I still want him to sing.
0: I know.
3: It's really hard not to ask him to belt out a quick
0: line. Maybe
3: if
0: the line was working a bit better, we could have asked him.
3: No,
0: next time.
3: That would probably be really irritating. He's probably fed up of singing that song, but it was such a good song.
0: Awesome, yeah. Now it's just time to tell you about the Great British Giveaway, your chance to win big in a big celebration for the summer.
3: Very big, isn't it?
0: Very big. £60,000 in tax-free cash.
3: That's big.
0: And a real gold bar.
3: That's even bigger.
0: Here are all the details that you need.
6: 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Or post your name and number to GB22 PO Box 8690 Derby DE1 9TT. UK only. Entrance must be 18 or over. Lines close at 4 p.m. on the 21st of August. This is a network giveaway. Entries will be pooled. Please check the closing time if listening or watching on demand. Good luck.
0: Yes, good luck.
3: Do you remember when the Commonwealth Games was a really big thing?
0: Yes.
3: It was huge.
0: There's less fanfare around it now, isn't there?
3: Well, it's starting tonight in Glasgow. I had no idea. Until this morning. I knew it was actually happening.
0: I knew earlier this week, but before that, nothing.
3: No, well, King and Queen are going to be there for the opening ceremony, which is good. But should we get more details from our Scotland reporter, Tony Maguire, who's in Glasgow for us? I mean, it's very much scaled down, isn't it, Tony?
1: Yeah, good morning. Yeah, it's very much scaled down, as you said, and that's really as a result of the Australian state of Victoria. In 2023, they pulled out of hosting the Games, citing spiralling costs off the back of the pandemic. And the Commonwealth Games Authority asked, who wants it then? And nobody put their hands up, except Glasgow eventually, on the condition that they would spend no public money and that it would be a scaled down event. And that is indeed what we're getting starting today. 74 nations and territories, 3,000 athletes, with just 10 sports at 4 different venues across Scotland's largest city. And many people are wondering whether this perhaps spells the beginning of the end for the Commonwealth Games. But nevertheless, although lots of people are, you know, being the typical cynics that we are in the media, I think a lot of people want this to succeed and want perhaps see this scaled down version of the Games being, you know, a sustainable future for it. Here in Glasgow, it's a very windy day. It's a good day if you are a flag, and of course there is the 74 up there above me. But I think tonight we're going to see the King and Queen arrive at the opening ceremony. They'll meet some of the athletes, as well as Andy Burnham, our new Prime Minister, and he'll be meeting with the devolved leaders of Scotland and Wales here as well. But I think tonight we're going to see quite a few Scottish artists and a real taste of what the next 11 days have in store. Back in 2014, of course, Glasgow hosted the Games then. Then it was a huge festival city, and you couldn't move without athletes, fans, fan zones. This year, there's really just one major fan zone, and that is over in Kelvin Grove Park, and that's focused on kids with sports, activities, and of course, screens for adults to watch the Games. But very, very different feel to this Games. But as I say, although a lot of people are feeling a bit cynical, many really, really want this to succeed.
0: What about in the local area, Tony? What about in Glasgow, where you are right now? Are you getting a sense that there's been this build-up, there's been this excitement, there has been this fanfare? Have we just not felt it across the country?
1: No, I think actually what you've described there is kind of ubiquitous across the country, and I think that's very much because, or at least in part, because the BBC actually, you know, dropped the ball, frankly, this year in terms of the televised rights. The Games will now only really be shown in TNT Sports and HBO Max. Which is an unusual combination. That is, TNT is about a fiver a month, far cry from the national broadcaster, and indeed Channel 5, they will be hosting the opening ceremony tonight, and apart from that, just extended highlights clips. So, you know, while there are more national broadcasters going to be showing the sports and showing the Games, I think the lack of adverts, the lack of promotion, is much in part because the complete different media landscape that's going to be carrying the Games this year.
3: All right, Tony, thanks very much indeed.
0: Thanks, Tony. Now, do stay with us, still to come. The big question, how is Andy Burnham going to fund the tax cuts for pubs? We're going to be putting that to the Chief Secretary to the Treasury, Emma Reynolds. That's up next.
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12: 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Neither club has revealed the specific conditions attached to the obligation to buy, though they are understood to relate to factors such as appearances made during the loan spell. 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
3: Right, it's 17 minutes past nine. Should we talk about Andy Burnham's latest bit of breaking news this morning? 20% reduction in business rates for pubs, clubs and live music venues. Let's talk to the Chief Secretary to the Treasury, Emma Reynolds. Good morning to you. Big question on everyone's lips.
14: Good morning.
3: How'd you pay for it?
14: So, yes, we're announcing this 20% cut on business rates for clubs and pubs and live music venues, as you said. And we're going to pay for this in two principal ways. The first is that we're going to review the business rate relief on those businesses on the high street that cause social harm, such as vape shops. And the second way is that we're going to crack down on those online businesses that at the moment are not paying VAT and should be. This has been a problem for some time. And we're consulting at the moment on the best way to tackle that, but that will also raise revenue. We will set out those details in the budget, but this will be fully funded.
0: But that's a review of and clamping down. That's not cold hard cash, is it? This is just pie in the sky thinking.
14: Yes, that will result in hard cash. And as Chief Secretary of the Treasury, I'm in charge of the money these days, then I can reassure you that it will result in revenue raising. And the new policy will come in April next year and cost around £100 million a year.
3: Why are vape shops causing social harm?
14: Well, vapes are something that causes social harm. We know that, you know, too many young people are attracted to vaping, and we don't fully know the long-term health implications of vaping either. I think when they were initially introduced, they were thought of as a healthier alternative to smoking. I think that perhaps, given the scientific evidence, we are reviewing whether that is the case. And we know that there are plenty of young people who are attracted to vapes who might not be tempted to smoke in the first place.
3: We've talked to a lot of publicans this morning. I mean, one thing, and to be fair, they say, great, it's a step in the right direction, but it's nowhere near enough to actually help them out. I mean, and one of the big issues is business rates. So you're reducing them by 20%, but they went up by 75%. Under this government. So in fact, they're still seeing an increase of 55% over the past couple of years.
14: Well, the announcement today of the 20% cut is in addition to a 15% cut that came in already in April and a £4 billion support package, which was announced by the previous Chancellor in January this year, that capped bill increases. And also at the budget, we announced a freeze on bills from next year too. So there are a number of measures here which will help pubs, and we know that pubs have been under tremendous pressure, and that we've seen 7,000 pubs close since 2010. So, you know, and this is the start of us making sure that we help these businesses that are the beating heart of our communities, that bring people together. Andy Burnham is prioritising these businesses in a way that he did when he was mayor of Manchester, and it shows an intent by this government to help these sort of community assets, if you like, to thrive. We've all been to the pub recently, haven't we, to watch the football, but we want these pubs and live music venues and clubs to thrive all year round.
0: Can I ask you about the controversial early release scheme? We've got reports in many of the papers today that Andy Burnham's government is going to hit pause on these plans, and it looks as though that's in large part down to the intervention of the widow of PC Harper, Lissy, who has described the scheme as deplorable. She says that the British people and her late husband deserve better. Why has it taken the intervention of a widow, of a brave PC who died in the line of action and in the line of duty, for Andy Burnham's government to think twice about the release of these dangerous people?
14: Well, let me first say that my heart goes out to both the widow and mum and family of PC Andrew Harper. This is a horrific crime, and, you know, really reminds us that brave policemen and women run towards danger when we rightly run away from it. The driver in this case would be excluded from this scheme, but I just wanted to say something about the background to this policy, because I think it is worth bearing in mind that 2 years ago, when the Labour government came to power, Siobhan Mahmood was the Justice Secretary at the time, and she rightly put this at the top of her intray. We have been building prison places at the fastest rate since the Victorian times, and 40 times faster than the previous Conservative administration, and we inherited a prison estate at absolute crisis, with fewer than 100 places available in July 2 years ago.
3: Yeah, but the issue you've got is, it's all, you know, people may not like it, but the early release of some prisoners, perhaps people can understand. It's the fact, but not prisoners of this type, not prisoners who've been convicted of the manslaughter of a police officer. I mean, that shouldn't be happening, should it?
14: Well, it's for the courts to determine the most dangerous criminals who will be excluded from this policy. But as the Prime Minister has said, he and the Justice Secretary will look again at the implementation of this policy. But, you know, there will be continuing punishment in the community for those offenders, with an additional use of tags and restriction orders on their liberty. And for anybody who breaks the rules, they will be put back into prison. But we do need a system that works, that enables police officers to arrest people and then put them in prison. So we had this awful prison crisis that we inherited, and we have been straining every sinew to build as many prison places as possible. And as I said, we've built many, many prison places, but it's very difficult within a short period to build our way out of this problem.
0: Okay, Emma Reynolds, I'm afraid we're out of time with you this morning, but thank you very much for joining us on GB News Breakfast.
3: Right, still to come, Andrew and Miriam, good morning.
15: Good morning.
0: Morning. Morning. What have you got for us?
16: Well, this is a big story, isn't it? It's the biggest story of the day, prison places. And they've created 3,200 prison places since the election. Not enough.
15: Well, all coming up after your weather.
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2: Good morning. It's time for your GB News weather forecast from the Met Office. And now, for a fair few of us today, it is going to be bright and sunny at times, especially towards the southwest. But further north, there will be a bit of rain around. The rain doesn't look especially heavy, but a few outbreaks of mostly light, drizzly rain pushing across some northern western parts of Scotland and perhaps into the far north of Northern Ireland as well. Elsewhere, one or two showers can't be ruled out, but generally it's looking dry, with the greatest amount of sunshine across parts of central central, western, southwestern UK. Here we're likely to see temperatures peaking in the high 20s, so the heat wave goes on for some places here. Further north, well, a little bit fresher with temperatures peaking high teens, low 20s, that sort of thing. Into the evening, there will be a few more outbreaks of rain across the far northwest of Scotland. These will edge a bit further south than eastwards as we go overnight, but across eastern parts of Scotland, actually having a largely fine end to the day with some decent sunshine. A bit cloudier across Northern Ireland, can't rule out a few spots of rain, but for England and Wales, yes, mostly fine. A bit of cloud here and there, especially towards the east and northeast. Further south and west, holding on to those clearer skies for that little bit longer. Like I said, that rain in the far north does edge a bit further southwards across more parts of Scotland as we go overnight, with some of that rain pushing into Northern Ireland by the time we get to dawn tomorrow morning. But across England and Wales, staying dry and a fairly warm night for many places, temperatures holding up in the mid to high teens, especially in the towns and cities. The outbreaks of rain across parts of Scotland and Northern Ireland, well, there will be a few more of them compared to today. A bit heavier, but still not a huge amount of rain for many places. Eastern parts of Scotland staying dry, and across England and Wales it's staying dry with a decent amount of sunshine, a bit brighter, sunnier than today across eastern parts, and here temperatures edging up a little bit with highs of around 29, possibly 30 Celsius. See you later.
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18: Good morning, this is the latest AI travel news from gbnews.com. The M27 westbound is closed between junctions 11 and 10 in Fareham West. There is a collision on the M27 westbound between junctions 3 and 2 in Romsey, causing slow traffic. North of the border, the A720 westbound between the A702 Lothianburn junction and the A701 Stretton junction is congested following a collision. Across Wales, the A483 from Dulfor to Newtown is affected by a collision. And on the trains, cross-country services have no trains between Torquay and Paignton. For more travel news, go to gbnews.com.
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2: Good morning, 9:30 on the 23rd of July, live across the United Kingdom. This is Britain's Newsroom with Andrew Pearce and Miriam Cates.
3: Well, there's going to be an early release review. The Prime Minister freezes the prison plan following fury over PC Andrew Harper's killers potentially walking free.
4: I've reprioritised. The public's priority is reducing cost of living pressures.
2: And the Prime Minister is cutting business rates by 20% for pubs, clubs and music venues. Is he the hospitality hero?
3: And should the wealthy pay more tax? Well, Gary Lineker is among 120 millionaires urging the government to hit the rich with even higher taxes.
2: And the defence funding feud continues. The former Armed Forces Minister Al Cairns declines a job in Andy Burnham's government because he says defence spending isn't fixed.
5: Every chief executive of every council, every government department, white. Every director of a department in Scotland, white.
3: Anna Sawar accepts a trade minister job in the government and he's made a peer, despite the Scottish Labour leader previously saying that the chamber must be abolished and replaced. Maybe he'll soon be out of a job.
2: Mosques under attack. The British Muslim Trust says security funding is taking too long, with 70 incidents at Muslim places of worship in the last year.
3: And the Glasgow Games go live. King Charles, Queen Camilla and the Prime Minister head to Scotland for the Commonwealth Games opening ceremony today.
6: I felt I was doing something against that so-and-so Hitler who was destroying our country.
2: That was the late RAF veteran George Johnson, who led the 617 Squadron raid in World War II, as today Lincolnshire marks 90 years of the Bomber Command. Now, if you watch this programme and listen to this programme, you know that Miriam and I are not great authorities on sport, but neither of us...
3: Speak for yourself, Andrew. Well, I know all about table tennis.
2: OK, but neither of us had any clue that the Commonwealth Games were starting in Glasgow today. Yep. I just simply didn't know.
3: No, I mean, there has been a lot of other news, and there's been the World Cup, of course, but there hasn't been the same kind of fanfare about it as perhaps there used to be.
2: It's partly because they were due to be held in Australia. Australia didn't want them, so Scotland took them on, the Prime Minister's going, the King's going, but honestly, I had no idea.
3: People don't seem to be as excited about athletics as they used to be. I wonder why.
2: No, and are they as excited about the Commonwealth? That's the other question.
3: Yes, that's also true. But Andy Burnham will be going, so maybe his first plane trip as Prime Minister. Do you think he'll rack up as many air miles as Keir Starmer? Flying to him from Manchester every week.
2: And while he's up there, can he talk? Tell us, is he going to drill baby drill in the North
3: that's
2: Sea?
3: That's true, yeah. Maybe he'll make a little trip to an oil rig on the way home. Well, we'd love to know what you think about all the topics we're discussing today. Send your views and comments to
2: gbnews.com/you'll say, but first, here's your 60-second news update with Tatiana Sanchez.
7: Good morning, the top stories. Prime Minister Andy Burnham has announced he will cut business rates by 20% for pubs, clubs and live music venues from next April. The government says the move will save the typical pub £1,100 next year from their tax bill. Breaking news this morning, a teenage girl and a woman in her 40s have both died in the incident at West Mersey Beach last night, Essex Police has confirmed. Essex Police also said a third person remains in hospital in a serious condition following the incident. The force said it was called to the beach after reports that several people had got into difficulty in the water near Seaview Avenue. Elsewhere, Britain's biggest water company has announced a hose pipe ban for 10.1 million customers as large parts of the country move closer to drought status. Thames Water said the restriction, also known as a temporary use ban, will come into effect at midday today. And the US and Saudi Arabia have signed a landmark deal that will reportedly allow the Gulf Kingdom to develop a civilian nuclear program. The US Energy Department announced the so-called Peaceful Nuclear Cooperation Agreement had been signed on Wednesday. Those are the latest headlines, more at the top of the hour.
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3: Hello, good morning and welcome. You're watching and listening to Britain's Newsroom. We're live across the United Kingdom on GB News with Andrew Pearce and Miriam Case.
2: Well, the Prime Minister has caused, frankly, chaos in the prison system because he's paused Labour's early prison release scheme. Remember, thousands of dangerous criminals were due to be released in September over the backlash that could have seen two of the killers of PC Andrew Harper set free halfway through their prison sentence. No, a third of the way through, I think.
3: Yes, that's right, this September. Well, PC Harper, of course, had been investigating a quad bike theft back in the summer of 2019 when the 28-year-old officer was killed after being caught in a tow rope attached to a car, and he was dragged for more than a mile on country roads and died at the scene.
2: So Number 10 is now reviewing the scheme after the officer's widow branded it deplorable that two of his killers could be released years before the end of their sentence. But the prisons are full. How are we going to tackle overcrowding? We heard the Chief Secretary of the Treasury telling Breakfast this morning that they're creating prison places at a record number, 3,200 in 2 years. The prison population is nearly 90,000. It's just not enough.
3: It is. I think 14,000 new places are due to open by 2030, and a new prison opened last year that was 1,500 places. Mm. It obviously is taking a long time, isn't it? But in the meantime, they've got this shortfall of places. This early release scheme was due to release, I think, around 5,000 prisoners over the next year from September. If they're going to stop the early release scheme, which I think there'll be massive public support for, I mean, 2,500 of those prisoners were rapists and paedophiles. So nobody wants them walking the streets. But on the other hand, what are they going to do if they do pause the early release scheme?
2: There are around 10,000 foreign prisoners in our jails. Deport a lot of them.
3: Yes.
2: That's
3: what
2: you do.
3: They could do that. That would be a first start. I mean, it depends if we've got agreements with the countries that they're from. I mean, it's not, you know, all these things take a ridiculous amount of time, don't they? But that would be a logical answer. Well, we can now speak to former prison governor and Reform UK's justice advisor, Vanessa Frake. Vanessa, thank you so much for joining us this morning. How did you react to Andy Burnham's announcement that he's going to, for now, pause the early release scheme while he examines it further?
9: Well, like most of the rest of the country, I was absolutely delighted because of the imminent release of two of PC Harper's killers. But also, on the other hand, my heart goes out to the prison service, which now has to deal with the delay in releasing prisoners. There'll be absolute chaos. Many of those prisoners will already have their sentence plans, will have their release dates, will have done all their of what was required of them to be released. But let's not forget, though, you know, during the passage of the Sentencing Act 26, before it was put into law in March, opposition MPs, many, put in explicitly designed amendments to stop rapists, murderers, sex grooming gangs, sex offenders, and have them eliminated from the early release, and that was voted down by Labour politicians. So in all fairness, you know, you sow what you reap. I can't believe that they didn't think that there would be a backlash, particularly, you know, some high profile case like PC Harper's.
2: And it's staggering, isn't it, Vanessa, that that Labour thought couldn't see the wood for the trees, that trying to release somebody like PC Harper, when the law was passed after his sentencing called Harper's Law to make it mandatory, a mandatory life sentence for the killers of any emergency service workers. So how did they ever think the public were going to wear his killers being released early?
9: Well, you know, only Keir Starmer can answer that question, because clearly, you know, they were warned about it, they were told about it, and they did nothing about it. And, you know, now the saint from the north has realised that public opinion is absolutely beyond furious with the thought of those two being released, and quite rightly so. It's absolutely ridiculous.
2: Vanessa, you ran a prison. They're overcrowded. What is the atmosphere like in these prisons?
9: Well, I think nowadays, Andrew, it's completely different because you've got staff shortages, you've got prisoners three to a cell that are designed for one, you've got long hours of bang up, sometimes 23 hours, you've got very little regime, and they're volatile. You know, 10,500 assaults on prison officers over the last 12 months. I mean, you know, the list is endless, and it will be the prison officers that will have to deal with the fallout, and prison governors will have to deal with the fallout of a delay in the early release scheme.
3: And Vanessa, do you think the government's doing enough to build new places? 1,500 opened last year. They are on course to open 14,000 new places by 2030, but that won't be soon enough to plug the gap caused by stopping this scheme. What do you think they should do in the meantime?
9: Well, I think there's many things that they can do. You know, Andrew said it straight away. We've got 10,500 foreign national prisoners languishing in our jails. We've just given $153 billion to Pakistan, and they're still refusing to take the leader of the grooming gang that has been released. You know, well, why are we giving them this money if they're going to refuse to take these sorts of people back to their country? It's just mind-blowing. But look, there are many disused army barracks, RAF bases, even ex-American bases that are just languishing and growing weeds. Why can't we use these?
2: Mm. And the foreign prisoners in jails, Vanessa, do they integrate? Does it become factional in behind bars with these foreign prisoners?
9: Yeah, it does. You know, many of them can't speak English, so there's a communication issue. They have different ways of looking at things in comparison to British prisoners. So yes, it does create. I mean, when I was at Wormwood Scrubs, because we covered Heathrow, I think at one point we had something like 60 to 65% foreign national prisoners.
3: Wow. You
9: know, I mean, it's just ridiculous that, you know, we just seem to be, instead of turning them around and taking them from wherever, we just seem to be costing the taxpayer millions and millions of pounds by keeping them in custody. To what aim?
3: Mm. Exactly. Well, Vanessa Frake is a former prison governor and a former UK's justice advisor. Thank you so much for your time this morning.
2: I think they've got to get into the foreign prisoner issue. They really do.
3: Yeah, it would be an obvious first
2: 10,500, if they're return agreements. We know we've got a return agreement with Albania. Mm. Some of those prisoners will be Albanian. Get them out.
3: One of the arguments against that has always been that in some countries, those people would not serve sentences at all.
2: Right.
3: They'd be released, they would be free, they would not be punished. And so for the sake of justice, the British justice system has preferred that those people actually be behind bars in the UK rather than punished for their deeds, rather than free in another country. There's certainly a moral argument for that, but not a financial one.
2: Yeah, but also, by them remaining in prison, it's meaning that very dangerous prisoners are being released early,
3: so,
2: who should not be released early.
3: If you don't have a shortage of prison places, then perhaps that's a good reason, but at the moment, it really isn't. And I was researching this morning, and our prisons have been operating above capacity for 20 years.
2: Yeah, it's been a crisis waiting to happen for a very long time. Now, still ahead, Lincolnshire will mark 90 years of the Bomber Command today, and GB News will be in the service of remembrance.
3: But coming up next, oil prices have risen for a fifth day in a row as the conflict in the Middle East goes on. So we're asking, how long will it be until the price at the pump skyrockets again?
2: First, though, here's your forecast for European destinations weather forecast.
10: Can't wait to get in that sea.
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10: Just like the feeling of having great travel insurance.
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13: There's some mixed weather across parts of Europe at the moment. We have a heat wave affecting western parts. This will ease into the weekend, but for the time being, temperatures for some around 5 to 10 degrees above average. Some places getting into the high 30s, low 40s perhaps. Eastern Spain into North Africa as well. Then further east, well, across parts of Greece and nearby nations, we have some intense thundery downpours. 75 millimetres of rain in just a few hours. Large hail, gusty winds could cause some problems.
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2: Oil prices have returned to levels not seen since the beginning of June because as the conflict intensifies between Iran and America. The contributing editor, the critic Chris Bayliss, joins us. This is going to hit us in the petrol pump pretty soon, isn't it?
24: Yes, it will. Well, so we've seen a rise back up again as... Well, there's been a new wave of fighting in the Gulf area, but the real worry that we've seen as well is the fact that the Houthis, who are a militia group based in Yemen who control the Red Coast areas of Yemen, have been brought into the conflict. They're aligned to the Iranians. So since the conflict started, the Saudis have been routing an awful lot of their fuel out of the Red Sea route, so they pipe it up to Jeddah, to the port of Yanbu, and that's gone up from about 1 million barrels a day in normal times to nearly 4 million barrels a day now. Now that the Houthis are in the fray, the Bab al-Mandar, which is a choke point similar to Hormuz that is between Yemen and Eritrea, Somalia on the African coast, it's another point at which they can throttle anything coming through. And the markets have seen that happening and everybody's panicking. Mm. For us in Europe, yeah, we are likely to see, we've had a bit of relief at the pumps over the last few weeks and we are likely to see that. going back up, although it's softened a little bit this morning. It was up to sort of $94 a barrel last night, but down to sort of $89.91 today. So we are likely to see that. But the big worry for us in Europe is gas prices. So during the summer, generally, especially the second half of the summer, we see everybody in Europe trying to fill up their stock for winter. Now, that hasn't happened so much. Firstly, because we've had a very, very hot summer and everybody in Europe's been using their air conditioning, which sort of increased demand. And because we've got all of this going on in the Middle East, a lot of people have taken the assumption that as we move toward the end of the year, we're likely to see prices come down, which we wouldn't normally see in winter, because we're expecting things to go back to normal. And suddenly, as of this week, I think a lot of people have smelt the coffee a little bit and have realised that actually, no, we might not be back in a world where Qatar is shipping out LNG for us all to use by the fourth quarter of the year. And suddenly everybody's deciding, oh gosh, we do need to fill up our stockages now. Germany's still at about 45% full. We're less relevant in this because we've got so little storage space. So what the Europeans need to do is bring their prices up to the point at which they can start attracting supplies that would otherwise be going to China, Japan, South Korea. We're not at those prices yet, but it's going to happen. And for us in Britain, this is critical because of our bizarre electricity price cap system, where the trading prices 3 or 4 months in the past, i.e. now, are what will shape the prices. So we know that it's going to go up. It's gone up again in July. We know it's going up again 5% or so in October. Now we're in the period, we're moving into the period now where the prices for the next settlement period are going to be based on the trading prices now. So sadly, I think we're going to see that going up again in the next price period, sort of beginning at the end of the year.
3: And if this crisis, if the fighting continues, starts again, goes on for another couple of months, as it did in the initial period, does the world still have stocks of oil? Are we as resilient as we were when the crisis started back on the 28th of February? Or are you concerned that stocks are running low?
24: We are okay in Britain and in Europe in terms of oil for our petrol. Because that comes from other places.
3: But on a world...
24: On a world market, so the prices will go up, but we're not going to run out of that here. The one thing where we are a little bit vulnerable is jet fuel, because we are so much of what we use here comes from Kuwait. As we've seen earlier in the week, there was fighting. A lot of infrastructure that was damaged. Their water infrastructure in that part of the world, but they're very dependent on desalination. The Iranians hit that, and some refineries. So we're more vulnerable on that. We're not going to run out of oil. We're not going to run out of petrol. But what we are going to see is, and it's the gas price that worries me in the medium term.
3: And so this is going to feed in probably not only to energy prices, but also to inflation. How do you estimate the incoming government's chance of keeping a lid on inflation, given what's going on in the Middle East?
24: Yeah, I think, well, they're going to have the very same pressures that the previous inhabitants of number 11 had to contend with. That's not going to go down anytime soon. The problem is now, when this conflict started, it was February, we were moving out of winter and we were going into a period where demand's a bit lower. Now it's going on as we're moving into winter, and it's going to be pretty bleak, I'm sorry.
3: We've talked about consumers. What about industry? One of the promises that Andy Burnham has made is to re-industrialise. Yeah. It's very difficult when energy prices are so high.
24: So, I mean, this is the context of his renewed debate about... the North Sea fields. My inclination is that Burnham's pro getting the North Sea running again, not least because it's got the word North in it. So this will shape that, and it will put pressure on them to actually move on that.
3: I hadn't thought about it. Maybe if we call it Manchester Sea Oil, we will definitely get some out.
0: He's going to be in Scotland today, so is he going to say anything about drilling?
3: Yeah, should be too. Chris Bayliss, thank you so much, always, for joining us here in the studio.
0: Now, still ahead, Tory Kemi Badenoch is going to give her response to the Prime Minister's spending spree this morning. Don't miss it. Making a speech, and we'll be there for that.
3: Yeah, there have been three announcements in 3 days at 6 a.m. Andrew, unlike the previous government, which was the night before, which gave journalists a chance to look over the information.
0: And what he's trying to do is make it look like it's a government with a plan, unlike the last government, which didn't have a plan.
3: But well, he hasn't bargained on us getting up so early, has he?
0: Exactly.
3: You're watching Britain's Newsroom, Britain's favourite morning show on GB News.
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13: Good morning. It's time for your GB News weather forecast from the Met Office. And now, for a fair few of us today, it is going to be bright and sunny at times, especially towards the southwest. But further north, there will be a bit of rain around. The rain doesn't look especially heavy, but a few outbreaks of mostly light, drizzly rain pushing across some northern western parts of Scotland and perhaps into the far north of Northern Ireland as well. Elsewhere, one or two showers can't be ruled out, but generally it's looking dry, with the greatest amount of sunshine across parts of central, western, southwestern UK. Here we're likely to see temperatures peaking in the high 20s, so the heat wave goes on for some places here. Further north, well, a little bit fresher with temperatures peaking high teens, low 20s, that sort of thing. Into the evening, there will be a few more outbreaks of rain across the far northwest of Scotland. These will edge a bit further south than eastwards as we go overnight, but across eastern parts of Scotland, actually having a largely fine end to the day with some decent sunshine. A bit cloudier across Northern Ireland, can't rule out a few spots of rain, but for England and Wales, yes, mostly fine. A bit of cloud here and there, especially towards the east and northeast. Further south and west, holding on to those clearer skies for that little bit longer. Like I said, that rain in the far north does edge a bit further southwards across more parts of Scotland as we go overnight, with some of that rain pushing into Northern Ireland by the time we get to dawn tomorrow morning. But across England and Wales, staying dry and a fairly warm night for many places, temperatures holding up in the mid to high teens, especially. But across England and Wales, staying dry and a fairly warm night for many places, temperatures holding up in the mid to high teens,

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1: 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Drivers on Birmingham's M42 M6 Link Road may face disruptions due to lane restrictions from M6 Junction 4A southbound to M42 Junction 8. In Kent, roadworks close the M20 Junction 8 eastbound slip road. Northamptonshire's M1 southbound within Junction 18 restricts one lane. Berkshire's M40 northbound between Junctions 4 and 5 has closures. Cheshire West and Chester have M56 issues from M53 southbound Junction 11. Salford's M60 eastbound between Junctions 1 and 2 restricts lanes. For more travel news, go to gbnews.com.
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3: 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UK only. Entrance must be 18 or over. Lines close at 4 p.m. on the 21st of August. 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Entries will be pooled. 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
5: Good morning. It's 10 o'clock on Thursday, the 23rd of July. We are live across the United Kingdom. This is Britain's Newsroom with Andrew Pearce and Miriam Cates.
6: Well, early release review. The Prime Minister has frozen the prison early release plan following the fury over PC Andrew Harper's killers potentially walking free.
7: I've reprioritised. The public's priority is reducing cost of living pressures.
5: Our new Prime Minister slashes business rates by 20% for pubs, clubs and music venues. Is he the new hospitality hero?
6: Tax the wealthy, so says Gary Lineker, among 120 millionaires, urging the government to hit the rich with higher taxes. It's not always his view he's taken, of course.
8: Every chief executive of every council and every government department, white. Every director of a department in Scotland, white.
5: Anna Sawar has accepted a job as trade minister in the government and he's been made a peer. This is despite the Scottish Labour leader previously saying that the Lord's Chamber must be abolished and replaced.
6: And this morning, 10 million Thames water customers are hit by a hosepipe ban despite one of the wettest springs on record.
5: Elsewhere, mosques are under attack. The British Muslim Trust says that security funding is taking too long, with 70 incidents at Muslim places of worship in the last year.
6: And the Glasgow Games go live. King Charles, Queen Camilla and the Prime Minister head to Scotland for the opening ceremony of the Commonwealth Games. They're asking, did you know and do you care?
9: I felt I was doing something against that so-and-so Hitler who was destroying our country.
5: Well, that was the late RAF veteran George Johnson, who led the 617 squad

0: Thames Water finally implemented this hose pipe ban. It's a hot summer, but it's the fifth wettest spring on record. There's plenty of water.
1: And how much do you think of Thames Water's water literally disappears down the drain because of leaks? 20%. Every single week. Mm. That's why we need a hosepipe ban, because it's a useless, incompetent company. And by the way, the water rates have gone up since 2021 to this year by 50%. The average water bill now £640 a year. It's a scandal.
0: It is. It's an absolutely scandalous company. And since it was privatised, various different companies and directors have enriched themselves by putting the company into debt. It's in tens of billions of pounds of debt. If the government were to nationalise it, which is an option for Andy Burnham, they'd have to pay that debt somewhere from the taxpayer by forcing creditors to take less money, all the while they're not providing a service to customers. It is really, really shocking.
1: They should just fix the leaks.
0: Absolutely. Well, that would be a good start. If you live in a Thames Water area, if you're affected by this hosepipe ban, do get in touch. Send your views and comments to
1: gbnews.com/yoursay. But first, here's the news with Tatiana Sanchez.
2: Andrew, Miriam, thank you and good morning. The top stories. Prime Minister Andy Burnham has announced he will cut business rates by 20% for pubs, clubs and live music venues from next April. The government says the move will save the typical pub £1,100 next year from their tax bill. It will benefit almost 32,000 hospitality venues. Business rates relief on what ministers are calling anti-social businesses, such as vape shops, will also be reviewed. The Prime Minister said this government will back the businesses that people want to see in their communities. Deputy Chairman of the Conservative Party, Matt Vickers, spoke to GB News.
3: When this government came to office, this Labour government, those businesses, all leisure, hospitality and retail businesses on the high streets, those small businesses, were getting a 75% reduction in their business rates. They've took away the 75% and now he's telling them he's giving them 20% back and he doesn't know how he's going to pay for it. It's pitiful. We need to be realistic in how we support these businesses.
2: Gary Lineker has joined more than 100 British-based millionaires in calling on Andy Burnham to tax their wealth more, telling the new Prime Minister we can afford it. Mr. Burnham has previously signalled his intention to overhaul the tax system in order to fund his policy ambitions as Prime Minister. A group of over 100 millionaires, including Gary Lineker, have signed that letter urging him to tax their wealth. The letter, organised by Patriotic Millionaires UK, says we want you to tax it, we can afford it. Mr. Burnham has previously declined to rule out wealth tax, telling ex-footballer Lineker earlier this month that his government may ask for a little more. Elsewhere, breaking news this hour, a teenage girl and a woman in her 40s have died after getting into difficulty in the sea at an Essex beach. A third person is in hospital in a serious condition, Essex police says. Officers believe the three people knew each other. Another two people are also in hospital with non-life-threatening injuries. Earlier, the Coast Guard said it was called to a tragic incident on Wednesday around 5:30 p.m. Andy Burnham will meet with First Minister John Swinney during his visit to Scotland for the Commonwealth Games. It's the first in-person meeting between the Scottish and UK leaders since Mr. Burnham became Prime Minister on Monday. The Labour leader signalled he did not want to discuss the prospect of another independence referendum with the SNP leader. Mr. Burnham arrives in Glasgow today to watch the opening ceremony for the 2026 Commonwealth Games, where he'll be joined by the King and Queen. He'll also meet the First Minister of Wales. Elsewhere, Britain's biggest water company has announced a hosepipe ban for 10.1 million customers as large parts of the country move closer to drought status following several heatwaves recently. Thames Water said the restriction will come into effect at midday. The ban applies to all customers that it supplies with drinking water across London, the Thames Valley and the home counties. It means hosepipes shouldn't be used for watering gardens, cleaning cars or windows, or filling paddling pools, hot tubs or swimming pools. Officials say 23 million people across England are now under or facing restrictions. The US and Saudi Arabia have reached a nuclear cooperation deal. It's described as a peaceful nuclear cooperation agreement that will provide great access for American companies in the Saudi nuclear energy program. That's according to the US Energy Department. Text from the deal was not made public but US media have reported that it could allow Saudi Arabia to enrich uranium in the future, which can be used as fuel for power plants, but also to make nuclear bombs. Experts say that would mark a first for the US and could run the risk of future nuclear proliferation in an already unstable region. It will be reviewed by Congress, where it could face opposition from some US politicians. The UK government has temporarily withdrawn its embassy staff from Iran due to the security situation and new information on regional tensions. It comes as Yemen's Houthis say they've attacked two Saudi oil tankers in the Red Sea as the US launched its 12th consecutive night of strikes in Iran. The US said Iranian military targets had been struck, including maritime capabilities, missile and drone storage facilities. It all comes after Donald Trump had warned Iran that if it shoots at a ship in the Strait of Hormuz, the US would bomb and destroy one bridge or power plant in Tehran. Elsewhere, weight loss drugs such as Mounjaro, Ozempic and Wegovy are linked to an increased risk of hair loss, according to researchers. Experts use data from the University of Pennsylvania Health System to compare rates of alopecia hair loss in adults using GLP-1s to manage diabetes with those on other drugs. The team noted that regulators in the US have been informed of the link between the drugs and the loss of hair. And a public memorial for Anne Widdecombe will be held later this year following a private funeral in the coming days, her family has said. The 78-year-old Reform UK spokeswoman and former Tory minister was found dead at her home in Devon on the 9th of July with serious head injuries. 28-year-old Joshua Kerry from Rotherham appeared in court on Tuesday charged with her murder. Those are the latest headlines. More in half an hour.
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0: Hello, good morning, welcome. This is Britain's Newsroom. We're live across the United Kingdom on GB News with Andrew Pearce and Miriam Cates.
1: So, the noble Gary Lineker is among 120 UK-based millionaires calling on Andy Burnham to impose higher taxes on their wealth in an open letter. It's very simple. If that's what he wants to do, why doesn't he just write a cheque?
0: Yeah.
1: Or transfer some money to the Exchequer? That's the simple thing.
0: Absolutely.
1: Because wealth taxes throughout Europe have been withdrawn. There's only three wealth taxes left now, Switzerland, Spain and Norway. In Spain, if they withdrew it, apparently they wouldn't even notice.
0: Wow, because it raises so little revenue.
1: So little money. Yeah. They're very expensive to administer and it also leads to a flight of capital.
0: Yeah.
1: People, these clever millionaires, just say, you're not having my money. They're getting the money out of the country.
0: Well, of course, we know what happened was it in the 70s when the top rate of tax was about 90%? I mean, why would it would completely discourage people from growing businesses, from employing people, from trying to create wealth. But like you say, millionaires, if they want to, there's a facility on the HMRC website where you can pay more tax. I suppose a lot of millionaires, if they do have spare cash that they want to use altruistically, prefer to give it to charities or foundations.
1: Because they get tax relief.
0: Well, they get tax relief, but also I think a lot of people don't think that our tax money is well spent.
1: That's the problem.
0: And so they want to spend it wisely.
1: You give it to the NHS and it disappears into a black hole. That's worth pointing out, of course, back in 2023, March 2023, Gary Lineker won his appeal against the tax man over a £5 million tax bill.
0: Yeah.
1: So he didn't want to pay all that.
0: He was protesting it then.
1: He was protesting about his tax bill then, and now he wants to pay more. Mm. Mr. Lineker, just pay them more. Mm. That's what you do.
0: It is virtue signalling, Andrew, isn't it? And, you know, of course, you've got to tax rich people a lot more than people who aren't on the same income.
1: But they are anyway.
0: Exactly. And you take it over a certain level and people leave the country. I know when they tried this in France, an awful lot of French bankers moved to West London, parts of West London suddenly became very French.
1: They did.
0: Which was good for our exchequer and not so much.
1: It's the Laffer curve principle, isn't it? There's a point when you start taxing people, the yield to the Treasury goes down because so much money disappears.
0: Also, it's easy to think, isn't it? Oh, well, if we just tax rich people more, the Treasury would raise more money. But there aren't mathematically enough rich people. So even if you confiscated all of their wealth to make that much difference, whereas there are literally millions of middle wage earners where if you put a penny or two on income tax, that raises a lot more money. Of course, no one wants to do that. Yeah. But mathematics is a better option.
1: People often are the source of creating thousands of jobs.
0: And we want them in this country and not going elsewhere to start businesses.
1: Okay. Now, moving on, the former Defence Minister, Al Cairns, remember he resigned from the government at the same time as John Healey over the defence investment
0: plan. Just a few weeks ago. Seems like a lifetime ago.
1: Considered running for the Labour leadership, but didn't throw his hat in the ring because we know he didn't get anywhere near the 81 names. He was offered a job to return into the government, but turned it down.
0: Well, he says this is because the issue of defence funding has not yet been settled. In a post on social media, he said, "The argument I resigned over has not yet been settled. To take another role now in another department would suggest that it has. Until the country is spending what it needs to spend on its own defence, my job is to keep making that case honestly and constructively from the backbenches."
1: Well, let's talk to Con Cotkin, who is the Executive Defence and Foreign Affairs Editor at The Telegraph. Con, morning to you. We don't know what's going to happen about defence spending, but I would have thought the fact that John Healey, who quit over the defence investment plan, is now the Chancellor, would suggest that he is going to target more money on defence. And if so, how much does it need?
5: Well, good morning to you both. Yes, well, first of all, it needs a lot of money. I mean, it needs a minimum of £28 billion just to sort of fund the programmes that are already set out as part of the defence review. The government at the moment is offering £13.5 billion, which is what caused John Healey to resign and Al Cairns to resign, and led ultimately to Sir Keir Starmer leaving Downing Street. So, and as you say, by appointing John Healey as Chancellor, because John Healey, as Defence Secretary, is said to have experienced a lot of opposition from Rachel Reeves, the then Chancellor, over his demands for more money. So now he's in the Treasury, and the Treasury really have been controlling defence budget for 20 years or more. He should be able to find a way to get some more money for the military. That's the expectation. But what's really surprising about this story, Andrew, is that Al Cairns, who, as you said, resigned from the government on this issue, clearly does not feel reassured by what he's hearing from the Burnham camp and has therefore rejected a chance to return to government. So it's a bit of a smack in the face for Burnham just a few days into his premiership.
0: One of the suggestions that John Healey made before he resigned was that the government could issue defence bonds as a way of raising the money required to meet this shortfall, this black hole. The government, the Keir Starmer government, rejected that then. We understand Andy Burnham has rejected it now. What is the problem with that plan, and why do you think John Healey has been unsuccessful in making the argument?
5: Well, the Treasury claims that it will break the fiscal rules, and in terms of having some credibility in global markets and the bond markets, etc., maintaining some kind of fiscal discipline, as the Treasury likes to call it, is important. And the Treasury argument, as I understand it, is that these defence bonds would be just another way of raising money, and the bond markets would see straight through it and think, well, you're just raising money hand over fist, and you've got no real plan for paying it all back. So I think these are the technical issues at stake. But I mean, the bigger challenge for the Burnham government, and the one that Starmer just refused to address, is of course we can find money for defence. If we tackle the enormous amount of money being diverted to net zero, for example, Ed Miliband's old department, $60 billion a year, the welfare budgets, all these people signing into disability benefits because they wake up with a headache in the morning. I mean, there's so much the government could do to rein in spending in other areas and reposition it for defence, if they wanted to, if the political will was there. But one doubts that it's there with Burnham. And I think Al Cairns in particular doesn't believe what he's hearing from Burnham when Burnham says he's going to sort out the defence budget.
1: Is he a loss to the government? Did you rate Al Cairns?
5: Yeah, I mean, he's a relatively inexperienced politician. He's had a very, very distinguished military career, and served with distinction in Afghanistan, in particular with Royal Marines. So, you know, he's basically a war hero who's gone into politics, and sometimes they don't often mix because politics is a very different world to the discipline of the military. But you know, his heart's in the right place. I think politically he's not that experienced, and he's standing on a matter of principle, which, as we know, is very rare in politics.
0: Con Coughlin, foreign affairs editor at The Telegraph, thank you very much for your time this morning.
1: Now, Andy Burnham has announced the government will bring back a £2 bus fare cap, slashing travel costs of millions. By the way, the cap in London is already £1.70. So how's that working?
0: Well, yes, I suppose shorter journeys funded by TfL.
1: Yeah.
0: Let's ask Sadiq Khan, Lord Sadiq Khan. But what about rural areas? That's what we are asking, because new research shows that 1 in 7 people in England still can't access a decent bus service.
1: So joining us now is head of campaigns at the Campaign for Better Transport, Michael Solomon. Michael, when I heard this announcement about the £2 bus cap, I thought, great as far as it goes, but there must be so many people in the country who simply, particularly in rural areas, can't even get a bus because there aren't any bus services, or if there are, they're very too few of them.
6: Yes, you're right. Good morning. So I've missed part of my name. That's Michael Solomon Williams, but it's good to be on. Thank you. Yeah, it's a really good point, well made. And I think, you know, a lot of people have said it's a really good thing to have this cap, but, you know, if there's no bus, it's no use to us. And I think, therefore, what we're saying, thank you for citing the research, by the way, what we're saying is you know, £450 million isn't a huge amount in government terms. It only takes £300 million to actually restore that level of service to those areas that don't have it. So, what we say really is, you know, it's a welcome measure, but actually let's go further, as you say, and make sure everybody has access to a good level of bus service. Mm.
0: I was an MP in a rural area in the last parliament, and lack of bus services was one of the number one complaints, and services just kept getting cut. Hourly services turned into 2-hourly services. There were parts of my former constituency that weren't served by buses at all, and people who had previously been going into town every day or a couple of times a week just couldn't get out. But the problem was that each time the bus companies did surveys, they found that most people would only use the bus 3 or 4 times a year or not even that. And so it just becomes less and less viable once more and more people have cars. Is there any way of making rural bus services affordable again?
6: Yeah, definitely. That's a really good question. I mean, and I think the challenge with rural bus services, as you say, is the alternative, which is driving. Obviously, not everybody has that alternative, whether they're young, elderly, or they don't have access to a car. The challenge also has been that, you know, in the last 40 years, we've had deregulated buses. Those operators, if it's not profitable, they'll cut those services. Fair enough. You know, you've got to look at your bottom line. So what's quite interesting now, and hopefully quite positive, is you've got the Bus Services Act, which has enabled local authorities to run their own buses if they like. Various different models. You've got franchising, which is what Greater Manchester is doing, what's called enhanced partnerships, where the local authority works with an operator, and then local authorities doing their own buses. So actually, that's a new dawn, if you like. And we've also got long-term ring-fence funding for buses for the first time in a year. So that's 5-year funding settlements. Really, really good. And then you've got devolution. So all of this kind of working together, I should say, also with a new integrated national transport strategy called Better Connected. All these things working together should give us hope that this corner is turned. But that's absolutely, otherwise, if that's not the case, then people get really isolated and that affects their life chances in really, really serious ways.
0: Mm. Well, Michael Solomon Williams from the Campaign for Better Transport, thank you so much for joining us on Britain's Newsroom.
1: So if they spent two-thirds of that money, you could get proper bus services in rural areas rather than having the cap, which, as I say, it won't even work in London because I think bus fares are capped at £1.70.
0: I know. Yes, and I think in rural areas, it's not really the cost that worries people. Of course, people want lower prices. Everybody always does. But it's the frequency and where these buses go. But the trouble is, it's got to the point now where the vast majority of people living in rural areas do own cars. If you reintroduce those buses, they still use the cars. And therefore, the buses would never make money. It's a very difficult problem to solve.
1: It really is. Time for the break. I'll try again. It's time now for the Great British Giveaway and your chance to win £60,000 and a real gold bar worth £5,000. 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
7: 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UK only. Entrance must be 18 or over. Lines close at 4 p.m. on the 21st of August. 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Entries will be pooled. 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Good luck.
0: Still ahead, Conservative leader Kemi Badenoch is going to give her response to the Prime Minister's spending spree this morning. She'll be demanding clarity on how he's going to pay for it all.
1: We'll be going to that and more with our panel this morning, Cara Malone and Nigel Nelson. There they are. This is Britain's Newsroom on GB News.
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12: 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The 22-year-old has undergone a medical in Birmingham and agreed personal terms on a four-year deal at Villa Park should the move become a full transfer. Neither club has revealed the specific conditions attached to the obligation to buy, though they are understood to relate to factors such as appearances made during the loan spell. 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
15: I've been in Westminster for a long time, but I know that though power may be here, its effect on people's lives is across the whole of the country. We may be where rules are made, but it's where they're implemented that matters. Join me, Jacob Rees-Mogg, for forthright and frank discussion on where Britain has come from, where it's going, and where it will end up. That's State of the Nation, Monday to Thursday, 8 to 9 o'clock. Vox Populi, Vox Dei.
1: It is 10:25. It's Britain's Newsroom with Andrew and Miriam. We've got our panel with us. But first, before we talk to the panel, on the 6th of August, join me in Essex or Miriam in Leeds for Celebrate Britain. I'll be reporting live throughout the day. Well, you will.
0: Yes, from Leeds. Meeting viewers in the afternoon, hearing your stories, and we'll be celebrating Britain together and our 5th anniversary. There'll also be an opportunity to join me in Leeds at our live events. If you live nearby and you want to take part in the conversation, you can apply for tickets by scanning that QR code code on the screen now, or you can go to gbnews.com/celebrate. It's going to be a great day.
1: It is. I'm going to be in Essex in the evening with you'll be there too.
0: No, I will. I'll be travelling back down on the train. Let's hope the weather's good, because we've had such a good summer. It would be very ironic if it just absolutely tipped it down, wouldn't it?
1: I don't mind the heatwave ends.
0: Oh, do you? Are you fed up a bit?
1: I'm sick of the heatwave.
0: Well, let's ask our panel what they think of their heatwave. Carol Malone and Nigel Nelson, are you appreciating the air conditioning? Actually, I'm not sure it's on.
16: I was going to say, is it on?
0: It is on.
1: It's very hot. Now, Malone, we've been doing our job for years and years. It is unusual for governments to make their announcements on spending at 6 a.m.
17: 6 a.m. in the morning, yeah.
16: It's a new system that Number 10 have adopted. And the idea now, I think probably it's because newspapers are now terribly out of date. By the following morning.
1: Right.
16: So they're making their announcements at 6 o'clock, straight when the breakfast show starts. Mm. So that means that people wake up to a bit of good news.
17: The thing is, I look at everything he's done in the last 48 hours. You know, this is like, to me, it's all like fiddling while Rome burns. This is tinkering around the edges of our problems. You know,
16: he's only been here 4 days.
17: I know, but if you're going to make an policy announcement, make it count, make it a good one. You know, this £2 bus fare, in his second day in office as Prime Minister, he's faffing around on buses all day, shaking hands, trying to be liked, trying to play Mr. Nice Guy. And he's taken the cap down to £2. But it was Labour who put it up to £3 in the first place. Let's not forget that. But that, in the scheme of things, yes, it's going to help people momentarily, but in the scheme of things, it's nothing. Neither is the VAT cut on electricity bills. Neither is this cut for businesses. It's going to save them a few quid a month. It's nothing. What about the £3 trillion debt? What about out-of-control immigration? What about all the stuff that he's not dealing with, the massive benefits bill? What about all... Yeah.
16: Hang on, these are all long... Carol, they're all long-term things. I mean, these are things you can do...
17: But he's got a plan.
16: And they're not hugely expensive in the great scheme of things.
17: Yes, they are. Well, 48 hours, he spent £1.5 billion.
16: Yeah, and £1.5 billion is not hugely expensive in the great scheme of things. I mean, today's announcement on the 20% cap for pubs, we're talking about 100 million. 100 million is nothing. Whether vape shops can actually pay all that money is a different matter.
1: Was there not all in place a 75% relief for businesses, which this Labour government abolished, and they're now bringing in a 20% relief?
17: Yeah.
1: So the
0: 75, that was a COVID emergency measure, wasn't it?
1: But it was still in place. So they're diddling them.
16: Yeah, but well, not really. I mean, COVID emergency, these are all temporary type things. And the trouble is, every time you reduce something temporarily, the petrol is a good example of that. Everyone thinks it's got to be permanent. So the 5p cut for motor fuel, that was only meant to last for a year. That was back in 2022. And we're still there.
17: He has been boasting and shouting that he's going to make the biggest changes in this country in the last 40
16: years. Well, he might, but not in 4 days.
17: Biggest changes. What? Does that mean a reduction in bus fares? You know, he's had time to plan this. This has been a year and
0: he hasn't had, well.
17: Yes, he has. He's been talking with Louise Hagan, all these other opponents in Manchester, for a year. He should have had we had to wait till 10 or 11 o'clock to get all his cabinet, which is ridiculous on day one. And he says he's going to have a big plan in a few months' time.
0: I just wonder what the government or any government could possibly do to win. Because on the one hand, we complain when they don't announce anything. We complain when they announce things that are too expensive because everybody knows the government hasn't got money. We complain when they announce cheap things because they're not enough. We complain when they announce run-of-the-mill things like bus fares, which actually people do care about. So you know, what does this government have to do that is affordable, that is costed, that can get through Parliament, that we would celebrate?
17: The benefits bill for a start.
0: Well, but as Nigel said, you cannot do that on day four because that requires primary legislation and obligation.
17: It's day four, he's had the job, but he's been planning this for a year and especially intensely in the past month, and he still hasn't got a plan to put to the British public. You know, give us a plan for now. Don't give us a plan for 6 or 7 months' time when he's going to use Parliament's recess to put the plan together that he hasn't yet made, which is shocking.
1: But also, I do think that the flagship announcement of the VAT cut, which, by the way, the Tories should have done the moment we left the European Union because it was a Brexit benefit.
17: Yes.
1: He said it was exposed by Darren Jones, the former Chief Secretary. It wasn't costed at all.
16: Well, this is that's a curious one. Darren Jones was the one who was constantly pushing digital ID. Yeah. He was was sort of digital ID champion. And did he not know at that time that there was no money for it? It just seems extraordinary, if there really was no money, that he should go out there and say digital ID is so wonderful.
17: Well, because he's been told to. You know that.
16: whether he's been told to or not, I mean, if you go out and make a promise and you think, but I've got no way of paying for this, you might not be quite so enthusiastic about the whole thing.
1: But aren't you a bit worried that if he's right, the VAT cut wasn't costed? That's a bit of a worry.
16: No, I agree with you. I mean, if it turns out that 1.8 billion that we thought was floating around there by getting rid of digital ID, if it's not costed, and it's perfectly reasonable to be asking questions about how Andy Burnham pays for the various things
1: the taxpayer.
16: Well, we'll have to see there. I mean, what we haven't had is the big ticket stuff. We haven't had the 9 billion extra we need for defence. Mm. That's got to come from somewhere. Carol's mentioned welfare reform. Well, that's coming down the track. We'll get the Stephen Timms recommendations for personal independence payments in the autumn.
0: Sorry, Pat, I have to stop you there momentarily because we're going to listen into Conservative Party leader Kemi Badenoch, who's speaking in central London.
18: I'm glad he's got a sense of humour. It's needed in his job. But when I look at the plans that he's announced for the country, I find myself asking, is that it? Britain is the fifth largest economy in the world. There are wars in Europe and the Middle East. Hostile states are attacking our critical infrastructure. China and America are racing ahead in artificial intelligence, energy, and space. We have a demographic challenge to solve, a borders crisis requiring tough choices. And our new Prime Minister's big ideas are £2 bus fares and £45 off energy bills, when the average bill is nearly £2,000, and that will only last for 6 months anyway. Don't get me wrong. Cost of living pressures are real. But the problems go way beyond bus fares and VAT on bills. Families are struggling. Young people are worrying about whether they will ever earn enough to buy a home. Some are leaving the country in search of a better future. Businesses are closing. People are working harder but feeling poorer. I'm sorry, but going by what he's announced so far, Andy Burnham's ambitions for Britain are too small. Big problems need bigger, long-term solutions. Bus fares are expensive because fuel is expensive, energy is expensive, employment is expensive, regulation is expensive. Government has made nearly everything more expensive. But Andy Burnham's answer is to cap one price and send the bill somewhere else. But somewhere else is always someone else. A taxpayer, a business, a family. Someone will pay, and they will pay in higher taxes. Andy Burnham needs to tell us who will pay for those taxes. And if he won't, we should assume it will be the same people Labour always turn to when the sums don't add up. Working people. Small businesses, the people who get up early, take risks, hire staff, and try to build something. I want us to be more ambitious than Andy Burnham. Conservatives believe in aspiration. We are looking to the future, yet Andy Burnham is looking backwards, not forwards. Instead of picking up a bus fares policy that Boris Johnson and Rishi Sunak introduced years ago, how about clean, cheap, abundant energy that makes us all richer? How about that? British businesses are paying four times as much for electricity as businesses in the US. We're paying twice as much as businesses in Spain. I want British manufacturers to compete with the best in the world. I want our young people to find opportunity here, not feel that they have to leave the country for a better future. Last night, I spoke to an employer, a Greater Manchester employer, who is opening a new factory. A Unfortunately, the new factory is not in Greater Manchester. He is opening it in America because taxes here are too high and regulations make it too hard to hire staff. So he is moving jobs where it is easier, and worse than that, he is recruiting our young people to go there. And they are rushing to take those jobs because they can't get jobs at home. What is Andy Burnham's plan to fix this? He doesn't have one. Last year, I announced Conservatives would abolish business rates. Abolish business rates for most of the high street, not just pubs, but shops, restaurants, retail, hospitality, leisure. And more importantly, I showed how I would pay for it. Our new Prime Minister only wants to cut business rates by 20% and only for clubs, pubs and music venues. And he hasn't even found the money to pay for it. Look, I like to have a good time as much as the next person, but surely he can do better than that. 4 years ago, a Prime Minister announced policies without making savings to pay for them, and it didn't end very well. Every day, Andy Burnham seems to float a new expensive idea. A national care service that costs £18 billion. Building as many council houses in the 1970s, costing £13 billion. On Monday, he said he was thinking about increasing the personal allowance. On Tuesday, he was against it. On Wednesday, he was for it again. Does anyone know what he's thinking today? Because I don't. He doesn't actually know what he wants to do. He is thinking out loud. All we know is that it is going to cost a lot of money. So I want to be very clear. Andy Burnham needs to rule out tax rises to pay for his spending spree. Rachel Reeves raised taxes, and we saw what happened after that. Employers stopped hiring and jobs were lost. Andy Burnham will repeat Rachel Reeves' mistakes if he raises taxes again. And we all know what he will say. He will pretend he is only taxing the rich. The truth is, he will punish the engineer whose factory is never built, punish the apprentice whose job never exists, punish the family whose bills rise yet again. This is what Labour never understands. Money needs to be made before it can be spent. Businesses are not cash machines for politicians. Conservatives understand that businesses are where people work. They are where wealth is created. They are what pays for everything else. Andy Burnham needs to do better. He is behaving like he's still the mayor of Manchester. He is now the Prime Minister of the United Kingdom. He needs to start acting like it. When you're the mayor of Manchester, you are handed a big pot of someone else's money and you decide where to spend it. I'm sure this is great fun, it can make you very popular, but it is not the same as being prime minister. A mayor doesn't have to fund the army. A prime minister does. Right now, even his chancellor has said the defence investment plan is £8 billion short. We don't know where that money is coming from. 3 months away from the next budget, there is already a growing hole in public finances for the new chancellor to fill. Andy Burnham seems to have no interest in cutting spending, no interest in cutting the welfare bill. I made an offer to him to help get welfare cuts down in Parliament. He replied to my tweets about his T-shirt, but he didn't reply to my letter about defence. We have seen this movie before. Tax rises are coming. I have bigger ambitions for our country. I have an optimistic vision for Britain. If we want to be a richer country, a country where the cost of living doesn't bite so hard when tough times hit, we need to create wealth, not destroy it. My vision is grounded in reality. It is honest about the trade-offs we will have to make to deliver this richer, more prosperous country. A country that has clean, abundant energy, where young people are able to buy a house, not come out of university with loans they'll never repay. Where people feel safe on the streets because we have built enough prisons to house dangerous criminals, not release them early, even when they have committed horrendous crimes. where we are world leading in tech and in AI and space, and our universities stay the best in the world. Britain needs a bit more optimism, but you can't buy optimism with other people's money. You can't. If you try to tackle the cost of living without fixing the economy, you will fail. I think it's weird that Andy Burnham talks about the 1970s as if they were wonderful when everyone else thinks they were terrible. Endless strikes, rubbish not being collected, bodies not being buried, inflation at 25%, and a chancellor going cap in hand to the IMF. A chancellor called Healy, by the way. Let's not forget that. Britain in the 1980s and 1990s was an optimistic place, not because people were told to be optimistic, but because they were living in a growing economy full of jobs and opportunity. It seemed a given that people's lives would be better than their parents and their children's lives would be better than their own. That is what we need to create. And it is the country that the Conservative Party has a plan to build. Our optimism is grounded in reality. His is wishful thinking. Take AI. Artificial intelligence will require vast amounts of energy and water. Data centers will go where power is reliable, where infrastructure is ready, and where government understands what industry needs. This is what we should be doing now. Instead, Labour is refighting arguments from 50 years ago. They've just nationalised British Steel. Andy Burnham is now talking about nationalising Thames Water. Nationalisation is not a solution. It's just a process. The problems remain. Changing the ownership structure does not build a single reservoir. It does not lay a single pipe. It does not create the water infrastructure we will all need in the future. But make no mistake, we will all be carrying the cost. While America and China compete over artificial intelligence, advanced manufacturing, and space, Andy Burnham is offering another layer of regional government and a cheaper bus ticket. He needs to lift his sights, because the world will not wait for him to get his act together. Cyber attacks crippling our businesses will not stop while he floats his ideas with the public. China will not slow down because Whitehall has launched another consultation. And Russia will not be deterred by more devolution. The threats are real. They are growing. And Britain must be ready. Andy Burnham should have been ready before he maneuvered himself into number 10. The first duty of government is to protect the country. A serious prime minister should be talking about national resilience, about defence, about energy security, about sovereign capability. If we want Britain to lead in artificial intelligence, we need more young people studying maths and languages. If we want to compete in space, we need the ambition and know-how to do it, not leave it to China and the US to carve up. If we want manufacturing to return, we need energy that industry can afford. These are the choices that will determine whether Britain succeeds or fails. And before you say, why didn't you do this before? Well, I wasn't in charge before. Yes, Conservatives made mistakes in the past. I've never shied away from that. We didn't always deal with the causes of Britain's problems. Too often, we managed decline instead of reversing it. But I am the new leader of the Conservative Party, and under my leadership, we are doing things differently. We have spent time working out what went wrong, we have listened, we have developed better plans and proposed them in Parliament. How to make energy cheaper, how to make it easier to hire staff, how to strengthen our defence, how to restore control of our borders. We have laid out a plan to get Britain working again. But we're not promising the government can solve every problem. Government cannot create prosperity by announcement. It is not government that creates growth. It is business that creates growth. What government can do is create the conditions for people to succeed. It can get taxes down. It can remove needless regulation. It can secure affordable energy. It can defend the country. It can restore order. And then it can trust the people to build, to generate jobs, to create growth. That is our ambition. That is our plan. We are the party of common sense, and we have a plan to get Britain working and unite the country. Andy Burnham may be a nice guy, he may dance well enough, but Britain does not need a prime minister with small answers to big problems. It needs a government that looks forwards, not backwards. A government that understands the scale of the challenge. That is the future Conservatives are preparing for, and that is the future we will deliver. Thank you, ladies and gentlemen. Thank you. I'm now going to take questions from the media. I can see some of you squinting. I hope you can all see me. Not everybody's got sunglasses. I'll try and move quickly if that helps. Let's start with Harry Horton from ITV.
19: Thank you very much, Harry Horton, ITV News at the back here. Andy Burnham has said that he's willing to work cross-party on some of these big issues. Is that something you're willing to engage in? Will you work with this government to tackle some of the big issues that you just talked about?
18: We're very willing to work cross-party to tackle the big issues, but they need to be serious about that. What I'm not going to do is just write him a blank check to do whatever he wants. We need to agree on the things that need dealing with. We need to fund defence. We need to cut welfare. If Andy Burnham doesn't want to do those things, then I don't think he's serious about working cross-party. I've written him a letter offering to work cross-party. As I said in my speech, he hasn't replied to the letter, although he has replied to the tweets and he's done lots of memes and jokes. But I think it's time for him to start getting serious. Thank you. Chris Hope, GB News.
20: Yeah, Kimmy Badenoch, a great plan now you're setting out for your party if you win power. Do you want an election now, or are you not ready for one?
18: Chris, I'm always ready for an election. I'm the leader of the opposition. We always want an election because we believe, I believe, Conservatives believe, that we have got a plan. We're the only ones talking any common sense. We're the only ones who've actually explained how we will make energy cheaper. No one else is doing that. Being ready for an election is just one part of it. You've got to be ready for government as well, not just ready to deliver leaflets. And we have a plan for both. We have a plan for an election. If Andy Burnham wants to call a snap election, we're ready. We have a plan for government. But I have said that if he is breaking away from Labour's manifesto and not funding defence, then he should call an election. John Healey resigned from government because he said Labour wasn't protecting the country. If that doesn't change, I would be expecting John Healey to resign again. He is the Chancellor now, so he should find the money. Otherwise, there should be an immediate general election. Thank you. Lucy McDade from Sky News.
21: We've gone up with this Carole Malone and Nigel Nelson. The narrative is developing.
22: Oh, completely,
21: that
22: yeah.
21: That he's
22: yeah.
21: a goldfish in a shark pond.
22: Yeah, and that that's just she said about he's still behaving like a local mayor. He absolutely is. You know, he might want to be a domestic prime minister, but as Kemi just said, you know, there are wars in Europe. The world is on the precipice of something terrible. And yet he's talking about bus fares and VAT cuts. And this has set the narrative now for the next God knows however many months, because what was the phrase she said? He's got small answers to big problems. He's not even addressing the big problems yet. You know, he is still behaving like the mayor of Manchester. And it is true, as mayor, all he did was give money away. That was his job. It was just like a man with no arms have this. And of course, he was Mr. Popular. His job now is to take money and to create money and to pay for the things that we need. And he has no idea how he's going to do that. He's talking about a wealth tax. He seems, you know, I don't know if he realises, but 10% of the top earners in this country pay for 60% of all of the tax. And what if you're classed as a top earner, that is 75 grand and above. That is not big money if you live in London. So people who earn that kind of money in London, who have got families and kids, are going to pay for all these things.
16: Well, they're not. I mean, the income tax won't go up. The whole point is, when Kemi was...
21: Do you know that?
0: Well, he said he'll keep to the manifesto commitment.
16: Keep to the manifesto commitment.
21: He's going to have to ask for a bit more.
16: That's right.
0: Wealth tax are asset taxes that they consider it. So might be terrible, but are not...
16: If, for instance, he decided to bring capital gains tax nearer to income tax, that wouldn't be a breach of the manifesto manifesto commitment.
21: But this is all dancing on a pinhead, isn't it? Because yes. the Labour said they didn't break the manifesto commitment when they put national insurance on employers. That was a clear breach of the manifesto.
16: Well, it wasn't. You can argue about that because it was pretty vague within the manifesto. I grant that. And in fairness, Laura Trott, during the election campaign, when she was Treasury Secretary, she spotted that. She spotted that as being the way forward. But that wasn't a breach of the manifesto. Well, so when Kemi Badenoch talks about an election, which of course she doesn't really want anyway, there's no need for one unless he's going to rip up this current manifesto and do a new one. So the £75,000 earners won't get affected, but it may be the very rich will. No, there may be some kind of wealth tax.
22: There was a suggestion yesterday that he would go for the people whose fortunes are more than 100 million. Do you know how many there are in this country of that many people?
16: Well, there aren't that many. I mean, you've got the patriotic millionaires who reckon there are 22,000 worth 10 million. No, if you were to tax them by 2%, you would then raise 24 billion.
22: There's only 4,500 people in this country with that much money. So he's going to raise nothing from doing that. He's talking about a death tax. If he does that, there'll be a revolution in this country. How dare he tax people on their death? That one has already been taxed. It's outrageous.
16: It's actually called a social care levy if he brings it in, which is not really a death tax.
22: Yes, it is.
16: You've got one in ten people over 65 are facing bills of £100,000 for their social care. Somehow we've got to pay for that. Back in 2011, Andrew Dilnot presented a report and said, right, cap it at £35,000. Everyone went mad about that, and the result was never introduced. But at some point, you've got to take on the problem of social care because of the ageing population.
21: Mm. On the wealth tax that Gary Lingham has talked about, Dan Needle, who is an accomplished tax expert, said it's policy claptrap.
16: Yeah, I mean, I actually don't think that Andy Burnham would do it. I mean, this is an argument by millionaires in this country who want to stay in this country who say they should pay more tax.
21: Well, why don't they?
22: Yes.
21: Why don't they?
16: Well, Andrew, you know that's silly. The idea of actually just writing a cheque to the Treasury is not going to change anything.
22: Why? It would salve your conscience at having so much money.
16: Yeah, but it's not going to actually solve the economic problems. You might feel very good about yourself, but you're not going to actually solve an economic problem.
22: You know, people like Lineker saying that nonsense, that's posturing on his part.
21: Yes,
22: he doesn't mean that. That's just political posturing, saying, don't attack me for being rich. I'm really happy to pay more tax.
21: And 3 years ago, he fought HMRC over £5 million.
22: Exactly.
21: Which
0: you won. Nigel, a lot of what Kemi Badenoch's saying there, she's got to criticise Andy Burnham, that's her job, but she's kind of saying he's still acting as a mayor, he's not talking about the serious stuff. But do you think that's fair? 4 days into the job, we know he'll be receiving very serious confidential briefings at the highest level. He's not in a position to come out and announce a lot of things right now, and he shouldn't do. He needs to take his time to assess the situation.
16: Yeah, I think that's right.
0: The
16: first big event financially is going to be the budget, when we'll get some idea how other things might be paid for. He's talking about a 10-year plan. I know Keir Starmer did too, and that didn't go awfully well. So we'll hear a bit more about that later on in the autumn.
22: But the point isn't the point that, you know, these announcements that he's made, they're piddling. They might matter to some people for a short period of time. But the bottom line is, when Starmer, his first week, he banned Rwanda. That
0: Carol,
22: was
0: I'm so sorry. Yeah. We are going to have to stop you there, because we are at the top of the hour. More time coming up, but we're looking at Thames Water next. You're watching Britain's Newsroom on GB News.
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3: Good morning. It's time for your GB News weather forecast from the Met Office. And now, for a fair few of us today, it is going to be bright and sunny at times, especially towards the southwest. But further north, there will be a bit of rain around. The rain doesn't look especially heavy, but a few outbreaks of mostly light, drizzly rain pushing across some northern western parts of Scotland and perhaps into the far north of Northern Ireland as well. Elsewhere, one or two showers can't be ruled out, but generally it's looking dry, with the greatest amount of sunshine across parts of central central, western, southwestern UK. Here we're likely to see temperatures peaking in the high 20s, so the heat wave goes on for some places here. Further north, well, a little bit fresher with temperatures peaking high teens, low 20s, that sort of thing. Into the evening, there will be a few more outbreaks of rain across the far northwest of Scotland. These will edge a bit further south than eastwards as we go overnight, but across eastern parts of Scotland, actually having a largely fine end to the day with some decent sunshine. A bit cloudier across Northern Ireland, can't rule out a few spots of rain, but for England and Wales, yes, mostly fine. A bit of cloud here and there, especially towards the east and northeast. Further south and west, holding on to those clearer skies for that little bit longer. Like I said, that rain in the far north does edge a bit further southwards across more parts of Scotland as we go overnight, with some of that rain pushing into Northern Ireland by the time we get to dawn tomorrow morning. But across England and Wales, staying dry and a fairly warm night for many places, temperatures holding up in the mid to high teens, especially in the towns and cities. The outbreaks of rain across parts of Scotland and Northern Ireland, well, there will be a few more of them compared to today. A bit heavier, but still not a huge amount of rain for many places. Eastern parts of Scotland staying dry, and across England and Wales it's staying dry with a decent amount of sunshine. A bit brighter, sunnier than today across eastern parts, and here temperatures edging up a little bit with highs of around 29, possibly 30 Celsius. See you later.
2: Today, clouds overhead, total zen within. 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
1: 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UK only. Entrance must be 18 or over. Lines close at 4 p.m. on the 21st of August. 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Entries will be pooled. 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
3: It's 11 o'clock on Thursday the 23rd of July. We are live across the United Kingdom. This is Britain's Newsroom with Andrew Pearce and Miriam Cates.
4: So early release review, the Prime Minister freezes the prison plan following the fury over PC Andrew Harper's killers potentially walking free.
5: I've reprioritised. The public's priority is reducing cost of living pressures.
3: The Prime Minister has slashed business rates by 20% for pubs, clubs and music venues. Is he our new hospitality hero? Meanwhile, Conservative leader Kemi Badenoch doesn't think so.
6: So I want to be very clear. Andy Burnham needs to rule out tax rises to pay for his spending spree.
4: Tax the wealthy. Gary Lineker is among 120 multimillionaires urging the government to hit the rich with higher taxes.
3: Elsewhere this morning, 10 million Thames Water customers have been hit by a hosepipe ban.
4: A mosque's under attack. The British Muslim Trust says security funding is taking too long, with 70 disturbances at Muslim places of worship in the last year.
3: And the Glasgow Games go live. King Charles, Queen Camilla and the Prime Minister head to Scotland for the Commonwealth Games opening ceremony. Andrew and I didn't know they were on, but we look forward to watching with interest.
4: We certainly do.
7: Yes, well, after Glasgow stepped in for the Australian state of Victoria, who were unable to host the Games, we are finally here at the day of the opening ceremony. The King, Queen and the new Prime Minister of Great Britain will all be in attendance, but will it continue to keep the attention of the nation?
8: I felt I was doing something against that so-and-so Hitler who was destroying our country.
3: Well, that was the late RAF veteran George Johnson, who led the 617 Squadron raid in World War II, as today Lincolnshire celebrates 90 years of Bomber Command.
9: There were 67,500 Bomber Command deaths during its existence, and today, later this afternoon, in a special commemoration ceremony, will mark all of those who served and gave the ultimate sacrifice.
3: Bomber Command experienced

0: It's the highest casualty rates of any service in World War II. I mean, these bombers were quite slow, and once they got out of Spitfire protection over Europe, they were quite easy to hit by anti-aircraft, and so many of them lost their lives.
1: There was a great reluctance by the government after the war to recognise their valour and courage because of the carpet bombings of towns like Cologne.
0: Yeah.
1: And it took years to acknowledge that their role was a key in speeding up the end of the Second World War.
0: Of course, they did try precision bombing to start with factories and munitions, but it was so inaccurate. I think it's something like only 5% of the bombs fell within a mile of the target. So they gave up and switched to carpet bombing, which was, of course, very, very controversial after the war.
1: Yeah, and it caused a lot of civilian casualties, but that is war. And nothing is like as controversial as the atom bomb in Japan.
0: No, absolutely. And of course, the Nazis did blitz London first. They started with the attacking civilians. Well, we're very much looking forward to hearing from Jack from Bomber Command in Lincolnshire. Yes. We'd love to know what you think about everything we're discussing today. Send your views and comments to
1: gbnews.com/yoursay. But first, here's the headlines with Tatiana Sanchez.
2: Thank you very much. The top stories. Breaking news. 31-year-old Mohamed Bashir has been jailed for life with a minimum term of 17 years. It's after he planned a separate terror attack with Manchester synagogue knife assailant Jihad al-Shami. The pair took a 10-hour road trip to carry out the attack on a Ministry of Defence facility in August last year. 2 months before, al-Shami was shot dead by police while carrying out his terrorist attack at the Heaton Park Hebrew Congregation Synagogue. More on this breaking news story with GB News' national reporter Charlie Peters. Prime Minister Andy Burnham has announced he will cut business rates by 20% for pubs, clubs and live music venues from next April. The government says the move will save a typical pub £1,100 next year from their tax bill. It will benefit nearly 32,000 hospitality venues. Business rates relief on what ministers are calling antisocial businesses such as vape shops also being reviewed. Kemi Badenoch spoke this morning.
3: Don't get me wrong. Cost of living pressures are real, but the problems go way beyond bus fares and VAT on bills. Families are struggling. Young people are worrying about whether they will ever earn enough to buy a home. Some are leaving the country in search of a better future. Businesses are closing. People are working harder, but feeling poorer. I'm sorry, but going by what he's announced so far, Andy Burnham's ambitions for Britain are too small.
2: Gary Lineker has joined more than 100 British-based millionaires in calling on Andy Burnham to tax their wealth more, telling the new Prime Minister, "We can afford it." Mr. Burnham has previously signalled his intention to overhaul the tax system in order to fund his policy ambitions as Prime Minister. Mr. Burnham has previously declined to rule out a wealth tax, telling ex-footballer Lineker earlier this month that his government may ask for a little more. Elsewhere, a teenage girl and a woman in her 40s have died after getting into difficulty in the sea at an Essex beach. A third person's in hospital in a serious condition, Essex police have said. Officers believe the three people had known each other. Another two people also in hospital with non-life-threatening injuries. Earlier, the Coast Guard said it was called to a tragic incident on Wednesday around 5:30 p.m. In other news, Andy Burnham will meet with First Minister John Swinney during his visit to Scotland for the Commonwealth Games. It's the first in-person meeting between the Scottish and UK leaders since Mr. Burnham became Prime Minister on Monday. The Labour leader signalled he did not want to discuss the prospect of another independence referendum with the SNP leader. Mr. Burnham arrives in Glasgow today to watch the opening ceremony for the 2026 Commonwealth Games, where he'll also be joined by the King and Queen. He'll also meet with the First Minister of Wales. Britain's biggest water company has announced a hose pipe ban for 10.1 million customers as large parts of the country move closer to drought status following several heat waves recently. Thames Water said the restriction will come into effect at midday today. The ban applies to all customers that it supplies with drinking water across London, the Thames Valley and the Home Counties. It means hose pipes shouldn't be used for watering gardens, cleaning cars or windows or filling paddling pools, hot tubs or swimming pools. Officials saying 23 million people across England are now under or facing restrictions. And the US and Saudi Arabia have reached a nuclear cooperation deal. It's described as a peaceful nuclear cooperation agreement that will provide great access for American companies in the Saudi nuclear energy program. That's according to the US Energy Department. Text from the deal was not made public, though. US media have reported that it could allow Saudi Arabia to enrich uranium in the future, which can be used as fuel for power plants, but also to make nuclear bombs. Experts say that would mark a first for the US and could run the risk of future nuclear proliferation in an already unstable region. It will be reviewed by Congress, where it could face opposition for some US politicians. Those are the latest headlines. Here's the finance.
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2: 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The price of gold is £3,064 per ounce, and the FTSE 100 is currently at 10,692 points.
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0: Welcome back to Britain's Newsroom, and some breaking news now. Mohamed Bashir has been jailed at Manchester Crown Court for life with a minimum term of 17 years after he planned a separate terror attack with the Manchester synagogue knife assailant Jihad al-Shami.
1: GB News reporter, national reporter Charlie Peters joins us now with the latest. Charlie, what can you tell us about this?
5: Well, Mohamed Bashir, the 31-year-old, he had driven a 10-hour round trip from Manchester down to the Defence Academy in Shrivenham in Oxfordshire in August with Jihad al-Shamsi, who later carried out that terror attack in October at the Heaton Park Synagogue. Now, we have obviously seen Bashir sentenced to life today. He was yesterday described in court as a committed jihadist. And with al-Shami, that 35-year-old, they conducted hostile reconnaissance on August the 14th last year. Of course, later on October the 2nd, two men were killed in that separate terror attack as worshippers, Jewish worshippers, gathered at the Heaton Park Hebrew Congregation Synagogue to mark Yom Kippur, of course, the holiest day of the year for Jewish people. And of course, the Syrian-born British citizen al-Shami, he wore a fake suicide belt and was shot dead by police officers outside the building. But the man on your screen right now is Mohamed Bashir, that committed jihadist. He was a friend of the Manchester synagogue attacker. He drove him to conduct that hostile reconnaissance in Shrivenham and was described as a long-standing committed jihadist. When they conducted that hostile reconnaissance, they then returned and were said to be plotting this attack. Now, Bashir was born in Britain, was not accused of being part of the synagogue attack. And this footage that we are showing you now is both Bashir and Jihad al-Shami at the back of the Sunnah Mosque in Manchester, where they were said to be discussing their plans and talking about plots to acquire weapons and conduct attacks. Now, analysis of WhatsApp messages from both men's devices demonstrated that they were close associates and shared an extremist worldview. They were both interested in and regularly discussed violent jihad. The prosecution said that some of the WhatsApp messages exchanged were about getting ready for war. They mistakenly believed, in this footage you're seeing now sitting at the back of the room, that they could not be heard and they would not be captured. Terrorists often underestimate the extent of the intelligence. I'll just continue, Andrew, sorry, because I've got some more important details to bring you. And this is the breaking news we're hearing now, because the Chief Constable of Greater Manchester Police has apologised now after admitting that the phones of the Manchester synagogue terrorist Jihad al-Shami were seized upon his arrest prior to the attack, but they were not examined. We have a statement from the Chief Constable, Sir Stephen Watson, who said that this was a missed opportunity to uncover evidence of his extremist mindset before he went on a knife rampage at Heaton Park Synagogue in Crumpsall in Manchester. We're showing the photo right now of Mohammed Bashir. I hope we can show an image instead of the man we're discussing, which is Jihad al-Shami. That 35-year-old was on bail at the time for an alleged rape, was shot dead by the police when he targeted a place of worship, that synagogue on Yom Kippur, that holiest day in the Jewish calendar. Now, Sir Stephen Watson said that in conducting an internal review, it became apparent that Greater Manchester Police had seized al-Shami's mobile devices at the point of each arrest. The significance of the data contents of these devices was substantial in respect of evidencing an extremist mindset. In layman's terms, everything in there revealed that he was a terrorist and they had this information but did not examine it. So Stephen continues in his statement, "Regrettably, I can confirm that the significance of the information stored on al-Shami's devices was not realised as they had not been examined before the attack took place on the 2nd of October 2025. It is for the IOPC, that's the Independent Office for Police Conduct, and the coronial inquests to determine the impact of not reviewing the contents of the devices." But Sir Stephen continues, and there is Jihad al-Shami on your screens now. "There can, however, be little doubt about the information contained within these devices would have inspired further investigative action. It is clear that our not having reviewed the data available to us prior to the attack constitutes a missed opportunity. I am disappointed at the prospect of adding to the distress of all of those affected by the terrible events last October. For this, I am deeply sorry." So that apology we have had from the Chief Constable of Greater Manchester Police after he confirms that the force did not examine al-Shami's devices, which would have contained and did contain significant information exposing his extremist mindset before he went on that knife attack at the Heaton Park Synagogue in Manchester last October. This is a major statement from the Chief Constable of Greater Manchester Police, admitting that the phones, plural, of Jihad al-Shami were seized upon his arrest, but not examined, particularly as we have now seen a friend of Jihad al-Shami's being sentenced today, Mohammed Bashir, being described as a long-standing committed jihadist. These two men are plotting separate attacks, discussing in a mosque how they wanted to acquire weapons. They had conducted Google searches about access to weaponry and how they could store them. There is Mohammed Bashir on your screens again now. They discussed in their WhatsApp messages about getting ready for war. Now, al-Shami, who's also on your screens now, he had accessed the Defence Academy website. He also looked at websites with articles about British links to the Israel-Hamas war. CCTV played to the court yesterday in Manchester Crown Court showed Bashir making a gesture with the raised index finger of his right hand. This is a gesture commonly associated with jihadist groups. Many of our audience watching and listening now will recall footage of British people who moved to Syria and Iraq to conduct jihadist activities with the ISIS terrorist organisation, regularly raising their fingers in footage before conducting executions. They might remember the raising of that index finger while watching Al-Qaeda operatives in decades before as well. Now, MOD Shrivenham, it's where officers from all three branches of the armed forces attend to promote to major. They have to conduct that course there, but also for colonels, brigadiers and generals, they need to attend that academy. So it's a very sensitive site. It's the home to about 4,000 staff, contractors, students and visitors. It regularly hosts foreign staff as well, foreign cadets. There is a course run at Shrivenham for foreign cadets who are about to start at Sandhurst, but need to get up to grips with the British military life before they attend. Now, I can tell you that in mitigation for Mohamed Bashir. His defending barrister, Mohamed Nawaz KC, said that his parents and family were practicing Muslims and he was brought up as a peaceable and non-violent Sunni Muslim. They described him as a decent, hard-working, caring man. They were surprised and shocked at his offending. Somewhere along the line, something must have changed from the way he was brought up. Something changed in his thinking and his approach and his interpretation of religion. Now, regardless of his upbringing and where his mind had changed, he was caught as a long-standing and committed jihadist. He was unable to turn that hostile reconnaissance into hostile activity. He has now been sentenced to life. A close friend of Jihad al-Shami, the Syrian-born terrorist who conducted that attack at the Heaton Park Synagogue last year. And we also have that major breaking news this morning, following the sentencing of Mohamed Bashir, that there was a missed opportunity to uncover evidence of the extremist mindset behind Jihad al-Shami when they failed to examine multiple devices when they arrested him.
0: Extraordinary. Charlie Peters, thank you very much. Gosh, Andrew, potentially that awful synagogue attack could have been prevented.
6: What are the families
0: prevented,
6: of the people
0: indeed.
6: Who died, the victims going to make of that?
0: Well, indeed. Well, at least he is now behind bars.
6: Something.
0: Well, plenty more to come on Britain's newsroom. Still ahead, Gary Lineker is among 120 millionaires urging the government to hit the rich with higher taxes.
6: We're going through that and more with Carol Malone and Nigel Nelson. This is Britain's newsroom on GB News.
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0: 21 minutes past 11. This is Britain's Newsroom, live across the United Kingdom with Andrew Pearce and Miriam Cates.
6: Well, the panel are back, Carol Malone and Nigel Nelson in the studio. Now, Malone, you like your garden.
8: I love my garden and I'm very hacked off because I'm in the Thames Water area.
6: So am I.
8: And tonight,
6: millions of us are, and
8: they charge fortunes for water, let me tell you. Millions of us tonight now can't water our lawns. I'm very worried about my hydrangeas. They need water and I don't want to let them die. And it's ridiculous because Thames Water leaks billions of gallons yeah. every year from their ancient leaking system, and yet we're paying the price. The reservoirs are more than two-thirds full, so why are they doing this? Rain is forecast for next week, so why have they put this ban on?
6: And it was one of the wettest springs in 40 years.
8: It didn't stop raining until June. It was ridiculous. And this has been, you know, this is not, none of this is our fault, the people who pay for the water. You know, water's a human right, apart from anything else, but we still pay through the nose for it. And Thames Water are doing this because they can't get their act together, because their system is leaking. It doesn't stop them paying their board fortunes and bonuses and multi-million pound salaries. But we're going to have to pay the price for that. I don't know what I'm going to do about this hosepipe, and you?
6: Well, I think a lot of people are going to defy it.
8: I think a lot of people, and it was interesting, I saw Thames Water today.
6: I'm not encouraging people to defy it.
8: No, neither am I. But Thames Water put out a thing today saying to people, do not report your neighbours to us if they are using the
0: We don't want to know.
8: What does that say to you? That says...
6: Exactly.
8: We're imposing the ban, but you have to stick to it.
0: It's something come from the back of my mind, which may be completely inaccurate, but I vaguely remember from when I was an MP that imposing a hosepipe ban allows them certain actions, rights over reservoirs and things like that. So it may be a technicality. They don't actually care if people water their gardens or not, but it gives them extra powers to start moving around.
17: So a hosepipe ban isn't a hosepipe ban.
0: Well, it is, but it triggers some legal... I might be completely wrong. I need to look it up, but it's something in the back of my mind has reminded me from
8: a
0: similar incident.
8: I'm going to say when the company... Miriam Cade said,
6: yes,
8: when she was an MP,
6: yes,
8: this was, we could do this.
0: No, it's not. I'm saying the water company, I remember in a similar situation asking the water companies in my patch, why are you imposing a hosepipe ban? And it's because it gives them some technical, they don't necessarily need to implement a hosepipe ban in terms of a water shortage point of view, but it gives them some technical legal power. So I might be completely wrong. This is just my recollection, but it is a bit silly,
8: but
0: in other words.
8: But wouldn't that mean in that case that they're trying to, because they don't want to be nationalised, they don't want to be taken over. So maybe they're doing what you're saying, Miriam, to make sure that doesn't happen. Well, does that, you know, I mean...
6: This will create civil disobedience.
8: I think it will...
0: Yes, but they obviously don't care because they've said don't report it.
6: Yeah, don't report it. I mean, what do you make of that?
17: Well, I mean, my view of all these things is that a public utility and a public service should be in public control for the benefit of the public and not for profit.
8: Unless it's electric.
17: And water has been an absolute classic about how once privatised, it has been a complete failure. And this is all over the country. Now, the problem is... it will cost too much money to nationalise it, so they've got to find another way around it, which at the moment the new government is looking at.
8: Nigel, but they said it would, even to get Thames Water operation, would cost 100 billion quid.
17: Well, no, 100 billion would be for the entire water industry in Britain. That's what it would cost to buy...
8: That was for Thames Water?
17: No, that's to buy the shareholders out for the entire country. I mean, energy is another problem, that if you paid people back what they invested, that would be a 90 billion cost. If you paid them what the shares are now worth, it's double that. That's why you can't go, but you can't do it.
8: Do you seriously trust Andy Burnham's government to nationalise water or anything else and trust that it will work?
17: Well, I mean, if it's not working now, I would certainly go for the alternative, and that's the alternative.
8: What's he going to do? He's going to have to fix all the leaking pipes.
17: Yes, I mean, that's the problem. And you have to take on the debts. It is a huge problem, which is why I don't think it'll happen. I mean, when Keir Starmer was campaigning for the leadership, he promised to nationalise energy, water and so on. Then he got the bills through and saw how much it cost and had to abandon it. But there's no question about it. Things aren't working as well as they should now. And whether nationalisation would make them better, I don't know. But I wouldn't mind somebody else managing it.
6: Thames Water bills, they're the biggest water company in Britain, have gone up 50%.
8: Yes, I mean,
6: the average water bill now is £640 a year.
8: Yes.
6: What a scandal. And they say you can't even water your house.
8: The great news today is that the ex-Southern Water boss, a guy called Matthew Wright, he's actually, there are going to be criminal charges. They're levying criminal charges against him because his water company was going to be fined £45 million for toxic water, poisoned water. And he tried to fiddle the water test results.
17: Allegedly.
8: With three other people. And he's been charged now. This is great news, I think.
18: It is.
8: Because these water companies have got away literally with, you know, with murder in the past few years.
18: Yeah.
8: And there's been no accountability. And now if the boss who was on, this guy was on £750,000 a year. And in some years got £2 million a year.
18: God.
8: If they're going to be hauled before a court and made to answer for things, I think this is a great move. Maybe it'll get their act together.
19: So I've just done a little bit of quick research, and essentially what I was saying was correct. So water companies are allowed to do certain things like pull water from rivers and underground aquifers in strict conditions. But before they do that, they have to implement a hose pipe ban to prove that they have done what's necessary to restrict domestic use.
8: Right.
19: So it is just a legal stepping stone, which is probably why they're not over concerned about obedience. They're doing it so that they have other powers, which is what other water companies are saying. I'm not arguing it's a good idea.
18: That's the reason.
17: We don't care about it. Carlside Rangers, clearly.
8: Well, there will be people snitching, but a lot of the other water companies had said, they didn't say don't call us, but what they said was people who were reported for doing it, someone would have a word with them.
19: Yes. Well, that's clear. Well, they don't want to enforce this. But I think one question we need to ask, Nigel, is privatising the water companies has not been a great success. And one of the reasons for that is that the people who own the water companies are allowed to get the company into debt. And so they borrow huge amounts of money against the water companies. They then declare that to themselves as dividends and then run off. Surely one answer is to just not to allow these companies to go into debt.
17: Well, so that'd be one way of doing it. Or if you had them in public control, it wouldn't happen in the first place.
8: Yeah.
17: And that's my point. That why should people profit out of something that's an absolute essential for people? And so the mistake was made when they privatised it. Now the problem is we can't redress the mistake because it costs too much money to do so.
18: And often some of the shareholders are in foreign lands.
8: Yeah, well, I think Thames Water is owned by not
19: Australian company.
18: And a Canadian company's involved too.
17: But that's the point. I mean, these should be in British hands.
19: Yeah.
17: But I mean, it is too late now to turn back history because of what happened.
18: When companies were privatised, there was a golden share, which the Tories insisted on, which was revoked by your lot, Nigel, Tony Blair, because EU said it's not fair. We should be allowed to buy into these companies. So
8: What's a golden share?
18: Well, effectively to mean that they couldn't be bought go abroad.
19: So the government retained
18: a share to stop it, but it was removed because the EU said that is unfair competition.
8: And do you know, there are other countries where if you run a water company, you have a licence, and if you don't make a profit, or if you do things like, you know, you fiddle the water test, you have the licence taken away at the end of the year. That makes sense to me, because that means people would work and do things properly.
18: Well, that's what they do.
17: But the licences are open-ended. The problem is it is much more difficult to take those licences away. That's one of the other problems.
8: That's what I'm saying. In other countries, it's much easier.
17: Yeah.
19: It's because lots of people are in favour of renationalising the railways. But in general, rail privatisation has worked quite well. There's been lots more investment. There are many, many, many more journeys happen now. Mm. But the difference with
17: you don't travel on my rail, like,
19: clearly. Well, obviously not. But the difference, I mean, there has been significantly more investment than there was under British Rail. But the difference with the rail licences, of course, is they are often revoked and changed, and they are time limited.
17: Well, is the time limited thing? It's not so much they're revoked, they simply run out. So
19: there's an incentive to do a good job.
17: Yeah, but there is. And the one promise that Keir Starmer was able to keep was to nationalise rail, simply because he has to wait till the franchises run out. Then it doesn't cost anything.
18: Yeah, but those companies, knowing they were going to lose their franchise, stopped investing in the trains in the last year or two, I'm afraid.
19: My
18: the
19: Greater
18: service got
19: Anglia,
18: worse and worse and worse.
19: My Greater Anglia rail trip, so I use Greater Anglia every day. They have been nationalised, and the price of my rail ticket has gone up more than 50%.
8: Yes.
18: There you are. That's the dead hand of state.
8: Shocking.
19: So I don't know who's making a profit now, but it's not me.
18: There we are, Nigel. That's nationalisation.
17: OK, well, I haven't travelled in your rail line. I would have given it a shot.
19: There's nothing wrong with the rail line. The trains went on time. I have no issue at all with the service.
18: Yeah.
19: But the cost is nationalisation.
17: Yeah. Okay.
19: Absolutely.
18: We've got just about a minute. Burnham is right to intervene on prison sentencing.
8: Well, we hope
18: it's going to be chaos.
8: We hope he's going to intervene and be, you know, to look at the early release scheme, because we know that two of the killers of Andrew Harper, who were sentenced to 13 years and have only served 6.5, are due to be released very soon. And Burnham has now said he's going to look at that early release scheme. You know, we can't have a system where justice in this country is, you know, these two people should have been locked up for life. You know, I don't know whether people remember what happened to Peter Harper. He was dragged on the back of a car for a mile, and the person that found his body thought it was a deer carcass. Gosh. That's how badly injured he was.
17: But what do you do when the prisons can't take any more people?
8: You build more prisons.
17: You can't build a prison overnight.
8: But you can't have a justice system where you commit the most severe crimes and you get let out.
17: No, I agree. I agree totally.
18: The foreign prisoners out.
17: Well, no.
18: Why not?
17: The reason I say no is that it's not just a simple matter of saying get rid of them and then send them back.
18: To try and do it.
17: Well, we've got 110 agreements out there with other countries who will take back their foreign national offenders.
8: But this is all the things.
17: But an awful lot of countries won't. Iraq won't. Iran won't. So you've got to actually have an agreement in place first, well, which Shabana Mahmood has been trying to get.
18: If there are agreements in place, why don't we deport?
17: We do. We do. There's about 5,000. Went out last year.
8: Because we have 12% of our entire prison population is foreign nationals.
19: Yeah. But that's lower. It's absolutely true. But it's actually lower than the proportion of foreign nationals in the population as a whole, which is an interesting fact.
8: There are 90,000 prison places. 12% of those are foreign nationals. The three new prisons they're building, which won't be finished until 2031, it's only 14,000 prison places. Mm. That could be got just by getting rid of the foreign nationals.
19: That is an increase of well over 15% of what we've got. It's a huge number if and when they're built.
18: When they had this problem when John Major's government was in power, and Anne Widdecombe, the late Anne Widdecombe, was prisons minister, they had prison boats.
19: Yeah. Yes, that's a great idea.
18: What's wrong with that?
17: Well, I mean, it depends on the style of the boat. I mean, if we remember the Bibby Stockholm was not a great success. That didn't work for migrants. So,
19: it only failed because human rights lawyers found all sorts of reasons to argue against it, and there were potential issues. And I think, was it Legionella's disease before they got on the boat?
17: So there's your examples.
19: If you had the will, the political will, you could make that.
17: But the better way of doing it, they are building more prison places, 5,000, and you're right, 14,000 are on the way. They're not new prisons, they are wings on existing prisons, which is quicker and cheaper to do. Also, it's short sentences. Yeah. 6 in 10 prisoners are there on a short sentence. Now we've got a system coming in where magistrates will suspend those sentences so they won't go to prison in the first place.
8: Can we talk about yesterday when Wes Streeting and Shabana Mahmood and various other people were laughing about the fact that the new Justice Minister, Alex Norris, is it, saying, he wants to let them all, laughing their socks off, you know. At the time,
17: they were having a joke.
8: I don't care. You do not joke about letting killers.
17: No. Their mistake was they had a live microphone going.
8: Yeah, well, that's fine.
19: But it was a joke.
17: It was a joke.
18: It was the Downing Street Garden. Yes. It should have been a bit more.
19: Or maybe they were unwise.
17: Oh, come off it. Just having a quick joke.
19: It just shows that they're human.
8: Not according to Andrew Harper's widow. Right. She wasn't laughing. Neither was his mother.
19: Right. Let's move on to our 60-second news update with Tatiana Sanchez.
2: Thank you and good morning. The top stories. Prime Minister Andy Burnham has announced he will cut business rates by 20% for pubs, clubs and live music venues from next April. The government says the move will save the typical pub £1,100 next year from their tax bill. Elsewhere, breaking news this hour that 31-year-old Mohamed Bashir has been jailed for life with a minimum term of 17 years. It's after he planned a separate terror attack with Manchester synagogue knife assailant Jihad al-Shami. A teenage girl and a woman in her 40s. Have both died in an incident at West Mersey Beach last night. Essex Police has today confirmed. Essex Police also saying a third person remains in hospital in a serious condition following the incident. The force said it was called to the beach after reports that several people had got into difficulty in the water near Seaview Avenue.
13: And Britain's biggest water company has announced a hose pipe ban for over 10 million customers as large parts of the country move closer to drought status. Thames Water said the restriction, also known as a temporary use ban, comes into effect at midday today. Those are the headlines. More in half an hour.
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19: Coming up at noon, we've got Good Afternoon Britain with Tom and Emily. They're here now. What's coming up on your show?
21: Oh, a smorgasbord of stories.
19: Excellent.
21: Where to begin? Well, we will be digging into the detail of Andy Burnham's announcements. Frankly, he's been claiming that each announcement, there have been three now, of 3 days of his premiership, he's claimed that every single one is fully funded. And on the surface level, it is. But when you scratch just a sort of millimetre below that surface, you suddenly start to see that actually maybe this isn't as funded as the government would like you to believe.
22: Falls about slightly, but luckily for our viewers, we're going through the detail for you.
21: We've even produced a jingle to help us go through it.
22: We have. It's going to be a very exciting
19: explainer. We have a preview, so it's an exclusive for Gav.
21: I'm afraid you're going to have to wait for 12 o'clock.
22: But also, I am very... it's classic from Gary Lineker. I know you've been discussing this, but he literally went to battle with HMRC over his own tax bill, saying, why should I pay double, blah, blah, blah, blah,
23: £5
22: And now he's saying, oh, I want to pay more tax. Well, do it then, Gary. Mm. Do it. It's all virtue signalling with that man.
23: The worst sort of virtue signalling.
22: The worst thing ever.
23: Yeah.
22: Or just put my name to this lovely little letter showing how much of a nice person
23: I am.
22: And
23: tax experts say it's political claptrap, what he's talking, because it will generate no extra money. Flight of capital out of the country.
21: That's the wealth tax. It's actually kind of crazy how many, if you go back 20 or 30 years, quite a few countries had a quote unquote wealth tax. Look at all of the countries that got rid of them because they were costing more than they were bringing in.
19: Well, we're looking forward to your fiscal rules jingle. Sure, you can make that exciting.
21: Just you wait.
22: And it's my birthday, everyone.
19: Happy birthday.
22: Yes, 34 years old today.
23: You don't look it.
22: Thank you.
23: You look fabulous.
19: Well,
22: thank you, darling.
19: Well, that's all coming up at midday, but up next,
23: it's the Commonwealth Games. Who knew it? To the King, the Queen and the Prime Minister head to Scotland for the Commonwealth Games opening ceremony. Miriam and I didn't know they were even happening. And I don't think we even care very much. This is Britain's News on GB News.
24: Hello again. Welcome along to your latest weather update from the Met Office here on GB News. Yet again, most places not seeing a drop of rain today. Many areas having plenty of July sunshine. Really quite warm across the south once more. High pressure is in control, but it is being pushed away. There are signs of things turning a bit wetter as we head towards the weekend. Even today, there will be one or two showers again over northwest Scotland. The odd light shower possible down the eastern side of England. It's not sunny everywhere. There are some areas of cloud tending to break up as we head into the afternoon and into the evening time, but still some areas keeping quite a bit of cloud through the day today. That'll keep the temperatures in the low 20s perhaps, but in the south with some sunshine, well, high 20s likely, 28 perhaps even 29 in one or two locations. A bit more of a breeze again coming into northwest Scotland. More coming in from the west or the southwest here, bringing in some showery rain at times to the Outer Hebrides and to Shetland. The odd light shower possible elsewhere across the west coast of Scotland, but generally most places dry. Quite a bit of cloud for Northern Ireland this evening too, but some bright spells here and some sunny spells across most of England and Wales. And as I said, really quite warm across the south, 26, 27 even for the evening rush hour. Now, as we go through the nights, not a great deal of change. The breeze picking up a little further in the far northwest. A bit more showery rain coming into the highlands, perhaps. But most areas will stay dry again with light winds further south. We could see some mist and fog patches forming. Temperatures dipping to mid to high teens in some towns and cities. Again, rural spots will be a little bit cooler. On to Friday, a similar kind of day. Again, the vast majority across England and Wales will be dry, bright, mixture of cloud and sunny spells. Some showery rain just trickling its way down the west coast of Scotland. Could see some light showers across southern Scotland for a time, and there is the threat of more rain coming into the far northwest later. That will change things a bit as we go into the weekend.
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18: Well, earlier we made reference to ongoing criminal proceedings involving the former chief executive of Southern Water, Matthew Wright. Solicitors for Matthew Wright have previously said he denies all wrongdoing and has cooperated fully with the Environment Agency's investigation. Happy to make that clear.
19: Absolutely. Well, moving on now, the Commonwealth Games officially begin in Glasgow tonight.
18: Who knew?
19: With, we know now, but you're right. It wasn't high on our radar, but fortunately, the King and Queen are leading the royal party at the opening ceremony.
18: Prime Minister Andy Burnham will join more than 3,000 athletes from 74 nations and territories as the Games gets underway too. We're going to go now to Glasgow with GB News Scotland reporter Tony Maguire. Tony, morning.
3: Good morning. So we're here in Glasgow. The sun is out shining, and if you squint hard enough, it is reminiscent of the 2014 Glasgow Commonwealth Games. That year, Glasgow knew well in advance that it was going to be hosting the Games, but it's a very different vibe this year. This is a very scaled back event. There's only 10 sports spread across 11 days. There's the usual 74 territories competing, and only 3,000 athletes. Now, that's because in 2023, Victoria and Australia, they pulled out of hosting it, quoting spiralling costs on the back of the pandemic. But nobody put their hand up until Glasgow said, OK, we'll do it, but there'll be no public money spent. And the only money that has been spent is about £100 million from the Commonwealth Games itself. Here in the city, unless you're quite close to the, albeit sprawling, hub here at the venues, one of the four venues here at the Scottish Exhibition Centre, across the city, you might not know. However, today, at least this morning, there's a real buzz about the place here. Lots of athletes coming to warm up. And of course, that all-important opening ceremony, which is going to set the tone for the Games, is happening tonight. The King and Queen will be in attendance to meet some of the athletes, as well as our new Prime Minister, Andy Burnham, will be arriving, and he will have his first meeting with both the Welsh and Scottish First Ministers. To see how that turns out. But I think, as you kind of alluded to before the break there, the word hasn't quite got out about this Games. It's not quite got the international or even UK-wide buzz around it that perhaps there had been around Birmingham and, of course, Glasgow in 2014. Partly, perhaps, because the BBC completely dropped the ball and underbid for the rights. Those rights have gone to TNT Sports and HBO Max. Although people will be able to catch up with some highlights on Channel 5.
19: Tony, thank you very much for that report. And yeah, I was just looking up the costs. Victoria pulled out because they estimated it would cost them about 2.6 billion Australian dollars. And in the end, it was going to cost them 7 billion Australian dollars because they made some miscalculations about the accommodation.
18: That's three times the amount.
19: That's absolutely incredible, isn't it? And they said they couldn't justify that for a 12-day event coming out of COVID with all the state debt and things like that. So Glasgow came to the rescue.
18: And that's why we don't think about it, because there's presumably no money to spend on
19: promotion. Advertising, indeed.
18: Now,
19: well, good luck to all the athletes anyway.
18: We've been talking about Thames Water. 10 million customers hit by that hosepipe ban. So if you want to get away from it all, here's some holiday sun, and there's a hosepipe which you're not supposed to be using on your garden.
19: I wonder if there are any hosepipe bans in...
18: Well, I didn't know that.
4: Looking happy?
5: Well, the forecast looks good.
4: So you've sorted the travel insurance then?
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7: There's some mixed weather across parts of Europe at the moment. We have a heat wave affecting western parts. This will ease into the weekend, but for the time being, temperatures for some around 5 to 10 degrees above average. Some places getting into the high 30s, low 40s perhaps, eastern Spain into North Africa as well. Then further east, well, across parts of Greece and nearby nations, we have some intense thundery downpour. 75 millimetres of rain in just a few hours. Large hail, gusty winds could cause some problems.
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7: Welcome back. Well, today is about remembering extraordinary courage and sacrifice.
8: So Lincoln is hosting the 6th International Bomber Command Day, marking 90 years since Bomber Command was formed in 1936.
7: Well, GB News' national reporter Jack Carson is in Lincoln at the Service of Remembrance. Jack, tell us what you're seeing there.
9: Yeah, thank you. Well, this service is going to take place in a couple of hours' time. We're here at the International Bomber Command Centre in Lincoln. Of course, the centre focus of this is the Spire Memorial here. It's the tallest memorial in the UK, most likely in the world as well. And Nikki van der Drift, who's the chief executive here at the centre, joins us now. I mean, Nikki talked to us about this momentous day, 90 years of Bomber Command.
10: I mean, obviously, for someone who commemorates Bomber Command on a daily basis, this is huge for us. But actually, they played a role not only on the offensive during World War II, but as peacekeepers until their absorption into Strike Command in 1968. So they've played a key role in preserving our freedom ever since they were started. So that's 90 years of service, and we should be marking that.
9: And tell us a little bit about what we're going to see in this service today.
10: So it's a flagship for us, really, because we bring together people with familial connections, we bring current serving military, veterans, and people with an interest in heritage, particularly for this county. And it's all about making sure that we honour the service and the sacrifice and support of Bomber Command and the wider military. So today you'll see 12 standards from all of the associations, you'll see pipes and drums, the Mansfield and District Male Voice Choir, who had a really lovely tone to the day, and flypasts, which really important. And we've got 55 wreaths being laid here, and people have come from all over the country to lay their wreaths in respect.
9: And you mentioned there about the sacrifice. I mean, it's quite incredible. I mean, 67,500 over the existence of Bomber Command, more than 55,500 just during the Second World War. The risk and the courage and the bravery that these young men had to get into those bombers night after night and do the missions that they had to do is quite extraordinary. And say worth remembering on days like today.
10: It's huge. I mean, we're surrounded here by the names of 57,861 young men and women that gave their lives just in World War II. And we've interviewed veterans, and they say, "Oh well, I'm not brave." But actually, maybe the first time you went up, but after you've seen your comrades being shot down, after you've looked at that empty billet hall the next morning, and you've seen the light stroving, that takes bravery and courage. And they were all volunteers. They didn't wait to be called, they stepped forward.
9: And of course, when we think of a day like today, we remember figures like Bomber Harris and of course 617 Squadron as well, which made, of course, the Bomber Command even more famous as it is. For you, what do you remember on days like today?
10: So actually, for us, I mean, the dams are particularly famous because of the film. But actually, night after night, these guys went out. And I suppose for me, the memories are all the stories and the interactions we've had with the veterans, sadly dwindling in number. Now, I mean, our youngest is 100 years old and the oldest 108. They're stoic, they have a carpe diem attitude to life, they've achieved great things. post-war, and actually they only served most of them for 3 or 4 years, but it formed who they were for the rest of their days. And I think for me, it's taking on board that stoicism.
9: All right, Nikki van der Drift, Chief Executive here at the IBCC, thank you so much for joining us this morning. As I was saying, that service takes place a little bit later this afternoon to commemorate 90 years since the beginning of Bomber Command.
7: Jack Carson, thank you so much. Very moving stuff.
8: Very moving.
7: The peak of the air war in 1943, a crewman joining Bomber Command had a life expectancy of just 5 missions.
8: Shocking.
7: Absolutely incredible.
8: What would we have done without them?
7: What a service.
8: The bravery. That's it from Britain's Newsroom. I'm not here next week. I'm having a nice holiday.
7: But oh, yes. Lucky you. Well, you can zoom in if we have any breaking news.
8: I certainly will. Up next, Tom and Emily.
11: Is the secret sauce to making the UK economy work again simply us all paying more tax? Well, that seems to be what Gary Lineker is saying. But is he following his own advice?
12: Yeah, is he? I mean, he had a long, long, long battle with HMRC over his own tax affairs. He didn't want to pay more at that point, but suddenly now he does. Should the super rich, should the wealthy, should the billionaires, the millionaires, and the super wealthy pay more tax? We'll have the debate.
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14: Good morning. It's time for your GB News weather forecast from the Met Office. And now, for a fair few of us today, it is going to be bright and sunny at times, especially towards the southwest. But further north, there will be a bit of rain around. The rain doesn't look especially heavy, but a few outbreaks of mostly light, drizzly rain pushing across some northern western parts of Scotland and perhaps into the far north of Northern Ireland as well. Elsewhere, one or two showers can't be ruled out, but generally it's looking dry, with the greatest amount of sunshine across parts of central, western, southwestern UK. Here we're likely to see temperatures peaking in the high 20s, so the heat wave goes on for some places here. Further north, well, a little bit fresher with temperatures peaking high teens, low 20s, that sort of thing. Into the evening, there will be a few more outbreaks of rain across the far northwest of Scotland. These will edge a bit further south than eastwards as we go overnight, but across eastern parts of Scotland, actually having a largely fine end to the day with some decent sunshine. A bit cloudier across Northern Ireland, can't rule out a few spots of rain, but for England and Wales, yes, mostly fine. A bit of cloud here and there, especially towards the east and northeast. Further south and west, holding on to those clearer skies for that little bit longer. Like I said, that rain in the far north does edge a bit further southwards across more parts of Scotland as we go overnight, with some of that rain pushing into Northern Ireland by the time we get to dawn tomorrow morning. But across England and Wales, staying dry and a fairly warm night for many places, temperatures holding up in the mid to high teens, especially in the towns and cities. The outbreaks of rain across parts of Scotland and Northern Ireland, well, there will be a few more of them compared to today. A bit heavier, but still not a huge amount of rain for many places. Eastern parts of Scotland staying dry, and across England and Wales it's staying dry with a decent amount of sunshine. A bit brighter, sunnier than today across eastern parts, and here temperatures edging up a little bit with highs of around 29, possibly 30 Celsius. See you later.
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0: 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UK only. Entrance must be 18 or over. Lines close at 4 p.m. on the 21st of August. This is a network giveaway. Entries will be pooled. Please check the closing time if listening or watching on demand.
1: 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I'm Mike Green. 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
2: Good afternoon, Britain. It's 12 o'clock on Thursday, the 23rd of July. I'm Tom Harwood.
3: And I'm Emily Carver.
4: I've reprioritised. The public's priority is reducing cost of living pressures.
3: Well, Annie Burnham announces a 20% business rates cut for pubs, clubs and live music venues, but one of his own ministers admits the funding details are yet to be worked out. Is it another promise without a plan?
2: And should we tax the wealthy more? Well, Gary Lineker is one of among 120 millionaires urging the government to hit the rich with higher taxes. But he hasn't always felt that way.
3: No, he has not. In other news, a jihadist who plotted an attack on a military site with the Manchester synagogue killer has been jailed for life. But the police had seized the terrorist's phones months earlier and failed to examine them. Was that a deadly attack missed?
2: A white man charged with assaulting a police officer after being attacked by two black men has had his case dropped while his attackers avoided court. Is this another example of two-tier policing?
5: I felt I was doing something against that so-and-so Hitler who was destroying our country.
3: Well, that was the late RAF veteran George Johnson, who led the 617 Squadron raid in World War II, as today Lincolnshire celebrates 90 years of the Bomber Command.
6: Well, more than 55,500 young men died serving in Bomber Command during World War II. Here at the International Bomber Command Centre near Lincoln, we're celebrating in a special 90th commemorations their service and also remembering their ultimate sacrifice.
2: Glasgow Games go live. Yes, King Charles, Queen Camilla and the Prime Minister are headed to Scotland for the Commonwealth Games opening ceremony. Did you know it was happening? Do you care?
3: Oh, gosh.
7: The magic of Glasgow 2014 is going to be hard to reproduce, but nevertheless, Scotland's biggest city is going to attempt it. 11 days of games, just 10 sports, and tonight's opening ceremony going to be setting the tone for what is being dubbed the most scaled-back Commonwealth Games in history.
2: And amidst it all, it's not only the big stories out there in the country, there's a story here in the studio.
3: Who is there now, Tom?
2: A little birdie. In fact, you told me. It's your birthday today.
3: It is my birthday. So thank you.
2: Yeah, oh, no, hang on.
3: You got anything for me?
2: Wait. Here we go. No expense spared.
3: That's the smallest cake. No, it's charming. This is, it's charming.
2: I think a bigger cake would have been rude, actually. And so I picked.
3: Would have suggested I'm greedy, would it?
2: I picked a dainty little cake.
3: It's a dainty cake, yeah. Like me. Yeah.
2: I think it's. I think it's. And

0: plates as well.
1: Thank you very much.
0: There you go. So, as we're... actually, it's definitely for you to cut into.
1: It is, yes. This reminds me of the gender reveal we did when I was just about to go off on maternity leave.
0: Oh, yes.
1: And it had blue inside. But anyway, this is a delicious chocolate cake. Thank you very much. I share a birthday with the late Amy Winehouse, and I do always think about Amy Winehouse on my birthday, which is kind of sad, because she was one of my favourite music artists.
0: Do you know who I share my birthday with?
1: No.
0: Mother Teresa.
1: Right, okay.
0: And,
1: well, you have
0: and Macaulay Culkin. Michael Gove.
1: And Michael Gove. Well, there you go. I'd say out of those three, you're most similar to Michael
0: Mother
1: Gove.
0: Teresa. Oh, okay. Yeah, well... I'll let others decide.
1: Well, yes, happy birthday to me. Happy birthday to anyone else who shares this birthday. Mm. But yes, I'll be going out having a nice dinner, I think.
0: Oh, lovely, lovely. Well, do get your birthday wishes to Emily in gpnews.com/yoursay. Yeah, and of course, the other stories that we're doing. There is some other news on today as well, but mainly.
1: Yes,
0: Emily's birthday,
1: we'd both quite like to see Gary Lineker with a massive cheque. You know, one of those party-style
0: turning
1: checks.
0: Up to HMRC, which is saying he's going to give half his money or something.
1: Well,
0: like
1: yes, because he refused to give more money to HMRC. In fact, he went into battle against HMRC for years, I think it was, over a tax bill. He said he didn't want to spend any more on tax, but now he does. Mm. So, times change.
0: Don't they just? Well, all of that and so much more to come after your latest news headlines with Tatiana.
2: Thank you and good afternoon. The top stories this hour. A friend of the Manchester synagogue attacker has been jailed for life with a minimum of 17 years after the pair planned a separate attack on a military base. 31-year-old Mohammed Bashir drove Jihad al-Shami on a 10-hour round trip to conduct hostile reconnaissance at the UK's Defence Academy in Oxfordshire on the 14th of August last year. Weeks after that journey, al-Shami was shot dead by police after carrying out the Heaton Park synagogue attack, in which two Jewish men were killed. Bashir was sentenced at Manchester Crown Court after pleading guilty to one count of preparing an act of terrorism. Prime Minister Andy Burnham has announced he will cut business rates by 20% for pubs, clubs and live music venues from April next year. The government says the move will save the typical pub £1,100 next year from their tax bill. It will benefit nearly 32,000 hospitality venues. Business rates relief on what ministers are calling anti-social businesses, such as vape shops, will also be reviewed. Kemi Badenoch had some harsh words for the Prime Minister.
3: Don't get me wrong. Cost of living pressures are real, but the problems go way beyond bus fares and VAT on bills. Families are struggling. Young people are worrying about whether they will ever earn enough to buy a home. Some are leaving the country in search of a better future. Businesses are closing. People are working harder, but feeling poorer. I'm sorry, but going by what he's announced so far, Andy Burnham's ambitions for Britain are too small.
2: People smugglers have launched a so-called mega dinghy from the French coast, carrying a record 150 illegal migrants, GB News can reveal. The French lifeboat service has confirmed the migrant boat was launched in the Bay of Somme around 6:30 a.m. It's the second day running that criminal gangs have launched a larger migrant boat as they cram ever greater numbers on board and try to avoid police patrols further north along the French coast. Gary Lineker has joined more than 100 British-based millionaires in calling on Andy Burnham to tax their wealth more, telling the new Prime Minister we can afford it. Mr. Burnham has previously signalled his intention to overhaul the tax system in order to fund his policy ambitions as Prime Minister. Mr. Burnham has previously declined to rule out wealth tax, telling ex-footballer Lineker earlier this month that his government may ask for a little more. Elsewhere, a teenage girl and a woman in her 40s have died after getting into difficulty in the sea at an Essex beach. A third person's in hospital in a serious condition, Essex police says. Officers believe the three people knew each other. Another two people are also in hospital with non-life-threatening injuries. Earlier, the Coast Guard said it was called to a tragic incident on Wednesday around 5:30 p.m. Andy Burnham will meet with the First Minister John Swinney during his visit to Scotland for the Commonwealth Games. It's the first in-person meeting between the Scottish and UK leaders since Mr. Burnham became Prime Minister on Monday. The Labour leader signalled he did not want to discuss the prospect of another independence referendum with the SNP leader. Mr. Burnham arrives in Glasgow today to watch the opening ceremony for the 2026 Commonwealth Games, where he'll also be joined by the King and Queen. He'll also meet the First Minister of Wales. And Britain's biggest water company has announced a hosepipe ban for over 10 million customers as large parts of the country move closer to drought status following several heat waves. Thames Water said the restriction has now come into effect. The ban applies to all customers that it supplies with drinking water across London, the Thames Valley and the home counties. It means hosepipes shouldn't be used for watering gardens, cleaning cars or windows, or filling paddling pools, hot tubs or swimming pools. Officials say 23 million people across England are now under or facing restrictions. Those are the latest GB News headlines. Here's a look at the finance.
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0: Well, good afternoon, Britain. It's 9 minutes past midday and some breaking news to bring you now.
1: Yes, another mega dinghy is currently crossing the channel towards the UK. People smugglers have launched a mega dinghy from the French coast, carrying what GB News understands is a record 150 illegal migrants.
0: Well, the size of this mega dinghy is understood to be as long as a bowling lane. It marks the second day of small boat crossings under Andy Burnham's premiership now.
1: The length of a bowling lane, is that about 20 metres, 30 metres?
0: I honestly couldn't tell you. I went to a bowling alley a couple of months ago.
1: Oh, yeah.
0: First time in ages.
1: You didn't get out your ruler?
0: I did. No, I think there was quite a lot of alcohol involved. But it was a very, very long.
1: 18.29 metres, so that's quite a long vessel.
0: Wow.
1: Which is why it's called a mega dinghy. So, wow. Yes, the boats are very much back. Burnham's boat.
0: You know, I'm now certified to pilot a boat, but only up to 10 metres, so I wouldn't be allowed to.
1: You wouldn't be allowed.
0: I wouldn't be allowed to be the helmsman for this particular boat. But, I mean, 150 people is an astonishing number.
1: Yeah, it's huge. They used to be more sort of 60, 70,
0: yeah,
1: weren't they?
0: I wonder if this is linked to the story that Mark White brought us yesterday, where the government has really cracked down on finding where these boats are, destroying these boats. So instead of lots and lots of boats, there's with a smaller number of people, these are now bigger boats holding more people. Because only a few of them get through the supply chain, do you see what I mean?
1: Yeah, maybe. Maybe. They're trying different tactics. They might be after the authorities might be after a certain type of boat, and then these whoppers come along.
0: Well,
1: and
0: there's
1: they
0: the same number of people
1: through.
0: Who want to come across, but fewer boats to get them across because there's been this action to crack down on the supply chain, which actually makes it a bit more dangerous to cross, more people cramming into bigger boats.
1: But Andy Burnham will be asked about this, I'm sure, when he speaks to the media. Mm. This is Andy's armada now. As soon as you're Prime Minister, it's your problem. It's on your desk. Mm. They're your boats.
0: Well, speaking of other problems for Andy Burnham, it's day four for Andy Burnham and the feel-good policies just keep coming. But how much are we actually going to pay? Or indeed save? And crucially, how much is Andy going to pay?
2: How is Andy going to pay? How is Andy...
1: Well, Tom, Andy Burnham says he's going to give pubs, clubs, live music venues 20% off their business rates. That's going to save the average pub £1,100 a year, I hear.
0: Well, it sounds nice. Labour says it will be funded by making businesses like vape shops pay more tax and tightening tax compliance. But we don't have more detail than that. There are fears that this package could include a warehouse tax, which experts say would raise inflation and increase supply costs for businesses like, you guessed it, pubs.
1: Well, okay, but what about the temporary cut to VAT on household energy bills? That's surely going to save me £46 over the year.
0: Well, that doesn't take into account the increase that the energy price cap is expected to have from October. Experts are saying that could be up to £84 higher. And the government says that it will be funded by scrapping the planned digital ID scheme. But the sacked minister, Darren Jones, has revealed that the digital ID scheme itself was unfunded, so no money's been identified for that.
1: Okay, Tom, but the £2 cap on business fares across the whole of England, if you're currently making £2-3 journeys a day, say, you'll save up to £500 a year. Not so good if you rarely take the bus anywhere, though, I suppose.
0: Well, it's also going to require over £500 million of taxpayers' funding. At the moment, they're saying it'll be paid by shifting international climate finance from grants to loans. Now, that's an accounting trick, allowing the government to borrow more money while technically staying within those new fiscal rules, all thanks to something called snuffle, which I can go into more detail in, but I'm not sure we have enough time right now.
1: Maybe later. So, more borrowing is on the cards.
0: It's funded by more borrowing, yeah.
2: How is Andy going to pay? How is Andy going to pay?
0: Well, I hope that was educational.
1: I think it was educational. So we've had some of these feel-good cost-saving policies for people, but we don't really have a strong idea of how they're going to be paid for, and it may well be that taxes go up elsewhere.
0: Well, it's just with each of these three policies, 3 days, three policies, there's been, this is how we're going to pay for it, but you scratch beneath the surface of that, and then you realise, oh, it's either not funded, or it's funded by an accounting trick that means more borrowing, or there's a big question mark over where this money is actually going to come from and what other businesses are going to be taxed to fund the pubs and clubs and music venues relaxation.
1: How is Andy going to pay? Yeah, it's catchy. Anyway, the leader of the Conservatives, Kemi Badenoch, has hit back at Burnham's spending spree, insisting more tax rises are on the horizon and the Prime Minister's ambitions are just too small.
0: Well, we're joined by our political editor, Christopher Hope, now. Christopher, what do you make of this sort of rolling band of announcements? And frankly, it seems like it is under for some criticism.
3: Yeah, morning, Tom. Morning, Emily. To a glorious sunny day here in London by the Thames. And that's right. I mean, what is happening here? This government is announcing well over £1.5 billion worth of spending pledges. And how that's funded isn't entirely clear. And that comes not from the Tories, but from Darren Jones, the former Chief Secretary to Sir Keir Starmer when he was Prime Minister. That was just on the issue of the funding it from money would have been spent on the digital ID cards. Well, that money wasn't found, but it'll be spent elsewhere now. That's the problem, I think. The new Prime Minister, Andy Burnham, has got. He's going to fund this 20% cut on business rates for pubs. That's obviously good news for pubs, but taking it away from other retail outlets like vaping shops. And how do you judge what is one to be taxed more and why should that go to pubs? Now, we've heard from Kemi Badenoch this morning, and she says she's a simple answer, axe business rates from all of these retail shops and support them that way. That's one idea. But there's much more of a wider range speech from Kemi Badenoch. She talked about how so far we're day two or day three of this Burnham government. He's offered what she says are small answers to big questions. He talked about AI, about defence, about migration. Where are the big answers to those questions? Of course, we're expecting a 10-year plan to be set out by Andy Burnham this autumn. Some would say that may trigger some form of general election campaign. And that's a question I wanted to put to Kemi Badenoch. Simply this, is she ready for an election? Here's what she told us.
4: Chris, I'm always ready for an election. I'm the leader of the opposition. We always want an election because we believe, I believe, Conservatives believe, that we have got a plan. We're the only ones talking any common sense. We're the only ones who've actually explained how we will make energy cheaper. No one else is doing that. Being ready for an election is just one part of it. You've got to be ready for government as well, not just ready to deliver leaflets. And we have a plan for both. We have a plan for an election. If Andy Burnham wants to call a snap election, we're ready. We have a plan for government. But I have said that if he's breaking away from Labour's manifesto and not funding defence, then he should call an election. John Healey resigned from government because he said Labour wasn't protecting the country. If that doesn't change, I would be expecting John Healey to resign again. He is the Chancellor now, so he should find the money. Otherwise, there should be an immediate general election.
3: Okay, so Kemi Badenoch there saying she wants an election if the money can't be found for the defence investment plan. So it's a conditional demand for an election, unlike what we hear from other leaders, maybe like Nigel Farage, Reform UK leader, who spoke to us last night on GB News Tonight. And that could well be because, of course, her party is at 21% roughly in the polls, down from 26% when she became leader. So why isn't the country listening to her? And why is she freezing out some Tories from the past in her future team? Grant Shapps, he's built a business worth well over $2 billion since the last election. And Kemi Badenoch talked about lack of business support in her cabinet, and yet he has been banned from standing as a candidate at the next election. So these are questions I put for Kemi Badenoch, and that interview will air on your show after 1 p.m. today.
1: Fantastic stuff. Thank you very much indeed, Christopher Hope there in central London. Right, well, back to this tax cut for pubs. Yes, 20% of their business rates chopped away, but is it enough to save the average pub?
0: Well, Steve Perez is owner of the Red Lion Pub in Stone Edge, and he joins us now. Steve, thanks indeed for joining us. Is this going to be a welcome relief, or frankly, does it not make up for some of the extra taxes that have been hoisted on pubs over the last 2 years?
5: It's a welcome relief. We've been, tax and increased national insurance, the tax nobody's even heard of, EPR, extended producers responsibility, which is for every bottle you buy, every can, there's about 7 pence per bottle or can. The hospitality has actually been hammered by this government. I see this as a chink of light. I just hope that Andy Burnham doesn't go back on what he talked about prior to being Prime Minister, which when he said he would support a cut in VAT. Now, that's what we're looking for. That would make a difference. Ireland have just cut VAT to 9%. Most of Europe are 10%. £1,000 per year per average pub won't make any difference whatsoever. And I'd also just say that, he doesn't include restaurants and hotels. And my hotel has just had a 130% rate increase.
1: Wow. That's huge. Yes, I'm not sure why he's left out restaurants and hotels and other sort of hospitality businesses. I guess it's because pubs have been under the cosh in particular, maybe, or that they're just something that most Brits can get behind very passionately. But Steve, have you run the figures yet? Because they're saying the average pub will save about £1,100 because of this change in business rates. Do you know how much your pub will save?
5: Well, we haven't seen the detail. The devil's always in the detail. I mean, because my pub, like most pubs these days, aren't just pubs, they're also restaurants. And lots of pubs have got rooms. So does that make us a restaurant or a hotel? And that's a difficulty. You've got to class all hospitality together these days. It's not just for the traditional wet-led pub.
1: Oh, so your pub is also a hotel. It has rooms, so it's an inn as well, and it also has a restaurant. So that could make the taxes even more complex for you.
5: Yeah, we'll probably get nothing.
1: Oh, great.
5: And also, they're looking at taxing nice pubs even more. So if we spend money on our pub and make it really nice, as we have done, the rates increase. I think most people are quite happy to pay tax. We're all prepared to pay corporation tax, but the whole rate system means that we have to pay rates even before we open the doors.
0: Mm. And as you say, if you improve your pub, if the value of your pub goes up, then it's the valuation of the way that the rates work is the higher the value, the higher you pay. So you're almost incentivized to not improve your pub.
5: Well, exactly. For example, Amazon don't get charged more just because they put some more robots into their warehouses. This hospitality has just been singled out by this Labour government. But I am hopeful. It's a chink of light. I am hopeful that Andy Burnham, prior to being Prime Minister, was very supportive of hospitality. Let's just hope he sticks to his word.
1: Well, hopefully he's listening. Perhaps this is a sign he is. Steve Perez, owner of the Red Lion Pub in Stone Edge, thank you very much indeed for your time. Good luck to you.
0: Well, this is Good Afternoon Britain on GB News. Coming up,
1: a jihadist who plotted an attack on a military site with the Manchester synagogue killer has been jailed for life. But the police had seized the terrorist's phones months earlier and failed to examine them. Was a deadly attack missed?
0: But after the break, should we tax the wealthy more? Well, Gary Lineker is among 120 millionaires urging the government to hit the rich with higher taxes. All of that and much more to come with GB News, Britain's news channel.
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11: Scotty Scheffler has refused to back Rory McIlroy's criticism of Bryson DeChambeau following the LIV Golf star's controversial two-shot penalty at the Open. While McIlroy described DeChambeau's behaviour as performative, Scheffler insisted he is not a big fan of personal jabs and prefers rivalries to remain on the course. The world number one argued golf differs from team sports because players compete against the course rather than directly against each other. DeChambeau's penalty at Royal Birkdale sparked widespread debate after officials ruled he had improved the area around his ball while playing from thick rough. That's the latest sport. 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
0: Good afternoon, Britain. It's 26 minutes past midday. Now, Gary Lineker has urged Andy Burnham to impose a wealth tax on him and other millionaires.
1: Yes, the former presenter is among, now podcaster, is among 120 UK-based millionaires calling on Burnham to impose higher taxes on their wealth.
0: Well, the letter, organised by the organisation called Patriotic Millionaires, says, "We want you to tax us. We can afford it."
1: Such a humble brag, isn't it? We're joined by campaigns and movement manager at Tax Justice, Jake Atkinson. This is very interesting coming from Gary Lineker, because Gary Lineker had a very high-profile battle with HMRC. He didn't want to pay more tax, but now suddenly he does.
14: I think it's fantastic that Gary Lineker and other multimillionaires are actually handing Andy Burnham an open goal to show who this government is really for. And by making the tax system fairer, what Burnham can do is show that people, ordinary people, working people across this country, that the government is on their side. People are crying out for change. They want to see an end to the cost of living crisis. They want to see our public services rebuilt. And a wealth tax on the very, very richest, people with 10 million or more, could raise £24 billion a year, and that could help kickstart a mass council house building programme. It could expand childcare and really
1: help
14: address...
1: What about the next year, though, Jake? What about the next year?
14: Sorry?
1: What about the next year, the year after that?
14: Yeah, absolutely. We do need an annual wealth tax. We are looking at just 20,000...
1: But would you not be taxing less and less wealth? That's the point I'm making.
14: Actually, the very wealthiest expect to see a return on their wealth and their wealth increase by about 5 to 10% a year. So actually 2% wouldn't really put a lot of dent in the growth in their wealth. They would just get rich slightly
0: Jake,
14: slower.
0: Jake, you've just revealed really in that analysis, you've just revealed exactly the duplicity of this plan. Because you say that, say, a very wealthy person's wealth is growing by 5% a year and you want to tax 2% of their wealth. A 2% tax would sound very reasonable. I think most people would think, oh, it's a 2% tax, but it's not. It's 2 out of 5. If their wealth is growing by 5% and you're taking 2/5 of that, you're actually imposing an extra 40% tax on their income, much of which will already be taxed in other ways as well. And when you look at it like that, say they've got a 5% increase each year, you're taking 40% of their extra wealth. What person with more than £10 million would want to be subject to that 40% extra tax each and every year when we are talking about literally the most mobile people on the face of the planet?
14: These multimillionaires who have signed this letter say they, you know, they're happy to pay and they're proud to pay. You know, people in this country want to feel proud of this country. They want to look around their local community and see the GP centre open, being able to get an appointment. They want to see their children's schools have smaller class sizes so their children can get ahead in life. But they want to see sports centres.
1: Jake, that's absolutely true.
14: I'm saying that. And to your point about the people leaving, you know, people, I'm worried about doctors leaving this country in droves. I'm worried about young people who want to get ahead in life and are looking around and seeing lack of opportunities in the UK and they're looking to go elsewhere.
0: Why do you think about 20 countries removed their wealth tax over the last 20, 25 years?
14: And many countries have kept their wealth taxes.
0: No, there are only three. There are only three.
14: What we're saying is this.
0: Should we look at the countries that have their wealth tax?
14: Do you think
0: the Switzerland model, for example, is a good one?
14: This is a wealth tax that is very targeted.
0: Can we please be specific?
14: 0.04% of the population.
0: Spain, Switzerland, Norway, right? Yeah. Which model do you want to follow? Because the way that Switzerland, for example, doesn't have inheritance tax, right? Given that Switzerland has a quote-unquote wealth tax, their overall tax burden in Switzerland is far lower than the tax burden in Britain. In fact, Switzerland is considered a tax haven by many, many wealthy people. You just can't make that comparison.
14: What we are saying is this is a 2% net wealth tax on net assets over £10 million. It would be enforceable because it's applying to just the smallest number of the population, some 20,000 people, raise £24 billion a year. That is the policy on the table. That is what people are looking at. And that will raise £24 billion a year.
1: Yeah, it's, I think you'd be disappointed that it might not raise actually what you suggest it might. Indeed, Gary Lineker's own actions against HMRC have kind of proven that it's easy to virtue signal, but actually people do change their behaviour once the tax bill heads their way. But Jake Atkinson, I appreciate your robust defence of a wealth tax. Campaigns and Movement Manager at Tax Justice, Jake Atkinson there.
0: It's interesting that we talk about how taxes have been levied in this country.
1: I felt bad for him. He didn't really get to finish his answer.
0: It's always difficult down the line because there's a slight delay. But it is interesting to note, actually, if you look at a distributional analysis of tax over the last 15 years, it has been the richest that have had their taxes raised by the most. And that's something that not many people know.
1: Most people don't care, though, right?
0: Yeah.
1: You know, no one's got their little tiny violin out for Mr. Billy.
0: But it's like we have tried squeezing the rich. Taxes on the rich are far higher today than they were 15, 20 years ago. And not many people know that fact, but also over the same time, we haven't had that much productivity growth.
1: Well, let us know your thoughts. Perhaps you agree with Jake there. We should just slap more taxes on the super wealthy. Well, this is Good Afternoon Britain on GB News. Lots more coming up on today's show. Do stay tuned, but it's your latest news headlines.
15: Good afternoon. The top stories. Prime Minister Andy Burnham has announced he will cut business rates by 20% for pubs, clubs and live music venues from next April. The government says the move will save the typical pub £1,100 next year from their tax bill. Elsewhere, 31-year-old Mohammed Bashir has been jailed at Manchester Crown Court for life with a minimum term of 17 years after he planned a separate terror attack with Manchester synagogue knife assailant Jihad al-Shami. A teenage girl and a woman in her 40s have died in an incident at West Mersey Beach last night, Essex Police has today confirmed. Another three people were taken to hospital, the ambulance service has confirmed. Those are the latest headlines, more at 1 o'clock.
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17: Hey Hello again. Welcome along to your latest weather update from the Met Office here on GB News. Yet again, most places not seeing a drop of rain today. Many areas having plenty of July sunshine. Really quite warm across the south once more. High pressure is in control, but it is being pushed away. There are signs of things turning a bit wetter as we head towards the weekend. Even today, there will be one or two showers again over northwest Scotland. The odd light shower possible down the eastern side of England. It's not sunny everywhere. There are some areas of cloud tending to break up as we head into the afternoon and into the evening time, but still some areas keeping quite a bit of cloud through the day today. That'll keep the temperatures in the low 20s perhaps, but in the south with some sunshine, well, high 20s likely, 28 perhaps even 29 in one or two locations. Bit more of a breeze again coming into northwest Scotland. More coming in from the west or the southwest here, bringing in some showery rain at times to the Outer Hebrides and to Shetland. The odd light shower possible elsewhere across the west coast of Scotland, but generally most places dry. Quite a bit of cloud for Northern Ireland this evening too, but some bright spells here and some sunny spells across most of England and Wales. And as I said, really quite warm across the south, 26, 27 even for the evening rush hour. Now, as we go through the nights, not a great deal of change. The breeze picking up a little further in the far northwest. A bit more showery rain coming into the highlands, perhaps. But most areas will stay dry again with light winds further south. We could see some mist and fog patches forming. Temperatures dipping to mid to high teens in some towns and cities. Again, rural spots will be a little bit cooler. On to Friday, a similar kind of day. Again, the vast majority across England and Wales will be dry, bright, mixture of cloud and sunny spells. Some showery rain just trickling its way down the west coast of Scotland. Could see some light showers across southern Scotland for a time, and there is the threat of more rain coming into the far northwest later. That will change things a bit as we go into the weekend.
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18: Good afternoon, this is the latest AI travel news from gbnews.com. The M27 westbound is closed between junctions 10 and 9 in Whiteley due to a collision. There is also a collision on the M27 westbound between junctions 3 and 2 in Romsey causing slow traffic. The M32 southbound has delays following a collision between junctions 1 and 2 in Hambrook. The M1 southbound between junctions 21A and 21 in Leicester is slow following a collision. In Scotland, the A720 westbound has lane restrictions causing queues between Sheriff Hall Roundabout and Miller Hill Junction. And on the trains, cross-country services have no trains between Torquay and Paignton. For more travel news, go to gbnews.com.

0: Good afternoon, Britain. It's 36 minutes past midday and some breaking news now.
1: Yes, Mohamed Bashir has been jailed at Manchester Crown Court for life with a minimum term of 17 years after he planned a separate terror attack with Manchester synagogue knife assailant Jihad al-Shami. Now, GB News national reporter Charlie Peters joins us now with the very latest. Tell us.
2: Well, Emily and Tom, this is an extraordinary set of developments from the sentencing of Mohamed Bashir today. A 31-year-old, minimum 17 years, as you said, but described as a long-standing and committed jihadist and terrorist as he was sent down for that life sentence. But perhaps the most extraordinary detail we've got from this information is that Jihad al-Shami, his phones were seized but not assessed by Greater Manchester Police last year. And for that, we have had an apology issued by Sir Stephen Watson, who is the Chief Constable of Greater Manchester Police. Also released for this sentencing is some footage of Mohamed Bashir and Jihad al-Shami meeting at a mosque last year as they started to prepare for their attacks. That is Jihad al-Shami on the screens, and this now is the meeting in August of last year where they had plotted together as committed jihadists. They then conducted a 10-hour round-trip drive down to the Defence Academy in Shrivenham where al-Shami made notes about the security arrangements on the base on his phone under the title espionage. Terrorists can often be extremely stupid, but that evidence could have been captured when Greater Manchester Police arrested him in September of last year, but they failed to assess his phone. That will provide additional heartbreak and pain to the families affected by the Heaton Park synagogue attack on October the 2nd of last year, because that could have been a critical opportunity to intervene and see that this man was also, like Mohamed Bashir, a committed jihadist. Now, they had analysed two phones seized from al-Shami earlier in February of 2025, but they didn't look at all of those devices. And Sir Stephen Watson has issued an apology for that missed opportunity. But this is footage from the 9th of August at the Al Sunnah Mosque in Manchester, where the two men mistakenly believe that they had hidden from the cameras in the mosque and that their conversations would not be overheard. Another critical security blunder by these two committed jihadists. Well, we can bring you a statement now from the assistant.
1: Plotting in their place
2: that's
1: of worship.
2: That's right. They were plotting there. We can bring you a statement now from the Assistant Chief Constable, Rob Potts, from Counter-Terror Policing Northwest, who said that the Manchester-born Bashir, who holds a Pakistani passport, was a dangerous individual.
3: We believe that they were planning an attack using weapons, probably using bladed weapons, knives, and potentially using a crossbow as well. They hadn't fully kind of completed their plans, but based on searches and activity that we identified within the investigation, everything pointed to an attack with weapons, with two individuals, two attackers, and realistically, had that attack took place, it's highly likely we would have faced a number of fatalities and a large number of people with very serious injuries.
2: Well, this attack was foiled and Bashir was arrested. He had actually fled to Pakistan after the Heaton Park synagogue attack, was arrested upon his return. When he was sentenced today, he smiled towards family members in the dock in Manchester Crown Court before he was led away for that minimum 17 years for a life sentence. Now, there were some 2,000 WhatsApp messages shared between al-Shami and Bashir where they shared highly anti-Semitic messages and extremist material. They had gone down to the Shrivenham Defence Academy where majors are trained, colonels, brigadiers, generals, but also foreign military soldiers and officers are trained as well, because they believe that IDF officers and soldiers could be there as well. They were committed jihadists and also, as we later learned from that synagogue attack on October the 7th, keen to kill Jews. They even discussed in their messages keeping Jews as concubines and killing Jewish men. Thankfully, one of those attacks was foiled, but there are serious questions for Greater Manchester Police after it was revealed that they had failed to assess all of the devices owned by Jihad al-Shami when they arrested him twice last year before those attacks.
0: And it turned out that Jihad al-Shami was a jihadist, which I think will come to shock so many people. Am I being facetious when I look at the name Jihad and think, Come on.
2: I once worked with a man called Jihad, and he was perfectly pleasant. But I think there are others who are not.
1: There we go, diplomatic answer there. So 17 years, minimum term of 17 years, does that mean after those 17 years he'll be up for parole?
2: That is the earliest point at which he could be up for release. But as previously described, this is a committed jihadist, a long-standing and committed jihadist who smiled when he was sentenced. Something has changed in his life which has lured him towards political Islamist violence. He will have to demonstrate a clear change of heart within prison. And what we've seen so far is that rehab for jihad is extremely rare, particularly within cells. In prisons, often it's the case that extremism flourishes rather than reverses.
1: You're either with us or against us mentality.
2: I suspect it's highly unlikely that his mentality will change anytime soon.
1: Well, Charlie, a fascinating story. Thank you very much indeed. That jihadist jailed for life there.
0: Well, moving on. Today is about remembering extraordinary courage and sacrifice.
1: Yes, Lincoln is hosting the 6th International Bomber Command Day, marking 90 years since the RAF Bomber Command was formed back in 1936.
0: Well, our national reporter Jack Carson is in Lincoln at the service of remembrance for us. Jack.
4: Did you find the other ITV?
5: Yeah, well, good afternoon to you. We're just under an hour away from the beginning of this service, 90 years of Bomber Command. I'm delighted to introduce to you all Bert Hammond, who's 101 years old, was an air gunner in Bomber Command. Bert, just tell us, what does being here and being part of this anniversary today mean to you?
4: It means respect, service to the lads who never came back. Because when you consider there was almost 50% of crews lost their lives, this is a kind of wonderful museum here. Each year they have respect for that. If you look around, it tells its own story.
5: Yeah, and of course, you know, right here in Lincoln, we're in the heart of Bomber County, and of course, you were an air gunner.
4: Yeah.
5: Tell us a little bit about what you did and some of the raids that you were on.
4: Well, one of the raids, which was a long distance one, it was about 7.5 hours. We got caught, I think it was Stuttgart in southwest Germany. We got caught in what they call the radar searchlights. They're a blue one, and they just flick onto you straight away, and then all hell sets loose. And our skipper dived and through what they called window, that's metal strips, and we gradually, after a while, after, you know, diving and turning out there, we gradually lost it. But once they get you, about numerous manually operated searchlights come on, they got you.
5: And in that moment, what goes through your head? Because I suppose you've got a job to do, yeah, but you must be thinking about your own life.
4: You can't do much about it, because if you put the aircraft in there, the force of G, you can't move. You can't move. You've just come up at the bottom. But the other thing is, of course, over the main German cities, the flak, anti-aircraft fire, was intense. The saying is they threw the kitchen sink, I believe they did. But the point is, you often, now when I think about it, you marvel how you got through it.
5: Yeah.
4: But you saw other crews being shot down. You saw all that. One night we saw 20 and shot down.
5: Yeah.
4: We were lucky. I'm lucky.
5: Well, we are very lucky to have you here with us today, and we thank you for your service and everything that you've done to make sure that we've got all of the freedoms that we enjoy today. So, Bert, thank you so much for speaking to us this morning. As I was saying, that 90th year anniversary to mark Bomber Command, that service of remembrance is in just under an hour's time here in Lincoln.
1: Fantastic, Jack. What a privilege to be there and speak to Bert. Please do send our best wishes to him, and thanks for coming on the show at his grand age.
0: Absolutely. Thank you very much indeed.
1: Well, this is Good Afternoon Britain. We're on GB News. We've got lots more coming up.
0: Yes, King Charles, Queen Camilla and the Prime Minister head to Scotland for the Commonwealth Games opening ceremony. But did you know it was even happening?
1: Well, the World Cup sort of maybe took the shine off, but we're going to be there. But if you're in search of some holiday sun, here's the forecast.
6: I hope we haven't forgotten anything.
7: Travel insurance. I tick that box.
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9: There's some mixed weather across parts of Europe at the moment. We have a heat wave affecting western parts. This will ease into the weekend, but for the time being, temperatures for some around 5 to 10 degrees above average. Some places getting into the high 30s, low 40s perhaps, eastern Spain into North Africa as well. Then further east, well, across parts of Greece and nearby nations, we have some intense thundery downpours. 75 millimetres of rain in just a few hours, large hail, gusty winds could cause some problems.
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0: Good afternoon, Britain. It's now 10 to 1. And in breaking news, Katerina Johnson-Thompson and Dina Asher-Smith are among the latest big names to withdraw from the Commonwealth Games in Glasgow.
1: Yes, the duo are among 9 members of the England athletics team to pull out on the day of the opening ceremony in a major blow to the competition's organisers.
0: Well, what's going on? Let's speak to our Scotland reporter, Tony Maguire, who's on the scene in Glasgow for us. Tony.
21: Yeah, good morning. Well, certainly this is going to be something of a blow. Obviously, already the Games was under a bit of under the cosh because this is arguably the most stripped back Commonwealth Games in modern history. Some say completely overshadowed by the recent World Cup. And really, this is all stems back to 2023 when the Australian state of Victoria said that it could no longer commit to hosting the Games due to to spiralling costs. Now, after nobody put their hands up, Glasgow said, sure, we'll do it, but with no public money. So this is a Games that is £100 million from the Commonwealth Games, about £50 million from commercial revenue streams, but that £150 million is barely a quarter of what the 2014 Commonwealth Games in Glasgow were, and indeed compared to 4 years ago in Birmingham, the Games is losing about 70 events, with 20 sports stripped all the way back to 10, just 3,000 athletes competing here in Glasgow. But nevertheless, organisers are hopeful that perhaps in this modern world, the Glasgow Games can be something of a blueprint for Games going forward to make an affordable and a sustainable Commonwealth Games. Now, 74 nations are here. You can see many of the athletes starting to fill the village here around the Scottish Exhibition Centre. Already this morning, I have spoke to some of the English athletes. Some have made it to the Games. Some of the 3x3 para basketball team, as well as some Scottish boxers. They are all up for the fight. But tonight, really, over that opening ceremony at the Hydro, Oval Hydro here in Glasgow, that's going to set the tone, and that is going to be attended, as you say, by the King and the Queen, as well as the new Prime Minister, Andy Burnham. He will meet the Scottish and Welsh First Ministers for the first time, as they hope to get this Games off to a better start after its kind of rocky prelude. But indeed, the question has remained of, has it really done enough in the build-up to the Games to capture the imagination of the public? Some people don't think so. John Swinney says Glasgow is ready for the Games. People on the ground over the last month or so haven't been so sure. I mean, the 2014 Commonwealth Games in Glasgow was a really high bar, and many fear that the lack of the BBC rights for the broadcasting of the sports is going to really do more damage. Mm. Nevertheless, it is going to be on that subscription service on TNT Sport and HBO Max.
1: Thank you very much indeed. So our Scotland reporter Tony Maguire there in Glasgow. Well, it sounds, yeah, it's a bit of a quiet event. I mean, dropping out sort of on the day of the Games is a bit much. I know they've got other things in their sporting calendar to prepare for, but even so.
0: Well, maybe the excitement's about to pick up once the opening ceremony has taken place.
1: Well, they're prioritising the European Championships, apparently.
0: Mm.
1: You know, Commonwealth Games. Not enough money in it, apparently.
0: Shame. Well, this is Good Afternoon Britain on GB News. Lots more still to come, of course, after your latest weather forecast.
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3: Hello again, welcome along to your latest weather update from the Met Office here on GB News. Yet again, most places not seeing a drop of rain today. Many areas having plenty of July sunshine, really quite warm across the south once more. High pressure is in control, but it is being pushed away. There are signs of things turning a bit wetter as we head towards the weekend. Even today, there will be one or two showers again over northwest Scotland. The odd light shower possible down the eastern side of England. It's not sunny everywhere. There are some areas of cloud tending to break up as we head into the afternoon and into the evening time, but still some areas keeping quite a bit of cloud through the day today. That'll keep the temperatures in the low 20s perhaps, but in the south with some sunshine, well, high 20s likely, 28 perhaps even 29 in one or two locations. Bit more of a breeze again coming into northwest Scotland. More coming in from the west or the southwest here, bringing in some showery rain at times to the Outer Hebrides and to Shetland. The odd light shower possible elsewhere across the west coast of Scotland, but generally most places dry. Quite a bit of cloud for Northern Ireland this evening too, but some bright spells here and some sunny spells across most of England and Wales. And as I said, really quite warm across the south, 26, 27 even for the evening rush hour. Now as we go through the nights, not a great deal of change. The breeze picking up a little further in the far northwest. A bit more showery rain coming into the highlands, perhaps. But most areas will stay dry again with light winds further south. We could see some mist and fog patches forming. Temperatures dipping to mid to high teens in some towns and cities. Again, rural spots will be a little bit cooler. On to Friday, a similar kind of day. Again, the vast majority across England and Wales will be dry, bright, mixture of cloud and sunny spells. Some showery rain just trickling its way down the west coast coast of Scotland. Could see some light showers across southern Scotland for a time. And there is the threat of more rain coming into the far northwest later. That will change things a bit as we go into the weekend.
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4: Well, good afternoon, Britain. It's 1 o'clock on Thursday, the 23rd of July. I'm Emily Carver.
5: And I'm Tom Harwood. Well, Andy Burnham announces a 20% business rates cut for pubs, clubs and live music venues. But one of his own ministers admits the funding details are still being worked out. Is this another promise without a plan?
6: Well, while the government still continues to work out how they're going to pay for this in detail, pub landlords say it's a good starting point but won't really make any material difference or give them the support they need in order to survive.
4: So to solve these problems, should we tax the wealthy more? Gary Lineker is among 120 millionaires urging the government to hit the rich with higher taxes.
5: Meanwhile, a white man charged with assaulting a police officer after being attacked by two black men has his case dropped while his attackers avoided court. Is this another example of two-tier policing?
4: And could net zero be making Europe hotter? New research suggests cleaner skies could be intensifying Britain's scorching heat waves by allowing more of the sun's heat to reach the ground. Yeah, there's a tricky thing with this pub's announcement. Apparently four pubs a day are closing. 1,100 pubs closed last year alone. 733 have closed this year so far.
5: There's another interesting angle about this. Business rates are supposed to be a sort of local tax, in a sense. A large proportion of the business rates get held by local authorities. Surely if Andy Burnham wants to sort of devolve power out of Westminster, doing a sort of one-size-fits-all policy for the whole of the country seems a bit strange. I mean, shouldn't this be up to local authorities to say, oh, we're going to lower your business rates or we're going to raise your business rates or whatever, and there'd be some form of competition across the country that would then perhaps be better for pubs?
4: Well, does he really want to give that power to local areas? It would be a test for him, wouldn't it? Mr. Burnham, he loves a bit of devolution. It's quite interesting that he talks so much about devolution because it was the last thing on the list of people's priorities, wasn't it?
5: Yeah.
4: People don't go to bed thinking, oh, devolution, I could do with a bit more of that.
5: No, but I think, I don't think that politicians should always just do what is at the top of the opinion polls at any one time, because, I mean, there might be second order effects of doing things like devolving tax decisions that actually enable certain parts of the country to grow faster and other ones to grow slower.
4: Yeah, but hang on. Local authorities, they don't exactly like cutting taxes, do they?
5: But they're just going to raise them. No, but if they had to. So, I mean, this is why the United States works so well, for instance. You know, you get some states that decide to increase taxes a lot and burden businesses with regulations. We've seen that in California. And then lots of companies move to Texas. And it works because ultimately then there is that internal competition within the polity that means that you have a downwards pressure on those taxes because someone that wants to have a load of businesses open up in their area might well want to reduce their taxes. And then that area doesn't get so much revenue and then they balance out.
4: Well, true, but as it stands, a lot of areas in this country would be stuck in probably very high tax areas considering who's in charge of things in various local authorities.
5: But then if the people who are currently in charge...
4: No, I really disagree on the old devolution stuff. Because I think it's not made our country more unified. It's made us so much more...

0: divided. People are like, oh, Scotland will want to stay within the United Kingdom if, you know, we devolve a bit more power. In fact, it just accelerated the SNP, did it not?
1: The way in which it was done, yes.
0: Well,
1: because it wasn't symmetrical devolution.
0: You know, socialism's never been tried.
1: Real devolution's never been tried. If the current devolutionary settlement is currently just how do we spend the money that Westminster gives us, then of course you're going to get lots of economically illiterate leaders in various different parts of the country. However, if they also have to raise the money that they spend, then perhaps the incentives turn on their head.
0: Well, I'm not sure there's a plan for that, though. Theoretically, perhaps. gbnews.com/yoursay. Do get in touch today. Are you pleased about this tax relief for pubs? Do you think it goes far enough? Do you think Andy Burnham is ambitious enough when it comes to his cost of living blitz? Let us know. But at first, let's get the news headlines with Tatiana.
2: Good afternoon. The top stories. A friend of the Manchester synagogue attacker has been jailed for life with a minimum of 17 years after the pair planned a separate attack on a military base. 31-year-old Mohammed Bashir drove Jihad al-Shami on a 10-hour round trip to conduct hostile reconnaissance at the UK's Defence Academy in Oxfordshire on the 14th of August last year. Weeks after that journey, al-Shami was shot dead by police after carrying out the Heaton Park synagogue attack in which two Jewish men were killed. Bashir was sentenced at Manchester Crown Court after pleading guilty to one count of preparing an act of terrorism. Elsewhere, Andy Burnham has celebrated the decision to cut business rates for pubs, clubs and live music venues by 20% by pouring a pint for Chancellor John Healey in Harlow in Essex. Andy Burnham has acknowledged concerns about the decline of British high streets and said it was an important signal to show he was a defender of pubs. The government says the move will save the typical pub £1,100 from their tax bill next year. It will benefit nearly 32,000 hospitality venues, they say. The policy will cost around £100 million and all the government says be funded by a review of tax reliefs given to businesses such as vape shops. But Kemi Badenoch had this to say.
3: Don't get me wrong. Cost of living pressures are real. But the problems go way beyond bus fares and VAT on bills. Families are struggling. Young people are worrying about whether they will ever earn enough to buy a home. Some are leaving the country in search of a better future. Businesses are closing. People are working harder, but feeling poorer. I'm sorry, but going by what he's announced so far, Andy Burnham's ambitions for Britain are too small.
2: 165 illegal migrants have now arrived in the UK on a so-called mega dinghy, smashing the record for the number crammed onto a single migrant boat. GB News counted the numbers of migrants as they were taken off the Border Security Command vessel Contender at Dover Harbour today. The mega dinghy had launched from the Bay of Somme on the French coast just after 6 o'clock this morning. It's the second day running that people smugglers have launched much larger migrant boats from further south on the French coast as they attempt to cram greater numbers on board and avoid French police patrols further north around Dunkirk and Calais. In other news, Gary Lineker has joined more than 100 British-based millionaires in calling on Andy Burnham to tax their wealth more, telling the new Prime Minister we can afford it. Mr. Burnham has previously signalled his intention to overhaul the tax system in order to fund his policy ambitions as Prime Minister. Mr. Burnham has previously declined to rule out a wealth tax, telling ex-footballer Lineker early this month that his government may ask for a little more. In other news, a teenage girl and a woman in her 40s have died after getting into difficulty in the sea at an Essex beach. A third person remains in hospital in a serious condition and two other people are in hospital with non-life-threatening injuries. Earlier, the Coast Guard said it was called to a tragic accident on Wednesday around 5:30 p.m. Britain's biggest water company has announced a hosepipe ban for over 10 million customers as large parts of the country move closer to drought status following several heat waves in the country. Thames Water said the restriction has now come into effect. It means hosepipes shouldn't be used for watering gardens, cleaning cars or windows, or filling paddling pools, hot tubs or swimming pools. Officials say 23 million people across England are now under or facing restrictions. And Andy Burnham is going to be meeting the First Minister John Swinney during his visit to Scotland for the Commonwealth Games. It's the first in-person meeting between the Scottish and UK leaders since Mr. Burnham became Prime Minister on Monday. And some breaking news this hour coming from the Games that Katarina Johnson-Thompson and Dina Asher-Smith are among the latest big names to withdraw from the Games in Glasgow. They're among nine members of the England athletics team to pull out on the day of the opening ceremony in a major blow to the competition's organisers. Well, the Prime Minister will be watching that opening ceremony from the Games later today, where he's also going to be joined by the King and Queen. Those are the latest headlines. More at 1:30.
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0: afternoon, Britain, 9 minutes past one. An update on that breaking news to bring you now.
1: Yes, the mega dinghy, which has now reached the UK, is carrying 165 illegal migrants, smashing the record for the number crammed onto a single migrant boat.
0: Well, it launched from the Bay of Somme on the French coast just after 6 o'clock this morning. It's the second day running that people smugglers have launched these larger migrant boats from the further south of the French coast as they attempt to cram ever greater numbers on board and avoid French police patrols further north around Dunkirk and Calais.
1: Details of the latest arrivals will make grim reading for new Prime Minister Andy Burnham, because he's yet to make any comment on the migrant crisis since entering Downing Street. Yes, it's almost as if this problem doesn't exist for Andy Burnham. He's got Shabana Mahmood in the Home Office, sure, the Home Secretary. She's been trying to get a little tougher on issues around asylum and deportations and everything. But Andy Burnham himself doesn't seem to be particularly bothered by this.
0: It's very bad timing for him, because of course there was a long run when the weather was frankly too scalding hot for people to get into these boats, when then the wind was too high. That seems to have ended now. People are getting back on these boats over the last few days, and the boats are coming again. While Andy's been able to ignore this for the last few weeks, he can't ignore it now.
1: No, and we know that just a tiny fraction of people who arrive in this country via this means, via small boat, or rather large boat in this case, don't get sent back anywhere. No, they get put up in an asylum hotel, they're told then that they can stay there for a bit, and then they're off to an HMO to live with a few other illegal migrants, and then they get their asylum claims looked at. It goes on and on and on and on, and in the meantime, no one's deported.
0: No.
1: Very few, anyway. I think sort of even 2%
0: those,
1: or something.
0: Even
1: like
0: those
1: that,
0: who have their asylum claims turned down very often can't be deported for a variety of complicated reasons.
1: I mean, it is ridiculous. 165. We may as well be sending cruise ships over here at this point.
0: Well, in other news, the leader of the Conservative Party, Kemi Badenoch, has hit back at Andy Burnham's spending spree, insisting more tax rises are on the horizon and the Prime Minister's ambitions are too small.
2: Don't get me wrong, cost of living pressures are real. But the problems go way beyond bus fares and VAT on bills. Families are struggling. Young people are worrying about whether they will ever earn enough to buy a home. Some are leaving the country in search of a better future. Businesses are closing. People are working harder but feeling poorer. I'm sorry, but going by what he's announced so far, Andy Burnham's ambitions for Britain are too small.
1: Well, we're joined now by our national reporter, Will Godley. Tom and I were just looking at the latest popularity polling, and it looks like Burnham is getting quite a bounce with all of these cost of living announcements.
3: They grab the headlines, don't they, and certainly give a good headline at that. People receiving more money, it would seem, but Kemi Badenoch isn't one too pleased by what she's reading. She wanted the Prime Minister to be bolder in his first few measures he announced, and also, she said in that speech, she said, is that it? And that's something we've not just heard from Kemi Badenoch today, but also pub landlords, although welcoming what's been announced today, this 20% cut on business rates to pubs, also live music venues and clubs. They have said it should just be a starting point, and what really would help them is a cut to VAT on beer and alcohol that they're selling in their pubs. And we've also had that same sentiment, is that it, from other leaders in other hospitality sectors, restaurants, hotel, wondering why they've been missed off from this business rates cut. Now, this measure is going to cost £100 million. The government says they're going to pay for it from perhaps reviewing vape shops and other businesses that they say are not conducive to a good local high street. So that's perhaps areas they're going to tax in order to pay for this cut.
0: Well, Will Godley, thank you very much indeed, live from Westminster.
1: Okay, well, joining us now is the former Cabinet Office Chief Economist, Jonathan Portes. Jonathan, thank you for joining us this afternoon. So Andy Burnham's cost of living policy blitz, how's it going down in your mind? Do you think these are effective policies for trying to make people's lives a little bit easier?
4: Effective, but I think the key word in your that you just used was little bit. These are very much marginal measures. They will help a lot of people with a relatively small amount of money, and they will help some businesses, as you just said. But obviously, this isn't a sort of overall coherent strategy for restoring growth or public services or addressing the cost of living. And I think, you know, to be fair, you would not expect that in your first week on the job as Prime Minister. If it were so easy to do this, it would probably have been done already. So I think it's perfectly sensible to say we're going to do some relatively small things now that cost relatively small amounts of money, but then the really difficult decisions and trade-offs will have to wait for the autumn and presumably for the budget.
0: Do you buy the sort of quote-unquote costings that have been liberally applied, perhaps, by Number 10 to these various announcements? The idea that you can shift climate finance from grants to loans, the idea that there's some cancellation of something that's not funded that can fund something else, or indeed, as we hear today, a new tax that's going to come on vape shops and other businesses, but we don't know what those other businesses are. It's all a bit amorphous.
4: Frankly, I think that that sort of discussion reflects equally badly both on the government and the media, because it's just completely absurd and ridiculous. The idea that governments have to find funding to pay for £100 million here or £300 million here, that is simply not how the macroeconomy works. If you look at the public sector borrowing requirements, public sector finances that were released just a couple of days ago, you will find that actually in the last publication that the ONS revised down the borrowing last year by a few billion pounds.
0: But Jonathan, that's an argument for making all of these announcements at the time of a budget. That's an argument for doing it all as one big package, because you can see, okay, this is how much headroom we have, this is what we can fit within this headroom. Instead of doing all of these bitty announcements, frankly, to pump up poll ratings.
4: I think that's exactly right. These are just, you know, that's just politics. And I think that's fine. You know, politicians are going to do their thing and make bitty announcements that aren't in the budget. Your media is going to talk about them. But you're right. The really big, the big decisions and the overall public finances, we will have to wait for the budget for that. So, for example, there was a report I just saw now that Burnham is considering options for a national care service. That could cost up to £18 billion. Now, that is not something, you know, that would be serious. That would cost some of us a lot of money. It would save other people a lot of money. It might or might not be a good thing. But that is the sort of thing that you have to do over time, add a budget, and show clearly how much you're going to spend and how it's going to be paid for in a way that convinces people. These announcements of cutting VAT on pubs or, you know, reducing bus fares, I think those are finer politics, but we shouldn't regard them as being economically significant either in a positive or a negative way, frankly.
1: Okay, and Jonathan, just lastly, the big news today as well that Gary Lineker has put his name to a letter demanding that the government tax wealthy people more, including himself, of course. This is a 2% tax on the assets of people worth more than £10 million. Are you supportive of that?
4: I am supportive of higher taxes on relatively wealthier people and on capital. And I think it's admirable that these people are saying, yes, we are public-spirited. The country would be much better off if people like us paid quite a lot more. And I think that is absolutely correct. I'm not particularly keen on this particular proposal. I'm not convinced it would be workable or that it would have the right impacts economically. So I think the broad approach is fine, and it's commendable that people are saying that they're willing to pay more. But I think, you know, let's get the Treasury to work out what an actually sensible tax on capital gains, property and so on would look like, not random millionaires.
1: Well, I suppose HMRC have their names now, so they could make a very specific targeted extra tax for these ones, at least. Jonathan Portes, thank you very much indeed. Appreciate your time. Former Cabinet Office Chief Economist there, Jonathan Portes.
0: Fascinating. I mean, one of the difficulties with a wealth tax is you have to sort of you have to value everything.
1: Yes.
0: And I mean, if someone's bought a house 30 years ago and hasn't sold, I mean, how much is that house actually worth? I mean, someone might say one number, someone might say another number. And then you've got the point of people who own shares in companies. Now, their wealth changes by the day. And if suddenly there's going to be this massive wealth tax where people are going to have to sell shares in order to pay that tax, well, then the value of the company that they've got shares in would go down because the market would know there'd be a massive flood of shares being sold. I mean, it's a completely dynamic situation. It's a nonsense.
1: It is. It is an absolute nonsense. And, oh, you might have a very expensive piece of artwork in your home, or, you know, a very expensive piano that's worth a million or two. Mm. Would that come under it?
0: I mean, this is what completely sank. We did a form of sort of wealth tax. Well, we did a land value tax in 1909 in the People's Budget. And it was eventually got rid of because the litigation of very wealthy people saying, no, my thing isn't worth this, it's actually worth this. The absolute teams of civil servants that they had to get and value everything in the country. I mean, it was an impossible task for a government to do.
1: I just don't understand why they don't just pay a bit more themselves. Film director Richard Curtis has written that he wants to pay more. The crime author Val McDermid, Gary Stevenson, of course, who is the ex-city trader, and former Greg's Bakery chairman. So there you go.
0: Goodness me, it's a bit of a lovey's tax, isn't it?
1: They could just make a little extra tax for them, couldn't they?
0: It would be novel. why don't we move on to another financial matter? Yes, it's time for the Great British Giveaway now.
1: This is tax-free, Tom.
0: This is completely tax-free. 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
5: 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UK only. Entrance must be 18 or over. Lines close at 4 p.m. on the 21st of August. This is a network giveaway. Entries will be pooled. Please check the closing time if listening or watching on demand. Good luck.
0: Well, good luck indeed. This is Good Afternoon Britain on GB News. Lots more coming up on today's programme.
1: Yes, as we're discussing, Gary Lineker is among the 120 millionaires urging the government to hit the rich with higher taxes. So should we tax the wealthy more? We'll debate that.
0: But after the break, a white man charged with assaulting a police officer after being attacked by two black men has his case dropped while his attackers avoided court entirely. Is this another example of two-tier police?
1: Yes, we'll get to the crux of that. All of that and more to come. You're with GB News, Britain's number one news channel.
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10: Scotty Scheffler has refused to back Rory McIlroy's criticism of Bryson DeChambeau following the LIV Golf star's controversial two-shot penalty at the Open. While McIlroy described DeChambeau's behaviour as performative, Scheffler insisted he is not a big fan of personal jabs and prefers rivalries to remain on the course. The world number one argued golf differs from team sports because players compete against the course rather than directly against each other. DeChambeau's penalty at Royal Birkdale sparked widespread debate after officials ruled he had improved the area around his ball while playing from thick rough. That's the latest sport. 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
11: 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I'm Mike Green. 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
0: Well, good afternoon, Britain. It's 26 minutes past one.
1: Now, just a warning that the following story does contain some footage that viewers at home may find distressing.
0: A white man who was charged with assaulting a police officer has now had his case dropped.
1: Yes, 20-year-old Cody Harper was arrested after he was seemingly attacked by two black men back on the 21st of June in Birmingham.
0: Really, really, I found it difficult to watch that, actually. But now the Crown Prosecution Service dropped the case against Mr. Harper after concluding there was insufficient evidence to prosecute him.
1: It's a case that sparked accusations of two-tier policing, with Robert Jenrick saying the police are in denial about this issue. Shall we speak to the former Scotland Yard detective Mike Neville on this? Mike, what do you make of that footage and what we saw from the police, and then also the decision to drop the charges?
12: Well, it will just fuel the accusation of two-tier policing, that, you know, the police officers see somebody who's black and assume that they must be victims, and they see somebody who's white and assume that they're the sort of suspects. And it sort of plays into the terrible case and terrible death of Henry Novak, that people saw the same thing. And it's it would be easy to deal with the officers involved here, but they would be just sacrificial lambs in my view. It is the senior officers who have filled their heads full of this. You've got youngsters who've been through school, who've been told that Britain is a racist place, racism is a wicked thing, and then they've gone to, instead of going to the military style police training like I went to, they go to universities where there's more of the same, and then even more when they get to be a full-time officer, they get bombarded with the same DEI stuff. So it would be very easy to blame them. It's the senior officers who need to change, and change this now.
0: There's also various statutory obligations and guidance and all the rest of it that frankly prioritises community cohesion above what might necessarily be effective policing. People tiptoe around certain communities because they don't want to seem like they're targeting a minority.
12: Yeah, the biggest fear of a police officer is to be accused of racism, and that fear results in them not doing things that they should do. Maybe they don't stop and search something, they don't find a knife because they're afraid of being called racist, because that can be career threatening. This has all got to change. We've got to get back to treating people the same. Doesn't matter if you're black or white, male or female, gay or straight, you should accept the same service and get the same service. And what we've seen, like with the College of Policing guidance, is seemingly all very well-meaning, but treating people differently means that some people get better treatment from the police than others, and that is not good in a society.
1: Yeah, I mean, I guess the police would say they were, you know, trying to work in a very fast-moving scenario. Just to recap what actually happened, so Cody Harper, the white man, 20 years old, so he was arrested. Now, previously, he was being assaulted by two black men. This is all in the early hours in Birmingham. And then he was pushed to the ground by one man while another tried to punch him in the back of the head. Then the female police officer appears to push him against the wall as he's getting up, to which he does react. Yeah. He does react by swinging his arm and sort of punching near her head, it appears. And that's why he was initially charged with assault on an emergency worker. But is the issue here that actually he was being caught up in a fight? He was being attacked initially. And so his reaction when then being pinned up against the wall was to sort of lash out because he'd just been involved in something violent that happened before against him.
12: Yeah, of course. So, you know, he is lashed out. I don't think he realises it's a police officer. He's almost apologetic, it would seem. But what we have, and the police, when you're a police officer, you know, you turn up to things and it's confusion, it's chaos. But what we have now is a seemingly people are looking at the police. The British police used to be the best respected police in the world, seen as free, as fair and decent, unarmed officers doing their best. But what these sort of cases do is they drop trust and confidence in policing even more. And trust and confidence in policing in this country is at rock bottom. And it's really tragic because, as I say, British policing was the world's best, the premier service, and we need to get back to that. But it is the senior officers who are responsible, not the hard-working officers on the front line.
1: OK, Mike Neville, thank you very much indeed. Former Scotland Yard detective. We're going to be speaking to Reform UK's Robert Jenrick on this because he's been talking about it quite a lot in recent weeks. We'll get his perspective.
0: That's coming up in the next hour. Well, a spokesman for the West Midlands Police said, "We acknowledge and respect the decision of the CPS to discontinue the case against Cody Harper, who was charged with assaulting a police officer on Broad Street in Birmingham earlier this month, as there was sufficient evidence to provide a realistic prospect of conviction."
1: This was a spontaneous incident on a busy street in Birmingham city centre, with officers dealing with a number of incidents in a short period of time. As a result of further footage being released, a further assault was recorded and an investigation was carried out. The victim in that offence chose not to make a statement to officers, but we were able to identify the offenders as a result of our investigation. Two men were interviewed under caution for that offence and have now been given out-of-court disposals.
0: Meanwhile, a Crown Prosecution Service spokesperson has said this.
1: "Following a careful review of all the evidence, including video footage of the incident, we concluded there was insufficient evidence to prosecute the suspect for assaulting a police officer. We have therefore stopped proceedings and written to both the suspect and the complainant affirming this."
0: They continue. "We recognise assaults committed against emergency workers are abhorrent crimes, both against the victim and against society as a whole."
1: Well, the Prime Minister has spoken in the last few moments. He's announced this 20% business rates cuts for pubs, clubs and live music venues.
13: "This is a first step today, but it's an important step. I made this commitment in the Makerfield by-election because we're losing pubs. Pubs need to know that, you know, the cavalry is coming. You know, this is, to me, our heritage. It's working-class culture. Once pubs are gone, they don't come back. So we've just to signal what support when we can. That's why I've made this early announcement. This is a significant cut to the business rates that pubs and other venues pay. It could make the difference for a number of venues that are struggling, and it was right to confirm it quickly because, as I say, so much good happens bringing communities together, and when these places are gone, you know, they don't come back, and we can't afford to lose anymore."
14: Obviously, it's the fourth such move in as many days. How are you going to fund this one, and are we looking at tax increases at all?
13: Well, this is funded from within a change to business rates, because you know you can't see all businesses the same. Some do real good in communities, and this pub where we are today, right in the heart of the community here in Harlow, you know, bringing people together, met a older ladies mental health group. It's just a great thing that we still have places where people can come. But other businesses can cause social harm, so adult gaming centres on high streets can often bring real harm to communities. Then people will see the vape shops that often don't add much to community life and cause other issues too. So it's about developing a business rates regime where we really give incentives to support the businesses that bring benefits and look differently at those that cause social harm. And that's the change that we will bring through.
15: When you say look differently, what does that mean?
13: Well, they will obviously pay higher rates to give the ability then to cut business rates for pubs and other venues that bring people together and bring wider benefits to high streets and communities. I know there's a real concern out there about the high street and the feeling that too many high streets across Britain are in decline. And for me, you know, the pubs that we've got are at the heart of high streets, and I think it's really important to signal at the start of my time in office that I will be a defender for them, I will speak up for them and act. It's all about doing, isn't it? You know, I'm doing something today. It may not be everything that they're looking for, but sometimes the small things matter as well.
1: Well, can he get the people of Essex on side?
0: Essex is, interestingly, the part of the country that has the lowest approval rating of Andy Burnham. So relatively admirable that actually he went to Essex on what, day three of him being Prime Minister, third full day of him being Prime Minister, going to the one part of the country that has the deepest negative ratings for Andy Burnham. He could have easily gone to Manchester, where he's hailed like a god, but instead going...
1: Mancunians, sorry.
0: Not all Mancunians, no, but he does have North Korean levels of approval there.
1: Well, there you go. Lots more coming up on today's show. Yes, Gary Lineker back in the news among 120 millionaires, urging the government to hit the rich like him with higher taxes. I think they just want to tell everyone how rich they are when they do this stuff. Look at me. I can pay more tax. Look at me. Anyway, we'll debate that.
0: All of that and more to come. You're with GB News, Britain's number one news channel.
16: Hello again, welcome along to your latest weather update from the Met Office here on GB News. Yet again, most places not seeing a drop of rain today. Many areas having plenty of July sunshine, really quite warm across the south once more. High pressure is in control, but it is being pushed away. There are signs of things turning a bit wetter as we head towards the weekend. Even today, there will be one or two showers again over northwest Scotland. The odd light shower possible down the eastern side of England. It's not sunny everywhere. There are some areas of cloud tending to break up as we head into the afternoon and into the evening time, but still some areas keeping quite a bit of cloud through the day today. That'll keep the temperatures in the low 20s perhaps, but in the south with some sunshine, well, high 20s likely, 28 perhaps even 29 in one or two locations. Bit more of a breeze again coming into northwest Scotland. More coming in from the west or the southwest here, bringing in some showery rain at times to the Outer Hebrides and to Shetland. The odd light shower possible elsewhere across the west coast of Scotland, but generally most places dry. Quite a bit of cloud for Northern Ireland this evening too, but some bright spells here and some sunny spells across most of England and Wales. And as I said, really quite warm across the south, 26, 27 even for the evening rush hour. Now, as we go through the nights, not a great deal of change. The breeze picking up a little further in the far northwest. A bit more showery rain coming into the highlands, perhaps. But most areas will stay dry again with light winds further south. Could see some mist and fog patches forming. Temperatures dipping to mid to high teens in some towns and cities. Again, rural spots will be a little bit cooler. On to Friday, a similar kind of day. Again, the vast majority across England and Wales will be dry, bright, mixture of cloud and sunny spells. Some showery rain just trickling its way down the west coast of Scotland. Could see some light showers across southern Scotland for a time, and there is the threat of more rain coming into the far northwest later. That will change things a bit as we go into the weekend.
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19: Good afternoon. 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The M27 westbound is closed between junctions 7 and 5 near Southampton Airport. There is a collision on the M6 southbound at junction 3 in Coventry. The A428 is closed after the A1 near St Neots. The A5 is closed after the A453. In Scotland, the A720 westbound has lane restrictions causing queues between the A7 at Sheriff Hall roundabout and the A68 at Miller Hill Junction. And on the trains, cross-country services are not running between Torquay and Paignton, and East Midlands Railway services have a reduced timetable. For more travel news, go to gbnews.com.
0: Good afternoon, Britain. It's now 20 to 2, and Gary Lineker has urged Andy Burnham to impose a wealth tax on himself and other millionaires.
1: Yes, the former presenter is among 120 UK-based millionaires, and former footballer, we should say as well. He's among 120 UK-based millionaires calling on Andy Burnham to impose higher taxes on their wealth.
0: But is he right? Should the very wealthy pay even more tax? And frankly, would it work?
1: Well, we're joined by the founder of Patriotic Millionaires UK, Julia Davies, and the managing director of WeFix London, Ashley Mullins. OK, Julia, please put the case forward. Why should we have a wealth tax?
20: Well, as your stories today have illustrated, there are whole areas of life in Britain now where the public sector and infrastructure is significantly underfunded. So we know we need to get some money. We know where the money is because all of our research shows that there's been a considerable concentration of wealth into the hands of fewer and fewer people. So we have just 50 of the wealthiest families in the UK having more wealth between them than half of all British people. So that's 50 families with more wealth than, 34 million people. And we really need to find the money from somewhere.
0: Julia, I'm confused. What do you mean underfunded? I mean, currently we collect more in tax than we have ever collected before as a country. And we spend more as a country, as a government, more as a proportion of our GDP is being spent than just about any other time outside of pandemic or war.
20: So we have a criminal justice system which is creaking at its hinges. So, you know, one of the stories today is about having to release prisoners early. This is from years of underfunding of our criminal justice system. Our police work really hard. They bring criminals to justice and then they have to wait years for those criminals to face trial. And even when they get them into prison, they're now having to be released early.
0: Why do you think that's a funding issue?
20: Because it is a funding issue. We have been underfunding our court system and our prisons for a very long time.
0: No, we just haven't built enough prison spaces. That's not necessarily an issue of cost. I mean, we're spending a lot of money on HS2. That doesn't mean it's the most effective railway in the world.
20: Building prisons costs money. Not having enough prison spaces is a monetary matter. So one of the figures that brought me into getting more involved in patriotic...
0: You know the difference between fiscal and monetary, I presume.
20: One of the issues that brought me into getting involved in this organisation was a statistic which blew my mind, quite frankly, and it's that 35 years ago, when the Sunday Times Rich List started, net wealth in the UK of our public sector was about £340 billion. 35 years later, that had dropped to minus a trillion. There'd been extreme movement and transfer of wealth from us all, everyone in Britain, you know, we all benefit from our public services and infrastructure, into very wealthy people. During that time, the 200 richest families wealth had gone up 17 times over. So we need to access this money.
0: You're trying to make an argument about net assets owned by the state. That before we get into the details, let's bring in Ashley Mullins on some of that. Ashley, what do you make of what you were hearing there from Julia?
21: Well, first of all, thanks for having me on, guys. And, you know, the whole thing for me personally, I believe, is a bit of a joke. You know, we've got people out there have worked hard all their life to be able to get things that they want to get, spend on what they want to spend, and families for generations that have done that. So for them to be taxed, I mean, me personally, if my family's over 200 million, we've given in tax, and we will always give our tax, but to then tax us more on the hard work that we've done, I believe is, you know, a bit of a joke. I think what the government should be doing is giving more incentives to businesses, small businesses, to get our youngsters off the streets and give an apprenticeship, to give businesses the money to be able to allow youngsters to come into their workplace, learn and earn at the same time, and then from there we build our country back up.
1: I mean, to the point that Ashley, that Julia was saying there about, you know, our services. is being on their knees. Do you not care about the state of our prisons, Ashley?
21: I mean, obviously I care about the state of the country and the prisons come into that. But the reason that our prisons are so busy is because there's not enough opportunities for youngsters, my generation. There's not enough opportunities out there for them to get into apprenticeships. And that's why our prisons are getting filled up. You give them more incentives, you get them into apprenticeship, you get them into a workplace, then that cuts that bit down.
1: Well, on that point, Julia, you know, people don't just become millionaires overnight, very few anyway. Most of the people who are millionaires in this country have done something good, i.e. started a business, they've employed a huge number of people, they've gone on to expand. Surely we should be celebrating that rather than punishing.
20: Oh, paying tax is not a punishment, you know, so everybody pays tax out of their income. Ashley,
1: well, exactly, they already do, so why more?
20: Ashley, I'm completely with you. I completely agree that we're not supporting our young people into work, and that requires investment. We're also need investment in all the youth services, which have gone and disappeared. So when I was a youngster, there was a youth club that everyone could go to. That's one of the factors which is leading young people into crime. So totally agree. We're not investing in our young people in the way that we should and need to. I left university with no debt whatsoever, because when I was at university, you didn't have to pay fees. I absolutely agree with you. We need to be investing more in apprenticeships and young people in general, overall. But that does require investment, and that does require that those with the broadest shoulders need to provide that investment. And now we have this extreme concentration of the wealth into the hands of a relatively small number of people. Now, of course, when people work hard and build up businesses and provide jobs, they should be rewarded for that. But contributing to our country, that's not a punishment. So doctors and head teachers and nurses, they work really, really hard, and they pay tax out of their income. And we cannot continue to just focus on income tax, because we have two things going on in our country which mean that we've got to look at things differently. We need to look at our whole tax system. One is we have an aging population, which means we have a shrinking number of working people looking after expanding retired population. That's great. That's brilliant. That's because we've had improved healthcare and we have AI coming along. Mm-hmm. There's increasing wealth that's coming along without job creation. So we've got to look at this. We've got to start looking at taxing wealth.
1: And that's okay. Well, there's a lot of people who are completely out of work, so that might help with the balance of our accounts as a country. But Julia Davies and Ashley Mullins, really appreciate your time on this one. Let us know your thoughts at home, gbnews.com/yoursay. I do just think, you know, putting your name to a letter like this is a bit of a look at me, I'm so rich.
0: Yeah, ultimately, every single...
1: It's not exactly a quiet thing. You could just pass a check.
0: Every single economist worth their salt who's when they're on the left or the right. I mean, we were talking to Jonathan Portes a little bit earlier. I mean, everyone who's looked at this, who's a proper economist, has gone, look, even if we do want to make the rich pay more, a wealth tax is a really bad way to do it.
1: Also, it'd be nice if we got people who have been out of work for years and years and years and living off benefits to get back to work. That might help too.
0: Well, this is Good Afternoon Britain on GB News. Lots more still to come.
1: Is net zero actually making Europe hotter? New research suggests cleaner skies could be intensifying Britain's scorching heat waves by allowing more of the sun's heat to reach the ground. Curious.
0: Well, if you're in search of some of that heat that's hitting the ground, the sand, the sea, or even yourself, well, here's the weather in Europe.
2: I hope we haven't forgotten anything.
3: Travel insurance. I tick that box.
2: Yeah, but remember what you forgot last year.
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23: There's some mixed weather across parts of Europe at the moment. We have a heat wave affecting western parts. This will ease into the weekend, but for the time being, temperatures for some around 5 to 10 degrees above average. Some places getting into the high 30s, low 40s perhaps, eastern Spain into North Africa as well. Then further east, well, across parts of Greece and nearby nations, we have some intense thundery downpours. 75 millimetres of rain in just a few hours. Large hail, gusty winds could cause some problems.
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1: It sounds backwards, doesn't it? Cleaner air is good news, I think. But scientists now say it's also helping Britain's heatwaves become more intense.
0: Yes, new research involving the Met Office suggests with fewer pollution particulates blocking the sun, more heat is reaching the ground, making Europe's hot spells stronger and longer, even as cutting pollution obviously improves clean air, and it's something we all want.
1: Yeah, better for our health, I would say. Well, we're joined by meteorologist John Ketley. John, does this make sense to you? Is this something you've noticed as well?
28: Well, as a scientist, of course, it all does make sense, because if the warmer, if you've got the warmer world and cleaner atmosphere, then we are probably going to get more heat waves. And for many people, of course, that's a good thing, especially in the summer months, trying to get a decent holiday. But of course, it's not for everybody, as we know. And sometimes these things are a little bit counterintuitive. I mean, we talk about improved air quality, and of course we do, with improved motor technology. Down at ground level, we see much cleaner atmosphere, or we're trying to get that way, at least with ULEZ and things like that. But of course, we've still got more wildfires developing. So people challenging climate change will say that, well, we've got more wildfires. Is that because of climate change? And is that also going to make it a rather worse condition, because we're going to get more particulates into the atmosphere? And that doesn't mean to say that we're going to get warmer. We'll probably get some cooler conditions, if anything. Yeah. And wildfires, we don't want to see those wherever you are. So some things about this research are very good. Others, I'm not so sure. A bit of a climate change issue, I think. But what I would say is that it does show that the jet stream is going to become more, well, blocked.
0: Oh dear.
28: And if you get blocking with the jet stream, you are more likely to get longer periods of warmer, sunny weather. In the winter time, of course, you could still get some periods of colder weather, but not necessarily quite as extreme.
0: John, when you
28: say
0: blocking the jet stream, I mean, without the jet stream, we'd be we'd be sort of a Canadian climate, wouldn't we?
28: Well, we can't live without this jet stream. It's always going to be there, but it does relax and it does become more powerful at times. The Canadian climate, of course, is extreme, isn't it? We've got long cold winters, and we've got some extremely cold weather in Canada, but then a lot of hot summers as well. So I don't think we're going to go quite that far, Tom,
0: well,
28: really.
0: Fingers crossed. John Ketley, thanks indeed for joining us and talking through this interesting little quirk of science. Much more to come after your latest weather forecast.
9: Today, clouds overhead, total zen within. 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
11: Hello, yes, it is time for your latest weather update from the Met Office. Here on GB News, there are signs of a change on the horizon, but for most places, tomorrow again is dry and fine, quite hot across the southeast. Now, there will be some rain coming into the northwest from this weather front, slowly increasing the cloud through the rest of today and overnight. Elsewhere, we've seen a mix of cloud and sunny spells. Hasn't been blue skies everywhere, and there's even been one or two light showers dotted around. We'll continue to see some showery rain over the Highlands and the Western Isles overnight, and some of that rain could trickle down towards Glasgow as well. But most places staying dry, again, perhaps turning a little misty through the early hours, one or two fog patches as temperatures, certainly in the countryside, down into single digits. Most towns and cities between about 12 and 17 Celsius. On to Friday, pretty similar today. You could wake up with a bit of mist and fog, but that should clear away. But we will have this thicker cloud in western Scotland, that weather front we saw earlier, providing some rain and drizzle at times along the west coast in particular, and perhaps even into the southwest. Northern parts of Northern Ireland may also see a little bit of showery rain, and quite a grey start for much of Northern Ireland too. Some mist and low cloud over parts of England and Wales to begin with, but a lot of sunshine again here. And as we go through the day, I think the mist and low cloud will tend to break up to reveal some sunny spells. The rain and drizzle will fizzle as it spreads its way south through Northern Ireland and into southernmost parts of Scotland. So a little bit of light rain here and there, but most places staying dry. Brightening up in eastern Scotland with some sunny spells coming through, lifting the temperatures into the 20s. Further south, mid to high 20s, and we could get close to 30 degrees across the southeast once more. We are going to see more wet weather coming into the northwest during tomorrow evening. This weather front's got a bit more about it. That rain will spread more widely over Northern Ireland and eventually into Northern England during Saturday. Further south, one more sunny day, but then things turn showery and more cooler for all of us by Sunday.
9: Today, clouds overhead, total zen within. 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
15: 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UK only. Entrance must be 18 or over. Lines close at 4 p.m. on the 21st of August. 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
2: Good afternoon, Britain. It's 2 o'clock on Thursday, the 23rd of July. I'm Tom Harwood.
3: And I'm Emily Carver. Well, a mega dinghy has arrived in the UK. Yes, the biggest ever. 165 illegal migrants have arrived on this large vessel, smashing the record for the number of migrants crammed onto one single migrant boat.
2: Meanwhile, Andy Burnham announces a 20% business rate cut for pubs, clubs and live music venues. But one of his own ministers admits the funding details are still being worked out. Is this another promise without a plan?
3: And should we tax the wealthy more to pay for it all? Well, Gary Lineker, of course, is among 120 millionaires urging the government to hit them with higher taxes.
2: Elsewhere, a white man charged with assaulting a police officer after being attacked by two black men has had his case dropped, while his attackers, well, they avoided court entirely. Is this another example of two-tier policing? Well, we'll speak to the reform politician Robert Jenrick, who's been very vocal about this issue.
3: A hosepipe ban is now in force for more than 10 million Thames Water customers, meaning no watering gardens, no washing cars, and no filling up those paddling pools.
4: Well, that hosepipe ban implemented by Thames Water will affect over 10 million people. Of course, people's gardens will bear the brunt. But with summers in the UK becoming more extreme, we're asking people, is this the new norm?
2: And after the news that an AI model reportedly escaped its secure testing environment and hacked into a private company, we'll debate whether we should shut down AI before it shuts us down.

0: While the Conservatives have slammed Andy Burnham's spending spree, with the Tory leader saying the PM must rule out tax rises to pay for his spending spree.
1: Well, GB News political editor Christopher Hope has spoken to the Conservative Party leader, the leader of His Majesty's most loyal opposition, Kemi Badenoch. Let's take a listen.
2: Kemi Badenoch, thank you for talking to GB News today. When you became leader, your party was riding at 26 points in the polls. Now you're 21 points. Why is the country not listening to you?
3: The country is listening. What we're seeing is that we are now in an era of multi-party politics. What I'm doing is setting out a common sense plan that's actually going to get the country back together. And I think that when there is election, whether it's tomorrow or next year or the year after, the country will deliver a verdict. Every other party is messing about right now. Nigel Farage is fighting a by-election to get a job he already had. Andy Burnham is announcing things but doesn't say where he's going to get the money from. We're probably going to see more tax rises. I'm doing my job, holding Labour to account and changing my party so that people can see that we're a new party ready to serve the country again.
2: New polling says that you and Andy Burnham personally are in positive territory. The other leaders are not in positive territory. Are you ready for an election, and could that be this autumn in your eyes?
3: I am ready for an election, because being ready for an election is not just having the leaflets printed. Being ready for an election also means having a plan that the country can buy into and having the people ready to deliver it. Burnham doesn't have a plan. Farage doesn't have the people. He's not even an MP right now. What I want people to see is I've explained how we're going to lower energy costs, how we're going to drill our own oil and gas in the North Sea, how we're going to get people who can work, who are not working because they're on benefits, back into work. It's common sense stuff. We're the common sense party.
2: So you're election ready, you say, but you won't call for one. It's always subject to a funded defense plan.
3: I said Andy Burnham, if he does not fund that defense investment plan, he should call an election, because quite frankly, defense of the realm is the first duty of government. But I'm consistent. When Boris Johnson took over from Theresa May, there wasn't an election immediately. I didn't call for one. I didn't call for one with Liz Truss or Rishi Sunak. I'm not calling for one with Andy Burnham, because I'm somebody who is consistent. It wouldn't matter whether it was Reform, Labour or us. We vote a party in and then the party picks the leader. Right now, it doesn't matter who Labour is picking. It's still the same Labour Party. They're all about welfare.
2: You attacked Andy Burnham for not having enough business experience in his top team.
3: I don't think he has any business experience.
2: Well, whatever, yeah. Yes. Not enough.
3: Or private sector

0: Warriors,
1: or private sector. But somebody who does is Grant Shapps. He's built a business worth $3.5 billion since the general election. Why have you banned him from your party?
2: Grant Shapps is a great guy. I have not banned him from the party.
1: Yes, you have. He said he can't stand.
2: That's not true. He's not been banned from the party. But one of the things that I want people to see is that this is a new Conservative Party with new people, new policies, new plans. GB News viewers were very angry with the Conservative Party in 2024. I remember. Yes. And I think that what they want to see is that I'm taking the party in a new direction. I talked about people like Gavin Barwell, who had the whip removed. I explained why. I've said that anybody who wants more immigration can't join the party. We've got to leave the ECHR. Anyone who wants this disastrous net zero that's killing industry, quite frankly, and making our energy bills sky high, they can't stand as MPs next time. That's the fundamental principle.
1: So those are the qualifications: immigration, net zero.
2: It's more than that. It's behaviour. You know, we don't want the Suella Bravermans or the Rob Jenricks. It's not just about policies. It's about behaviour. Are you people who pay your taxes? If they're not doing that, they can't join. Are they people who tell lies or have committed crimes? Yeah, we wouldn't have Louise Hague, probably, you know, convicted fraudster. It's about standards. You want the people who are representing your country.
1: He's not any of those things.
2: You want people. Well, as I said, I'm not commenting on any individual applications. I haven't banned Grant Shapps from the Conservative Party.
1: Okay.
2: But I have said that people who are going to stand as MPs have to meet a high bar.
1: Right.
2: I want your viewers to look at their Conservative MPs and think, yeah, that's a great person. I'm really proud. I don't want them to think, oh, how did this person get selected?
1: Changed.
2: Yeah. We have to be better than all the other parties.
1: And you mentioned Rob Jenrick there and others. There's no way back to the defectors now.
2: No, I think... Rob Jenrick, I think, just yesterday or today had to delete a fake audio clip of another MP. I mean, I think that's just wrong. He's currently being investigated by the police. Nigel Farage has got this £5 million that no one knows what it was for. So it's just, we need higher standards in politics.
1: The first big issue facing Andy Burnham in September, when Parliament comes back and you can question him, is the mass release of offenders before their time is up in prison. What would you do? Would you, for example, not allow the killers of Andrew Harper, PC Andrew Harper, to be released?
2: No, and they have shown no remorse from what I saw of their sentencing. I saw videos where they were laughing. It was a horrific killing.
1: Yeah.
2: We don't want murderers and rapists let out. The last time Labour did its early release under Keir Starmer, some of those people had to be put back within 24 hours. We need to solve this problem of overcrowding. We solve it by building more prisons or by renting prison spaces from other countries. That's what was going to happen when I was in government. We didn't build as many because of COVID. The money went into COVID. Plans got delayed. We've got to start building those prisons now. Andy Burnham says he supports the stopping of early release. Conservatives forced a vote in Parliament. We won that vote. So I want to see him stick to his word.
1: And just finally, we haven't heard yet from Andy Burnham about illegal migration at all. That's not raised. But numbers are down, aren't they? So maybe Keir Starmer's plans are starting to work?
2: No, James Cleverly's plans are starting to work.
1: Okay.
2: Because we put in those plans in 2023, 2024. It took a while. But what did Keir Starmer actually do? He didn't do anything. So taking credit for migration coming down when we did the hard yards and did the work. Yes, admittedly, it went up under us too. I'm not going to pretend, but we tried everything to stop those boats except leaving the ECHR. We are now going to do that, and we've got a plan to put the rights into British legislation rather than letting a foreign court do it. And remember, I've done this before. I was the one who stopped the European Court of Justice from having jurisdiction over this country when I was business secretary. I can do it again. No one else in politics has done that, only me.
1: Kerry Baynock, thank you for joining us today on GB News. Thank you.
3: Well, there you go. Kevin Badenoch saying politicians need to have higher standards. She wants very high standards in her party.
4: I got a feeling she quite enjoyed that discussion with Christopher Hope, actually. Being able to put a line in the sand and say, look, we are a different party to how we were a few years ago.
3: Yeah, we have nothing to do with the people who've gone over to reform.
4: Mm.
3: Well, it's day four, isn't it?
4: Yes, moving on to the other side of the aisle. It's day four for Andy Burnham and the feel-good policies just keep coming. But how much money will it actually save us all? And crucially, how is Andy going to pay for it?
5: How is Andy going to pay? How is Andy going to pay?
3: Well, Tom, I mean, Andy Burnham says he's going to give pubs 20% off their business rates, apparently going to save the average pub £1,100 a year. But how is Andy going to pay for it?
4: Well, Emily, it will be funded by making businesses like vape shops pay more. That's what the government says. But we don't have any more detail than that. What are the other businesses that are going to have to pay higher rates? There are fears that this package could include a warehouse tax, which experts say would increase supply costs for businesses like, you guessed it, pubs.
3: Okay, but what about the temporary cut to VAT on household energy bills? That's surely going to save me £46 over the year?
4: Well, technically, yes, but it's not taking into account the increase in the energy price cap that's expected from October. Now, experts say that could raise bills by £84. Oh. And then Andy says it will be paid for by scrapping the planned for digital ID scheme. But the sacked minister, Darren Jones, said that that scheme itself was unfunded, so no new money has actually been located.
3: Okay, well, oh yes, the £2 cap on bus fares across England. If you're currently making £2-3 journeys a day, you could save up to £500 a year, Tom. I guess it's not so good if you rarely take the bus anywhere. How is Andy going to pay?
4: Well, it will require over £500 million of taxpayers' money. And at the moment, Andy Burnham says that this will be paid for by shifting international climate finance from grants to loans. It's a complicated accounting trick that will allow the government to borrow more while technically staying in the borrowing limit rules, all thanks to something called persnuffle that I'm not sure we have time to go into right now.
3: Awesome. Save that for another day. So more borrowing.
4: Yes, in effect, it's just more borrowing.
5: How is Andy going to pay? How is Andy going to pay?
4: I said we wouldn't have time to go into what persnuffle is, but
3: oh no.
4: Shall I put you out of your misery?
3: Okay, can you explain it in 15 seconds, please, Tom?
4: Okay, so it used to be that there was a debt target for the government, and that was just the amount of debt that the government had that had to keep below a level. Rachel Reeves, a couple of years ago, changed that to public sector net financial liabilities, yep. Or persnuffle for short. It's a catchy name, P-S-F-N-L.
3: So catchy.
4: And that is basically net financial liabilities. So anything that the government has loaned out is discounted against its borrowing. So for instance, if it lends money for climate finance, technically that means you can borrow more because it's about the net level of public financial liabilities.
3: This creative accounting going on here, is this, refrain? We made a jingle out of it, of course, but is this refrain of how is Andy going to pay going to be a recurring one, do you think, during this premiership?
4: Well, given that he's making lots of different announcements outside of a normal budget, normally you'd hear this all together in a budget and you'd have the Office for Budget Responsibility score, i.e. assess how much each policy would cost, and then there'd be, in the round, how it's all going to be paid for, how the numbers add up. When it's an ad hoc announcement here and an ad hoc announcement there, it's very difficult to actually point out how this thing is all going to add up as a whole. So I think Andy Burnham will legitimately face a lot of these questions over the course of the summer.
3: It would be a worry if any one of these policies was enough to sort of break down our economy or crash the markets. But I suppose it does kind of indicate that Andy wants to make these kind of crowd-pleasing policies, but he's going to have to do a lot of rejigging.
4: Well, this is
3: and
4: one.
3: What rabbit is he going to take out of the hat at the budget, you know?
4: It's one of the problems with us being in recess right now. There's no political accountability for this. There's going to be an announcement. And it seems like, well, at the moment at least, there's an announcement a day. I mean, how much more can we all take of various different announcements, all designed to be headline catching, no doubt pumping up Andy Burnham's personal popularity. But when you scratch below the surface of how the government says these are going to be funded, what do you find? Well, it's not fulfilled, it's coming from a pot that actually hadn't been identified, or it's more borrowing, or frankly, it's so vague that no one knows where the taxes are going to be raised on other businesses. Unless you're a vape shop.
3: Yeah, well, it's quite smart, actually, going after the vape shops, because I think there's been so much negative news around vape shops, accusations of money laundering and nefarious activity.
4: But the announcement itself acknowledges it can't just be vape shops that are taxed. If you're going to cut these taxes for pubs, clubs, music venues, bars, if you're going to have all of these tax cuts here, you can't only put that on vape shops. Vape shops is the headline grabbing everyone applauds it because no one likes all these vape shops on our high streets.
3: A lot of people vape, though.
4: But the announcement says it will be It will be businesses like vape shops. Yeah. And they haven't said what other businesses are going to be taxed. And that's where the big question mark
3: comes. Yeah, they're going after the corner shops. That wouldn't be very business spirited, would it?
4: Or as Andy Burnham has said before, warehouses. But as we were saying in that piece, that, you know, if you tax warehouses more, actually warehouses supply businesses like pubs. So it's a sort of second order tax on the pub that you're trying to lift the tax off.
3: I think we need to get a lot of people who are out of work back into work. And to do that, you need an economy that actually has job vacancies in areas that people can fulfil those jobs. But Jane said, made me laugh, your little pesnuffle thing. Yes. Says, thanks, Tom. That's as clear as mud. Well,
4: but
3: there you
4: public
3: go.
4: Public sector net financial liabilities.
3: What's not to love? England First says, OK, some vape shops actually sell vapes.
4: Yes, some do.
3: So there you go. There are indeed. And a lot of people out there do vape because, you know, they made cigarettes so expensive. But obviously, I mean, they're vaping, very bad for your health. Now people vape loads.
4: Vaping is
3: and they
4: much,
3: want to get
4: much...
3: rid of vapes. Also, it was quite amusing. Rachel Reeves out at the pub on the day where Andy Burnham took over. And she was there with her aides. And they all had the little little vapes, which technically aren't disposable. But they're used very much in a disposable way, which is quite amusing because obviously they banned those.
4: All the vape companies did was stick a little charging port in the vape that they had before. No one charges it. Oh, it's all
3: Alison
4: silly,
3: says
4: isn't it?
3: She agrees to a certain extent with Kemi Badenoch, what she had to say there with Christopher Hope, but she has to get much harsher. At times, she is too friendly towards Andy Burnham. Yes, I mean, she does like to send sort of public letters saying we should work together on this or that, you know, whether it's getting the benefits bill down or working on immigration and border control and that sort of thing. Mm. Is she too...
4: She can't win, can she? People say she's too beastly across the dispatch box at Rachel Reeves, and now they're saying she's too nice. I suspect that she's being nice for now because Andy Burnham has a plus 14 approval rating in the latest More in Common survey. Currently, he's the golden boy in the eyes of much of the public, and it would be striking against the mood to go for a vicious attack at this point. I'd be very surprised if she hasn't saved something up, though.
3: Well, it looks like we're very divided here on GB News Your Say about Kemi Badenoch. Lambert says, whatever you're selling, Kemi, no one's buying it anymore. But Sandy says, Kemi is brilliant. About time we had a Prime Minister with her strength and resolve to carry out her conservative policies. So there you go. We are a divided nation. We're a divided inbox here at GB News.
4: Certainly are. Well, keep those views coming in. GBnews.com/yoursay.
3: That's the one.
4: To get involved.
3: Don't need the whiteboard for that.
4: But it is time for the Great British Giveaway now, and your chance to win our Golden Summer Celebration. 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
0: 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UK only. Entrance must be 18 or over. Lines close at 4 p.m. on the 21st of August. This is a network giveaway. Entries will be pooled. Please check the closing time if listening or watching on demand. Good luck.
4: Well, good luck indeed.
3: Yes, I was thinking of getting you a tiny, teeny, tiny little gold bar for your birthday.
4: Well, that... But it's not my, it's your birthday.
3: Not a £5,000 one. I'm not
4: it's
3: that generous.
4: It's your birthday today.
3: It is, but I'm thinking ahead, you know, because yours is next month. But anyway.
4: No.
3: There's a hosepipe ban currently, and 10 million Thames Water customers are subject to it. Yes, following the recent hot weather.
4: Well, the restrictions mean that those affected are no longer allowed to use a hosepipe to water their gardens, wash their cars, or even fill their paddling pools.
3: Yes, Thames Water joins several other suppliers, including South East Water and Southern Water, which have already introduced similar restrictions.
4: Well, let's speak now to Isabel Fekulak, our South East reporter, because Isabel, this is a pretty bad timing for it all, given the lovely weather.
6: Yes, absolutely. Good afternoon to you both, Tom and Emily. Well, this hosepipe ban brought into place today from Thames Water is part of their drought plan. So they say that it's because of long periods of hot weather, very little rainfall, also a higher water demand from their customers, and the forecast for more hot and dry weather to come. Of course, it's people's gardens that will bear the brunt of this, with their plants struggling. They'll have to use watering cans to water those plants. Also, if you're trying to wash your car, you have to use a bucket and a sponge. Back to basics, it seems. But for many people, of course, we've been seeing more extreme weather here in the UK, extreme summers and colder winters over recent years. So they're asking, we've been asking, will this become a new norm? Have a listen to what people thought.
7: I suppose we just need to get used to this, because we're going to get more hot summers like this, and having more water butts and having more storage will protect more gardeners from having to worry about their plants dying in the heat.
8: I think it's coming home to roost that this is becoming the new normal, and that we all need to make adaptations.
9: If they have to do it, I have to accept it. But hopefully soon they can take it.
10: Well, I won't be using the hose pipe anymore, which is inevitable. I'm amazed it's taken so long to come into place, to be quite honest. It's sad, because all those lovely plants you've got, you can just watch them shrivel and go brown, and you just pray for rain. We've got some coming on Sunday, but doubtless it will miss us.
6: Well, there you go. That's some of the 10.1 million customers that will be affected, that are having to make these adjustments. Now, I'm joined here by Peter, who we're at a garden centre. Now, of course, you can see all the plants around us. You aren't affected by the hosepipe ban as a business, but you are affected in other ways. Tell me about that.
11: Well, what will happen is the customers simply won't buy the plants. I mean, if they have to water them with a watering can, it's an awful lot of work. And that will affect us for maybe 3 or 4 years in the future. I mean, the main season has gone past. People have bought the plants and put them in their garden, but I think next year they won't buy them, quite frankly.
6: So it's becoming something that will affect you year in, year out now?
11: I think it will do, yes. It's only going to get worse, isn't it, I think. So, yeah, it's going to be hard.
6: Well, thank you so much for coming on briefly. Of course, so this will affect businesses as well. As much as they can use the hosepipe bans, people aren't able to water plants, so are going to buy them less. Now, Thames Water have said that whether that hosepipe ban is lifted will depend on the weather, on forecasts, so they will make further announcements as and when they know whether that ban will be lifted.
3: Thank you very much indeed, Isabel Fekulak. Yes, the knock-on effects of these types of things really are stark, as you see them for the business there. But I think there's rain coming this weekend, so hopefully that might help fill up the reservoirs.
4: Oh, is there?
3: A little bit on Sunday, I think.
4: Okay, phew.
3: I mean, there's rain also around the country, but in the south where this is.
4: Yeah, as long as it doesn't rain on Saturday, I'm okay.
3: Oh, sorry, the rain must work around your social calendar.
4: It really must. This is Good Afternoon Britain on GB News. Lots more still to come.
3: It's after the news that an AI model reportedly escaped its secure testing environment and hacked into a private company. We'll debate whether we should just shut down AI before it's too late.
4: But after the break, a white man charged with assaulting a police officer after being attacked by two black men has the case dropped against him, whilst his attackers, of course, avoided court entirely. Now, is this two-tier policing? We'll speak to Reform's Treasury spokesperson, Robert Jenrick.
3: All of that and more to come. You're with GB News, Britain's number one news channel.
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14: Scotty Scheffler has refused to back Rory McIlroy's criticism of Bryson DeChambeau following the LIV Golf star's controversial two-shot penalty at the Open. While McIlroy described DeChambeau's behaviour as performative, Scheffler insisted he is not a big fan of personal jabs and prefers rivalries to remain on the course. The world number one argued golf differs from team sports because players compete against the course rather than directly against each other. DeChambeau's penalty at Royal Birkdale sparked widespread debate after officials ruled he had improved the area around his ball while playing from thick rough. That's the latest sport. 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
4: Good afternoon, Britain. It's 26 minutes past two. Now, just a warning that the following story contains some footage that viewers at home might find distressing.
3: Yes, a white man who was charged with assaulting a police officer has had his case dropped. 20-year-old Cody Harbour was arrested after he was seemingly attacked by two black men back on the 21st of June in Birmingham.
4: Well, the Crown Prosecution Service dropped the case against Mr. Harbour after concluding there was insufficient evidence to prosecute him. But in a wider sense, is it a case that sparked accusations of two-tier policing? Absolutely. One politician, Robert Jenrick, says that the police are in denial.
3: Yes, so I think we should explain exactly what happened, actually, on this street. Robert Jenrick here in the studio with us. Thank you for joining us. Because there was clearly a fight going on. This young man, the white man, was clearly being assaulted mm-hmm. by two black men. Police officer comes over. He's been knocked to the floor, should say. The police, female police officer comes over and pins him against the wall. And he sort of lashes out.
4: That's right.
3: And it appears as though, you know, he didn't know that was the police officer because he'd already been sort of beaten up or whatever. And he was then charged with assault of an emergency worker.
17: That's right.
3: And that's what happened.
17: Yeah, so it was a complete inversion of what should have happened. Blokes on a night out on Broad Street in Birmingham, which anyone who knows the city will know is the main place you go for, you know, bars and clubs. Two guys come up to him. They actually assault him. And then he ends up being the one who's arrested by the police officer. And in fact, in a pretty brutal way, where the officers drag him to a car, I think they call him, well, I won't say it on your show, but they use some pretty bad language, push him into the car, banging his head against the car. And then the way in which it was handled subsequently was equally disturbing, because the police then rush out a statement saying that nothing has gone wrong, they've investigated it, the police officers were absolutely right. only as the footage then emerges, as we've seen in the past, for example, with Henry Novak, for them have to back down when there's a massive outcry. And now we've reached a stage where he's been let off, wasn't actually charged in the end, although it should never have got to that point. And the two lads who were ethnic minorities, who actually did the assault and were to blame, they do get a penalty, albeit a very minor one. What do we learn from this? Well, I think it's another example of creeping two-tier policing and police forces who are completely in denial about this situation appear to have learned nothing from what we've seen over and over again in recent times. And if you check, West Midlands Police, of course, is one of those police forces that have got these race action plans, which seem to have embedded this culture into their forces.
3: I mean, do we know that this is a race issue here? That they didn't just grab the first guy that they, you know, were close enough to? I mean, do you think the police officer really was stood there saying, you know, I'm going to pick on the white guy?
17: Well, we'll never know for certain, will we? Just as we may never know for certain exactly what motivated the police officers at the scene of Henry Novak's tragic death. But I think you can... It's not unreasonable to draw conclusions from what we've seen there, where you've got, you know, a young white guy ultimately being arrested and the two ethnic minority guys just seemingly walking off scot-free.
18: I think
17: and there are just too many instances like this across the country for us to say that there's not a pattern. I think there is a pattern, and I suspect what lies behind it is this culture of anti-racist training that has been put in place for police forces that have led to a complete inversion of what we all want to see, I believe, which is equality before the law, where we're all treated exactly the same, regardless of the colour of our skin, and officers just arrive at the scene of crimes or incidents and use their objectivity, their common sense.
18: Yeah. I think we should make clear at this point that there has been no guilt established. The two individuals of ethnic minority were interviewed but not cautioned, although I'm sure people watching the footage can make up their own minds, even though that is the particular of the legal situation. Robert, I wanted to ask you on a different issue. We've just had Kemi Badenoch interviewed on the channel, and she was talking about various people who would not be welcome to stand for the Conservative Party again. Your name came up and she said she would...
17: I won't be standing, don't worry, I will not be standing for the Conservative Party. I think I made that decision quite a long time ago when I left and went to Reform.
18: I just wanted to put that idea to you that she listed off a number of people who she wouldn't want welcome in the Conservative Party for a variety of reasons.
17: Right.
18: Nigel Farage's name also came up. She mentioned the £5 million donation.
17: Nigel, I mean, this is a farce, isn't it? Let's be honest. I don't like to get into all this personality stuff because Kemi's sometimes a bit obsessed by me. But look who is around her shadow cabinet table. Let's start with that, shall we? You've got Priti Patel, who was the Home Secretary who designed the disastrous immigration system. You've got Mel Stride, who was the Work and Pension Secretary when the benefits bill ballooned. You know, I could go on and name many other people. I could name at least a third of the present shadow cabinet who said to me that they would never serve under a leader who wanted to leave the ECHR, for example. So let's not have this deflection of some has-beens who were members of parliament and lost at the last election. Get your own house in order, Kemi, by getting rid of the very people who you have chosen to put around the top table of the Conservative Party who do not believe in the very things you profess.
3: She seemed to suggest you were a bit of a liability because you deleted a tweet which included a doctored audio recording of Joe White, the Labour Minister of Immigration. So, you know, that sort of thing could be a liability on your behalf.
17: Okay. Look, I'm not going to get into a big argument with Kemi. That's all kind of water under the bridge. What really matters is which party is most trusted to actually fix the problems facing this country. Do I trust the Conservative Party, by which I don't mean the old guard who've lost their seats, but the very people who are there today, to leave the ECHR? No, of course I don't, because most of them don't believe in that. Kemi herself, remember, just 2 years ago, stood for the leadership on a platform that leaving the ECHR was unnecessary. She said she didn't believe it. She was elected primarily by the left of the party, you know, the Tory party establishment, George Osborne, William Hague, Michael Gove, Frances Maud, who all said they didn't support those very things. So come back to me when she's chucked those people out of the Tory party and I'll believe her a bit more.
18: Kimmy Badenoch aside, just to get an answer on this specific issue of the apparently doctored audio of Joe White, the Labour politician, did you make a mistake there?
17: Well, I don't think so, but I have chosen to give Joe White the benefit of the doubt on this occasion. Some local residents came to me with the footage of that meeting. Bear in mind, Joe and I share the Bassett Law district in North Nottinghamshire, so we have a lot of constituents who go to the same events. And they had certainly left that meeting with a very strong impression that Joe was, shall we say, rather incoherent on this issue, and that with one breath she was saying she did care about stopping the boats, and then seconds later saying that she didn't care about stopping the boats. And so I simply put out some of the footage that they had given me, which certainly gives that impression. Joe says that's not what she said, and she's put out footage which seems to have a slightly different slant on it. And so in the end,
3: yeah,
17: I thought...
3: her footage says I don't care who stop the boats, but my number one priority is to stop the boats.
17: In my view was, I'm not going to get into a big row with her. I'm going to give her the benefit of the doubt. The point I was actually making was, does Andy Burnham give a stuff about stopping the boats? And he has now been our Prime Minister for almost a week, and as far as I'm aware, has not mentioned immigration once. I find that astonishing. And the kind of people that Joe and I represented in North Nottinghamshire, who view immigration and the fast of the small boats as their number one or two priority, will draw conclusions from the fact that Andy Burnham will not even talk about this issue.
3: Are you worried that he might go down quite well in sort of reform areas, potentially? You know, he's down in Essex, getting some love for his 20% off business rates for pubs and the like.
17: I don't see it.
3: Getting a bit of a bounce in the polls.
17: Well, maybe, but look, it's very early days, isn't it? I think people will see through him. Look, the country is basically broken. It's in a mess right now. It faces huge challenges. And Andy Burnham is going an inch where you need to go a mile. Look at all the things he's announced in the last few days. We'll cut 45 quid off your energy bill if you have electricity. And bear in mind, 86% of households actually have gas or oil, not electricity. Well, reformers said we want to take £200 off your energy bill. He said that he's going to help out pubs a little bit with a 20% reduction in their business rates. Well, reform wants to phase out business rates entirely for pubs and cafes and do a 50% reduction in VAT and a reduction in beer duty as well. You know, on each of these things, the country's challenges are just much greater than Andy Burnham seems to acknowledge. If you want radical change, which is what I believe most people do at the moment, you've got to vote for reform, not for more of the same, which is Andy Burnham.
18: Okay, well, Robert Jenrick, Treasury spokesperson for the Reform Party, thanks indeed for joining us.
3: Well, a spokesperson for West Midlands Police has said, we acknowledge and respect the decision of the CPS to discontinue the case against Cody Harper, who was charged with assaulting a police officer on Broad Street in Birmingham earlier this month, as there was insufficient evidence to provide a realistic prospect of conviction.
18: The statement continues, this was a spontaneous incident on a busy street in Birmingham city centre, with officers dealing with a number of incidents in a short period of time. As a result of further footage being released, a further assault was recorded and an investigation was carried out. The victim in that offence chose to not make a statement to officers, but we were able to identify the officers as a result of our investigation. Two men were interviewed under caution for that offence and have now been given out-of-court disposals.
3: All right, well, there you go. Lots more coming up on today's show. Yes, after the news that an AI model escaped its secure testing environment, hacked into a private company, we're going to debate whether we should just shut down AI before it's too late.
18: All of that and more to come. You're with GB News, Britain's number one news channel.
19: Hello again, welcome along to your latest weather update from the Met Office here on GB News. Yet again, most places not seeing a drop of rain today. Many areas having plenty of July sunshine, really quite warm across the south once more. High pressure is in control, but it is being pushed away. There are signs of things turning a bit wetter as we head towards the weekend. Even today, there will be one or two showers again over northwest Scotland, the odd light shower possible down the eastern side of England. It's not sunny everywhere. There are some areas of cloud tending to break up as we head into the afternoon and into the evening time, but still some areas keeping quite a bit of cloud through the day today. That'll keep the temperatures in the low 20s perhaps, but in the south with some sunshine, well, high 20s likely, 28, perhaps even 29 in one or two locations. Bit more of a breeze again coming into northwest Scotland. More coming in from the west or the southwest here, bringing in some showery rain at times to the Outer Hebrides and to Shetland. The odd light shower possible elsewhere across the west coast of Scotland, but generally most places dry. Quite a bit of cloud for Northern Ireland this evening too, but some bright spells here and some sunny spells across most of England and Wales. And as I said, really quite warm across the south, 26, 27 even for the evening rush hour. Now, as we go through the nights, not a great deal of change. The breeze picking up a little further in the far northwest, a bit more showery rain coming into the highlands perhaps, but most areas will stay dry again with light winds further south. We could see some mist and fog patches forming. Temperatures dipping to mid to high teens in some towns and cities. Again, rural spots will be a little bit cooler. On to Friday, a similar kind of day. Again, the vast majority across England and Wales will be dry, bright, mixture of cloud and sunny spells. Some showery rain just trickling its way down the west coast of Scotland. Could see some light showers across southern Scotland for a time, and there is the threat of more rain coming into the far northwest later. That will change things a bit as we go into the weekend.
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21: 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The M1 northbound at Junction 8 in Hemel Hempstead has a collision causing delays. The M1 northbound is closed between Junctions 11A and 14 in Luton for a night closure. The M6 northbound between Junctions 14 and 15 in Stone has a lane closed. The A428 is closed after the A1 near St Neots. In Scotland, the A68 is restricted in both directions at Carter Bar following a collision, with possible delays. And on the trains, cross-country services have no trains between Torquay and Paignton, and East Midlands Railway services are running a reduced service. For more travel news, go to gbnews.com.
18: Good afternoon, Britain. It's now 20 to 3, and artificial intelligence is becoming more powerful than ever. But is it all moving too fast?
3: Yes, reports this week that an advanced AI model carried out an unauthorised cyber attack during testing. Some are now warning that the technology is becoming far too dangerous.
18: So, should we shut down AI before it shuts down all of us? Well, joining us now is the Director of Public Affairs at the Adam Smith Institute, Maxwell Marlowe, and the CEO of Pause AI Global, Maxime Fornes. Maxime, let's start with you. Do we need to be worried about the development of AI?
3: No, do we need to shut it down?
22: We need to be extremely worried. I wouldn't argue that we need to shut it down. This is not what Pause AI is advocating for. We are advocating for a pause in the development of the most advanced systems until we know how to make them safely, which is not the case at the moment. We have no guarantees on their safety. As the incident this week has exemplified, we have now models that are better than the best human hackers and that are able to break into our computer infrastructure. This is not a great situation to be in, and we need to take this warning shot very seriously.
3: Is the worry that it could be in the hands of hostile states, hostile businesses themselves, hostile individuals? Is that the worry?
22: Well, that's part of the worry, but not anymore. I think what this example shows is that the AI themselves are the threat now. Like, this AI was not instructed to hack into a company infrastructure. It just did it by itself. So loss of control is a real worry.
18: Well, Maxwell, have we lost control?
23: I don't think we lost control. The AI was instructed to undertake quite an aggressive cyber security review, and that's how it got its answer. Now, that is a problem, don't get me wrong, but I think the worry is if we pause AI, it's trebles in Moscow and in Beijing, because they're not going to pause this sort of stuff. You know, the US Senate is undertaking an investigation at the moment about the use of AI in Beijing to hack into American products and American models to undermine our economic growth and our security. I think it is the wrong attitude to take Maxine's point of view, to try and slow down on this. We are in an arms race, and I do not think it is right for us to just step back and let the baddies crack on with it.
18: Maxime, if we pause, is it really reasonable to expect that Beijing would pause as well?
22: Yes, it's very reasonable because Beijing has been signaling that they want a pause for more than a year now. Like they keep repeating they want to come on the table and be able to talk about a potential treaty. I think what's really important to understand is that this is not a standard arms race. This is a suicide race. I mean, just look at what happened. We have an AI system that autonomously managed to find new exploits that humans had never discovered to break out of its containment at OpenAI, reach the internet, and then hack a company using, again, new cyber exploits. We have built a weapon of mass destruction in the online realm. Now, I think everybody should realize this. And whether it's in the wrong hands or it's causing damage by itself, the problem is really that we cannot be in this situation and we have to find a solution. The pause is one such solution. We are open to other options, but we need to do something now. We cannot just continue racing.
18: Maxwell, a treaty was reached over nuclear arms proliferation. Mm. Could a treaty not be reached over AI?
23: I'm sure it could. It doesn't stop bad actors, though. I mean, the Iranians set off nuclear missiles underground, set off nuclear bombs underground, so did the North Koreans. So I don't think it's going to solve this problem. If we are going to take Maxime seriously at his word, and this stuff is, you know, like a virus can spread all over the world, I don't think a treaty is going to stop this. There are bad actors who will do this. And the reason why it can hack into these things is because humans built the current cybersecurity software and infrastructure we have. AI is building the next generation, right? And we need to embrace it to do that.
22: There's a big asymmetry, though, between attack and defense. We can look at what happened this week at Hugging Face. They were subject to an autonomous attack by AI agents. And what happened is that the human team was completely unable to do anything about it. So if you want to be able to prevent this, you need to actually give full control of your production system to AI defending agents. So that means you need to put all the trust that you have into these systems and give them access to everything.
18: Isn't this already happening with Project Glasswing, the ability of a select group of companies and some state actors to have access to Anthropic's Mythos model to find the vulnerabilities and patch them before this thing becomes public?
22: If you're able to do this beforehand, that can be an advantage that you have. And of course, we should be doing this with the AIs that we currently have. But what we are saying is that we should now stop developing more powerful AI system because it's only going to exacerbate the problem. They are already superhuman in hacking, but the bar is not going to be there. They are going to continue increasing exponentially. Until
3: just very quickly, just we've got 10 seconds. Just what is the worst case scenario that you're thinking of? Just to bring this to life, what are you so afraid of when it comes to AI?
22: The worst scenario is loss of control and human extinction. We are building this new, more intelligent species, and it may just take over humanity.
3: Right, okay. Well, Maxime Fawns and Maxwell Marlowe, thank you very much indeed for your time.
18: Well, allegedly, this is Good Afternoon Britain on GB News. Might need to change the name after a few more debates like that. But
3: lots more
18: still to come on the programme.
3: Yes, we're going to be live in Lincoln for the 6th International Bomber Command Day, marking 90 years since its creation. And we're going to speak to the veterans attending this special commemoration.
18: But in the meantime, if you're in search of some holiday sunshine, here's the weather in Europe.
0: I hope we haven't forgotten anything.
1: Travel insurance. I tick that box.
0: Yeah, but remember what you forgot last year.
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5: There's some mixed weather across parts of Europe at the moment. We have a heat wave affecting western parts. This will ease into the weekend, but for the time being, temperatures for some around 5 to 10 degrees above average. Some places getting into the high 30s, low 40s perhaps, eastern Spain into North Africa as well. Then further east, well, across parts of Greece and nearby nations, we have some intense thundery downpours. 75 millimetres of rain in just a few hours. Large hail, gusty winds could cause some problems.
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23: Good afternoon, Britain. It's now 10 to 3, and Lincoln is hosting the 6th International Bomber Command Day, marking 60 years since the RAF Bomber Command was formed way back in 1936.
3: That would be 90 years, not 60 years, Tom.
23: That's how maths works. Yeah.
3: Well, Jack Carson is in Lincoln at the Service of Remembrance. Jack.
11: Yeah, thank you very much. We've just had the finishing flyover from a couple of typhoons from 12 Squadron. It's been an incredible day commemorating and marking, of course, and remembering all those who gave the ultimate sacrifice serving as part of Bomber Command from 1936 until it finished in 1968. And as you can see, we're joined at the Spire Memorial here by Squadron Leader Bob Angerson, who's a Gulf War veteran and also the president of the XRAF Prisoner of War Association. Bob, you were part of that ceremony, laying a wreath, 55 of them behind us. Just tell us, you know, what it was like to be part of this service today.
26: Well, I've done it a few years, and to see that how much people remember that sacrifice that those who served in Bomber Command and flew in Bomber Command made in our fight for freedom. It was the only way that the war could be taken direct to Germany was Bomber Command. Huge losses. And they are all remembered here. And for me personally, I met many of the Second World War ex-POWs, and that inspired me to be part of this organisation here at the RBCC. I'm a volunteer here as well as president of the association.
11: And tell us a little bit about your own service in the Gulf War.
26: Well, I was deployed out to Dalaran at the beginning of January, and on my second time airborne, I ended up with my aircraft on fire over the wrong side of the lines, and I ejected out of my Tornado, and I was captured by the Iraqi soldiers, and then I was in solitary confinement for the best part of 40 days, four walls, a plastic bowl, and two blankets.
11: Right, well, Bob, we thank you for your service and everything you've done to ensure that we have the freedom today, and thank you for being part of this service as as well, of course, marking 90 years since the start of Bomber Command. When you look at those who, of course, served within Bomber Command just during World War II, 55,500 of those young men didn't come back. It was one of the worst death rates for an RAF regiment, of course, and we remember their service and their sacrifice on this anniversary today.
18: Well, thank you very much indeed, Jack Carson, our national reporter there in Lincoln. Well, now, a very big happy birthday to Emily. And joining us is a special guest.
3: Oh, who's that? Oh, my husband. Hello.
4: How are you? Happy birthday. Happy, happy birthday.
3: Well, thank you. And thank you for the presents.
4: Yes, that's right. Well, you'll be able to tell probably that I am currently at your mum and dad's because I am about to wake little George up and we need to get ready to take you for dinner shortly, don't we? We've got a nice restaurant booked, but also George was quite a clever boy. He's very advanced for just 10 months old because he managed at some point in the last couple of days, I don't know how he did it, but he managed to sneak out of his cot, get himself dressed and take himself off to Oxford Street where he bought Mummy a handbag, didn't he, for her birthday. And I don't know how on earth a little man managed to afford that, but he did. He found a way. So George has got his presents in and yeah, it's my turn next to take you out for dinner.
3: Oh, is it that nice little basket one that I wanted?
4: It is, yes, and it's, gosh, again, I don't know how he managed to afford it because it was really towards the top end. You know, well done, Joel.
18: Well, Patrick, thanks so much for that message here. And happy birthday once again, Emily. Martin Daubney's up next. Do stay with us.
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13: Hello, yes, it is time for your latest weather update from the Met Office here on GB News. There are signs of a change on the horizon, but for most places, tomorrow again is dry and fine, quite hot across the southeast. Now, there will be some rain coming into the northwest from this weather front, slowly increasing the cloud through the rest of today and overnight. Elsewhere, we've seen a mix of cloud and sunny spells. Hasn't been blue skies everywhere, and there's even been one or two light showers dotted around. We'll continue to see some showery rain over the Highlands and the Western Isles overnight, and some of that rain could trickle down towards Glasgow as well, but most places staying dry again, perhaps turning a little misty through the early hours, one or two fog patches as temperatures, certainly in the countryside, down into single digits. Most towns and cities between about 12 and 17 Celsius. On to Friday, pretty similar today. You could wake up with a bit of mist and fog, but that should clear away. But we will have this thicker cloud in western Scotland, that weather front we saw earlier, providing some rain and drizzle at times along the west coast in particular, and perhaps even into the southwest. Northern parts of Northern Ireland may also see a little bit of showery rain and quite a grey start for much of Northern Ireland too. Some mist and low cloud over parts of England and Wales to begin with, but a lot of sunshine again here. And as we go through the day, I think the mist and low cloud will tend to break up to reveal some sunny spells. The rain and drizzle will fizzle as it spreads its way south through Northern Ireland and into southernmost parts of Scotland. So a little bit of light rain here and there, but most places staying dry. Brightening up in eastern Scotland with some sunny spells coming through, lifting the temperatures into the 20s. Further south, mid to high 20s, and we could get close to 30 degrees across the southeast once more. We are going to see more wet weather coming into the northwest during tomorrow evening. This weather front's got a bit more about it. That rain will spread more widely over Northern Ireland and eventually into Northern England during Saturday. Further south, one more sunny day, but then things turn showery and more cooler for all of us by Sunday.
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16: 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UK only. Entrance must be 18 or over. Lines close at 4 p.m. on the 21st of August. This is a network giveaway. Entries will be pooled. 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

0: Until 6pm, a cracking show awaits, and here's what's on today's menu. Top story today, Prime Minister Andy Burnham has said he will put a pause on the plan for the early release of prisoners that was due to start in September. Now, this follows widespread outrage over the killers of PC Harper being released, which will now likely not happen. We'll have all the latest reaction to this breaking news story. Chris Hope has some news for us from Number 10.
1: Significant cut to the business rates that pubs and other venues pay.
0: Andy Burnham has today pledged to slash business rates on pubs, clubs and live music venues by 20%. But with pub landlords telling GB News, this won't even cover the cost of the head on a pint. It's the Prime Minister's big pubs gesture, actually small beers to embattle landlords. And the biggest ever mega dinghy landed on British shores today. Look at it, carrying an astonishing 165 illegal immigrants on board. The monstrous craft was as long as a bowling alley. And with mega dinghies now turning into a mega problem for Andy Burnham, might they skittle him out of power? And a shock new climate change study published today has shown that heat waves might be caused by cutting air pollution. That's right, less pollution means more of the sun's rays reaches the ground, and that has sent temperatures and the blood pressure of net zero zealots soaring. Might pollution be good for the planet after all?
2: I was doing something against that so-and-so Hitler who was destroying our country.
0: That was the late, great, magnificent RAF veteran George Johnson, who led the 617 Squadron raid in World War II. As today, Lincolnshire celebrates 90 years of the Bomber Command. We'll be live there. And that's all coming up in your next hour. Welcome to the show. It's a pleasure to have your company. The small boats crisis just became a mega dinghy emergency. And where's Andy Burnham? The man who told us every single policy must pass the Makerfield test, must pass the Greggs test. People are talking about this all over the country. 165 illegal immigrants on one craft as long as two double-decker buses. You're telling me people aren't talking about that? Tinkering with policies, little bits of this, little bits of that. This is a crisis. Talk to us about it, Number 10. Talk to us about it, the Labour Party. Talk to us about it, the Prime Minister, Andy Burnham. People demand answers. What are you going to do to stop this? Because if you don't stop it, you go the same way as every government before. You'd be sunk by the mega dinghy emergency. Get in touch, gbnews.com/yoursay is the way to do so, or scan the QR code on your screens now. But now it's time for your headlines, and here's Aaron Armstrong.
3: Thanks, Martin. Good afternoon to you. 3 minutes past three, our top stories. Greater Manchester Police has apologised to victims of the synagogue attack in the city last year after revealing there may have been a missed opportunity to stop the killer. Jihad al-Shami's phone was twice seized by detectives in the months before the attack in Heaton Park, but it was not examined. His device contained evidence of his extreme views. The apology came after his associate, Mohammed Bashir, was jailed for life with a minimum of 17 years for planning an attack, a separate attack with al-Shami on soldiers 6 weeks earlier. The Community Security Trust, which monitors anti-Semitism in the UK, has welcomed the apology and says the revelations do not detract from the courage of the officers who responded on the day. A teenage girl and a woman in her 40s who died after getting into difficulty off the coast of Essex have been confirmed as a mother and her daughter. They've been named by their family as Shelley Rahman and Samia Rahman. Three others in the group believed to know each other are in hospital after the incident at West Mersey. A seven-year-old boy remains in a critical condition. The Coast Guard rescue team have described it as a tragic incident. The Prime Minister has defended limiting cuts to business rates to certain hospitality venues, saying pubs need to know the cavalry is on its way. He said the 20% cut for pubs, clubs and live music venues across England from next April was a first step and will benefit some 32,000 venues. Now, the policy will cost around £100 million and the government says will be funded by a review of tax reliefs given to businesses such as vape shops.
1: This is a first step today, but it's an important step. I made this commitment in the Makerfield by-election because we're losing pubs. Pubs need to know that

0: the cavalry is coming. This is, to me, our heritage. It's working class culture. Once pubs are gone, they don't come back. So we've just got to signal what support when we can. That's why I've made this early announcement. This is a significant cut to the business rates that pubs and other venues pay. It could make the difference for a number of venues that are struggling.
1: Conservative leader Kemi Badenoch, though, says what the Prime Minister's trying to do is not enough.
2: Don't get me wrong. Cost of living pressures are real. But the problems go way beyond bus fares and VAT on bills. Families are struggling. Young people are worrying about whether they will ever earn enough to buy a home. Some are leaving the country in search of a better future. Businesses are closing. People are working harder but feeling poorer. I'm sorry, but going by what he's announced so far, Andy Burnham's ambitions for Britain are too small.
1: Gary Lineker has joined more than 100 British-based millionaires in calling on Andy Burnham to tax their wealth more, telling the new Prime Minister, we can afford it. Mr. Burnham has previously signalled his intention to overhaul the tax system in order to fund his policy ambitions. The Prime Minister's previously declined to rule out a wealth tax, telling the ex-footballer Gary Lineker earlier this month that his government may ask for a little more. Now, Donald Trump says the US-Saudi nuclear deal will be subject to the kingdom joining the Abraham Accords, which normalises ties with Israel. It's been described as a peaceful nuclear cooperation agreement between the two countries that will provide great access for American companies in Saudi nuclear energy. That's according to the US Energy Department. Experts say that would mark a first for the US and could run the risk of future nuclear proliferation in an already unstable region. Now, it will be reviewed by Congress, where it could face opposition from some US politicians. Britain's biggest water company has announced a hosepipe ban for 10.1 million customers. Thames Water said that the restriction has now come into effect. The ban will apply to all customers it supplies across London, the home counties and Thames Valley. It means hosepipes shouldn't be used for watering gardens, cleaning cars or windows, or filling paddling pools, hot tubs or swimming pools. You're up to date with the latest headlines from the GB Newsroom. Now, we will be back, though, with a little more in about an hour's time.
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1: 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The FTSE 100 at 10,596 points.
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4: Thank you. I've got some breaking news for you to start the show today, and it is this. The Prime Minister, Andy Burnham, has said that he will put a pause on the plan for the early release of prisoners, and that which was due to start in September. Well, I'm delighted to be joined in the studio by GB News' political editor, Chris Hope, who can bring us the full story. Chris, there was a huge revolt, backlash, disgust about a potential early release of the killers of PC Harper. We must recall, in opposition, the Labour Party backed Harper's Law, which was the mandatory imprisonment for life of anybody who killed somebody from the emergency services, which of course includes the police. Suddenly, they want to let two scumbags out after 50% of their time. There's been a massive backlash from the widow of PC Harper, from the police force officers, from the general public, from around the world. Andy Burnham's on his first major U-turn.
5: Yeah, Martin, here's the Telegraph, which has been leading the way on this story. You can see it there. It's deplorable that freeing prisoners early is acceptable. What that means is, on the 1st or 2nd of September this year, the government was set to be freeing thousands of prisoners after half their time has been served, including two of the three people involved in the death of PC Andrew Harper, which led to Harper's Law. Of course, that won't apply retrospectively. It was agreed under the Labour government. The new Prime Minister, Andy Burnham, has moments ago ordered a stop to what's going on. He said this, Martin, keeping the public safe will always be my top priority. I'm working working with the new Justice Secretary and instructed my team to put a pause on the changes that were due to start in September. No prisoners will be let out under this policy until we have conducted an urgent review and done everything we can to minimise risk to the public. Where changes are needed, we will not hesitate to make them. So he's working with Alex Norris, who's the new Justice Secretary, replacing David Lammy, out of a job now, of course, on why this happened. Now, the issue here is prison places. The Tories didn't build enough, and Labour's obviously telling us that they only added 500 places in 14 years. The Labour government added 28,000 places in the period before they were in power. That's not enough. Kemi Badenoch was asked about this early, and I asked her in my interview with her this morning. She told us that she'd like to, why can't we use foreign jails to house them? It happened before under the Tories. They rent space in foreign prisons while we deal with the issue here. But it just shows to me events are coming at this government very quickly. Yes. They're trying to do little mitigating areas to lift the issue of cost of living, take off 20% cut in rates for pubs, for example, bring down the cost of a bus fare from £3 to £2, for example. But these are little issues. And Kerry Badenoch almost had the soundbite on this. She said these are small answers to big questions. We haven't even talked about yet the small votes crisis, Martin.
4: Jason Hogg, the chief constable of Thames Valley Police, of course, that was where PC Harper was killed. He said that this was wrong. He wrote to the Justice Secretary, he wrote to the Prime Minister directly, the Home Secretary and the Justice Secretary, to make his opinion on this brutally clear. The widow of PC Harper calling it deplorable, making decisions from behind a desk that will have real and lasting consequences for victims, families like mine. Andrew deserves better. Too right. He does deserve better. Now, here's the point. Andy Byrne will dress up as I've listened to the public. This is Labour showing a heart. But, Chris, this is a U-turn. This is a disaster. It's a mess created by the Labour Party. It's a mess created by Keir Starmer, by David Lammy. Now, they may be gone, but it's the Labour Party that caused this mess, and now they're having to sort out their own crisis.
5: I mean, Labour would say, and they're right, that they were bequeathed a mess by the last Tory government.
4: Come on, they can't keep banging on about the Tories.
5: And the problem they've got is they're more than 2 years now into their government, and voters will think you can't keep banging on about the Tories, as you said there. That's the problem they've got. They haven't yet made new ground, or enough new ground, or building these new prison places. And it's not just the widow of Lizzie Harper or Andrew Harper's mother, who was on the media this morning, who are saying, I know personally of other victims who are deeply upset by the idea that their perpetrator have caused such damage and harm to their family could be released early because the government of whatever colour can't find the prison space to punish them properly. It is deeply, deeply offensive. Andy Burnham, day three of his government, is responding to this, but frankly, it's a Labour issue too now.
4: You know, when you look at that picture of PC Harper on your screen there, can we get that picture back up? Because every time I see that picture of PC Harper, I just think what a wonderful man he was. You know, you can just tell. You can tell he was a wonderful copper, a wonderful husband. Look at him. And think about the life he had ahead of him, Chris. You know, that life that was literally, I'm sorry to say, it's dragged out of it.
5: 1 year after he got, 1 month after his marriage, he was killed.
4: And he deserves better. Lizzie deserves better. The public deserve better. Andy Burnham's been forced into a corner. Events, dear boy. They're going to come at this government fast. They really, really are, Chris Hope. This is just one of them. And my next story is the second one. Let's get on to that. Thank you, Chris. Because the mega dinghy, which has now reached the UK today, carried 165 illegal immigrants. That's a record. It smashed the previous record for the number crammed onto a single migrant boat. The previous record was 128. This is uncharted territory. It launched from the Bay of Somme on the French coast at just after 6 a.m. this morning. Now, it's the second day running. The people smugglers have launched these massive migrant boats from further south on the French coast as they attempt to cram ever greater numbers, ever more dangerous numbers on board and avoid French police patrols further north around Dunkirk and Calais. And as we know, they're now launching from Belgium as well, up north. Well, let's now speak with the former independent chief inspector of borders and immigration, John Vine. John, the small boats crisis needs a name change. It's now a mega dinghy emergency. These craft are twice as big as a double-decker bus. We are in dangerous new territory. And where's the Prime Minister? He's totally silent on the issue.
6: Well, he can't remain silent for very long because we know it's a big issue for, you know, many people in the UK. But what we're seeing here is a new tactic on the part of the people smugglers. You know, we've spoken on this show before about launching from Belgium, you know, trying to evade the authorities by doing longer journeys. What's happening now is they're launching fewer boats, but those boats are bigger. And this is a new tactic to try and get round law enforcement as it exists in northern France. And of course, apart from the increased danger to the people on those boats, I mean, they're flimsy craft at the best of times, but cramming so many people on is going to result, in my view, in much more likelihood of death at sea. So it's a very serious situation and one that the government needs to address as a matter of urgency.
4: John Vine, those of us who are maintaining all along that the small boats crisis isn't just about being racist and small-minded. It's about fairness. It's about border control. It's also about safety at sea. You're exactly right. It stands to reason, John Vine, the more and more people you pile on by magnitudes of some degree, to go from 128 to 165 in one hop, that's a lot of mass. That's a lot of flex in a craft. We are entering dangerous territory. This has to stop before lives are perished in the channel. It's guaranteed to happen at this rate.
6: Well, I mean, I think there's likely to be death at sea at this rate. It's as simple as that. I mean, there has been already, but it's much more likely with circumstances like this. I mean, what the law enforcement bodies in France, the French police, etc., they have to do, they have to prevent these craft from being launched off French beaches because, you know, they can't just stand by and allow all these people to get onto a craft and watch them drown, potentially, which is potentially going to be the issue here. So, to be fair to the authorities, though, so far this year, the number of people crossing the channel in this way is down by about 40%. So they're doing something right somewhere, but this is a new tactic and it needs to be stepped upon as a matter of urgency.
4: John, are you convinced that the decline is down to interceptions or just merely the weather forecast? I mean, I follow the weather forecasts in the channel every day, and I think the decline in craft arriving is broadly in line with the fact we've had a lot of wind in the wrong direction in the channel. Despite it being a heat wave, the wind's been pushing craft back towards France.
6: Yeah, well, weather always plays a part. The problem is you can't have border control relying on the weather. And at the end of the day, I think what I'd like to see is I'd like to see the Home Office tell us what they think they're doing that's having an effect, a positive effect. You know, what are the things that, you know, could be improved upon? We very often are guessing, really, about the circumstances around, you know, why there are fewer boats, for example, this week than there were previous weeks. We're surmising about things like the weather. But I think it would be really helpful and good for morale for Border Force staff if actually the Home Office were a bit more visible and transparent about what they think they're doing well.
4: John Vine, thank you as ever for your expertise. I fear you're correct. I fear we are heading for a disaster at sea unless something is done urgently. Former Independent Chief Inspector of Borders and Immigration, great friend of the show, John Vine. Thank you very, very much indeed. I need to get back to you on this, Chris. Andy Burnham, Number 10, whoever, they need to comment on this, and Sharpish. They keep going about the Makerfield test, the Greggs test. This is that. People care about border control more than anything else in the country right now, and yet we haven't had a single peep from Andy Burnham on immigration since that by-election.
5: Well, Martin, the borders is a top three issue, along with health and the economy, cost of living. They have pushed out announcements on cost of delivering, covering business rates, covering buses, elsewhere too. So they are making the point on cost of living, but so far, nothing from the PM on immigration. And that's the point. You choose what to talk about. They're choosing not to talk about, frankly, this failure at the border and what they're going to do about it. I've gone to Number 10 and, of course, the Home Office for comment on this mega dinghy. I'll bring it to you as soon as I get it.
4: Thank you, Chris. Let's bang on those doors and let's get some comment. This will not go away. This will not go away. It's getting worse and worse every day. Chris Hope, superb. See you again in the next hour, my friend. Now, moving on. Andy Burnham is to cut business rates for pubs, clubs and live music venues. Boozers will receive a 20% reduction in their business rate. But is this really enough to save them? Well, here's the Prime Minister speaking in a pub about this earlier on today.
0: once pubs are gone, they don't come back. So we've just got to signal what support when we can. That's why I've made this early announcement. This is a significant cut to the business rates that pubs and other venues pay. It could make the difference for a number of venues that are struggling. So it's about developing a business rates regime where we really give incentives to support the businesses that bring benefits.
4: Well, that was Andy Burnham earlier. Let's now speak with the landlord of the Tolmash Arms in Harrington, Northamptonshire, Joe Buckley. Joe, pleasure to have your company. So 20% off your business rates. Let me ask you this. Is the Prime Minister's idea a big shot to you, or is it small beers?
7: Not a shock at all, if I'm honest. I think it's massively welcomed for us, but it's not going to change much, you know, on the grand scheme of things. We need bigger change. This is a starting block, and hopefully the Prime Minister will look at his accounts and try and make some bigger changes going forward.
4: Now, Joe, we're hearing that the average boozer, I mean, there's no such thing as average boozer. Your boozer is magnificent, I'm sure. But in terms of the average savings, we're hearing is about 1,100 quid per year. And this will cost the taxpayer around about £100 million a year. So another giveaway, I think the giveaway now is it's about 1.65 billion in 3 days. But, Joe, I digress. £1,100 a year to you, is that going to make any difference? Let's be honest.
7: On the grand scheme of things, no. It does feel a little bit like Christmas when you ask for an extra man, you got a G.I. Jane. You know, it's not really what we fancied. It's not really what we wanted. Us employing youngsters and the average 22-year-old now has had a £5,000 increase in the last two budgets. We employed 25 in that age bracket. It's not really going to cut the mustard at the moment, but it's a great start, you know, and we're not being ungrateful on this, but we do want more. And I think as an industry, you know, I'm lucky to know a lot of landlords, we all want more, we all are expecting more, but it's how it unveils itself going forward, we'll wait to see from the new Prime Minister.
4: Now, Joe, we know that the Labour Party watch this show because when we get things wrong, they tell us off. So what would you like to say to them? For example, Andy Lennox, of course, he's the founder of Hospitality Voices. He's the publican, of course, who banned all Labour MPs from his pubs. He was so disgusted back in the day. He's saying what we really need is a serious VAT cut for pubs to put us in line, for example, with the situation on the continent. This nibbling away thing today simply just isn't enough.
7: Yeah, the fact's the problem, which is started by Tom Kerridge, is had huge traction so far. You know, I think we're over 400,000 signatures with kind of aiming to get towards a million. And that is pushing for a levelling of VAT, you know, putting us alongside Europe. And that's really where we needed to be. You know, I think with all the other increases that we've had on our businesses and the stresses and the strains, business cut isn't going to make any difference. It's literally, you know, it's nothing. So I think, yeah, we need a permanent solution at the moment. These all very much seem like, little plasters over cuts, and they aren't going to solve anything. So I think to give the industry some stability going forward, we need some permanent fixes, we need some permanent solutions, and these have got to come from the Prime Minister, and they've got to come quick, because I know there's a lot of people hanging on by shoestrings. The amount of closure rates at the moment is immense.
4: Joe Buckley, let's pretend to reenact that old joke. Andy Burnham walks into your pub. What happens next?
7: We'd go outside, we'd have a discussion, you know, we'd have a talk, and I want to know where Andy Burnham wants to go with our future of our industries. And I know he's got a lot on his plate, but my job is to try and fight for our industry. As landlords, I think we're very passionate about what we do. I'd love my kids to take on the pub one day, and I'd like to leave it in a good stand. So, if he could make some positive changes, then he'll be allowed in. If not, yeah, you can go down the road.
4: Joe Buckley, spoken like a true politician. Thank you very much indeed for joining us on the show today. I appreciate your company. Best of luck with your business.
7: I'm sure
4: it's magnificent. The Tolmash Arms in Harrington. Thank you very much, Governor Joe Buckley. Cheers. Cheers, mate. Thank you. Now, still to come, plenty more reaction to the news. The Prime Minister, Andy Burnham, will now, we hear, put a pause on the plan for the early release of prisoners that was due to start in September. Could this be a first U-turn from Andy Burnham? And next, a jihadist who plotted an attack on a military site with a Manchester synagogue killer has today been jailed for life. Good riddance. We'll have full reaction to that next here on GB News, Britain's number one news channel.
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12: Scotty Scheffler has refused to back Rory McIlroy's criticism of Bryson DeChambeau following the LIV Golf star's controversial two-shot penalty at the Open. While McIlroy described DeChambeau's behaviour as performative, Scheffler insisted he is not a big fan of personal jabs and prefers rivalries to remain on the course. The world number one argued golf differs from team sports because players compete against the course rather than directly against each other. DeChambeau's penalty at Royal Birkdale sparked widespread debate after officials ruled he had improved the area around his ball while playing from thick rough. That's the latest sport. 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
4: 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Time is 3:28. With me, Martin Daubney, here on GB News. Now, Mohamed Bashir, who has been jailed at Manchester Crown Court today for life with a minimum term of 17 years after he planned a separate terror attack with the Manchester synagogue knife assailant, Jihad al-Shami. Well, let's now speak with GB News' national reporter, Charlie Peters, to bring us up to speed. Charlie Peters, justice has been served and he can rot in prison.
14: Well, Martin, there is still great concern, though, because Greater Manchester Police, its Chief Constable, Sir Stephen Watson, has apologised today because it has been revealed following the sentencing of Mohamed Bashir that opportunities were missed to ensure that Jihad al-Shami's extremist mindset was exposed. Of course, he conducted that horrific attack at the Heaton Park synagogue last October, but he was arrested twice that year in February and September, but on both occasions his digital devices were not examined. When they were looked at following the attack where he was shot and killed by police officers, thousands upon thousands of extremist messages, anti-Semitic as well, were revealed in details that he shared with Mohamed Bashir, that terrorist who was sentenced to life imprisonment with a minimum of 17 years today. Now, Bashir and al-Shami were close friends and had been since 2023. We can bring you footage of them meeting together at a mosque in August of last year. They believed falsely that if they sat at the back of that mosque that they would not be seen and they would not be heard, and that footage sitting in the room together. On the afternoon of August the 9th, the two men then sat inside Al Shami's car for 40 minutes while he searched IDF Soldiers UK on the internet. And that led to the planning behind the attack that was foiled, because both Bashir and Al Shami drove down to the Defence Academy in Shriven in Oxfordshire, because the search that they had conducted had revealed that some IDF, Israeli Defence Forces officers, had been studying at that academy, which is the home to about 4,000 staff, soldiers and contractors. It teaches members of the armed forces who want to promote to major or the senior ranks, taking command of units, such as at the lieutenant colonel rank as well. And foreign cadets and tutees also attend that course and those programs. Al Shami declared that there is no doubt there will be Israeli IDF guys there. You've got to look into it, bro. Look into it. This is the place. This is the place. The two men then conducted a 10-hour round trip to the Defence Academy, in which they were present for 13 minutes, going into the reception, taking notes on their phones under the headline espionage. All of that critical information could have been captured had those digital devices been assessed when Jihad Al Shami was arrested on suspicion of rape in September of last year. But it was not. Well, after the sentencing today, we have heard from the Assistant Chief Constable Rob Bates of Counterterrorism Policing Northwest. Here's what he had to say.
15: We believe that they were planning an attack using weapons, probably using bladed weapons, knives, and potentially using a crossbow as well. They hadn't fully kind of completed their plans, but based on searches and activity that we identified within the investigation, everything pointed to an attack with weapons, with two individuals, two attackers, and realistically, had that attack took place, it's highly likely we would have faced a number of fatalities and a large number of people with very serious injuries.
14: Well, we have heard at the sentencing today that Mohamed Bashir was described as a committed jihadist and terrorist, a long-standing terrorist at that as well. The 31-year-old, he was born in Manchester but holds a Pakistani passport. He smiled towards his family members as he was led out of the court to start those 17 years minimum behind bars. He flew to Pakistan after Jihad Al Shami conducted that terror attack, the anti-Semitic atrocity in October of last year, but he was arrested upon his return, pleading guilty to those terrorist acts, preparing them earlier this year. He will now start that prison sentence. We do have a statement from the Community Security Trust saying that it was distressing for bereaved and survivors to hear of the missed opportunities to potentially reveal that plot targeting that synagogue in Manchester last year. The Community Security Trust, which monitors anti-Semitism in Britain, Martin, welcomed the apology from Sir Stephen Watson, and that has been echoed by other senior Jewish community leaders in Manchester. They said it will be obviously distressing for the wider Jewish community to now learn that evidence related to Al Shami's terrorist mindset was available to police but not examined prior to that terrible attack. One jihadist was sent to jail today, Martin. It could have, and perhaps should have, been two.
4: An incredible tale, Charlie Peters. Excellently put out to us there. Thank you very much. Jihad, I mean, the clue might have been the name. Jihad, now a mere jailbird. Enjoy your porridge. Charlie Peters, thank you very much indeed. Always a pleasure to have you on the show. Now, still to come, the Chief Constable of PC, Andrew Harper's police force, has blasted the Labour Party's early release of prisoners scheme after it was revealed that two of his killers could be freed. It seems the Prime Minister has listened. Could that early release be paused? That's next here on GB News, Britain's number one news channel.
16: Hello. Yes, it is time for your latest weather update from the Met Office here on GB News. There are signs of a change on the horizon, but for most places, tomorrow again is dry and fine, quite hot across the southeast. Now, there will be some rain coming into the northwest from this weather front, slowly increasing the cloud through the rest of today and overnight. Elsewhere, we've seen a mix of cloud and sunny spells. Hasn't been blue skies everywhere, and there's even been one or two light showers dotted around. We'll continue to see some showery rain over the Highlands and the Western Isles overnight, and some of that rain could trickle down towards Glasgow as well. But most places staying dry, again, perhaps turning a little misty through the early hours, one or two fog patches as temperatures, certainly in the countryside, down into single digits. Most towns and cities between about 12 and 17 Celsius. On to Friday, pretty similar today. You could wake up with a bit of mist and fog, but that should clear away. But we will have this thicker cloud in western Scotland, that weather front we saw earlier, providing some rain and drizzle at times along the west coast in particular, and perhaps even into the southwest. Northern parts of Northern Ireland may also see a little bit of showery rain, and quite a grey start for much of Northern Ireland too. Some mist and low cloud over parts of England and Wales to begin with, but a lot of sunshine again here. And as we go through the day, I think the mist and low cloud will tend to break up to reveal some sunny spells. The rain and drizzle will fizzle as it spreads its way south through Northern Ireland and into southernmost parts of Scotland. So a little bit of light rain here and there, but most places staying dry. Brightening up in eastern Scotland with some sunny spells coming through, lifting the temperatures into the 20s. Further south, mid to high 20s, and we could get close to 30 degrees across the southeast once more. We are going to see more wet weather coming into the northwest during tomorrow evening. This weather front's got a bit more about it. That rain will spread more widely over Northern Ireland and eventually into Northern England during Saturday. Further south, one more sunny day, but then things turn showery and more cooler for all of us by Sunday.
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19: Good afternoon. 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There is a collision on the M42 northbound between junctions 9 and 10 in Kirdworth. The M6 southbound near Congleton has a lane closure between junctions 18 and 17. The M1 northbound is closed overnight between junctions 11A and 14 in Luton. In Scotland, the A720 westbound has lane restrictions causing queues between the A7 Sheriff Hall roundabout and the A68 Miller Hill junction. And on the trains, cross-country services have no trains between Torquay and Paignton. For more travel news, go to gbnews.com.
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4: 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Time is 3:38 with me, Martin Daubney, here on GB News. Now, I've got some breaking news to return to this hour. The Prime Minister, Andy Burnham, has now said that he will put a pause on the plan for the early release of prisoners that was due to start in September. Of course, this is due to widespread backlash against the early release of two of the killers of PC Harper. Let's get my next guest in now, and that's the retired superintendent, Cathy Larkman. Cathy, welcome to the show. A delight to have your company. Are you happy that at least there is some kind of U-turn here from the Prime Minister and this early release plan will be paused?
24: Well, thank you, Martin, for having me on. And I'm really sad to have to say that PC Harper's widow, his mother and the rest of his family have had to be put through this on top of the horrific ordeal that they suffered when his life was taken away from him in August 2019 and the added issues around the trial of the people who took his life away from him. Andrew Harper had his whole life ahead of him. He should have been able to go to work and return home to his wife. He was unable to do that. So I'm really glad that the new PM, Andy Burnham, has put a pause on this. I think I'll be very cautious in terms of celebrating that pause until I see what Mr. Burnham's next plans are. But I would personally urge him to think very carefully about the consequences of actions from decisions made behind a desk that may have seemed like a good idea in relation to prison overcrowding issues. And think about this message this sends to offenders, the message it sends to victims, the message it sends to police officers who put their safety and their lives on the line to protect us every day they turn up for duty, and the message it sends to wider society as a whole as well. So I'd really urge him to get a grip of that and consider his actions, his next steps.
4: Cathy Lockman, I think you echo sentiments there that a great many people will agree with, and it's particularly upsetting, I think, to realise that in opposition, the Labour Party backed Harper's Law. Now, of course, Harper's Law was the mandatory life imprisonment for anybody found guilty of killing somebody from the emergency services, which, of course, primarily involves the police forces. Why on earth the actual killers of PC Andrew Harper weren't subjected to that, I find astonishing. And the very notion they were considered for early release at all, I find utterly incomprehensible. I really just don't know what planet these people are on.
24: I totally agree with you, Martin. It is incomprehensible, and this is where reality bites. And as I said, those ideas that may have seemed good on paper then, you know, hit hard into reality. Andrew Harper's killers were sentenced for manslaughter, not for murder. Henry Long, Jesse Cole and Albert Bowers. And Jesse Cole and Albert Bowers, who were passengers in the vehicle, were sentenced to 13 years, Henry Long to 16 years. Cole and Bowers would have been eligible under this early prison release scheme, which allows for serious offences to be considered halfway through sentencing rather than two-thirds of the way through sentencing. And I think the public could be excused for considering really that they received quite derisory sentences considering what happened to PC Harper when he was on duty that day and the horrific circumstances of his death in any event. And I think, you know, as well as PC Harper, there's also a lot of other serious offenders who are eligible for early release under the scheme, including child sex offenders, rapists and domestic violence abusers as well. And there's that huge message then that sends out to the women that were raped, the women that were beaten, and the victims of the child sex offenders too. So I broadly welcome this pause, but I'm very cautious as to what the next steps involve.
4: Now, Cathy Lockman, of course, we all know, and you mentioned it there a moment ago, we have a prisons crisis. Our nicks are full. They're full to bursting point. And this is what has precipitated this early release programme. But I put this to you. We always seem to find accommodation, for example, for asylum seekers. We can repurpose military barracks, seemingly at the drop of the hat, without even telling communities. Surely, Cathy Lockman, there are ample amounts of buildings out there that could be repurposed. Or, for example, lower risk Category C prisoners could be put into, I don't know, emergency Nightingale centres, the like of which we saw during COVID. We have the common sense. We have the power, the knowledge to do this, surely. Why don't they just blooming well get on with it?
24: Well, there's a whole host of issues that could be considered here around repurposing of existing buildings. There are a large number of cells that are unfit for use because they don't meet fire safety standards, as I understand it. That needs to be urgently looked at as well. There are large amounts of prisoners in relation to far less serious offences that could be considered for early release. And I can say, you know, obviously appreciate that some of them would have been eligible under this scheme as well. But we really then have to look at when we give custodial sentences to less serious offences and consider whether that's appropriate. And we all talk about people being imprisoned, for instance, for social media offences. Well, they're taking up valuable cell time as well, which, you know, clearly is not appropriate. And the prison capacity issue applies to the adult male estate. It doesn't apply to the adult female estate, as I understand it. Well, most of those female prisoners, you know, with some exceptions, are in prison for far less serious offences than the men in the male prison estate. So maybe we should be looking at the repurposing of the female prison estate as well and releasing those non-serious female offenders.
4: Well, I think Cathy Larkman, between the pair of us there in 5 minutes, we've come up with a raft of ideas that surely are worthy of consideration, at least by the Department of Justice, because you cannot carry on seeing wrong-uns popping champagne corks outside Nick's, getting into Lamborghinis, having distraught victims coming onto national television, learning that their rapists have been released into the same communities before the public says, this has got to stop.
24: Yeah, it's absolutely got to stop. And I'm glad this pause has been announced. It's just taken the absolute sort of scandalous coverage over Andrew Harper, quite rightly, to sort of bring this to a head now. So I really, really welcome that. Every 10 minutes, a police officer is assaulted in the UK. There were over 55,000 assaults on police officers in 2024 to 2025 alone, just dealing with that issue. And Andrew Harper's case was an exceptional case, but a horrendous case. He was dragged in the tow rope of the car with those three individuals in it for over a mile. Witnesses described him as looking like a wounded deer. His clothes had been stripped from him. Absolutely horrendous. For those to be considered for early release is grossly offensive, not just to the police service, but to the public, who expect police officers to step up and protect them day after day, and by necessity put their lives on the line. PC Harper put his life on the line. The very least that his family deserve is that those individuals are dealt with appropriately in the criminal justice system and not released at the very earliest stop, earlier than the earliest opportunity in this case.
4: Cathy Larkman, I can't top that. Magnificent. Thank you very much.
24: Thank you.
4: For joining us today, retired Superintendent Cathy Larkman. Thank you. Coming up next, veterans and the fallen are being honoured as 90 years of Bomber Command is marked today, being marked in Lincoln, and will be there live to pay magnificent tribute. But meanwhile, if you're in search of some holiday sun, then here's a forecast of some of your top European destinations.
1: Ready to soak up that holiday sunshine?
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5: There's some mixed weather across parts of Europe at the moment. We have a heat wave affecting western parts. This will ease into the weekend, but for the time being, temperatures for some around 5 to 10 degrees above average. Some places getting into the high 30s, low 40s perhaps, eastern Spain into North Africa as well. Then further east, well, across parts of Greece and nearby nations, we have some intense thundery downpours. 75 millimetres of rain in just a few hours. Large hail, gusty winds could cause some problems.
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4: Welcome back. It's 10 to 4. You with me, Martin Daubney, here on GB News. Our magnificent story today is about remembering extraordinary courage and sacrifice. Lincoln is hosting the 6th International Bomber Command Day, marking 90 magnificent years since the RAF Bomber Command was formed in 1936. Well, GB News national reporter Jack Carson is in Lincoln at the service of remembrance. Once again, Jack Carson, I have job envy. You are amongst legends. Over to you.
8: Absolutely. Well, it was a fantastic service, deeply emotional, of course, to mark 90 years since Bomber Command began in 1936. So here at the International Bomber Command Centre in Lincoln, all around us, Martin, you can see these different walls around the Spire Memorial. These names on these walls total nearly 58,000. They are the men and women who died serving in Bomber Command or supporting Bomber Command during the Second World War. And you can see now here some of the 55 wreaths that were laid as part of that service by different associations, the IBCC itself, of course. One of those people that laid a wreath today was Suzanne Pescott, who was here representing 10 Squadron in the association there. Suzanne, just tell us what it's been like to be part of these commemorations here today.
9: I think the main thing is it's just remembering the crews who paid the ultimate sacrifice. I mean, being coming since IBCC was actually built, I think it's really important to recognise and remember their stories. So my father actually flew in Bomber Command, so it's important to remember him and his crew as well.
8: Tell us about him. What was he like? Where did he fly and serve?
9: Yeah, member of 10th Squadron, navigator, Flight Lieutenant Harold Homer Lawson, got the DFC. Him and his crew flew out of Melbourne, and he actually did 38 operations, including two on D-Day. So quite a full and eventful war for him. And then obviously I've got lots of friends through the association and met lots of the other veterans during that time as well, both with 10th Squadron, but also as part of International Bomber Command through all the other squadrons as well.
8: And of course, I suppose on today's out there, you must think a lot about your father and his service and those, of course, that served around him, some of which, you know, might not have come back at times.
9: Yeah, and in such stories that, you know, when you hear them, you do fill up and it's very emotional. My father was one of the lucky ones who did survive all of his ops. But there's some stories about some very, very young people who it's really important that we do keep that memory alive.
8: Yeah, and of course, you know, we've been at this service today attended by two actual Bomber Command veterans. It's incredible. We spoke to Bert Hammond a little bit earlier on. You know, I suppose days like this and commemorations like this are so important because while we've got those veterans with us, we need to remember the sacrifice of those that they served with, but also celebrate them and exactly what they fought for and what they've given us today.
9: Absolutely. I mean, Bert, who's a total star, just entertains everyone, as you will have got from your interview, and his best friend Eddie unfortunately couldn't come today, but we normally bring him as well, both from the same squadron. But when they get together and reminisce and have the stories, but they still always have a tear in their eye because Eddie was the sole survivor of his crew from a crash. So Bert's done him a little video because we're going to go and see him in his care home after and do that. But I actually volunteer for International Bomber Command, and I've recorded lots of stories over the years with the actual veterans. Very important.
8: Amazing, Suzanne. Thank you so much for joining us here today. As you can see, if we just look up, Martin, this is the Spire Memorial. It is quite incredible here at the International Bomber Command Centre for anyone that's ever able to come here. And it was a fantastic ceremony today here to mark and remember all of those who served and they gave the ultimate sacrifice serving in Bomber Command.
4: Jack Carlson, thank you. Suzanne, thank you. And thank you to all who served in Bomber Command. Truly, we are grateful. Don't go anywhere next. Another boat's just landed in Dover. Full details after the news.
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11: Hello, yes, it is time for your latest weather update from the Met Office here on GB News. There are signs of a change on the horizon, but for most places, tomorrow again is dry and fine, quite hot across the southeast. Now, there will be some rain coming into the northwest from this weather front, slowly increasing the cloud through the rest of today and overnight. Elsewhere, we've seen a mix of cloud and sunny spells. Hasn't been blue skies everywhere, and there's even been one or two light showers dotted around. We'll continue to see some showery rain over the Highlands and the Western Isles overnight, and some of that rain could trickle down towards Glasgow as well, but most places staying dry again, perhaps turning a little misty through the early hours, one or two fog patches as temperatures, certainly in the countryside, down into single digits. Most towns and cities between about 12 and 17 Celsius. On to Friday, pretty similar today. You could wake up with a bit of mist and fog, but that should clear away. But we will have this thicker cloud in western Scotland, that weather front we saw earlier, providing some rain and drizzle at times along the west coast in particular, and perhaps even into the southwest. Northern parts of Northern Ireland may also see a little bit of showery rain and quite a grey start for much of Northern Ireland too. Some mist and low cloud over parts of England and Wales to begin with, but a lot of sunshine again here. And as we go through the day, I think the mist and low cloud will tend to break up to reveal some sunny spells. The rain and drizzle will fizzle as it spreads its way south through Northern Ireland and into southernmost parts of Scotland. So a little bit of light rain here and there, but most places staying dry. Brightening up in eastern Scotland with some sunny spells coming through, lifting the temperatures into the 20s. Further south, mid to high 20s, and we could get close to 30 degrees across the southeast once more. We are going to see more wet weather coming into the northwest during tomorrow evening. This weather front's got a bit more about it. That rain will spread more widely over Northern Ireland and eventually into Northern England during Saturday. Further south, one more sunny day, but then things turn showery and more cooler for all of us by Sunday.
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13: Good afternoon, this is the latest AI travel news from gbnews.com. There is a collision on the M42 northbound between junctions 9 and 10 in Kirdworth. The M6 southbound between junctions 18 and 17 in Congleton is also affected by a collision. The M1 southbound at junction 29 in Chesterfield is delayed following a collision. In Scotland, the M8 eastbound between junctions 24 and 25 near Helen Street has lane restrictions causing queues. And on the trains, cross-country services are not running between Torquay and Paignton, with East Midlands railway services reduced. For more travel news, go to gbnews.com.
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1: 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UK only. Entrance must be 18 or over. Lines close at 4 p.m. on the 21st of August. This is a network giveaway. Entries will be pooled. 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
2: Very, very good afternoon to you. 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Welcome to the Martin Daubney Show here on GB News, broadcasting for you until 6pm. A cracking show for you today. Here's what's on your menu. Top story this afternoon. The Prime Minister, Andy Burnham, has done a U-turn. He said he will put a pause on the plan for the early release of prisoners that was due to start in September. And this, of course,

0: pubs and other venues pay.
1: Into a mega problem for Andy Burnham. Might they skittle him out of power? And we've got breaking news for you. Mark Wise has just told me there is another dinghy landed. 67 on board, taking it to 232 today. We have one hell of a mega dinghy problem also today.
0: This is a significant cut to the business rates that pubs and other venues pay.
1: Today, Andy Burnham has pledged to slash business rates on pubs, clubs and live music venues by 20%. But with pub landlords telling GB News this won't even cover the cost of the head on a pint, is the Prime Minister's big pubs gesture really small beers? And minted football lover Gary Lineker has signed a letter to Andy Burnham begging the Prime Minister to tax millionaires like him more. Now, Lineker is one of 120 patriotic millionaires, they say, calling for an extra 2% mega wealth tax. Well, here's the point. Why doesn't Gary Lineker just send a cheque to the tax man and put a sock in it? And a shock new climate change study published today has shown that heat waves might be caused by cutting air pollution. And that's right, because less pollution means more of the sun's rays reach the ground. And that sent temperatures and the blood pressure of net zero zealots soaring. Might pollution be good for the planet after all? And that's all coming up in your next hour. Welcome to the show. It's a pleasure to have your company. The small boats crisis just became a mega dinghy emergency. Records are being smashed left, right and centre. A record 165 illegals on one craft today, smashing the previous record of 128. Another dinghy has landed a short moment ago in Dover. Our man Mark White tells us he's meant to be having a day off. Mark White never sleeps. 232 today is our total. Another craft on the way that could take us to 300, added to yesterday's total. That's 500 in 2 days. And yet the Prime Minister, Andy Burnham, has been totally silent on the topic. Nothing on immigration. He bangs on about the Makerfield test, about the Greggs test. When, Prime Minister, are you going to comment on the mega dinghies emergency? If you don't get on with it, it'll sink this government the same as it sank Keir Starmer and Rishi Sunak before him. Get in touch, gbnews.com/yoursay is the way to do so, or scan the QR code on your screens now. But now it's time for your headlines, and here's Aaron Armstrong.
2: Thanks, Martin. 3 minutes past for our top stories. Andy Burnham has paused the early prisoner release scheme that was due to begin in September. The Prime Minister says no prisoners will be let out under the policy until an urgent review has been conducted. Under the policies, killers, rapists and sex offenders would be released early into the community and monitored by tags with up to 6,000 prisoners across England and Wales to be scheduled to be freed later this year. Meanwhile, the Prime Minister has defended limiting business rate cuts to certain hospitality venues. It's going to be 20% of the reduction to some pubs and clubs in England from next year. He says it's a first step.
0: This is a first step today, but it's an important step. I made this commitment in the Makerfield by-election because we're losing pubs. Pubs need to know that, you know, the cavalry is coming. This is, to me, our heritage. It's working-class culture. Once pubs are gone, they don't come back. So we've just got to signal what support when we can. That's why I've made this early announcement. This is a significant cut to the business rates that pubs and other venues pay. It could make the difference for a number of venues that are struggling.
2: The Conservative leader, Kemi Badenoch, says what Andy Burnham's trying to do isn't enough.
3: Don't get me wrong. Cost of living pressures are real. But the problems go way beyond bus fares and VAT on bills. Families are struggling. Young people are worrying about whether they will ever earn enough to buy a home. Some are leaving the country in search of a better future. Businesses are closing. People are working harder, but feeling poorer. I'm sorry, but going by what he's announced so far, Andy Burnham's ambitions for Britain are too small.
2: Police have apologised to victims of the synagogue attack in Manchester last year after revealing there may have been a missed opportunity to stop the killer. Jihad al-Shami's phone, which contained evidence of his extreme views, was twice seized by detectives in the months before the incident

0: in Heaton Park, but was not examined. The apology came after his associate, Mohammed Bashir, was jailed for life for planning a separate attack with al-Shami on soldiers 6 weeks earlier. The Community Security Trust, which monitors anti-Semitism in the UK, has welcomed the apology and says the revelations don't detract from the courage of the officers who responded on the day. A teenage girl and a woman in her 40s who died after getting into difficulty in the water off the Essex coast yesterday have been confirmed as mother and daughter. They've been named by their family as Shali Rahman and Samia Rahman. Three others in the group believed to know each other are in hospital after the incident at West Mersey. A seven-year-old boy remains in a serious condition. A witness has described the incident as absolutely horrific. 165 illegal migrants have arrived in the UK on a large dinghy, smashing the record for the number crammed onto a single boat. It was launched from the Bay of Somme on the French coast just after 6 o'clock this morning. It's the second day running that people smugglers have launched much larger migrant boats from further south on the French coast. Gary Lineker and the film director Richard Curtis are among a number of millionaires who want to pay more tax. The group of 120 well-off Britons are in a group known as the Patriotic Millionaires. They've told Andy Burnham they should face an extra 2% levy on wealth over £10 million, telling the Prime Minister they can afford it. Mr Burnham intends to overhaul the tax system and has declined to rule out a wealth tax, telling Lineker earlier this month that his government may ask for a little more. Donald Trump says the US-Saudi nuclear deal is subject to the kingdom joining the Abraham Accords and recognising the State of Israel. The agreement, which will enable Saudi Arabia to establish a civilian nuclear programme using American technology, has led to fears that the kingdom will develop nuclear weapons and start a regional arms race. But the US president has confirmed the deal does not allow for the enrichment of uranium. Saudi Arabia previously said it would not recognise Israel without the establishment of a Palestinian state. And Britain's biggest water company has announced a hosepipe ban for more than 10 million customers. Thames Water says it applies to all customers it supplies the drinking water across London, the Thames Valley and the home counties. It means hosepipes should not be used for watering cans, cleaning cars or filling paddling pools or swimming pools. The ban will affect 23 million people across England who are now under restrictions amongst a number of water companies. Those are your headlines for the moment. More coming up in about 25 minutes.
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0: Quick look at the markets. 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Gold will cost £3,047 per ounce and the FTSE 100 is at 10,641 points.
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2: Thank you. And returning to our breaking news this afternoon, the Prime Minister, Andy Burnham, has been forced into his first U-turn. He said he will now put a pause on the plan for the early release of prisoners that was due to start in September. Well, earlier on, Tory leader Kemi Badenoch spoke to GB News' Chris Hope about the government scheme.
3: And they have shown no remorse from what I saw of their sentencing. I saw videos where they were laughing. It was a horrific killing.
4: Yeah.
3: We don't want murderers and rapists let out. The last time Labour did its early release under Keir Starmer, some of those people had to be put back within 24 hours. We need to solve this problem of overcrowding. We solve it by building more prisons or by renting prison spaces from other countries. That's what was going to happen when I was in government. We didn't build as many because of COVID. The money went into COVID. Plans got delayed. We've got to start building those prisons now. Andy Burnham says he supports the stopping of early release. Conservatives forced a vote in Parliament. We won that vote. So I want to see him stick to his word.
2: Well, I'm joined now in the studio by that man, GB News' political editor, Chris Hope. Chris, that was, of course, you speaking with Cameo, and that predated this latest. Let's be frank, it's a U-turn. Yep. It's a U-turn from the Labour Party. Andy Burnham will paint this as listening to the public, as doing the right thing. But this is a Labour Party mess created by the Labour Party. They will blame the Tories for prison overcrowding, but the case of PC Andrew Harper and his beautiful widow, who's been forced to be re-traumatised by the potential early release of PC Harper's killers, as disgusted the nation. And really, it's forced the Prime Minister into the harsh reality of leading the country. Events, dear boy, they come at you fast.
4: Well, they do. And this was due to start in the 1st of September, this mass release of prisoners after serving half their terms. On the detail of PC Harper's killing, the person driving the vehicle would not be released earlier, but the two others in the car. But this thing kind of summarises, I think, what's happening here. It's deplorable that freeing prisoners early is acceptable. That's PC Harper's widow, Lizzie Harper, married 1 month before he was dragged to his death behind that vehicle when his foot got caught in the tow rope by those three individuals. Utterly, utterly appalling, and remains appalling and shocking. Again, look at that picture on the screen. It is affecting right now, Martin.
2: Every time you look at that picture, look at an adoring, doting couple, a magnificent smile. Well, you can just tell people are good people.
4: Yeah, I think that's right. Andy Burnham says this: keeping the public safe will always be my top priority. I'm working closely with the new Justice Secretary and have instructed my team to put a pause on the changes that were due to start in September. No prisoners will be let out, he says, under this policy until we have conducted an urgent review and done everything we can to minimise the risk to the public. Where changes are needed, we will not hesitate to make them. Now, Labour's making the point that the Tories built just 500 prison places in 14 years, which Kevin Badenoch was challenged on by us earlier. However, I think there's some eye rolling going on because the Labour's been in power for 2 years now. What are they doing about this problem? They can't keep blaming the Tories. And as we go further into this Labour government, that's the problem. And it is a U-turn because this release scheme was done and put together by the Labour government, and it's the Labour government doing it despite the change of the Prime Minister.
2: The grubby fingerprints of David Lammy are all over this. The grubby fingerprints of Sir Keir Starmer. Those disgusting pictures of cons popping corks outside jails, getting into Lamborghinis while people were traumatised seeing killers, sex offenders released. Utterly grotesque. Now the final U-turn.
4: Well, if I can say to you, I wonder whether it was going to be a very, very difficult first week back for Prime Minister Andy Burnham, not only facing his first Prime Minister's questions, which isn't easy for a new Prime Minister, particularly one who's had no dispatch box experience for nearly a decade. And so delaying it will fuel suggestions we're preparing for an October election, I should say.
2: Chris Hope, a lot of people raised their eyebrows in the reshuffle earlier this week, you and I included, when Angela Rayner got her old job back, and people felt there might be something in this that might bite Burnham on the bum. And here we are. Tell us all about it.
4: So Angela Rayner, when she quit as Housing Secretary September last year, she was given a payoff of £16,876, 17 grand in if you round it up. Now, you might expect, well, some would expect, is she going to hang on to that money? She's got the same job back in this reshuffle. She's spoken about that payoff to BBC Radio 5 Live moments ago.
5: We had multiple prime ministers
6: saying you should repay the money. Will you repay the money?
5: No, my severance payment was given to me at the time. I'd worked in government for a period of time, and then I came out of government for just under a year, I think is the timetable, and I'll be delivering in government again.
4: That's a no, Martin. I can see you're shaking your head there for listeners on the radio. I mean, she received £17,000 as a payoff. We lost her job over tax affairs. She says she's been cleared of them by an accountant. Now, this is the same person, Angela Rayner. Guess what she said in 2023 when money was being chucked at Tory ministers quitting after a short period in office? That was a staggering lack of concern about that. I mean, she was utterly appalled by that. What you get if you're a minister, you get 25% of your annual salary paid if you leave after 3 months, and she has got the money. She won't repay it. You might think that's a moral duty to repay it, but she hasn't, and that I think is going to be a problem for her. A staggering lack of shame, I couldn't remember writing it, a staggering lack of shame from the Tories, she said in 2023. Well, now she's doing it again. The Tories will be saying, I think, this is also a staggering lack of shame, Martin.
2: People look at this and think it's one rule for thee and it's one rule for me.
4: Yeah.
2: That, you know, she's scot-free over the council tax, 40 grand, not a mention of that.
4: That was an inheritance tax. That was capital gains tax, not council tax.
2: No, she didn't pay the 40 grand council tax.
4: Yes.
2: But the fact of the matter is, that went away. She got whisked back into her old job. She was paid off to leave her old job. And now she's got it back and she won't return the money.
4: Same job.
2: A lot of people look at this and just think, They're all the same. The snouts are in the trough. This is taxpayers' money we're talking about, Chris. Taxpayers' money. This golden kiss-off. And she gets the same job back and keeps the golden kiss-off. It stinks.
4: That is why it's so upsetting. To clarify, that was stamp duty, was not paid, yes. Not council tax, stamp duty. But yes, it will really offend. She's following the rules. Nothing, no rules broken here. But should she morally hang on to £17,000, getting the same job back she had a year ago? She says it was for the previous job, and the clock starts ticking. But I think were she in opposition, were this a Tory or a former UK or a Lib Dem minister, she'd be all over it.
2: You know it. You know it. She'd be going, this is outrageous. You should pay the money back. We need a general election. All the sort of things they totally ignore when they're in power. I think Angela Rayner is going to be an omnipresent, continual thorn in the side of this government. I really do. It's going to be a disaster waiting to happen. Let's wait and see. I could be wrong, Chris. Moving on. Andy Burnham is today to cut business rates for pubs, clubs and live music venues. Boozers will receive a 20% reduction in their business rates. But is this enough to save them? Where's the Prime Minister speaking in a boozer earlier on today about this?
7: Once pubs are gone, they don't come back. So we've just got to signal what support when we can. That's why I've made this early announcement. This is a significant cut to the business rates that pubs and other venues pay. It could make the difference for a number of venues that are struggling. So it's about developing a business rates regime where we really give incentives to support the businesses that bring benefits.
2: Well, is this a big shot in the arm or is it small beer? Well, let's now speak with the landlord of the Thomas Tripp Pub in Christchurch, Dorset. And that is Dave Burns. Dave, welcome to the show. It's a pleasure to have your company. Am I correct in assuming you're one of the landlords that originally banned Labour MPs from their pub? And if so, is today's announcement enough for you to make you change your mind?
8: Yeah, originally we banned Labour MPs from our pub. That was for a number of reasons, culmination in NI increases, minimum wage increases, and another number of other reasons. But today's announcement really was made to appease us. I feel that it's an insult, really. You know, to raise business rates by £11.78 on my site, and then to give us £3 back, saying that obviously they're helping us, it is an insult, really, and detracts away from the real problem, which is VAT.
2: Dave Burns, we've spoken with a number of landlords today who said precisely the same thing. Andy Lennox, of course, who organised that nationwide petition to have Labour Party MPs banned from pubs, he said this is basically wouldn't even pay for the head on a pint of beer. It's such a small margin when you look at the greater increases you face, national insurance, the wages of young people in particular, rising energy costs, left, right and centre, you're being nailed to the floor. What do the government need to do instead to really help you out?
8: I mean, for me, Andy Burnham actually had some credibility building within this industry and this sector. But by making this token gesture and not addressing the real issue, I think he's detracted from that somewhat. You know, he really needs to focus on the bigger issues. And I'd rather him not made this decision. I'd rather him have taken the time to properly fund a meaningful policy, which everyone knows what that is in this industry. And it's the issue of VAT. He hasn't done that. And as a result, you know, he's getting the backlash for it. Hopefully, as he said, it's the first step. You know, we've still got the budget to come and hopefully he does do something for us. But today's announcement really is nothing, in my opinion.
2: So Dave, you were hoping for a Prime Minister full of ideas, full of fizz. And instead, this has fallen completely flat.
8: I don't think it's about left or right anymore, especially for this sector and this particular issue. You know, we had some buzz about this Prime Minister. I'm not a Labour supporter, but I just want the best for the country. Unfortunately, with the announcement that he's made today, it's made no difference. And it's not about hospitality. He's only announced it for a specific amount, you know, pubs and live music venues. What about the hotels? What about the restaurants? Everyone else is struggling. He really does need to look at his policies and make meaningful decisions rather than token gestures.
2: Now, there's a lot of people out there have been saying the same. Small pharmacies are devastated. They've been left out. Nail bars, hair salons, all sorts of businesses don't even come into this. And this announcement, Dave, was only made in England. So it's not even across the entire United Kingdom. It's £100 million worth. And yet, it seems to have fallen flat. What we really need, don't we, Dave, is proper VAT cuts, the likes of which we see across Europe. Make a big difference.
8: Look, there's a number of issues in the individual circumstances. Like, you know, you've got the electricity issue. Commercial properties are not protected at all. You know, you've got the NI rises. You've got the business rate rises. You know, the minimum wage increases that just weren't properly thought out. There's so many things. But the thing that can make a difference in the short term, if anything else, is VAT. He knows that. Tom Kerridge has taken on the mantle from Andy Lennox. And we're all supporting him in that. But we're not being heard. And this is why the No Labour MP thing came about, because we're not being listened to, and we're still not being listened to. Now, look, I hope Andy Burnham sticks by his word and says that this is a first step and that there is steps afterwards, because if there isn't,
2: right, Dave,
8: you know, going to be uproar.
2: Dave, I need to ask you, you barred Labour parliamentarians from your boozer before. Andy Burnham walks into your pub. What happens next?
8: I'll take him outside and have a chat with him.
2: So that's not quite letting him in. It's not quite barring him. Dave Burns, you should be in politics. Thank you very much for coming on the show today. Appreciate your time. The very best of British there at the Thomas Tripp Pub in Christchurch, Dorset. Dave Burns, top man. Thank you very much indeed. Cheers, mate. Cheers. 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
9: 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UK only. Entrance must be 18 or over. Lines close at 4 p.m. on the 21st of August. This is a network giveaway. Entries will be pooled. Please check the closing time if listening or watching on demand. Good luck.
2: Now, still to come, a shock new climate change study has shown that heat waves might be caused by cutting air pollution. That's right. Might pollution be good for the planet after all? And also next, a white lad who was arrested after being attacked by two black men who simply walked free. He's had all charges against him dropped. Is this another example of two-tier anti-white policing? That's next here on GB News and with Britain's number one news channel.
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13: Scotty Scheffler has refused to back Rory McIlroy's criticism of Bryson DeChambeau following the LIV Golf star's controversial two-shot penalty at the Open. While McIlroy described DeChambeau's behaviour as performative, Scheffler insisted he is not a big fan of personal jabs and prefers rivalries to remain on the course. The world number one argued golf differs from team sports because players compete against the course rather than directly against each other. DeChambeau's penalty at Royal Birkdale sparked widespread debate after officials ruled he had improved the area around his ball while playing from thick rough. That's the latest sport. 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
2: Welcome back. Your time is 4:27. You're with me, Martin Daubney, here on GB News. Now, just a warning, the following story does contain some footage that viewers at home could find distressing. A white man who was charged initially with assaulting a police officer has had his charges dropped. 20-year-old Cody Harper was arrested after he was seemingly attacked by two black men back on the 21st of June in Birmingham. Let's take a look. Just quickly, for the benefit of those listening on radio, what happened there is Cody Harper, that's the white lad, he was attacked by two black lads. It seemed that quite clear. He was battered to the ground. He then got up, and the first person who charged in was a WPC. Cody threw a punch, it sort of half connected with her. At that point, they arrested Cody Harper, and they barreled him into the back of a wagon, and they really barreled him in the back. And the two black lads who started all this simply melted into the crowd and faced no prosecution. They weren't even apprehended. So that's how this started. It went viral. There was a huge backlash. And then the Crown Prosecution Service dropped the case against Mr. Harper after concluding there was insufficient evidence to prosecuting. It's a case that sparks accusations of two-tier policing, of anti-white policing, and Robert Jenrick from Reform UK even said the police are in denial. Let's now speak with former police superintendent Martin Gallagher. Martin, always a pleasure to have your company, sir. Martin, you've seen the footage, you've seen it with your own eyes. What do you think is happening here, and do you think the old Bill got this one wrong?
15: Good afternoon, Martin. Yes, you can't defend this. Been in similar situations to those cops in the past, where when you get involved in a situation, the person doesn't know you're the police at the outset, and they can obviously react towards you as if you're another attacker. Now, you have to have a guilty mind to commit a crime. Okay, there's mens rea in law. And there's been plenty of times where I and colleagues have been in that initial fracas, And you just have to dust yourself down and go, no, mate, we're the police. You're okay, right? Mm. But then you deal with the assailant. So in terms of the tactical approach to the incident, the police have got it wrong there. But perhaps worse is that after this incident has went viral, everyone knows about this incident, the police have continued with this, knowing there's no mens rea on the part of Cody Harper, knowing they're not going to get a conviction, and they still go on. Plus, they've given a caution to the individuals who actually started the fight, so they've been treated more leniently than Cody Harper. It just, in both levels, doesn't make sense, both on the street and how they've dealt with it afterwards.
2: And Martin, of course, then, people look at this, for right or for wrong, but they say this is two-tier policing. Why did they launch into the white lad? And they, when you look at the extended footage, Martin, they really bundled him into the car. They were shoving him around. They were using language. They would never get away with using that kind of language or treatment towards a black kid. I'll tell you that much for free, because it'd be straight on social media as racism, as oppressive policing. And so everybody is saying this is two-tier policing where the white kid is getting it in the neck. What's your take on that?
15: So we have to take it into account. This is one instant, but it's went viral round about the same time we're dealing with the Henry Novak and Digwa case, where he wasn't handcuffed and poor Henry Novak, who was dying, was handcuffed. So you've got two very high-profile incidents where a white person appears to have been treated differently. Now, we can't climb inside the cops' heads and see why they acted that way. But what we can do is reflect on the diversity training that cops have had now for over 20 years, where they're being told feelings are more important than facts. I was told that in my diversity training in respect of how you dealt with minority complainants. Well, think about this in terms of how a white person in these situations feels like just now. It's not even just perception, you're feeling over facts. It's pure facts. They've been treated worse. So I'm in no way, Martin, suggesting that this is racism towards white. I'm not saying that. But what I'm saying is that the perception is forming, one might argue reasonably, given the profile of these cases, that that is the case. And particularly in this incident, the police should have had that in mind and how they dealt with it. And unfortunately, they haven't.
2: Martin Gallagher, I think you're exactly right. There does seem to be a feeling, because you know full well, Martin, if they'd have barreled a black lad into the back of a car, used words, and they were really shoving around, if that video had gone viral, probably all those officers now would be on disciplinary hearings. They'd be suspended. And there does seem to be that two-tier feeling, and it feels to people that it's unfair.
15: Yeah, and I can't disagree with that, Martin. But what I would say is, anyone that doesn't want to go with you when you're the police, whether they're black, white, or anything else, ends up getting barreled into a vehicle, right? That is the nature of policing. If someone doesn't want to go, you have to become physical with them to do so, okay? So, but I get your point about the perception. If it had been a black individual in those circumstances, it might have been seen very, very, very differently. And now why people are perceiving it the same way. I think the police have to go back to it without fear or favour.
2: Yes.
15: That's exactly what they have to get back to. And that's where we're not at the moment.
2: Martin Gallagher, I think you're exactly right. Former police superintendent, thank you for your time on the show today, and thank you for your service in the old bill. Martin, absolute pleasure. My name is Go. Thank you very much indeed. Now, a Crown Prosecution Service spokesperson has said this, following a careful review of all the evidence, including video footage of the incident, we concluded there was insufficient evidence to prosecute the suspect for assaulting a police officer. We have therefore stopped proceedings and written to both the suspect and the complainant confirming this. And we recognise assaults committed against emergency workers are abhorrent crimes, both against the victim and against society as a whole. And a spokesperson for the West Midlands Police Force said, we're acknowledge and respect the decision of the CPS to discontinue the case against Cody Harper, who was charged with assaulting a police officer on Broad Street in Birmingham earlier this month, as there was insufficient evidence to provide a realistic prospect of conviction. This was a spontaneous incident on a busy street in Birmingham city centre, which officers dealing with a number of incidents in a short period of time. As a result of further footage being released, a further assault was recorded and an investigation was carried out. The victim in that offence chose not to make a statement to officers who were able, God, how long is this, but were able to identify the offenders. As a result of our investigation, two men were interviewed under caution for that offence and have now been given but given out of court disposals. Now, we've got some footage for you here, exclusive footage of that mega dinghy. Let's get it on our screens now. It will simply blow you away. The mega dinghy arriving into Britain. There, look at the size of it. It's almost half as long as a Border Force vessel. This is a record. 165 people were on that craft. It's the length of two double-decker buses. The previous record, 128, has been smashed to smithereens. The small boat crisis needs a new name. Those boats ain't small. It's now a mega dinghy emergency. More to come on that later on in the show. Also to come, a shock new climate change study has shown that heat waves might be caused by cutting air pollution. Might pollution be good for the planet after all? First, though, finally, here's your headlines with Aaron Armstrong.
0: Thanks, Martin. Good afternoon to you. Our headlines. Andy Burnham's paused the early prisoner release scheme until there's been an urgent review. Under the proposals, up to 6,000 prisoners across England and Wales, including killers, rapists and sex offenders, could have been released early into the community and monitored by tags from September. Police have apologised to victims of the Manchester synagogue attack last year after revealing there may have been an opportunity missed to stop the killer. Jihad al-Shami's phone was twice seized by detectives in the months before the incident in Heaton Park, but it was not examined. A mother and daughter who died at a beach in Essex have been named by family as 42-year-old Shali Rahman and Samia Rahman, who was 15. Three others are in hospital after the incident in West Mersey, including a 7-year-old boy who remains in a serious condition. Donald Trump says the US-Saudi nuclear deal is subject to the kingdom recognising the State of Israel by joining the Abraham Accords. The agreement will allow Saudi Arabia to establish a civilian nuclear programme using American technology. And Gary Lineker and the film director Richard Curtis are among a group of millionaires who told the Prime Minister they want to pay more tax. The group, Patriotic Millionaires, support a 2% tax on wealth over £10 million. You're up to date with the headlines. More coming up for you at 5.
16: Hello. Yes, it is time for your latest weather update from the Met Office here on GB News. There are signs of a change on the horizon, but for most places, tomorrow again is dry and fine. Quite hot across the southeast. Now, there will be some rain coming into the northwest from this weather front, slowly increasing the cloud through the rest of today and overnight. Elsewhere, we've seen a mix of cloud and sunny spells. Hasn't been blue skies everywhere, and there's even been one or two light showers dotted around. We'll continue to see some showery rain over the Highlands and the Western Isles overnight, and some of that rain could trickle down towards Glasgow as well. But most places staying dry, again, perhaps turning a little misty through the early hours, one or two fog patches as temperatures, certainly in the countryside, down into single digits. Most towns and cities between about 12 and 17 Celsius. On to Friday, pretty similar today. You could wake up with a bit of mist and fog, but that should clear away. But we will have this thicker cloud in western Scotland, that weather front we saw earlier, providing some rain and drizzle at times along the west coast in particular, and perhaps even into the southwest. Northern parts of Northern Ireland may also see a little bit of showery rain, and quite a grey start for much of Northern Ireland too. Some mist and low cloud over parts of England and Wales to begin with, but a lot of sunshine again here. And as we go through the day, I think the mist and low cloud will tend to break up to reveal some sunny spells. The rain and drizzle will fizzle as it spreads its way south through Northern Ireland and into southernmost parts of Scotland. So a little bit of light rain here and there, but most places staying dry. Brightening up in eastern Scotland with some sunny spells coming through, lifting the temperatures into the 20s. Further south, mid to high 20s, and we could get close to 30 degrees across the southeast once more. We are going to see more wet weather coming into the northwest during tomorrow evening. This weather front's got a bit more about it. That rain will spread more widely over Northern Ireland and eventually into Northern England during Saturday. Further south, one more sunny day, but then things turn showery and more cooler for all of us by Sunday.
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18: 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There is a collision on the M3 westbound between junctions 1 and 2 in Sunbury. The M25 clockwise is affected by a collision at junction 22 in London Colney, causing slow traffic. The M5 northbound between junctions 7 and 6 is affected by a collision. In Scotland, the A720 eastbound has lane restrictions and queues at the B701 Dreghorn Junction. Across Wales, the A4232 northbound from A48 interchange to M4J33, Capel Llanilltern is congested with possible delays. And on the trains, cross-country services have no trains between Torquay and Paignton. For more travel news, go to gbnews.com.
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2: Welcome back, 20 to 5. Breaking news for you now. Exclusive footage on your screens now of that so-called mega dinghy. A record-breaking, monstrous mega dinghy. It reached the UK carrying an astonishing 165 illegal immigrants, smashing the record. The previous record, Mark White tells me, is 128. Arrived here on July the 12th, not so long ago. But this is the new record. 165 people crammed onto that single migrant boat. It launched from the Bay of Somme on the French coast just after 6 a.m. this morning. Look at the sides of that there, tethered to the side of a Border Force vessel being wrenched ashore for inspection. And look at that. When you see people standing against it there on your screens, viewers and listeners, the people are... look at them. The people are dwarfed. Look at the size of that dinghy. It's absolutely monstrous. Look, there are three emergency service workers there from Border Patrol, Border Force alongside it, dwarfed by the length of that craft. We've never seen anything like that in all of our time here on GBB News. This is a whole new level. The small boats crisis needs to be completely renamed. There are no small boats anymore. This is a mega dinghy emergency. Exclusive pictures there on your screens from GB News. And this is now the second day running that people smugglers have launched these massive migrant craft from further south on the French coast. That allows them, of course, to taxi along the coast where they're already at water, thus making the gendarmes completely impotent to stop them. Because recall, as soon as they're at sea, the French have no power to intercept those craft. We were told repeatedly that would happen. It never did. And so they're launching further down to the south, and indeed sometimes up in Belgium. As soon as they're at water, the gendarmes are simply powerless, and then they tack ashore and they take fresh people on board, fresh illegals on board, as they tack along the shore, and then they turn left towards Hotel Britannia. Look at the size of that craft there, tethered to a Border Force craft. Just to repeat again, three emergency service workers there, simply dwarfed by this gargantuan Goliath of a craft. You can see there it's popped as it's been onto hauled onto the side of the craft. It's popped. These are only designed for a short journey. And I was joined by John Vine earlier on the show, a former Inspector General at Border Force, saying he really does fear we're going to see a disaster at sea as these craft get bigger and bigger and they're packed with more and more illegal immigrants. You can see there they are coming ashore. And I'm joined in the studio by Chris Hope, our political editor. And Chris Hope, I've been saying to you for days, and I've been saying to you certainly all of the show, number 10, the Prime Minister, the Labour Party, Shabana Mahmood, nobody cares who, they need to break their silence on this invasion, sharpish, and let us know what they're going to do to stop this mega dinghy emergency.
4: So far, we have no answers yet from this new government. Of course, Shabana Mahmood is staying on as the Home Secretary, Martin. So, and she's making some ground, it seems, on bringing down numbers. But that is an absolutely enormous vessel. I'm reminded of that film, The Meg, with that huge shark. Forget normal great white shark. That is the Meg. That is an absolutely enormous boat. It is nearly the twice the length of two double-decker buses, Martin.
2: And we see fresh pictures on our screens now. This is a second dinghy has now emerged. Mark White tells us that this boat contained 67 illegals. Add that to the 165. This is live pictures. Well, pictures from slightly earlier on your screens now. So that brings it to 232 illegal arrivals today. And we understand there is a third craft on its way. This is not over yet for today. That could take us, Mark White tells me, to as high as perhaps 300. Add that, Chris Hope, to 172 yesterday. We could be nudging the best part of 500 illegal immigrants arriving in just 2 days. And I just want to repeat again, not a single peep from the Prime Minister on this. He said to you, Chris Hope, in that Makerfield by-election, everything must pass the Makerfield test. Everything must pass the Greggs test. This is being talked about, I guarantee you, in Makerfield. I guarantee you, in Greggs. And yet the Prime Minister, not a peep.
4: Well,
2: it's not good enough.
4: I asked for a comment, Martin, nearly 2 hours ago. Nothing yet from number 10. This is a wake-up call, a reminder of the actual issues facing this country. I was struck by a line from Kemi Badenoch's speech, the Tory leader earlier today, Martin. She said, I thought it was interesting, that Andy Burnham appears to have small answers to big questions. By that, she means these are the big questions: how to deal with the influx of migrants illegally to our country on the south coast of the country, this, NHS spending, the economy. Those are the big questions. The small answers appear to be ones to do with maybe taking money off rates for pubs, for example, and other areas too. VAT off heating bills, bus fares down to £2, not £3.
2: Okay, mate.
4: These are the big issues, Martin, and maybe the Tories are saying, why isn't Andy Burnham addressing these issues, not other things?
2: Well, he needs to address them sharpish. And just to let you know, the top of the five, we'll be joined on the show by a photographer, the Nowhere photographer, he called himself. His name is Adrian. He films on the beaches of France. He's got exclusive close-up footage of this mega thingy. It's astonishing. You'll not want to miss it. Don't go anywhere. Meanwhile, if you're in search of Hoddle Sun, here is a forecast for some of your top European destinations.
1: Can't wait to get in that sea.
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1: Just like the feeling of having great travel insurance.
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23: There's some mixed weather across parts of Europe at the moment. We have a heat wave affecting western parts. This will ease into the weekend, but for the time being, temperatures for some around 5 to 10 degrees above average. Some places getting into the high 30s, low 40s, perhaps eastern Spain into North Africa as well. Then further east, well, across parts of Greece and nearby nations, we have some intense thundery downpours. 75 millimetres of rain in just a few hours. Large hail, gusty winds could cause some problems.
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2: Welcome back. It is 10 to 5 with me, Martin Daubley, here on GB News. Now, Katrina Johnson-Thompson and Dina Asher-Smith are among the latest big names to withdraw from the Commonwealth Games in Glasgow. Now, the duo are among 9 members of the England athletics team to pull out on the day of the opening ceremony in a major blow to the competition's organisers. Well, I'm joined now from Glasgow by GB News Scotland reporter Tony Maguire. Tony Maguire, some disappointing news here on the opening day of the Commonwealth Games in Glasgow.
11: Yeah, that's correct. I mean, everything about this Games has been a little start-stop and very makeshift. There's a lot of rubber bands and sticky tape that have gone into actually getting this to today, which of course is going to be the opening ceremony at the Hydro Arena behind me. Tonight we're expecting thousands of people to pour in for the first real marker of the event. It's going to be a bit of a taste that as to what the candor of the Games are going to be. And certainly here in Glasgow, despite not really much being spoken about the Games, vastly overshadowed by the World Cup in recent weeks, eventually now things are starting to build. Hundreds of volunteers, as well as 3,000 athletes, and of course 74 different nations and territories represented by all the flags you can see behind me there. But there was some trepidation about, can Glasgow pull this off? It's a fraction of the budget that has gone into previous Games. There's 70 less events than there was in Birmingham 4 years ago, but of course Glasgow has this glistening legacy of the 2014 Commonwealth Games, and nevertheless this Games has been pulled together, some people are saying, in a really stripped down fashion. But the vibe here in Glasgow, you wouldn't really know it, it has really been building over the course of today. It's nice talking and seeing these athletes pouring in from around the world, and of course tonight at the opening ceremony we're going to have the King and Queen in attendance. They're going to be meeting with some of the athletes and really giving that bit of class to the opening proceedings. Joining them will of course be our new Prime Minister, Andy Burnham. He will be meeting the First Ministers of Scotland and Wales for the first time. But you know, just based on the scene behind me, there's a lot of colour here and a lot of effort and a lot of people really wanting this Games to succeed.
2: Thank you very much indeed there, Tony Maguire from Glasgow. Appreciate your time. Thank you. Now, back to our top story now. It's becoming this afternoon is this. We've got more exclusive footage of the so-called mega dinghy, which reached the UK. Look at it. Absolutely astonishing footage sent in here from Mark White. Mark White, by the way, is meant to be taking a day off. Look at that video. Look at that craft. It's absolutely monstrous. It's The biggest thingy Mark White has ever seen. 165 illegal immigrants were on board that craft today. It looks like 2, 3, 4 dinghies in length stapled together as long as a double-decker bus minimum. That's from Chris, our producer, GB News exclusive, down there on the docks of Dover. The small boats crisis now has become a mega dinghy emergency. After the break, I'll be joined by a photographer who was on the beaches of France as this craft left early on today. That's next, exclusively only on GB News.
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12: Hello, yes, it is time for your latest weather update from the Met Office here on GB News. There are signs of a change on the horizon, but for most places, tomorrow again is dry and fine, quite hot across the southeast. Now, there will be some rain coming into the northwest from this weather front, slowly increasing the cloud through the rest of today and overnight. Elsewhere, we've seen a mix of cloud and sunny spells. Hasn't been blue skies everywhere, and there's even been one or two light showers dotted around. We'll continue to see some showery rain over the Highlands and the Western Isles overnight, and some of that rain could trickle down towards Glasgow as well. But most places staying dry, again, perhaps turning a little misty through the early hours, one or two fog patches as temperatures, certainly in the countryside, down into single digits. Most towns and cities between about 12 and 17 Celsius. On to Friday, pretty similar today. You could wake up with a bit of mist and fog, but that should clear away. But we will have this thicker cloud in western Scotland, that weather front we saw earlier, providing some rain and drizzle at times along the west coast in particular, and perhaps even into the southwest. Northern parts of Northern Ireland may also see a little bit of showery rain, and quite a grey start for much of Northern Ireland too. Some mist and low cloud over parts of England and Wales to begin with, but a lot of sunshine again here. And as we go through the day, I think the mist and low cloud will tend to break up to reveal some sunny spells. The rain and drizzle will fizzle as it spreads its way south through Northern Ireland and into southernmost parts of Scotland. So a little bit of light rain here and there, but most places staying dry. Brightening up in eastern Scotland with some sunny spells coming through, lifting the temperatures into the 20s. Further south, mid to high 20s, and we could get close to 30 degrees across the southeast once more. We are going to see more wet weather coming into the northwest during tomorrow evening. This weather front's got a bit more about it. That rain will spread more widely over Northern Ireland and eventually into Northern England during Saturday. Further south, one more sunny day, but then things turn showery and more cooler for all of us by Sunday.
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18: Good afternoon. 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There is a collision on the M5 northbound at Junction 8 causing delays. The M1 southbound at Junction 29 in Chesterfield is also affected by a collision. In Scotland, the M8 westbound between Junctions 19 and 18 at Charing Cross is congested following an earlier collision with delays of around 22 minutes. Across Wales, the A4232 northbound from A48 interchange to M4 J33 Capel Lanil turn is congested with possible delays. And on the trains, cross-country services have no trains between Torquay and Paignton. For more travel news, go to gbnews.com.
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1: 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UK only. Entrance must be 18 or over. Lines close at 4 p.m. on the 21st of August. This is a network giveaway. Entries will be pooled. Please check the closing time if listening or watching on demand. 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
2: Very, very good afternoon to you. It's 5 p.m. Welcome to the Martin Dortmund Show here on GB News, broadcasting for you until 6 p.m. An incredible story awaits. Here's our top story this afternoon. The Prime Minister says he has put a pause. He will put a pause on the plan for the early release of prisoners that was due to start in September. Now, this likely means that finally the killers of PC Andrew Harper will now not be released. But on today's show, we'll be asking why this could even have been considered in the first place. An exclusive footage on your screens now. Look at it. The biggest ever mega dinghy landed on British shores today, carrying an astonishing 165 illegal immigrants on board. Now, that smashed the previous record of 128 from just July the 12th. Look at that monstrous craft now tethered at the port of Dover. It's at least two, three, four times as just July the 12th. Look at that monstrous craft now tethered at the port of Dover. It's at least two, three, four times

0: Yes, early today, Andy Burnham pledged to slash business rates on pubs, clubs and live music venues by 20%. But with pub landlords telling GB News this won't even cover the cost of the head on a pint. Is the Prime Minister's big pubs gesture actually small beers? And minted football lovey Gary Lineker has signed a letter to Andy Burnham begging the Prime Minister to tax millionaires like him more. Now, Gary Lineker is one of 120 so-called patriotic millionaires calling for an extra 2% mega wealth tax. Here's the question. Why doesn't Gary Lineker just send a massive cheque to the taxman and put a sock in it? And a shock new climate change study published today has shown that heat waves might be caused by cutting air pollution. That's right, because less pollution means that more of the sun's rays reaches the ground. And that sent temperatures and the blood pressure of net zero zealots soaring. Might pollution be good for the planet after all? That's all coming up in your next hour. Small boats crisis just became a mega dinghy emergency. I don't know if we can see that footage on our screens, our exclusive footage sent to us by Chris, our producer, down in Dover. It's the biggest dinghy that's ever landed on British shores. Look at it. It's when you see it tethered there to the dockside at Dover, it's haunting. It's at least four times the length of a regular dinghy we are used to. It's as long as a double-decker bus, if not longer. This has taken people smuggling to a new high, or should I say, a new low. A serious, serious headache for our new Prime Minister, who said everything has to pass the Makerfield test. Everything has to pass the Greggs test. I guarantee you, Prime Minister, this will be talked about in Makerfield. This will be talked about in Greggs. Not a single peep out of this government yet on the small boats mega dinghy crisis that's now enveloping this nation. This is unfair. It's unjust. It's happening now. Records are being smashed and the public deserve answers. Get in touch, gbnews.com/yoursay is the way to do so. We'll scan the QR code on your screens now. But now it's time for your headlines. And here's Aaron Armstrong.
1: Thank you, Martin. Good afternoon. Good evening to you, I should say. 3 minutes past five. Now, in the GB newsroom, our headlines. Andy Burnham has paused the early prisoner release scheme that was due to begin in September. He says no prisoners will be let out under the policy until an urgent review is being conducted. Under the proposals, killers, rapists and sex offenders would be released early into the community and monitored by tags, with up to 6,000 inmates across England and Wales scheduled to be freed later this year. Meanwhile, the Prime Minister has defended limiting business rate cuts to certain hospitality venues, saying the 20% reduction to some pubs and clubs in England from next April is a first step.
2: We're losing pubs. Pubs need to know that, you know, the cavalry is coming. This is, to me, our heritage. It's working class culture. Once pubs are gone, they don't come back. So we've just got to signal what support, when we can. That's why I've made this early announcement.
1: Police have apologised to victims of the synagogue attack in Manchester last year after revealing there may have been a missed opportunity to stop the killer. Jihad al-Shami's phone, which contained evidence of his extreme views, was twice seized by detectives in the months before the incident in Heaton Park, but it wasn't examined. The apology came after his associate, Mohammed Bashir, was jailed for life for planning a separate attack with al-Shami against soldiers 6 weeks earlier. The Community Security Trust, which monitors anti-Semitism in the UK, has welcomed the police apology and said the revelations do not detract from the courages of the officers who responded on the day. A teenage girl and a woman in her 40s who died after getting into difficulty in the water off the coast of Essex have been confirmed as a mother and her daughter. They've been named by their family as Shelley Rahman and Samia Rahman. Three others in the group, believed to know each other, are in hospital after the incident at West Mersey. A seven-year-old boy remains in a serious condition. 165 illegal migrants arrived in the UK earlier on a large dinghy, breaking the record for the number of people attempting to make the journey on a single boat. It was launched from the Bay of Somme on the French coast just after 6 o'clock this morning. It's the second day running that people smugglers have launched much larger boats from further south on the coast to avoid French police patrols further north around Dunkirk and Calais. Gary Lineker and the film director Richard Curtis are among a group of millionaires who

0: Want to pay more tax. The group of 120 well-off Britons, known as the Patriotic Millionaires, have told Andy Burnham that they should face an extra 2% levy on wealth over £10 million, telling the Prime Minister they can afford it. Well, he intends to overhaul the tax system and has declined to rule out a wealth tax, telling Gary Lineker earlier this month that his government may ask for a little bit more. The EU's fined Google almost £760 million for illegally favouring its own services over cheaper competitors. It is the biggest penalty the EU's imposed on a tech giant since new antitrust legislation was introduced. Google criticised the decision, arguing the European Union's requirements could damage services used by millions of customers. Donald Trump says the US-Saudi nuclear deal is subject to the kingdom recognising the state of Israel by joining the Abraham Accords. The agreement, which would enable Saudi Arabia to establish a civilian nuclear program using US technology, has led to fears that it will develop nuclear weapons and start a regional arms race. However, Donald Trump has confirmed the deal does not allow for the enrichment of uranium. Saudi Arabia has previously said it would not recognise Israel without the establishment of a Palestinian state. Finally, Andy Burnham has met the First Minister John Swinney during his visit to Scotland for the Commonwealth Games. It's the first in-person meeting between the two leaders since Mr Burnham became Prime Minister on Monday. However, Katarina Johnson-Thompson and Dean Asher-Smith, among nine members of the England team to pull out on the day of the opening ceremony, in a major blow to the competition's organisers. And that's it for the moment. I'll be back with more news later.
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0: 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Gold costs £3,041 per ounce. 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
2: Thank you, Aaron. Breaking news for you now. Exclusive footage from GB News of that so-called mega dinghy. Look at the size of that monstrous vessel tethered there to the side of a border security command vessel. It's half the length of the craft that's taking it ashore. That incredible dinghy there, a record breaker earlier on, carried 165 male illegal immigrants to the United Kingdom, smashing the previous record that was set on just July the 12th of 128. That mega craft launched from the Bay of Somme on the French coast just after 6 a.m. this morning. It's worth pointing out, it's the second consecutive day running. The people smugglers have launched these larger, massive migrant boats from further south on the French coast as they attempt to cram ever greater numbers of illegal immigrants on board to evade detection by the French police patrols further north around Dunkirk and Calais. If you're listening at radio, let me talk you through this simply staggering craft. It looks at least the length of four of those previously mega dinghies in a row. It's as long, if not longer, than a double-decker bus. When you see it on the side of that craft there, you can see the gangman above, one of the crew, dwarfed by this craft. Dwarfed. 165 men were crammed on that a short moment ago. They're all now in Britain. They're all now on their way to Hotel Britannia, where you pick up the tab. This is incredible. The small boats crisis has now become a mega dinghy emergency, and we understand another craft is on the way. 165 on this. We understand 67 arrived on a second boat, a third one on the way. That's 300 so far today. Add that to 172 yesterday. We've got almost 500 in 2 days. And Chris Hope, our political editor, is with me. Chris Hope, not a single peep from Number 10, not a single comment from Andy Burnham or anybody in the Labour Party. You've been trying to contact them for a couple of hours. Why on earth aren't they getting back to us on what is looking like an absolute disaster on our coast?
3: Well, Martin, of course, governments can choose what they talk about. This government so far has chosen to talk about the cost of living crisis, taking a pound off a bus fare to £2, 20% off business rates
2: Chris,
3: on pubs
2: Chris,
3: today.
2: I'm telling you what they're doing, Martin. Mate. No one's thought about that on this channel.
3: Yes, but this is what they're doing. They've made a choice to go after these areas. Now, we heard from Karen Baynard today. She says, in terms, these are small answers to big questions. Arguably, that is a big question. It's a mega dingy question, and it's not being addressed by the government. I've gone to number 10 for comment nearly 3 hours ago. No response yet.
2: It's shameful. It's unacceptable. 3 hours. Okay, look on your screens there. Tom Fredericks on our news desk has circled a traditionally sized dinghy. You can see it to the top of your screen there. That's a dinghy of yore. Look on the waterline. That's today's mega dinghy. You can see there. It's 3-4 times as long as what we used to. And the dinghies of now are bigger than the small boats when it became known as a small boats crisis when this started in 2018. And this is the biggest dinghy in 8 years, Chris. And it launched today. And the second biggest dinghy was only 11 days ago. We've got a new trend. We've got a new invasion. Let's call it what it is. I don't care if people are offended by the words that we use anymore. This is a crisis. It's happening in plain sight. British taxpayers are picking up the tab. And number 10 won't even comment.
3: Well, no, we've gone to them and we have no remark from the net. You will try and get one through the day and through the evening on GB News, Martin. But that is a big vessel. I mean, the Labour government has been trying to squeeze supply of boats.
2: Well, it's failed.
3: Squeeze supply of engines. Well, it may be an example of why they have succeeded, because it's a very, very big boat rather than a lot smaller boats, because they've squeezed the supply of boats.
2: That's a success.
3: Is the policy. Well, the policy is that the fewer smaller boats are coming across, Martin. That's what's going on here. It's deeply embarrassing. Again, this is about choices made by the government. They could have spoken about small boats in those remarks on the step with Downing Street by
2: they haven't mentioned immigration.
3: No, he's mentioned so far HMO Britain in Ashton Town Football Club the morning after the by-election in Makerfield. Nothing since then. He has nothing to say, it seems, on illegal migration, apart from saying he wants to try and get them not being in communities. He heard in Makerfield the concern about it. We yet to see any action.
2: I just find it incredible. I just find it incredible that, you know, this is a record-breaking craft, and it's a broken only record that's only 2 weeks old. This is the new government, same old problems. We knew that was going to happen.
3: Yep.
2: Why aren't they even commenting? I find it incredible. I do. There's something else. Angela Rayner, she's got her old job back. She got a nice payoff when she left the same job. Tell us all about it.
3: She received £16,876 when she lost her job over her tax affairs as local government and housing secretary last September. In a reshuffle in a part 2 days ago, she got the same job back again. Now, there are question marks over whether she should hand back the money she received, given she's got the same job again. Here's what she said 2 hours ago.
4: We had multiple prime ministers
5: saying you should repay the money. Will you repay the money?
4: No, my severance payment was given to me at the time. I'd worked in government for a period of time, and then I came out of government for just under a year, I think is the timetable, and I'll be delivering in government again.
3: She looks awkward. Because it is awkward. She received £17,000, the best part of that, last year.
2: That'd be tax-free as well. Because the threshold of payments is £30,000. That's a tax-free lump sum from the taxpayer.
3: And she's not paying it back. Now, this is our money, our taxpayers' money. She's not paying it back. It's awkward for her in 2023 when the Tories were chucking around payoffs, which Labour have restricted those payments on. I think £450,000 was paid in severance packages because of their chaotic exit from various administrations. She called that a staggering lack of shame. Critics
2: Funny
3: would
2: that.
3: Say the same about Angela Rayner, I'm afraid, now. Now, what you get is you get 25% of your annual ministerial salary for 3 months' pay. So she received that money. She, of course, lost a job over £40,000 of stamp duty. She's now got legal advice saying that wasn't due after all. That's what she tells us. But we are facing the fact she will have questions to answer about why she's not paying back the money she received barely, not even a year ago.
2: So just to clarify, she received a golden kiss off tax-free £16,876 because she was forced out of her job because of an error, call it what you like. She's got the same job back on the same money as before, and won't repay the severance payment from the same job she's just got back. I hope you're keeping her at home. Now, she hasn't done anything illegal.
6: No.
2: You're allowed to do this. But as she said herself, it's shameless.
3: Well, I think morally there are questions about it, because you might think, well, you know, I should hand it back now, I've got my old job back. But no, she's hanging on to it.
2: Okay, Chris Hope, thank you very much indeed. Now, elsewhere today, the Prime Minister, he's a busy man, isn't he? Andy Burnham has said he will put a pause on the plan for the early release of prisoners that was due to start in September. Well, I'm delighted now to be joined by the former Metropolitan Police investigator, John Taylor. John, it's always a pleasure to have your company. You might say, about time, some common sense, long overdue, and a situation that was precipitated, the government's hand in many ways forced by the grotesque spectacle of two of the killers of PC Andrew Harper being released. What's your take on this U-turn from the Labour Party?
7: Yes, my concern is it obviously was a review and now it's going to be a pause, which, great, but what's going to come from that? Is it simply going to be that they'll proceed unchanged? Will it delay implementation? Will there be changes? Will they amend the legislation? So really, these are early days. So I welcome it. And I'm sure a lot of people, especially with all the cases that we talked about, and especially with Lizzie of and regarding Harper's Law. But everything's in place now, in the sense that pause it, review it, and come back with some good answers about the fact that we should be looking at serious violent offenders not benefiting from this. Rapists, paedophiles, child sexual abuse. Because at the moment, they all receive these standard determinate sentences, so therefore they're obliged. It's very interesting in this case, Martin, the fact that you've got these two individuals, these horrible individuals, who at the moment could be, but it's going to be obviously paused and reviewed, but the other one couldn't be. But why not? The government haven't said why Henry Long will not benefit from this. Now, I don't want him to benefit from it, but I'd love to know their reasoning, because that's got to come out, because then we might understand a bit more how the review is going to go.
2: Now, John Taylor, in the government's defence, they would say that the nicks are all full. We've run out of spaces, and so we have to do something about it. The problem is, John, when you see cases like this and the manifest and you know, provable unjustness of it, these two rat bags, you know, don't warrant an early release. Think about the re-traumatisation of PC Andrews Harper's beautiful widow, Lizzie, of his mother. When you see photographs of that couple, it's heartbreaking. Married just 1 month. Clearly a wonderful man, a wonderful couple, the very, very best of British. And John, when you then add to that champagne cork popping scrotes coming out of jail. Yeah. Getting into Lamborghinis. Yeah, you know, we don't want to hear any more about how, oh, this is the Tories' fault. Build some nicks. Do something about it. Get creative.
7: I totally agree, Martin. And the funny thing is, all we hear from a lot of people at the moment in government and in opposition is, it was their fault, it's their fault, it's someone else's fault. If you go back over the last 20 years, okay, and you look at prisons that have been built, now, it doesn't take much to research this, but at the moment, we've got a situation that the current government have not given permission or authority for any new ones to be built. What they've done is they've given the authority for some extensions. And in fact, the ones that are currently brand new, or the one that's currently being built, they were actually, that was the plan under the previous Tory government. So for me, it's like, stop looking at each other, to actually start to build the prisons. Yes, it's not going to be easy. We're a small island. You're going to have the NIMBY effect, which has caused an awful lot of problems, which is one reason why Labour stepped in to say, all these local authorities, you cannot object to the extensions that are currently taking place in Leicestershire or Buckinghamshire. These are huge issues. And then you've got the problem about, obviously, 87,000 individuals in prison now. And I'll be honest with you, Martin, if you spoke to many police officers like me, who might be able to put a number about the people that they were arrested, the amount of people they arrested for arrestable offences, they could have all gone to prison, but only about 5% did. And yet there's overcrowding. They're full. So, yeah, I agree. Something's got to happen. What is the answer? possibly you have to have got the four categories A, B, C, and D. Well, certainly any of these early release should not be looked at for any category A prisoner,
2: all right,
7: because they're all violent individuals. So there's an awful lot of discussion.
2: John Taylor, I have to interject there. We could talk till Christmas, but I'm being told we have to move on. Thank you for your expertise. I sincerely appreciate it. Former Met Police investigator John Taylor. Chris, got to come back to you. This is the crisis. It's a U-turn, barely 2 days in. We've got a crisis on the coast. We've got a crisis about prison releases. You know, the events, dear boy, come at you fast. And Andy Burnham's putting pints in a pub.
3: Yeah, he chose not to talk about things which matters to, in this sense, on the Law and Order side, to GB News viewers and listeners. Cost of living does matter, and that's why he's trying to find measures to lift the pressure. Many of our viewers and listeners are on low incomes. They'll be benefiting from the measures he's announced in the past 3 days. He says on the early release, his priority is keeping the public safe. He's working closely with Alex Norris, the Justice Secretary.
2: A mess created by David Lammy and Keir Starmer.
3: Well, he's told his team to put a pause on the changes. Yes, it is a U-turn, because there was Labour government policy before, but now we have a slightly new government or new people in the government. Where changes are needed, he says, we will not hesitate to make them. And they point to the fact that the Tories built only 500 prison places in 14 years. But the problem they've got is we're now 2 years into a Labour government. What have you done, you can ask reasonably, of all of the PM Keir Starmer or Andy Burnham?
2: Okay, they can find emergency accommodation for asylum seekers. They can find barracks to repurpose for them. Do the same for prisoners. I mean, get creative.
3: For me, Martin,
2: do something. Stop blaming the Conservatives.
3: This is going towards a general election in the autumn. I think he's stopping doing things which might damage him in the polls for an election in the autumn. That's what I'm going towards.
2: Juicy. Chris Hope, thank you very, very much indeed. And you're covering GB News tonight, 7 p.m.
3: Yes, stay tuned. Yeah, well, that's great. More on that. More on Angela Rayner. More on the small boats crisis. More on the early release scheme.
2: Be with yourself, Chris Hope. If you haven't had enough of Chopper, there's plenty more to come. 7 till 8. Now, still to come, a shock new climate change study showing that heat waves might be caused by cutting air pollution. So might air pollution be good for the planet after all? And also next, Andy Burnham has pledged to slash business rates on pubs, clubs and live music venues by 20%. But is this a big shot or is it small beer? That's next here on GB News.
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10: Scotty Scheffler has refused to back Rory McIlroy's criticism of Bryson DeChambeau following the LIV Golf star's controversial two-shot penalty at the Open. While McIlroy described DeChambeau's behaviour as performative, Scheffler insisted he is not a big fan of personal jabs and prefers rivalries to remain on the course. The world number one argued golf differs from team sports because players compete against the course rather than directly against each other. DeChambeau's penalty at Royal Birkdale sparked widespread debate after officials ruled he had improved the area around his ball while playing from thick rough. That's the latest sport. 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
2: Welcome back. Time is 4:27. You're with me, Martin Daubney, here on GB News. Now, the Prime Minister, Andy Burnham, is set to cut business rates for pubs, clubs and live music venues. Boozers will receive a 20% reduction in their business rates, but is that enough to save them? Well, here's the Prime Minister earlier today speaking in a boozer about his plan.
16: Once pubs are gone, they don't come back. So we've just got to signal what support when we can. That's why I've made this early announcement. This is a significant cut to the business rates that pubs and other venues pay. It could make the difference for a number of venues that are struggling. So it's about developing a business rates regime where we really give incentives to support the businesses that bring benefits.
2: Well, that's the Prime Minister. Let's now speak with the CEO of the Nighttime Industries Association, the magnificent Michael Kill. Michael, welcome to the show. It's a pleasure, as always, to have your company. And I always start our interviews by saying you're a true outspoken voice, a pioneer during COVID lockdowns. Well done, you, for carrying on. To today, Michael Kill, a 20% reduction in business rates. Is that a big shot or is it small beers?
17: Well, everyone knows that it's not going to solve all the problems. And I think we're eager to sort of push forward. I think the key thing is the sentiment and the narrative at the moment is that they want to solve the problem around the cost of operating crisis and also the cost of daily living. So the three initiatives that have been drawn out in terms of the buses, in terms of energy, in terms of business rates, as we say, the sentiment and the direction is good, but we need more without a doubt. I don't think anyone is under any illusion that this is going to solve as much as was expected. But I think the key thing is we need to move to national insurance contribution for employers and VAT, which are the key asks that the industry has been chasing for some time.
2: Because, of course, Michael Kill, you know, one shouldn't be uncharitable. The government is trying, it's making an offering, but I've spoken with three landlords so far today on my show, and Michael Kill, they all say the same thing. It's too little, it's too late, and it won't counteract things like national insurance, soaring energy costs, all of the regular overheads that you guys face. This is the pea shooter against the tank.
17: Oh, without a doubt. And I think 3 days in, if we had the sort of sentiment that we had from previous regime at this stage, then we'd feel a lot more confident. I have no doubt that there is a lot of work to do. And there's much, much more out there that we're asking for. The challenge we have, and as you quite rightly said, he's got to get his feet under the table and there's got to be checks and balances for what he's doing. So for me, as it sits at the moment, there is a lot still to dig into in terms of the detail for this initiative. And we're expecting more of the budget, but many, many people out there are sat there going, okay, that's a start, but what else is going to come from this and where are you going and what's the budget going to look like and how much are you going to impact us in terms of the cost of operating? Because at the moment, there is still a concern for the future and stability is going to be key here.
2: You know, we've been seeing Michael Kill like one pub a day close for God knows how long now. You know, when we got to that COVID point, it feels like it's been a sort of precipitous decline ever since. Are you glass half full, Michael? Do you live in hope that this can be turned around?
17: I think everything. I mean, look, the challenge we have is we've got a hugely talented sector, entrepreneurial spirit. We're able to pivot. We saw that during COVID. The reality is within this situation where 40% has an increase in our operating costs is unsurmountable and without support from the government. So as we talk about 3 days in and the direction of travel, if we're going along that line and we're going to see bigger and stronger positions in terms of the economic support, then I think that's positive. But there is always this thing in the back of your mind that the devil's in the detail and we need more, and how far will the government go and how much does it value the hospitality and nighttime economy sector, which is the big question that we're driving hard to government across the departments, but particularly the new Prime Minister.
2: Michael Keller, I've been asking all my governors who've been on the show so far today one question. I'll ask you the same one. Andy Burnham walks into your bar. What happens next?
17: I think the key thing, and I mean, we've engaged with Andy, and Andy is quite a personable person. I think we just need to sit down and just talk him through exactly what's going on. I'd pull him a pint and I'd sit down and I'd read him the rights and let him understand. But the key thing for me is he needs to be talking to businesses. He doesn't need to be talking to policymakers. It needs to be businesses making decisions for businesses and him understanding the real elements or challenges that are out there at the moment. That's the only way that he's going to really understand. But I think he's got that in him. For the first time, a Prime Minister has got it in him. So I have a slight bit of hope. Cautious optimism is the way that I'd frame this. But I'm positive that he's going to move forward in the right way. It just needs the industry to really push hard against him to ensure the VAT and NIC contributions for employees are the next discussions.
2: All right. Michael Gill, spoken like a true politician. I admire your work. Thank you as ever, the CEO of the Nighttime Industry Association, Michael Keir. My name, go.
17: Thank you.
2: Now, still to come, a shock new climate change study has shown that heat waves might be caused by cutting air pollution. Yes, might pollution be good for the planet after all? Now, meanwhile, if you're travelling home from work or from school, putting pollution out, then here's your traffic and your travel update. Stay safe and stick with us.
18: 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There is a collision on the M1 southbound at Junction 10 near Luton Airport, causing slow traffic. The M5 northbound between Junction 7 and 8 is affected by a reported collision. The M23 southbound between Junctions 8 and 9 in Reigate has an obstruction. The M1 northbound between Junctions 11A and 14 near Luton is closed tonight. Across Wales, the A40 from Pensarn West to St Clears West is closed. In Scotland, the M8 westbound at Junction 8 in Baileyston has lane restrictions causing queues. And on the trains, cross-country services have no trains between Torquay and Paignton. For more travel news, go to gbnews.com.
0: Hi there, welcome back. Let's get you up to date with the headlines from the GB newsroom. Andy Burnham has paused plans to release some prisoners early from September unless there's been an urgent review of the scheme. And the Prime Minister has also defended limiting business rate cuts to certain hospitality venues, saying pubs need to know the cavalry's coming. Police have apologised to victims of the Manchester synagogue attack last year after revealing there may have been a missed opportunity to stop the killer. Jihad al-Shami's phone was twice seized by detectives in the months before the incident in Heaton Park, but it was not examined. A mother and daughter who died at a beach in Essex have been named by family as 42-year-old Shali Rahman and Samina Rahman, who was 15. Three others are in hospital after the incident in West Mersey, including a 7-year-old boy who remains in serious condition. Donald Trump says the US-Saudi nuclear deal is subject to the kingdom recognising the state of Israel by joining the Abraham Accords. The agreement will allow Saudi Arabia to establish a civilian nuclear program using American technology. And Gary Lineker and film director Richard Curtis, among a number of wealthy Britons, have told the Prime Minister they want to pay more tax. The group, known as Patriotic Millionaires, support a 2% tax on wealth over £10 million. Those are your headlines. I'll have more for you at 6 o'clock.
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19: Hello. Yes, it is time for your latest weather update from the Met Office here on GB News. There are signs of a change on the horizon, but for most places, tomorrow again is dry and fine. Quite hot across the southeast. Now, there will be some rain coming into the northwest from this weather front, slowly increasing the cloud through the rest of today and overnight. Elsewhere, we've seen a mix of cloud and sunny spells. Hasn't been blue skies everywhere, and there's even been one or two light showers dotted around. We'll continue to see some showery rain over the Highlands and the Western Isles overnight, and some of that rain could trickle down towards Glasgow as well. But most places staying dry, again, perhaps turning a little misty through the early hours, one or two fog patches as temperatures, certainly in the countryside, down into single digits. Most towns and cities between about 12 and 17 Celsius. On to Friday, pretty similar today. You could wake up with a bit of mist and fog, but that should clear away. But we will have this thicker cloud in western Scotland, that weather front we saw earlier, providing some rain and drizzle at times along the west coast in particular, and perhaps even into the southwest. Northern parts of Northern Ireland may also see a little bit of showery rain, and quite a grey start for much of Northern Ireland too. Some mist and low cloud over parts of England and Wales to begin with, but a lot of sunshine again here. And as we go through the day, I think the mist and low cloud will tend to break up to reveal some sunny spells. The rain and drizzle will fizzle as it spreads its way south through Northern Ireland and into southernmost parts of Scotland. So a little bit of light rain here and there, but most places staying dry. Brightening up in eastern Scotland with some sunny spells coming through, lifting the temperatures into the 20s. Further south, mid to high 20s, and we could get close to 30 degrees across the southeast once more. We are going to see more wet weather coming into the northwest during tomorrow evening. This weather front's got a bit more about it. That rain will spread more widely over Northern Ireland and eventually into Northern England during Saturday. Further south, one more sunny day, but then things turn showery and more cooler for all of us by Sunday.
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3: 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Time is 5:38 with me, Martin Daubney, here on GB News. Now, a story that might get the blood pressure of net zero zealots soaring, because it sounds backwards, doesn't it? That's right. Cleaner air is obviously good news, but scientists now say it's also helping Britain's heat waves becoming even more intense. New research involving the Met Office suggests that with fewer pollution particles blocking the sun, more heat is instead reaching the ground. And that's making Europe's hot spells stronger and longer, even as cutting pollution remains vital, of course, overall. Well, join me now is the author of Green Tyranny, and that's Rupert Darwell. Rupert, a pleasure to have your company. Who would have thought it? Air pollution might be a good thing after all.
4: Well, actually, it's quite well known that emissions from power stations and from shipping, emissions of sulfur dioxide, the tiny little particles that go into the atmosphere, do have a cooling effect. So scientists did understand that removing those, reducing that kind of pollution, was likely to have a warming effect. What's new in this study is that they reason that what they found is that this warming effect actually has an effect on the polar vortex, which creates these omega effect of sucking in. You have a very high pressure over the UK and Western Europe, sucking in hot air from the Sahara, and that's the new piece. That's the new piece in all this. But it's been very well understood that you cut sulfur dioxide emissions, you will have a slightly warmer planet.
3: Now, the Montreal Protocol, introduced in 1987, Margaret Thatcher was the fan of that. This is all designed to protect the ozone layer, to get air quality to be improved. And as a consequence, this gradual erosion of the use of fossil fuels has resulted, as you say, and the way we drive our cars, in fewer particulates, which means that the Earth is heating up. It's all very, very counterintuitive. Of course, nobody wants to choke to death on fumes. But here's the point. If we're going backwards and creating problems, how do we get out of this mess?
4: Well, I think the other thing about in this story is absolutely fascinating, and you're quite right to run with it, is that it says that Europe is warming at a faster rate, nearly twice the rate as the rest of the world. So if you're of the rest of the world and you look at Europe and you see that Europe is essentially destroying its economy as it decarbonizes, actually putting the hospitality sector out of business in Britain with rising energy costs, they look at us and we don't have air conditioning, and that we're that actually our emissions cuts are causing Europe to warm at twice the rate. Why should they destroy their economies for the sake of Europeans who won't even turn on air conditioning to keep themselves cool?
3: And so, Rupert, we find ourselves in this unenviable situation where not only are we now in the grips of intense heat waves, which is being caused by the so-called good work of cutting down on particulates in the air, but we're not allowed to turn the air conditioning on. No. That'd be sacrilege. Instead, we have to sit here, sweltering, withering, unable to even turn our hose pipes on, Rupert.
4: Yeah, you say to the Global South, hey, you take these really painful measures which will retard your economies, keep poor people poorer in the Global South, because we think it's environmentally destructive to have air conditioning. They're just going to laugh at you and say they're not going to cut their emissions. And of course, they haven't been cutting their emissions, which is, you know, the big story in all this is the Global South is continuing to carbonize. They're not decarbonizing. But so the other sort of irony in all this is some scientists talk about geoengineering, which is actually lacing the upper levels of the atmosphere with particulates which are being removed with these anti-pollution controls. I mean, there is a lot of irony and paradox in all this, Martin.
3: But Rupert, you're not implying, are you, that we should go back to the days of old King Coal? Let's fire up the coal-fired power stations. Let's bilge out clouds of air to help keep us cooler in the summer. There are obviously downsides to having lots of air pollution, right?
4: Well, the Pacific air pollution we're talking, I mean, obviously the smogs that hit London in the 20s and 30s and 40s and 50s, they're terrible. And people, and that was caused by people burning coal in their chimneys, in their homes and so forth. But the big change with coal-fired power stations came, the scare was about acid rain. You may remember acid rain in the 1980s was going to destroy all the forests and just leave everything, and turn everything into a desert. Well, that turned out, Martin, to be a myth. The acidification that was seen wasn't anything to do with power station emissions. It was to do with things like land use change. And so that scare brought on this thing, well, we've got to remove sulfur dioxide emissions from power stations and from shipping. Shipping's been the most recent, and that's one of the things that's caused the recent reduction in sulfur dioxide emissions. But that wasn't these weren't causing health problems. These were to do with acid rain and so forth. But that turned out to be a figment of environmentalists over excessive imagination of environmental destruction.
3: Okay, Rupert Dole, absolutely fascinating. A study to set temperatures soaring and the blood pressure, no doubt, of members of the Green Party. Author of Green Tyranny, Rupert Dole. Well, thank you very much indeed for joining us on GB News Today. Thank you, sir. Now, coming up next, your favourite, the minted football-lovey Gary Lineker. He's actually signed a letter to Andy Burnham begging the Prime Minister to tax millionaires like him more. Well, we'll ask why doesn't he just send a massive fat cheque to the taxman and put a football sock in his gob? Meanwhile, if you search some holiday sun, then here is a forecast of some of your top European destinations.
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7: There's some mixed weather across parts of Europe at the moment. We have a heat wave affecting western parts. This will ease into the weekend, but for the time being, temperatures for some around 5 to 10 degrees above average. Some places getting into the high 30s, low 40s perhaps, eastern Spain into North Africa as well. Then further east, well, across parts of Greece and nearby nations, we have some intense thundery downpours. 75 millimetres of rain in just a few hours, large hail, gusty winds could cause some problems.
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3: Welcome back. Your time is 5:48. It's me, Martin Daubney, here on GB News. I've got some breaking news for you now on the mega dinghy crisis, the emergency happening on our shores. These are exclusive pictures sent to us from Chris, our producer, down there in Dover. You can see this monstrous mega dinghy tethered there to the side of a Border Security Command vessel. We've now had an update on the numbers arrived. The numbers on that dinghy are record-breaking 165, smashing the previous record of 128 on July the 12th. The second boat arrived today. Mark White, our home and security editor, who's meant to be having a day off and isn't, just told me it's 101 on that second vessel and not 67. And a third vessel is coming our way, inbound from France, probably about 1 hour away, Mark White tells us. That brings today's total already to 538, if you include yesterday's 172, and there could be another 100 more. That could take us to the best part of 650 illegal immigrants in 2 days, and yet not a peep out of our Prime Minister Andy Burnham on a small boats crisis that's quickly becoming a mega dinghy emergency. Thank you, Mark White. Thank you, Chris, our producer, for those exclusives throughout today's show. Moving on, your favourite, Gary Lineker, has urged Andy Burnham to impose a wealth tax on himself and other minted millionaires. The former presenter is among 122 UK-based millionaires calling on Andy Burnham to impose higher taxes on them. Well, the letter organised by the so-called Patriotic Millionaires UK says, "We want you to tax us. We can afford it." Well, let's now speak with the pensions expert, Tom McPhail. Tom, it's not often you hear people saying, tax me harder, but no, Gary Lineker is doing it, but surely he can just sign a big cheque, can't he, and post it to the HMRC?
19: Absolutely, he could, Martin, and there are so many things wrong with this. It's actually hard to know where to begin. As you say, there's nothing to stop these patriotic millionaires from writing a cheque to HMRC. They will willingly take the money if it's sent to them. They have no problem with free gifts to the government. So there's nothing to stop these millionaires doing that already. They produce some research that said lots of other millionaires agree with us. But what they don't tell you is that the research was extremely biased. It was very heavily skewed to produce a particular result. And the interesting thing is, when you ask someone wealthy, should the wealthy pay more tax, they say yes, but people a little bit more wealthy than me, right? So mostly wealthy people just want slightly richer people than them to pay the extra tax. We already have a very progressive tax system. The top 1% of earners in this country pay around 30% of all the income tax the government gets. The top 10% pay around 60% of all the income tax the government gets. So they're already paying far more than their fair share. And if these millionaires really want to help people, they should do what, to be fair to Gary Lineker, he's already done, which is to set up businesses. I've worked for a number of small enterprises, one that ended up in the FTSE 100, that ended up a very big enterprise. If you start a business that provides goods and services that people want, that generates a profit, guess what? You're giving people jobs. You're helping the economy. You're growing the economy. That's the best way these millionaires could use their money. And for the government, the government is not good at spending money. The government should mostly just get out of people's way and tax people less, not more. If they took away all the carbon taxes and the renewable subsidies and the planning restrictions, that's what would help the economy grow more. That's what would help with the cost of living crisis, not this virtue signalling from millionaires.
3: Well, apart from that, you love the idea. But Tom McPhail, on a serious point, Gary Lineker could easily send a cheque to the taxman, and also Richard Curtis, the creator of Blackadder. Well, Richard, I've got a cunning plan. Send a cheque to the taxman.
19: Nothing to stop them doing this. And so the fact that they're rather than doing that, they're sending this letter, is what they're saying to the government is, it's not our money we want you to take. We want you to take other people's money. And look, this has been tried. We already have some wealth taxes in this country. We have capital gains tax. We have inheritance tax. We have stamp duty, which is a form of wealth tax on property values, right? If you introduce a wealth tax, it won't work. You'll just drive the millionaires
3: out of the city. Tom McPhail, you could talk about tax till Christmas, but I'm being told we have to pull the plug. Thank you, Tom McPhail. Superb. Now, GB News did reach out to Gary Lineker for comment, but we have not yet heard back. Well, prick up your ears, Gary. We'd love to hear from you, and we'll bring you his comment once we receive it. Enough from me. It's the queen of primetime debate next. Jubes & Co. Jubes, what's on your menu, darling?
20: Absolute Verge, who's signalling nitwits about that tax stuff. Just give over, and if you want to pay some more tax, get on with it instead of lecturing everyone else. That's what I say. Anyway, get this. Only 6% of Britons say that they would actually stand up and defend this country if indeed there was a military invasion. I really want to unpick this. Would you stand and defend Britain? And what do you think's gone wrong? 6%. Let's hope Putin or someone like that's not watching. What a mess. I'll see you in a sec.
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22: Hello, yes, it is time for your latest weather update from the Met Office here on GB News. There are signs of a change on the horizon, but for most places, tomorrow again is dry and fine, quite hot across the southeast. Now, there will be some rain coming into the northwest from this weather front, slowly increasing the cloud through the rest of today and overnight. Elsewhere, we've seen a mix of cloud and sunny spells. Hasn't been blue skies everywhere, and there's even been one or two light showers dotted around. We'll continue to see some showery rain over the Highlands and the Western Isles overnight, and some of that rain could trickle down towards Glasgow as well. But most places staying dry, again, perhaps turning a little misty through the early hours, one or two fog patches as temperatures, certainly in the countryside, down into single digits. Most towns and cities between about 12 and 17 Celsius. On to Friday, pretty similar today. You could wake up with a bit of mist and fog, but that should clear away. But we will have this thicker cloud in western Scotland, that weather front we saw earlier, providing some rain and drizzle at times along the west coast in particular, and perhaps even into the southwest. Northern parts of Northern Ireland may also see a little bit of showery rain, and quite a grey start for much of Northern Ireland too. Some mist and low cloud over parts of England and Wales to begin with, but a lot of sunshine again here. And as we go through the day, I think the mist and low cloud will tend to break up to reveal some sunny spells. The rain and drizzle will fizzle as it spreads its way south through Northern Ireland and into southernmost parts of Scotland. So a little bit of light rain here and there, but most places staying dry. Brightening up in eastern Scotland with some sunny spells coming through, lifting the temperatures into the 20s. Further south, mid to high 20s, and we could get close to 30 degrees across the southeast once more. We are going to see more wet weather coming into the northwest during tomorrow evening. This weather front's got a bit more about it. That rain will spread more widely over Northern Ireland and eventually into Northern England during Saturday. Further south, one more sunny day, but then things turn showery and more cooler for all of us by Sunday.
21: Today, clouds overhead, total zen within. 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
25: 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There is a collision on the M20 eastbound at Junction 4 in West Malling. The M5 northbound is slow following a collision between Junctions 8 and 7. The M54 eastbound between Junctions 2 and 1 in Featherstone is also slow after a collision. The M1 northbound between junctions 11A and 14 in Luton is closed overnight. The A5 is closed after the A453. In Scotland, the A835 at Garve is closed in both directions due to a collision. Across Wales, the A40 from Penshun West to St Clears West is closed. And on the trains, cross-country services are not running between Torquay and Paignton. For more travel news, go to gbnews.com.
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1: 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Entrance must be 18 or over. Lines close at 4 p.m. on the 21st of August. 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
4: Hello there, it's 6 o'clock, I'm Michelle Dewberry and this is Jubes & Co. Coming up tonight, get this, it transpires that only 6% of the British public would take up arms and defend this country if indeed we faced a military invasion. Why do you think that is? And what, if anything, do you think we could try and do to fix it? And are you in that 6% or not? And a shocking police case about a man who was the victim of an assault but was instead arrested himself. Let me tell you, it's only thanks to social media that the truth eventually came out. We need to discuss this. And Angela Rayner has said that she will not return to taxpayers the £17,000 pretty much that she got when she left the job that she's just been reappointed to. That's one of my panellists booing. I think you know his opinion. But what's yours? Do you think she should give it back or not? And riddle me this. Why is an absolutely minted ex-footballer, Gary Lineker, who previously spent a fortune on lawyers, I imagine, to try and reduce his tax bill, now publicly begging the likes of HMRC to tax him and his mates more, when they could all literally, right now, just pay more, if indeed that's what they wanted to do. All of that and more with my panel tonight. And I'm going to let you guess at home which one of those two you think was just booing at the Angela Rayner story. Former editor of The Sun, Kelvin McKenzie, and alongside him, the columnist and broadcaster, Sonia Soda. But before we get stuck in, let's cross and give you your 6 o'clock news headlines. Sonia Soda. But before we get stuck in, let's cross and give you your 6 o'clock news headlines.

0: have shown no remorse from what I saw of their sentencing. I saw videos where they were laughing. It was a horrific killing.
1: Yeah.
0: We don't want murderers and rapists let out. The last time Labour did its early release under Keir Starmer, some of those people had to be put back within 24 hours. We need to solve this problem of overcrowding. We solve it by building more prisons.
2: Meanwhile, the Prime Minister's defended limiting business rate cuts to certain hospitality venues, saying pubs need to know the cavalry's coming. The government says the move will save the typical establishment £1,100 a year and will apply to about 32,000 hospitality businesses. Asked why he didn't introduce a wider tax cut to cafes and restaurants, the Prime Minister said this was a first step.
3: We're losing pubs. Pubs need to know that, you know, the cavalry is coming. You know, this is, to me, our heritage. It's working class culture. Once pubs are gone, they don't come back. So we've just got to signal what support when we can. That's why I've made this early announcement.
2: Police have apologised to the victims of the synagogue attack in Manchester last year after revealing there may have been a missed opportunity to stop the killer. Jihad al-Shami's phone, which contained evidence of his extreme views, was twice seized by detectives in the months before the incident in Heaton Park, but wasn't examined. The apology came after his associate, Mohammed Bashir, was jailed for life for planning a separate attack with al-Shami against soldiers 6 weeks earlier. A mother and daughter who died at a beach in Essex yesterday have been named by family as 42-year-old Shali Rahman and Samia Rahman, who was 15. Three others are in hospital after the incident in West Mersey, including a 7-year-old boy who remains in a serious condition. A witness has described what happened as absolutely horrific. And Gary Lineker and film director Richard Curtis are among a group of millionaires who want to pay more tax. The group of 120 well-off Britons are in a group known as Patriotic Millionaires. They've told Andy Burnham they should face an extra 2% levy on wealth over £10 million, telling the Prime Minister they can afford it. You're up to date for the moment. More coming up for you a little later.
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5: Thank you very much for that. And hello, good evening to each and every single one of you. My name is Michelle Dewberry. This is Jubes & Co. keeping you company until 7. And I do hope that you've had a great day. I will pick up that story you've just been hearing in the bulletins there about the likes of Gary Lineker essentially begging to pay more tax. It just doesn't wash with me because if they want to pay more tax, there is absolutely nothing stopping them from literally writing a cheque and doing it 10 minutes ago. Why all of this kind of virtue signalling stuff then? Get on with it. Let the nation see the difference that your extra money makes, and then perhaps people may follow you. What do you think to that? Alongside me, we'll get into that story and a lot more, the former editor of The Sun, Kelvin McKenzie, and alongside him, the columnist and broadcaster, Sonia Serda. Good evening to both of you. You're very welcome tonight, even you, despite heckling your way through my OTS, as we call them, those little headline things at the top there. Heckling away, was it? Was him? I said to you to guess who you thought it was. I can guarantee pretty much nobody will have thought that that was Sonia. She's way too polite to do that. Kelvin.
6: I am.
5: Yes, it's definitely Kelvin. I hate to ruin it. Anyway, you know the joke.
6: I also sound a bit different to Kelvin.
5: I don't know. I thought your heckle was a bit high-pitched for
6: you. Oh, really? Yeah. Oh, okay.
7: Okay, let me do it low-pitch.
5: That was him. If you just tuned in, you don't know what's going on. He hasn't got intestine problems or anything like that, gut problems. He's complaining about Angela Rayner. She's got that amount of money. It was there or there, about £17,000 when she left, and I'm putting that politely, her previous role. Of course, now she's been essentially reappointed under Andy Burnham. Should she give that money back to the taxpayers? Because she said today she absolutely will not. What do you think to it? Join the conversation, of course, in all the usual ways. You know what you're doing by now. Anyway, I'll tell you what many of you don't want to be doing, and that it seems to be fighting for your country. There's a YouGov poll. It's really kind of caught my attention, this. Only 6% of the British public said that they would volunteer to fight if our nation depended on it. So if we had a military invasion, just 6%, 6% of people said that they would be up for it.
7: Yes, well, there's a lot of cowards in our country. I think there's a lot of people who
1: are in our country who actually don't see

0: battling for democracy. It's a good job that this country wasn't in the position that Ukraine is in right now. Otherwise, we'd be overrun immediately.
1: No, but the men there had to fight. If you remember, there was a mandate that said men are not allowed to leave.
0: And in the end, we would have to do what this government, what government seemed to be very strong about doing, which was the equivalent of COVID, which is basically ordering us about, and then that would be different. But what about the other stat that I came across that I thought was astonishing? Is the 52% of those surveyed actually classified themselves as ineligible for military service due to physical disability or age. So people are even opting out. So there wouldn't even be a dad's army under those circumstances either. I think when push came to shove, depending on what the war was about, we would fight. But I don't feel certain about that. I no longer feel that were we to face a second or third world war, that we could rely, for instance, on our young to actually be energized in the same way as they seem to be energized to watch their phones.
1: I think it's such an interesting topic, this, and I'll put it out to you at home. Tell me who you are, so what kind of age bracket you're in, what kind of physical health you're in, and tell me whether or not you would, if push came to shove, would you be willing to stand up and defend, physically I'm talking about, militarily, your nation if it absolutely came down to it? Sonia, what do you think is going on here?
2: Well, I'm interested in how this poll was undertaken, because if you're just calling up random members of the public, there are going to be a lot of people, for example, you wouldn't expect people over the age of like 45 to be conscripted, or 50 to be conscripted into the army, for example. Would it be...
1: That's still quite young. 45's not old.
2: I just think if you've never fought, and we've got a professional armed services, right? And then if you had to bulk that up with conscription, you would be really looking at doing it with younger people. That's what normally happens. I'm pretty sure that's what happened under the World Wars. So I'm not sure that a poll of a cross-section of the public really gives us an idea of what would actually happen. I personally have no doubt that if we were in a similar situation to Ukraine, a situation where we were in mortal peril with an autocratic dictator illegally invading our country, absolutely, Brits would stand up and fight. I've got no doubt about that. I think this is a very abstract question and it's not clear exactly who it was posed to. So I'm not sure what we can tell from this.
0: Well, taking that point, it says here that 14% of those who were polled indicated they would serve if formally drafted. Mm. So 6% only 6% are saying under all, I'm going to do it, but 14%. But 17% stated they would explicitly refuse any government order to defend the country. Now, 17% is a big number, and I was astonished to see that. I think within the country there is a feeling of utter division. I think caused in part by you being able to follow your politics in a very narrow way now, right? So, the Corbynites out there represent a good chunk on the socialist side of this country. And of course, he is not a fighter. And he has always said, there should be no wars, and we're not fighting in a war, and I wouldn't fight in a war. So, it's no surprise to me that this kind of number exists. And I'd be very interested to see how, in a very liberal, democratic country like ours, we could actually force people to go to actually fight for their nation.
1: I don't think you'd be able to. We've got a
0: nation. But the numbers would be huge.
2: I think you could conscript. If you really needed to, if we were literally facing a situation where we had the country about to be invaded or needing to go and defend our allies, I think there are situations where the government could conscript, yeah.
1: But then conscript what? I don't mean to be rude to a lot of people. They are absolute wet lettuces. They need to have trigger warnings before they hear words in case they get offended by words.
2: I don't think that's the majority of people, though. I think
0: but they do have to show it, though, don't they, to take Michelle's point. You do have to say, so you're going to watch a crime series and somebody has to point out people are going to be murdered in this, and you don't really...
2: Well, sometimes, for example, if something's got very graphic depictions of, say, sexual assault, there might be a warning beforehand, so women who've experienced that themselves know, and they might not want to watch it. But I don't think that that's relevant to this debate
0: Okay, do you believe then that in the country right now there is a sense that this is a country worth fighting for?
2: Oh yeah, absolutely. And I actually think I agree with you that we've become more polarised in recent years. I think that's happened on both the far right and the far left of politics. I think social media's got a lot to do with it. But I think, I mean, look at the way people come together for, you know, around something positive like the football, for example. I think if we faced an existential threat as a country, absolutely, I think the country would come together. In the same way, actually, if you looked at during the pandemic, people did come together in those early months.
0: I don't quite agree about that. What they came together was that they were getting 80% of their money for doing 100% of bugger all. And actually, I was pretty hostile to the way we were treated, and I would much prefer the responsibility given to the individual rather than being told by Boris while he's having a glass of wine that we should all stay at home and do nothing for our money. So I don't really agree with that. Look, I do accept that this might be a rogue, but... to my mind, 6%, I am very shocked. And also, I'm also shocked by the idea that people immediately say, well, I'm disabled, you know, I've claimed PIP, or I've got a walking stick or something. If we are having a war, everybody can do something, no matter how small.
2: Yeah, but doing something is quite different to going and fighting on the front line, I think.
1: My references, by the way, to trigger warnings, that's not me being flippant, that's me being deadly serious. I think that we have created a generation of young people that we are proactively, overly mollycoddling, proactively removing resilience from. I don't feel that many, not all, I'm not going to generalise all young people, but I don't believe that younger people have the resilience that older generations have been forced to have, because I think they are overly mollycoddled, overly protected. It's all about medicalising normal emotions, turning this into some kind of mental health catastrophe when people just have normal emotions. I feel that we've done young people in this country a terrible disservice. I don't believe that they have many of the characteristics that they need to have to be able, never mind to go on the front line, never mind that, but even to be able to propel themselves forward in a world, in a society, which needs you to be able to propel yourself forward as an individual. I don't even think we've created that anymore.
2: I think that's too much of a generalisation. I think there are lots of young people who do have a lot of resilience, a lot of agency. I definitely think we're in a situation where there is a bit of a mental health crisis amongst girls and boys, which manifests itself in different ways. So we've got higher rates of suicide amongst young men, for example. We've got girls who self-harm. So that is concerning. I actually think personally that during the pandemic, keeping the schools closed so long, keeping that generation of young people out of school, out of university, I think that's fed through into some really long-term consequences. And I think it's kind of disgraceful, actually, that we were reopening, and I said this at the time, that we were reopening pubs and restaurants while kids were still not able to go to school.
1: I do agree with you on that one. Also, though, I would also argue that we're creating a younger generation in lots of ways. I would argue that it takes place in things like universities, etc., where we're creating a generation that literally despise the country and the British past. Take a look at this lady, Jamelia Jamil. Some of you might be familiar with her, some of you might not be, but listen to some of the things that she has to say recently on a podcast.
3: Because Americans think British people are so sweet, which is crazy because British people are truly the most evil people in history. We colonized the world.
4: Just the artifacts in the museums. I'm like, why is that not in Africa?
1: But that's a mindset that is genuinely held by a lot of younger... I sound like an old fart now, old fuddy-duddy, shall I say, at this time of the night. But, you know, that actually the British Empire, etc., was an awful thing. You know, white people have to have some form of white guilt, that we're all terrible people. That is a mindset that genuinely exists and I think is taught into young people.
0: Yes, and I suspect that there's going to be an aspect of that in this poll, that that there were people who come from other areas of the world who feel no, using a word already used today, no agency about the UK. And it's an uncomfortable feeling. And I would like to see a detailed poll done of this to find out which areas and which collections of people felt most detached from fighting for our nation.
1: Mm, lots and lots of you are getting in touch. But what do you think to that final point that I just made?
2: What was your final point, sorry?
1: In terms of, I believe that particularly within places like universities, people...
2: I mean, yeah, I do think there are strands of that in some universities, for sure. But I also think that there are lots of young people who treat that with the healthy scepticism that it deserves. So I think if you look at the US, it's a much bigger problem, actually. Kind of all these discourses around critical race theory, white guilt, etc. I think that's much more prevalent in some parts of the US than it is over here. I think we've been more resistant to it. I don't think it's very British. I don't think it lands. I think there's probably a very small slice of people on the left that it lands with, but I just don't think, if you survey people,
0: I do think that if you went to university and you worked hard, you got yourself a decent degree, and you ran up bills of 60 and 70,000 quid and came up and offered yourself on the job market, as kids are doing today, to find that nobody, but nobody, is replying to your multifarious...
2: Absolutely.
0: ..is likely to lead to more of this attitude. A collection of youngsters sitting outside society who are skint, have big debts, and nobody, and that the dream that you would at least get a chance in life, whether you decided to take it or not, is not open to you. It's a massive danger. Not for the Labour government, Tory government, a massive, massive danger for our society, in which parents, grandparents, are weeping over the lack of opportunity for the youngsters. Yep. And I can see more problems coming this way. And actually, every youngster I speak to currently who's graduated is in the most tremendous trouble. Yeah. And so you can't... Why should they turn around when they're asked by a polling company, a major polling company done it here, said, would you fight for this country? He said, I'm not fighting for anybody. I'm not fighting for anybody till I get a job and I'm part of society.
2: Do you know what? I completely agree with you on that. I've written before that I think that the social contract has broken down for that generation of young people. The contract that if you go to school, get your grades, work hard, you know, you will be able to get a job, afford to buy a house where you can have your kids, for example, afford to be able to retire and have a decent retirement. That is not on the cards for a significant chunk of young people. And I think you're right. It is risky for society to sort of let that fester, because those young people don't feel like they've got a stake in our society in the same way.
0: The next thing that will happen is the universities will simply shut down. Half of them are going, and that will be a good thing.
1: But a lot of people that go to university, they don't need to go to university.
0: No,
1: I mean, it's one of the, biggest failures.
2: The problem is that we've built a system which young people kind of have to go to university, because if they don't, they're at a disadvantage in the labour market. So we've basically built a system where to compete against their peers...
0: One of my good friends is an accountant, right? He joined at 18. He hires only at 18 now.
2: Yeah, but there aren't many employers.
0: They're going to change.
2: A lot of employers say to get your foot in the door for jobs that you wouldn't have had to have had a degree for, like 40 years ago, you need a degree now. So we've created a system where young people basically have to go and get these degrees, have to build up debts of tens of thousands of pounds in order to make it.
0: They're not going to do it.
1: Our young people Nicole, if any of you has got kids or grandkids and all the rest of it, I know I'll be certainly telling my child, don't go to university unless you want to be a brain science or whatever scientist or whatever specialist person. I think it's really a flaw what we've done to these children, insisting that all of these pieces of paper are the answer to your future. And if you can't get opportunities, I cannot stress this enough, you have to have the characteristics to try and create your own, although I do accept that's easier said perhaps than done. Loads of you getting in touch on that topic about whether or not you would fight for your nation. I'll bring you in after the break. Also, Angela Rayner, should she pay back the £17,000 that she got when she left her job that she's literally pretty much just gone straight back into? She said she weren't. Will she? Should she or not?
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8: 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Keegan, who passed away this week at the age of 75, holds iconic status at both clubs. He enjoyed a trophy-laden six-year spell as a player at Anfield before becoming a beloved figure on Tyneside as both a player and a manager. Newcastle confirmed in a statement that it is liaising with Liverpool to ensure his memory is marked fittingly before the game. The Premier League itself is also part of these discussions. That's the latest sport. 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
1: Hello, everybody. Welcome back to Jubes and Co. We just carried on that conversation, by the way, about education and young people and all the rest of it. It's a very fascinating topic, all of that, isn't it? Anyway, Kelvin McKenzie, Michelle Dubry, Sonia Serda alongside me. Loads of you just got in touch about that top story about whether or not you would fight for your nation. I can tell you now, right, there's a broad consensus among many of you that think that the 6% of people that said they would are predominantly the older people among you. Lots of you have got in touch. Daniel said, Michelle, I absolutely think that that 6% would be made up of people who are probably over the age of 50. The other 90-odd% would not fight because they're fed up with not being listened to. Jonathan says, I would definitely be in the 6%, Michelle, but I wouldn't be fighting for the government. I'll be fighting for my grandchildren, Graham. I would definitely fight, Michelle, but only if it was the right enemy, he says. Interesting, Lisa. Why would anyone fight for a country whose government hates its own people? David says, I've already done military service, but no chance on earth if it was now. Leslie says, Michelle, if push came to shove, I have retired, but I was a nurse, but I would offer my experience absolutely to help. Alice, you're offering your husband up. She says, my husband is the right age of 62, but he would definitely go to war. There's people older than 62 getting in touch and saying you'd get involved. I'm telling you, Richie, he says, I'm 73, and I would absolutely fight to the death for my family, my friends, and ultimately, he says, my country. Well, there you go. Keep your thoughts coming in. Now, are you on social media? If you're not, congratulations. I bet you've got a much happier life than many people that are, I can tell you. But what you will have missed then, perhaps, is this story. If you're on social media, particularly X, you will have seen this, and I do need to tell you, a trigger warning. I've just been ranting about them. But just in case you're easily distressed, this footage, I mean, it is really eye-opening, actually. Let me just play it, and I'll explain to you what it is. Go on. Well, many of you will have seen this footage. So this was an incident that happened towards the end of June in Birmingham. There was a group of lads, one of them white, the remaining lads were black. The white guy, Cody Harper is called, he was essentially getting assaulted by a gang of other lads. What then happened is the police officer stormed in, as you've just been seeing there on that clip. Unless I missed it with my ears, didn't clearly identify herself as a police officer. And I don't know about you, but if you're getting walloped left, right and centre and then someone grabs a hold of you, I don't blame you, quite frankly, for lashing out and thinking it's another attacker. Anyway, that Cody Harper, the young lad there, he ended up getting arrested on suspicion of assaulting an emergency worker, that police officer that you saw there. He was then due to be in court on Thursday today, as it happens. There was a massive outcry on social media, absolutely massive, because anyone with eyes could see that he was essentially the victim there. It is only because of social media that this has now been dropped, I would argue. It's created a huge, huge backlash. The police department had to issue this flurry of different statements on social media. You have something called community reports, basically, where people are then correcting the statements that the police forces are coming out. They were just absolutely hammered by people saying, this is wrong, the guy is the victim, your officers are being heavy-handed. Anyway, thankfully for that young man, this has now all been dropped. But thank God for social media is what I say, Kelvin.
0: Yeah, thank God for social media. There's no doubt that he would be convicted, I should think. And, of course, it's West Midlands Police, of course. And, of course, they were responsible. God, and thank you and goodbye to the Chief Constable there for his idea that we shouldn't allow Maccabi fans to come and watch the Villa game. And so he got the bullet. So that was a great idea. And so I imagine that West Midlands Police don't know whether they're coming or going here. I mean, there are two issues here. One, this guy was arrested, I think, on June 21. Here we are a month later, and they dropped the charges on the morning of the case. So the black thugs who'd beaten him, they just got a slap on the wrist. This guy, right, I don't know what the basis of the fight was or anything, that he actually has to take the full panoply of publicity and the prosecution authorities coming after him right until the last moment when they let him go. That, I consider the disgraceful action of it all. Actually, in a funny way, I'm beginning to feel sorry. I feel totally sorry for the cops. Every time there appears to be an analysis of an important situation, whether it is in Nottingham or what the hell happened up in Bolton with looking at the phones of somebody that they could have discovered instead of two people dying, there seems to be a breakdown of communications. What on earth is going on with the police? Are they understaffed? Are police officers simply saying, I don't care, I'm going to go home? But these major issues that are happening in our nation, whenever there's a drill down on it, there seems to be some terrible police malfunction at the heart of it. I feel desperate for the police officers, decent guys, but what on earth is going on? Is it senior officers making mistakes? Is it junior officers given too much authority? Is it impossible to deal with the huge crimes in our nation? There is something not right. And Cody Harper would have been definitely convicted. Probably not a large sentence, but carried that conviction with him for at least 3 years.
1: Well, we can't say that he would have definitely been convicted, because we don't know.
0: With a police officer giving evidence against you, I'm a magistrate, I'm going to believe the police officer by and large. And I don't blame them for that.
2: I mean, I think it's actually, I think it's quite dangerous when this sort of footage comes out, when it's a clip. You don't know what happened before, you don't know what happened after. It's very easy for us as members of the public to look at it and put our own narrative on it. And I think it's quite dangerous when we start filling in the blanks and saying, well, this must have happened, this must have happened. I think it's really irresponsible for the Conservative policing spokesperson, Shadow Home Secretary Chris Philp, to sort of say this is two-tier policing and relate it all to race, because the truth is we just don't know that. What that clip does show is the man who was arrested. He does hit a police officer. Now, we don't know if that was assault, but that's what the clip appears to show. So it's not a surprise to me.
1: But why did the police officer... So he's getting pummeled, the guy that's the Kurdi guy that's just whacked the police officer, I would argue, in self-defence. Why did they immediately go for him?
2: Well, Michelle, we just don't know. And this is the thing, it's really dangerous to comment on it. What we do know is that the police officer tried to apprehend Cody Harper and she got hit. Like, the video does show that, or the video appears to show that. So I think the question really is the CPS decided to charge and then at the last minute decided to drop charges. I think there's a question about why it took that decision initially and then said, well, the evidence threshold hasn't been met. If the evidence threshold clearly, you know, wasn't met, if that's what they've come out and said. But I just think we have to be very careful about coming up with armchair narratives about what happened and relating it to race, because that can be incredibly divisive. There are questions to be asked about the College of Policing guidance and what it says about race, but I'm very, very uncomfortable with people looking at short clips on social media, Conservative politicians looking at short clips on social media and claiming to know what's going on and saying it's because the police in this situation treated people of two different races differently, because we just don't know that that's what happened.
0: They've got a history at Westminster Police of treating different races, right? The Muslims objected to the Jewish fans coming over.
2: Yeah,
0: This is not a surprise. And also the CPS allowing this to hang out. And the reason they would have scrapped it at the last minute is because they looked at this film and said, well, there is an area of doubt here, which whoever made the original decision now decides, actually, do you know what, with all this wrap around it, we end up with it. If this goes the wrong way now, based on that piece of video, we're going to have a massive two-tier policing row in which our own jobs, our CPS jobs and our police jobs become more difficult. And so we have decided to scrap it. But they didn't take that view when there wasn't going to be a two-tier policing row. Do you see what I mean?
2: Yeah, but I just don't think you can say it. Like, they clearly, I think there are questions about why they took one decision and then why they took a different decision. But we just don't know that that was the motivation of the CPS. I mean, they clearly have reviewed all the evidence now. now, and maybe it's because they didn't have the video at the time they decided to charge, and then they saw the video and then they dropped charges, which would be the system working as it ought to work.
1: But they shouldn't have left it
0: on the morning of the magistrate's hearing. That was disgraceful.
1: Thank God for social media. I can imagine what we would actually be seeing. I think you've got to take it all with a pinch of salt. I think you've got to apply critical thinking. And I think you have to do your homework and validate actually what it is that you're seeing. But I say thank God for social media, because without it, I do believe we wouldn't know half of actually what goes on in this society. Anyway, a CPS spokesperson has said the following, and I quote, following a careful review of all the evidence, including video footage of the incident, we concluded there was insufficient evidence to prosecute the suspect for assaulting a police officer would therefore stop proceedings and written to both the suspect and the complainant confirming this. We recognise assaults committed against emergency workers are abhorrent crimes, both against the victim and against the society as a whole. And a spokesperson for West Midlands Police said the following, and I quote, we acknowledge and respect the decision of the CPS to discontinue the case against Cody Harper, who was charged with assaulting a police officer on Broad Street in Birmingham earlier this month, as there was insufficient evidence to provide a realistic prospect of conviction. This was a spontaneous incident on a busy street in Birmingham city centre, with officers dealing with a number of incidents in a short period of time. As a result of further footage being released, a further assault was recorded and an investigation was carried out. The victim in that offence, God, this is long, chose not to make a statement to officers, but we were able to identify the offenders as a result of our investigation. Two men were interviewed under caution for that offence and have now been given out of court dispersals. I can take a breath. Coming
0: so
1: up
0: the
1: after the break.
0: The thugs who did it have been let off, effectively.
1: Well, there you go. Coming up after the break, Angela Rayner, let's get down to this then. This £17,000 there or thereabouts, should it be repaid to us taxpayers? And all of these minted ex-footballers, the likes of Gary Lineker, begging to pay more tax. What are they doing when they could literally just sit in a corner and quietly write a blank cheque if they're so inclined to do just that? I'll see you in a minute.
10: Ready to soak up that holiday sunshine?
11: Won't we need some cover?
10: No worries. All sorted.
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13: There's some mixed weather across parts of Europe at the moment. We have a heat wave affecting western parts. This will ease into the weekend, but for the time being, temperatures for some around 5 to 10 degrees above average. Some places getting into the high 30s, low 40s perhaps, eastern Spain into North Africa as well. Then further east, well, across parts of Greece and nearby nations, we have some intense thundery downpours. 75 millimetres of rain in just a few hours, large hail, gusty winds could cause some problems.
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14: Good evening. I've got your latest GB News weather now from the Met Office. Tomorrow, pretty similar to today. Most places dry with sunny spells. Quite hot across the southeast, but we are seeing changes. And there will be some rain across northwest Scotland. Initially from this weather front, slowly approaching at the moment. It has brought some cloud and a bit of patchy rain through the course of today. And if anything, that rain will pep up a little bit and trickle southwards. So from the Western Isles down the west coast, but also across the Northern Isles. Elsewhere, most places will be dry. Lengthy clear spells could turn a bit misty, one or two fog patches, particularly in the far south with light winds. Temperatures in rural spots dipping to single figures, most towns and cities about 12 to 17 Celsius. On to the details for tomorrow. And it will be quite a grey day across western Scotland with some showery rain and some mist and low cloud initially across the south. But that should tend to break up to reveal plenty of sunny spells. A fine day by and large over eastern England, but some thicker cloud in western Scotland. Southwest Scotland seeing a bit of patchy rain. Same too goes for Northern Ireland. Quite a grey start here with some light rain, especially on the north coast. Much of eastern Scotland will start dry but cloudy. Again, here, like further south, I think that cloud will tend to break up a little bit through the day. And this showery rain in the west of Scotland should fizzle out. The odd light shower may trickle south down towards Belfast. But here, too, I think come the afternoon, we'll see the cloud breaking up and revealing some sunny spells. It will be, by and large, a sunny day then for most of England and Wales. A hot one across the southeast could touch 30 Celsius in one or two locations. But notice the breeze picking up further and some wet weather approaching the far northwest. That moves in for Saturday, so we are going to see a bigger change Saturday. Across the north, much more cloud with some outbreaks of rain, which will eventually creep into northern England. Again, most of England and Wales looking dry and sunny on Saturday and still pretty warm with temperatures in the high 20s across the south. But it is going to turn more showery and cooler for all of us by Sunday.
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16: 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There is a collision on the M25 anti-clockwise at junction 16 in Denham, causing slow traffic. The M5 northbound between junctions 8 and 7 is also affected by a collision with delays reported. The A5 is closed after the A453. The A428 is closed after the A1 near St Neots. In Scotland, the A835 at Garve is restricted in both directions following a collision, with delays expected. Across Wales, the A40 from Pensarn West to St Clears West is closed. And on the trains, cross-country services have no trains between Exeter, St David's and Paignton. For more travel news, go to gbnews.com.
17: 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And on the 6th of August, we're marking 5 years of doing exactly that.
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1: Hello, everybody. Welcome back to GB News with me, Michelle Dewberry, Kelvin McKenzie and Sonia Sodo with you till 7. Let's just take a listen to Angela Rayner, shall we?
21: We had multiple prime ministers.
22: Saying you should repay the money. Will you repay the money?
21: No, my severance payment was given to me at the time. I'd worked in government for a period of time and then I came out of government for just under a year, I think is the timetable, and I'll be delivering in government again.
1: All right, first and foremost, I'm in the wrong job. I should be a government minister, ideally one that gets pressured out after 5 minutes and then goes back in again after 10 minutes.
0: The chances of you being a government minister under Burnham, I've got more chance of that.
1: Oh, thank you very much.
0: The voice of reason. Yes, it's absolutely laughable, this. Now, she's quite clever about how she puts the argument. She said, I was in government for a period of time. I don't know how long that was. What was it? Less than a year?
2: And it would have been just over a year, I think.
0: And so she's effectively fired because she's been saying that because of the 40,000 quid, the tax evasion on her side involving stamp duty, Starmer stopped his love towards her. So on that basis, she had to go. So she goes. When she comes back, she's gone back to exactly the same job. And so you would have thought that as part of the deal of coming back, Burnham would have said to her, you've got to pay the money back because there will be a political row about this if you don't. And he obviously never said that. And now she says, he does a good afternoon show, that guy. He said, I'm not going to give it back. Do you know what? People will say, I object to the fact that she, as a minister, tells me what to do and then gets involved in a tax row involving 40,000 quid. I just object to that. Further, I object to the fact that my good money, remember, no government has any money. That 17,000 is my money. It's your money. It's all our money. Right? I object to the fact she got it. And now I object to the fact she won't give it back. That will hang around her neck. Her political future is now over. She will sit there as housing secretary for 3 years and then she will disappear. She will miss every single target. In fact, she objected, didn't she, to Starmer keep on going on about 1.5 million homes when it became clear if they hit just over 1 million, it'll be a triumph. So she won't have done her job. She will have evaded or tried to evade 40,000 quid and she takes 17 grand of my money. I can't think of a worse advert, A, for the Labour Party and B, for politics generally.
1: Sonia?
2: So I think it's important to say, first of all, that the investigation into her actions by the Parliamentary Standards Commissioner did find that she didn't intentionally mislead the taxman. So I just think it's important to put that on the record and out there. I do agree that when you take a step back from this, there are questions about why ministers who resign because they appear to have done something wrong. why they get a severance payment. It's basically a redundancy payment. As a minister, you get an extra amount of pay on top of your parliamentary salary. And if you get sacked from the job through no fault of your own, just like if you get made redundant at work, the argument is you deserve some money to sort of tide you over, to make up for that lost salary. I think there is a question about why MPs who resign because there are stories in the paper, because there are questions about their financial affairs, should get that severance payment. I have to say, it's not just a question that applies to Labour ministers and Labour cabinet members. Tories have done it as well.
1: Oh, they were so awful. I remember the yo-yo going around about that. What I don't understand, I mean, Ella, you've just got in touch and said, Michelle, I've only got one word for this, and that word is immoral. The problem is, Ella, this is within the rules, and there's no suggestion that anyone's doing anything wrong here. I think it's a very flawed system. And what I just can't get my head around with some of these politicians is why don't they just look at the long game? If you look at some of these politicians' declarations of interest, they will make that money in a one speaking engagement. So you could literally give your taxpayers your 17 grand back. You could go and pop up and speak to whatever corporate body or whatever it is and make that money back in 5 minutes. I don't understand what's wrong, what goes through people's minds.
0: That's a take old Boris, for instance.
1: Anyway, tell me about Boris in the break, because I've been told 500 times I do need to go to a break. Coming up, Gary Lineker.
0: He made millions by speaking.
1: And we're in the wrong job.
2: I'm not sure Angela Rayner's got that level of
1: anyway, we'll see you in a minute. We'll talk about tax and Gary Lineker.
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1: Hello, Hello, everybody. Welcome back. Jubes and Co, Michelle Jubri, Kelvin McKenzie, Sonia Serda, and you at home. Now, you will have strong opinions on Gary Lineker, I am sure. But listen, he is now going out, and not just him. He's written this open letter. There's about 100 of them. Patriotic millionaires, they call themselves, essentially begging to pay more tax. It doesn't really wash with me, this, I have to say, because anybody in the land, if they're so desperate to pay more tax, can indeed pay more tax. But what they want to do, they're saying, if you take an extra couple of percent off us, you will help change things dramatically financially in this country. Where are you on this, Kelvin?
0: Well, look, it's nice to know that that Mr. Lineker is in work. don't see him so often these days, which cheers me up. He's perfectly entitled to his view, right? And he knows he's a lightning conductor for such views. So it's easily said, but the truth is, if anybody, as you say, anybody wants to pay more tax, I actually, you know, I've been pretty lucky in life, right? I don't want to pay any tax. The number who don't want to pay tax defeats this law about 1,000 to 1. I happen to know many millionaires, right? All the ones that I know actually are planning to leave the country or have left the country. So actually this 100 actually will be a unique specimen of tax-paying society. They will be very rich people living here where everybody else who has made a few bob wants to get the hell out of here. This government does not understand wealth creation. I saw some guy who was described as the new business secretary for Labour, and they asked him, have you ever run a business? Is there anybody in the cabinet who's ever run a business? Nobody knows what it's like to be sales director and miss a target, be CFO and the business go down the pot, entrepreneur, and it doesn't work. Most businesses don't work. It's a nightmare. And actually, in this country, they just looked upon places in which to take money from wealth creation and hand it to people who can't create wealth. Honestly, at some stage, we're going to have to stop this. I am fearful that that is not now.
2: Yeah, I don't think that's true of the government, because this is not a government proposal. It's a Gary Lineker proposal. And I would eat my hat if the government touched a 2% wealth tax on, you know, people. I think the proposal is people who've got more than £10 million in assets. Yeah, I would eat my hat if any government ever did that of the, of the moderate left.
0: Are you saying
2: of
0: the people that you, I mean, you obviously know these people.
2: Yeah, no,
0: right?
2: they're not. Because if you understand how this tax would work, and actually there's very good analysis by a guy called Dan Needle who does a lot of
0: he's
2: tax
0: very
2: policy.
0: Hostile to it.
2: And the reason that he is, and he's on the left of politics, you know, he says I'm sort of minded towards a bigger state, the reason why he's against it is because it could have very negative impacts on investment. If you look at our economy, the reason why we've got an economy that's lagging behind some others is, over a period of 40 or 50 years, levels of business investment have not been high enough in the UK. Now, the problem with a wealth tax is, if you've got somebody with a big chunk of money who's deciding whether to invest in the UK or in Germany, and there is a 2% wealth tax on that business investment if it's more than £10 million, that British company has got to be so much more competitive than the German company to merit investing in the UK rather than Germany. So it would make us less competitive to business investors, and that's why people in government understand that. This is not going to happen. This is Gary Lineker, it's not the government.
0: People think it's going to happen.
1: It does not wash with me, I'm afraid. We did reach out to Gary Lineker for comment, but we didn't get one.
0: You know what his reply was?
1: If you want to pay more money, go and pay more money. Pack it in with your virtue signalling. And by the way, why did at least one of you spend so long trying to fight HMRC to actually reduce your tax liability? Riddle me that. Goodbye, everyone. Thanks, panel.
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14: Good evening. I've got your latest GB News weather now from the Met Office. Tomorrow, pretty similar to today. Most places dry with sunny spells. Quite hot across the southeast, but we are seeing changes. And there will be some rain across northwest Scotland. Initially from this weather front, slowly approaching at the moment. It has brought some cloud and a bit of patchy rain through the course of today. And if anything, that rain will pep up a little bit and trickle southwards. So from the Western Isles down the west coast, but also across the Northern Isles. Elsewhere, most places will be dry. lengthy clear spells. Could turn a bit misty, one or two fog patches, particularly in the far south, and light winds. Temperatures in rural spots dipping to single figures. Most towns and cities about 12 to 17 Celsius. On to the details for tomorrow. And it will be quite a grey day across western Scotland with some showery rain and some mist and low cloud initially across the south. But that should tend to break up to reveal plenty of sunny spells. Fine day by and large over eastern England, but some thicker cloud in western Scotland. Southwest Scotland seeing a bit of patchy rain. Same too goes for Northern Ireland. Quite a grey start here with some light rain, especially on the north coast. Much of eastern Scotland will start dry but cloudy. Again, here, like further south, I think that cloud will tend to break up a little bit through the day. And this showery rain in the west of Scotland should fizzle out. The odd light shower may trickle south down towards Belfast. But here, too, I think come the afternoon, we'll see the cloud breaking up and revealing some sunny spells. It will be, by and large, a sunny day then for most of England and Wales. A hot one across the southeast could touch 30 Celsius in one or two locations. But notice the breeze picking up further and some wet weather approaching the far northwest. That moves in for Saturday. So we are going to see a bigger change Saturday. Across the north, much more cloud with some outbreaks of rain which will eventually creep into northern England. Again, most of England and Wales looking dry and sunny on Saturday and still pretty warm with temperatures in the high 20s across the south. But it is going to turn more showery and cooler for all of us by Sunday.
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16: 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There is a collision on the M5 northbound at Junction 4A causing delays. The M4 eastbound between junctions 18 and 17 near Chippenham has a lane closure. The A5 is closed after the A453. The A428 is closed after the A1 near St Neots. North of the border, the A835 at Garve is restricted in both directions following a collision. Across Wales, the A40 from Pensarn West to St Clears West is closed. 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For more travel news, go to gbnews.com.
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11: 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UK only. Entrance must be 18 or over. Lines close at 4 p.m. on the 21st of August. 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
26: Welcome to GB News Tonight with me, Christopher Hope. Coming up on tonight's show.
27: I feel for the family it's an appalling crime that was
3: was committed. The main perpetrator will not be subject to any early release.
26: New Prime Minister Andy Burnham has officially announced he will pause his own government's early release scheme this September. I'll be speaking to a grooming gang survivor and a campaigner about what this means for victims of crime. Meanwhile,
4: I haven't heard Mr. Burnham talk once, either in the Makerfield campaign or now, about what he's going to do to stop dangerous young men entering our country. And I suspect the answer is nothing.
26: GB News has exclusively revealed today a record-breaking migrant mega dinghy, the length of a double-decker bus, made it to the UK earlier today with a record 165 migrants crammed onto the vessel. That's 2 days in a row of migrant mega dinghies. So what is Andy Burnham's plan to stop the boats? And
5: thank you goes to all of you. Thank you for watching. Thank you for all your love and support over the years.
26: Millionaire Gary Lineker has landed himself in fresh controversy after calling on Andy Burnham to increase taxes on millionaires like him. But critics have pointed out that he battled HMRC in court over a £4.9 million tax bill just a few years ago. And finally,
15: GB News viewers were very angry with the Conservative Party in 2024, I remember. Yes. And I think that what they want to see is that I'm taking the party in a new direction.
26: As the Tory purge of the West begun earlier today, I asked Kemi Badenoch, the party's leader, about why Grant Shapps, an experience of many government departments when he was a Tory minister, has been blocked from becoming a Conservative MP at the next election in a sign of things to come under her leadership. That's all to come, but first, here's the news with Aaron Armstrong. That's all to come, but first, here's the news with Aaron Armstrong.

0: of their sentencing. I saw videos where they were laughing. It was a horrific killing.
1: Yeah.
0: We don't want murderers and rapists let out. The last time Labour did its early release under Keir Starmer, some of those people had to be put back within 24 hours. We need to solve this problem of overcrowding. We solve it by building more prisons.
2: The Prime Minister's also defended limiting business rate cuts to certain hospitality venues, saying pubs need to know the cavalry's coming. The government says the £100 million needed to fund it will be found by slashing rate relief on gambling arcades and vape shops. It estimates around 32,000 pubs will save up to £1,100 a year. The government says the armed forces are ready to protect the country from any attack following a threat from Iran, which appeared to include the royal family. The Iranian Revolutionary Guard says UK air bases that allow US bombers to launch strikes against the country are legitimate targets. Tehran also hit out at the British monarchy regime after Andy Burnham allowed American forces to use RAF Fairford in Gloucestershire. Police have apologised to the victims of the synagogue attack in Manchester last year after revealing there may have been a missed opportunity to stop the killer. Jihad al-Shami's phone, which contained evidence of his extreme views, was twice seized by detectives in the months before the incident in Heaton Park, but the phone was not examined. And Gary Lineker and film director Richard Curtis are among a group of millionaires who want to pay more tax. The group of 120 well-off Britons are in a group known as Patriotic Millionaires. They told Andy Burnham they should face an extra 2% levy on wealth over £10 million, telling the Prime Minister they can afford it. There's your headlines. I'll be back with more at 8.
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4: Welcome back to GB News Tonight with me, Christopher Hope. Now, it's been the scandal plaguing the Labour Party for a long time now, the early prisoner release scheme. But just earlier today, the new Prime Minister, 3 days into his job, Andy Burnham, announced that the scheme will be paused in September. He said this: "I'm working closely with the new Justice Secretary, Alex Norris, of course, and I've instructed my team to put a pause on the changes that were due to start in September. No prisoners will be let out under this policy until we have conducted an urgent review and done everything we can to minimise risk to the public. Where changes are needed, we will not hesitate to make them." Now, while opposition parties have used the scheme as a battering ram against Labour, earlier today I also put it to Tory leader Kemi Badenoch that her party hadn't built enough prisons when they were in charge for 14 years.
0: We need to solve this problem of overcrowding. We solve it by building more prisons or by renting prison spaces from other countries. That's what was going to happen when I was in government. We didn't build as many because of COVID. The money went into COVID. Plans got delayed. We've got to start building those prisons now. Andy Burnham says he supports the stopping of early release. Conservatives forced a vote in Parliament. We won that vote. So I want to see him stick to his word.
4: And indeed, I also put the same matter to Nigel Farage, the Reform UK leader, yesterday when I interviewed him for this show.
5: Build more prisons. It's all well and good criticising the Labour Party for early releases. The Conservatives released 160,000 prisoners early. We either have to clear the prisons out of the 10,000 foreign nationals that are there by deporting them. That's one quick option. That we could exercise.
4: You would do in power?
5: Absolutely.
4: But then we may have other new British prisoners overseas being sent back to our prison.
5: I'll take that trade every day of the week.
4: I'm joined now by the grooming gang survivor and campaigner, Ellie Ann Reynolds. Ellie Ann, thank you for joining us tonight on GB News. How did you feel as a victim of crime when you heard that criminals serving just half their time in prison were set to be released this September?
6: I mean, finding out that an offender can serve only a fraction when really, in my mind, if you are given a sentence, you should be abiding by that sentence. I mean, it's bad enough that taxpayers are paying for offenders to go into a prison where they're exercising pedo bedtime stories and having vintage shops and podcasts. And, you know, it's insane to me. It's really insane.
4: It's like, imagine punishing a child and then letting them off halfway through the washing up duty. I mean, they wouldn't they

0: And take it seriously. That's the point about a punishment. It's got to fit the crime. And halfway through, and we've sort of seen today's newspapers, the widow of PC Andrew Harper, Lizzie Harper, she's deeply upset by this. And that's what triggered, I think, this first wrinkle in the Andy Burnham raid time as Prime Minister.
1: I think, you know, I feel for the families, I really do. And I think that, you know, Andy Burnham coming out saying, well, you know, we're going to see what minimises risk to the public. I tell you what minimises the risk, keeping them in.
0: Yeah. There's one idea, Eliane, from a Tory, a Conservative peer. He says to simply empty these the women's prisons. Let's have a look now. It's Lord Garnier, Edward Garnier, the former Conservative Attorney General.
2: There are 3,650 women in prison at England and Wales, and about 2,500 of those people, that's to say 70% of the women's prison population, are in custody for non-violent offences. If the government thinks it's better to release violent criminals, child sex offenders, rather than that non-violent cohort of women in prison, what the hell do they think they're doing?
0: Eliane, I hope you heard that. That's a Conservative peer saying one empty female prisoners from prisons, most of them aren't a threat to the public, and put men in those jails.
1: I mean, I can see where that's coming from. However, you know, I'm not biased. I believe that women do offend just as heavy sometimes as males. So I understand that. And I think I'm more agreeing with Nigel Farage on saying, deport the foreign nationals. Taxpayers, our taxpayers, are paying for foreign nationals to take up our prisons. And in return, we are risking sending sex offenders and murderers back out onto the street, which is completely re-traumatising victims and is just not fair at all. And I think, from my perspective, it is evident, even more so now, that survivors have never, ever been priority.
0: No. Eliane, just one final question to you. As your perpetrator, are they still in prison? Have they been released? Where are they now?
1: So one of my perpetrators was sent to prison for offences that weren't anything to do with me. It was historical. And I strongly believe that the police had labelled it as historical to kind of sweep the problem under the rug. My main abuser has to serve a minimum of 21 years, but my case has just officially gone back to CPS. So I'm hoping it ends up a lot longer.
0: Well, Eliane Reynolds, thank you for joining us tonight, and I really do appreciate it. I hope this hasn't been too difficult to talk about that with us tonight. Thank you for joining us.
1: Thank you.
0: OK, I'm joined now on the panel here by the founder of Blue Labour, Maurice Glassman, Lord Glassman, and the Conservative peer and former Cabinet Minister, Sir John Whittingdale. I mean, to you first, Maurice Glassman, this is a reminder that there's always big issues facing any new government. I mean, the new Prime Minister can talk about cutting the cost of travelling by bus or taking off business rates off pubs or VAT off heating bills, but this is the stuff that matters, isn't it?
3: Well, completely so. And, look, I think he's acted in a distinctive way by saying stop it, right? So he's responded. I think the 6 weeks in Makerfield did him good in terms of listening to where people are at. I think this suggestion about the release of non-violent criminals is a very good one. Mm. What we cannot accept at all is violence, and particularly sexual violence. This has got to be given the highest priority, and the punishment must be incredibly severe. That, you know, that's my view. And then the other side of this is the prison capacity. This is the point. I mean, if you look at the grooming gang story, it looks like there's going to be 100,000 cases.
0: Yeah.
3: And of those cases, there's going to be 4 or 5 men involved in each.
0: So Andy Burnham has reacted the right way to this, do you? The first test of his
3: time? I mean, he's acted in completely the correct way. We just say, stop it.
0: Yeah.
3: Just stop it now.
0: John, Sir John Whittingdale, the Labour says you've built just 500 prison places in 14 years, so it's all on you, this?
4: Well, we have been very clear that we do not support early release. It's particularly horrifying where you get cases like those associated with the murder of the policeman. But actually, the whole principle of early release actually undermines the justice system. If the courts impose a custodial sentence and we then discover that only half of it actually in practice is going to be served, that is damaging to the whole process of justice. So I think that we need to look at alternatives. I agree we should deport foreign offenders. I agree.
0: 10,000 in our prisons.
4: We should also look at potentially sending some abroad or finding other ways. But early release is not the right way of addressing this, and we've been very clear about that.
0: Yeah, I mean, it's pushing a problem out, isn't it, Maurice Glassman? There's no solution like John Whittingale's offering. We haven't yet heard yet these might be taken up by the government. So you've got to find answers to this.
3: Yeah, and it's going to be a combination. I mean, you know, I support withdrawing from the ECHR.
0: Yes, European Convention. As does John Whittingdale.
4: Yeah,
0: yes,
4: I do.
3: And there's got to be the priority of sovereignty that we can deal with this in the way that we see fit. But what I'm drawing attention to is the fact that there is a lack of prison capacity that drives this. This is in many ways an administrative, oh, well, if they behave okay, and you can understand and good behaviour and those aspects. But we have to prioritise as a society absolutely severe punishment of violence and particularly sexual violence. Yes. Prioritise that. That's the highest priority, that has no place and all of society despises it. Yeah. So that has to be expressed in the criminal justice system through the severest punishments. I mean, Annie Mae was talking like the conditions of sexual predators in prison must also be addressed, that they shouldn't have, you know, access to comforts.
0: Well, yes, crime must be punished, John Whittingdale, mustn't it? I mean, why didn't you build more than 500 places in your time? Was it planning? Obviously, COVID got in the end, in the back of it.
4: As Kemi Badenoch said in your clip earlier, unfortunately, I mean, plans were disrupted by COVID. But no, we do need to build more, and we must build more now. But of course, this was a David Lammy policy, which Andy Burnham appears to be going to drop. I hope that Andy Burnham will also drop David Lammy's other flagship policy, which on juries, the abolition of jury trials.
3: Yeah, I think that will happen.
0: Agree on that.
3: But it is an irony of COVID that we were all locked down and they were all letting up. I mean, what's that about? Well,
0: Maurice Glassman, what's the politics here? Increasingly, I'm seeing drumble drums about an October election. I mean, he's clearing away difficulties. This will be a very difficult time for him. This release will have happened in the first week that Parliament's back in September. It now won't happen, the release, in the same way. He's parked the bus fares money spending is at in January. Do you think we're going towards a October election with this Prime Minister?
3: I don't particularly think so, but I also don't think, Chopper, that this was a difficult decision for the Prime Minister. He acted very quickly when he looked at what was happening. I mean, it's also a message to you that this is a different government and he's no longer he's not a human rights champion lanyard guy. He's, relieving taxes on pubs, you know,
0: it's a very different thing. That's a test, possibly.
3: Yeah, well, but I think it goes deeper than that. Yeah. There is a sympathy for working class life in him.
0: So, John, you're a Tory MP, and not a peer, a Tory MP. Of course, you're a Tory MP. Are you getting ready for an early election this year?
4: Look, we have to be ready for an election whenever it should come. I can see some arguments why he might. I mean, in the last few days, he has been spraying public spending pledges.
0: £1.5 billion so
4: exactly.
0: far.
4: Exactly. You know, we've heard about cutting the VAT on electricity. We've heard about potentially doing something on business rates. Every day brings a new announcement, and yet there is no suggestion of how you're actually going to pay for that. And of course, those chickens will come home to roost later. He will either have to put up taxes even further than this government already has. So you can see there might be a temptation to go quickly before he actually has to make those difficult
0: choices. He's soaring in the polls on a personal level, up 13 points. Nigel Farage and Zach Polanski of the two populist parties down 22 points each, according to Morning Common today. So it could be earlier rather than later. And he's planning a 10-year plan for government in the autumn. Maurice, you're shaking your head.
3: Yeah. I think you're looking this in terms of that. I think that the kind of politics that Andy Burnham expresses is a genuinely popular politics.
0: Yeah.
3: And he's talking about reconciliation and he's not being hostile. And so this is a classic example. Yeah. Labour does not accept at any level an easy attitude to sexual predator violence. And it's a very different message. And everybody's going to... But I don't think it's because he wants to run in October. I think he's going to build it over the long term.
0: Okay, Maurice Glassman, thank you. And Sir John Whittingdale, do stay with us. Thank you there to my panel. Coming up in just a moment's time.
5: I haven't heard Mr. Burnham talk once, either in the Makerfield campaign or now, about what he's going to do to stop dangerous young men entering our country. And I suspect the answer is nothing.
0: GB News has exclusively revealed a record-breaking migrant mega dinghy, the length of a double-decker bus, made into the UK earlier today with 165 migrants crammed on board. That's 2 days in a row of migrant mega dinghy. So what is Andy Burnham's plan to stop the boats? That's next.
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9: Newcastle United and Liverpool are planning a tribute to Kevin Keegan ahead of their Premier League season opener at St James's Park. Keegan, who passed away this week at the age of 75, holds iconic status at both clubs. He enjoyed a trophy-laden six-year spell as a player at Anfield before becoming a beloved figure on Tyneside as both a player and a manager. Newcastle confirmed in a statement that it is liaising with Liverpool to ensure his memory is marked fittingly before the game. The Premier League itself is also part of these discussions. That's the latest sport. 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
0: Welcome back to GB News Tonight with me, Christopher Hope. Now, allow me to remind you of this moment back in 2018 when the then Home Secretary, Sajid Javid, said this when 94 migrants crossed the English Channel over Christmas.
11: Earlier today, I held meetings with senior officials from the Home Office, from the National Crime Agency and the Border Force to see what more we can do, both here at home, but also with our French friends in protecting our borders. This incident around the Channel, it remains of very serious concern to me, and that's why I declared it as a major incident.
0: A major incident involving 94 migrants crossing this Channel. Okay, so since then, around 200,000 migrants have illegally entered our country via a small boat. It puts into some perspective, doesn't it? Over those 3 days in December 2018, 94 migrant crossings was considered by the Home Secretary a major incident. And yet today, we can reveal that a 60-foot record-breaking mega dinghy, the length of a double-decker bus, with 165 migrants crammed onto it, came across to it. British shores, a record for a single journey. All this poses questions, I think, for what is Andy Burnham's plans to stop the boats? With me with his ideas is the Shadow Home Secretary, Chris Philp. Chris Philp, it's a stark reminder, isn't it, that 7.5 years ago, 94 cross people coming across in 3 days was a major incident, and then we get this many coming across in a single vessel.
12: Well, this mega dinghy is absolutely shocking. 165 illegal immigrants, I think either entirely or at least mostly young men, is terrible, frankly. They are all, as we speak, going to be getting ushered into hotels by the government, paid for at taxpayers' expense. I've been in those camps in northern France. I went there last summer and I saw the people, the kind of people who are crossing, mostly young men, mostly can't speak English. We know that many of these young men who enter the country go on to commit very serious criminal offences. I've met Siobhan White, the mother of Rhiannon, who was murdered by a young woman who was murdered by an illegal small boat immigrant. There was the case just last week of three of them who were convicted and sentenced for raping a woman on Brighton Beach. This is incredibly serious, and it is disgraceful, frankly, that Andy Burnham, the new Prime Minister, has not said a single word about this question during his election campaign, or indeed since becoming Prime Minister in his various speeches. He clearly doesn't care about this issue, but I certainly do. I think Siobhan Mahmood needs to urgently get a grip of this.
0: But Chris Philp, is also disgraceful that the majority of the 200,000 migrants crossed illegally on your party's watch.
12: Well, since the general election, I think 76,000 have crossed. That is more than under any other Prime Minister. There is a solution to this. We've got a new position on this issue under new leadership, and that is we need to leave the ECHR, the European Convention on Human Rights, and that would enable us to deport all illegal arrivals within a week back to their country of origin if possible, or a safe third country if not, critically with no asylum claim and no court proceedings whatsoever. So those 165 people should be on a bus to Gatwick Airport and being flown out of the country immediately. That's what Australians do. But instead, instead they're going to be on a bus to a hotel.
0: Yes, is that what will happen then? So let's say you win the next election, you're in power, you leave the ECHR, those people would arrive and they'd be on the bus straight from Dover back to Gatwick and out the door within a few days. Is that what you're saying?
12: That is exactly what I'm saying. That is what Australia did when they had a similar problem about 12 or 13 or now 14 years ago. They should be on a bus to Gatwick Airport. They should be flown immediately out of the country within a matter of a few days at most. And if the illegal immigrants in France knew that was going to happen pretty quickly, they wouldn't bother attempting the crossing in the first place. They'd just stay in France because they wouldn't want to wind up back in their home country or in Rwanda or somewhere similar. When Australia did this, they had a similar problem with similar numbers. And when Australia started doing this under their Prime Minister Tony Abbott back in 2013, the crossing stopped within about 2 or 3 months.
0: Chris Phil, we're looking at a screen now of a ringed, normal, smaller vessel, ringed by my colleague Tom Fredericks, our producer. That shows the scale of this bigger vessel. You can see it's nearly, looks like three times the length. It is shocking. Does this, not the fact that these are bigger boats, show that the measures brought in by Keir Starmer to squeeze supply of small boats and engines in northern France is starting to work, and they're relying on these big vessels now because the supply of small boats is drying up from Germany?
12: Well, I mean, the claim to smash the gangs is clearly laughable, and all that Keir Starmer and the Labour government appear to have succeeded in doing is replacing small boats with enormous boats. And it's not a sign of success that the people smugglers are now ferrying 165 immigrants over in one go. When this started a few years ago, they were only putting about, they had very genuinely small boats, they only had 12 or 15 people on a boat. Now the people smugglers are putting 165 people on, and the government are doing nothing about it. I think there was some footage earlier today showing the French police in the water next to that boat, the big boat you just showed, and they helped a few people off because there were too many people on it, and they just waved the rest off. They let them just go from the French beach. We're paying the French over £500 million, and yet the French police were literally standing there right next to that boat you just showed on the French beach, letting it just sail away. They could easily have punctured it, they could easily have stopped it embarking, but they chose not to.
0: And we've heard before they don't do it because of danger to the people on the boat sometimes.
12: But nonsense. They were knee deep in water. That's nonsense.
0: Okay. Chris Philp there, the Shadow Home Secretary. Thank you for joining us tonight on GB News. We do appreciate it. Thank you. Back in the studio, I'm joined by the founder of Blue Labour, Maurice Glassman, Lord Glassman, and Conservative MP, Sir John Whittingdale. Thank you, Sir John, for being here. To you first, Maurice Glassman. You're a big supporter of Siobhan Mahmood. She gets it, doesn't she? Is she frustrated by that the levers aren't enough to deal with the problem? I mean, the Tories are saying, let's leave the ECHR, they'll be on the plane, on the bus to Gatwick, not to a hotel somewhere else in the UK.
3: I'll take them to other airports too. I don't know why Gatwick is so heavily figuring in this.
0: Is she frustrated by this, by the limited power she has? Is she frustrated?
3: Yeah.
0: She wants you to leave ECHR too, or...?
3: Well, I can't answer for that one.
0: No.
3: But what she did do was have an agreement with the French to stop it. What's happening here is absolutely outrageous.
0: Yes.
3: With the help. So, you know, Trump, I've been in favour for a long time of putting the Royal Navy in the Channel, literally stopping the boat.
0: That's a reform UK policy, that one.
3: Well, mine goes a bit further because you pick them up in French waters and they simply...
0: stay there.
3: Their legal obligation is on France. We've got to have a much more aggressive policy towards the French government. Mm. This is what I think. They're not keeping their word. They're not honouring this. This is a breach of our sovereignty. Now, we are obliged to obey the law. That's the responsibility of every government.
0: Yeah.
3: As the law stands now, and it's not just the ECHR, it's the 48 law on refugees and various others. So what we've got to do is stop this at source, but this is making a mockery of our sovereignty. It's a threat to the public, and it has to be robustly
0: and it matters. So why is Andy Burnham not mentioning it? He mentioned it once. He mentioned HMO Hotels in the Ashton Town Football Club speech he gave on the morning after the by-election. I haven't heard him since mention legal migration. And why is that?
3: I can't answer for him. I do know from conversations I've had that this is taken extremely seriously. Yeah. I think he's considering the options here. Look what we've done over the last 2 years with visas and also with deportations and then this new agreement with the French on stopping it. None of that is...
0: working.
3: Is working. So now it's time for a much more robust approach, which would be just and would be popular.
0: So, John, what do you know, Dale? You're going to say Rwanda, aren't you, for that?
4: Well, I am going to say that, of course, we need to obey the law, but the law should be set by Parliament.
3: Quite.
4: And the problem we've had is that Parliament has said that we should be sending people back, and as you rightly say, the last government had the scheme to send them to Rwanda, but it was the courts interpreting the ECHR which stopped us. Mm. And it is clear that it is the ECHR which, at the moment, is preventing Parliament from carrying out its will, and we've looked at it very carefully, and we've concluded the only way of addressing that is to withdraw from the ECHR.
0: But doesn't ECHR guarantee rights for the rest of us? Old people in old people's homes, they have human rights to be treated with dignity, that kind of thing.
4: Yeah, but we don't need a European court to have human rights.
3: Absolutely
4: we
3: correct.
4: Can impose our own human rights. We know what's right and what's wrong. We don't need to have to rely on somebody sitting in Strasbourg to tell us.
3: Mm. We never did.
0: Maurice Glassman, Siobhan Mahmood stayed where she was in this reshuffle. Do you know why that was? Did she turn down being Chancellor?
3: Well, you hear things. All I can say with absolute credibility is that she really wanted to stay at the Home Office.
0: To finish the job?
3: Yeah, and she's doing a very good job. I absolutely, with a sincere heart, applaud her and her courage. And she's logical. If this isn't working, she understands perfectly well that the English Channel, the sea is our defence. And if we can't defend our country from
0: it's
3: mega dinghy, whatever it is.
0: 76,000 crossings since the general election. I mean, time is flying, but that's a lot. And to see the Sajid Javid declare national emergency on 94 crossings every 3 days.
3: It makes a mockery of government.
0: 200,000 people arrived here by those small boats.
3: Yeah, so it has to end.
0: It has to end,
3: as is the case with what we discussed earlier. No tolerance for sexual violence. No tolerance for unwelcome people who think that they can barge into our country unwelcome.
0: I know, and John Whittingdale, I mean, yes, just deploy the Navy, as Morris says.
4: Yeah, and I mean, we must do whatever it takes.
0: Just to do something. I mean, why was it mentioned there on the step of Downing Street this week?
4: Well, I find that extraordinary. I mean, I can tell you that in my constituency, it is one of the top issues on the doorstep and has been, certainly, for the last few years, and it was at the last general election. And people want something done. And that's why we have said that that the only way we can actually address it is by leaving the ACHR, but we've made it clear that, that if that's what is necessary, we will do it.
0: Okay.
3: Yeah, it's a fundamental matter of sovereignty, this.
4: It is.
3: This has to be done.
4: Absolutely.
0: And that's what Brexit gave us. Maurice Glassman and Sir John Windell, do stay with us. Okay, coming up.
13: Thank you goes to all of you. Thank you for watching. Thank you for all your love and support over the years.
0: That's the millionaire Gary Lineker. He landed himself in fresh controversy after calling on Andy Burnham to increase taxes on millionaires like him. But critics have pointed out that he battled HMRC, the tax man, in court over a £4.9 million tax bill just a few years ago. Stay with us.
14: Good evening. I've got your latest GB News weather now from the Met Office. Tomorrow, pretty similar to today. Most places dry with sunny spells. Quite hot across the southeast, but we are seeing changes. And there will be some rain across northwest Scotland. Initially from this weather front, slowly approaching at the moment. It has brought some cloud and a bit of patchy rain through the course of today. And if anything, that rain will pep up a little bit and trickle southwards. So from the Western Isles down the west coast, but also across the Northern Isles. Elsewhere, most places will be dry. Lengthy clear spells could turn a bit misty, one or two fog patches, particularly in the far south with light winds. Temperatures in rural spots dipping to single figures, most towns and cities about 12 to 17 Celsius. On to the details for tomorrow. And it will be quite a grey day across western Scotland with some showery rain and some mist and low cloud initially across the south. But that should tend to break up to reveal plenty of sunny spells. A fine day by and large over eastern England, but some thicker cloud in western Scotland, southwest Scotland seeing a bit of patchy rain. Same too goes for Northern Ireland. Quite a grey start here with some light rain, especially on the north coast. Much of eastern Scotland will start dry but cloudy. Again, here, like further south, I think that cloud will tend to break up a little bit through the day. And this showery rain in the west of Scotland should fizzle out. The odd light shower may trickle south down towards Belfast. But here, too, I think come the afternoon, we'll see the cloud breaking up and revealing some sunny spells. It will be, by and large, a sunny day then for most of England and Wales. A hot one across the southeast could touch 30 Celsius in one or two locations. But notice the breeze picking up further and some wet weather approaching the far northwest. That moves in for Saturday, so we are going to see a bigger change Saturday. Across the north, much more cloud with some outbreaks of rain, which will eventually creep into northern England. Again, most of England and Wales looking dry and sunny on Saturday and still pretty warm with temperatures in the high 20s across the south. But it is going to turn more showery and cooler for all of us by Sunday.
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3: Welcome back to GB News Tonight with me, Christopher Hope. Now, the ex-footballer Gary Lineker has landed himself in fresh controversy after urging new Prime Minister Andy Burnham to impose a wealth tax on him and other patriotic millionaires. The former presenter is among 120 UK-based millionaires calling on Andy Burnham to impose higher taxes on their wealth. And it is organised by a campaign group called Patriotic Millionaires UK. But Gary Lineker has been widely criticised for the move after he went to court with HMRC, the tax man, just a few years ago over a £4.9 million tax bill, which he won. Well, some of you may wonder where some of this extra tax money will go.
4: We had multiple Prime Ministers.
5: Conservatives are saying you should repay the money. Will you repay the money?
4: No, my severance payment was given to me at the time. I'd worked in government for a period of time and then I came out of government for just under a year, I think is the timetable, and I'll be delivering in government again.
3: OK, Angela Rayner earlier on BBC Radio 5 Live. Of course, she is now the Housing Secretary. But her severance payment that she now said she won't be paid back, even though she's returning to government. I'm joined now by my panel, the founder of Blue Labour, Lord Glassman, Maurice Glassman, and the Conservative MP, Sir John Whittingdale. John, just let's take up the issue of, first of all, of Angela Rayner. You received payoffs in the past.
6: Yeah,
3: there's always pressure to repay them. Why didn't you repay yours?
6: Well, I mean, I think what really sticks in the craw is actually the hypocrisy. Angela Rayner criticised Conservative ministers.
3: Staggering lack of shame, she said.
6: And yet she has done exactly the same. I mean, I think there is a case for somebody getting a pay of a few months, which is roughly what you get if you lose a job. And that's not unique to politicians. It happens in a lot of professions. But the idea that you then return to the same job just a few months later and yet hang on to it, I think people find that objectionable. And of course, it was the fact that Angela Rayner was so critical about it when it was Conservatives, but now is not behaving in the same way herself.
3: Maurice Glassman.
7: I'm not getting worked up about this. She lost her job. She got 3 months' pay. There was no guarantee that she'd get a job back. And there's been a re-evaluation.
3: She's now got the same job back.
7: She's got the same job back. And that's
3: Maurice, you're being so pulling your punches.
7: No, I am on this because I've got some. It's not just that I've got affections for Angela. It's just. She got sacked.
3: Yeah.
7: And she got 3 months' pay. Yeah. She was off work for 9 months. And now she's employed again.
3: The problem with John Whittingdale saying is...
7: I mean, it'll be like you getting sacked, you get a payoff, and then they say, you made a mistake, Chris, come back.
3: But I don't,
7: would you pay it back?
3: Well, I wouldn't say it's a staggering lack of shame, like, as she did.
7: She was talking about a staggering lack of shame about this. Yeah, you could say, but I'm not having a go at her about keeping her severance money.
3: Okay. Gary Lineker, it's your fault we know what he's paid. Why is that, Tom Whittingdale?
6: Well, it was part of the renewal of the BBC Charter, which I did when I was Culture Secretary 10 years ago.
3: Yeah.
6: And we felt that it was right that people who earned very large sums from the licence fee payer, over £100,000, that the public had a right to know who they were.
3: So you
6: and
3: you
6: actually, Gary Lineker was top of the list. He was over £1 million
3: of our money
6: from the licence fee payer. And so, yes, it became public. And he wasn't very happy about it.
3: No. But you have no problem with people earning money, do you?
6: I mean, Gary Lineker, I think I may well be earning even more now because he's now employed by Netflix. That's his right, and good luck to him. Mm. If this was the fact that it's public money through the licence fee,
3: that was
6: and I personally felt that the BBC, which... You know, has to be careful how its money is spent, that it was very hard to justify paying one individual over £1 million.
3: Well, what's your take on this proposal, Maurice Glassman? I think it's a couple of percent on value of over £10 million. So, it's, I mean, that's it's about what you're worth. It's all a bit less.
7: Yeah, that's right.
3: If only. No, but it's way out of the league of anyone in GB News, of course. But surely this is a, if you want to pay more tax, it's to be welcomed. Where are your wealth?
7: He can make a voluntary contribution to the Exchequer if that is his wish. Yes. Look, Chris, I've gone through life learning a few things. There's certain people I don't listen to a word they say. Zach Polanski is one. Not a word. I don't pay the blindest bit of attention. Gary Lineker is another. Various celebrities all around. I don't listen to a word. I never take it seriously. And that means that I live a calm and dignified life where I don't get het up by the BS noise.
3: Noise is off.
7: They make, this is, Gary Lineker has no political judgment any more than, I don't know.
3: No, okay.
7: Tom Cruise. I used to take seriously. Sir Alex Ferguson is sound, yes, politically. One. Bill Nicholson used to look really interesting. Brian Clough was someone I listened to. But Gary Lineker, absolute lovey, useless.
3: Where do you sit on wealth taxes? The left of centre groups keep talking about them, and will they influence John Healey?
7: I think that it's very important that Labour gets out of the idea of that tax is the solution. I think that there is, everybody, we've got to talk about it. I've said to you before, we've got to have a discussion on this channel about AI, the uses of AI, the politics of AI. Particularly, I'm in favour of AI sovereignty. But AI could do an enormous amount of work that administrative human beings can do, and we've got to look at that. There's ways of doing savings in government, of having a more effective government.
3: Benefits.
7: Yeah, and so the idea of just taxation is the sole way of raising revenue is mistaken. We've got to look at state reform and welfare reform and AI as a power, because it's very important that people can also spend their money as they see fit.
3: Well, I'm sure you agree with most of that, wouldn't you, John Whittingdale? I mean, on the hearing, Andy Burnham on the step of Downing Street today says he wants to cut the benefits bill by building more council homes, because that's paying rents or council tax benefit to the landlords, is his point there.
8: Well, that doesn't sound to me like cutting the benefits bill. No. But actually, going back to the issue around wealth tax, and the problem with wealth tax, Gary Lineker may say he's happy to pay more, but an awful lot of our most successful people aren't, and they've left this country as a result. And actually, if you put up wealth tax, you'll drive even more out, and you may actually end up getting less money in the form of tax than you did to begin with.
7: Well, didn't we see that with the non-doms? That's something I learned, is that I supported the non-doms. We lost a lot of money.
3: We did. Morris Glass, Minister John Whittingdale, stay with us. Okay. Up next.
9: GB News viewers were very angry with the Conservative Party in 2024, I remember. And I think that what they want to see is that I'm taking the party in a new direction.
3: A new direction. Has a Tory purge of the West begun? Earlier today, I asked Kevin Badenoch about why Grant Shapps has been blocked from becoming a Tory MP at the next general election, in a sign of things to come under her leadership. What does it mean for the purge in the party?
10: Dinner under the stars tonight?
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13: There's a mixed weather across parts of Europe at the moment. We have a heatwave affecting western parts. This will ease into the weekend, but for the time being, temperatures for some around 5 to 10 degrees above average. Some places getting into the high 30s, low 40s perhaps, eastern Spain into North Africa as well. Then further east, well, across parts of Greece and nearby nations, we have some intense thundery downpours. 75 millimetres of rain in just a few hours, large hail, gusty winds could cause some problems.
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3: Welcome back to GB News Tonight with me, Christopher Hope. Now, early this week, we saw Andy Burnham's Night of the Long Eyelashes, when Starmer loyalists like David Lammy, Darren Jones and Rachel Reeves were ejected from his government. But are we now seeing Kevin Badenoch's purge of the wets?
9: This is a great guy. I have not banned him from the party.
25: Yes, you have. He's
9: not banned. That's not true. He's not been banned from the party. But one of the things that I want people to see is that this is a new Conservative Party with new people, new policies, new plans. GB News viewers were very angry with the Conservative Party in 2024, I remember. Yes. And I think that what they want to see is that I'm taking the party in a new direction. I talked about people like Barwell, who had the whip removed. I explained why. I've said that anybody who wants more immigration can't join the party. We've got to leave the ECHR. Anyone who wants this disastrous net zero that's killing industry, quite frankly, and making our energy bills sky high, they can't stand as MPs next time.
3: I'm joined now by my panel, the founder of Blue Labour, Maurice Glassman, Lord Glassman, the Conservative MP, Sir John Nightingale, and the former Conservative MP, Sir Jacob Rees-Mogg. Thank you for joining us, Jacob, on this part of the show. Chief First, Sir John Whittingdale, you're a member of the party board. Why have you banned dear old Grant Shapps and fighting the next election?
26: Well, I'm not privy to what happened when he appeared before the assessment board, but all those wishing to be Conservative candidates for the next election have to go through that process. Quite a number of former MPs have applied. Most, I suspect, will probably pass, but there will be some who do not, and I can't give the individual reasons, I don't know. But I think it's right that Kemi Badenoch has made it clear that she wants a fresh look for the party, that she wants to attract people who've not previously been involved in politics. And if you simply recycle all the people who lost last time, you don't achieve that.
3: But he's pretty successful. He's founded a business worth billions of dollars since the general election, I understand. I mean, what business experience?
26: I'm delighted for him if he has. And if he has, it slightly begs the question, why wants to come back to Parliament.
3: He wants to serve, yeah. John, like you do. Boris Johnson, there's a purge going on in Labour, in the Conservatives. You've been through it in Labour, of course, in the past with the Corbynistas and so forth. Are you worried about this reforming, this strengthening Tory party?
7: No, one of the reasons I'm so faithful to the socialist tradition is my love of purges. I think they're wonderful things and absolutely necessary in order
3: but
7: to.
3: She's
7: have
3: changing her party. Isn't
7: she's got to be careful. You know, have you ever seen This Is Spinal Tap? You know, do you remember when they go on stage? Go, I hope you like our new direction. The audience is
3: and nothing's changed.
7: Look. She's just got to look at that in terms of language. But a political party is allowed not to pick certain people as candidates. I don't see what the issue is here.
3: OK, so Jacob Rees-Mogg, are you going to be a candidate next election for the Tory party?
0: Well, I've sent in my application to go back on the list this week, so
3: have
0: we'll
3: you?
0: See whether I get purged later. Well, it went in a bit early because I pressed a button on the thing to save it and it sent it before I'd intended to, so I hope I haven't missed out any key
3: points.
0: Have
3: you put the right birth, the dead bike, all the details are right, are they? You've checked them once or twice?
0: I've checked them once, twice, yes.
3: What do you think about Grant Shapps? He's a friend of yours, Shapps. You work with him in government.
0: It's always a difficult balancing act that, as Ken Bednock was saying, she wants new people, but you also need experience and experience of government. You need people who are conservative. I think she's absolutely right to be saying that people standing must believe in getting rid of this nonsense on net zero, which has destroyed our economy, must believe in the UK government taking place with the King in Parliament, not being imposed upon us by foreign courts. And if you don't believe in that, are you really a conservative? Beyond that, we need to be a broad church, that in a two-party system, you've got to capture as much of your wing as politics as possible. Mm. And so you don't want to be too authoritarian in your approach.
3: Just checking, you sent your application off to the Tories, not Reform UK, just because there's been rumours you make.
0: There have been endless rumours about me joining Reform, none of which have been true. Why would I join Reform now when it's in a bit of a muddle?
3: Okay.
0: And I'm not going to make you read out 34 names by saying why it's in a bit of a muddle.
3: We've gone very rapidly to John Whittingdale. John Whittingdale, are the Lib Dems delighted by this? Because you're removing moderate Conservatives from your party. You've got to be this appeal to the most people, as Jacob says.
26: Well, no, I agree with Jacob that it is important that our candidates subscribe to the fundamental policies and beliefs of the Conservative Party, and that is what we are seeking to do. And the Liberals, who will say anything to satisfy anybody, it depends who they happen to be talking to, I'm sure that that's a different approach to politics. But we actually want people who have fundamental belief in our policies and will deliver them when we are in government.
3: Yeah, Maurice Glasson, why do you think Kemi Badenoch is doing very well personally, but her party is still lagging behind? The people aren't yet ready to forgive the Tories for 14 years when they didn't do that much.
7: Yeah, I think the Conservatives are yet to have their reckoning with the trust that was put in you and how it was squandered and the reasons why you did that. And part of that was because you had a political economy that was based on the importing of cheap labour. Another thing was hankering after multilateral treaties and agreements that would enable free trade. Yep. I mean, it's very, very important that there is a conservative aspect to our politics. Yeah. I don't think it's tied down to specific policy issues. I think you're right. It's got to be the King in Parliament and the constitutional settlement. Okay. I think that's fundamental.
3: Maurice Glasman, thank you for joining us tonight. Sir John Whittingdale, will you come on again?
26: I'd be delighted.
3: Your first time.
26: Yeah,
3: thank
26: absolutely.
3: You. Thank you both. So Jacob, your show tonight.
0: Well, what are we going to be talking about? We're going to be talking about these endless spending promises that are unfunded, and Ken Bednock has made a speech about this today. And it's all very nice for a Prime Minister to get into office and have perhaps a 100-day strategy when the first 3 days you've got big promises of what you're going to do.
3: Spending money.
0: But how do you fund it? And I'm not sure they know anything about finance, because one that I think is very funny is this bus promise where you're converting a grant into a loan. But the cash flow effect of a loan is identical until the loan is repaid. So it goes to part of our national debt until the point at which you get... Yeah. Yes. The money paid back.
3: So will it work or not? We'll wait and see.
0: It won't work. It's all marked bonkers.
3: Okay, that's Jacob's show. Hope you enjoyed.
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2: Good evening. I've got your latest GB News weather now from the Met Office. Tomorrow, pretty similar to today. Most places dry with sunny spells. Quite hot across the southeast, but we are seeing changes. And there will be some rain across northwest Scotland. Initially from this weather front, slowly approaching at the moment. It has brought some cloud and a bit of patchy rain through the course of today. And if anything, that rain will pep up a little bit and trickle southwards. So from the Western Isles down the west coast, but also across the Northern Isles. Elsewhere, most places will be dry. Lengthy clear spells could turn a bit misty, one or two fog patches, particularly in the far south with light winds. Temperatures in rural spots dipping to single figures, most towns and cities about 12 to 17 Celsius. On to the details for tomorrow. And it will be quite a grey day across western Scotland with some showery rain and some mist and low cloud initially across the south. But that should tend to break up to reveal plenty of sunny spells. Fine day by and large over eastern England, but some thicker cloud in western Scotland, southwest Scotland seeing a bit of patchy rain. Same too goes for Northern Ireland. Quite a grey start here with some light rain, especially on the north coast. Much of eastern Scotland will start dry but cloudy. Again, here, like further south, I think that cloud will tend to break up a little bit through the day. And this showery rain in the west of Scotland should fizzle out. The odd light shower may trickle south down towards Belfast. But here, too, I think come the afternoon, we'll see the cloud breaking up and revealing some sunny spells. It will be, by and large, a sunny day then for most of England and Wales. A hot one across the southeast could touch 30 Celsius in one or two locations. But notice the breeze picking up further and some wet weather approaching the far northwest. That moves in for Saturday. So we are going to see a bigger change Saturday. Across the north, much more cloud with some outbreaks of rain which will eventually creep into northern England. Again, most of England and Wales looking dry and sunny on Saturday and still pretty warm with temperatures in the high 20s across the south. But it is going to turn more showery and cooler for all of us by Sunday.
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27: 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Entrance must be 18 or over. Lines close at 4 p.m. on the 21st of August. 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
0: Hello, good evening. It's me, Jacob Rees-Mogg, on State of the Nation tonight.
10: The cavalry is coming. We've just got to signal what support, when we can. That's why I've made this early announcement.
12: Andy Burnham needs to rule out tax rises to pay for his spending spree.
0: Is tax and spend going to be the theme of Andy Burnham's premiership? The Prime Minister has announced tax cuts for pubs and £2 bus fares costing £1.8 billion. But he hasn't said how he'll pay for them. Is Kemi Badenoch right that he is still acting like a mayor and not a Prime Minister? Also tonight, Woke is taking over the nation with another hosepipe ban imposed by the Green Agenda, despite a plentiful water supply. Meanwhile, it's emerged that the new Education Secretary previously said she wants to focus on creativity over academic. Saying a data-driven approach sees the pendulum swing too far the other way. Is Britain descending into mediocrity or even imbecility? Plus,
13: economically, what can you do differently? A wealth tax, possibly, of the super rich?
14: I do believe we need a greater sense of fairness and people feeling that things are being done in the right way and a fair way.
0: Gary Lineker begs the Prime Minister to tax him more, but he can pay more into the Exchequer voluntarily, should he wish. We'll explain to Mr. Lineker exactly how he can give his cash to the state without affecting the rest of us. And should the King of the North's agenda be focusing less on devolution and more on cricket? The England and Wales Cricket Board has said no Ashes test matches will take place at Headingley or Old Trafford next year. Does cricket need a governance reset? State of the Nation starts now.

0: I'll also be joined by my most phlegistically prognosticating panel, the former Conservative MP and lawyer Robert Courts, and the political commentator and cricket expert Matthew Stadlin. As always, let me know what you think. Mailmog at gmnews.com. But now, it's your favourite time of the day. It's the News Bulletin with Aaron Armstrong.
1: Thank you, Jacob. Good evening to you. Our top stories. Andy Burnham has paused the early prisoner release scheme that was due to begin in September until there's been an urgent review. Under the scheme, designed to ease overcrowding, thousands of inmates in England and Wales could have been freed after serving just a third of their sentence. It comes after the policy was condemned by the widow of police officer Andrew Harper, who was killed trying to stop three teenage thieves, two of whom were being considered for early release. Conservative leader Kemi Badenoch criticised the scheme.
2: They have shown no remorse from what I saw of their sentencing. I saw videos where they were laughing. It was a horrific killing.
3: Yeah.
2: We don't want...
1: Scheme.
2: They have shown no remorse from what I saw of their sentencing. I saw videos where they were laughing. It was a horrific killing.
3: Yeah.
2: We don't...

0: And Alice da Silva Aguiar, the Ministry of Justice, says he'll remain locked up and is unlikely to ever be released. A mother and daughter who died on a beach in Essex yesterday have been named by their family as 42-year-old Shelly Raman and Samia Raman, who was 15. Police believe they were trying to help a 7-year-old boy who'd got into difficulty in West Mersey. He remains in a serious condition. Three other people were also taken to hospital. A witness described the incident as absolutely horrific. Police have apologised to victims of the fatal synagogue attack in Manchester last year, saying there may have been a missed opportunity to stop the killer. In a separate court case, it emerged that Jihad al-Shami's phone, which contained evidence of his extreme views, was twice seized by detectives in the months before the incident in Heaton Park, but was not examined. The government says it's ready to protect the country from any attack after Iran warned of consequences for opening its bases to the US military. Iran says those bases that allow US bombers to launch strikes against the Islamic Republic are legitimate targets, and Tehran also hit out at the British monarchy regime. A group of 120 millionaires, including Gary Lineker and the film director Richard Curtis, have called on the government to impose higher taxes on them. Patriotic millionaires have told Andy Burnham they should face an extra 2% levy on wealth over £10 million to reduce inequality. They say a systematic change in mindset is needed. You're up to date with the headlines. Now it's back to Jacob.
1: Welcome back to State of the Nation. Listen to what Kenny Badenoch had to say earlier.
2: We're losing pubs. Pubs need to know that, you know, the cavalry is coming. You know, this is, to me, our heritage. It's working class culture. Just got to signal what support, when we can. That's why I've made this early announcement.
3: I want to be very clear. Andy Burnham needs to rule out tax rises to pay for his spending spree.
1: Rule out tax rises to pay for his spending spree. Now, what is this spending spree? Well, it's £2 bus fares, it's a cut in some rates, but not very many rates, and it's a minuscule cut in VAT of electricity bills, which cabinet ministers keep on calling energy bills, forgetting that most energy bills actually come in the form of gas. One wonders whether they are disingenuous or merely not very up on their brief. £1.8 billion so far, but where is it going to come from? We know that the country doesn't have a lot of money. We know that we are as heavily taxed as historically we ever managed to be taxed. That if you look at the figures going back over decades, 38% is about the ceiling as a percentage of GDP that people are willing to pay in tax. And yet, this expenditure is already 44 to 45%. You have this 7% gap that will only get bigger if Burnham keeps on spending your money. And you see why he's doing it. He wants to make a good impression. He wants to show that he knows what he's doing, and he wants to spread sweetness and light in the early days of his administration. He wants to be different from Sir Keir Starmer. The problem is bills have to be paid. There is not a magic money tree. That went out with Jeremy Corbyn. It hasn't suddenly regrown in the garden of Downing Street or perhaps in Chequers. And therefore, Kemi Badenoch is absolutely right to be saying, will he rule out tax rises to pay for this expenditure? Because otherwise, we carry it all summer. A nice little headline-grabbing expenditure piece day after day, and then a whopping great bill come the budget. And remember what happened last time when Rachel Reeves took over, and there were rumours of tax rises. And that destabilised the economy, it undermined growth, it stopped investment, it led to decisions being made because of the fear of taxes that then, in some cases, weren't even increased. What is happening is risking the stability of the economy whilst providing essentially trivial benefits. Now, as always, let me know what you think. Mailmog at gmnews.com. But I'm now very pleased to be joined by the assistant content editor of The Spectator, William Atkinson, and my panel, Robert Courts and Matthew Stadlin. William, I can see what he's doing. He wants to get off to a strong start. But he's already got into a bit of trouble, hasn't he, by indicating he might increase the income tax threshold without having any idea of what it costs. And this doesn't show an understanding of the realities of his new position. In Badenoch's words, he's still acting as if he's a mayor.
4: Indeed, I think it's fiddling while Rome burns, isn't it? I mean, it's basically

0: A series of announcements designed to provide us in the media with things to write about and clips to put on television, which makes Andy Burnham seem like a nice and approachable bloke, pouring a pint, drinking a pint, getting along with his new chancellor. But I think Andy Burnham has no plan to actually pay for these things. You know, I think the remorseless logic of the current situation, which we're in, leads towards a general election, because either John Healey can't find the money for this, and I think if you tot up all the various pledges that Andy Burnham made during his leadership coronation, they add up to about £50 billion, and the Treasury are not going to be able to find that down the sofa in the next few months. Or, if you're actually want to deliver these, you're going to have to break with Labour's 2024 manifesto, I assume, which had pledges not to raise VAT, income tax, or national insurance. And so as a consequence of that, what Andy Burnham probably needs is a fresh mandate to allow himself to raise the taxes required to pay for the spending that he wants to do.
1: But when you look beyond £2 bus fares and particularly the 5% VAT cut on electricity, the oil price is back at $100 a barrel. And that has a much more profound effect on the cost of living than anything that is being proposed by the Prime Minister.
0: No, quite. I don't think anybody is going to feel any better off as a consequence of this. You know, people will feel at the margins, if there's somebody who regularly takes the bus, you know, on a single journey, then yes, it would be quite nice to save a single pound. But compared to, as you say, the impact of Labour's tax rises, as the impact of the global economic turmoil caused by the ongoing events in the Middle East, you know, this is a complete sideshow. But as I say, you know, it's just a media management operation. And Andy Burnham, who came in saying that he was going to do politics differently, is doing politics in exactly the same way that all his prime ministerial predecessors have done. But, you know, as Kemi Badenoch pointed out, it's politics as vibes. It's what he learned to do as the mayor of Manchester. You turn up, you seem quite nice at various events, you appear for the opening of a provincial swimming baths, or you sink a pint into a DJ set with the nice people of Manchester, and as a consequence you get some fawning media coverage. But it's not going to work like that, because he's now the Prime Minister of the United Kingdom of a G7 nation. He's going to deal with President Trump one day and, you know, have his finger on the nuclear button the next. You know, I think it's a complete joke, and I think Andy Burnham, quite frankly, is a complete joke, and I think it's ludicrous that he's now our Prime Minister. But there we are. We have to deal with the facts on the ground as they are.
1: I happen to believe that there ought to be a general election. I think our constitution is evolving into a very personal mandate. Whether that's a good thing or a bad thing is another matter, but I think it's the way it's evolving. But what chance is there of Andy Burnham going into a new election saying, I want a new mandate to put up taxes? Nobody ever wins elections promising to put up taxes, in spite of celebrities who think they'd like to pay more tax. The bulk of the British population, even if they say to pollsters they'll pay more tax to the NHS, don't really mean it.
0: No, exactly. I think he's, stuck between the skiller of not making his spending pledges and the Charybdis of, if I pronounced that correctly, of having to hike taxes and break the 2024 manifesto. And as unlike Odysseus, he does at least have the option open of calling a general election. But the example that Burnham has to learn from is Gordon Brown in sort of 2007, who came in, there was a bounce in the polls, you know, there was a lot of speculation about whether he'd call a general election. You know, Burnham was in the cabinet at the time, and James Purnell, his chief of staff, was also in the cabinet at the time. So they will not want to repeat sort of Brown's mistake. But I think the thing is that it's already clear that the reason why Andy Burnham was popular was because he wasn't in Westminster. He's now come down to Westminster, surprising, I think, quite a few people in the population when he's suddenly become our Prime Minister, and is already more unpopular than Boris Johnson or Theresa May or David Cameron were, etc., when they entered office. And he's only going to become even more unpopular as people realise he can't actually do anything. And aside from being a bit more affable and somebody you'd probably prefer to go to the pub with than Keir Starmer, he offers nothing new. And so I think we're stuck in exactly the same place. And, you know, a few of the faces may have changed around the cabinet table, but the structural forces and the way of Labour actually being able to do anything left-wing in government, or indeed any government being able to deliver anything, even with a large majority and 3 years to go, remain in place. So, yes, as I say, filling while Rome burns.
1: But ultimately, expenditure has to be cut.
0: Yeah, I mean, but a Labour government is not going to do that, especially a Labour government led by Andy Burnham, unless forced to. I mean, also, we think John Healey has become Chancellor of the Exchequer, who resigned only, a month or two ago because not enough money could be found in the Treasury for defence spending. If he really wants to be delivering 3% of GDP on defence by 2030, that's an awful lot of money that's going to be found very quickly, and I don't think he's going to be able to find it. So what's he going to do, resign in a few months' time as Chancellor of the Exchequer?
1: Matthew, there's no money, is there? And they're not willing to cut welfare. So this is leading to an ultimate, either an election, as William suggests, or it's 1976 and panic cuts across the board.
2: Let me push back on one or two of the things that William said for a start. I wasn't wild about the way in which Andy Burnham rose to power. I thought there was a certain ugliness about it. But to call the Prime Minister a complete joke is just a childish thing to say, particularly when he's been in power for 3 days.
1: Well, your side liked to have a lettuce of one of our Prime Ministers, so I think you can't take the moral high ground on
2: that.
1: I didn't like the
2: fact that Liz Truss was called a lettuce. And in fact, I engaged with serious debates and questioning of her on the stage. So that's not, you can't lump me in with any particular side. In terms of how this is paid for, the government says it's being paid for by the reallocation of money within existing budgets. So you're trying to keep a straight face. £1.8 billion isn't a massive amount. Also, through what it says is going to be tax hikes of anti-social businesses like vape shops, there's questions as to
1: Don't pay any tax because they're criminal enterprises and they close down the moment the tax man comes. That's about the stupidest thing.
2: That's a rather sweeping generalisation. I'm sure you'll find that plenty of vape shops do pay taxes.
1: I'd be very surprised. And the Turkish barbers pay a lot of tax
2: and savings,
1: too.
2: Savings within existing budgets as well. But the big picture point here, I think, is that Andy Burnham clearly wants to be Prime Minister. He's not just about vibe, but can actually get people talking about stuff he's doing. And clearly this is tinkering to an extent, although 45 quid on average to a lot of people in this country is a substantial amount of money. We talk about Rome burning. People are really struggling with the cost of living.
1: It's not 45 because it's for half the year, so it's £25. And that's already been eaten up in the price rises that we've seen.
2: You can't pretend that it's not going to help people a bit. The bus fares thing. These are stuff that are concrete, that people up and down the country will actually be talking about. And if you compare it to Starmer, I'll do the same thing to you, were criticising Starmer again and again for not being good at communications and not being charismatic. He wasn't optimistic enough when he started out. You need to be optimistic as well as realistic to be a prime minister. But he cut people's tax. He cut people's fuel duty, didn't he? Winter fuel allowance. And what's Burnham doing? He's doing precisely the opposite. And I think that's a shrewd move.
1: Well, aren't we lucky to have such a bold new Prime Minister who is exciting and charismatic, and we should be more grateful.
3: I mean, Matthew's certainly right that Keir Starmer was a woeful communicator, but simply swapping someone who cannot communicate at all for someone who can only communicate is not really an improvement. This is a Prime Minister who's stuck completely in campaign mode and knows that in order to be popular, he has to give the impression of giving things away to people. But that won't work in the long term.
1: But it's quite interesting, isn't it? Because people have been trying to work out where Andy Burnham sits ideologically.
3: Yes.
1: What this shows to me is that he may be much more Blairite than he tried to pretend to get the leadership. And that may not be the worst possible thing for the economy.
3: Well, it's the old joke, isn't it, that we know the Prime Minister really dislikes the, you know, brown-eyed Blairite and a Corbynite walk into the bar and the barman says, "What will you have, Mr. Burnham?" He dislikes that. And it's certainly true that he's seen to be much more left-wing in order to win the nomination, yet he was Blairite by background. But it's all been about spending so far, which doesn't lend us to be reassured in terms of economic direction.
1: Quite small amounts of spending, Matthew, as you were saying. Is this the Harold Wilson, Neil Kinnock playbook, that you win the leadership by being apparently quite left-wing, and then the realities of the economy push you to the right?
2: No, there's plenty of time. Part of my issue with the way that he came to power is precisely that he wasn't an MP for the last couple of years. He hasn't been in cabinet for a decade and a half, so he hasn't been in the thick of things. And obviously, as William correctly said, being a mayor of Manchester is a very different thing. But just let me make this point.
1: Well,
2: 10 years, Jacob, the 10-year plan that he says he's coming. I mean, the whole idea of having a plan but not yet, I agree, that's
1: a
2: mild ridicule. But if he does come up with a 10-year plan, he can't come up with it overnight, because he was rather busy before he came to power.
1: I want to bring William in on one point. I think it's a real problem he wasn't an MP, because he doesn't actually have a clue what's been going on. So the 2026 Sentencing Act seems to have come as a complete surprise to him. Had he been an MP, he would have known and probably would have voted for it. He'd have had some understanding of what's actually going on in government, but he just doesn't know. Ignorance is not a good position for a Prime Minister to be in.
0: No, exactly. I mean, he's been sort of, kept up in Manchester since 2017, with the fawning coverage of the Pravda-like Manchester Evening News presiding over every sort of potential sort of swimming bars opening that he attended. And so he hasn't had no reason to actually engage with public life. And I think, you know, the only two major things that Andy Burnham has ever done as a politician was to preside over the mid-staff scandals as health secretary and then paint some buses yellow as the mayor of Manchester. You know, the idea that this man is qualified for the role that he currently occupies is, again, a complete joke. And I think, as we saw from his speech outside Downing Street, as we've seen from the footling around around that he's done for the first few days in office. He's got no idea what he wants to do as Prime Minister. He's hoping that something's going to turn up or that somebody's going to provide him with a plan. And we saw exactly the same thing with Keir Starmer. And, you know, he fell flat on his face. I think Andy Burnham is well on his way to already falling flat on his face. And if he's either unable to spend anything without holding a general election so he can have some tax rises, which he would probably then lose, or if he then manages to, you know, have taxes in office and then make himself even more unpopular by breaking from the various pledges that Labour made, he is not going to be Prime Minister for much longer, and he is not going to win re-election. So again, Andy Burnham, like for Keir Starmer, is a small and unfortunate footnote in our national life.
1: But likely to remain popular with the Manchester Guardian. Coming up in just a moment, Woke is taking over the nation with another hosepipe ban imposed by the Green fanatics despite a plentiful water supply. Meanwhile, it's emerged that the new Education Secretary previously said she wants to focus on creativity of academia. Is Britain descending into mediocrity or even imbecility?
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8: 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Keegan, who passed away this week at the age of 75, holds iconic status at both clubs. He enjoyed a trophy-laden six-year spell as a player at Anfield before becoming a beloved figure on Tyneside as both a player and a manager. Newcastle confirmed in a statement that it is liaising with Liverpool to ensure his memory is marked fittingly before the game. The Premier League itself is also part of these discussions. That's the latest sport. 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
1: The mailbox has been coming in as we were discussing an era of tax and spend. Graham says, Burnham is looking for cheap gimmicks to pull the wool over the eyes of the nation's sheep. Without radical overhaul, the nation is going to collapse as even more people realise that working does not pay. Well, Peter says, how can Andy Burnham make spending announcement before Parliament considers any budget proposals? Quite right, he ought to go before Parliament. And Elizabeth says, Stanley Baldwin meant it. He made over a fifth of his fortune to the Treasury to help reduce the war debt. He even died in debt himself as a consequence of the Depression affecting his family business. It's absolutely true. Baldwin gave a huge amount of money to the Treasury after the First World War. Is Britain descending into woke mediocrity? Another hosepipe ban has been imposed in the southwest, despite Britain having ample water supply, but lacking the will to bypass bureaucracy and build new reservoirs. Meanwhile, comments from the new Education Secretary, Lucy Powell, have emerged from 2019, where she dismissed spelling tests as draconian and argued schools should focus more on creativity than a data-driven approach. Is Britain sacrificing its legacy of excellence in the name of wokery or even imbecility? Well, my panel's still with me, Robert Courts and Matthew Stadlin. Matthew, what was Lucy Powell talking about?
2: I thought we were going to start with hosepipe bads.
1: Well, we'll come to hosepipe bads, but Lucy Powell's an intelligent person. Surely she wants school children to learn who Draco is, of the draconian fame, and once they know who he is, to understand how to spell his name.
2: I was actually interviewing Sir Anthony Seldon, who's seen, I think, as a great educator and also historian of lots and lots of prime ministers, today for my 20 Questions podcast, and he was saying that we need creativity in all lessons, and there has to be a joy in education. If you reduce, and I'm not saying this is the case at the moment, but if you were to reduce education simply to learning by rote, then you wouldn't win in the end because children would switch off. So my view is you want a bit of both. Creativity has to be part of it. By the way, I'm heavily invested in this. I've got two very young children who are heading off to state school very shortly. I really want them to learn. I'm already going through my 2-3 times tables with my 3-year-old to give him sort of foundation.
1: But three threes?
2: Three threes are nine. But equally,
1: seven eights. That's 7/8 of 56.
2: My dad always told me that. 7/8 of 56 and 8/7 of 56 is what he told me when I was about five. I will never forget it, and I never
1: have. 6/7 just to annoy my children.
2: 42. Right, 7/7 of 49. Anyway, the point is, of course, I actually regret not being able to tell you all the kings and queens of England, and I didn't properly learn that by rote. I'm sure you could. And if you look at Boris Johnson, one of his strengths is his ability to reach for classical analogy and so forth. So I think we don't want to lose that, and you can't have that depth without some extent of rote learning, but it's got to be done in a fun way, and there's no reason why you have to play off creativity with learning in that sort of way, I think.
1: All right, let's go on to hosepipes, because I think this has been such a dreadful failure of the state. We have plenty of water, and yet for decades we've tried to pretend that we need to save water, and we've introduced rules that make people use less water, run building more reservoirs, because of a loony green agenda that wants people to have uncomfortable lives. And we've got to change this, haven't we?
3: I think actually it's something slightly more troubling, which affects many areas of national life here, particularly around our inability to build infrastructure in a way that is quick and that is acceptable at cost. And reservoirs are a classic example of that. And Jacob, you're absolutely right. There is no shortage of water in this country, but the ability to build reservoirs is hampered by a number of different things. There is the inability to take local communities with them, so it's telling the story about why this is needed. It's the ability to do it at a reasonable cost, and it's also ensuring that the law and the regulation is in the right place such that it can happen in a speed that is acceptable for everybody. That troubles me much more, in fact, than any particular agenda behind it, because I think really it's the fact that the country's forgotten, has lost the ability to deliver infrastructure across all manner of logistics in an acceptably quick and rapid and cheap
1: fashion. And that's right, isn't it? The last reservoir, I think, was built in 1992, and where I live in Somerset, we're next to the Chew Valley Lake, which was built in the 1950s, and they drowned a village to do it. When it's very dry, you can see little bits of the village poking through. You've got to do that, and we need to do it.
2: I was at a reservoir yesterday, one of the most beautiful places in Britain, actually, in Wales, Lake Vyrnwy. I think they also drowned a village, thankfully not with people in it, although I've hoodwinked one or two friends I've taken down there over the years. Stunningly beautiful. By the way, the rivers in mid Wales, really, really dry. We're going down with our jam jars, my three-year-old, and there was not much water in them. The idea that we can reduce hosepipe bans to culture wars, I mean, I sort of almost laughed out loud when I heard this suggestion. There is a very serious point, and I think it was well made by you, that we have to be better at infrastructure.
1: But who opposes all the infrastructure building?
2: Well, I want to push back on in about three or four sentences. There is a climate crisis of that. There is almost no scientific doubt,
1: so
2: that's one. And we've got to get used to these extreme conditions in this country. Just look at the heat we've experienced. I'm not saying that was definitely down to climate change, but I believe it was.
1: Because pollution's been reduced. Did you read that?
2: I'm sure you can find all sorts of ways of trying to pretend that there isn't a climate crisis. But there is a climate crisis. We've got to be able to adapt. And the idea that there's some sort of green lobby behind the scenes trying deliberately to make our lives more uncomfortable is totally nonsense.
1: But there is. Do you remember all those people who got in trees to stop road building? It's all the same group of people.
2: It's not serious people.
1: Anti-reservoirs.
2: No.
1: And they all want us basically to be miserable. So they don't want us to have a lot of water. They want
2: there is growth in a green economy. You know there's growth in a green economy. Nuclear power stations as well. But don't please pretend that there isn't growth to be found in green infrastructure.
1: There isn't growth in green infrastructure.
3: The reality is that when there are targets that are imposed that make the economic conditions harder, then there won't be any such growth. There is always growth in new technology, provided it is driven by the market and there is demand and it's able to evolve in such a way. But the problem that we've got into is, you're absolutely right, there is that strong green lobby. It is absolutely alive and well, and most certainly drives a great deal of policy across the whole of this country. Now, the logistics point we've been discussing on this one, I think, is slightly different.
1: Is part of it. But what I also want to ask you about was Lucy Powell. Do you think we should have lots of rote learning and then you begin to enjoy it? Is it a question of structures? Because I think children enjoy school once they can do the basics.
3: Yes.
1: And if they just go in there and do sand and water play, they don't get anywhere.
3: Oh, to a certain extent, I think it's one of these conversations in which we don't need to have a zero-sum game between the two of them. I think you do need an element of each, and people work in different ways.
1: I'm agreeing with Matthew.
2: I'm the font of common sense.
1: Absolutely. Delighted here. Oh, we've got a statement from South West Water. We're so lucky. They said these areas have seen exceptionally high demand for water in the last few weeks. Production cannot keep up with the exceptionally high levels of demand. We have seen a prolonged period of hot and dry weather with record temperatures across the UK. The hosepipe ban is necessary to ensure we can continue to supply enough water to meet people's essential demands. Well, thank you very much for that. We've also contacted the Department for Education and Lucy Powell's office for comment, but alas, we are yet to hear back. She's too busy doing her sand and water play. Coming up in just a moment.
14: Economically, what can you do differently? A wealth tax, possibly, of the super rich?
15: I do believe we need a greater sense of fairness and people feeling that things are being done in the right way and a fair way.
1: Economic illiteracy. Gary Lineker begs the Prime Minister to tax him more. But he can pay more into the Exchequer voluntarily, should he wish. We'll explain to Mr. Lineker how he can give cash to the state without making all the rest of us do it too.
16: Dinner under the stars tonight?
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19: There's some mixed weather across parts of Europe at the moment. We have a heat wave affecting western parts. This will ease into the weekend, but for the time being, temperatures for some around 5 to 10 degrees above average. Some places getting into the high 30s, low 40s perhaps, eastern Spain into North Africa as well. Then further east, well, across parts of Greece and nearby nations, we have some intense thundery downpours. 75 millimetres of rain in just a few hours. Large hail, gusty winds could cause some problems.
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20: Good evening. I've got your latest GB News weather now from the Met Office. Tomorrow, pretty similar to today. Most places dry with sunny spells. Quite hot across the southeast, but we are seeing changes. And there will be some rain across northwest Scotland. Initially from this weather front, slowly approaching at the moment. It has brought some cloud and a bit of patchy rain through the course of today. And if anything, that rain will pep up a little bit and trickle southwards. So from the Western Isles down the west coast, but also across the Northern Isles. Elsewhere, most places will be dry. Lengthy clear spells could turn a bit misty, one or two fog patches, particularly in the far south with light winds. Temperatures in rural spots dipping to single figures, most towns and cities about 12 to 17 Celsius. On to the details for tomorrow. And it will be quite a grey day across western Scotland with some showery rain and some mist and low cloud initially across the south. But that should tend to break up to reveal plenty of sunny spells. A fine day by and large over eastern England, but some thicker cloud in western Scotland. Southwest Scotland seeing a bit of patchy rain. Same too goes for Northern Ireland. Quite a grey start here with some light rain, especially on the north coast. Much of eastern Scotland will start dry but cloudy. Again, here, like further south, I think that cloud will tend to break up a little bit through the day. And this showery rain in the west of Scotland should fizzle out. The odd light shower may trickle south down towards Belfast. But here, too, I think come the afternoon, we'll see the cloud breaking up and revealing some sunny spells. It will be, by and large, a sunny day then for most of England and Wales. A hot one across the southeast could touch 30 Celsius in one or two locations. But notice the breeze picking up further and some wet weather approaching the far northwest. That moves in for Saturday, so we are going to see a bigger change Saturday. Across the north, much more cloud with some outbreaks of rain, which will eventually creep into northern England. Again, most of England and Wales looking dry and sunny on Saturday and still pretty warm with temperatures in the high 20s across the south. But it is going to turn more showery and cooler for all of us by Sunday.
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1: Lots of mailbox today. Stephen says, you are missing the reality. Working people who travel to and from work 5 days a week pay £500 per annum, not a small amount for most workers. Your guest who called Andy Burnham a joke is economically illiterate. Doesn't necessarily follow, you might just not have a very good sense of humour. Peter says, they say £45 a year off your energy bills is more than a token gesture. But the trouble is you can't pay your bills with tokens. A very good point. You can't be anything sitting at home refusing to work with Labour's blessing. Quite right. Bill says, Jacob, I've thrown in the towel with Powell, or I've thrown in the toll with Pole. We can say it in either way. Britain's wokest retired association footballer, Gary Lineker, is among one of several celebrity millionaires begging the Prime Minister to tax him more. Mr. Lineker, along with 120 other rich Britons, has written an open letter saying, we can afford it. We're not talking about higher taxes on those who get up and go to work for their income every day, but on the very richest whose income is derived from the wealth they hold. But Gary Lineker has been criticised for the move after he went to court with HMRC a few years ago over a £4.9 million tax bill where he had used a clever scheme, and he won on that instance. Are Mr. Lineker and his comrades aware that there is nothing stopping them paying more to the Treasury voluntarily? Listen carefully, because you can do it. You can email HM Treasury for details at accounts receivable@hmtreasury.gov.uk, or you can get in touch with the Debt Management Office to make a contribution to reduce the national debt. If you want to pay more tax, you can. Anyway, I'm now joined by the money reporter at the Telegraph, Madeline Ross. Madeline, thank you for joining me. This is economic madness, isn't it? We're already as highly taxed as we can be, and we'll just lose all the rest of our well-off people if we put taxes up further.
22: Well, I think even centrist and left-wing Labour-supporting economists have said that an annual wealth tax is a madness. It doesn't work. It doesn't make sense. Logically, we will lose those who are more economically mobile, including the very richest. It's also just incredibly unpopular with most wealthy people. Patriotic Millionaires, which is this group which has very, very loudly supported wealth taxes, has also quoted some quite questionable survey data, which I loathe it for me to call into question their motives here, but it doesn't look like some of their claims stack up. And with the fact that the annual wealth tax is one that would raise, you know, billions and billions of pounds every year is definitely one of them as well.
1: And the problem with wealth taxes, with capital taxes, is that they don't have a financial transaction alongside them. So therefore, people may have to sell their assets to pay the tax. But that then leads to a fire sale of assets and reduces overall economic activity potentially quite significantly.
22: Yes, and people would probably be prepared to sell at a loss in order to reduce the overall tax bill, which is not something you want to incentivize. You want things to be valued by the markets at their true value. You don't want people, you know, smashing windows in houses to avoid a threshold that's arbitrarily imposed by the government, for example. I think also everyone knows that you pay capital gains tax usually when you make a sale. That's because when you make a sale, a value is imposed on that item. If you're valuing things when there hasn't a sale, that is a very difficult process, difficult to accurately gauge how much someone is worth when they have assets across lots of different classes. I mean, even an average person will have a house, their own savings accounts, they might have an investment account, they might have several different pensions, some of which they might have lost and not know about. To put a number on how much someone is worth is much, much more difficult than a lot of these millionaires are sort of proposing. And I mean, you see that things like the mansion tax, it's taken the government months and months to figure out how they're going to value homes. I went to a house in Richmond yesterday, which hasn't been sold since 1968. How do you value a house that hasn't been sold for that long? Almost impossible. And if you apply that to all of someone's wealth, it gets even more complicated. It also ignores the fact that we've got a number of wealth taxes in place already, and that the tax burden, as you suggested, is already incredibly high.
1: And you're absolutely right about the difficulty of valuing items. You can value stocks and shares, you can value equities very easily, there's a market price, but you can't value art, you can't value unusual houses. It becomes increasingly difficult. Oddly, the richer people are and the more diverse their asset classes are, and therefore you have an enormous cost of tax collection, which is the antithesis of an efficient tax system.
22: Well, how do you treat someone, for example, who has an antique that they found in the garage and lucky for them it's worth £11 million? But they've not known about it all this time. Should they be paying off tax when they bought it days ago, not knowing that it was worth £11 million? You get all sorts of funny little examples at the edges, but it's much, much more complicated than the proponents of this wealth tax suggest or accept often.
1: Indeed. Well, I think that old Mr. Lineker is a great humbug and he should send a cheque to the king, if necessary, to pay more tax if that's what he wants to do. Thank you for joining me, Madeline. Coming up in just a moment, should the King of the North's agenda be focusing less on devolution and more on cricket? The England and Wales Cricket Board has said no Ashes test matches will take place at Headingley or Old Trafford next year. Does cricket need a governance reset?
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1: Well, we've got some very exciting breaking news for you on the tax system from Robert. Tell me what your exciting figure is.
3: Well, Jacob, I looked up the Act for you. I thought you'd be interested. Mr. Lineker may find it useful as well. It's the 1823 National Debt Reduction Act. So it's been possible to pay more of your own income to the Exchequer if you were to wish to do so since 1823. So Mr. Lineker can do that right now.
1: 203 years it's been possible to pay more tax. You get the fastest news from me. Matthew, but you would like to defend your great friend.
2: Well, up to a point, yes, because unfortunately Gary Lineker a little while ago, he blocked me on Twitter, as it was then, for daring to suggest that Lionel Messi was too reliant on his left foot, and Lineker really likes Lionel Messi. I think he subsequently said I was one of the most nauseating or irritating people in public life, which I'm sure the majority of GB News...
1: That can't be true.
2: But anyway, I must leap to his defence in this instance, because he did win his case against the Treasury on the IR...
1: Wasn't tax avoidance
2: IR 35. No, you described it as a sort of... Not dodgy, but you said it was...
1: I don't think it's dodgy.
2: No, not dodgy.
1: I think
2: you,
1: tax avoidance is perfectly legitimate.
2: You called it, described it rather dismissively. It was perfectly reasonable for him to fight the case. He won it, and his point was that he's paid higher rate tax, he's delighted to do so, but he shouldn't have to pay double. Now, it's such on the substance of this,
1: it is such,
2: it is such an old fashioned conservative argument to stop higher taxes on the rich, to just say, oh well, you can all pay more yourselves if you really want to. It is much easier to contribute more to society if you are asked to do so in a coordinated official way by the government of the day. I will be paying considerably more tax as a consequence of this Labour government that I voted for than I would otherwise. But that doesn't mean that if Labour had not got in, I would have been rushing to this website that you've described, this link, and donating my money, because I want to be part of a coordinated, big-picture way of improving society.
1: Okay, we're going to move on to cricket, but it seems to me that tax avoidance is perfectly legitimate. Tax evasion is illegal, tax avoidance is legitimate.
2: Well, not all tax avoidance.
1: No, tax avoidance is legitimate.
2: No, because they can make you pay if the scheme is too weird.
1: But then it becomes evasion.
2: No, there's a difference, there's a sliding scale between evasion, which is criminal, and of different forms of avoidance.
1: There is an honest mistake which ceases to be avoidance, for which you don't get penalised. But avoidance is, there's the great legal judgment, you don't have to organise your affairs so the taxman can take the greatest shovel out of your stores. But if you're Lineker, yes, and you're saying lots of people should pay more tax, it looks a bit hypocritical when you're using tax avoidance.
2: I don't think that's fair.
1: All right, you've defended him. Why
2: would he want to pay more? He's asking to pay more tax.
1: He wants to pay more tax.
2: Possibly might under Andy Burnham.
1: Let's move on to cricket. Because should the newly crowned King of the North forget expanding the state through devolution and start focusing on what really matters, that is to say, cricket? The England and Wales Cricket Board has announced no Ashes tests will be held at Headingley or Old Trafford next year, despite both grounds producing some of the greatest moments in Ashes history. Instead, every match will be played in the Midlands and the South. Has the North been sidelined by its finest sport, and does English cricket need a governance reset? Well, my cricketers are still here, Robert Courts and the world-class cricket connoisseur, Matthew Stadlin. Robert, I'm going to let you go first before we come to the connoisseur.
3: Well, look, I think this is a really bad move by the ECB. I mean, if you look at the RFU, for example, they make an actual thing of moving international matches around the country so that everyone can go to see them. That's what I think should be happening here. But this is where I really think that Andy Burnham would be right to get involved. Let's forget about all this very expensive and ineffective devolutions he's talking about doing. Let's make sure that he gets involved so everyone throughout the country can see the wonders of, like, Botham in 1981, Headingley, for example. And that would be a real pole bouncer that he could enjoy.
10: And Jim Laker getting 19 wickets, I think that was at Old Trafford, wasn't it?
2: Laker got 19, Lott got one.
10: This seems to me to be a mistake by the ECB, and then they defend it by saying, well, they're getting a women's cricket match.
2: It's quite a clever move.
10: It's not quite the same, is it?
2: It's quite a clever PR move, because it makes it harder to criticise.
10: Not really, because people are excited by men's cricket, and women's cricket, to be fair, is an also-ran.
2: I have to admit, until recent years, The 100 has done a lot for it. I've started to watch it. Until recent years, I wasn't. There's a lot going for it, and it will get better. But, and it's important, and I've got a daughter and a son. I want my daughter to grow up with the same sort of aspirations to play cricket for England. It's my son. Anyway, leaving that aside, this story actually emerged last year. It's just we've got the schedule now.
10: Yes.
2: And there was some outcry last year, and rightly so, because Ash's history is inextricably interbound, at least with Headingley, isn't it?
10: Yeah, I agree.
2: Botham's Ashes 81, Ben Stokes in 2019, two of the greatest innings ever. And indeed, if you look at cricket more widely, Graham Gooch is 154 not out against that fantastic West Indies side in 1991 when I was 11. But should they move it? I don't think so, and I don't think Andy Burnham should get involved, because think of all the little children in Southampton growing up who are so excited about the fact that the Ashes is coming to Southampton.
10: Doesn't this just show that the ECB is useless? It keeps on making mistakes. It can't run the cricket team. It's got rid of Stokes. We had a two-day test match at Lord's. Things aren't going well.
2: Stokes got rid of himself, but I think it's such a disaster for English cricket that Stokes has gone. As an avid follower of English cricket, I don't think we've been in such poor shape as far as Test cricket is concerned, which you and I would agree is the ultimate.
10: And the ECB agrees.
2: For a very long time. This is the bigger problem, even, than the fact that Yorkshire won't host an Ashes Test next year. Let's not forget Manchester as well. Old Trafford, a great ground. Is that I think we haven't lost an Ashes home series since 2001. That is something we can hold on to as England cricket fans. It's a proud record. Yes, they've retained the Ashes a couple of times. We haven't lost a series here for a quarter of a century. They can't say that in Australia. And I'm really worried next year that we might lose the Ashes.
10: And it seems to be a managerial problem with cricket at the moment. It's not that we haven't got able players.
2: Yes.
10: It's that we don't have a structure that is making cricket work. And they're getting distracted, it seems to me.
2: There are so many different demands on players these days, but you have to have a clear vision. And at the end of the four-year cycle, Brendan McCullum, it just didn't seem to be working. He brought great joy to the nation for a while. Great heroics and really exciting style of play. It started to fall apart. We've lost Stokes now, and I seriously worry about the immediate future.
10: And they were very slow to react after the Ashes series in Australia, which went so badly, and seemed to show an England team not functioning properly. But they just allowed that to drift on and then spill over into the New Zealand series. It seems to me that is a management problem. The art of management is getting able people to give their best.
3: Yes, that's exactly right. That is the key lesson of leadership, really. And that's true in business and true in every walk of life, true in sports as well. And we've seen that. It's about getting the very best out of the extremely talented people that you have working underneath you. And we're seeing that failure there at so many levels.
2: I don't think, by the way, that leadership skills are necessarily transferable. You might be a great business leader.
10: True.
2: You might not be a great politician.
10: What we want is Australia to play Somerset at Taunton. That's really the key. My father saw Bradman play there many, many years ago. An ECB spokesman said, "We work with the professional counties to allocate men's and women's international matches in a fair and balanced manner. Headingley will host the Rothesay Women's Test match, and Emirates Old Trafford will also host a Vitality T20. We appreciate that some fans are disappointed that there won't be a men's test match in Manchester or Leeds next year. This is a unique situation in 2027, and we're scheduled to have at least one men's in Manchester or Leeds every year for the next 5 years." My goodness, they say a lot, don't they? Good news from New Zealand. New Zealand has wonderfully, gloriously, valiantly rejected the woke agenda as a new inter-island ferry will be named after the great British explorer Captain James Cook, despite the attempts of the lefty mob to erase his legacy. The terrific Foreign Minister Winston Peters told what he called snivelling wokesters — none of my viewers will have met a snivelling wokester — that a mature country doesn't run from its history. I'm afraid I can't imagine Ed Miliband saying anything so robust. Perhaps We could exchange foreign ministers. Anyway, that's all from me. Up to somebody, over to somebody who disapproves of snivelling wokesters even more than the foreign minister of New Zealand, the one and only Patrick Christie's. Patrick, what's up this evening?
14: Yeah, Jacob, fantastic stuff. Thank you very, very much. And well, we've had some big breaking news in the last few moments. Axel Rudikibana, the Southport killer, has been moved out of prison and into Broadmoor Secure Mental Facility. They've admitted that they just can't handle him in prison. That's how bad that guy is. They cannot handle him in prison, so they've moved him out of there. I've got all of the details for you on that. We're also going to be talking about the numerous missed opportunities that there were to stop the Manchester terrorist as well. And we're talking about Gary Lineker. He's desperate to pay more tax, apart from when HMRC actually wanted him to pay more tax, and he said a big fat no and lawyered up and tried not to tried to get away without paying it. So there we go. We're going to be talking about all of that. Andy Burnham's big giveaway bonanza as well. Does he really think that giving pubs an extra grand a year, letting you leave the lights on a bit longer in your house and having a cheaper bus ride is going to take the edge off the fact that he's about to absolutely wallop you around the back of the head with a boatload more taxes? All of that and much more, as well as tomorrow's newspaper front pages.
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20: Good evening. I've got your latest GB News weather now from the Met Office. Tomorrow, pretty similar to today. Most places dry with sunny spells. Quite hot across the southeast, but we are seeing changes. And there will be some rain across northwest Scotland. Initially from this weather front, slowly approaching at the moment. It has brought some cloud and a bit of patchy rain through the course of today. And if anything, that rain will pep up a little bit and trickle southwards. So from the Western Isles down the west coast, but also across the Northern Isles. Elsewhere, most places will be dry. Lengthy clear spells could turn a bit misty, one or two fog patches, particularly in the far south with light winds. Temperatures in rural spots dipping to single figures, most towns and cities about 12 to 17 Celsius. On to the details for tomorrow. And it will be quite a grey day across western Scotland with some showery rain and some mist and low cloud initially across the south. But that should tend to break up to reveal plenty of sunny spells. A fine day by and large over eastern England, but some thicker cloud in western Scotland. Southwest Scotland seeing a bit of patchy rain. Same too goes for Northern Ireland. Quite a grey start here with some light rain, especially on the north coast. Much of eastern Scotland will start dry but cloudy. Again, here, like further south, I think that cloud will tend to break up a little bit through the day. And this showery rain in the west of Scotland should fizzle out. The odd light shower may trickle south down towards Belfast. But here, too, I think come the afternoon, we'll see the cloud breaking up and revealing some sunny spells. It will be, by and large, a sunny day then for most of England and Wales. A hot one across the southeast could touch 30 Celsius in one or two locations. But notice the breeze picking up further and some wet weather approaching the far northwest. That moves in for Saturday. So we are going to see a bigger change Saturday. Across the north, much more cloud with some outbreaks of rain, which will eventually creep into northern England. Again, most of England and Wales looking dry and sunny on Saturday and still pretty warm with temperatures in the high 20s across the south. But it is going to turn more showery and cooler for all of us by Sunday.
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0: 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UK only. Entrance must be 18 or over. Lines close at 4 p.m. on the 21st of August. 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
14: It's 9 p.m. I'm Patrick Christie. Tonight.
44: Now. He's got bombs on him.
14: All the missed chances to stop the Manchester synagogue terrorist, who even had a folder entitled Espionage on his phone. And.
45: No. Put your hands behind your back.
14: Just a bit more anti-white racism in the police, anyone? Plus...
46: Here we go again. New season, new titles, new managers, new signings. But apart from that, nothing much has really changed.
14: Gary Lineker, the man who fought HMRC to not pay £4.9 million in tax, now says he wants to pay more tax. And I've got a GB News exclusive for you. A Jamaican drug dealer has been allowed to stay in Britain for one of the most ridiculous reasons ever. Also...
47: That's it.
48: Yeah.
47: Keep doing that.
48: You
47: used to work in the bar.
48: I did.
14: Just a bit of northern beer there. Burnham tries to buy off pubs, but he's probably hoping he doesn't turn into this guy.
49: That man is not allowed in my pub. Get out of my pub. Go on.
50: Calm yourself down.
49: Get out of my pub.
14: Plus, the breaking news in the last few moments. Evil Southport monster Axel Rudi Cabana has been taken to Broadmoor Secure Hospital because prison authorities admitted that he is unable to be managed safely behind bars. And bear in mind, of course, that for a long time, they just tried to keep him in the community and they ignored all the warning signs. On my panel tonight, we have got the Associate Comment Editor at The Telegraph, Poppy Coburn. We've got Tory peer, Lord Bailey. And former Labour Party advisor Matthew Laza. And you know all those heat waves we've been having?
51: Magic.
0: Please make it stop. Please. I can't breathe. There's no air.
14: Well, the reason for the heat will really annoy those eco-warriors. Get ready, Britain. Here we go. A Jamaican drug dealer allowed to stay in Britain, and an Eritrean not sent to prison. That's next.
1: Thank you very much, Patrick. Good evening to you. Our top stories. Andy Burnham has paused the early prisoner release scheme that was due to begin in September until there's been an urgent review. Under the proposals, up to 6,000 inmates across England and Wales, including killers, rapists and sex offenders, would be released early into the community and monitored by tags. It comes after the policy was condemned by the widow of police officer Andrew Harper, who was killed trying to stop three teenage thieves, two of whom were being considered for early release. Conservative leader Kemi Badenoch has criticised the scheme.
2: They have shown no remorse from what I saw of their sentencing. I saw videos where they were laughing. It was a horrific killing.
3: Yeah.
2: We don't want murderers and rapists let out. The last time Labour did its early release under Keir Starmer, some of those people had to be put back within 24 hours. We need to solve this problem of overcrowding. We solve it by building more prisons. Some of those people had to be put back within 24 hours. We need to solve this problem of overcrowding. We solve it by building more prisons.

0: country from any attack after Iran warned of consequences for opening its bases to the US military. It included a veiled threat towards the royal family. Tehran's threatened to attack RAF Fairford after the Prime Minister allowed the base to be used by American forces to launch strikes on the Islamic Republic on Tuesday. The journey of a B-1 bomber was tracked from RAF Fairford in Gloucestershire heading towards Iran. A mother and daughter who died at a beach in Essex have been named by family members as 42-year-old Shali Rahman and Samia Rahman, who was 15. Police believe they were trying to help a 7-year-old boy who got into difficulty in West Mersey and remains in a serious condition. Three other people were taken to hospital. A witness described the incident as absolutely horrific. Police have apologised to victims of the fatal synagogue attack in Manchester last year, saying there may have been a missed opportunity to stop the killer. In a separate court case, it emerged Jihad al-Shami's phone, which contained evidence of his extreme views, was twice seized by detectives in the month before the incident in Heaton Park, but it was not examined. Finally, a drought has been declared in parts of Wales, with this month on course to be the driest on record for nearly 200 years. Hosepipe bans are now in place for 23 million customers in England, with suppliers warning that may stay in place all summer. Earlier today, Thames Water announced a ban for all its customers across London, the Thames Valley and the Home Counties. You're up to date with the headlines. Back to Patrick now.
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2: Yes, good evening. I can now exclusively reveal yet another mad immigration ruling from our courts. A Jamaican drug dealer who returned to the UK after being deported only to start drug dealing again has now been allowed to stay in the country because of the impact it would have on his autistic child if we deported him. Giovanni Fernandez Virgo first arrived in the UK from Jamaica back in December 1998 after he applied for a visa claiming to be a visitor musician. But while going through the airport, Virgo was arrested and found to actually be part of a plot to smuggle Class A drugs into the country, receiving a 3-year and 10-month prison sentence. In April 2000, the drug trafficker was finally deported from the UK back to Jamaica. But just over 1 year later, in October 2001, Virgo returned to the UK under a false identity, where he was granted entry as a visitor. Then, 3 years later, in 2004, Virgo was convicted, and by the way, can I just say, this might shock you, of yet more drug crimes under his assumed identity, receiving a 4-year sentence for supplying Class A drugs. He was released in January 2006, but just a month later, he was sought by police for breaking the terms of his release. Virgo remained at large, evading police for more than 14 years until November 2020, when he finally applied to stay in the UK under his true identity. You've always got to admire the brass neck on this guy, haven't you, really? While on the run, Virgo had fathered a British child with his partner, which formed the basis of his application to remain in the country. Police finally caught the drug dealer, and in July 2021, he was convicted yet again for remaining unlawfully at large. But bear in mind, he'd been at large for 14 years. How long do you think he got? A 28-day prison sentence. Cosmic. The Home Office tried to deport Virgo in August 2024, but he appealed successfully, and in September 2025, a tribunal found that the effects of his deportation would be unduly harsh on his 5-year-old autistic child. A fresh appeal by the Home Office last month was now rejected by a judge, giving Virgo, the persistent drug dealer and, police evader, the green light to just stay in Britain forever. It's the latest in a long line of very questionable decisions in our immigration court, and it's yet another reminder that criminals are exploiting our borders and, frankly, our idiocy, really. It comes on the same day that an illegal Eritrean migrant got just 6 months in jail for punching a young woman in the face and knocking her unconscious at a Bournemouth nightclub after she rejected his advances. Abdiola Baran was staying at the taxpayer fund.

0: The Britannia Migrant Hotel in Bournemouth, in Dorset, at the time of the attack. At least 11 asylum seekers staying at that hotel and at the nearby Roundhouse Hotel in Bournemouth have been convicted of crimes in the last year, including a stabbing and a rape. The brutal nightclub assault happened just a week after he had spat at and kicked a subway worker in a drunken late-night incident. Burhan failed to turn up to court for both of his trials, and that was to do with both of the assaults. But when he eventually did, he had to speak through an interpreter. And I'm afraid to say it somehow gets even worse, because just yesterday, a Somalian asylum seeker who killed a pensioner and injured two others in a horrifying Remembrance Sunday stabbing avoided jail. 68-year-old Musi Ali stabbed his victims with a 25-centimetre knife that he'd stolen from a shop in southeast London. He sought asylum in the UK in 1990 after being sentenced to prison for 4 years over guerrilla activity in Somalia. He admitted manslaughter, possession of a knife, and two counts of wounding with intent. But because they said that he has a schizoaffective disorder, he was given a hospital order instead. None of these people, whether it's the Jamaican drug dealer, the Eritrean illegal woman abuser, or the Sudanese schizophrenic, should have been in the country in the first place, should they? And on a slightly similar vein, that breaking news for you right now. Southport killer Axel Rudi Cabana has, well, we can reveal this evening, been taken to Broadmoor Secure Mental Hospital, as authorities have now admitted that he was unable to be managed safely behind bars. The murderer was moved to the notorious psychiatric hospital from Category A prison Belmarsh earlier this week. The Ministry of Justice confirmed the move had been made following a clinical assessment under the Mental Health Act, adding that Rudi Cabana was unlikely ever to be released. The 19-year-old was, of course, jailed for life in January 2025 after killing Elsie Dot Stancombe, BB King and Alice De Silva Aguirre in a horrific attack at the Taylor Swift-themed dance class in Southport. And just before I go to my panel on this, it's worth noting that with Axel Rudi Cabana, there were an unbelievable amount of warning signs. He was known to prevent. He had been expelled from school. He tried to return to that school to attack people. Obviously, huge question marks over his parents. Massive. And they didn't want to report him about one particular issue as well, because the head teacher of his school was warned that she might be, quote unquote, stereotyping a young black man. Meanwhile, Belmarsh Prison has now said, we can't handle him. So why on earth was this guy ever in our community? Why? Let's get the views of my panel this evening. Associate Comment Editor at the Daily Telegraph is Poppy Coburn. Tory peer Lord Bowley and ex-Labour advisor Matthew Larzer. Look, guys, I hope you don't mind, but I just want to just stick with this breaking news for a second, if that's all right. It's the Axel Rudi Cabana move from Belmarsh to Broadmoor. Poppy, for me, this actually kind of makes me more angry about the fact that this monster was ever in a position in a community to go on and do what he did. He's been in there, what is it now, a year and a half, something like that? And Belmarsh Prison, which houses the worst offenders, some of the worst offenders in the country, I say we actually can't handle this guy.
1: Yeah, there's a really, I mean, the thing about Axel Rudi Cabana is he reveals that there is a rot at the heart of the British state which applies to every single institution. It's not just one group that you can point to and say, oh, social services failed, the school failed, the family failed. No, every single part of the British state had failed and allowed Axel Rudi Cabana. The fact he was here in the first place is also another question. People have serious questions they would like to ask about this. I think there's another issue here, which is the fact he's been moved on mental health grounds. Now, this same week, we have seen that the NHS is now being charged with potentially corporate manslaughter over the handling of Valdo Calacane, which is obviously the Nottingham murders where three people were killed, including two young Nottingham students. He was charged with manslaughter instead of murder, which a lot of people would have pointed out and saying, is this not a premeditated attack? He was walking around with a knife. There were multiple warning signs, again, as with the Axel Rudi Cabana case. I think the problem is that the attitude of the state is to say, I'm really sorry, let's have an inquiry, lessons will be learned. There are no lessons learned. You know, we can't even protect prison officers inside of a prison. How can you expect
0: innocent people? Well, you couldn't protect them from him either. I mean, that was the thing. I mean, Axel Rudi Cabana
1: was so violent.
0: Yeah, did actually attack a prison officer as well, which is a story that we broke here on GB News probably about a year ago. He'd not been in there that long. I mean, Sean, this again, for me, it's why was this guy ever seriously kind of managed in the community? And again, I'm sorry, but if Belmarsh can't handle this guy, Are you honestly seriously telling me that his parents didn't realise the true extent of how absolutely mental he was?
2: Look, there's two or three things to say. Firstly, we have a system that's being gamed and the people at the heart of our system have been captured. So they're so busy being fair to everybody else, they're being unfair to the people of this country whose job it is for them to defend. That's the first thing. Secondly, I sit in Parliament all the time and hear people talk about our system. I've said it several times before, as if everybody's treating it with fairness. They look at it and say, well, we'll take them at their word. Well, actually, no, we shouldn't take them at their word. And I'll say this about the ECHR, about immigration. All of these things were set up for a world that no longer exists. There is reams and reams of information on the internet on how to game our system in particular. When you talk about immigration, we are calling people asylum seekers who are economic migrants. They are being sold a product, which is Britain, and nobody will acknowledge that. And what it does, it then means when people are here, we treat them as if they've come from a war-torn situation where in many cases they have not. They've just made the decision to look for a better life. Mm. And because we won't front up what's actually going on, their actual motive, we will never deal with them. And that's before you get to the fact about safety. And the whole idea that you challenge someone because they don't look like you, don't share your culture, you're immediately racist, is stymieing us. And people are using that against us. We have got to say to people, here's the two things. If you are any kind of asylum seeker or immigrant and you commit a crime, end of conversation. End of conversation. Mm. And the deeper piece to that as well, we need to say to the nations that take them, if we give them visas, if we give them any kind of aid, if you don't take your citizens back, all bets are off. You can forget receiving any good treatment from us. And until we do that, the pull factor will be long. And then until we deal with also on top of this, activist judges. Judges and arrested, they just, for them, it's just an academic pursuit. Yeah. Some point politics needs to enter and say, okay, we're going to change the law to lean heavily in the direction of our own institutions so they can defend themselves. The Home Office shouldn't be trapped in the situation that you just described. The one thing I will say, I'm not a fan of the Home Office, but at least they were pursuing the right course of action.
0: Mm, yeah. Matthew, your views on what this really means now, that Ansgar Rudi Cabana has been moved to Broadmoor because they've basically said that they can't keep other people safe around him in Belmarsh. My concern, as I'm sure it's probably yours as well, is how many other Ansgar Rudi Cabanas are there walking around out there now who had exactly the same warning signs that are just wandering the streets?
3: Yeah, I mean, I think the biggest question this raises, as you say, Patrick, is why didn't anybody pick up on this in the first place? I mean, I think clearly it's the right thing to move into Broadmoor if a clinical assessment's been made, and he's a risk not mostly to the prison officers as well. I mean, as well as the other prisoners, but we mustn't forget about our hardworking prison officers. Absolutely. Who put themselves in the line of danger every single day. And frankly, often get forgotten about. So I think that clearly that is good that he's had the move. If even in the tough conditions of Belmarsh, he can't be contained. But as you say, I mean, the parents were criticised in quite pretty heavily in the report after the Southport stabbings, and therefore it's not just for the parents, but it's for the whole system to pick up on what were signs.
0: Well, this is it.
3: And why? And as you say, why isn't the system picking people up?
0: This isn't just a lad who's maybe kind of like borderline a bit on the spectrum and who gets a bit of an obsession about something. I mean, the back catalogue of stuff. And if he's been, 18 months-ish in a prison and they've decided that he is literally one of the most mental, violent, dangerous people in the country right now, and that was not picked up by a catalogue of different services, it's bonkers. We'll go back to what we were originally going to talk about before the Rudi Cabana story drop. So we've got this Jamaican drug dealer who came into prison essentially under false pretenses initially, pretending to be a musician when actually he was just wanted to deal loads of Class A drugs, then was booted out, came back again under a false identity, went missing for 14 years, all of this stuff. He's allowed to stay now because it would basically be negative for his autistic child if we sent him to Jamaica. Your thoughts?
1: Well, you gave three examples in your monologue of like these insane cases where, because of our open borders, we've ended up in a situation where the rights of criminals have been put forward in the place of the rights of the British people, which should, you would assume, be paramount in Britain, but apparently they aren't. But I'm going to give you another one, which I think is even more nuts.
0: Okay.
1: There was a case that was very, very similar to this, actually. It was a Jamaican national who had been arrested on drug offences, serious drug dealing offences, and was due to be deported, and they were on a deportation flight. And the flight was actually blocked by activists who were actually on the flight saying, no, don't deport this man, you can't get rid of him. That's really horrible and mean. It's mean to do this. So he was allowed to remain in the UK, and there was actually a big campaign. There was an open letter that was signed by multiple charitable organisations organisations and some Labour MPs. So he's allowed to stay. A year later, he is in a drug dispute and he stabs someone to death. So these are the sorts of cases that we are talking about in this instance, where people who have been allowed to remain in the UK because of our weird immigration system, which says that the rights of people who are not British citizens as human rights are actually paramount because of the way the legal system works. You end up in these absolutely insane scenarios where these rights actually mean that British people are hurt or, in worst cases, murdered.
0: Yes, hurt, like that woman outside a Bournemouth nightclub. Now, about 4 years ago, I think, I went on a weekend away to Bournemouth with Emily, and it was quite nice. It was a British seaside town, all that stuff. I used to go and report on the Lib Dem conferences in Bournemouth, you know.
1: All the glamour.
0: Oh, yeah, let me tell you. Yeah, but actually, those hotels that people were staying in are migrant hotels now, and there's been 11 people across just two of those hotels who've been found guilty of very serious offences. This guy, Eritrean bloke, basically trying to batter a woman outside a nightclub. Six months? Is it he's got, I think? I mean, it just seems a bit ridiculous.
2: There's two things to say. I'll start this by saying, just because someone is Eritrean and an immigrant doesn't mean they're going to be a criminal.
0: Yeah.
2: But you do have to admit to yourself that there's a much higher instance here, and what that should mean is a higher level of vigilance, of looking at it. And one of the real big issues around all of our immigration, all the crime, no matter where you sit, is the pull factor. We are an attractive place. Why? Because we are a soft touch. And the biggest generator of crime, bar none, is the idea that you get away with it. So when someone does a vicious crime like this, knocks somebody, if you lose consciousness, something very serious has gone on, and gets 6 months, and then someone who tweets actually goes to jail, I think we need to have a little look at who we are. And this is a point I want to make. If you're at home now and you're furious, these Tories always saying stuff like this, blah, blah, blah, blah, ask yourself how you would feel if your neighbour, a friend, family member was attacked in this way and the person got 6 months, and somebody you knew wrote a slightly spicy tweet and ended up in jail. How would you feel? It's easy to be outraged when it's at arm's distance, but when it comes home, it feels different.
0: And just lastly on this, Matthew, then, what is Andy Burnham going to do about this?
3: Well, I think it's an intractable problem because, as we've heard, as Sean has said, the Home Office challenged this. The government obviously wants to send this guy back, and yet the courts once again sided with the right to a family life. And it turns out that he doesn't live with the child. He picks him up from school once a week.
0: Yeah,
3: ish.
0: Shock horror.
3: I think you can look at changing the law, but the problem is it's the interpretation by the judges. And I think that the judiciary needs to take a long, hard itself, because by making such uncommon sense decisions, they threaten the whole basis of the contract of supporting the asylum system, which is often needed for genuine cases.
0: I think these judges should be made to live a couple of days a month in one of these asylum hotels. And just to see what they make of it. But anyway, that's a little window into Patrick Christie's Britain there, which is probably quite a dark place. Anyway, a spokesman said for the Ministry of Justice said the families of those injured and murdered in Southport will be in this country's heart forever, and our thoughts remain with them. Any decision to transfer an offender is made following an independent clinical assessment under the Mental Health Act. This is the Axel Rudy Cabana story, by the way. Following rigorous security checks, the offender has been transferred to a high security psychiatric unit where he will remain until assessed fit to return to prison. Officials have approved this transfer on behalf of ministers. This transfer does not change his sentence, which remains at 52 years, and of which he will serve every single day. Okay, there you go. Look, a bit of a barrage of stories for you there, but there's lots going on, isn't there? Just to take your mind off everything, here's the latest Great British giveaway. Here's how you can be in it to win it.
4: 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UK only. Entrance must be 18 or over. Lines close at 4pm on the 21st of August. 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Entries will be pooled. Please check the closing time if listening or watching on demand. Good luck.
0: Okay, well, coming up... Well, a white man who was arrested after being attacked by two black men, neither of whom were detained or charged, has now had the case against him dropped. But why on earth was he ever charged in the first place? Is he a victim of two-tier policing? But before that, former Match of the Day presenter turned lefty Lovey-in-Chief Gary Lineker is urging the Prime Minister to slap him with a wealth tax. That's despite taking HMRC to court so that he didn't have to pay tax. Is he a massive hypocrite? That's next.
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9: Newcastle United and Liverpool are planning a tribute to Kevin Keegan ahead of their Premier League season opener at St James's Park. Keegan, who passed away this week at the age of 75, holds iconic status at both clubs. He enjoyed a trophy-laden six-year spell as a player at Anfield before becoming a beloved figure on Tyneside as both a player and a manager. Newcastle confirmed in a statement that it is liaising with Liverpool to ensure his memory is marked fittingly before the game. The Premier League itself is also part of these discussions. That's the latest sport. For more, go to gbnews.com.
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0: All right, welcome along to Patrick Christie's Tonight. So, Gary Lineker, is he a massive virtue-signalling hypocrite? It's time now for the head-to-head. Not for the first time, the former Match of the Day pundit Gary Lineker has landed himself in fresh controversy after urging the new Prime Minister to slap a wealth tax on himself and other multimillionaires. The rabid lefty is among 120 UK-based millionaires calling on Andy Burnham to impose higher taxes on wealth, arguing that the richest should pay more to help tackle inequality and boost the public finances. However, Lineker appears to have opened himself up to accusations of hypocrisy. Just a few years ago, He took HMRC to court over a £4.9 million tax bill, and he ultimately won. So tonight I'm asking, are Gary Lineker's pleas for Andy Burnham to introduce a wealth tax just virtue signalling? We are joined now by trade unionist and communications advisor Chris Webb, and we've got Charlie Mullins as well, the chairman of WeFix London. Chris, your views on this. Is he a bit of a hypocrite?
13: Well, Gary Lineker can answer for himself on his own tax affairs, but my view is this country is on his backside. We have thousands and thousands of people living on the streets homeless tonight. We have millions of people living in poverty. We have more food banks in the UK than we do branches of McDonald's. The infrastructure of the UK is crumbling. You can't get a doctor's appointment. And there is gross, gross inequality. 56 people in the UK own more wealth than the bottom 29 million. So it's quite something, Patrick, when it's even an issue for debating, when the question of should those who have the most pay a little bit more to make our society a bit more equal. So,
0: all right, Gary, all right, I'll come back to you, Chris. I'll come back to you, Chris. I want to get Charlie. And Charlie, your views on this.
14: All right, well, Gary Lineker can talk rubbish. When he went to Barcelona and to avoid paying tax and pay for the team, to start saying to tax somebody again, so we've already paid 50% tax or you've lost 50% of your money, and now he's saying tax people on their wealth. So you're taxing people twice. What it will mean is there'll be a massive influx, whether you be a millionaire or a normal person, you will be leaving this country and go to Italy, Portugal, Lisbon, Spain, anywhere. I mean, it's daylight robbery is what he's talking about. And to be perfectly honest, who would take any notice of him being a tax avoider anyhow? So to tax wealthy people, if the revenue wants to go down for the government, then tax wealthy people on their wealth. So someone's worked hard, they bought an house, they want to leave it to their children, and they're going to government to come up with, let's tax them, right? So you're going to stop people wanting to work. It's a stupid thing to come out with, and as a new prime minister, then he needs to go straight away. I mean, to come out with something like that, and Lineker is a hypocrite, and he's got the sack from the BBC, and what are we doing listening to someone like him? You tax more wealthy people, and more wealthy people will move abroad, they will take their business with them, and many other people. And the figures that are showing at the moment, 25,000 people have gone, it's lot more than that, because many people don't even want to let on that they're
0: guys,
14: gone.
0: I'm really, really sorry about this. We're having just a couple of small, minor technical issues at our end here, so I'm going to have to let you get going. Trade unions and communications advisor Chris Webb and entrepreneur and chairman of WeFix London, Charlie Mullins. We will be back in just a couple of minutes. Don't go anywhere. We've got an action-packed show coming your way. I'll see you in a sec.
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18: There's some mixed weather across parts of Europe at the moment. We have a heat wave affecting western parts. This will ease into the weekend, but for the time being, temperatures for some around 5 to 10 degrees above average. Some places getting into the high 30s, low 40s perhaps, eastern Spain into North Africa as well. Then further east, well, across parts of Greece and nearby nations, we have some intense thundery downpours. 75 millimetres of rain in just a few hours. Large hail, gusty winds could cause some problems.
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19: Good evening. I've got your latest GB News weather now from the Met Office. Tomorrow, pretty similar to today. Most places dry with sunny spells. Quite hot across the southeast, but we are seeing changes. And there will be some rain across northwest Scotland. Initially from this weather front, slowly approaching at the moment. It has brought some cloud and a bit of patchy rain through the course of today. And if anything, that rain will pep up a little bit and trickle southwards. So from the Western Isles down the west coast, but also across the Northern Isles. Elsewhere, most places will be dry. Lengthy clear spells could turn a bit misty, one or two fog patches, particularly in the far south with light winds. Temperatures in rural spots dipping to single figures, most towns and cities about 12 to 17 Celsius. on to the details for tomorrow. And it will be quite a grey day across western Scotland with some showery rain and some mist and low cloud initially across the south. But that should tend to break up to reveal plenty of sunny spells. Fine day by and large over eastern England, but some thicker cloud in western Scotland, southwest Scotland seeing a bit of patchy rain. Same too goes for Northern Ireland. Quite a grey start here with some light rain, especially on the north coast. Much of eastern Scotland will start dry but cloudy. Again, here, like further south, I think that cloud will tend to break up a little bit through the day. And this showery rain in the west of Scotland should fizzle out. The odd light shower may trickle south down towards Belfast. But here, too, I think come the afternoon, we'll see the cloud breaking up and revealing some sunny spells. It will be, by and large, a sunny day then for most of England and Wales. A hot one across the southeast could touch 30 Celsius in one or two locations. But notice the breeze picking up further and some wet weather approaching the far northwest. That moves in for Saturday, so we are going to see a bigger change Saturday. Across the north, much more cloud with some outbreaks of rain, which will eventually creep into northern England. Again, most of England and Wales looking dry and sunny on Saturday and still pretty warm with temperatures in the high 20s across the south. But it is going to turn more showery and cooler for all of us by Sunday.
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0: 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Every Friday, My Patrick Christie's Tonight Show is going to have a twist to it. We're welcoming some special guests. You. That's right. On Fridays, I'm going to be doing my show in front of a live studio audience because this show is about you and what you have to say. It's going to be the same big debates, same big topics, same big opinions. 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Only on GB News, the People's Channel, Britain's News Channel.
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0: Okay, welcome back to GB News. And every summer we are told the same thing, aren't we? Another heat wave, another sign of a climate catastrophe. But tonight, new research may have thrown a spanner into the works. Scientists say that Britain's rising temperatures could be linked not just to greenhouse gases, but also, you ready for this? To cleaner air and falling pollution. The study, published in Geophysical Research Letters, suggests that as the air has become cleaner, more of the sun's energy is reaching the Earth's surface, making the heat waves more intense. I'm joined now by John Grant, the Senior Lecturer in Sustainable Construction and Climate Change. John, thank you very much. Tough day this, I imagine, for the eco-zealots out there, that it turns out that Europe deindustrializing faster than the rest of the world has actually been quite damaging.
1: We've known about this since 2001, so this is not a shock at all. And why some of us have been trying to ease back on the climate change, the global warming gases, as fast as we can. But we've, of course, been ignored. Everything is normal. Ridiculous statements such as clean coal and the burning of fossil fuels in cars and the like. And so here we are. You know, the fact that maybe somewhere between 7 and 9 million people a year have been dying of pollution, it's quite an important thing. So that cleaning up the air has been really a serious challenge that we've been facing at. But
0: just so we're clear, sorry, John, I just need to be really clear on this. Are you acknowledging that actually us deindustrializing and having less pollution in the air is at least partly responsible for all of the heat waves that we've just had?
1: It is causing more sunlight to hit the earth. So it is slightly warmer, not because of deindustrializing, but because we're removing pollution. Industrialization and pollution don't have to go hand in hand. And we've known that for a century.
0: But we have deindustrialized, and now we've got less pollution.
1: We've got less pollution because of legislation, but we'll agree to disagree on that.
0: Well, it wasn't legislation pumping gases and running mills and running coal mines, was it? It was the actual act of doing those things. It wasn't a law that was doing that.
1: And it was legislation that stopped cars from petrol vehicles from coming to Sheffield, for example, so that we've got 250 people a year less dying of air pollution. So it's a complex, physics is complex. There is not a sound bite that you can go for.
0: Well, it's
1: for
0: funny, yeah, but it's funny
1: it's
0: though,
1: a complicated
0: isn't it?
1: Thing.
0: Because there was a soundbite, wasn't there, for a while, and that soundbite was just stop oil, or indeed, Extinction Rebellion. And I can remember interviewing a lot of those people who would say to me, "You're going to boil in your own sweat." That was their phrase. They'd stage die-ins at supermarkets. At times, you'd be going to an M&S, and there'd just be a load of people wearing hemp in the aisle there, doing a staged die-in, right? And actually, it turns out that what they neglected to tell us is that if we also did exactly what they want, we're still going to get hotter.
1: Yes, but right. We have to stop the carbon dioxide because it's going to get worse. What we've got here is something that we've been expecting right from day one. If you've been, for the last quarter of a century, we've been studying this. This is not what did you call it? A mic drop or something that we've just discovered this. No, we've been trying to get people to prepare for this heating up, that for all sorts of reasons, including reducing pollution, that we're going to get warmer. And we need to have acted in the 1990s when we first knew all of this was coming along. But the second best time to act in reducing global warming gases is now.
0: Right. So one of the ways to deal with all of the heat, presumably, is air conditioning, is it not? But we have laws in this country where buildings are not allowed to introduce air conditioning, including some schools, because that would contravene net zero policies, wouldn't it?
1: No. The net zero policies are about how much carbon you're emitting. So if you can cool a building without requiring dirty energy to be used and technology to be used, which you can, which is exactly what my research is all about. And we've been able to do that since 1999. But again, every time I publish something that says we can cool buildings without using kit, then I get told, stop fear-mongering and, everything will be fine. And so here we are. where the most vulnerable are threatened, our children, our older people, and we're being forced to knee-jerk, which is not what I wanted, which is why I started in this in the 1990s, and it would have been a gentle change. But now we're in an emergency, and thankfully, people like you are talking about this emergency, finally. And you know, maybe we can get some real energy and resources associated with a change so we can save people's lives, but also not make it so much worse by going on as business as usual and just reacting, which, you know, is far from perfect. I absolutely agree.
0: Mm. Yeah, I mean, it was also far from perfect that some of the solar panels just kind of like melted in the heat.
1: Well, yeah, I mean, isn't that physics taken to the nth degree, that solar panels, the hotter they get, the slightly less efficient they are? You know, this is not perfect. This is science. And we have to face those problems. And it would be much easier, wouldn't it, if the Earth wasn't warming as much? And that would be easier if we had less carbon dioxide and other greenhouse gases in the atmosphere. But we've decided to go for pumping more oil, burning more oil, and somehow some kind of fantasy that things are going to just, continue as normal. That isn't going to happen.
0: No, I mean, look, John, I'll hold my hands up here. I am struggling to get my head around the idea that if we'd have carried on with our levels of pollution before, everything would have got hotter. But the fact that we stopped has also made it hotter. And I'm just starting to wonder. But yeah, I'm just wondering whether or not, like, it's actually just natural for the world to get hotter, and maybe we need to deal with it.
1: Because we've known what's causing it, yeah?
0: Right,
1: so if we hadn't been adding the pollution, we'd have coped at these temperatures 20 years ago. It actually gave us enough time to respond. But what would we spend the time doing? Pumping more oil and burning more fossil fuels. We were given that opportunity, and now we're in the emergency, which hopefully you can spread the word so that we can react to.
0: Okay, John, thank you very, very much. I didn't mean to be mean about people who wear hemp. John Grant there, who is the Senior Lecturer in Sustainable Construction and Climate Change. Right, coming up. Well, I'm going to play you that clip in full and break it down for you. A white man who was arrested after being attacked by two black men, neither of whom were detained or charged, has had the case against him dropped. But why on earth was he charged in the first place? Before that, though.
2: That's it?
3: Yeah.
2: You're doing that.
4: You used to work in a bar?
3: I did.
0: Andy Burnham unveiled another eye-catching giveaway today, a tax break for Britain's struggling pubs. But with no clear plan for how they will pay for it, there's a theme here, will landlords really be raising a glass to the proposals? That's next.
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7: Welcome back. The new Prime Minister's giveaway bonanza rolls on. Today, Andy Burnham announced a 20% cut in business rates for pubs, clubs and live music venues from next April. The policy is expected to cost £100 million and the government says that this will be fully costed. But just let me say that to you again. It will be fully costed. They've already announced it, so, you know, but we'll cost it. But this morning, the Chancellor's deputy, Emma Reynolds, did not appear to be entirely across the granular detail of this fully costed plan.
8: Secretary of the Treasury, obviously I'm well into the numbers. I'm not going to give you all the numbers today,
9: but we will
8: set out in more specific detail, as I said, those two major ways that we're going to fund this. This is £100 million from next April.
9: No, that's all fine. But then you can't say it is fully funded yet.
8: Well, it as you say, it will be fully funded.
7: This is beyond parody. Yesterday, when we had the £2 bus fare, it was the Transport Secretary, Heidi Alexander, sat in a studio and said, you don't expect me to come on here and give you all the facts, do you? And then now we've got that. No, sorry, I'm not going to sit here and tell you about how it's funded. This is beyond parody. Downing Street says the average pub will save £1,100 a year. But after soaring business rates, higher national insurance, rising wages and years of mounting costs, will a saving of little more than 20 quid a week really make a meaningful difference? Joining us now is Katie Nichols, OBE, the chair of UK Hospitality. Thank you. How do you feel about this? Do you think it's going to make a blind bit of difference?
10: Well, it is a welcome first step. It's good recognition from the Prime Minister, finally, that hospitality is a key cornerstone of the economy, can drive growth, is a positive, beneficial contributor to our local communities and economy, backbone of the high street, the heart of our communities. But it doesn't go far enough to be able to support those businesses. And crucially, it doesn't cover the whole of hospitality. So while it's a good first step, and they did say they would come back with more details later this year, we do need to see this extended to all of hospitality, and we need to understand how it really will help pubs and bars and clubs in the short term.
7: I mean, 20 quid a week, it's not going to stop people from going to the wall, is it?
10: In the context of the struggles that we face, the last two budgets have imposed a £6 billion extra tax bill on the hospitality sector. Particularly hard hit have been those in terms of employment taxes, energy costs, but also business rates. So business rates are a significant contributor to the total costs that we're facing. But you're right, a third of businesses say they are operating at or below break even. So we are going to need to see bolder, more ambitious plans from the government set out later this year if we really are to be able to save our hospitality sector and boost the high street.
7: I do wonder whether or not some landlords and publicans, etc., actually find this a little bit borderline offensive, because this to me smacks of a bloke, Andy Burnham. He knew that the last Labour government, i.e. Starmer's regime, they were all banned from pubs. There was that big thing about Labour MPs banned from pubs. And he doesn't want that, does he? He's a bloke who... He likes to have a pint after his football, and he thinks he can throw you a bone here of something that frankly won't even touch the sides, and then that'll do it. I just wonder if it kind of makes him think that maybe, you know, you guys are a bit thick in a way. Like, you know, oh, here you go. Look, we've given you 20 quid better a week. Here you go. Aren't you happy with it? I don't know. It's a bit offensive. I mean, look at John Healy there. You know, supping a pint in a pub there and everything. Well, you know, I mean, it's not going to make anyone's lives any better, really, is it?
10: Well, a tax cut is better than no cut, and it's certainly better than the tax increases that we've seen. So it is positive that within the first week, we've seen support for hospitality announced, and we've seen ministers coming on programmes today saying that there's more to do. They will come back to support hospitality in the budget in October, November. So we do need to hold their feet to the fire. So look, is it going to touch the sides? Is it going to be a game changer? No, in and of itself, it's not going to be sufficient for the whole of hospitality, particularly because around 75% of businesses fall outside of the scope of this altogether. Restaurants, cafes, hotels, they're all excluded. But is it helpful to see as a first measure
7: a signal of intent
10: cut for hospitality?
7: Absolutely.
10: It's a start, and it's a good first step.
7: Okay, thank you so much, Kay Nichols there, OBH, OBUK Hospitality. When we come back, a bit more two-tier policing and all tomorrow's newspaper front pages.
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12: Good evening. I've got your latest GB News weather now from the Met Office. Tomorrow, pretty similar to today. Most places dry with sunny spells. Quite hot across the southeast, but we are seeing changes. And there will be some rain across northwest Scotland. Initially from this weather front, slowly approaching at the moment. It has brought some cloud and a bit of patchy rain through the course of today. And if anything, that rain will pep up a little bit and trickle southwards. So from the Western Isles down the west coast, but also across the Northern Isles. Elsewhere, most places will be dry. Lengthy clear spells could turn a bit misty, one or two fog patches, particularly in the far south and light winds. Temperatures in rural spots dipping to single figures, most towns and cities about 12 to 17 Celsius. On to the details for tomorrow. And it will be quite a grey day across western Scotland with some showery rain and some mist and low cloud initially across the south. But that should tend to break up to reveal plenty of sunny spells. A fine day by and large over eastern England, but some thicker cloud in western Scotland. Southwest Scotland seeing a bit of patchy rain. Same too goes for Northern Ireland. Quite a grey start here with some light rain, especially on the north coast. Much of eastern Scotland will start dry but cloudy. Again, here, like further south, I think that cloud will tend to break up a little bit through the day. And this showery rain in the west of Scotland should fizzle out. The odd light shower may trickle south down towards Belfast. But here, too, I think come the afternoon, we'll see the cloud breaking up and revealing some sunny spells. It will be, by and large, a sunny day then for most of England and Wales. A hot one across the southeast could touch 30 Celsius in one or two locations. But notice the breeze picking up further and some wet weather approaching the far northwest. That moves in for Saturday. So we are going to see a bigger change Saturday. Across the north, much more cloud with some outbreaks of rain, which will eventually creep into northern England. Again, most of England and Wales looking dry and sunny on Saturday and still pretty warm with temperatures in the high 20s across the south. But it is going to turn more showery and cooler for all of us by Sunday.
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18: 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UK only. Entrance must be 18 or over. Lines close at 4 p.m. on the 21st of August. 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
7: It's 10 p.m. I'm Patrick Christie's tonight.
21: He's got bombs on him.
7: Well, it was revealed in court today something that is just absolutely insane. All the missed chances to have stopped the Manchester synagogue terrorist, who even had a folder on his phone entitled Espionage. And well, I'm going to be playing you the full video there and breaking it down for you. A little bit more anti-white racism in the police, anyone? Plus, breaking news tonight, evil Southpaw monster Axel Rudy Cabana has been taken to Broadmoor Secure Hospital as authorities admit that he is unable to be managed safely behind bars. And again, it casts a serious, serious doubt over the role of his parents and the authorities like Prevent, who thought that this guy could be managed in the community. A couple of years in one of the country's most secure prisons, and they can't handle him. I've got all of tomorrow's newspaper front pages for you, and breaking news on the front of tomorrow's Daily Telegraph. Burnham orders halt to the early release scheme, and the BBC are trying to prove that President Trump caused the January 6th riots. Big story that's in that court case about the edited clip. On our panel this evening, we have got the associate comment editor at the Daily Telegraph, is Poppy Coburn, Tory peer Lord Bailey, and former Labour advisor Matthew Larza. And you know all those heat waves?
22: I can't deal with this. Please make it stop. Please. I can't breathe.
7: Well, it turns out that they might have actually been caused in part because of a lack of pollution. Remarkable. Get ready, Britain. Here we go.

0: A devastating clip that, in my view, proves yet more anti-white racism amongst the police. That's next.
1: Hi there, very good evening to you. Let's get you up to date with the latest headlines from the GB newsroom. Andy Burnham has paused the early prisoner release scheme, which would have seen thousands of inmates in England and Wales eligible to be released from September. He says no prisoners will be let out under the policy until an urgent review has been conducted. It came after criticism of the scheme from survivors and victims' families, including the widow of PC Andrew Harper, who described the possibility of his killer's early release as deplorable. Meanwhile, the Prime Minister's defended limiting business rate cuts to certain hospitality venues, saying the 20% reduction to some pubs and clubs in England from next April is just a first step.
2: Once pubs are gone, they don't come back. So we've just got to signal what support when we can. That's why I've made this early announcement. This is a significant cut to the business rates that pubs and other venues pay. It could make the difference for a number of venues that are struggling.
1: Southport killer Axel Rudakabana has been transferred from prison to Broadmoor Secure Hospital. It comes after an independent clinical assessment under the Mental Health Act. It's likely to anger many of the families of his victims because he was assessed as fit to stand trial in January last year. He was jailed for life for the murders of Elsie Dot Stancombe, Bibi King and Alice De Silva Aguiar, but he will now be treated as a patient rather than a prisoner. The Ministry of Justice says he'll remain locked up and is unlikely to ever be released. A mother and daughter who died at a beach in Essex have been named as 42-year-old Shelley Rahman and Samia Rahman, who is 15. Police believe they were trying to help a 7-year-old boy who got into difficulty off the coast of West Mersey, and he remains in a serious condition. Three other people were also taken to hospital. Police have apologised to victims of the fatal synagogue attack in Manchester last year, saying there may have been a missed opportunity to stop the killer. In a separate court case, victims of the fatal synagogue attack in Manchester last year, saying there may have been a missed opportunity to stop the killer. In a separate court case, it is some

0: He walked out of the TARDIS at the beginning of the opening ceremony.
1: 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Your carriage awaits.
2: Right.
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0: We'll keep you up to date with all the events that's happening at the Commonwealth Games over the next week and a half or so. That's it for the moment. Now back to Patrick.
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2: Yes, good evening, everybody. Is this another example of anti-white racism in the police? A young white lad appears to have been set upon by several black men in the street in Birmingham. Police then intervened, arrested the white lad, and attempted to charge him with assaulting a police officer. Now, I'm going to show you the clip, and just a warning that some of you may find it a bit distressing, but what I'll do is I'll play it for you, and then we'll slow it down a bit. I'll break it down for you a bit more afterwards. So here is basically what happened. Right, okay, so what you'll notice, and here if we just play again without sound, there is a white lad in a white shirt, and he's called Cody Harper. Now, he's punched to the ground, there it is, he's punched to the ground by a black youth. And then he gets up, and he's dazed, and the female police officer runs towards him and grabs him, and it seems pretty obvious that in his, you know, dazed state, he clearly thought that she was one of the attackers. So he kind of swung a half-hearted punch in her direction. And then when he realises she's a copper, you can see that he's a bit shocked. And if you were to listen to the audio again, you'd hear him be like, what the heck's going on? What the heck's going on? Now, you'll notice that another female police officer actually then approaches the black youths, who at this point had made off quite quickly. But she then turns around and leaves them, and they were just free to go. The first female police officer then swears at the white lad repeatedly as she's detaining him.
3: Do not
2: He's saying just please, I want to go home. She is swearing at him, calling him all sorts of names there. The bloke who filmed all of that then told police officers that he's got the whole thing on camera, that Cody did not mean to swing at the police officer, that he thought that she was just one of his attackers. Here it is.
4: Someone clotheslined him, and then someone hit him from behind, and that's when you went in. And all I can say in his defence, he probably thought you were one of the attackers right at that moment.
5: Okay. So somebody's assaulted him first?
4: Yeah, then? Yeah. Okay. I'll jump.
2: Now, that's fascinating, actually, isn't it? Because what that tells you is that the police officers at the scene were trying to claim that they hadn't actually even seen the scuffle. They had presumably just seen a white lad and some black youths. And they've just gone for the white lad, haven't they, then? If they're not even seeing what's happened there, they've just looked at a situation and thought, we're going to go for that lad. We're going to go for him. And bear in mind, he was on the floor at the time that they decided to rush in. That, my friends, is unconscious bias, isn't it? Assuming that he's the one in the wrong there. I mean, you'd have thought that upon reviewing the incident, watching the footage which was provided to them, West Midlands Police might realise the error of their ways and just let it go. But no, they actually released a statement saying that they were aware of a video and that they saw men fighting in the street. No mention of the fact that actually it was the white lad who'd been punched and thrown to the floor. And then they said that he had assaulted a police officer. They charged him with assaulting an emergency worker. Now, this understandably caused a massive backlash online. Well, last night it emerged that they've now dropped the charges. And they managed to track down the particular youths in question, who were the ones who did the assaulting, and they have actually prosecuted them. Well, I mean, I want to ask you now,

0: Imagine what would have happened if that wasn't filmed. Just imagine. This is the same police force whose top cop had to quit over two-tier policing for caving into Muslim gangs who wanted to stop Jewish football fans from coming to Birmingham. And it comes not long after the infamous Henry Novak incident, where, as we all know, police arrested the white boy who had been stabbed and did not even search the Sikh knifeman. I feel very sorry for most rank and file police officers, and I want to make this very, very clear. I have the absolute pleasure of meeting plenty of police officers as I go around up and down the country, and you are genuinely very, very good people who do not like, most of you, do not like this ridiculous woke race and diversity stuff that's being pumped into you in these various mandatory police courses. But we cannot keep letting this happen. And something has to change. Just get the thoughts of my panel. We've got Associate Comment Editor there at the Daily Telegraph, Poppy Coburn, Tory peer Lord Bailey, and ex-Labour advisor Matthew Lars. Yeah, Poppy, I'll come to you first on this. I mean, to me, this just seems like another absolutely outrageous example. If they're claiming that they hadn't even seen the scuffle, then presumably what they've only seen there is a white lad getting up off the floor and some non-white individuals running away from him, and they have charged in on the white lad.
1: You know what's really, really shocking about this case? If there wasn't a video filmed, what would have happened? Seriously, if there wasn't actually media scrutiny on what's just occurred in that video, I think the police officers would have completely gotten away with it. Because I think the shocking thing about this case, aside from the fact that the police conduct was disgusting, was the two boys who originally attacked that poor man that night have gotten away completely scot-free. So it's totally fine for them to have assaulted this guy. They got away with it on the night because the police went after the man who had just been assaulted and then claimed that he was assaulting an emergency officer, even though he was literally just trying to get back up. And he'd literally just been mugged in the street by these guys. And those two assailants have literally faced no consequences whatsoever. And so the police officer has done the wrong decision on the night. The justice system has not actually provided any justice to anyone in this case. And thank God this guy, who was originally going to be charged for assaulting a police officer, has now not been charged with anything. But if we didn't have that video, what would have happened?
0: Yeah, so you're right to point. So the two men who assaulted Cody Harper on Broad Street in Birmingham did not receive criminal charges or prison time. Instead, they were handed out of court disposals. And it's a method used by UK police forces to deal with low-level offences without taking the individuals to court.
1: I mean, it's a violent crime, a low-level offence. Seriously, it's a violent crime. Well, if you're attacking people in the street...
2: So let me say this to you. I used to sit on the police and crime committee in City Hall, and one of the things you learn is body-worn video, any video, it doesn't always tell the whole story. If you're a copper, what you've just seen is people fight. And the fact that they're black and white should be irrelevant to you. Why it is relevant to you is things that have happened in police forces across the country. You've got nothing to do with you right there, when you're facing a group of lads swinging punches. That's the first thing. They wouldn't have probably been looking at black or white boys in the way that people from the comfort of their own sofa get to do. That's the first thing. The second thing, they probably wouldn't have seen it all, because a copper arriving to that situation would have to pay attention to the whole environment, not just the fight. Right, that's how they're trained. They used to be a security guard. That's the first thing they tell you. Where the failing, if there is any failing, is after the case, when you do have time to survey any video that's available and all the rest of that. The first thing is, how the other lads are dealt with, the out-of-court disposal, unfortunately, that's the norm. That police service would have realised, would have done that 1,000 times like any other police service across the country. So for their normal day-to-day, they've disposed of things in the way they do. To be fair, a punch up outside of a club in this country is a very regular occurrence.
0: It is. Can we play just it's the clip without sound that shows the moment that the female police officer tries to arrest Cody, and there's the other female police officer who initially goes after those two lads. We'll get that up whilst I put this to you, Matthew. I'll just talk over this now. So look, it's with respect, it's quite obvious who Cody is there. He's the lad in the white shirt and the paler skin at the back there. He's gone to the floor. Female police officer. Now look at the other female police officer who's come to the right of your screen now, and she's behind them. She's gone to those youths. She's gone to those youths. There you go. And then what happens in the longer clip is that she turns around and she leaves them, right? So that's what happens. So she actually had them there, and she turned around. There's a longer clip of that that's available online. And she turns around and she lets them go. Now, they managed to track them down. But I find that absolutely remarkable, Matthew, that you've got a scuffle there, which at best you might think is six of one, half a dozen of the other, and then you've got the other, I think you just let them go. But, you know, you focus. And then in the end, it was something that was the final video. There's something like 7 or 8 police officers that are around this Cody guy. And you've got a bloke saying, I've got it on film. He just thought you were one of the attackers. He didn't mean to swing for you. And you can hear him say that in the video as well, to be fair. He obviously had no, he didn't. He was pretty dazed. And I think he probably had a few as well. Yeah, to me, that just seems like, again, it's this attitude towards young white lads in a lot of the police force.
3: Well, whether it's particularly because he was white or whether it's just because they failed to establish which the six and which the half dozen versus the half dozen were involved. That does seem very strange that she didn't separate them and then wait and establish the full fact. And also, I do think it's quite extraordinary that she just, the female police officer swore at him continually. Yes.
2: What you must not do is stop police officers from swearing. It's important because firstly, in a stressful situation and oftentimes to stop someone in their tracks, if you say, excuse me, sir, they do not respond to that. They have to be told. And the other officer, why she left the group, in my humble opinion, is because she would have seen that her colleague was tangling with someone and thought, well, I have to make a choice. Do I let them get away or do I support my colleague? Every time, support your colleague. That's what you should have done. Okay. Again, the failing, if there was any, was after the case.
0: Fine. And by the way, look, I do want to make it very, very clear for the avoidance of any doubt. There obviously was and have been times of genuine out-and-out racism in the police, in the 60s, 70s, 80s, all of that stuff. I think the point here is whether or not there's now some sort of overcorrection that's taking place. And we saw it with the Henry Novak case and we've seen it with some other examples as well. And the most ridiculous one for me was this police officer, I won't name the police force, but he was made to do one of these mandatory race awareness courses. And then afterwards, they were made to say, how did you feel about the course? Yeah. And he said, well, I didn't really like it, actually. I thought it was ridiculous. And they just sacked it.
2: Yeah.
0: So that's just mad.
2: If you're from the woke brigade, right, and you love all this, to be very clear, I was born and raised in this country. I'm 55 years old. Racism is more of an issue now than it's ever been. It's because people keep trying to separate us out. That incident should have been looked at as a group of lads fighting. But because of everybody putting on race awareness course and unconscious bias and reparations and all that stuff, they've made racism much more of an issue. Like that thing you talked about this morning, earlier on, about the Jamaican drug dealer.
0: Yeah.
2: What the issue would have been there is that it exposed many more black people to very poor outcomes around crime because of these activities. But when you're busy being woke and busy being, you're not taking these things into account. We've got to start to treat people as their actions, be you black or white.
0: Okay. And Poppy, what do you make of what needs to be fixed here? Because I feel very, very sorry for a lot of police officers.
1: Yeah.
0: I really do. And, you know, we've had situations in firearms officers where they shoot a gangland trigger man who's driving a car at them, for goodness sake, and they end up for a murder charge. Yeah. I know for a fact that so many police officers do not buy into this kind of stuff.
1: Yeah, I actually think, Sean, I think you're completely spot on. The thing is that's so unfortunate, and you can see this coming out of the Henry Novak case, is that trust in the police in this country, I think, is now at an all-time low.
2: Nobody trusts
1: them. And you know what? You know who's really to blame with that? I think a lot of frontline officers are just trying to do their jobs because they sign up for the jobs, not because they want to be social workers, because they want to protect their communities. Yeah. But the higher-ups in the police force in this country have gone so wrong in so many ways. There are people who are running the police force as if it is a social work job, as if they are supposed to be political activists or academics. Mm. That's not what they exist to do. They exist there to stop crime from happening and keep people's communities safe. If we cannot go back to basics in policing, then people will not trust police officers anymore.
2: What it is, the police are responding to what they're rewarded or punished for.
0: Mm.
2: So if you arrest a black person and you're told we're going to have to check if there's a racism, you just will lean out of it. You've got a family to feed. Yeah. Why would you take that risk?
0: Especially if you're near retirement.
2: And I'd have to argue that the part of the police force that's closest to politics, which would be senior police officers, they are captured by woke activists, civil servant types who have changed things in the background. There's a lot of stuff that's changed around how the police have to deal with things. The public don't know, but the police are made aware of it because of that.
0: I'm going to say something that might sound a bit controversial here. however, it's a point that I know a lot of people might be making at home, okay, which is that it appeared that the first two officers on that scene were female, okay? And you can tell from the video that they are not the tallest people in the world. And you are dealing with a brawl between a group of what appears to be, you know, quite strapping young men, okay? And they were not able to handle it in its entirety, were they? They, and I think Sean is possibly right that the second female police officer thought my colleague might be getting into a bit of an entanglement here. I need to go to them. Is there an issue, do you think, with having so many female police officers? Is there something to be said for that when it comes to the physicality of the job or not?
2: I would say no, and I'll tell you why. The police are aware of what they're doing. So if it's a Saturday night down Broad Street in Birmingham, the police will send the heavy boys out. You'll be one of those response units. And they'll be, you look at them and think, okay, they look pretty tasty. They know what they're doing. But there's many situations where a smaller police officer, particularly a female police officer, stops it becoming a fight. Now, the decision you have to make as a commander, because if you confront a wound up young man with a large young man, fight. If you confront a young man with someone who he doesn't see as a threat, you have an opportunity to calm it down. The decision at any point is for the police operations to think, who is the best served to do this? And let's put another scenario to you. When my brother died, a female police officer turned up. She was the right person to have that conversation. There was nothing untowards happened, but she was the right person. We all felt better for her. She just dealt with it perfectly. So, you know, when do you swap bodies around? What you can't do, though, is try to tell yourself all things are equal. If you're having a great big fight and a riot, don't lie to yourself. A big trap in that situation would be much more useful than a small woman. It's just a fact.
1: I think also, like in recent years, because police have been suffering from recruitment problems for all sorts of reasons, pay not being good enough, pensions not being good enough, not being defended when something goes wrong and just being thrown out to the wolves, there has been a drop in the physical service requirement, I think, in a lot of forces, which is sometimes a problem. Because as Sean has rightly pointed out, right, in certain circumstances you can have different police officers, but actually if you've got police officers who can't chase after criminals, can't get over fences properly when they're doing a chase. That is a serious problem. And it's true, like, I'm a woman, I'm small, I'm going to be weaker than you, I'm not going to be able to run as fast as you guys. I mean, maybe we can test this out later. But I think probably on average, I'm just not going to be able to make it. Certain circumstances, you do know as a woman in the back of your mind, I'm not right for that situation, I can't do that. So it's about applying things sensibly. But again, the ideology has to be, people are different and you cannot treat everyone as if they're absolutely identical, or then you get in really big trouble.
0: Well, look, fortunately, I think something resembling sanity might have prevailed in the end there. But, you know, it is just another example of something that potentially was a bit questionable in the moment. But a spokesperson for West Midlands Police said, "We acknowledge and respect the decision of the CPS to discontinue the case against Cody Harper, who was charged with assaulting a police officer on Broad Street in Birmingham earlier this month, as there was insufficient evidence to provide a realistic prospect of conviction." Just quickly on that, there's not insufficient evidence, is there? You saw the evidence and the evidence wasn't good enough. That's the point. The evidence is on camera. Anyway, this was a spontaneous incident on a busy street in Birmingham city centre, with officers dealing with a number of incidents in a short period of time. As a result of further footage being released, a further assault was recorded and an investigation was carried out. The victim in that offence chose not to make a statement to officers, but we were able to identify the offenders as a result of our investigation. Two men were interviewed under caution and that offence, and have now been given out of court disposals. Right, there you go. Huge story of the day coming your way in just a second. But I need to tell you now about the Great British Giveaway, and here's how you can be in it to win it.
4: 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UK only. Entrance must be 18 or over. Lines close at 4 p.m. on the 21st of August. This is a network giveaway. Entries will be pooled. Please check the closing time if listening or watching on demand. Good luck.
0: Yes, OK, well, look, good luck, everybody, who enters that. Now, coming up, all of tomorrow's newspaper front pages, breaking on the front of tomorrow's Telegraph. Andy Burnham has ordered a halt to the early release scheme. And the BBC, in that case, you know where they edited a Trump clip and it all went absolutely mental across the pond. Well, now, apparently, their argument in court is going to be that Trump did cause the January 6th riot. So they really are fighting it, presumably with our money. But before that...
5: He's got bombs on him.
0: It was revealed in court today, this. You will not believe the sheer level of failures that led up to the missed opportunities to stop the Manchester synagogue attacker. It is baffling. I've got all the receipts. That's next.
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13: 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Keegan, who passed away this week at the age of 75, holds iconic status at both clubs. He enjoyed a trophy-laden six-year spell as a player at Anfield before becoming a beloved figure on Tyneside as both a player and a manager. Newcastle confirmed in a statement that it is liaising with Liverpool to ensure his memory is marked fittingly before the game. The Premier League itself is also part of these discussions. That's the latest sport. For more, go to gbnews.com.
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0: OK, welcome back. Look, shortly we've got all tomorrow's newspaper front pages and there's some really pretty shocking stuff on there. Iran is apparently targeting British military bases and the royal family because we're letting the US use our military bases. So they're talking about that. There's also the Axel Rudi Cabana story, of course, which is that he's been moved out of prison and into Broadmoor secure mental facility because they can't handle him in prison. Again, shines a light potentially on the role of parents here. How can they not realise if the prison, if a category A prison cannot handle this guy, how did the parents think that it was okay for him to be in their home and in wider society? More on that in a second, because first though, a man who planned a terror attack on a military base with the Manchester synagogue killer, has today been jailed for life. Mohammed Bashir, who was described in court as a long-term committed jihadist, drove his friend Jihad al-Shami, clues in the name, on a 10-hour round trip to conduct hostile reconnaissance at the UK's Defence Academy in Oxfordshire back in 2025. Weeks after that journey, Jihad was shot dead by police after carrying out the Heaton Park synagogue attack, in which two Jewish men were killed. CCTV of the men discussing the attack on soldiers at the Al-Sunna Mosque in Manchester was discovered by police. They went into the mosque, they were chatting about it, they thought that they wouldn't be captured on camera or heard or anything like that. They were obviously wrong about that, and I think you can realise there when he clocks the camera. But anyway, Greater Manchester Police today apologised to victims of the synagogue attack after revealing that there had been missed opportunities to stop the killer. One of them, for example, was when Mr. Jihad's phone, which contained evidence of radical extreme jihadi views, was actually seized twice by police in the months before the Heaton Park attack. And on that phone was a folder entitled Espionage. I'm joined now by a board member of the Jewish Representative Council of Greater Manchester and a member of the Heaton Park Synagogue. It's Rafi Bloom. Mr. Bloom, tremendous to see you. Thank you very, very much. How do you feel today? How does your community feel today, knowing that there were several opportunities to stop this guy?
5: Good evening. Look, I think I should start by saying that as a community, we acknowledge the apology made by the Chief Constable and the candour that's gone with it. And of course, we will await the results of the independent investigation. But I think it's also important to say that the Greater Manchester Jewish community has a strong and long-standing relationship with Greater Manchester Police. We very much appreciate the efforts they've gone to make us feel safe and secure since October the 7th and the tsunami of anti-Jewish racism that our community has felt. And we also acknowledge the skill and professionalism with which they dealt with the Yom Kippur attack on that day, being at the synagogue within minutes, and the way that they made the community feel safe and secure in the days, weeks and months since. And I think I should say also about Sir Stephen Watson, the Chief Constable. He is a huge friend of the Jewish community. He's led from the front in confronting people who wish to intimidate and threaten British Jews. He's made it very clear that if you incite violence against Jews on the streets with chants such as Globalize the Intifada, you will be arrested and prosecuted. He's acknowledged that more needs to be done to tackle radical Islamism. And he's also spoken movingly and passionately about how in 2026, British Jews are the only faith community in this country that have to live behind gates. We have to send our children to school behind security fences and cameras. Our synagogues are protected 24 hours a day. And he's basically called that a moral stain on our society. So he is a great friend of our community. He is a leader in combating anti-Jewish racism. The events, of course, that we've heard about today are tragic, and we will await the outcome of the investigation. But certainly the transparency with which the police have sort of shared that information is typical of Sir Stephen and the way he runs his police force.
0: I think for me, if we kind of maybe zoom out a little bit from it, it just again reveals exactly how big this problem is, because you've got Jihad there and Mohammed Bashir. They somehow managed to find each other and form a little gang. They thought, well, they were actually right about this, that some members of the IDF were being trained alongside members of armed forces from other countries around the world at a particular military base in Oxfordshire. They were able to Google that and find out that. They've gone on that reconnaissance mission there. They saw them as legitimate targets. We've had other cases as well where there was actually an individual who had got a small boat to Britain, been deported, got another small boat back, and then within a couple of weeks of him being here, tried to storm the gates of the Israeli embassy in London. I believe he was armed with a knife there. And I suppose it just shows, again, the true scale of this problem and the kind of work that our counter-terror officers and our police officers are having to do here, that, frankly, it's kind of endless, isn't it, really?
5: It's absolutely incessant. And of course, we had the trial at Preston Crown Court several months ago, where two men were convicted of planning a marauding terror attack on the Manchester Jewish community, actually on an event and a march that I was integral to planning. So we're very much aware of it. I mean, the mosque that you're picturing there sits not 1 mile away from one of the largest Jewish faith state day schools in Greater Manchester. So, of course, as a community, we're very much aware of this. You know, Al-Shami, when he was trying to kick in the doors of Heaton Park Synagogue to kill more Jewish people, was screaming, "This is what you get for killing our children." And of course, Rabbi Walker and his congregants haven't killed anybody's children. Mm. So we need to tackle the radicalization and the incitement that is going on in some mosques and some community spaces up and down this country. And we need to tackle it very, very quickly. We need the government of Prime Minister Andy Burnham, whom we know well from Manchester. We've worked closely with him when he was Metro Mayor up here, to continue the work that the previous government started around anti-Jewish racism in the NHS, on university campuses, the purity tests that Jews have to face when they go into workspaces or creative spaces. Are you a Zionist or not? But the radicalization incitement is absolutely key to being tackled. The hate speech on our streets as well has to be stopped. The government has to give police the powers to do it now. Mm-hmm. There's some movement on that. But absolutely, the Charity Commission needs to act against mosques where incitement and radicalization by hate preachers is evident, and they share it online. It's no secret. So we understand the scale of the problem. The police are working overtime to protect us. And, you know, we're given money by the government for big offences and more cameras. That's dealing with the acute nature of the problem, not the chronic nature. Yes. And until we deal with the chronic nature of the problem, Jews will never be safe. And it's a moral stain on our society, for all British people, that Jewish people have to live this way in 2026.
0: Absolutely. No, I couldn't agree with you more. I really appreciate your time this evening. Thank you for coming on and talking to us. Jewish Representative Councillor of Greater Manchester and a member of the Heaton Park Synagogue. It is Rafi Bloom there. Thank you for that. Look, coming up, all of tomorrow's newspaper front pages, and there's some big ones knocking around. The BBC are apparently trying to prove that Trump actually caused the January 6th riots to get them off the hook in that lawsuit. Plus, Iran has threatened to attack RAF Fairford and the royal family. And we're also going to be giving you the very latest on the Axel Rudi-Cabana case. That's next.
9: I forecast a perfect holiday in the sun.
10: Weather looking good then?
9: 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And no worries about our travel insurance.
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18: There's some mixed weather across parts of Europe at the moment. We have a heat wave affecting western parts. This will ease into the weekend, but for the time being, temperatures for some around 5 to 10 degrees above average. Some places getting into the high 30s, low 40s, perhaps eastern Spain into North Africa as well. Then further east, well, across parts of Greece and nearby nations, we have some intense thundery downpours. 75 millimetres of rain in just a few hours. Large hail, gusty winds could cause some problems.
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19: Good evening. I've got your latest GB News weather now from the Met Office. Tomorrow, pretty similar to today. Most places dry with sunny spells. Quite hot across the southeast, but we are seeing changes. And there will be some rain across northwest Scotland. Initially from this weather front, slowly approaching at the moment. It has brought some cloud and a bit of patchy rain through the course of today. And if anything, that rain will pep up a little bit and trickle southwards. So from the Western Isles down the west coast, but also across the Northern Isles. Elsewhere, most places will be dry. Lengthy clear spells could turn a bit misty, one or two fog patches, particularly in the far south with light winds. Temperatures in rural spots dipping to single figures, most towns and cities about 12 to 17 Celsius. On to the details for tomorrow. And it will be quite a grey day across western Scotland with some showery rain and some mist and low cloud initially across the south. But that should tend to break up to reveal plenty of sunny spells. Fine day by and large over eastern England, but some thicker cloud in western Scotland. Southwest Scotland seeing a bit of patchy rain. Same too goes for Northern Ireland. Quite a grey start here with some light rain, especially on the north coast. Much of eastern Scotland will start dry but cloudy. Again, here, like further south, I think that cloud will tend to break up a little bit through the day. And this showery rain in the west of Scotland should fizzle out. The odd light shower may trickle south down towards Belfast. But here, too, I think come the afternoon, we'll see the cloud breaking up and revealing some sunny spells. It will be, by and large, a sunny day then for most of England and Wales. A hot one across the southeast could touch 30 Celsius in one or two locations. But notice the breeze picking up further and some wet weather approaching the far northwest. That moves in for Saturday, so we are going to see a bigger change Saturday. Across the north, much more cloud with some outbreaks of rain, which will eventually creep into northern England. Again, most of England and Wales looking dry and sunny on Saturday and still pretty warm with temperatures in the high 20s across the south. But it is going to turn more showery and cooler for all of us by Sunday.
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0: Welcome back. Let me get you the first look at tomorrow's newspaper front pages. The Metro, ahead on pints, Burnham poll boost as he cuts rates for pubs. This is what, I'm sorry, but this is why politicians think the public are thick, isn't it? Because it's like, we're going to do something here that is not going to make any material difference to your life, but because I'm holding a pint, I'm going to get a boost in the polls. I mean, anyway. The Independent, Burnham puts early prisoner release scheme on hold. To be fair, that is a good thing. The Mirror, tragedy on beach trip. 15-year-old and her mum drowned trying to save a boy of 7 on a family day out. So, I mean, just an absolutely tragic case, of course, there. The Daily Telegraph, Burnham orders halt on early release. But if we look at the Daily Telegraph, they, as ever, I don't understand why more newspapers don't do this, have several stories on their front page. There's a couple that stand out to me here. So you know the President Trump edit that the BBC did that went, I mean, caused basically an international incident where they did make it sound as though he'd... in fact, should we just play it? Here it is. Here is the BBC edit.
21: We're going to walk down to the Capitol and I'll be there with you and we fight. We fight like hell. We're going to walk down to the Capitol. And we're going to cheer on our brave senators and congressmen and women.
0: Yes, so obviously Trump's pressing charges against the BBC here. And the BBC is now, apparently, as part of their defence, saying that they're going to try to prove that Trump did just cause the January 6th riots. Which seems like a bold line of attack here in court.
1: Well, you know what's so remarkable about this? Obviously, in America, they've had lots of discussions over the January 6th riots. The idea that it's somehow missed the entire American news media and it's only the BBC that have managed to figure out that Donald Trump apparently had such a pivotal role in this is just ridiculous. I mean, I think they're going to lose this case. It is incredibly embarrassing that our state broadcast has done this.
2: They need to be very careful as well. I mean, it's just my opinion, but... Even if they had a point, it doesn't change what they did.
1: Yeah.
2: They you know, one could be of the opinion they fabricated something. And when he gets in court, he'll make that point. This isn't about if I caused a riot or not. Hmm. And their problem is the settled view in America is that he didn't cause the riots. You know, if you're on one side, you believe it.
3: Well,
2: if
3: I'm
2: you're
3: not never, sure that
2: no, hold on, hold on. If you're on another side, you believe it. So in court, it'll be a neutral matter. I don't think they can prove that. The whole American media tried to prove that.
1: Let's not forget, if the BBC has to do a payout, the money comes from the taxpayer.
2: Yeah.
0: Well, I think so. I mean, they might say they've got insurance, but I'm not entirely sure exactly how that works. But Matthew, yeah, so put this to you. The BBC has demanded that Donald Trump hand over his personal messages in an attempt to prove that he incited the January 6th riot in a fight back against the US president's $10 billion defamation lawsuit. The broadcaster's lawyers hope in pursuing court that he should be held responsible for actually encouraging his supporters to storm the US Capitol. I just don't see how they're going to get that.
3: Well, I think they're going to get his personal financial records, because they, earlier in the week, the judge declared that sided with the BBC and said that he would have to hand them over. So I think he might start to regret ever starting the case. I wonder if it might, if it will actually see his conclusion. Yes.
0: I
3: think the BBC tactic might be to force him to disclose so much that he thinks that the action's not worth pursuing, that the cost benefit ratio is tipping into the negative.
2: There's still a risk for them, because he might just call their bluff.
3: He might do, absolutely, but then they'll keep defending it. They can't not defend. I mean, they've got to defend it.
4: They don't want to pay the price.
0: Just quickly, the story below on the Telegraph there. Iran threatens RAF base Fairford and royal family after wave of US strikes. Andy Burnham has basically said that we are going to let the US launch strikes on the Islamic Republic from various different RAF bases. I believe the condition is that if it's deemed to be a defensive strike, I think so. But yes,
4: exactly the same as Stan.
0: Reauthorised the new prime minister. Now Iran is making threats.
2: I mean, my daughter's literally just qualified and joined the RAF, so as you can imagine.
4: Congratulations.
2: Thank you very much. I read this, I thought, let's keep those bases safe. But the other thing is, I think we're in or we're out. We either support America in this action or we don't. This tweaking and left and right, they still see us as an enemy. And I'm a little bit surprised that the Americans have let Iran lead them so far down the path. You know, I personally think this is damaging America's position as the preeminent military force on the planet, that Iran have given them the runaround. You either go in there and take the action and take over in one sort of fell swoop, or you don't.
0: We'll call it time on this one for now, because when we come back, more front pages. The Times: Andy Burnham eager to get drilling in the North Sea. I wonder if anyone's actually told Ed Miliband about that. And yes, the latest on Axel Rudi Cabana: he's been moved out of prison because he was too dangerous to be in a Category A prison. That's next.
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0: 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Welcome back. Let me round off with tomorrow's newspaper front pages. Now, The Guardian, Burnham, number 10 North is Britain's biggest ever rebalancing of power. They also go Southport murderer moved to Broadmoor. That's Axel Rudicabana. The Daily Express, new cells will end the early release scandal. Nigel Farage says that prefab prisons would fix the early release scandal. I suppose as long as they can't break out of them. But the iPaper, they go for state pensioners will be exempt from tax. The new Chancellor, John Healey, gives commitment that pensioners whose only earnings are the state pension will not pay income tax. In good news for 820,000 retirees. Well, that does, to be fair to me, sound very sensible.
2: How are you going to pay for it?
0: Yeah. Well,
2: it's good news.
0: Yeah,
2: as long as you can.
0: Well, slash the other bit of the welfare bill. But anyway, the Daily Mail: every single advanced AI model goes rogue in testing. That's great, isn't it? Brilliant. The end of the world. Let's go for the Times. We've done that. Brilliant. Okay, right. Anyway, Burnham eager to get drilling in the North Sea. That's what the Times has gone for. That. And the Sun: I'm a Paralympian. Get me out of here. Exclusive: ITV's historic signing. Paralympian Ade Adepeaton is set to be the first wheelchair user on I'm a Celebrity. There we go. Okay. Right. Let's just... I know we did this a little bit in the first hour, but I know we get a lot of new viewers in the second hour. So just quickly before we round off, Axel Rudicabana has been moved out of Broadmoor and into... moved out of Belmarsh and into Broadmoor secure mental facility. They've made a decision there that they cannot handle him. Basically, he is that violent and mental and dangerous. And I think, again, this is going to shine more of a light on his parents, who clearly basically tried to keep him in the home for a long period of time, and in wider society as well, and on things like the Prevent scheme, I suppose. So this could lead to a lot of questions, Sean, I think.
2: I think if you look at the parents, one angle could be they just tried to take responsibility and look after him. The other angle could be when it got to beyond them, they probably should have drafted in outside help. I think what it shines a light on, we have a system which is challenged, because at what point do you say enough's enough, we're bringing you in? The system as it stands waits for you to break the law. Mm. And there's some human rights elements in there that we actually should maintain. The idea that I think you might break the law shouldn't be enough to arrest you. But when do we take that step? Mm. And the other question I would ask is, now that he's in Broadmoor, what extra powers does that give them over him that they couldn't exercise in prison? Because I'm assuming that if you bring him to a new place, it must mean because you could do extra things to detain him, to subdue him, whatever.
0: Yeah.
2: I wonder what the difference is.
3: Yeah, I think you can medicate more because it's a hospital.
0: Yeah.
3: So, yeah, presumably he's going to be medicated a lot of the time.
0: Yeah, exactly. I mean, I just can't believe, you know, in light of what we know about this guy now, I just cannot believe that if someone, the fear is that if someone like him can slip through the net and go and do what he did, how many more people are there?
1: The thing about Axel Rudicabana's case, if you do look at the inquest into him, there were so many opportunities where people in positions of authority, his parents, the school, social services, the NHS, did actually flag problems. And it's the fact that none of these agencies seem to like join together and actually do their jobs of saying, this is someone that's bringing your life into school. This is someone who's literally saying, I want to kill children. Mm. And the response to that is, oh, well, I'm sure it's probably fine. As Sean just said, yeah, well, you know what, let's just wait. Let's just wait and see. And then, of course, he does kill children.
0: As well was that came out. And again, this is why I'm sorry, but I'm not sorry, actually. I'm very critical of the parents, to say the least, because they basically said, look, we were scared of him. Well, yeah, you were scared of him. But so why did we all have to put up with him?
1: Yeah.
0: Why did society have to put up with him? You know, it's shocking, really. But yeah, look, there is actually a lot of variety on tomorrow's newspaper front page, which is going to make for a very, very, very strong show in the next hour, including this one that I'm definitely going to delve into about whether or not state pensioners with no other income should be exempt exempt from paying income tax. I think they definitely should be, that's my view, but we'll talk about that. More drilling in the North Sea, etc. But I need to just read this to you. It's the Ministry of Justice spokesperson in the case of Axel Rudikubana. The families of those murdered and injured in Southport will be in the country's hearts forever, and our thoughts remain with them. Any decision to transfer an offender is made following an independent clinical assessment under the Mental Health Act, and following rigorous security checks, the offender has been transferred to a high security psychiatric unit where he will remain until assessed fit to return to prison. Officials have approved this transfer on behalf of ministers. This transfer does not change his sentence, which remains at 52 years, and he will serve every single day. Lows on the front pages, Burnham in a pub, Burnham stopping prisoners being released, and loads more as well. All of that and more coming your way.
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19: Good evening. I've got your latest GB News weather now from the Met Office. Tomorrow, pretty similar to today. Most places dry with sunny spells. Quite hot across the southeast, but we are seeing changes, and there will be some rain across northwest Scotland. Initially from this weather front, slowly approaching at the moment. It has brought some cloud and a bit of patchy rain through the course of today. And if anything, that rain will pep up a little bit and trickle southwards. So from the Western Isles down the west coast, but also across the Northern Isles. Elsewhere, most places will be dry. Lengthy clear spells could turn a bit misty, one or two fog patches, particularly in the far south, and light winds. Temperatures in rural spots dipping to single figures, most towns and cities about 12 to 17 Celsius. On to the details for tomorrow. It will be quite a grey day across western Scotland with some showery rain and some mist and low cloud initially across the south, but that should tend to break up to reveal plenty of sunny spells. A fine day by and large over eastern England, but some thicker cloud in western Scotland, southwest Scotland seeing a bit of patchy rain. Same too goes for Northern Ireland. Quite a grey start here with some light rain, especially on the north coast. Much of eastern Scotland will start dry but cloudy. Again, here, like further south, I think that cloud will tend to break up a little bit through the day. And this showery rain in the west of Scotland should fizzle out. The odd light shower may trickle south down towards Belfast. But here, too, I think come the afternoon, we'll see the cloud breaking up and revealing some sunny spells. It will be, by and large, a sunny day then for most of England and Wales. A hot one across the southeast could touch 30 Celsius in one or two locations. But notice the breeze picking up further and some wet weather approaching the far northwest. That moves in for Saturday. So we are going to see a bigger change Saturday. Across the north, much more cloud with some outbreaks of rain, which will eventually creep into northern England. Again, most of England and Wales looking dry and sunny on Saturday, and still pretty warm with temperatures in the high 20s across the south. But it is going to turn more showery and cooler for all of us by Sunday.
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0: OK, loads of variety on tomorrow's newspaper front pages. We're going to be talking about Axel Rudikubana. He's been moved out of prison and into a secure mental facility. There's also quite a bit going around about the BBC fighting President Trump in court by taking the line of attack that they want to prove that he did actually start the January the 6th riots, which is pretty bold, especially if they're messing around with our money. And Iran is saying that now the royal family and military bases are legitimate targets in the UK. So, lots on.
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12: 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UK only. Entrance must be 18 or over. Lines close at 4 p.m. on the 21st of August. 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Entries will be pooled. 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
0: All of tomorrow's newspaper front pages tonight now with Patrick Christie's Tonight, Late Edition.
14: Last time Labour did its early release under Keir Starmer, some of those people had to be put back within 24 hours.
0: Well, jail chaos. Andy Burnham has put the early release scheme on hold following outrage over the potential release of PC Harper's killers. Nigel Farage has got a solution to it, though. He thinks that we should build new prefab prisons that could fix Nightingale-style type cells, build them within 18 months. So that's his plan. And
16: Number 10 North will support the regions on three clear tasks. Reform of essential utilities, reindustrialisation and the regeneration of places.
0: Well, apparently Number 10 North is going to open tomorrow in Manchester. This is the Guardian's front page. It's the biggest rebalancing of power. Can I just say again that Number 10 North is supposed to cost tens of millions of pounds, and it's another thing that we've got no idea where the money's coming from. And
16: imagine if we could bring down the cost of energy for people and businesses and the good things that would come from that.
0: Yes, imagine. Well, drill Burnham drill. The new Prime Minister is apparently very, very keen to get drilling in the North Sea to try to relieve the cost of living pressures. But as anyone told Ed Miliband, who, as we speak, I think is meeting with the Americans, he's meeting with Marco Rubio. I saw a picture of that earlier today. So, you know, what's Ed Miliband thinking about the whole drill, baby, drill thing? Also,
17: cannot let Iran have a nuclear weapon. They won't have a nuclear weapon. They're going to pay a big price. They're being decimated.
0: Look, it's hotting up again, isn't it, really? And I think it is very much got to the point of either do it or don't, frankly, for the United States, because Iran is now threatening to hit both the royal family and RAF bases here in Britain with a wave of strikes because we're now, they say, legitimate targets. Take it with a pinch of salt, by the way, because Iran was targeting us anyway, but, you know, now they're just really saying it out loud, because we are going to allow the US to use our military bases again for some strikes on Iranian soil. Plus, tonight, and this for me is probably the big story, evil Southport monster Axel Rudikibana has been taken to Broadmoor Secure Mental Hospital. The authorities in Belmarsh Prison have said that it's unable to be managed safely behind bars. He's already attacked a prison officer in there, and that's on top of the unspeakable crimes that he did commit. And we're going to be having a discussion about this. How on earth was he ever allowed to live something resembling a normal life? Got issues here. big time with the parents, issues big time with the authorities. If Belmarsh can't handle him, why was British society supposed to be able to deal with him? Plus,
4: a little while you'll be seeing I'm suing the BBC for putting words in my mouth, literally, they put words in my mouth.
0: Well, this is another big story. So the BBC is taking on President Trump in court, demanding that he hands over personal phone records in an attempt to prove that he actually incited the January the 6th riots. Is your money paying for this? And if we take a look at the front page of tomorrow's I newspaper, state pensioners with no other income will be exempt from tax. Now, this, at face value, is potentially a very, very good thing. The new Chancellor, John Healey, has apparently basically said that if you are on the state pension, you've got no other source of income whatsoever, you will not pay income tax. So there we go. What do you make of that? Oh, and finally, the King and Queen have made a spectacular arrival at the opening of the Commonwealth Games in Glasgow via a TARDIS.

0: Joining us this evening on the panel is Lord Bailey. We've also got former Labour advisor Matthew Larza and comedian Archie Manners. But let's get the news now with Aaron Armstrong.
1: Thanks, Patrick. Very good evening to you. Our top stories. Andy Burnham has paused the early prisoner release scheme that was due to begin in September until there's been an urgent review. Under the proposals, up to 6,000 inmates across England and Wales, including killers, rapists and sex offenders, could be released early into the community and monitored by tags. Meanwhile, the Prime Minister's confirmed regional mayors will be given a leading role in the UK's economic policy. Andy Burnham will work from the new Number 10 North in Manchester tomorrow for the first time.

0: says he'll remain locked up and is unlikely to ever be released. Essex Police say a woman and her daughter who died after getting into difficulty in the water at West Mersey were trying to help a seven-year-old boy. The child, who's understood to be known to the victims, remains in a critical condition in hospital after the incident yesterday evening. Three others were taken to hospital. The victims have been named as 41-year-old Shali Rahman and 15-year-old Samir Rahman. The government says the armed forces are ready to protect the country from any attack after Iran warned of consequences for opening its bases to the US military. The IRGC says UK air bases that allow US bombers to launch strikes on the Islamic Republic are legitimate targets. Tehran also hit out at the British monarchy regime after Andy Burnham allowed American forces to use RAF Fairford in Gloucestershire. Wales has become the first part of the UK to declare a drought following record dry weather, heat waves and wildfires. Hosepipe bans are also in place now for 23 million customers in England, with suppliers warning they may stay in place all summer. Earlier, Thames Water announced a ban for all of its customers across London and Thames Valley and the Home Counties this month, on course to be the driest on record for nearly 200 years. Finally, the King and Queen made a dramatic entrance to the Glasgow Commonwealth Games as they strode out of the TARDIS at the beginning of the ceremony.
1: Hello, Your Majesties. Your carriage awaits. Right.
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0: And you're up to date for the moment. That's it. 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
2: Okay, welcome back. Let me run you through the rest of tomorrow's newspaper front pages, starting with the Metro. Ahead on pints, Burnham poll boost as he cuts rates for pubs. The Independent, Burnham puts early prisoner release scheme on hold. The Mirror, tragedy on beach trip as, sadly, two women die when I believe from reading the story anyway, that they went into the sea to try to rescue a young relative and sadly did not make it out alive. Very, very tragic. That was at a beach in Essex. The Daily Telegraph, Burnham orders halt to early release scheme. But the Daily Telegraph's got a few stories knocking about here. The BBC is trying to prove in court that Trump caused the January 6th riots. Well, good luck with that one. And also, I hope we're not paying for it. And Iran has threatened the RAF bases and the royal family after a wave of US strikes. The Guardian, Burnham, number 10 North, is Britain's biggest ever rebalancing act. Yeah, okay, but it's going to cost us potentially tens of millions of pounds, and we don't yet know how you're paying for it, Mr. Burnham. The other story they've got down the side there is one we're going to be zoning in on. Axel Rudi-Cabana moved out of Broadmoor and into Belmarsh and into Broadmoor. Sorry, I keep getting those two the wrong way around. The iPaper, or the Express even. New cells will end the early release scandal. Now, so you've got a couple of newspaper front pages here leading with Andy Burnham pausing the early release scandal. The Daily Express is leading with what Nigel Farage feels is the solution here, which is to build essentially prefab prisons, a bit like Nightingale hospitals, to house prisoners so that you don't have to release them early. I suppose, I'm assuming that he only thinks that that's wise for lower level prisoners who might already be in things like Category C prisons, because otherwise I imagine they might break out of a porter cabin. But the Daily Mail or the iPaper, there you go. State pensioners with no other income will be exempt from tax. I think this is probably quite a good thing. We'll talk about that. Now we move on to the Mail. Every single advanced AI model has gone rogue in testing. But like, I did that in my mocks, you know, but then in the real thing, I did it all right. You know, this is the thing. It's like, oh, just a little bit of casual testing. Oh, it doesn't really matter. You can go rogue. You can go rogue. The mocks don't matter. It's when it's the real thing that it does matter. I've got faith in the AI.
3: I think AI can replace you sooner than you think. All you do is read the autocue.
2: That's not all I do, mate.
3: Autocutie.
2: Trust me, they cannot replace the level of chaos that I brought to the show. The Times. Burnham eager to get drilling in the North Sea.
4: We're not all aristos.
2: No, that's true. The

0: on. So I'm a Paralympian. Get me out of here. Or get me in here. Yes. See, interesting there, because actually, you know how you said AI could replace me?
1: Can't replace him jumping out of a helicopter.
0: Well, it can't replace the wrong words in the auto key. Get me in there, it says on the front page. Ooh. I'm Paralympian, get me in there. Yes, that's right. Paralympian, the first Paralympian to be in I'm a Celebrity. So there you go. Right.
2: Would you do it? I'm a celebrity.
0: Would I do I'm a Celebrity? Well, I'd have to be a celebrity.
2: You are, Padge.
0: Although, actually, to be fair, most of them aren't.
1: They're more famous than you, to be fair, darling.
0: Do you think?
1: There aren't enough letters of the alphabet to describe your level. It's not even Zed. We need more than 26.
0: Who was in the last series?
1: I've no idea. I don't watch.
0: Oh, bingo.
2: He's never watched ITV in his life.
1: As you know better than anyone, television is for appearing on, not looking at.
0: Oh, I see.
1: It's a wonderful one.
0: Okay, right, well, there we go. Anyway, back to much more serious matters at hand. The Guardian are leading with this story, and it is that Southport killer Axel Rudy Cabana has been taken to Broadmoor Secure Hospital. He was unable to be managed safely in one of Britain's most secure prisons that houses Britain's most dangerous prisoners. The murderer was moved to the notorious psychiatric hospital from Category A prison Belmarsh this week. The Ministry of Justice confirmed the move had been made following a clinical assessment under the Mental Health Act. Can we just delve into this a bit, really? Because he turned up at his old school, having been expelled, and wanted to attack kids with a hockey stick. He tried to bring knives into school. He was then in a special school where the psychiatric assessment there said that this guy's incredibly dangerous and is a total liability. And that was from the headmistress. And then she was told, don't racially profile a young black boy. And then the parents didn't do anything about him. He then tried to get in a taxi, we believe, with a knife about a week before he committed the Southport atrocities. His dad stopped him, but again, did not seem to alert the authorities. He was making a chemical weapon in his bedroom, which his parents seemed to just miss, which is, again, bonkers. I mean, when I was young, you know, there were certain things you might be able to get away with, but I think if I was cultivating ricin in my bedroom, my mum and dad might have had a word.
2: Chris's junior on his chemistry set wasn't making
0: ricin? Yeah, exactly, no. I think George is some way off the old ricin stage.
1: Just get serious for a second, and I watched your first couple of hours. I do think you're conflating two things here. There are state failures in advance of the attack, which we can discuss completely, and there's a lot of criticism that has been made and was made with the investigation and the public inquiry that followed. This is a clinical assessment where it has to meet certain criteria.
0: They did a clinical assessment before his trial.
1: Of course, but mental health can deteriorate. He may have got worse. That's entirely possible.
0: How can he get worse? Sorry, Matt, I think I don't want to...
1: The state has a duty of care to prisoners, however awful they are.
0: I agree that he should now be probably in this mental facility. I get that.
1: Well, how could you possibly? You haven't interviewed him. You've not met him. How could you possibly agree with that?
0: Well, because of all of the evidence, right?
1: But there's no evidence he's got worse. He was obviously terrible beforehand in his mental
0: state. You know, we're making the same point here, don't you? Which is that what I'm saying is that this guy is a certified dangerous lunatic who is clearly deemed by everyone in a position of authority to be one of the most dangerous people that this country has ever produced. I can't believe he was allowed out and three girls are dead.
1: Sure.
0: That's what I'm saying.
1: But it sounds a bit like we're criticising the decision to move him from Belmarsh to Broadmoor.
0: No, I'm criticising his parents for...
1: But you're making the same point which everyone's been making for months, which is the state failed prior to the attack.
0: Yes,
1: so in that sense, it's not new.
3: But the issue, look, of course the state failed, and we all know that, and we have the benefit of hindsight. But what the issue is a deeper one of malaise. The issue is a deeper one of what are we asking civil servants to do? What are we asking the police to do? The reason the state failed is because people didn't want to be seen to be mean. The reason the state failed is because people didn't want to confront a young black man. And what really happened here is that a lawyer was probably put in the place, in my opinion, and a lawyer was put in the place, and he just wanted to win a case, and he was well aware of what would stop people from going after this person. That when that school headmistress wrote those words, at that point, for me, personally, somebody should have been trying to imprison this man.
0: Yeah.
3: Look, we are a country of 74 odd million people. Some things will go wrong. We can't manage all risk, and we should stop pretending we can. But this, we could have managed. There's a failure.
1: Sure, if he was a white man called John Brown, do you think the outcome would have been different?
0: That's interesting.
1: You do?
3: I do.
0: I think it's a really good point. Because his parents were asylum seekers, and there's a few question marks about that, by the way. But anyway, his parents were asylum seekers, and there was a lot of goodwill in their local community. towards them, and there was all this idea, you know, that, oh, well, the Rudy Cabanas, you know, his dad, I think, was it teach, he taught judo or something locally, and, you know, I think there'd been some fun, kind of fundraiser for his brother at one point, because his brother might have had some sort of disability, etc. So there's all this, I think, if that was like, you know, if you had kids and you lived in that particular street, and it was known in the area that your lad had turned up to a school with a knife, and expressed a desire to kill kids and tried to stove someone's head in with a hockey stick and was like a complete frothing lunatic, I don't think that same level of goodwill would have been extended to you. I think neighbours might have been calling the police.
1: So it was a terror both amongst the community and amongst the state. Mm. Of being accused of being racist.
0: I think that was part of it.
3: I return us to one of my undying themes. Our system is being, our kindness is being played with. It's being gamed. It's being manipulated. The fact that he's black, white, green, mauve, or pink should have been irrelevant. He was dangerous. Mm. But we have terrified people to the point, you saw it with the grooming gangs, right? Well, people won't act in the same way. Now, if you're like me, I'm of a certain vintage. I grew up when people are hugely racist and you were guilty just for being black. Mm. We've overcorrected the other way, which actually puts black people under a different kind of pressure, but just as much. But it's also put white people under pressure as well. We've got to stop talking about people's race and talk about his actions. The things he did very early on that were spotted by schools and all manner of people should have been acted on. They weren't. The questions need to be asked to the officials involved.
0: I think one of the other things, Matthew, and I don't expect you to know the answer to this, by the way, but what I know that a lot of our viewers and listeners are going to be thinking, right, is this guy actually in some way trying to game the system? Is he going to have an easy life in Broadmoor than he was going to get in Belmarsh? But I think my loose understanding of Broadmoor is that it is not some kind of cushier.
2: No, I don't think this isn't the case of sort of moving to a holiday camp as sometimes the tabloids put it. I think it's pretty grim in Broadmoor, understandably so. And I think particularly one of the reasons for him being in there is that he can be, you know, medicated presumably for quite a lot of the day, and obviously because he's treated as a patient, and it's about his safety more than it is about sort of just incarceration. So, yes. I think that he's still
3: incarcerated.
2: Yeah, no, absolutely. Yeah. What I mean is, you know,
0: the easiest solution, though, in my book, and again, I don't expect everyone to agree with this, but that is the death penalty.
3: No, too final. What agree. Do you do when you get it wrong?
1: And you do get it wrong.
3: Yeah.
1: They do get it wrong.
0: Well,
1: Lucy Letby is a case that is up in the air right now. If we have the death penalty, she'd be dead. And a lot of people think
0: not wrong here, though, is it in this?
1: But how do you legislate for that? How do you draw a line? Mm. Of course not wrong here. Everyone is guilty.
3: Let's imagine you never get it wrong. You always get the right person, right? Mm. You've got to be careful about a vengeful state. All of the things that make up this country, good and bad, focusing them on taking life is a step that we really should be afraid of.
1: Also, Patrick, if he's as mentally ill as you claim, and he clearly is, as a father, do you have some... This is a weird thing to say, but some sympathy for him.
0: In some sense,
1: obviously he needs to be incarcerated. But
0: no,
1: to
0: I get what you mean. I get what you mean, but no, because I think that there is a Rizzler paper between mental, like some sorts of extreme mental illness, and actually just being inherently evil.
3: I take it in a different direction. I say no because I'm a father of two. Mm. And the thought that my child would deprive another father of his child would give me pause. Just because he's my child, I don't have the right to support him or defend him in that case, or her in that case. So actually, being a parent should allow you to understand, yes, your duty is to defend your children, but it's actually to defend other children
1: actually,
3: from
1: you. If you have a child
3: too.
1: That is going towards extremism, reporting them does them a favour.
3: Yes.
1: Because they'll spend less time in prison. You know, the kindest thing to do is to probably
2: do the right thing, did they? Because
0: is something that Anne Widdecombe said a while ago.
1: That's exactly where I got that point from, that exact interview, because it was my TikTok. Thank you, Anne.
0: Yeah. Right, look, just very quickly, because on a couple of the other national newspapers, for example, The Independent, Burnham puts early prisoner release scheme on hold, PM halts Labour's plan to ease prison crowding and promises no inmates will be let out until there's an urgent review. We might as well couple this with what's on the front of the Daily Express as well, which is Nigel Farage's solution to prison overcrowding, which is to basically build prefab prisons. What do you think, Matthew?
2: Well, I think that it's a fairly extraordinary interventionist from Nigel Farage and Reform saying that they're going to build these Nightingale prisons, because that's based on the Nightingale hospitals that were built at inordinate expense during the pandemic, in which, if my memory serves me correct, not a single patient was ever treated
1: That's not comparison. So that's a pointless point. I mean, because the needs were different. By saying it wasn't used was because they weren't needed to be used. That's different to with
2: prisons,
1: because
2: right? It actually turned out that they wouldn't be fit for purpose.
1: Sure, but in the end, the point is Nightingale just needs pop-up. It doesn't, just because it didn't work.
2: Well, I don't think it means pop-up. I think there are other words like pop-up or temporary.
1: I think it's unfortunate to
2: pick that. Look, the problem we've got with early releases, I think everybody has been, you know, absolutely worried this week about the police officers' killers potentially being released early. Although, look, they weren't going to be as released as early as people expected. But anyway, and yet the problem is we would take a sledgehammer to crack the nut, because they are physically not the prison places to keep people in. Now, maybe it's a society we need to build a lot more prison places. The government says it's accelerating that, but it takes time. Nobody wants a prison on their doorstep, so there's a planning row every time a prison is proposed. What do we do in the meantime? Because if you physically can't fit people in the prison,
0: we are now opening more disused military bases to house asylum seekers.
2: But they're not secure. I mean, as you saw in Cobra, people can wander in and out.
0: Yeah, but surely it wouldn't take... Yes, but surely...
3: But hold on, listen. It's a big issue. Firstly, there's this focus on Andy Burnham. Does he even know what he's talking about? Because it sounds great to stop these releases. Great. But that either means the Labour Party were lying to us in the beginning and that we needed them, or he has some magic solution. Yeah, one of the two. And I think this is important, President, that we make sure that we actually scrutinise what he's saying. You've got a story you'll come to later about tax, which on the face of it is a great idea. How are you going to pay for it? But that's my first point. My second point is this. A pop-up prison, to me, sounds like a load of nonsense, because a prison needs to be a secure building. Pop-up doesn't suggest it's secure at all. And I don't know if any of you have ever been to prison. I've been to Belmarsh. I've been to the Scrubs. I was just there for a visit. and various other prisons, they are pretty well thought out. They are secure institutions. Yeah. I don't think they're the kind of thing you can pop
1: up. We should bring back Australia. Maybe that's the solution.
2: And also, go old school.
0: Oh, I see.
1: Go old school.
0: And by that, you mean send people to Australia.
1: Wait, it worked for a few hundred years.
3: Right, well, of course, they keep them offshore, sir.
1: They want to leave there.
0: Moving on, we're going to be talking about this when we come back.
4: I'm not looking to get into lawsuits, but I think I have an obligation to do it. This was so egregious.
0: So, yes, the BBC is taking on President Trump after they edited that clip of him, and they are now demanding he hand over his personal phone records, and they want to prove that he did incite January the 6th riots. Is your money paying for this? And, yes, Burnham, they say it's tax cuts, pints in pubs, and we're heading for a snap general election. And, actually, has he done any of the maths on any of this? That's next.
5: Do you trust what you're being told?
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13: Newcastle United and Liverpool are planning a tribute to Kevin Keegan ahead of their Premier League season opener at St James's Park. Keegan, who passed away this week at the age of 75, holds iconic status at both clubs. He enjoyed a trophy-laden six-year spell as a player at Anfield before becoming a beloved figure on Tyneside as both a player and a manager. Newcastle confirmed in a statement that it is liaising with Liverpool to ensure his memory is marked fittingly before the game. The Premier League itself is also part of these discussions. That's the latest sport. For more, go to gbnews.com.
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0: Okay, welcome back to Late Edition. So if we bring up the front page of tomorrow's Daily Telegraph, the BBC has demanded that President Trump hand over his personal messages in an attempt to prove that he incited the January 6th riots in a fight back against the president's £7.5 billion defamation lawsuit. The broadcaster's lawyers hope to prove in court that he actually should be held responsible for urging his supporters to storm the US Capitol. Here's how they edited that clip.
21: We're going to walk down to the Capitol, and I'll be there with you, and we fight. We fight like hell. We're going to walk down to the Capitol, and we're going to cheer on our brave senators and congressmen and women.
0: Yes, right, okay. So we're going to actually just go now straight to Bev Turner, who is stateside for us and is hosting the Late Show live from midnight, because obviously it's a UK story, but it's also very much a US story. Bev, what we don't understand here is how the BBC trying to prove that Trump instigated the actual riots changes what they did, which is they still edited his clip and they still misrepresented his words. So what's the noise on the ground over there where you are?
22: I think the complexity of this is about proving a couple of things. As you say, it started out about proving that President Trump, he has to effectively prove that he was harmed by this documentary. Now, the BBC would say, well, you weren't harmed, you went on to win the election. It didn't really do you much harm, did it? And so part of this is about the reputational damage, and part of it is about the financial cost to President Trump because of this depiction of him as having caused this uprising, if you like, on January the 6th. Now, where we're getting to at the moment is this period of discovery. Any of these legal cases, before they get to court, you've got two sets of very well-paid lawyers. In this case, one set paid by the BBC, the other set paid by President Trump. And they're basically throwing down the cards. What have you got? What have we got? What can we throw at you? And this process of discovery can be absolutely brutal in the event of a case like this. And President Trump has now been asked to reveal his text messages on the night of January the 6th. So between giving that speech and between issuing the statement to tell everybody, you know, calm down, you need to come back from the Capitol building. The BBC is saying, well, if in those text messages you were told, sir, please can you issue a memo and message out to the world, and he didn't do it, the BBC will say, well, hang on a minute, that wasn't our fault. That was you. You didn't stop the uprising on January the 6th. They're looking for the evidence that he was culpable. And also, you've got, from a financial point of view, my suspicion is the scope of this is going to start being narrowed, because President Trump does not want to give the BBC his financial documents, which relate to apparently as many as 400 companies that he was involved in at the time. He's not going to want to hand that over. So it might be that in the end he says, all right, I'm not going to pursue you for damages financially that this cost me, but I am still going to pursue you for the damage done to my reputation. And so then the BBC will have to prove that it wasn't them, that it was him who damaged his own reputation. But yeah, it's messy. Remember, it's not in court until February next year. This is just the beginning, as I say, the discovery process.
0: Well, look, Bev, thank you very, very much. That's quite a lot more detail onto this story. So thank you very much for fleshing that out for us. There's wonderful Bev Turner, who will, of course, be live enriching your screens from midnight until 3 a.m. Right. OK. Yeah, let's just get a quick reaction to this then. What I hope doesn't happen is that the British taxpayer, through the medium of the licence fee, etc., the BBC, is in any way on the hook.
3: Too late for that.
1: Well, I mean, what else is paying for it?
3: Yeah.
0: Is there an insurance?
3: The BBC's uncle is not paying for that. The taxpayer is. Just to be very clear about that. Listen, it's great hearing Bev's explanation. It really now gives some flesh as to why the BBC have done what they've done, and it looks like it's quite a good tactic, because there's no part of Trump that wants to reveal what those 400 companies are up to. He simply isn't going to do that. But I think it will lead to an outcome where they get to fudge it and say, he'll say he won, they'll say they won. But it still does not change what they did. What they did was pretty egregious. And I think it's had a lot of, regardless of this case, it's been quite a serious piece of reputation damage to them.
1: Have they engaged a law firm, do we know, or is this in-house lawyers?
2: No, they've engaged a law firm.
1: So therefore it is costing us money. I suppose the argument, now we are where we are, is if they lose, it might cost us an awful lot more money.
2: And if they win, they might get the cost back.
1: Graham Norton is paying for this, or any other BBC lovely is paying for this. No, we're all paying for it.
3: I think what they've done, again, it's just my opinion, but I'm not a lawyer, what they've done means it'll be hard to get anything out of Trump. And if he's tried in America, I mean, surely there'll be a little bit on his side.
0: I don't know. I suppose it depends, doesn't it?
3: Don't they get to pick the jury in America?
0: But maybe.
1: We don't have any juries in the UK anymore.
2: That's been strapped.
1: Because you defended it a few months ago. You must be very disappointed, Matthew.
0: Yes.
2: If there are other ways they can reduce the backlog in the courts, fantastic.
3: Jury tries are fundamental to what it is to be British.
0: Well, Lammy's gone now, hasn't he?
1: But he's got an eye on the long
0: term. It's all right. Derry Lammy can do more things like fighting for reparations for the people of Guyana or something.
2: But he's got more time on his hands.
0: He's got more time on his hands. Yeah, exactly. He could maybe brush up on some general knowledge. Right, coming up though, Drill Burnham Drill. There's basically kind of three Andy Burnham stories knocking around. We've done one of them, which is the prisoner early release thing. The other one is about him potentially looking at drilling in the North Sea. The other one though is him trying to help us with the cost of living more widely, and that is about pubs, etc. So we're going to try and sort out Andy Burnham's maths when we come back.
15: Good evening. I've got your latest GB News weather now from the Met Office. Tomorrow, pretty similar to today. Most places dry with sunny spells. Quite hot across the southeast, but we are seeing changes. And there will be some rain across northwest Scotland. Initially from this weather front, slowly approaching at the moment. It has brought some cloud and a bit of patchy rain through the course of today. And if anything, that rain will pep up a little bit and trickle southwards. So from the Western Isles down the west coast, but also across the Northern Isles. Elsewhere, most places will be dry. Lengthy clear spells could turn a bit misty, one or two fog patches, particularly in the far south with light winds. Temperatures in rural spots dipping to single figures, most towns and cities about 12 to 17 Celsius. On to the details for tomorrow, and it will be quite a grey day across western Scotland with some showery rain and some mist and low cloud initially across the south, but that should tend to break up to reveal plenty of sunny spells. A fine day by and large over eastern England, but some thicker cloud in western Scotland, southwest Scotland seeing a bit of patchy rain. Same too goes for Northern Ireland, quite a grey start here with some light rain, especially on the north coast. Much of eastern Scotland will start dry but cloudy. Again, here, like further south, I think that cloud will tend to break up a little bit through the day, and this showery rain in the west of Scotland should fizzle out. The odd light shower may trickle south down towards Belfast, but here too, I think come the afternoon, we'll see the cloud breaking up and revealing some sunny spells. It will be, by and large, a sunny day then for most of England and Wales. A hot one across the southeast could touch 30 Celsius in one or two locations, but notice the breeze picking up further and some wet weather approaching the far northwest. That moves in for Saturday, so we are going to see a bigger change Saturday. Across the north, much more cloud with some outbreaks of rain, which will eventually creep into northern England. Again, most of England and Wales looking dry and sunny on Saturday and still pretty warm with temperatures in the high 20s across the south. But it is going to turn more showery and cooler for all of us by Sunday.
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0: OK, welcome back to my wonderful panel and, of course, you, the viewers and listeners. Thank you for joining us. So we're going to be having a little look now at Andy Burnham's economics so far. So if we bring up the Metro, we've got a head on pints. First new leader since Tory May to enjoy a positive rating, they say, as Farage's support plummets. But landlords give tax reduction a cautious welcome. So what Burnham has basically done is, say that pubs are going to have something like an extra 20 quid a week or something.
1: It's 20% rate cut, which equates to 20 quid a week, which will save every pub in a dire strait because it was that last £20 that made them close.
0: It was.
1: Well done, Andy.
0: The banks were foreclosing on them because of that 20 quid.
1: Just that last 20... Oh, if only they had that 20 quid.
0: Yeah.
1: Bummer.
3: What we're seeing here, though, is a hangover from the Blair years, government by announcement and government by vibes. And that's why I say let's focus and scrutinise what Andy's doing. One of the biggest questions going around Parliament now is how he's definitely skirted around being scrutinised. And it's because he's making these announcements. Because had he made this announcement and we were able to have any kind of debate in either house in Parliament, it would have been torn to shreds. 20 quid, 20 quid an hour won't make a difference to a pub. Forget 20 quid a week. What difference is that going to make? He needs to give real detail. He needs to have something real. And I'd ask people, how much would your family need to receive back from the government to feel positively about financial change? How much would you need? I bet it's more than 20
0: quid.
3: Well,
0: just so far, we've had taking the VAT off your energy bills, which people reckon could save around £45 a year on average. They have not really said how that they are going to make that up.
1: So that's very expensive, but actually doesn't really make much of an
0: impact. No,
1: I don't want to sound too privileged, but for £45 a year, not a lot to anyone.
0: The £2 bus fare cap they believe, going to cost something like £100 million. They made a pretty spurious claim about, well, we're going to get that by recouping money from some net zero scheme. But then yesterday, on the news, Heidi Alexander came out and said words similar to this effect. You can't expect me to come here to this studio and give you the facts. So they didn't know. And then today, we've had this business rates thing on pubs. And again, a Labour minister, I think it's Ali Reynolds?
2: Emma Reynolds,
0: was there and again refused to give the details on how they're paying for this. In fact, here's a clip of that.
16: Secretary of the Treasury, obviously I'm well into the numbers. I'm not going to give you all the numbers today,
23: but we will
16: set out in more specific detail, as I said, those two major ways that we're going to fund this. This is £100 million from next April.
23: No, that's all fine. But then you can't say
5: It is fully funded, yeah.
16: Well, it as you say, it will be fully funded.
0: I mean, this is beyond parody, mate.
2: Well, I'm not sure it's quite beyond parody. I mean, they're going to find 100 million quid for this. They're going to do it by changing tax on some large Amazon-style warehouses and also getting rid of some loopholes that reduce tax for things like vape shops, which most people are fed up with seeing the proliferation of on their high street. The reason they can't say exactly what is going to happen now is because they're going to consult on it, but that's the aim is to...
1: So they've promised the extra spending, but they're going to consult on how they're going to pay for it.
2: So the
1: It
2: would add up to 100 million quid.
0: So it's not fully costed.
2: It is. It's going to cost 100 million quid and they're going to raise
1: 100
2: million
1: quid. So it's fully costed, but they haven't told us how they're
2: going to pay for it. They've told us the mechanism. They're just consulting on the detail, but obviously they won't ensure the detail.
1: So when I apply for a mortgage, can I say, look, the mechanism for me to borrow four times my...
2: You don't need a mortgage.
1: You don't need a mortgage. Your family own half of England.
3: What it is, the government uses this idea of consulting to give them time to figure it out. Leadership is the other way around. Here's what we're going to do, and here's we're going to have to pay for it, and we're not going to consult. Why should they consult? Because they're not going to change anything on the back of consultation.
1: Hold on.
3: If they have to consultate to figure out what they're going to do, it means they haven't got a clue.
1: I think the second order consequence of this, I thought was interesting, and I hope this isn't a boring point, but you said in your trail, this is sweeties.
0: Yeah.
3: Yeah.
1: Are we looking at an early election? I think it's turkeys waiting for Christmas, but I do wonder, it does seem this is a... Or is it, I want to start and get my burn and bounce? But is this because he might be going...
3: Well, I tell you what, he's, in my opinion, he needs to be careful, because what he's doing, he's programming in failure. Because if you give all these sweeties away, particularly uncosted sweeties, when they don't happen or you have to raise taxes, people will just point back to, well, you promised all this stuff, you haven't delivered, you're worse than the last guy, you've got to go.
1: It's also not enough to make a difference.
0: So the current Labour manifesto, which was Keir Starmer's manifesto, I think by now has been relatively tried and tested, and most people feel as though that is not the prescription to the country's problems. So if Andy Burnham genuinely believes, like most people do, that fundamental change is needed to fix Britain, then he's going to have to call a general election and put a new manifesto to us, and we're going to have to vote for it or against it. If he doesn't believe that there is a fundamental issue with Britain, for example, he's not really saying anything about immigration, legal or illegal, then he can just keep doing this window dressing.
2: Well, on immigration, they've kept Shabana Mahmood in place, who is currently putting through legislation which will prevent the Boris wave of people getting the automatic leave to stay in the country. Absolutely vital. If Labour hadn't done that, then over a million people would automatically qualify, basically, to stay in Britain forever. Labour's going to make sure that only applies for a year. I think it's either a year or 2 years at a time going forward. So he may not talk about it much, but the government is actually doing it.
1: He has also essentially emigrated Ed Miliband by making Foreign Secretary.
0: Yes.
1: That's very good news. So that's useful. He's been out of the country.
3: Power of the union.
1: Yeah, I do support that.
0: I'm looking forward to seeing that reflected in the immigration figures, actually. Fantastic. Ed Miliband's gone. But anyway, coming up, Iran is threatening to hit the UK air bases and our royal family. Are we prepared to defend ourselves? How seriously should we take this? All of that coming your way next.
8: I forecast a perfect holiday in the sun.
9: Weather looking good then?
8: 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And no worries about our travel insurance.
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24: There's some mixed weather across parts of Europe at the moment. We have a heat wave affecting western parts. This will ease into the weekend, but for the time being, temperatures for some around 5 to 10 degrees above average. Some places getting into the high 30s, low 40s perhaps, eastern Spain into North Africa as well. Then further east, well, across parts of Greece and nearby nations, we have some intense thundery downpours. 75 millimetres of rain in just a few hours. Large hail, gusty winds could cause some problems.
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0: 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Okay, welcome back to Late Edition. Shall we round off with the Daily Telegraph's front page, I think, which has got a story here, because Andy Burnham has basically agreed to a continuation of what Keir Starmer eventually did, along with Lord Hermer, which was say that the US could use some of our military bases to strike for strikes on Iran under certain circumstances. And I think you have to justify it as it's some form of defensive strike. So because we've done that, Iran has now threatened an RAF base and also the royal family after a wave of US strikes. The only thing I would say about this, though, is like, it's not like this is a new thing from Iran. Like this, they've been, you know, guilty of espionage and plotting something like 20 late stage terror attacks.
1: Yeah, this isn't like one of our former best friends turning against us. I mean, I, in my ignorant state, has known that they're not good people and friends.
0: It's not like, I mean, it's a concern, but they were doing this anyway, weren't they, I think?
2: Yeah, I think they particularly said that they're going to, they've re-emphasised it for two reasons. One is because the new Prime Minister, he has reaffirmed the policy, which is limited, which is only to support the, allow the US in certain circumstances to do this, but also, of course, because the US have been stepping up their attacks on them, so they just want to make, they want to be, to flex those muscles.
1: They're willy waving.
2: Yeah.
3: Yeah, well, it is. Iran understand the power of PR. They're using this. So if you're inside Iran, oh, we're going to attack Iran. They haven't got a chance of getting over here, I hope. But I believe they don't. But if you're reading it, you think, oh, look, that's us. Look how strong we are. And over here, all we do is talk and worry about it. The only upshot of this is Britain must make sure that we have the means to defend ourselves wherever we are, anywhere across the world. And it takes us back to John Healey raising the money to finance defence in this country.
1: Have they specified which member of the royal family? We could just give them Andrew. They should say, because maybe we don't mind.
0: But this is, but you're right to raise the Healey thing, because the noises were when he became Chancellor, this has been the best resignation in history. Resigned as Defence Secretary over Keir Starmer not committing enough resources to defence. All of a sudden he's become Chancellor. Brilliant, the defence is going to be sorted out. And that in the last day or so, both Andy Burnham and Wes Streeting have failed to commit to exactly what John Healey was asking for originally. Is he now going to end up being one of the biggest sellouts in British history?
3: John Healey will either be a massive hero or a massive hypocrite. Simple as that.
1: So I'd be Lord Carrington or not. essentially. Yeah.
2: Look, I think that they will fund the defence investment plan. So
1: you are spaffing our cash around a lot this evening, darling. Mm-hmm. With what?
3: Yeah.
0: The defence investment plan was what Healey resigned over.
2: Yes, and then they re-look because he thought it wasn't being fully funded.
1: No, he didn't. No, he said it wasn't enough. It wasn't that it wasn't fully funded. Well, the defence investment plan, which Starmer said was going to be okay, was less than what NATO said we needed as a bare minimum.
3: Yeah.
1: And that's why he resigned, because he said we need to do more than that.
3: Yeah.
2: Well, there is a limit, obviously, to what any country can do, but the defence investment plan is what is thought is needed to revolutionise defence in this country and make sure we have the capability, as Sean says.
3: What Matthew's shown you is what Healey will try to do, fudge it. If he only funds...
2: I never fudge anything, Sean.
3: If he only funds the defence investment plan as it stands, he has failed, because he resigned because it wasn't enough. So it's not enough, it's going to need more. And if he can't find more, he'll have to resign.
1: And our favourite fudge, I can't deal with it.
2: There's a big question about whether we have defence bonds, which the Lib Dems have advocated, where you have debt that's specifically and exclusively for defence. That would be one way around it. That's currently Labour people are looking at that. The Lib Dems obviously very in favour of it.
1: Isn't the general truth,
2: or you could do a in this country, tax.
1: Isn't the overall truth, unless we grow the economy, we ain't got no money?
3: Mm-hmm. Yeah.
1: That's
2: why the government's focused on growth.
1: But everything we seem to talk about here, it's like focused on growth. I mean, no, they're not.
0: Laser focus.
3: Do you know why they have
2: by to the
3: talk
2: laser.
3: About, the reason this Labour government have to talk about growth, let's be clear, they're correct. Growth is always a good thing. But the second is because they talk so remorselessly about all the cuts and austerity. They now can't make those cuts themselves when we need to. Anybody who's serious about fixing the finances of this country, we've got to get rid of the triple lock. We've got to get rid of PIPs in its current form drastically. Where Burnham is correct is that tinkering around the edges is no longer enough. We have to do something drastic.
1: But he won't do it.
3: I happen to agree with you, but we have to do something drastic. And unless that's done, like you say, Archie, there is no money.
0: Well, let's see what Andy Burnham. Well,
2: we haven't had time to discuss his nights out of the Hacienda on the front of the Mirror. The legendary Mancunian night spot.
0: Yeah, but you know what question that leads to then, doesn't it?
2: Yes.
0: Absolutely.
2: Yeah.
0: Well, I put it on my tongue, but I didn't swallow. That's going to be the thing.
1: So we're talking about drugs or
0: drugs.
1: Oh,
0: drugs.
1: Sorry,
0: drugs.
1: Right.
0: Yeah, we're talking very much about drugs. And what that was a joke about, just for the sake of clarity, was it was Bill Clinton's response, wasn't it?
2: Absolutely. He didn't inhale.
0: I didn't inhale.
2: And people did tablets at the Hacienda back in the day. It was a legend for ecstasy at the height of the Manchester moment.
0: And that is why Ofcom shouldn't get involved.
2: Absolutely.
0: All right.
2: Because it was an historically based comment.
1: It was very intelligent.
0: If anything, I was really intelligent.
1: It was actually
2: social commentary.
0: Good.
1: Well done.
0: On that note, let's round off tomorrow's newspaper front pages. The Metro ahead on fights. Burnham poll boost as he cuts rates for pubs. The Independent. Burnham puts early release, prisoner release on hold. Sorry, I butchered that. The Mirror.
1: I thought you said you didn't swallow.
0: Tragedy on beach trip. No, very serious story that. Sorry, very serious story. There's tragedy on beach trip here. A mother and daughter died as they were trying to rescue a young boy. The Daily Telegraph, Burnham orders halt on early release scheme. The Guardian, Burnham number 10 North is Britain's biggest ever rebalancing of power. Daily Express, new cells will end the early release scandal. The iPaper, state pensioners will know with no other income will be exempt from tax. The Daily Mail, every single advanced AI model goes rogue in testing. The Times, Burnham eager to get drilling in North Sea. The Sun, I'm Paralympian, get me in there. That is the first Paralympian I'm a celebrity. Thank you to my wonderful panel.
2: Thank you.
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4: Thank you, Patrick. Good evening, everybody. We have got a very busy show here. Apparently, there's a lot of Green voters in the UK who thinks America is a bigger threat to us than Russia. That and a lot more. Stay with me.
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15: Good evening. I've got your latest GB News weather now from the Met Office. Tomorrow, pretty similar to today. Most places dry with sunny spells. Quite hot across the southeast, but we are seeing changes. And there will be some rain across northwest Scotland. Initially from this weather front, slowly approaching at the moment. It has brought some cloud and a bit of patchy rain through the course of today. And if anything, that rain will pep up a little bit and trickle southwards. So from the Western Isles down the west coast, but also across the Northern Isles. Elsewhere, most places will be dry. Lengthy clear spells could turn a bit misty, one or two fog patches, particularly in the far south with light winds. Temperatures in rural spots dipping to single figures, most towns and cities about 12 to 17 Celsius. On to the details for tomorrow, and it will be quite a grey day across western Scotland with some showery rain and some mist and low cloud initially across the south, but that should tend to break up to reveal plenty of sunny spells. Fine day by and large over eastern England, but some thicker cloud in western Scotland, southwest Scotland seeing a bit of patchy rain. Same too goes for Northern Ireland, quite a grey start here with some light rain, especially on the north coast. Much of eastern Scotland will start dry but cloudy. Again, here, like further south, I think that cloud will tend to break up a little bit through the day. And this showery rain in the west of Scotland should fizzle out. The odd light shower may trickle south down towards Belfast. But here, too, I think come the afternoon, we'll see the cloud breaking up and revealing some sunny spells. It will be, by and large, a sunny day then for most of England and Wales. A hot one across the southeast could touch 30 Celsius in one or two locations. But notice the breeze picking up further and some wet weather approaching the far northwest. That moves in for Saturday, so we are going to see a bigger change Saturday. Across the north, much more cloud with some outbreaks of rain, which will eventually creep into northern England. Again, most of England and Wales looking dry and sunny on Saturday and still pretty warm with temperatures in the high 20s across the south. But it is going to turn more showery and cooler for all of us by Sunday.
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17: 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Entrance must be 18 or over. Lines close at 4 p.m. on the 21st of August. 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
12: Good morning, live from Washington, D.C. This is Bev Turner on GB News with the stories that are shaping Great Britain and America. Tonight, America speaks out. The American ambassador to the UK, Warren Stevens, has tried hard to publicly support Ed Miliband's appointment, but he does admit that he was wrong to call Trump a racist. And it doesn't get much better for the new Foreign Secretary of State because he's about to manage hundreds of civil servants taking strike action from his department over compulsory redundancies. Good luck with that, Ed. Elsewhere tonight, America the enemy. British Green Party voters are now more likely to see the United States as a threat to Britain than Russia. Have they lost their minds? Also, the price of alliance. Iran has issued a chilling warning to Britain and the royal family after Donald Trump launched strikes from RAF Fairford overnight. This was the warning from Secretary of State Marco Rubio earlier.
13: The president's policy is ahead for an eye. I mean, honestly, that's what it's going to be. I mean, they will pay a very heavy price.
12: Ahead for an eye. Also, courtroom clash. Donald Trump's lawyers now want former BBC boss Tim Davie under oath, while the BBC has demanded the president's private messages.
14: There is no institutional bias. Mistakes are made, but there's no institutional bias.
12: And taking the mickey, the White House is worried that history is being distorted by wokeism in museums. And this week, Mickey Mouse is at the centre of the row.
15: Mickey Mouse, racist.
12: I'm Bev Turner and this is The Late Show Live.

0: I think that's what you call a varied menu tonight, ladies and gentlemen, on this Thursday night. It's nearly the weekend, so let's get stuck in, keeping the ship afloat tonight. Former political advisor Thomas Corbett Dillon and Republican commentator Matthew Hirt are with me, and in London, hopefully waving, not drowning, our Labour commentator Simon Nash and former Conservative MP Louise Mensch. Hi, folks. Thank you all for keeping me company for the next 3 hours. I can't do it without you. So moving on to our main story. Some breaking news, which has just entered, in fact, the GB newsroom. Donald Trump's government has announced a new swathe of tariffs on 60 countries, including the UK, after time-limited levies introduced by the president following a Supreme Court defeat expire tomorrow. The US will impose tariffs of 10% to 12.5% on imports, accusing countries of failing to adequately enforce bans on goods produced using forced labour. The UK will face a 10% import tariff on goods. So let me get a quick word from my panel on this. Matthew Hirt, President Trump says that one of his favourite words is tariff. It's literally one of my least favourite words, because the mental gymnastics I have to do about tariffs as to who it's going to cost more money to are literally giving me a headache. Right, what is this going to mean for us? And I'm glad we're all nodding along. I really have to draw my GCSE maths here. Matthew, what's he doing, President Trump?
1: Well, look, Bev, I, as a conservative, I oppose tariffs because tariffs are levied on the individual, on the consumer. This only hurts the economies of not only the United States, but of our trading partners. I have not been behind tariffs since President Trump launched the first wave in the beginning of his this administration here, and I'm concerned and confused by this. It is a great negotiating tactic, I think, but it falls flat when it is in practice. It's just harmful to our allies.
0: But also, he was told by the Supreme Court that he couldn't impose these tariffs, and he had to give the money back. So how come he's still pushing on with it, Louise?
2: Look, I don't know. I mean, I too am a conservative, and when I was growing up, conservatives believed in free trade. You know, Adam Smith, the wealth of nations. I think he's just a very determined guy. He doesn't like to be contradicted by anybody, even the Supreme Court. There will be lawsuits, and I would just ask him to drop the tariffs. And if he won't drop it on everybody, drop it on us. At least we are now turned over a new leaf and letting him use the bases, which we should have done in the first place. But we are your close ally. Please don't punish us, Mr. President.
0: That's right. Because sorry, Simon. Let me just come to Thomas here in the studio here in America. Because what President Trump does with tariffs is he uses them as a negotiation tactic, doesn't he? It's not really about the revenue. It's about a deal to be made. Sorry, and particularly actually when it came to if you remember, the conflict that was rising up between India and Pakistan, when he said to them, "You keep fighting, I'm going to make this very expensive for you," and it worked, and they backed down. But he doesn't have that beef with us. So why do you think, Thomas?
3: Well, that's one of my biggest complaints about the embassy here, is that I think we are missing out a huge opportunity. This is the most pro-British president we've ever had in history. His mother is from Scotland. And this embassy in the US here, the British embassy, refused to engage properly with the administration because, unfortunately, it's full of lefties. The whole embassy is full of left-wing people, mostly Democrats, a lot of American staff there. And they refuse to engage because they think, well, when a Democrat comes in, you know, on the first term of the president, they thought, well, we'll wait until the people, mostly Democrats, a lot of American staff there. And they refuse to engage because they think, well, when a Democrat comes in, you know, on the first term of the president, they thought, well, we'll wait

0: let's remember, this could have been Lord Mandelson we're talking about here. Are you accusing Sir Turner of not handling this relationship in a way that is beneficial to the UK?
1: Definitely. I mean, first of all, this is an ambassador that's just arrived. We've had turnover since we've had Peter Mandelson, and then we were running through Karen Pearce and all of these people. They did not engage with the administration in the right way. I know the embassy here, there was about one Republican working there. I knew him well. That was it. The rest of them were all these lefties that refused to engage with the president. They have not played the game. Remember, with the president, this is a game. He is playing a game. A great example of how the British could have used this when we had that terrorist that we were trying to deport to Pakistan. We then gave them $150 million. The president would have said, you're not getting that money if you don't take this terrorist. But the British refused to play the global game. We're still in the past. We think, oh, let's be nice to everyone. The world has changed and we need to start being stronger.
0: Now, the briefings that I've been at the embassy here, the messaging is very much, we are working well behind the scenes. Mm-hmm. The embassy here with the administration of President Trump, despite what was happening publicly with Sir Keir Starmer and the president, everything is running very, very smoothly behind the scenes. But Simon, I wonder if these tariffs suggest that it isn't quite as plain sailing as it's being sold to us.
2: Well, I think these tariff rates do have to be approved by Congress, and President Trump sort of did an executive order in order to reduce those tariffs. Now, I would say, you know, to hark back to the days of Mandelson in the embassy, I mean, it wasn't like a far-left embassy. They did get us reduced tariffs. My own company exported stuff to the US and benefited from those reduced tariffs. So, I mean, the problem is using executive orders to set the tariff rates isn't really how American democracy works, and Congress or the Senate mm-hmm. have insisted that it goes through them. But, I mean, a 10% rate isn't absolutely huge. There are tariffs of 50% on some products to some countries. And to America, there were tariffs of 25% on some, for example, well, we make bike cleaning products, amongst other things. And it was a 25% tariff dependent on the ingredients. So, you know, it's not the end of the world. I do think that Trump could secretly be a social warrior activist, actually. The issue of Chinese slavery, the Uyghur slaves being forced into labor camps to make cheap goods, which are then exported to the USA, well, not anymore, but to Europe. And Europe's not not stopping those imports. And that's to do with it's causing slavery. So, you know, maybe he's genuinely caring about that issue, and a lot of people in America do, and a lot of people in Europe do. We don't want slavery, we don't want people to be forced into labour camps, so he's got a point, actually.
0: That may be an unexpected consequence, perhaps. But what a challenge to Andy Burnham, though. OK, let's see how you can do and get those tariffs taken down, Prime Minister. Here you go, that's first in your inbox. Moving on, though, it seems like America's ambassador to Britain, Warren Stevens, maybe was watching Late Show last night, because we revealed these previous comments from the new Foreign Secretary, Ed Miliband.
3: Most importantly, his values, his racism, his misogyny, his respect for authoritarian regimes and his apparent contempt for democratic regimes. And I think it is important to take a stand on this, because I do think that his values and where he stands are on the side of, they seem to be on the side of authoritarianism.
0: Well, tonight, Ambassador Stevens has broken his silence and says that Ed Miliband was wrong to have made those comments, adding that it was no secret the pair had previously clashed over net zero, but that he hoped that the new Foreign Secretary had changed his views since those remarks in 2016. In a major turn of events, it seems like he might just have changed his views, because after meeting with American Secretary of State Rubio, he's captioned an image of them both with this: the closest of allies, united through shared interests, history and culture. He says that it is a pleasure to meet Secretary Rubio today in Manila as we continue to work closely to deliver jobs, security and growth for people on both sides of the Atlantic. That follows the news that tonight the hundreds of civil servants have begun strike action over job cuts at the Foreign Office. And if you're curious as to how Britain is being viewed in America, have a look at this.
4: The UK just appointed their seventh new prime minister in only 10 years. And here now to talk about it is the new prime minister, Andy Burnham. Andy, thank you for being here.
5: Thanks for having me, Jimmy. I'm thrilled to serve both king and country in this new role.
4: That is great. Well, now that you're the prime minister, what is the first thing on your agenda?
6: Great question, Jimmy. I have a clear goal in mind, and that goal...
4: I'm sorry. Wait, sorry. What's going on? What happened to Andy?
6: Who?

0: the Prime Minister.
1: Oh, he's no longer Prime Minister. I am, Nigel Remington.
0: Oh, geez, that happened fast. Well, now that you're Prime Minister, what is your top priority?
2: The economy. It must be our main focus.
0: Come on now. Who are you?
2: I'm the new Prime Minister, Sandra Willingham. The people have spoken, and they want change.
0: Well, I think the change is happening too quickly.
3: I mean, it's probably a bit of an easy joke, really, isn't it, from Jimmy Fallon there. So are we seen as a bit of a comedy figure on the international scene? Let's speak now to the host of The Real Beef with Don Keith. Don Keith himself. Don, good evening. Thank you for joining us. So is that an accurate depiction of how Americans view the British political system?
4: Yeah, I think for the most part it probably is, which I got to say, it's nice to see Jimmy Fallon being funny for a change. I'm so used to seeing all these late night hoes bash Donald Trump and conservatives. So that was actually pretty funny. Yeah. So
3: I wonder if he doesn't actually know that we've got a socialist government. Maybe when he realizes that, he might start being kind of nice about them. I mean, he wasn't unkind about Andy Burnham, of course. But do you think will the likes of Jimmy Fallon be watching closely to our new prime minister to see how to caricature this guy and what it's telling you Americans about the UK?
4: Yeah, I think they'll be watching closely. It's a good source of comedy, this Labour government anyway. Not so much when you have a conservative-minded leader, but, you know, it's always hilarious to watch some of the decisions that folks like Keir Starmer and, Andy Burnham may make. We'll see. You know, one glimmer of hope with Andy Burnham is that he approved the air bases in the UK for strikes by the U.S. On Iran. So maybe there's hope for him yet. I hope so. We'll see.
3: Yeah, it's a difficult one to some degree for leaders of the UK because President Trump is so roundly depicted in the mainstream media as a figure of fun himself. Like, at best, he might be a comedy prime minister, president, and at worst, they depict him as pure evil. So it is quite difficult for prime ministers in the UK to know where to stand with Trump because it doesn't always go down well with the voters in the UK. How keenly will you want to watch what Andy Burnham is, how he's relating to President Trump, and what do you expect, Don?
4: Well, I'm going to be watching Andy Burnham really closely. I'm also going to be watching Ed Miliband very closely. You know, I saw earlier you played a clip of him back in 2016 when he called President Trump a racist. But, you know, it's really no surprise that he would call President Trump a racist. He was simply falling in line, you know, like the rest of his party. I mean, I don't mean just Labor. I mean the global left that is pretty much in lockstep with whatever narrative the Democrats put out. And all it took was one selectively edited video from their mainstream media lapdog of, you know, Trump's Charlottesville speech where he totally condemned white supremacists, and they left that part out to focus on his very fine people on both sides statement. I mean, you know, up until that point, Trump was a media darling and was celebrated for his philanthropic work by civil rights leaders like Jesse Jackson and Al Sharpton, but because he came down the escalator and declared his Republican candidacy, they painted a target on his back. But I can tell you this, Ed Miliband will bend the knee just like the other diplomats who have denigrated our president because he and America hold all the cards. I mean, when it comes to things like trade or defense, technology, support for Ukraine, and really a multitude of other items, these people want access to America's wealth and power, and the only way they'll get that is to be in Trump's good graces. So if Andy Burnham is any kind of leader, he's certainly not going to let Trump derangement syndrome from a guy like Ed Miliband stand in the way of British success, in my opinion.
3: You talk about the global left being in lockstep, and we're 18 months just over into Donald Trump's presidency here. Are you optimistic that he was the first domino to fall, if you like, in terms of right-wing politics that might have spread across Europe and to the UK? Or is your hope in that political change starting to wane?
4: Are you asking about Trump? That Trump was the first to fall? Is that what your question was?
3: Yeah. And I don't, fall sounds negative, and I don't mean that to be negative. What I mean is.
4: In 2020, you mean?
3: Biden to. Yeah, exactly. So the change from Biden to Trump signaled a movement towards the political right in America, and there was a suspicion that that domino falling would go across, and it would go across the Atlantic, and it would end up in Europe, and it would end up possibly in the UK with maybe a reform government at some time. This is what those on the political right were hoping for. Where do you sit on that now at this stage in 2026?
4: Well, I think Trump could be the catalyst. We're seeing a lot of politics shifting around the globe right now. We're seeing some shift conservative. We're still seeing some go left. So it's really hard to say. You know, the left is voracious. They have really an appetite for this socialism or really communism, in my opinion. So, you know, the jury's still out on whether we're going to get this global shift toward a more conservative governments. I really hope that's the case. I mean, we love our individual liberty in America. I know folks in the UK, have a lot of friends in the UK. They love their individual liberty. They love their freedom. Mm-hmm. They don't like being arrested for saying things that the government doesn't like. You know, thousands of people arrested in the UK per year for nonviolent speech offenses and things like that. So I know a lot of folks are really hoping for all the dominoes to mm-hmm. fall, and I really hope they do myself.
3: Yeah. Okay, Don, thank you so much. Host of The Real Beef with Don Keith. Don Keith there. Can I just quickly ask my panel about this, or do we need to go straight on to our break? We got to move on. We will come back to that. Right, still to come this evening on The Late Show Live.
5: The president's policy is a head for an eye. I mean, honestly, that's what it's going to be. I mean, they will pay a very heavy price.
3: Yeah, not an eye for an eye, but a head for an eye. Iran issues a chilling warning to Britain tonight and the royal family after President Trump launched strikes from RAF Fairford in the UK overnight. But first, this evening, Green Party voters are now more likely to see America as a threat to Britain than Russia. Are they just thick? 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
22: There is no institutional bias. Mistakes are made, but there's no institutional bias.
3: Welcome back. There has been yet another major development in President Trump's lawsuit against the BBC. That was Deborah Turnus. Of course, she was head of news at the BBC and she lost her job. That's coming up shortly. First, though, tonight, a new YouGov poll suggests that some British voters now see America as a bigger threat to the UK than Russia or China. The survey found that Green Party supporters were the most sceptical of America, with many also backing fewer government contracts for American companies. Let's talk now to former national newspaper editor David Wooding. David, very good evening to you. Isn't this the fault of newspapers? That's the problem here, because newspapers are so horrible about President Trump and all of the things that he wants to do that the British public, particularly the Green voters, just hate him, David. It's all your fault.
23: Well, the Green voters probably don't buy newspapers. They probably think it damages the planet to have a bit of newsprint in their house. Let's not forget.
3: All those trees being cut down.
23: Absolutely. It's mostly the millennials and the Generation Z, or Generation Z, as you say, where you are, who are backing the Greens. And of course, if they're backing the Greens, there's a load of crackpot policies that Zach Polanski, the leader of the Greens, has. So it's not surprising that to hear that some of their supporters actually believe that the United States of America, one of our oldest, closest and most sustained allies over the decades, is an enemy rather than Russia. I mean, there's also a little bit of... they don't really care about Ukraine. A little selfish there, I guess. They think, well, it's a long way from where I live. I'm not involved. We're not involved. Russia's not a threat to us. It's somewhere far away. So there's a lot. And I think if they're getting that, you just mentioned newspapers. I think the problem is a lot of them get, the younger people get their information from social media. And we know how accurate social media is.
3: It's a very good point. Now, of course, those, as you call them, crackpot voters, what might say, or their crackpot policies, now they would say, look, we're not crackpots. And what we object about is that President Trump talks about drill, baby, drill. He wants to make money. He's going to ruin the planet. Whereas we virtuous green voters are just going to save the world. That surely underpins why they view America as a problem, because they've been so brainwashed about climate change being a man-made phenomenon. The fear-mongering around climate change is so much greater, actually, than the fear-mongering about war.
23: Absolutely. And when you see Donald Trump performing over here in the United Kingdom, he is an unusual character. He says things abruptly. He actually holds his diplomacy in front of the cameras. He has those showdowns with world leaders in front of the television so we can all see it, which is absolutely unbelievable, really, for what we've seen. I've covered politics as a political editor for some years. I know what it's like. So that gives him a in the eyes of people who don't agree with him, they see him as the troublemaker. They see him, the younger people who don't really follow politics. I'm not saying all young people don't follow politics, but a lot of them have other things in their life. They've got shorter attention span, and that's probably why. The other thing, of course, Bev, is that people feel here that they haven't got a say in how to run the country. Here in the UK, as you're just shown on the Jimmy Fallon show, we've had seven prime ministers in 10 years. People don't really feel they have a say. We've just had a prime minister foist upon us.
3: Yeah.
23: So people are now deciding to vote with their feet and with their wallets on what they buy. Mm. And one of the issues is that they're not buying American goods because of that, which is quite astonishing, really.
3: Yeah, very good point, David. Good point. Thank you so much. Always enjoy our conversations. Former national newspaper editor, David Wooding. Thank you, David. Let me ask my panel about this. Thomas, that point that David made there about the fact that these are the youngsters and they don't like Trump's style of delivery. Of course they don't, because they're perpetually offended and they can't bear that kind of honesty.
0: That's right. And you know, I think that this is actually being downplayed. I mean, can you imagine the outrage if it came out the reform voters were big fans of Russia? There would be government statements, they'd be doing inquiries, they'd be doing propaganda to fix this. I really find this outrageous. The Green voters are out there saying they prefer Russia and China over the United States, and no one seems to be like surprised or bothered about this. I think this is actually mind-blowing. I think the government needs to come out and make a serious statement to say how allied, this is our greatest ally, the United States, and that these voters are out there publicly saying that they support a communist regime or a regime that is at war. It is not being handled seriously enough. I think this is a massive problem that we have to deal with.
3: Yeah, Matthew, it is, surely. It just shows the division in our country is just so profound. And is it a coincidence that they're youngsters? I don't think it is.
1: Well, Bev, I tried to be surprised about this, and I'm not, but young people are idealistic. Look, I got involved in a young libertarian political movement when I was 19, 20, 21 years old, and saw what happened. I wouldn't be surprised if we turned this poll inward to the United States and saw that the Democratic Socialists of America agree with the Green Party in Great Britain. And I think what it is they have this idealistic view of the world, which does not include America as a major power. And that is sideways with their belief system. And also, you know, but just ideologically and philosophically, there's not much difference between somebody who is in the Green Party part of the political spectrum and an authoritarian regime like China anyway.
3: Yeah. Simon, what do you make of this? You probably agree with these Green Party supporters, don't you?
2: Well, I was a member of the Green Party instead of a few years ago. I left because, they oppose nuclear power and they oppose HS2. And, they weren't talking about green issues enough. That's why I left. I'm now a member of the Labour Party. I do get it. Now, America's an ally and it's a friend of Britain, has the same values, and may that continue. I think a lot of this kind of hatred of America comes from, the Iraq war, you know, that was a kind of a threat to the UK. It dragged us into war, cost us trillions. The Iran attack recently, I mean, the Iranian regime isn't great, the way it treats women and oppresses its people, that's awful. But I think a lot of people thought, just kind of going in there with bombs without really an after plan and without, I mean, it's incredible that Donald Trump didn't have strategic advisors saying to him, their plan will be to block off the Strait of Hormuz. That's a possible consequence and that will cause a lot of chaos for a lot of countries. So I can see why people would see America started more wars than Russia historically. So, you know, all this adds up, plus the emotion of it. And it might be wrong, but this is where they're coming from.
3: Louise, I wonder whether this is also about Israel. Because the accusation leveled at America repeatedly, particularly on social media, is that America is behaving as though it were the inferior power to Benjamin Netanyahu. And of course, we know that the Green Party is extremely popular with Muslim voters in the UK. Is that playing a part in this?
4: Oh, I definitely think that the Green Party as a party is institutionally anti-Semitic. But the biggest threat to Britain out of the people we've named isn't even Russia, certainly not America. It's these gibbering morons who vote for Zach Polanski and his stupid ways. I will say that I think the security services should be looking very, very hard at the Green Party in general, because the movement across the world, including the Green Party in the United States, is historically incredibly close to Russia. Jill Stein has praised Grace, the leader of the Green Party in the United States during 2016. She went to Moscow. She posed in front of the Kremlin. She's what I personally would consider to be what they call a useful idiot. At best, you hope that she's a useful idiot and not a witting Russian asset. So I think that's something the security services should look at. But at the end of the day, these people are nut jobs. And I honestly don't think that they're going to get anywhere whatsoever at the next election. Last time we had people like this was when I was growing up. There were the hairy armpitted women of Greenham Common who were marching up and down saying, let's have unilateral nuclear disarmament and let's get rid of our nuclear weapons so that the Russians can take us over. No thanks. This isn't the policy of a serious party, but it is the policy of a hard left movement that is deeply, deeply embedded with Russia. Nigel Farage has long since repudiated Russia. He did say he was a big fan of Vladimir Putin, long since repudiated it. The Green Party on both sides of the Atlantic can't get enough of him. And maybe the real adherents of Russia are the far left, not the far right. Russia has killed British citizens on British soil more than once in recent memory. And they are our enemy, to put it quite frankly. And I think Zach Polanski just needs to grow up.
2: I was going to say, I mean,
3: and maybe put a message out to his supporters. Sorry, Simon. Of course, the Green Party would absolutely categorically deny any of the character assassination that they've just received in that previous segment. Right, let's have a quick look at some of the other main news stories here in America this evening. The wreckage of a Pan American Airways plane has been found 74 years after it plunged into the Atlantic Ocean in a crash that prompted mandatory airline safety briefings. The aircraft was found 2,000 feet below sea level off the coast of Puerto Rico. A Secret Service agent on J.D. Vance's security detail has been suspended and could face a criminal investigation after allegedly leaking information about the American vice president. The agent was placed on administrative leave following the leaking of a story that included details about Mr. Vance's travel.

0: Love that song. Now, it's been revealed tonight that Grease star Diddy Khan says that nobody involved in the 1978 classic expected it to become a global hit. The actress, who played Frenchie, revealed that the cast enjoyed working together so much they even tried to set up a sequel while filming the famous carnival scene, but Paramount reportedly dismissed the idea, believing Grease would be just a little summer movie. And by the time the film became a box office sensation, John Travolta and Olivia Newton-John were no longer available, leading to the 1982 sequel being made without its original stars. Did you boys enjoy that clip as much as I did?
1: I did. Yeah, we're gonna listen to that all night. That's gonna be stuck in my head.
0: Boogieing away there.
2: It's great. It's such a great movie and great Americana there.
0: Great Americana. I might have to watch that this weekend, I think, for old time's sake. Right, still to come this evening on The Late Show Live.
3: Is Mickey Mouse racist?
0: The White House is worried that history is being distorted by wokeism in museums. This week, Mickey Mouse is at the centre of the row. It's an incredible story we'll get stuck into. First, though, tonight, following President Trump launching attacks on Iran from British military bases, the Islamic Republic has just threatened the UK's royal family, forcing the government to issue an emergency statement. The latest on that next. This is The Late Show Live with Bev, only on GB News.
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17: At some point, there will be a reckoning. They will try to implement their views, and those who oppose it will oppose it, and that's what you call civil war.
0: Well, that was Elon Musk saying that Britain is heading for a reckoning. Is he right? What is he talking about? We're going to discuss that shortly. First, though, breaking tonight, the government says that Britain's armed forces stand ready after Iran threatened UK military bases used by the United States. Now, this follows threats against the royal family, which the Islamic Republic claimed were the main cause of the misfortunes of the people of our region and has a dark record on dividing Islamic countries. A Ministry of Defence spokesperson says the UK stands ready 24/7 to protect itself from attacks at home or abroad. And this comes as a new poll reveals just 6% of Britons would volunteer to fight for their country in the event of an imminent invasion, while a further 14% say they would serve only if formally called upon. With me now is defence analyst and former British Army officer Simon Diggins. Simon, thank you very much for joining us on this. So some worrying news here, Simon, this message from Iran, but how seriously should we take it?
14: Good morning. I think the answer is always seriously. I think you should always give credit to people who make statements like that. It's not a great surprise, though. We've just banned the IRGC, finally, last Friday, thanks to Keir Starmer, one of the last acts that he put forward. And they clearly are worried by the fact that they can now we can now use the American bases, British bases, to conduct attacks fully onto Iran. You know, the problem we had at the beginning of that war, when Keir Starmer wouldn't let the Americans use it, has now gone completely. So I'm not surprised they're kind of lashing out. I think they're clearly rattled by what's going on. I thought the conversation earlier on, where they thought there'd be a sort of ceasefire after a couple of attacks, that's now stopped. We've now had, I think it's nearly 12 days now of continuous attacks, and I think the Iranians are rattled. So they're kind of lashing out at all things they can do, and they're lashing out at us.
0: Now, the government says that Britain is ready, that we're ready 24/7. Are we?
14: It's a bold statement. I would say that there are areas where we are strong. I suspect that security around the royal family is being looked at very hard at the moment. I think security around the RAF bases used by the US Air Force is probably very, very strong. Do we have good security across all domains? No, we don't. And that's where we're stuck with the limitations we've got in terms of our resources and capability. We saw that early in the fighting in the Middle East when Hezbollah launched missile and drone attacks towards Cyprus. So there are limits to what we've got to do, we can do. Can we resist and deal with what the Iranians might throw us in the near future? The answer is probably yes. But they are very good at attacking what you might call indirect targets. I think that's the area I'd be looking at the most.
0: Yeah. And the poll that tells us that only 6% of Britons would volunteer to fight for the country and only 14% if they were formally called upon is damning. That is absolutely damning. Why do you think Britons feel so ambivalent about having to potentially lay down their life or to take the life of somebody else in the event of a war?
14: I think it is a very damning poll, and it's something that we should take very, very seriously. I think two things have happened. The first is that over nearly 20, nearly 30 years, in fact, really, we have downplayed defence and security. So whenever we want to do something, whether it be in Iraq or Afghanistan, it's been seen what you might call a war of choice. So it's kind of seen as an option to what we're trying to do. We're now moving into a stage where war is a necessity, or that the need to defend against war is a necessity. It's in other words, existential. And we haven't yet properly made the argument. But the second element of it, and this is perhaps more controversial, is I think we've also denigrated our country so much to the point that there's a whole generation of young people who don't necessarily identify with our history, with our traditions, and our willingness to defend ourselves. And I think that's extremely sad. That's a matter of education and a real failure of our education, that the people don't identify with their own country. I mean, that was a stupid woman, Jamil, calling us
0: I totally agree. Thank you so much, defence analyst, former British Army officer Simon Diggins, joining us on The Late Show this evening. Let me go now to my panel briefly on this. What a shocking statistic, Louise. Let me come to you, that 6% of people polled would fight for their country. We've fallen out of love with Great Britain, and that's very sad.
16: Yeah, I want to know who they polled. Were these illegal immigrants? I really don't believe it. Between the wars, there was a famous debate in the Oxford Union where I went to college. This house would not fight for king and country. But then in both World War I and World War II, the British actually stepped up to defend the homeland incredibly. Look, Iran just doesn't have the conventional force to pose any threat whatsoever to Britain. Thank you, President Trump, for sinking their navy on day one. But what they can do is terrorism. And it is really important that we secure the royal family and that we punish them. What I would like to see us do is demine the Strait of Hormuz. That's something we could and should be helping the Americans do right now, and I don't know why we're not.
0: Yeah, good point. Simon, what do you think?
18: Well, I think everyone should become an environmentalist and stop funding these regimes with oil money. That would solve a lot of the problems out there. And yeah, it's a great shame that Iran's in this situation. It'd be great if it's a democratic regime and it treated its people well and used the oil money for the benefit of its citizens, but it's not. So may God end this conflict.
0: Would you fight for this? Would you fight for your country if you were asked to do so?
18: Yeah, I like to think that I would. I would. I am patriotic. I do believe in my country. I've helped police. I was bitten by a shoplifter once when he was attacking a security guard. So I like to think I would be one of those people that would fight for king and country. I wonder how the question was posed. I mean, if you said, well, okay, would you go out and do a job for quite a low wage where you potentially get shot and die? Well, if you propose a question like that, most people might say no. And in World War II and I, they did have lots of posters saying, you know, come and join the army, it'll be kind of fun and you'll be doing your civic duty. I think with a bit of messaging like that, people would be up for it. And actually, British values of democracy and freedom and all these good things, if people really thought about that, I think actually the majority would fight for the country.
0: Thomas, come in on this. You're probably at the age that might get called up.
19: Well, you know, yeah, Louise brought up, yes, in World War II, the British men stood up and went to fight. Well, I'll tell you this. Those men don't exist anymore. You think that the men today in England are the same men that were in World War II? Absolutely not. If anything, I'd say this 6% figure might be too high. I don't think you'll find many people that are willing to go out and fight for this government. What are we fighting for? It's not even a country anymore. Why would you give your life to a country you have no allegiance to? It makes no sense.
0: And that's so sad, isn't it, Matt?
20: It is sad, but on this side of the pond, Bev, Gallup released a poll results just a couple of years ago that said 41% of Americans would fight in a hypothetical battle to protect this country. So there's a big difference on this side of the pond of folks who would sign up and defend this country.
0: Yeah, well, let me know what you think at home. I bet you've got some strong opinions on that. gbnews.com/your say. Still to come, though, this evening on The Late Show Live, Andy Burnham will today hold his first cabinet meeting from Manchester as he reveals he will be permanently relocating up north. And I will tell you who is on that list also on the show tonight.
21: We will drill, baby, drill.
0: Well, maybe Andy Burnham has just become Britain's version of President Trump when it comes to drilling in the North Sea. Can that possibly be true? 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
2: No soft questions, no easy answers.
12: It's one thing if the state has rules in this country. 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
0: Welcome back to The Late Show Live. I am Bev Turner. Now, still ahead, there's been yet another major development in President Trump's lawsuit against the BBC. We'll be getting into that in just a moment. But first of all, let's have a look at some of the main stories on the front of tomorrow's Today for you. The newspaper, starting with the front of The Times, which is reporting that Andy Burnham is ready to move quickly to scale up North Sea oil and gas production, with a decision on drilling at Britain's biggest undeveloped sites due within weeks. Industry sources told The Times they'd received indications that the Prime Minister wanted to ensure that new supplies, if approved, could help drive down the cost of living this winter. Well, stop the press. Who saw this coming, Matt?
20: I mean, we've been talking about it on this show for about a week and a half now, and I'm a little skeptical. Obviously, President Trump thinks this is a great idea. I'm under the impression that he is just expediting the licenses that were enacted in the previous government. So, But it's good news. It's good news. And anything that brings down the cost of electricity or of gas for Britons as we move into the winter is great news.
0: Well, the president will be delighted, Thomas, because he said repeatedly that where Keir Starmer went wrong was not fixing migration and not drilling in the North Sea. He's going to be sending love letters to Andy Burnham any minute now if this goes through.
19: That's right. I like that. Drill, Burnham, drill. I like that. We could get behind that. I think this is going to be great if he goes ahead. He'll be getting a presidential welcome to DC. It would be very, very good for him. Maybe he's calculated this and realized, because, you know, they want to spend money, which is fine, but let's raise it through, you know, industry and things like that. Instead of just taxing everyone, they want to spend money, they want to build housing or whatever. Fine, let's do it, but let's raise money. It's ridiculous that we were never able to touch these resources when you've got Norway up there that's sitting on like billions of dollars in its sovereign wealth fund because they exploit the resource and we don't do it. So I'm really glad they're going to do this. I think the Americans are going to be very, very happy. Maybe the special relationship is back on. Maybe Andy has saved it.
0: Yeah, Louise, what do you make of this headline?
16: Well, Labour's got a new slogan and it's Just Start Oil. So, you know, good, excellent. But all they are doing is putting right what they did wrong before. And I think that's why Ed Miliband is Foreign Secretary. You had to get him out of Dodge. The Tories just won a by-election up in Scotland because so many jobs were being lost to Ed Miliband's insane environmentalism. And if the President is pleased, which he will be, I hope Andy Burnham will take the opportunity to say, look, Mr. President, we're with you. Please lower those tariffs at least to 5%, if not get rid of them altogether. The Iran war is driving up the price of oil. That is causing the cost of British borrowing to rise. We need all the oil we can get. At least Andy Burnham does seem to recognise that part.
0: Yeah, Simon, do you agree with that?
31: Well, I hope Andy's nickname doesn't become Andy Burn the Planet. It won't. He's a good guy. I do think he's made an error of judgment. Look, there's a report from Bristol University. It was in The Guardian at the weekend. It would only create 27 full-time jobs if that oil field was exploited. It's actually owned by a private company, so Shell and another company, a Norwegian company. Well, yeah, that was the figure. And it would take a few years to exploit that as well. And also, if oil and gas is so valuable, why are we just wasting so much of it? As I said before, you know, you just see it everywhere, air conditioned shops, fridges without doors on, guzzling energy, people taking low-cost flights everywhere. What about saving some of this for the next generation? Taking climate change aside, we're just burning every drop of it for fun. It's not that, it's not like we need it that desperately. And also, would you all agree with like a national oil company? They say, Margaret Thatcher, or the Norwegian politicians created the sovereign wealth funds and used their North Sea oil to fund that. Margaret Thatcher used it to make half the country unemployed instead. So we've not saved that money. In fact, all of the North Sea has been cut up into squares and given away to foreign oil companies, including national oil companies from other nation states. If we had a British national oil company, like a previous Labour government created, then that money would stay in the UK. The oil and gas could be kept in the UK to directly lower bills. And I hope that's what Andy Burnham does if he does go down this route.
0: I love you, Simon, because you're never quite sure where you're going to go with these answers, and it does make me concentrate. But let me ask you, Thomas, when you hear Simon saying about the fact that, you know, we're wasting things on like air conditioning, and I find it amazing that Brits, for which I am one, you know, I find it amazing that Brits see these as kind of luxury items when you live in America and you realise that something like being able to, I don't know, turn your kettle on is not considered to be extravagant.
19: Right, and I think it's so ridiculous because we're in the US here, and England seem to think that they can make any difference at all. We're sitting in DC, it's what, 7 p.m. Every building in this city has their air conditioning on full blast.
31: Naughty, there's no one
19: in the offices. The fact that they're going to punish themselves, and then he's saying the fridge doors are open, as if that's going to make any difference. England need to step up and embrace the modern world because everyone else is.
0: And Simon, I'm not going to let you go from this show without hearing about the story where you got bitten by a shoplifter, so stay tuned. I'm going to press him on that, and also we're going to see this.
6: There is no institutional bias. Mistakes are made, but there's no institutional bias.
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13: Good morning. We've made it to Friday, and this is your GB News weather update from the Met Office. For many, it is going to be a dry end to what has been a very dry week. There is some rain around, however. A bit of light drizzly rain across parts of Scotland, perhaps Northern Ireland at the moment. A lot of this, though, is going to break up through the morning and into the afternoon. Meanwhile, across England and Wales, well, it's a dry picture here with lots of sunshine. And with that sunshine, we're seeing temperatures rising mid to high 20s quite wide. Some places towards the southeast could get to around 30 Celsius, so feeling pretty hot here. Further north, a fresher feel for sure, with a bit more cloud, and there will be a little bit of rain around. But into the evening, we're going to see some more persistent rain arriving in the far north, northwest of Scotland. Not especially heavy, but a damp end to the day here for sure. Further south and east, across parts of Scotland, clinging on to that dry weather for now, but that rain will push through later on, and it's a similar story across Northern Ireland. Some glimmers of sunshine for the time being. Across England and Wales, a fine end to the day here. And worth bearing in mind, those temperatures are going to hold up, so it is still going to be pretty warm as we go through this evening and the start of the night. That weather system in the far northwest, which is bringing rain later on to parts of Scotland, does push its way south and eastwards overnight, bringing a bit of rain to far northern western parts of England and Wales, but the more persistent rain will be affecting northwestern Scotland. It is going to be a warm night for many of us. Temperatures generally holding up in the mid-teens, some places holding up in high teens, so a bit uncomfortable for sleeping for some. A pretty unsettled picture across much of Scotland, parts of Northern Ireland through tomorrow. There will be outbreaks of rain, blustery winds, and that will then push into northern and western parts of England and Wales. Further south and southeast, it's going to stay dry. There'll be some sunshine again, and still hot in the southeast. Here, temperatures could once more be in the low 30 Celsius. See you again soon. Bye-bye.
11: Today, clouds overhead, total zen within. 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
0: Good evening, good morning, live from Washington, D.C. This is Bev Turner on GB News with the stories that are shaping Great Britain and America tonight. The price of our alliance. Iran has issued a chilling warning to Britain and the royal family after Donald Trump launched strikes from RAF Fairford overnight. This was the warning from Secretary of State Marco Rubio earlier.
33: The president's policy is ahead for an eye. I mean, honestly, that's what it's going to be. I mean, they will pay a very heavy price.
0: Not an eye for an eye, but a head for an eye. And courtroom clash. Donald Trump's lawyers now want former BBC boss Tim Davey under oath, while the BBC demands that the president's private messages should be seen.
6: There is no institutional bias. Mistakes are made, but there's no institutional bias.
0: Well, that was Deborah Turner, says she left the BBC over that documentary. But number 10 has gone north. Andy Burnham is going to today hold his first cabinet meeting from Manchester as he reveals who will be permanently relocating. And taking the mickey, the White House is worried that history is being distorted by wokeism in museums. And this week, Mickey Mouse is at the centre of the storm.